0: that may be more vulnerable to the virus. The public sector union says workers at Canberra's jail are feeling increasingly frustrated by ongoing staffing issues. An Auditor-General's report published last week found inefficient rostering at the jail had led to higher rates of leave and a significant overtime bill. The report recommended building a roster around the minimum requirements for staffing, but CPSU ACT Regional Secretary Maddie Northam says jail management still hasn't defined what minimum staffing is.
1: What we've got is a situation where for years and years, the CPSU and its members have been asking AMC management and JAC's management, what is the baseline staffing at the AMC? And I know it sounds like a very basic question, but unfortunately it hasn't been able to be answered.
0: Liberal frontbencher Jonathan Dunningham says the coalition is willing to work with the government to pass the NDIS changes this fortnight. The Greens yesterday negotiated to extend an inquiry into the bill for 8 weeks in a deal that will also see the party back the government's tax changes. But Senator Dunningham says the coalition is ready to work with the government to pass the NDIS bill before the inquiry reports back in August.
2: They don't have to hold this back just to appease the Greens. This scheme is costing Australian taxpayers far too much. And if they're serious about budget repair, well, how about we do what we need to when it comes to fixing this broken NDIS scheme?
0: Local government representatives are warning councils across the nation are in financial crisis, with some on the brink of collapse, risking the loss of basic services. The delegation is in Canberra to plead for help, as Jean Kennedy reports.
3: The open letter has been written by the Australian Local Government Association on behalf of the more than 500 councils Australia-wide. Darcy Byrne is President of Local Government New South Wales.
4: We're from all different political stripes, different communities.
3: They're calling for 1% of annual federal taxation revenue to be quarantined for local councils. Country Mayors Association President Rick Furman says councils in the bush are hardest hit.
5: Those funds are quite literally, to allow us to keep the doors open. It's that critical.
3: The letter's being sent to every federal MP and senator pleading for urgent support.
0: At the FIFA Men's World Cup, Croatia and Panama are scoreless at halftime in their match in Toronto. Both sides have had just one shot on target in the match. Croatia lost to England in its opening match, while Panama was defeated by Ghana. To Canberra's weather, some fog and frost about this morning, clearing to an expected sunny afternoon. 15 degrees is the forecast top. Looking at the temperatures right now. At

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2: Good morning and welcome if you're just joining us. Thanks so much for your company on this cold and foggy Canberra morning. Yeah, scoreless at half time in the soccer or football between Panama and Croatia. This texter says, I was in the first official cheerleader squad for the Canberra City soccer team in about 1977. I thought that it was a bit boring how they don't score very often. Why don't they have two goal cages and two goalkeepers per side, or perhaps just a very large goal cage that would make much higher scores in soccer? Yeah, I've always felt like it's a little bit slow, but then I guess it gets very exciting when someone gets close to scoring, and that is what keeps you on the edge of your seat. Let's hope someone scores in this second half. We'll keep an eye on that. Also coming up this half hour, on the topic of sports, we are chatting to Australian Paralympic athlete, well, Canberran Paralympic athlete, Jaden Page, who is off to the Commonwealth Games next month, representing Australia in the men's 100 metres sprint. He's only 21 years old, but he's already represented his country on numerous international stages. Jaden will be joining us shortly. We're also chatting to Kids Helpline about this pretty concerning news from their annual report that the number of young Australians needing immediate help is growing. It reached a decade high during the COVID pandemic, and now it's increasing. Lots of young people calling Kids Helpline in crisis. We'll be chatting to them this half hour as well. I am getting a variety of opinions on the text line about whether or not to play the horses today in honour of Darryl Braithwaite saying he will no longer perform live on stage. He said he doesn't find joy there anymore because it's physically challenging, and so he's stopping doing this. I think some of you really do want to hear different Darryl Braithwaite songs, but I've actually got a text in from an actual horse, well, the owner of an actual horse, and a wonderful photo of this horse saying, please play the horses, and I cannot say no to this. What an awesome photo. Thank you very much, Nat, for your text. Here it is. This is for you. This is for Barbie Boy, the horse. This is for anyone who's requested this song or who's enjoyed seeing Darryl Braithwaite perform live on stages across Australia. This is the horses.

0: Someone sent me a photo of... Oh, this is Nat has sent me a photo of Barbie Boy rock and rolling to this song. I'm pleased that we could put a smile on your face this morning. Yeah, there you go. The Horses. You won't hear that performed live by Daryl Braithwaite anymore. He said he's going to stop doing that. I wonder who could pick up the baton. Who would he hand that on to? Who would be the next Aussie artist that you would like to see perform that live? I'm pretty sure Harry Styles has done a very popular version of this song. He's not Australian, he's American. Is there an Aussie artist that you think would do that song justice? It is 12 minutes past 10. You're listening to 666 ABC Radio Canberra Mornings with me, Saskia Maben, taking your nominations for the V of Canberra and surrounds this week for our definitive alphabet. This texter says, I nominate the View Club of Australia, or Clubs of Australia, of which there are several branches in Canberra. View stands for Voice, Interests and Education for Women. We raise money for the Smith family and their projects. I've actually been along to one of these meetings with the View Club. Yes, good suggestion. Thank you very much for your text. If you haven't heard something yet that you think is the most iconic thing starting with V in Canberra, then please suggest it. Tuffers says, I'm definitely in the V for Vito camp. Anna Vito, that is. But Volunteers is also a solid option. Yeah, we've got lots of good suggestions. Oh, Mitch Tambo says this texter would be good to sing The Horses. He would be excellent. Yeah, I think he'd do an awesome version.
1: 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On 666 ABC Radio Canberra. Take us with you wherever you go. 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
0: What about Shannon Knoll? Has Shannon Knoll ever done a version of The Horses? It does seem like something that could have happened. It seems likely. I don't know. I would be interested to hear it, actually. All right, now we are celebrating sports all the time, it feels. I'm taking a look at the game at the moment, Panama and Croatia. Oh, there's been a goal. There's been a goal, I think. This is Croatia scoring. I'm seeing very many excited fans in the stands punching the air. Yeah, there you go. We've had a goal, finally, in the game. There's been a lot of draws so far this World Cup, don't you think? And also a lot of scoreless draws, like England and Ghana earlier this morning. But there you go. We have a goal for Croatia against Panama in the 55th minute of this game. We're also going to be taking this celebration of sport a little bit closer to home now with Canberra and Jaden Page announced as part of the Australian Commonwealth Games team. He's heading over to Glasgow in late July to run in the men's 100 metres. Jaden, good morning. Welcome.
2: Good morning. How are you doing?
0: I'm really well, thanks. Congratulations to you. This is just awesome news.
2: Oh, thank you so much. I really appreciate it. Thank you for having me.
0: It's not your first time representing Australia on the world stage. You're 21, aren't you?

0: Yeah, it's only 21, but fortunately for me, I've been around since I was 15, so I've been doing this for a little while. So
1: Yeah.
0: yeah, it's quite the career.
1: Yeah, you represented Australia at the 2020 Summer Paralympics in Tokyo. I think you were the youngest guy on the athletics team at the time. That must have been so exciting for you and terrifying. It sounds really scary, actually.
0: I'll take the terrifying part away. The only reason why I say that, I had some of the best people around me at the time. I had Scott Reed and Evan O'Hanlon, some really big names in the Australian team at the time that just took me underneath their wing. So I was pretty well prepared, I guess, mentally to go into those games.
1: Yeah, and since then you've been everywhere. You've been to the Commonwealth Games in Birmingham, where you picked up the silver medal in 2022. You've been to Japan, you've been to New Delhi for various world championships. This must now feel like comfortable territory for you, does it, Jaden?
0: Ah, look, it is starting to get pretty comfortable. It's pretty familiar at this point in time, but no, it's always the same goal every single year. Try be as disciplined as we possibly can, and just remember what the goal is. So, it's just another game for me, and just try to get what I can get out of it.
1: And how have you been preparing? Tell me what your last couple of weeks have looked like.
0: Ah, it's been hell. The good coach, Matt Beckham, he's just been pushing me for every single little bit of hard explosive training that we can possibly do. It's been really good for me. Been running some pretty good times in training, so I'm actually pretty keen to see what I can do on the track.
1: Are you gunning for gold this time? What's the goal in your mind, or do you try not to think about that, Jaden?
0: Look, I'd be lying if I said I wasn't thinking about it. There's only one better I can do. Previously in 2022, I did win silver. So, I mean, I can only go for gold now, but of course, coach and I will say it in a more professional way of just making sure I do everything I can to win that. So,
1: Yeah,
0: yeah.
1: I mean, you've already won gold in our hearts and minds. I've got a text here for you, Jaden. Jaden's mums say, and this is all capital letters with lots of exclamation marks, "Go, son."
0: Yes, no, she's one of my biggest supporters. I love me, mum.
1: That's so nice.
0: So,
1: Yeah, so tell me about that, because obviously behind every great athlete, every great performer, there's a whole support structure. There's a whole team of people that get you to where you're going, Jaden. What does your support team look like?
0: my support ranges from a lot of people, but mainly my biggest support, of course, is the Matt Beckham squad, my family, my mum and dad, and my beautiful partner and her family. They've all come together and really supported me through the last year. It's been a really nice support team that I've had.
1: And will they all be coming, or some of them coming over to watch you in the Commonwealth Games in Glasgow?
0: Yes. I have my partner coming over to Scotland with me, also my mother. I have some family members from the UK coming over as well, because our family is originally from England, so that also helps out. So.
1: Nice. Oh, that's wonderful. That's so exciting. I'm thrilled for you. You sound pretty cool, calm, and collected, Jaden, and good on you. I hope you
0: Thank
1: can
0: you.
1: keep that momentum going for the next month or so, and have fun as well. Do you have fun while you're running? Does it bring you joy?
0: Of course, that's the funnest thing. I love being free, and just basically, it's almost like an art for me. It's like expressing what I've been doing for 4 years for that big moment, and I'm putting on the track. It's the funnest thing in the world for me.
1: Good, good. I'm really pleased to hear it. Well, good luck to you. We'll all be cheering you on from back here home in Canberra, Jaden. All the best.
0: No, thank you so much.
1: Jaden Page there. Yeah, he's 21 years old. He's a Canberra para athlete and he's heading off to the Commonwealth Games to run in the men's 100 metres in late July. Those games run from the end of July to early August. So make sure if you see him, if you know him, make sure you give him a pat on his back and watch him. Watch him run. Watch him do what he does best. Watch him do his art. It is 19 minutes past 10. You're listening to Triple Six. This texter says, "The fog is clearing on the lake. Huzzah. I can see the National Library on the live stream camera at Canberra Visitors Centre at Regatta Point. Are there any more live stream cameras where I can see Canberra without leaving my nice warm lounge room? I would love to know." Well, I didn't know until this morning that there was a live stream camera at the Visitors Centre. So thank you to you, Texter, for telling me about that. Does anyone know if there are any others anywhere else? I know they have them at the Snow. So you can watch the snow cams and see how the snow is looking. A bit of a miserable season from what I've heard.

0: So far, have you been to the snow? Can you tell me what it was like? I don't know if all the lifts are open yet. And I know Selwyn delayed their open date because there just wasn't that much snow around. I haven't checked out the snow cameras this morning, though, so I could be wrong. Are there any other live stream cameras that you like to look at to get a sense of what it looks like out there in Canberra? And you don't have to leave the warmth of your living room to do so.
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0: Kids Helpline have released their annual report, and it's sobering. The number of young Australians needing immediate help is on the rise, and a growing number of children are hitting a crisis point before reaching out for help. Leo Heed is the Kids Helpline National Service Manager and joins us now. Hi, Leo. Welcome to the show.
4: Hello, Sasha. Good to be speaking with you. And yeah, thank you for raising this important topic.
0: Yeah, it's really quite staggering seeing the number of calls, the number of times that Kids Helpline has been contacted over the course of a year, almost 130,000 contacts, which averages to more than 300 cases that your team are dealing with in a day. How is the team dealing with this? Are you resourced to handle this amount of demand?
4: It's great that you check in with the team. We have such a passionate and dedicated group of counsellors and supervisors and all the supports around them. Everyone is, we're not volunteers here. Everyone is a trained professional counsellor, university qualified. And that's there because we know that working with young people is so important. That they can be so vulnerable. But the team are passionate and dedicated, but unfortunately we can't get to every contact. And that does sit, heavy on us. And yeah, it does come down to our resourcing. We do the best we can with what we've got. But, we do see some young people who wait in the queue and then exit. And so we do worry about them.
0: I think the one heartening thing to take from this is that kids are reaching out for help. They are calling a really good, legitimate helpline and trying to seek help for mental health. I think that is a positive. It's worrying knowing that there are so many people in this situation, though. What are some of the reasons why?
4: Look, it is good that they are seeking help, and we certainly want to see more help seeking and more help seeking earlier on. I mean, the number of crisis interventions that our team have to support young people with is on the rise year to year, and that's showing that young people are sometimes waiting till that crisis point before they reach out for support. So that help seeking early is so important. Mm-hmm. There's many reasons and issues that are impacting young people. Every young person has their own individual story. But we do hear from them that it's struggling a lot at the moment. It's a complex time for young people as it is for adults. But we often hear from young people who feel that they don't have a sense of hope for the future. They're unsure about what their future is going to look like. It's struggling, seeing their parents struggle. All of those things are impacting them.
0: The under 16 social media ban was, big world first, and part of the reason behind that was to address mental health concerns in young people. Do you get the sense that that's done anything to help this cohort, Leo?
4: Our data is showing us, and what we're hearing from young people is that it's probably too early to make a definitive assessment on the success of that at the moment. We are hopeful that for the younger teens coming through and over the next year or so, that the parents could be having more supportive conversations about whether accessing social media at a younger age is the appropriate thing to do. We're hopeful that they will come through and we will see some changes there. But for many of the young people who could have been impacted by it, we know that there's workarounds. We know that they're also in other online spaces outside of social media where some of those risks are still present for them. So we're hopeful that we continue to make inroads in this space, and we advocate for education and support for young people, not just on social media, but in their whole online environment.
0: My guest is Leo Heed, Kids Helpline National Service Manager. During the pandemic, there was a lot of talk and a lot of concern about young people and how their development was impacted by the pandemic, having to do school at home, missing out on socialisation, having huge impacts on young people. And many people at the time said, we will feel the impacts of this for years to come. This is going to be something that will follow this generation through. Is that what you're seeing, Leo? Are you getting calls related to that?
4: We're young people might not directly reference back to COVID and those impacts. We know that that's there in the background for them. The ongoing rise in presentations to us of complex mental health, of young people with suicidal thoughts or, reaching out for us to support them at those times of crisis really indicates that, these impacts are ongoing for our young people.
0: You said earlier that the number of young people at immediate risk, the calls that you're receiving from them are increasing. When you say immediate risk, what does that mean? What is that category?
4: So it could be a range of things, but it could be whether they're thinking about suicide or actively engaging in a suicide attempt at the time of the call, child protection issues, other mental health escalations. And, at that point, it triggers our duty of care, and we will then engage with the young person to get them some support. And that could be a contact, external contact to emergency services, to child protection, engaging with family or other mental health services to make sure that young person is safe in that moment.
0: It interested me to read that the ACT, together with Queensland, had the highest proportion of contacts who required an intervention for suicide attempts. This is something that is really big in our community.
4: It certainly is. And, these young people are struggling so much, have lost that sense of hope, and that they are thinking about taking their own life. It's really saddening to think that our young people are struggling that much. But as we discussed, there is that hope that they are reaching out for support. We know that when there's someone there to listen and just to be present and to hear them out, that they can find a way through it. Mm. And we then worry about those who are not reaching out for help. And it's us continuing to advocate for the normalisation of help seeking and promotion and resourcing of services like Kids Helpline.
0: Yeah, absolutely. And tomorrow on the program, we're going to be speaking with a group who are running some training in Canberra this weekend for, families, friends, educators, anyone who has a young person in their life and might want some tips on how they can help that young person if they're struggling with their mental health. Leo, is there any measure of how reaching out to Kids Helpline actually might change a young person's trajectory? Is there any follow-up with these people? Do you know what happens next?
4: One of the things a lot of people don't know about Kids Helpline is that we're not just for one-off calls or one-off crisis calls. A young person can connect with us in an ongoing way, connect with the same counsellor over time. So we hear and we see the impact that can make. Just like seeing a face-to-face support week to week, they can do that with Kids Helpline. And we know that through professional counselling, setting goals, working on strategies over time, that these young people can get a sense of hope. They can build their resilience. They can develop new skills and hopefully see that path ahead.
0: Mm. It is so important, the work that you do. Thank you so much to you and your team, Leo, and thank you for your time this morning.
4: Thank you.
0: Leo Heed there is the National Service Manager for Kids Helpline. Their number is 1-800-55-1800. You can also go to their website, which is just kidshelpline.com.au, for a web chat one-on-one. That service is available 24/7. Lifeline is also always there on 13 11 14. And 13 Yarn is a national crisis support line for First Nations people. That is 139276. 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Let's get the headlines from Robert Baird.
5: Good morning, Saskia. Making

0: News this morning, Labor Minister Claire O'Neill has accused the Coalition of being cowardly in failing to stand up to Pauline Hanson on multiculturalism. She says the One Nation leader is being divisive in promoting what she calls monoculturalism. Opposition leader Angus Taylor has refused to say whether he supports multiculturalism, which has enjoyed bipartisan support since the end of the White Australia policy decades ago. Israel has dismissed a UN report alleging its forces deliberately targeted Palestinian children in acts resulting in genocide as libelous sham. The UN Commission accuses Israeli forces of willful killing and intentionally targeting hundreds of thousands of civilians. But the Israeli government has described the report as flawed and that it ignores Israeli victims of Hamas's October 7 attacks. The ACT opposition leader has referred the government to the Integrity Commissioner, saying its decisions around the redevelopment of the Phillip Pool require further scrutiny. Wildlife experts say work is underway to protect vulnerable Australian species from contracting a deadly variant of bird flu, with a particular focus on scavengers like the Tasmanian devil. And separately, the Queanbeyan Palarang Regional Council is hoping a trial of virtual fencing will help reduce the number of animals killed on roads in the area. And finally, watching the match between Panama and Croatia. Croatia's leading 1-0 in that match in Toronto. Earlier, Ghana frustrated England, playing a scoreless draw in their match in Boston at the FIFA Men's World Cup. And Portugal defeated Uzbekistan 5-0. And
1: it was convincing, wasn't it?
0: Very convincing. And looking out over your shoulder, Saskia, the blue sky has emerged. So
1: huzzah!
0: The forecast is on track for a sunny afternoon, a top of 15.
1: So much can change in an hour.
0: It pays to look out the window, doesn't it?
1: I'm looking out the one behind your shoulder, Rob, where it's still looking a little bit sort of foggy and grey. But then, yeah, as you pointed out, turn around the other way. Sunshine.
0: Turn to the east.
1: The grass is greener, isn't it?
0: To the west, rather.
1: Now, it is time to solve the cryptic clue. It is a Wednesday, which means we go on foreign soil. And I always feel sorry for the person in your shoes, Rob, because, gosh, we put you on the spot. We put you in front of some important people, some dignitaries in our capital, and we try and get you to guess. Now, Caroline, can you please deliver the clue one more time?
2: I can, and usually Anna delivers the news from upstairs, so she's not facing the diplomat.
0: Is that a deliberate choice?
2: But Rob is sitting right next to today's top diplomat. Okay, today we take you to the centre of world time. Please do not handle salmon suspiciously here. It is against the law, Rob. Their hats started a craze amongst Bolivian women, known to treat dairy like...
3: like a rolling stone.
2: Thank you, Mr. Dillon. One quote-unquote foreigner here has more castles per square mile than anywhere else in the region, the fastest zip line in the world, and talk about characters, this quote-unquote foreigner boasts the second longest place name in the world with 58 characters. They have a capital built on an ancient temple, a floating post office, a police station hidden in a lamppost, and a 13-ton bell, often mistaken for a tower. By divine right, one was the first to have a flushing loo, thanks to her godson. If you have the drive to take a stick to a ball, this is where it all started. Ditto stamps. One of their players in the World Cup has a brother in the Socceroos. That same team's supporters have won the hearts of the entirety of Boston. How? Oh, just by turning the home of cheers into a dry city, offering stylish makeovers bound to stop traffic to Boston's stillest of residents. And after celebrating a win that ended their 36-year drought, they cleaned up the public spaces. With an alleged 125 decibel roar from 50,000 fans, they have said to have created the loudest moment in World Cup history. Now, their other World Cup team, they have more than one, I said what I said, takes pride, ooh, how posh, in donating their match fees to charity. Birds of the genus Cygnus are owned by one man here, and there is no such thing as bad weather here, just inappropriate clothing. Thank you, Uncle Edward.
1: Where are we going, Rob?
0: Who has multiple World

0: World Cup teams and fills all the other categories. Are we looking at the UK?
1: Yes, indeed, we are. Well done. You absolutely didn't need to phone a friend. Thank you, Rob. Robert Baird in the newsroom. He'll be back with more at 11 o'clock. So that's 25 minutes from now. Thank you, Caroline, for your fabulous clue. And good morning and welcome to Dr. Brian Jones, the Chargé d'Affaires at the British High Commission. Hello.
2: Good morning. Great to be here.
1: The semantics around what the answer was to the clue were a little bit confusing. We had guesses for Great Britain. We had guesses for UK. We had guesses for individual countries within. You're from the British High Commission. What does that mean? Who do you represent?
2: So, although we go by the name of British High Commission, we represent the entirety of the United Kingdom, which takes a bit of time to explain the difference between the individual nations of the UK and what that all means when you add it together. However, the United Kingdom, its full title is the United Kingdom of Great Britain and Northern Ireland. Great Britain being made up of England, Scotland and Wales, and Northern Ireland being a later addition.
1: Lots of opportunities to succeed in the World Cup, but unfortunately this morning's game was not that good. Nil all.
2: No, I've seen sort of the words frustrating bandied around and sort of lost opportunity for the chance to score late on. But what I would say is Ghana was amazingly resilient and they came out really stubborn in that and they held their defence very strong, put us through our paces. Let's keep fingers crossed for Panama next on Sunday.
1: That is exactly the answer I would expect from a diplomat. Nicely put. Now, it has been a massive week, of course, with the resignation of the Prime Minister, Sir Keir Starmer. At the moment, Andy Burnham is the only candidate to have emerged to replace him. If he does succeed, he will be the seventh Prime Minister to lead Great Britain in 10 years. As a diplomat, do you worry about the optics of this on the international stage, this constant flip-flopping between leaders over 10 years?
2: Well, some people might say we're taking our lead from Australian politics a little while ago, right?
1: Yeah, fair.
2: But look, for my position as a civil servant, there is never such thing as too much democracy. So Keir Starmer and his government were voted in with a very large majority. That's what the British people wanted. Things move in politics. And yeah, it's a really difficult world to get things done. In the UK, we are getting over the economic consequences of Brexit. We are getting over the economic consequences of the COVID pandemic. We are also facing a housing shortfall and a cost of living situation across the UK, which finds many hardworking British people struggling more than they would wish. All of these challenges, when you add in the global challenges of the fuel crisis in the Middle East and the illegal Russian invasion of Ukraine right on our doorstep in Europe, these make it a tough job for any government. So those pressures are coming home. We'll see a transition of leadership in the Labour Party, which means our Prime Minister will change. That will happen over the next few weeks. And as a civil servant, I wake up in the morning and I serve whichever government is there.
1: Andy Burnham could be the Prime Minister, I think, as soon as the 17th of July, if he is not contested for the leadership. Have you ever met him? What's he like?
2: I haven't ever met Andy Burnham. He was in the previous government under Tony Blair when I served early in my career as a diplomat, far too junior to actually meet ministers and MPs at that point. But look, he's a fellow northerner. He's from a similar part of the country to me, so I have a tribal affiliation with him. And live on ABC, let's invite him to Australia should he get the seat as Prime Minister of the UK. Let's get him over here quickly as possible and keep the fires of the relationship burning.
1: You said that England or Great Britain is getting over Brexit. Yesterday was actually the 10th anniversary of when that process began. How do you view it 10 years on?
2: Look, 10 years on, my personal vote was to remain in the European Union. That is separate from my official position, where it was a democratic decision of the British people, and we respected that. We then set about a huge task of untangling the UK's legislation, trade, and travel and everything from our European friends. They are spitting distance across the channel to France. So in my mind, it makes absolute sense that we have a flourishing trade and people-to-people relationship with Europe. since Russia's invasion of Ukraine, we've already had a much closer defence and security relationship with our European friends as necessity. But as time goes on, we are finessing that relationship. We're moving closer naturally again.

0: aspects of your nation where you possibly can, because you know that over the course of time and history, things are likely to move on and change, and keeping those relationships warm and cordial and understanding each other's cultures is absolutely essential, irrespective of the politics of the day.
1: One of the drivers for Brexit being so popular was a sense that immigration was out of control in the UK. Interestingly, we're having similar types of conversations in Australia. You might have heard One Nation are so popular. They're top of the polls. Pauline Hanson is the preferred Prime Minister, according to some polls, and her whole policy has been built around immigration. Is that something that you're having conversations with your Australian counterparts about? You know, what happened in England, what happened in Great Britain, and what we're seeing here in Australia now?
0: The UK is one of the proudest countries whose economy has, for the longest time, been intertwined with migration. The mixture of cultures, ethnicities, faiths and races across the UK is what welcomes me when I get off the plane at London Heathrow, and what is a golden thread running through my walks down the streets of London and of Carlisle in the north of England. Australia's economy is dependent on migration. Your mining industry, your agricultural industry, your service sector are all run by people who are not originally from this country. And that, I think, many politicians here would say is the rich tapestry of what it means to be an Australian. Australians' political choices and voting is a matter for the Australian people. It's not something I get into.
1: My guest is Dr. Brian Jones, who is the Chargé d'Affaires at the British High Commission. On the text line, KB has a question for you. Can your guest please describe the role of Australia of the British Council in the British Council? The role in Australia, sorry, of the British Council.
0: British Council is here to build cultural relations between our two countries. Now, obviously, because our cultures have got quite a lot of history, we go back some way. The British Council's job here is perhaps easier than it is in other countries which are incredibly different to the UK. So here they build links around fashion, around music, around people-to-people links, including education. We've got four of the world's top universities in the UK. It's great to see so many Aussies going there to study, and that's part of the British Council's role.
1: Thank you. Thank you, KB, for your question. You obviously, we talked a little bit about the World Cup, and I guess you have to be diplomatic about that. Scotland made their first appearance in 28 years. What does that mean to Britain?
0: It's incredible. And, you know, represented by the Tartan Army, Scotland fans are some of the best, if not the best, in the world. No Scotland, no party is their chant going throughout the World Cup. And I think most American cities would agree with that. We are incredibly proud of how well Scotland's done. We remain incredibly proud of how well their fans represent the spirit of football, and they represent the spirit of the UK in sport. I saw one story across social media where Scottish fans in Boston that had a fantastic party out in a park and had then cleaned up after themselves. Isn't that just fantastic? So look, those guys are really enjoying it. They're going to enjoy every bit of Scotland's success. Long may it continue.
1: I think I've actually got some audio of those fans in Boston Park.
0: Fabulous.
1: Yeah, classic. You've got to have those bagpipes. And I think this was the this was said by someone, I'm not sure who said it, but the mayor of Boston shared this.
2: This is a message for Boston and America in particular. You can't keep them, guys, okay? They've got shenanigans back in Scotland that we're going to need them for. We just loaned you them just so that the world could experience a little bit of Scotland.
1: It's so fun to watch, isn't it?
0: It's absolutely fantastic. And as I said, they bring the real spirit of fun and rivalry and just good, honest enjoyment of sport.
1: I heard and learnt through Caroline's cryptic clue that the English team are donating their fees to charity, their match fees to charity. Is that true? Do you know? Have you heard much about this?
0: I haven't heard much about that, to be absolutely honest. Yeah, a great thing to do if that's true, and many good causes can benefit from that.
1: Yeah, wonderful news. And Dr. Brian Jones, you are the Chargé d'Affaires at the moment at the British High Commission, but you've been here for a while in a slightly different capacity as well. How long have you called Canberra home?
0: So I've been in Canberra for about 12 months. But before that, as I said, I was based in Fiji as the British High Commissioner, and then before that in Solomon Islands. So I've been offshore looking at Australia.

0: longingly from the Pacific. and finally, about this time last year, managed to land the job as deputy head of mission here.
1: Mm-hmm. And so you're in this interim, aren't you, where the new head of mission has not yet been announced. Could it be you?
0: So in our system, we're a bit rigorous on the amount of experience you have as a diplomat. And to Australia, which is one of our top three or four relationships in the world, we send only our most senior and experienced diplomats. So Dame Sarah McIntosh recently departed for another one of our high-profile posts to run our mission to the UN in New York as the permanent representative of the UK. And she had to depart to do that quite quickly. So I'll be in the seat in the interim while we find another one of our top qualified diplomats to come out here.
1: Obviously, your priorities would include AUKUS. I imagine that's probably right up near the top of your priority list. How much time does that take in your job?
0: Probably takes between sort of 30 and 50% of my time. And I say that because that includes travel up to Western Australia, where the UK nuclear-powered submarine was recently maintained by Australian engineers about a month ago. Travel down to South Australia as well, where we are going to be continuing the AUKUS work and building AUKUS-class submarines in the future. So, yes, it takes up quite a lot of time. And it's a hot topic, and it's absolutely right that people have questions about it. And it's my delight to go around Australia sitting with people in everything from big defence conferences all the way down to local pubs in Perth, talking about what a nuclear enterprise means, what it means to have some of the most advanced engineering in the world in Australia for growth and jobs and defence.
1: Mm, I know a lot of people were slightly frustrated or at least quizzical that these are second-hand submarines part of the deal now. What do you make of that?
0: So the first three Virginia-class submarines will come from the United States. And if you ask any submariner, and I had the opportunity to ask Admiral Hammond this, the head of your Navy, whether as a submarine officer and as a head of a Navy, he would prefer submarines that had done a bit of time in the water versus brand new sort of off-the-shelf submarines, the answer is resoundingly that submarines that have already served a bit of time have got through what we call a defect period. They've been run in, everything is working smoothly, any chinks have been ironed out, and those are more reliable. The second point that he made to me was that you're actually limiting the number of different variants. So Australia was going to get some new ones. It was also going to get some already run-in submarines that had been used by the US. Essentially, those two are different machines, and you need different sets of organizational structures. You need different technicians. You need different parts for those. So by saying that you're going to get three of the same to a Navy like Australia, that is a good answer. You don't need to be duplicating. You don't need to be expanding things beyond scope.
1: You are listening to The Morning's program, where it is 12 minutes to 11. My guest is Dr. Brian Jones, the Chargé d'Affaires at the British High Commission here in Canberra. Beyond AUKUS, what are the main parts of your job currently?
0: So currently we've got a number of sort of objectives set by my government in the UK. Australia and the UK are two of the biggest investors in each other's economies, and we want to increase that even further. We've got infrastructure that needs to be built either side of our borders. We have got government projects. We've got opportunities there for cash to move around and innovation to be taken forwards. That goes everywhere from projects like Sydney's Metro, which was largely completed by British architects with British senior engineering companies and contractors after they'd finished completing the Elizabeth line across London. So we see a great exchange of information, of learning, of engineering, of innovation across two of our great cities as an example of how this kind of trade relationship works. So we want more of that. We'd like to see some of your super funds investing even more in the UK, and some of the London sort of the Bank of the London financial companies investing much more in Australia. So investment is up there as well. The UK is also a world leader in green and renewable energy, and we'd like to share some of that technology, some of that digital grid technology with Australia as well. The rooftop solar program here has been absolutely outstanding in what it's been managing to achieve, but there's still more work to be done. And the pace of technology in renewable energy is moving incredibly fast. And I think combined, our engineers and scientists and data people can actually start to make a real difference in this.
1: Every time we have a guest join us for On Foreign Soil, I ask how many languages are spoken in your country. And I think people might first incorrectly assume as just one, but there's more than that spoken across Britain. Caroline referenced one place that has 58 characters in its name. I believe that's in Wales. I don't know if you can pronounce it. I certainly can't.
0: No, I can't. And I'll go back to diplomat school in London to learn that next week. More than 300 languages are fluently spoken in the UK, and that doesn't include dialects. It's an absolute joy and a pleasure to travel around the UK on public transport and be sitting with people that are speaking entirely different languages. In my somewhat blessed career as a diplomat, I've had chance to live in or visit many, if not most, of the countries in the world. And so I can tune my ears in to other people's languages, if not necessarily speak them. And it gives me great sort of flashes of memories and of nostalgia when I hear other people's languages spoken, especially if they're ones that I understand.
1: You said earlier that you're from the north of the country. Tell us about your hometown. Where are you from?
0: So I'm from Carlisle, which is the border town. My parents' home and my primary school sit on Hadrian's Wall, the Roman wall that was built more than 2,000 years ago, spanning from the east coast to the west coast. And this was before, you know, other countries in more recent times had the idea of building walls to keep people out. This was the original. And it spanned a great vast array of geography across the UK, of hills and valleys. There were castles and forts and gateways along that, and it spanned rivers, and that was traditionally built to keep the Scots out of England by the Emperor Hadrian. So historical place, you can still stand in the fields in the countryside around there and look along the line of the wall. Some of the stones are still there, and you can see no sign of civilization either side of you. And I was in the Northern Territories a couple of weeks back doing some walking and was reminded of those beautiful places in nature where you can stand on the top of a hill and look 360 degrees and see no sign of civilization. And that's my sort of true area of peace.
1: It's pretty humbling, isn't it?
0: It is pretty humbling.
1: Yeah. Where were you in the Northern Territory?
0: So I did part of the Larapinta Trail.
1: Oh, beautiful.
0: So I started off in Alice and then walked for about 6 days camping out. And then I didn't have time, unfortunately, to make it all the way to Uluru. But we did about half of that and then walked back.
1: It's a difficult trail, the Larapinta. Yeah.
0: It was great. And actually, my British built walking boots actually didn't survive.
1: Oh.
0: So halfway up Mount Sonder, the sole came off one of them, and I've got a brilliant picture of me with elastoplast keeping the sole on my walking boots.
1: I think that's an experience that so many people have on the trail. My aunt had exactly the same problem, had to borrow boots off someone that she met on the trail, and it's just sort of this like nice collegiate thing where you're all out there with limited resources and just helping each other out. Yeah, duct tape around
0: that's
1: the boot to keep it together.
0: Yes.
1: So obviously you've been able to enjoy seeing Australia while you've been here. You've got an incredibly busy job, but what are some of the highlights of your leisure time outside of work?
0: So I spend a lot of time, and particularly since Dame Sarah left, I spend a lot of time traveling and usually spend time traveling over the weekends to get to whichever city I'm going to for the next working week. So my dog is the victim of this, and she spends a lot of time with dog sitters around Gungahlin where I stay. But look, I really like the variation across Australia, the difference between your cities, the vibrance and pace and electrification of Sydney compared to the order and sort of stature of Canberra, and the way everything here just works really well and it's dead easy to live in. And then you go to Perth and you go to Adelaide and you feel a sort of real reminiscence for home, and you see architecture, you see style of buildings and styles of place that remind me of the UK.
1: Mm. Friends of mine who've lived in the UK have told me something that's always baffled me, and I wonder if you can help me to understand. Here in Australia, we walk on the left-hand side. You drive on the left-hand side. You move to the left if you want to let someone pass you. Standing on an escalator, you stand on the left.
0: Yes.
1: I've been told in Britain there is not a rule. You obviously drive on the left, but when it comes to everything else, it's a bit of a free-for-all. What's going on?
0: You might well ask that question. So there is a bit of a rule on the London Underground, the world's oldest underground railway, is that on the escalators you stand on the right and walk on the left. And I think this is, you know, largely due to the design of the corridors and the exits and the kind of fire systems in there that they've thought about this. But you're right, it's a little bit chaotic. But you know, we get used to that, and there's a sort of magic to dodging people down the street and trying to work out which way they're going.
1: Yeah, I heard someone say it was almost a cultural thing. Like, you better not tell British people what to do, because then they'll do the opposite.
0: One thing you can be guaranteed of is that if you're walking down the street and you almost bump into people or you avoid people, both sides will say sorry immediately.
1: Yes, lots of profuse apologies. Thank you so much for coming in today. Real pleasure speaking to you.
0: Great pleasure. Thanks a lot for having me.
1: That is the Chargé d'Affaires at the British High Commission here in Canberra, Dr. Brian Jones. It is 11:04, almost time for me to say goodbye and hand the microphone on to Alice Matthews on the afternoon
2: Hello.
1: Show.
2: Hello. I did my gap year in London.
1: Did you? There you go. You've got a bit of the accent.
2: No, it was legitimately one of the best years of my life. It was amazing.
1: What made it so great?
2: Well, I did love London, of course, but it was also the most wonderful base to just travel everywhere. Some weekends we would look at where the cheapest flights were and we would just get on that flight and go to wherever it went. And so I ended up in Denmark at the original Lego shop, or like Playland.
0: Amazing. You didn't ask me what I missed most about the UK.
1: What do you miss?
0: And what I miss is the connectivity to other places.
1: Yeah.
0: Because you can be in Paris through the Eurostar in a couple of hours.
2: Exactly.
0: You can be in Amsterdam. You can be in Poland at the drop of a hat, and you can travel really easily to somewhere completely different.
2: Yeah, mm-hmm. I can sense your disappointment of the lack of fast train between here and Sydney.
0: Absolutely. Get on that. New South Wales.
2: Yes, you're bang on, though. That's exactly, that was the magic of it. You could be anywhere in a matter of
1: and
2: hours.
1: Cheap, because I think regional travel in Australia can be so expensive.
2: Can be, yeah, is.
1: Really, I've never been to Western Australia for this reason. It's so expensive to get there.
2: Yes.
1: It's like an international holiday.
2: Yeah.
1: So, yeah, we need to figure that out, don't we?
2: We do. Yeah. We need to sort it out.
1: What's coming up on afternoons, Alice?
2: What's coming? We're going to have a look at the UC Dish, which is something you've probably seen. It's been out of action for many years. We'll look back at the history because it's coming back online. It's not quite there yet, but in the next maybe year, it's going to be working.
1: Huzzah.
2: In various ways. Huzzah!
1: And what does that mean? Can
2: Indeed.
1: We go and see it? Can we go and...
2: I think so. I think that'll be the point, because one of the first reasons is perhaps to use it as an educational tool.
1: Nice.
2: We'll find out a bit more about it, but it is exciting because space is all the rage at the moment.
1: Isn't it?
2: All the Artemis missions, etc.
1: Mm-hmm.
2: So I think it's a good time.
1: I'd love to see an Australian astronaut go up into space.
2: Me
1: Catherine
2: too.
1: Bunnell Peg.
2: Yes, come on.
1: That would be really nice to
2: see. She'll be there soon.
1: And all of this stuff about, you know, building base on the moon and putting data centres in space, it all feels like we're living in a science fiction version of reality, doesn't it? Yeah.
2: Yes. Yes, indeed it does. We're also going to look at this website we've been trying to track down for a while, which allows you to see which way your representatives have voted. So if they tout a certain policy, you can actually go back and look at their track record of the way they voted and compare it with what they've put out there to the universe.
1: Mm.
2: But we'll also look at how often you can actually see that vote and how transparent it is. Because you would think, oh, if you vote for something, it's on the record. But I don't think that's necessarily the
1: case.
2: Not
1: always easy to find.
2: Yeah.
1: Yeah, this is great. Wonderful.
2: Yes. Yeah, so I'm really interested because you can literally go on and plug in anyone.
1: Oh, we should you should do it live on air. You should take requests and,
2: yeah.
1: and read out.
2: Who do you want to see?
1: That would be quite fun.
2: Maybe I will. Maybe I will, Saskia.
1: I like it. Alice Matthews on the afternoon show from 12:30. Thank you so much for your company this morning. Thank you to my producer, Caroline O'Brien, our roving reporter, Mary Good, and, of course, Robert Baird in the newsroom.
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6: Good morning, Robert Baird with ABC News. The Israeli government has rejected the findings of a new United Nations report accusing it of committing genocide and war crimes against Palestinian children in Gaza. Here's Middle East correspondent Matthew Doran.
7: The UN's Independent International Commission of Inquiry on the occupied Palestinian territory, including East Jerusalem and Israel, said around 30% of those killed in the Strip are children, far higher than previous Gaza conflicts. It accused Israeli forces of deliberately targeting children, including shooting them with drones and snipers targeting their vital organs, and said it had proof of war crimes. In an 18-page response, the Israeli government accused the inquiry of deliberately overlooking Hamas's targeting of children and ignoring the plight of Israeli children killed and taken hostage on October 7, 2023, labelling the inquiry as flawed and biased. Matthew Doran, ABC News, Jerusalem.
6: ACT police have arrested a Cambar woman alleged to have assaulted her partner and sprayed aerosol paint in his face. Police allege the woman stole a car in Greenway on Monday night and drove it to her partner's home to begin an hours-long attack, throwing items at him and damaging his property. The 49-year-old was arrested around 11:30 and later charged with assault, property damage and other offences. Labor frontbencher Claire O'Neill has labelled the coalition cowardly after opposition leader Angus Taylor refused to say if he supports multiculturalism. It comes as One Nation leader Pauline Hanson demands an end to the policy in favour of what she calls monoculturalism. Multiculturalism was made official policy by the Whitlam government when the White Australia policy was abolished. Claire O'Neill says the coalition needs to stand up to One Nation's divisive rhetoric.
8: They are inert, they are cowardly, they are frozen. When are they going to stand up and fight against the absolutely outrageous nonsense that One Nation are spreading right around this country? You know, Pauline Hanson says there are no good Muslims in Australia. Why can't Angus Taylor stand up and call that racism? Because that is what it is.
6: A drop in petrol prices is expected to deliver some relief when the latest monthly inflation figures are released today, but economists warn it's unlikely to signal victory over rising prices. While cheaper fuel should drag the headline figures lower, underlying inflation is expected to remain elevated, reinforcing expectations that cost of living pressures are persisting. AMP economist Mi Bui says the fall at the Bowser won't be enough to shift the broader picture.
9: Today, we expect to see a bit of a decline in the monthly figures. That's around a 0.4% decline. And that's driven by a big drop in fuel prices at the pump, around 12 to 15% in the month of May. That still means that the average annual figures for headline inflation is still going up from 4.2 to 4.3% this month.
6: The Queanbeyan Palarang Regional Council says it's eager to see the results of its 12-month trial of virtual fencing. Work begins this month on a 1.2-kilometre virtual fence on Max Reef Road, northeast of Canberra, as part of an effort to reduce the number of vehicles colliding with animals. The fences emit a combination of sound and flashing LED lights to alert nearby animals when car headlights are approaching. The council's Director of Infrastructure Services, Matt Kendall, says he expects good results.
10: We've certainly had feedback from community saying that they're interested in the technology. I understand it's been trialled in Tasmania, in Victoria and on the South Coast with some reported promising results. But we're certainly keen to undertake this trial to really collect data pre and during the trial.
6: The European Union Aviation Safety Agency has ordered urgent inspections on 16 Airbus A380 planes, including one operated by Qantas, after cracks appeared in a wing component. The BBC's Meta Tsakrika reports.
11: EASA ordered the inspections after cracks appeared in a structural beam that runs along the wing and helps distribute the aerodynamic load during flight. They were identified during routine maintenance. 15 of the affected planes are operated by Emirates.

0: electrons along the wing and helps distribute the aerodynamic load during flight. They were identified during routine maintenance. 15 of the affected planes are operated by Emirates and one by Qantas. 5 of the Emirates planes must undergo inspections immediately before they're allowed to fly again, while the rest will be inspected later. The A380 has faced wing-related problems in the past.
1: And at the Men's FIFA World Cup, Croatia has beaten Panama 1-0 in Toronto. Croatia scored early in the second half to move to third in Group L behind England and Ghana. That's the latest from the ABC Newsroom. It's 11:05.
2: Pay attention.
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11: When Anna Domkins was 25, she and her husband Mark were watching a show together on TV, which ended up completely changing their lives. With their two young kids in tow, Anna and Mark moved from Wollongong to Tanzania, where three more children joined their family. Since coming back to Australia and becoming a mother to a sixth child, Anna became the founding director of Forever Projects, which is a charity supporting Tanzanian women in poverty so that they can care for their babies and live independently. Her book is called Home Forever. Hi, Anna.
12: Hi, Sarah.
11: Tell me about you and Mark. How did the two of you meet one another?
12: Yeah, so Mark and I grew up in the same city in Wollongong, and we met at our local church youth group. We were there on Friday nights as teenagers, and our church community was a big part of both of our lives, and we met there and started hanging out and eventually fell in love and got married.
11: And so you'd come from fairly similar families?
12: Yeah, very similar families. Our families were very much a part of our local community, very involved in church and community groups, and so we kind of both grew up in that similar world.
11: And so church was a big part of your life. Did you ever have a period of, you know, teenage rebellion against God, Anna?
12: No, I didn't really. It was a big part of our life. We had a beautiful church community, and I think that just was a part of my life that just grew over time, and then became a big part of our family life as well.
11: When you and Mark talked about your future back then, how did you imagine it?
12: Oh, we had no idea what it might become. We imagined we might have a bigger family, which we thought meant three or four children. And that's really as much as we talked. We'd never kind of dreamed of anything beyond that. So, we had no clue what our family would become. Yeah.
11: Tell me about this documentary on TV that you and Mark watched one day. What was it?
12: Yeah, we watched a documentary called The Dying Rooms, which was about the conditions in some Chinese orphanages. And there were some journalists who wore hidden cameras and went into these orphanages, and they'd heard that there was a dying room where they just left a child to die. And so they wanted to go in and see if this was the case. And they took these hidden cameras in, and we just sat on the lounge watching this, and it just broke our hearts. There was just rows and rows of babies who were never held, tied to these little bamboo chairs and rocking back and forth. And then there was this room where they had a child that was just left alone to die. And it just shook us to the core. And I think in part because we had our first baby at that time. Jackson was about 6 months old, and he was sitting there right in front of us, and the contrast between what we were seeing and what our child had was just extraordinary. And so it was just one of those moments that completely changed our lives.
11: I mean, I think most new parents would have given their baby an extra squeeze maybe after seeing that, or perhaps looked at giving a donation to a charity. What about you and Mark? What impact did it have on you say right away?
12: Yeah, it was right at that moment that I think our idea for our family changed. We'd been in that zone where you're a new family and you're thinking about what do we want for our family, and our faith was a big part of that in terms of thinking about, well, how does what we believe impact the choices we make as a family? And we'd all heard, you know, the horror stories about people who, you know, do terrible things in the name of faith or of God that they don't really know. But to us, that was a big part of our lives, and so we wanted our family to reflect our faith. And so we decided at that moment that we would grow in our family in part through adoption.
11: When you began

0: looking into that, first of all, in Australia, what did you discover about about the process?
1: We were kind of naively went into it thinking this was going to be a simple process where they just matched, you know, parentless children with stable families and it would all be easy, and it was not at all. And so we spent about 4 years in that process.
0: And you actually became pregnant yourself again, had had another a baby of your own. What did that mean for the way you were viewed by the adoption Department. Officials?
1: Yeah, they wouldn't allow you to be pregnant and in the process. So they very much had a view that you shouldn't mix biological and adopted children because they wouldn't get along and it would damage the biological children. And so we kind of fought that back and forth, and they said they wouldn't approve us to be adoptive parents unless we agreed not to have any more biological children, and even suggested I had my tubes tied to show our commitment to adoption. And that's not what we wanted for our family. We did want a mix of biological and adopted children, and we didn't want to kind of stop one or the other. And so two children, Jackson was then four, and our daughter Jemima was about one. And then I was just walking along the beach one day with Mark, and I said to him, let's just move to Africa. And he straight away just said, yes, yes, let's do that.
0: Wait, why? Why did that come to you as a as a solution
1: to
0: this?
1: I think because through those 4 years, it was so frustrating just knowing there's millions of children who are orphaned and don't have a family, and we were learning more and more about that. But it was just this slow process where there was no solution, and there seemed to be no urgency that these children needed a family. And so in part, we just wanted a big new adventure for our family. And in part, we were looking for, well, where could we actually find children who are legitimately orphaned? There is no other option for them. There isn't a long waiting list of people waiting to adopt them. And how could we find children who really genuinely needed a home?
0: So once you'd realised that the avenues for adopting a child within Australia were pretty much closed, you're looking elsewhere, and you're looking to Africa. I mean, international adoption is fraught with so many sort of ethical issues, concerns. What were you and Mark most aware of or cautious about as you were going, you know, beginning to enter that process of international adoption?
1: Yeah, we had heard all of the horror stories, orphanages that were trafficking children, children who were, you know, found out later that they were actually never abandoned or that their story was not what they were told. And we wanted to avoid all of that. And it's so hard because the children who are legitimately in need of a home suffer because of all of those terrible processes. And so what we were looking for was a place that we could be 100% sure that the children in those situations actually genuinely had no other option and needed a family. And so that's what we began looking for.
0: So when you had this bright idea on the waterfront in Wollongong to move your family to Africa, why did you choose Tanzania?
1: We didn't know at the start. We kind of went on a big journey to find out where could we move that would be, you know, safe for our family. We had two young children, a place that we could live and work and adopt from. And there was a very narrow choice, but we ended up settling on Tanzania because it ticked all those boxes for us and because we found a baby home that we knew this was something we could guarantee was going to be a legitimate option. And part of that was because no money changed hands. There was no fees. There was no opportunity for exploitation because no one was benefiting financially. And we could see the transparency and the honesty in their program. So that's really what clinched it for us.
0: Could you find any other Australian families who'd adopted children from Tanzania?
1: Yeah, I couldn't. And that was a little concerning to us. We didn't know if it was impossible or it just had never been done, but or maybe they were just living a private life and not telling the world. But there wasn't a well-blazed trail that we were following.
0: Did you get legal advice in Australia?
1: Yeah, we did. We were very careful to make sure the laws matched. We spoke to the Australian Embassy to make sure if we tried to do this, would it work? And you actually can't move just for the purpose of avoiding the Australian adoption system, which is a crazy situation in itself, but you have to have another purpose. And so we were moving for work and a family trip anyway. So yeah, that's what led us to land in Tanzania.
0: What work did you and Mark find?
1: Yeah, so
0: Tanzania?
1: Mark was a maths teacher and I was a school counsellor. And so we set off looking for opportunities there. We applied for a few jobs and didn't get them and thought it was all going to fall through. But then we both received jobs at an international school in Moshi in Tanzania, which is right on the slopes of Kilimanjaro. Mark is a maths teacher.

0: picture of me as a the school counsellor and as a boarding parent. So we're going to live on site with 30 teenage girls with us.
1: Yeah. What do you remember, Anna, about landing in Tanzania?
0: Yeah, it was magic. It was such a different world. We landed there, you know, late one night, and you're just driving along, and there's donkeys on the road, and there's people carrying huge piles of things on their heads, and every sight was just extraordinary. But it was so magic, and we just settled into our life there, at the school, living on campus, and, you know, with a 4-year-old and a 1-year-old and 30 teenagers who lived attached to our house. And it was so extraordinarily different to our life, but it was magic.
1: What could you see from your garden there at the school in Tanzania?
0: Yep. So from our backyard, we could see Mount Kilimanjaro from a certain spot. If we went there on a clear day, we could see it. And it is just the most majestic view. The mountain is so hard to describe in words, but it's absolutely incredible. And so the school campus was amazing. We lived there. We could just hang out in the backyard looking at that mountain. And we pretty quickly settled into life in Tanzania.
1: Those 30 or so teenage girls that you had partial responsibility for, in the early days of trying to learn everyone's name, how did you try and remember which girl was which?
0: Yes, we were so new to Africa, and they were very patient with us, but I would just match. They had the most amazing hairstyles, braids, and all of these intricate patterns. And so I would learn their name and their hairstyle, which I thought was a great idea, until they all went to town one day and then came back with completely different hair. And I don't know who you are anymore. So we were on a very steep learning curve. We made lots of mistakes. We put our foot in it all the time, and we got a lot of help in trying to settle in and stop making culturally insensitive remarks. And they were very helpful in helping us settle.
1: You reflect actually that it was washing up, the process of washing up, that helped give you a clue about, you know, how to approach living somewhere different. What was your great washing up lesson?
0: Yeah. I was in the boarding house one day, and these little girls, they were only 10 or 11, and they lived in boarding. And so they were washing up, just holding, you know, a plate under this little stream of water. And I thought, these children have never learned how to wash up in their life. And I said that to him, have no one ever taught you how to wash up? And so I taught them what, you know, the classic Australian fill a sink full of soapy water. And they just looked at me like I was crazy. And I thought I had shown them the real way to wash up. And pretty soon we're at some friends' house who were American, and they were washing up under this tap of flowing
1: water. Outrageous system.
0: I know. And I just stopped in my tracks, and I said, is that how you wash up? They said, yeah, how do you wash up? And then I explained our method, and they said, that's weird, aren't you just washing everything in the same dirty water? And that was our experience constantly, was just realizing our way was not always the best way, and there was a world full of other opportunities to learn different ways of doing things. And so we got to do that in that context.
1: On Conversations today, my guest is Anna Domkins, who's the founding director of Forever Projects, a charity supporting Tanzanian women and their families. Anna, you went with your kids on safari many times, and early on as boarding parent, you had a potential close experience with some crocodiles. What happened?
0: Yes. So part of my job was to organise activities for the weekends for all the boarders, and there was a hot spring nearby that they'd told me they love going to. So I booked buses and organised this, and I was sitting at lunch just before we left, and the head of campus said to me, just watch out for crocodiles. And I kind of laughed and said, oh, okay. And he very seriously said, I'm not joking, we lost a volunteer at the hot springs. And I said, what do you mean you lost a volunteer? And he said, yeah, a volunteer was eaten at the hot spring. And I said, this same one that we're going to? And he said, yes. And I just, you know, I came from a world of risk assessments and, you know, managing even the slightest possibility of something going wrong. And I said, we still go back? And he said, yeah, we do, because, well, there's not that many places to go. And if we stop going everywhere after an incident, we'd have nowhere to go. And so I was obviously terrified, took 100 students to the hot springs and stood there with, you know, scared out of my wits. And he said, just take the lifeguard, he'll climb a tree and watch out for crocodiles. And it was one of those moments that was both magic and terrifying. There was just kids swinging from vines and landing in the hot springs, and it was unbelievable and also terrifying. And that was life all the time.
1: Did 100 students come back with you
0: they
1: on
0: did.
1: The bus? Okay.
0: I was very relieved when 100 students boarded the bus and we

0: did not see a crocodile that day.
1: So you and Mark and Jackson and Jemima are making this life in this kind of quite extraordinary place. Mm. And then one day you got an email from this baby home that you'd identified in Tanzania from the woman who ran it called Amy. What did she say?
0: Yeah, she sent us a photo of a set of twins who had come into the baby home, and she knew that we were wanting to adopt a sibling group. And so she sent us this photo and said, we have these twins, they're going to be one soon, and they have a tragic story where they were born premature. The hospital said they wouldn't survive, they wouldn't help them, and so their parents left them with the grandparents and disappeared and never came back. The grandparents are elderly and unwell and they can't raise them, and so they're looking for a family for these twins. Just the sight of these twins, we knew we got to pursue this. And so I jumped on a plane with Jemima, actually, took her across the country to this baby home.
1: Why did you bring Jemima?
0: Yeah, I took her because she'd always been a clingy baby, especially to me. She didn't want to be anywhere without me, and if I held another baby, she would object. And so I didn't know she was ready, and I knew if we expanded our family, it had to work for all of us. So I took her to see, was she ready, and how would she respond? And so her and I went into this baby home that was just the most magical place, and there was, 50 babies in there, and they were so well cared for. Their processes were amazing. And we met these two twins, Shay and Charlie, and I watched her just toddle around with all these other babies, and it just, it changed her in that moment, I think. And then I held the baby and she didn't object. And then when I put this baby down, it cried and she said, Mama, pick up baby. And so I could see something was shifting in her as well.
1: And what about for you, Anna, when you held these little twins? Yeah. What was that like for you?
0: Yeah, it was one of those moments where I think because we'd been 4 years through this process and it was on, it was off, it was on, it was off. And so you're kind of holding your heart in your hand and you don't want to get too attached because it's not for sure, but also these might be your children. And so I did a terrible job of protecting my heart and just fell in love with them, knowing it may or may not work out, but here were two children who really had no other hope for a family. And so it was definitely worth pursuing.
1: Had that home tried to find other relatives if the grandparents were unable to care for them?
0: Yeah, they'd been through a process of just tracking down any other option. They had an aunt who was a single mum with 15 children of her own. And so they did contact her and they asked her, can you take these two as well? And she said, I just can't. I can't. I'm struggling to keep my own alive. I can't take any more. And she also offered their grandparents, just an easy kind of job at the baby home and a house to live in. The grandparents were living a very rough life in poverty. And that would have been a very tempting offer for them to take that so that they could keep the twins. But they said they knew the grandmother was sick. She had stomach cancer and so they would just be orphaned again very soon. And so their commitment to their grandchildren was quite extraordinary in prioritising a family for them above an easy life for themselves.
1: So you met these two twins, Charlie and Shay, but Amy, the director of the baby home, had some news for you.
0: She did. So that after we'd met them that day, we sat at Amy's house that night and she had her own five adopted children toddling around, which was amazing to watch. And she said, there's something I haven't told you about the twins. They have a brother and he's not much older. He's still one himself, so nearly two, but he's near death. He's starving. He's in the care of his grandparents still. And we didn't have space at the baby home for all three, so we could only take the twins. But we're not sure if he will survive, but the grandparents want all three to stay together. And so will you consider adopting all three? Which in the moment kind of felt like one of those bombs that might destroy the whole thing, because Mark and I had never talked about having five children and that would be 4 one-year-olds. And so it was a huge shock. And also, she was like, you might be taking him home to die. And what would that be like for our children to watch?
1: So how did the conversation with Mark go?
0: Yeah, so I rang him from there and just said, there's something she hasn't told us.

0: They have a brother. He has a brother. The twins have a brother, and he said, "Well, we've got to give that little guy a chance." And so he just straight away. That's who he is. He's such a beautiful man, and he just he was all in. And of course, we had to give him a chance. We were never going to leave him. And so really, we were almost thinking, "What are we going to tell Shane Charlie that we did for their brother? If this was the end of his life, how could we make that as comfortable for him as possible?" And so. We knew there was a chance he would survive, but, yeah, that was going to take us to 1 4-year-old and 4 1-year-olds, but we knew there was no other option here and we couldn't just walk away knowing these children didn't have a family.
1: Tell me about meeting Jabari, the twins' older brother, for the first time.
0: So we'd gone kind of back and forth and then Mark and I flew over to Mwanza together to the baby home and we came in to meet him and he was sitting in a room full of maybe 15 or 20 babies his age. And he just sat still looking at the wall and everyone else was kind of playing with toys and making noise. And he just sat and stared and he was so tiny, obviously so malnourished, his little shriveled up arms and legs and giant belly. And so I just sat down next to him and looked at the wall with him for a little while because I knew it must be so overwhelming and I thought he's probably watching the wall because the rest of the room is too much. So I just sat with him and watched the wall and then they brought us a bottle of milk and he scooted into my lap and we just fed him and it was the most incredible thing, feeding this little baby that was obviously starving and he drank that milk like his life depended on it and he made this little purring sound as he drank and once again we just, you know, Mark and I just held him and looked into those little eyes and knew we've got to give him a chance.
1: You also met the grandparents, Babu yes. and Bibi, on that visit. What was that interaction like?
0: Yeah, we it was one of those moments that you think, how can I possibly prepare for this? And they spoke Swahili and we were still learning Swahili and so it was a very kind of, it's hard to really communicate the nuances of what you want to say, but the moment we met them, they just greeted us with big hugs and we settled in to talk about their story. They told us everything the twins and Jabari had been through and they just said, we just want a family that will keep them together. We want them to live. We want them to have a childhood. We want them to stay together. And will you take the three of them and keep them together?
1: So With the wishes of their grandparents, you were given approval to foster these three little ones. Mm-hmm. When the morning came to fly back to Moshi on the other side of Tanzania with the kids, how are you doing?
0: I had this giant headache and I thought, of course you do. This is a big day, you know, you're taking home three new babies and it's a lot. And then I woke up the next morning and I couldn't move and I could hear, you know, all the kids waking up together in the house for the first time and I couldn't even lift up my head to look at them. I thought, I've been waiting for this moment for 4 years. I must be dying. And then realised pretty quickly that I had malaria.
1: Oh, God.
0: The timing was just terrible. What are the chances that I get malaria the day we bring home three new babies? And so it was a rough start and Mark was incredible. He had gone from two children to five overnight and I was sick with malaria. And so it was a very rough beginning, but, I took all the medication and got better and then we could settle into life as a family of five children.
1: Of five children, four of whom at that point were 1 year old. Tell me about Jabari first, the eldest of the three.
0: Yeah.
1: What were you worried about with him? I mean, you had been told that he may not even live. What did that mean?
0: Yeah, so we just got as much medical advice as we could and we had no idea what to do with a malnourished baby, but we were just focused on feeding him, meeting his basic needs and then just attachment, just carrying him as much as we could.
1: What's that like? How would he respond when you went to pick him up?
0: So when we first brought him home, he was just blank. So he barely moved. He didn't make any vocal sounds. So he was nearly 2. He couldn't stand. He couldn't walk. He couldn't crawl. He really could just sit and stare. His face didn't move at all. And so the next few months were just this incredible process of watching him come to life and come out of that little shell And first he started

0: started making little sounds, and then he started smiling, or he'd move his face and then he'd grab his face because he was so shocked it was moving, and then he started smiling. He had little dimples everywhere, and then we taught him to laugh and stand up, and so he just, yeah, he came to life before our eyes, and watching that, we just thought, he's going to make it. We're not bringing this child home to die. He's going to survive this. And it was just incredible.
1: What about the twins, Shay and Charlie, who physically were in a much better state because they'd been cared for in that baby home? Mm-hmm. But what were they like emotionally with you and Mark?
0: Yeah, so they were developmentally, physically very normal one-year-olds. They could, you know, get to their feet. They were starting to learn to walk. But because they'd been in a baby home, they hadn't had, basically since birth, they hadn't had parent figures. They'd had lots of mamas on rotation who would care for them, and they were given exceptional care in that baby home. But they really just believed any adult was their parent. And so you might be in a park and they'd fall down or whatever, they would just crawl to any adult and climb up their legs and just try and go to any adult they saw as a trusted figure. And so it took a very long time for them of being the only ones to provide care for them for a long time, until they kind of developed that connection with us where they knew we were their parents. And it was many years before they actually came to us or pushed past another adult to come to us.
1: What about Jackson and Jemima? How are they going with your three new siblings?
0: So Jackson was so ready, and he'd been years in this process knowing it might happen, and he was so excited, and particularly he just loved teaching Jabari those things. He taught him to walk. He'd hold his little hands and bring him up and toddle him around, and the same Jemima, she just loved them, and she was developmentally ahead of where they were at. And so there was 4 1-year-olds, but in some ways it felt like triplets and her a little bit. But she just had all these playmates, and so she shared all her toys and she showed them what to do, and she just loved them. And there was so much laughter and so much hilarity that Mark and I were just constantly entertained sitting around watching these little people just get through their day.
1: On Conversations, my guest today is Anna Domkins. Anna's memoir is Home Forever. Plenty more to this family story after the news headlines. 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
2: Good morning, Robert Baird with the latest news from Canberra. Labor and the Greens have taken aim at the opposition leader for avoiding questions over his support for multiculturalism. One Nation leader Pauline Hanson has called for Australia to become monocultural. And this morning, Angus Taylor's deputy leader, Jane Hume, spoke against that push. Greens Senator Nick McKim says Mr. Taylor needs to follow suit or else he is not fit to lead a major party. Economists are forecasting a drop in petrol prices to deliver some relief when the latest monthly inflation figures are released today. But Mee Bowie from AMP warns inflation still has a long way to fall to satisfy the Reserve Bank. And Canberra's Western Molonglo Football Club says it's becoming harder to retain referees, with a number quitting due to abuse from the sidelines, mostly from spectators. Mostly sunny this afternoon, a top of 15 degrees expected. There'll be more news at midday.

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1: My guest on Conversations today is Anna Dompkins. Anna and her husband Mark had two children, Jackson and Jemima, when they moved to Tanzania to teach and with the hope of adopting children with no other family support. Anna and Mark eventually became foster parents to twins Charlie and Shay and their older brother Jabari. So Anna, you were saying that watching the antics of these five little kids brought you and Mark a lot of laughter, but it would also have been incredibly hard work, like the nappies, Anna. Yeah.

0: did you hang all of the nappies?
1: Yeah, so we had to use cloth nappies, and at first we didn't have a washing machine, so we had four babies in cloth nappies, and it was horrendous. And then we had a little twin tub washing machine, and then we had a proper washing machine, but you couldn't, in Tanzania, there's a little bug called a mango fly that lays its eggs in your skin, or lays its eggs in wet clothing. Then when you wear the clothing, those eggs go into your skin and the bug burrows down and then it hatches a lot.
0: It's like a plot of a horror movie. That
1: it really is. And so we couldn't hang the nappies outside. So we had 20 nappies a day at least. And so we would hang them all over the house. There was kind of metal bars across our windows for security. And so everywhere there was just nappies drying and it looked like an orphanage, our home. But that was just daily life, and just getting through the day.
0: What about milk when they were little and needing milk? I mean, the nappies, disposable nappies, were prohibitively expensive. What about formula and milk?
1: Same, and that's one of the realities we came to understand about Tanzania and why so many babies are orphaned, is because formula milk is available, but it's so expensive that it's inaccessible. And it's the equivalent of us walking into Woolies and one tin is $1,100. That's the equivalent in terms of cost of living for local people. So it's there, but you can't access it. And so for women who die in childbirth, their baby then doesn't have a breastfeeding mother. And so for so many babies who are abandoned, it's not because they're not wanted. It's because they have no way to keep them. And hospitals in Tanzania don't provide food, including formula for babies. So there's no way to access nutrition for a baby who doesn't have a breastfeeding mother. So for us, you know, our babies were one or nearly one, and so they could drink cow's milk, which was great, but we would get 9 litres delivered on the back of a motorcycle every day, and it came into, we'd pour it into big pots and there was dirt and leaves in there, and we'd boil it on the stove to pasteurise it ourselves and then push it through a sieve, and it was a whole process. Just surviving the day was a whole process.
0: What were the teenage girls at the boarding school making of these developments in your family home?
1: Yeah, they thought we were crazy. And it was actually amazing watching them watch us live. It's very close living, and we became aware they could hear every conversation we were having, which was amazing in its own way. But they'd actually never seen a dad be involved in the care of children, and that was one of the things that really surprised them, was watching Mark just parent and, you know, wipe faces and feed children and do things to provide care for them. In their culture, men don't do that. It's all the women's job, and so we'd watch them just stare into our window as if we were crazy. But it was actually really lovely to share with them a model of family where men and women work together and share the responsibilities of parenting and the joys of parenting.
0: After some months, you brought the grandparents, Babu and Bibi, over to stay for a visit.
1: Yeah.
0: First of all, tell me about their arrival, you know, travelling cross-country in a new way for them.
1: Yeah, they'd never left Mwanza where they live, and so we put them on a bus. We put a lot of thought into how to get them from here to there, and we'd organised for them to have a phone, but it got stolen and they got on a bus, but then the bus never arrived, and it was just this terrifying moment of thinking, we have lost our children's grandparents somewhere in Tanzania, and we couldn't find them. And then eventually the bus had been late and they had just slept on the bus because it had gone to a different city, and they said, we were told, do not get off this bus until it gets to Moshi, so they would not leave the bus. And then it finally arrived and the poor things were exhausted, and we put a lot of thought into where to have them stay because they'd never been anywhere, and we didn't want them to stay somewhere so fancy that they felt uncomfortable, but we wanted it to be a real treat for them. And so we had them stay in just a very basic hotel down the street. And Mark took them in there and their faces just ignited, and they went into the bathroom and started giggling, and he realised they'd never seen a flushing toilet or a shower. And so they didn't know what to do. They had to get Mark to demonstrate how to use the toilet and what do you do. And then they asked a lot of questions about the shower. They couldn't believe there was just hot water coming out of it, and how many times could they shower, and how long were they allowed to stay in there. And so it was just absolute joy watching all of these basics that we take for granted every day being the most incredible thing.
0: What about when they came to your place and were reunited with their grandchildren?
1: Yeah. So their grandchildren hadn't seen them for a few months at that point. And although Babu and Bibi had visited

the baby home to stay in contact with Shay and Charlie. They didn't have a close connection. And then Jabari hadn't seen them since we brought them home. And so they arrived and Jabari started screaming and I was holding him. And for a child who almost never made a sound, it was astonishing. And it was really incredible just to watch their capacity to love him in that moment and their restraint they showed in just backing off and waiting. And so he took time, but then we got them together sitting around the dining table and they just gave him space and he just stared at them for a long time. And then all of a sudden he got off my lap, he grabbed a biscuit from the table, walked around to Babu and put it in his mouth. And Dad straight-faced and Babu ate it and he came back to me and he got another one and he walked back and he put it in Babu's mouth again and he just went back and forth.

0: made us both harder and softer at the same time. We had to become very strong and tough and determined to get through that kind of adoption system in Tanzania. But we also, our hearts just broke all the time, and so we had to kind of manage both of those things of being soft and moved by things that should move us, and also really tough to get through it.
1: Well, when you'd been with the children, or the children had been with you for over 2 years, and you and Mark had been living in Tanzania for nearly 3 years, you know, you thought you'd ticked all the boxes for this adoption process. What happened next?
0: Yeah, then the adoption law changed. So we knew it was changing, and the adoption law change was completely fine. But then social welfare changed their processes along with the adoption law. So those processes weren't law, but we still had to follow them. And because they had a new process and our process started under the old process, they wanted us to send the children back and start all over again. And they'd been with us for 3 years at this point in our home, but they sent us a letter saying, the children will be removed. They need to go back to Mwanza. You need to start the process again. And in a year, you can apply to adopt the same children again, if you like, and then keep going from there.
1: It must have just been infuriating and heartbreaking and everything all at once.
0: It was. And it was terrifying because we knew any minute there could be a knock at the door and then the children would be taken. And it just made no sense to us at all. Of course, it would be so traumatic for them to be moved again. And there was no real reason. It was just a process issue. We began this really horrific few months of just waiting for this knock at the door.
1: Your lawyer advised you to go to court, which you did. You made an appointment, you know, you managed to be scheduled and go to court. Did the kids come with you for that adoption hearing?
0: Yeah, they did. They came with us. There's kind of three different appointments you have to go to at the court, and they came with us. And the one that's the hearing is a very long court process, but they came in, they met the judge.
1: What were they wearing for this?
0: Oh, we had dressed them up in this, you know, the Tanzanian men at the time wore these shiny suits that were amazing. And so we had these tiny, shiny suits made, and Shay had this beautiful twirly dress. And so they looked incredible, and they came into court and met the judge. And then they just had to sit silently for the next few hours, which is what was expected of Tanzanian children. And so they sat on these hard wooden chairs, and the entire process was in Swahili, and Mark and I could follow along, but you know, the kids were so little, and so pretty soon we started to hear this little snoring sound. Jabari had fallen asleep and started snoring, and then the judge heard his snoring and said, "Why don't we have a recess and you can take them home?" Which I was very thankful for.
1: What manner did the judge have with you and Mark?
0: She was beautiful. She was the daughter-in-law of President Nyerere, who was so revered in Tanzania. So to have her preside over this court case was incredible, and she had Babu Mbibi come tell the entire story. She had our social worker, she had our lawyer, and she really listened to the story beautifully and then gave her blessing and granted the adoption through the High Court of Tanzania.
1: What was the emotion like in that moment?
0: Oh, my word. It was the most incredible relief just to know it was done, and with the blessing of all of the people involved. The kids really had no clue. We were just trying to, we gave them cake and ice cream so that they would be excited as well. But they were finally, they finally had a home forever. They had their forever home, and they knew that they would be in a family for life. And that was, it was just brilliant.
1: For you and Mark, it was time for you to bring your family back to Australia.
0: Yeah.
1: Before leaving Tanzania, what adventure did Mark surprise you with?
0: Yes, so Mark surprised me with an opportunity to climb Kilimanjaro. So we'd been looking at this mountain, and it had been this important part of our story because for some reason, every time Mark went up a mountain, something happened in our adoption process. And it seems so unlikely, and yet it's happened every time.
1: And he would go up with
0: students.
1: He
0: was taking students on a process where they'd climb a little higher each time, and he got to summit Kilimanjaro, which was incredible.

0: And it was enough for me just to look at it every day. It was extraordinary. But then Mark had arranged to surprise me with my brother flying over from Australia to climb it with me. And so he and I got to climb the mountain and just stand on the summit of that mountain, knowing our adoption was done. And it was pure magic.
1: What did you leave there on the summit?
0: I took up a photo of the kids and a Bible verse that was important to us on the back. And so I just left that on the summit, a little memento of what had happened in the shadow of this mountain, now standing at the top, completing it all. And so I just put it under a rock there and left a little photo of them at the top.
1: Anna Domkins is my guest on Conversations today. Anna is the founder of Forever Projects, a charity supporting Tanzanian women and their babies. After 3 years in Tanzania, you all then arrive back in Australia just before Christmas.
0: Mm-hmm.
1: What sort of culture shock was that?
0: It was complete culture shock. The reverse culture shock was intense. It was much more intense coming back.

0: you know, understandably, Anna, you were exhausted.
1: Yes.
0: Why else were you tired?
1: Yeah, I'd had a day where I was like, I'd fallen asleep on the lounge, which I never do, and I thought, I'm never tired. And then I thought, yes, I am. I know what this is. And then we found out that I was pregnant, and it was an absolute shock and surprise because it wasn't particularly easy for us to fall pregnant, and so we weren't expecting a sixth child, but it was an absolute joy in the end to welcome another baby into our family and for all of the kids together to get to welcome one more child. And he kind of bookended our family in a beautiful way.
0: What was the mix of emotions for you as you watched your older kids meet their new baby brother?
1: Yeah. It was so special, I think, for them all to welcome a new family member. And I think it just brought back, I think, having another newborn, just all of the needs that a newborn has, and partly just that grief of missing that those moments for three of our kids. But mostly it was just the joy in watching them welcome a new person into their family and be the big kids for once.
0: When you had first visited that baby home where Shay and Charlie were living, you left thinking, but what about all these other kids?
1: Yeah.
0: What are some of the reasons that babies were ending up in homes like the one where, when we know Shay and Charlie's story, but what were some of the other stories you discovered?
1: Yeah, so many of those women had a similar story where they really wanted the babies that were born to them. And in Tanzania, having quite a number of children is a really stabilizing factor in a family. So those children were really important to their family's survival. But they weren't able to keep them. So either the mother had died, or they weren't able to produce milk, or they were just living in poverty and couldn't afford to keep them, or there was some very short-term crisis that meant they could no longer keep their children with them. And that thought really came to us as we walked out of the baby home carrying three babies, which felt like a lot, but it also felt like nothing. We were leaving 50 behind who had no one waiting there for them. And that started that process of thinking there has to be another way, because this adoption process has been so long and so crazy, and this cannot be the best solution here. And there has to be another way to support these babies to have a family long term. And in fact, so many of them have a family that want to keep them.
0: So what did you and Mark decide to do to try and help that?
1: Yeah, so we worked with Amy, who ran the baby home, to hear all of these stories and work out what were these barriers and what could we do about it. And she was piloting a program where she would provide 12 months of support for women to keep their babies. And so that would look like 12 months of formula milk if they needed it, if they weren't able to breastfeed, and some training in hygiene and nutrition, caring for their babies, and then the startup of a business to support their family. That might be just selling fruit and vegetables at the local market where they can keep their babies with them, or whatever business was going to work in their community, and their local staff who know their own community so well would help those women set up an income stream. And so she had piloted this and it had worked, and they had had a number of women who were able to keep their babies instead of relinquishing them or abandoning them, but she had no funding for it. And so Mark and I knew, okay, this is a way better solution to this problem than going through an insane adoption process. And so we began just telling those stories and raising money, and that led to the setup of our charity called Forever Projects, which aims to keep babies in their biological families through that 12-month program. At the end of 12 months, these women are completely independent. They don't need any more support. They have their baby in their home. Their babies keep their mothers, and they can carry on with their life in the family they were born into, which is a way better solution.
0: What sort of particular stories, individual stories, do you know of through that project?
1: Yeah, well, we're now up to our 3,000th baby that has come through the program, which is incredible. So Mark and I alone could adopt three, and that felt like a lot, but now there's 3,000 that didn't need adopting, and they all have that story of you know, a mother who just desperately wants this baby and has been provided with the opportunity to keep that baby. So we have just had story after story come through of those women. They're incredible women. They work so hard. Lots of them might walk for an hour.

hour or two in the rain carrying twins or triplets on their backs to come once a week to the baby home where they have their training, they get their formula milk for the next week, and then they get to go home. They're going back to their village and telling the other women in their village the skills they're learning in business. So it's really incredible to watch the transformation.

0: perhaps if a project like this had existed when Jabari, Charlie and Shay were babies, then maybe their parents would have been able to keep them.
1: Yeah, very much. And you know, we're huge advocates for adoption when it's absolutely necessary, and in lots of cases it is. And we always say we need to do adoption more and we need to do it less. We need to do it more when there is no other option. And when children need a family, we need to make that so much quicker and more accessible. In Australia, we've got 46,000 children in temporary care, and it's so, there's so many barriers to those children finding a family. So when there is no other option, we need to do it more. And then when there is a family that can take that baby, we need to do it less, and we need to provide that family with the opportunity to keep their baby. And that was the case for our kids. It's quite possible that their birth mother could have kept them if she had the opportunity. And of course, we are so glad they're in our family, and we adore them. And so for us and for them, they have got their happy ending. But it was such a difficult process that it leaves so many children with no option. There isn't an adoption available, and they don't have a family that can keep them. And so we need to do one or the other, depending on the circumstances.
0: You and Mark went back to Tanzania with your kids in 2019, and their grandma had died in this period. But tell me about taking them to visit Babu.
1: Yeah. Yep. So we got to take them back, and they hadn't remembered much of their story because they were 3, 4 when we came back home to Australia. And then we took them back. They were kind of 9 and 10. And they got to go and meet Babu again, and just watching him, you know, them run into his arms and watching him, you know, just hug them and show them around his home with such pride, and his gardens and all the food he's growing and the way he was living a much more stable life was really beautiful. And he's not their biological grandfather, but he saved their life. He wouldn't give up until there was a solution for them. And he sacrificed so much for them. And their grandmother, who was their biological grandmother, did pass away, and her grave was right there in the front garden. And so they got to sit with him and hear their story told by him, ask all the questions they had, and he gets to just be a grandparent, which is what he really wanted.
0: You also went with them to visit the baby home. Yeah. How did they react to being there?
1: That was amazing. They went in very tentatively, as you can imagine, but it wasn't long before they were just running around with, you know, piggybacking children and just getting to know these babies that were living a life that was once theirs. And they sat in the tiny baby room, each holding a little baby, and the mamas in the baby home remembered our children and told me about them, and I just sat there weeping as they sat in the spot where they once laid as babies, holding a little baby themselves.
0: Why was that so powerful for you to talk to those women who'd cared for them as newborns?
1: I think because they feel that gap where these children are mine now, but there's a gap where they weren't mine, and somebody looked after them, and somebody really loved them. And I could hear in their voice and the way they talked about them that although they've had so many babies come through, they knew my children. And the way they could tell me little puzzle pieces of their life that I didn't know and I wasn't there for, but I was so thankful that those women really loved my children before I could.
0: How are all your beautiful kids doing these days?
1: They're doing great. They're now teenagers. Jackson's nearly 20. The middle four are 16, 17, and Max is nearly 12. So they're incredible. They're, you know, have gone through all these different phases together, but the most amazing thing is their friendship. They're just really beautiful friends. And that was the advice we'd been given, was don't do it because they won't get along. And it couldn't be further from the truth. They adore each other, and they have the most beautiful relationship. And watching that play out has been amazing.
0: Right back to that evening when you and Mark saw that documentary and it had the impact it did on you. I mean, you've made some really big, life-changing decisions which have brought with them a lot of risks, a lot of challenges. Mm. How do you understand the courage that you've had to see those through, you and Mark?
1: Yeah, I think it's just been one step at a time. I think at the start we couldn't have known

0: own all of what would come next. And so we very much were just taking one step and doing the next right thing that we thought we should do. And that has required a lot of courage at times. But I think the beautiful thing we've seen coming home and watching all of this support behind Forever Projects is that we're not unique in that. We're not doing anything extraordinary. Everyone has something to offer and a way they can help, and it looks different. Ours happened to be adopting three children, but so many other people are contributing in ways that's brave and meaningful for their life. And so we're encouraged and inspired by them, and what we can do together is so much greater than what Mark and I could do adopting three alone.
1: It's been really wonderful to meet you, Anna. Thank you so much for being my guest on Conversations.
0: Thank you so much.
2: Anna Domkin's memoir is Home Forever, Adoption, Hope and the Mountains We're All Climbing. And the charity that she founded with her husband, Mark, is called Forever Projects. This conversation was produced by Maggie Morris and recorded on the lands of the Turrbal and Yagara peoples. Our executive producer is Nicola Harrison. I'm Sarah Kanoski. Thanks for listening.
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8: Good afternoon, Robert Baird with ABC News. Cost of living pressures are easing somewhat, according to new figures from the Bureau of Statistics. Here's finance reporter David Chow.
9: Headline inflation went up by 4% in the year to May, which is slightly lower than the previous month's result. Now, that's the annual change. When you look at the monthly change between April and May, the inflation result was actually negative 0.7%. So that means the overall cost of living actually came down for a lot of people due to falling oil prices and the government's temporary cut to the fuel excise. Given the result was lower than expected, the Reserve Bank is more likely to keep interest rates on hold for at least a few months.
8: Police have arrested a man they say broke into his neighbour's home in Canberra and strangled him. Officers were called to the property just after 4:30 this morning following reports the 45-year-old had been yelling threats and banging on the windows and doors. He allegedly broke into the garage, and when the neighbour tried to lock the door, he pushed his way inside and strangled the man. Police have charged the alleged attacker with strangling, affray, trespassing and property damage. Senior Liberal members have been forced to clarify the party's position on multiculturalism after opposition leader Angus Taylor avoided questions on the topic. Yesterday, Mr. Taylor was asked several times about his view on multiculturalism but wouldn't provide a clear answer. The questions followed a declaration from One Nation leader Pauline Hanson that Australia should be monocultural. Deputy Liberal leader Jane Hume insists her party does support multiculturalism.
10: We are a multicultural society, let's face it, we already are. Goodness me, I don't really care where you came from. I don't give two hoots what your country of origin is. What I care about is whether you're going to contribute to building our nation that's worth fighting for.
8: Overseas, the US Senate has passed a resolution directing Donald Trump to end military hostilities in Iran, as the US president claims the two sides are getting on well. Ali Crew reports.
11: The Republican-controlled Senate voted 50-48 in favour of the War Powers Resolution, which passed the House of Representatives earlier this month. The vote is largely symbolic, but also marks the discontent among Republicans about a conflict which is unpopular with the American public. It comes as Mr. Trump says negotiations on a permanent peace deal with Iran are going well.
12: We're leaving them without any nuclear capacity, and they've agreed to that, and we're getting along quite well.
11: Meanwhile, Lebanon's president says his country will not accept any peace deal that does not include Israel's withdrawal from southern Lebanon, as the

0: 29.8 degrees Celsius, breaking a record first set 23 years ago. France's Weather Bureau says the heat wave has reached a plateau of severity with unrelenting heat day and night. In the capital, the heat has even got the better of these Australian tourists.
1: I don't think I've ever sweat more than I have in these last couple of days. It's been crazy. Like 38 degree in Melbourne feels a lot cooler somehow than a 38 degree day in Paris. So yeah, it's very, very hot.
2: Very hot.
0: At the men's FIFA World Cup, England has been held to a scoreless draw with Ghana, while Cristiano Ronaldo was back to his best for Portugal. ABC Sports' Amanda Shalala reports from Houston.
3: Cristiano Ronaldo has faced intense criticism since his lacklustre performance in the opening draw with DR Congo. He made a massive statement in Portugal's second game, scoring twice in the 5-0 win over Uzbekistan at Houston Stadium. England dominated possession against Ghana in Boston, but couldn't break through the Black Stars' resolute defence. The draw was enough to send both teams through to the knockout stage, and Panama is officially out of contention after a 1-0 loss to Croatia in Toronto.
0: To finance, the Australian share market is up in midday trade. The All Ordinaries rose 32 points to 9,020, and the Australian dollar is buying 69.13 US cents. To Canberra's weather, and a sunny afternoon on the way. 15 degrees is the forecast top. Looking ahead to tomorrow, some patchy fog again and a sunny afternoon expected. 15 the forecast. A slight chance of a shower on Friday. 14 degrees the forecast there. Partly cloudy Saturday and 14. And a shower or two on the way on Sunday. 14 degrees as well. Right now at the airport, it's 9. ABC News.
4: This is The World Today. Good to be with you, Andy Park, coming to you from Gadigal Land in Sydney. This Wednesday, as Australians shiver through winter, some might find their blood boiling as power prices unexpectedly rise. And enduring Aussie hitmaker Darryl Braithwaite retires from touring due to poor health after 60 years of music.
5: I think we all looked at each other when we hit that opening bar of the horses and just went, my God, how good. Because it really does, you know, there's

0: was 4% in the 12 months to May, down from 4.2% in April. Business correspondent David Taylor is amongst the hustle and bustle at the Sydney markets. David, what does this mean for households who have been struggling with the cost of living?
1: It means there's no let up, Andy, unfortunately. You've got the headline inflation figure coming in at 4%, which is actually, this is for May, obviously. It's obviously down from 4.2%, which is encouraging. But the bigger story, or the broader story, is the underlying inflation rate. Now, that has risen to 3.6%, and it was 3.4% in the 12 months to April. So 0.2% increase doesn't sound like much, but it's going in the exact wrong direction. And we can talk about that a little later in terms of the Reserve Bank. But it's clear there are what's called sticky items in the inflation basket that are refusing to budge. And what I mean by that is that if you look at annual housing inflation, it was 6.5% in the 12 months to May. That is a real burden on millions of households. Now, if you break that down, if you drill into that a little bit, you can see that electricity prices are still elevated. The cost of building a new home or a new dwelling is still elevated. And rents are really driving a lot of this increase in inflation. Now, part of that is to do with very low vacancy rates, as just not enough houses being built and perhaps developers falling off as costs rise. It's really starting to feed through into the cost inflation is starting to feed through to both new homeowners, but also to renters. I'll just say on the flip side, there has been an easing at the Bowser. You've got automotive fuel in the month of May falling by 11.9%. Now, it always gets a little bit tricky in terms of the time frame of these, but all those previous figures I gave you were for the 12 months to May. That latest figure I gave you, the automotive fuel falling 11.9%, that was in the month of May. So a little bit of relief at the Bowser due to the cut to the fuel excise, but there's a lot of pain elsewhere, Andy.
0: So how will the Reserve Bank interpret some of these numbers in terms of its interest rates decision later this year?
1: Well, as I mentioned earlier, it's going in the wrong direction. So what we want is for inflation, core inflation, which strips out the most volatile top 15 items and the bottom 15 items in the basket, that core inflation really needs to be between 2 and 3% over the year on average over time. And we're above that. In fact, we're 0.6% above it. Again,

0: do that or reduce that. And it might well have done that after three consecutive rate hikes. But if it hasn't, and these figures aren't encouraging to that extent, if it hasn't, there may well be another interest rate hike later in the year or early next year. A lot of banks have said that the next move might be down, but these figures muddy that a little bit.
1: And David, you're out and about at the Sydney markets, one of the sort of little engine rooms of our economy in one of our biggest cities. So what are people there telling you about how they're struggling financially?
0: Look, at the moment, they're okay. You have to remember the unemployment rate too is relatively okay. It's sort of anywhere between 4.1 and 4.5%, which is actually regarded as full employment. So a lot of people are okay. They're making ends meet at this point, but there is certainly no room or no desire for prices to move any higher. In actual fact, some businesses we've spoken to have said they're doing their best to keep costs down. And they do that by trying to negotiate with suppliers, or they reduce marketing material or promotional material because they don't want to slug their customers anymore. But there's getting very little wiggle room at this point. So unless cost pressures for businesses start to ease soon, they may have to increase prices. And that makes the situation worse, Andy.
1: Business correspondent David Taylor there. And here's what the Treasurer, Jim Chalmers, had to say about this latest inflation data.
2: In the most recent numbers, we've seen inflation tick up in the US and in Canada and in Europe, but it has come down again in the Australian economy. It's also worth remembering that inflation is much lower than when we came to office. It was north of 6% and rapidly rising. And you can see in these numbers that it is much lower than that. So our economy is not immune from all of this global uncertainty and volatility, but we are well placed and we are well prepared to confront it.
1: Treasurer Jim Chalmers there. Well, your power bills are supposed to be going down, but the Energy and Competition watchdogs have been asked to probe spikes in some electricity charges. Some retailers have told their customers their rates are going up despite the default offer falling in many markets. In some cases, householders are getting whacked with more than a 60% hike in their daily supply charge, as Stephanie Smale reports.
3: As winter sets in Melbourne, many households will be turning up their electricity use to stay warm.
4: Yeah, I'm not looking forward to this month's bill, but...
3: Some people will keep a close eye on their bill.
4: Yeah, I check them every month. So I didn't have direct debit. I do have them where I pay myself every month. So it helps me to keep track of whether the bills increase or, you know, if they're not too bad.
5: I think if you have a large family and you have large bills, you definitely would be checking to make sure that you do get the best deal you can.
3: If you've been told by your energy retailer to expect higher costs from next month instead of the lower ones you might have been expecting, you're not alone. The Federal Energy Minister Chris Bowen says for some customers that could be because fixed supply charges are going up, even if kilowatt per hour costs are dipping. He's asked the Australian Competition and Consumer Commission and the Australian Energy Regulator to investigate.
6: Now, what I've asked the regulators to do is to have a look at and to ensure that that complies, particularly with the prohibiting misconduct in the energy market laws, which require companies to pass on sustained reductions in energy costs in their bills.
3: Promises of lower energy prices have been flowing for months, with default prices expected to fall up to 10% from next month. But Richard Foxworthy, who runs a subscription-based power price comparison service, says that won't necessarily translate to household bills.
7: We call it a confusopoly. I think it's completely understandable that default offer prices tend to get a lot of media attention because it's one of the few easily digestible price signals. It happens every year. There's an official announcement and that sets expectation across the industry about what should be happening with retail prices. So when that isn't reflected in your own bill, well then understandably that comes as a surprise.
3: He explains if you're one of the thousands of Australians who have received an email from your retailer saying charges will be going up, this is probably the reason why.
7: Everybody's on a different market rate, and the acquisition prices that the retailers publish and make available, those prices can and do change every day. So the price you're on is a function of whatever the prevailing offer price was on the day that you signed up. And tomorrow and the day after, that price can change again and again, so that new customers that join after you will be on a different price to what you are. So historically, whatever rate you happen to be on, maybe low relative to what's happening in the market today. And so when there's a price reset,

0: Your personal experience can be that it's a price increase. So there's a lot of devil in the detail.
1: Richard Foxworthy argues the only way to beat the system is to be vigilant and change provider when you're not getting a good deal. He explains the more loyal you are, it's likely the more you'll be paying.
0: So the prevailing logic is that the retailers will offer genuinely competitive pricing or sometimes inducements like sign-up bonuses and incentives and so forth. And they do that to grow their customer book, to acquire new customers. Then they expect that most of those customers are not really engaged and not watching the market and will stay with that retailer over a period of time. And during that tenure with that retailer, the retailer will progressively ratchet the price up. And the whole market relies on that basic mechanic.
1: Australian Energy Council CEO Louisa Kinnear agrees customers need to act in their own best interest.
2: If customers are concerned that their prices have gone up without sort of justification, then we always encourage customers to shop around and see if they can get a better deal.
1: But regarding increases to fixed supply charges, she's still expecting most customers to be better off.
2: The fixed charge, which is your daily charge for some customers, does look like it has increased substantially, but that is generally being an offset by a reduction in the unit charge.
3: That's Louisa Kinnear from the Australian Energy Council, ending that report by Stephanie Smale. I'm Andy Park. 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Subscribe to the podcast for all our stories. Just search for The World Today. The fallout over the chemical regulator's decision to approve the toxic herbicide paraquat for ongoing use in Australia is continuing today. It's relied on in agriculture, but banned in many countries around the globe. A leading neuroscientist says evidence suggests exposure to the chemical does increase the risk of Parkinson's disease. Here's Alexandra Humphreys.
4: It took 3 decades for the Australian Pesticides and Veterinary Medicines Authority to review toxic broad-spectrum herbicide paraquat. Now it's found the chemical can continue being used with new restrictions. The decision puts Australia at odds with more than 70 other jurisdictions around the world where paraquat is banned.
5: I was surprised and I was disappointed.
4: Professor Kay Double is a neuroscientist at the University of Sydney's Brain and Mind Centre.
5: I think that we had an opportunity here to bring our regulations in line with most of the rest of the world who have seen the data that suggests that the use of this pesticide increases risk for Parkinson's disease. And so I would have liked them to have actually banned this chemical.
4: So the APVMA said yesterday that everything they'd reviewed suggested there was no strong causal link. What do you make of that statement?
5: I actually think that there's a lot of, a strong body of evidence that suggests that there is an increased risk of Parkinson's disease when people are exposed to paraquat, and that is dependent on the duration of exposure, the time of exposure, and also the dose of exposure. And that data comes from both experimental data, but also from epidemiological data in the community. It's very difficult to directly prove that a particular chemical will cause a human disease, especially one like Parkinson's disease, which is a very slow developing disease. But the data we have is really very supportive of the idea that there's an

0: Alzheimer's disease, especially one like Parkinson's disease, which is a very slow developing disease. But the data we have is really very supportive of the idea that there's an increased risk.
1: Earlier this month, dozens of Australia's top specialists claimed the Australian Pesticides and Veterinary Medicines Authority had failed to engage with them during the review, and they feared that data on paraquats linked to Parkinson's was being overlooked. Professor Double explains how scientists believe the link works.
0: The cause of Parkinson's disease is the progressive death of particular brain cells that produce a chemical called dopamine in the brain that we use to help us control our movements. And we know that this chemical can damage those neurons and cause the death of those neurons, so that we can see that in experimental systems, and we can see it from the data of people that have been exposed to this chemical over time, that they have a greater propensity to develop Parkinson's disease. So that's really the evidence that we have available at the moment.
1: Farmers will now need to comply with new restrictions, including how much and what it can be used for. China is a major supplier of paraquat to Australia, even though the country has banned its use domestically. Sarah Rogers is an associate professor at the Centre for Contemporary Chinese Studies with the University of Melbourne.
2: So instead of kind of tilling up the soil, farmers are leaving the stubble and then coming through with chemical weed control to control weeds in their paddocks. And so typically that has been glyphosate as a really cheap and effective chemical. But now we have this issue of herbicide-resistant weeds, where glyphosate is not actually very effective on certain weeds. And so farmers are using additional and sometimes more toxic chemicals such as paraquat to come in and try to control those weeds.
1: She says the herbicide is seen as a cost-effective alternative.
2: Instead of these kind of more expensive patented pesticides from those old companies that people might be familiar with, like Monsanto and Bayer, you have the rise of Chinese generic pesticide companies who produce the same product or the same active ingredient, but it's much more affordable. And it's a Schedule 7 poison. You need a particular registration or license to be able to purchase it. But if you're in broadacre farming, it's fairly easy to get hold of.
1: South Australian grain farmer Mark Modra is relieved paraquat will still be available, but he's worried the new restrictions might cause further issues.
3: So it's great news, but my concern is the rate reduction. When you've got robust weeds, that will be probably half the rate that I would need to kill them. And so it's a little bit like using antibiotics at half rates or short of the full strip length. It will tend to lead us down the track of resistance. And so that's my biggest concern here.
4: South Australian grain farmer Mark Modra there, ending that report by Alexandra Humphreys. A new report by the UN's Independent International Commission of Inquiry on the Occupied Palestinian Territory accuses Israel of deliberately targeting and killing Palestinian children. The Israeli government has condemned the inquiry, labelling the report deeply flawed and full of errors and distortions designed to push a politically driven anti-Israel narrative. Nick Grimm has the story.
5: Mourners carry the shrouded body of a 16-year-old Palestinian schoolgirl. She was killed this week in an Israeli airstrike inside Gaza. She'd been on her way to sit a school exam. Her mother crying, "Why? For whose sake has this happened? No one can ever replace her." A man laments, "They claim there is a ceasefire, but day and night they kill us. What is happening to us is a crime. Have mercy on us. Enough is enough." Today, a new report from an independent international commission of inquiry established by the United Nations has delivered its own damning assessment of Israel's conduct inside Gaza and the occupied West Bank. It's found widespread and systematic killing and harming of children, further substantiating earlier findings that Israeli forces have engaged in acts of genocide. Srinivasan Muralidha is the Commission's chair.
6: The Commission found indisputable evidence with regards to the deliberate, targeted killing of Palestinian children, including since the October 2025 ceasefire, the use of torture, inhumane and degrading treatment, including use of sexual and gender-based violence against Palestinian children, as well as targeting of critical infrastructure essential to children such as orphanages, healthcare, and educational facilities.
5: The inquiry's report.

0: Hamas children have made up 30% of all deaths in the Gaza war, with 20,000 minors losing their lives.
1: Our report concludes that the settler violence in the West Bank functions as a means of implementing Israeli state policies, with both the state and violent settler groups working in collaboration towards the same strategic objective: unlawful territorial expansion.
0: But in a statement, a spokesperson for Israel's Ministry of Foreign Affairs rejects the findings outright.
2: Israel utterly rejects this latest libelous sham. The Commission of Inquiry is a fundamentally flawed mechanism whose very purpose is to single out and vilify Israel rather than seek the truth.
0: The Israeli government statement going on to accuse the inquiry of overlooking the crimes of the Palestinian militant group Hamas.
2: The Commission conceals clear evidence of terrorist atrocities. It completely erases Israeli children who were brutally murdered, kidnapped and targeted by Hamas, while ignoring Hamas's cynical use of Palestinian children as human shields and pawns of war. The Commission also lacks any credible verification mechanism for its claims.
0: But Inquiry Chair Srinivasan Muralidha saves this criticism for Hamas specifically.
1: Hamas has repeatedly committed grave abuses against Palestinians in Gaza, using the cover of Israeli military offensives and the broader collapse of law and order to carry out campaigns of repression, torture, and unlawful killings of Palestinians.
0: Even so, Hamas spokesman Hazem Qassem focusing instead on the findings against Israel.
3: The occupation's attempt to deny these crimes doesn't change the facts. All the evidence on the ground and all the physical evidence reaffirms that the occupation deliberately killed civilians in a brutal manner, striking residential buildings and neighbourhoods while residents were still inside, and killing people in shelters. This indicates there's an intent to commit genocide.
0: In further condemnation of the inquiry's findings, Israel says it's ignored Israeli victims of the October 7 attacks by Hamas, where 1,200 people were killed and hundreds more taken hostage. The United Nations says 1,000 Palestinians have been killed since the US-brokered ceasefire in Gaza was implemented last year, and Palestinian health authorities claim more than 70,000 people have died there since fighting began.
4: Nick Grimm there. Well, I hope you're ready to sing along with the radio, because legendary Australian singer Darryl Braithwaite has announced his retirement from performing after almost 60 years in the business. The 77-year-old originally broke through as the frontman of 70s pop band Sherbet before launching a successful solo career. Along the way, he covered the song The Horses, which became synonymous with Aussies throwing arms around friends and sometimes strangers in the pub or sporting change rooms. Kimberly Price here.
5: Six years ago, Darryl Braithwaite took to the stage as a 21-year-old backup singer for the rock band Sherbet. Starting in 1970, he was soon promoted to lead the group.
6: Sherbet were one of the biggest bands in the country.
5: Bernard Zuhl is a music writer and reviewer.
6: In a kind of Beatles-Stones way, in the 70s, sometimes you had to decide whether you were Skyhooks or Sherbet. Kind of quirky, edgy rock or brilliant pop.
5: He says Sherbet's harmonies and clever compositions won them legions of fans.
6: And showed that you could be significant stars in Australia even if you did wear a lot of satin and bared your chest inappropriately.
5: Darryl Braithwaite maintained a solo career for much of his time with Sherbet, and in the late 80s, when the band broke up, he found success on his own.

0: But it would be his cover of American singer Ricky Lee Jones's The Horses that would be his defining moment. Recorded in 1990, the track has gone platinum 10 times over in Australia. Bernard Zool says it's become a staple of the nation's music history.
1: Daryl made it a song that Australians immediately connected with. The sound of his voice, the sound of the song.
0: And its appeal stretches across generations.
1: It's a bit like people singing Sweet Caroline or Toto's Africa.

0: songs that have become anthemic to a generation who were born well after it was first released.
1: The Rocco booked Falls Festival in 2017. Typically an event bringing some of the biggest artists of the moment to Australia, Braithwaite recounted on the podcast Rewind with Steve Bell how it felt to play to a young audience.
2: And I said to the boy, we're going to get massacred here. They're not going to know the songs. They might know the horses, maybe. But the surprise was that we went on and it was amazing even going on. I think we all looked at each other when we hit that opening bar of the horses and just went, my God, how good.
1: Darryl Braithwaite announced his retirement from performing on social media, saying it has been increasingly physically challenging to sing comfortably. Bernard Zool says many legendary rockers are finding new fans with younger generations, but performing can be a challenge after many years on stage.
0: As with Rod Stewart on his current tour, David Lee Roth, if anyone's come across some of the videos from his performances, people who can't really sing, either because their voices are gone or their ability to sing, their ability to keep in time, in tune, those things have gone. We accept a level of mediocrity or worse because they're legends.
1: Bernard Zool believes Darryl Braithwaite is retiring at the right time.
0: He should be remembered for being a genuine voice of Australia's contemporary history. He is a genuinely nice person. That should be celebrated.
3: Kimberly Price there, and that's The World Today. Little darling, thanks for your company. Hope you can join me at the same time tomorrow. I'm Andy Park. Have a great day.

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1: On tomorrow's Brekkie Show, Minister Tim Ayres on the future of the CSIRO and Queanbeyan and surrounding districts correspondent Butcher Lindbeck. 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
2: Yuma, Yumalundi, Naniyirubi Kurlili Manangai, Wurudji Ngunnawal Country.
3: 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Ngunnawalwadi Canberra Wurudji.
4: How good is it to see the sun, finally, after a foggy, foggy morning? It's turned into an absolute, is it a corker of a day? Is that what you say? Cracker? Cracker of a day? Corking cracker of a day. With a top of 15 degrees and light winds today. Staying sunny, 10 degrees at the moment. Feels a bit more like 7.5. Lovely to be back with you on Afternoons. Just one outage to let you know about from Icon Water in Stirling that could cause a bit of disruption. Our crews are working to address that issue. Expected restoration time in Stirling, 4 o'clock this afternoon. All clear on the roads. Coming up here on the program, you might have heard this morning on Brekkie, the opposition leader, Mark Parton, referring the sale of Phillip Pool, the amendment of planning rules, the decision to ditch that 50-metre requirement for Phillip Pool, all being referred to the ACT Integrity Commission, which is now going to consider that complaint. Mike Parton saying the sale and the change to those planning rules should face scrutiny. The government's decision should face scrutiny. I wonder if you think this is a welcome development. What would you like to see? What do you think it's going to find? 0467 922 666 is the text line. We'll also take a look at the virtual fencing trial that's going to be happening in the Queanbeyan Palarang Shire. That is actually being started today. Posts are going to be installed today. I'm going to ask the question of, might that trial breathe new life into attempts to have similar trials here, of which we know there was a big attempt earlier on in the year. I wonder if you're still hopeful that we could see these virtual fences in our region, all designed to reduce wildlife collisions on the roads. I know there's a few notorious spots here in Canberra, so we'll get to that too. Kicking off with Elvis Costello on The Attraction, watching The Detectives. Good afternoon.

0: watching The Detectives, Elvis Costello and The Attraction on 666 ABC Canberra. As you're well aware of by now, the ACT Auditor General found the Phillip Pool redevelopment was allowed to go ahead without a detailed needs analysis. The ACT Auditor General also found the government amended planning rules before its sale. Opposition leader Mark Parton has now referred to the scrapping of the 50-metre pool requirement just before that sale to the corruption watchdog. Ross Solly spoke with Mr. Parton on Brekkie this morning.
1: A lot of people that listen to this program have joined dots in a specific way. Now, I don't know that those dots are going to be joined, and it must be said that as per the protocols of process, having referred the matter to the Integrity Commissioner, it would be not appropriate for me to comment as robustly as I did on Monday morning.
2: No, and I understand that. But so to refer something to an Integrity Commissioner, are you basically suggesting that there could be some form of corruption involved here?
1: In my communication to the Integrity Commissioner, I just made it clear that there was concerns that had been articulated by a number of people, a number of them on through your program, that it's not clear who made the decision not to proceed with the assessment or exactly why, and that community conjecture is that this analysis was not undertaken purely because of the timing of the sale of the site to Geocon.
0: Opposition leader Mark Parton speaking on Breakfast today with Ross Solly. Well, we know independent MLA Fiona Carrick has fought to save Phillip Pool for an age. Fiona Carrick, thank you so much for being here.
3: Thank you for having me on, Alice.
0: Do you welcome this being referred to the Integrity Commission?
3: I definitely do, because when matters are being referred to the Integrity Commission, it's clear something has gone badly wrong, and it has in this case. We've been fighting this fight for decades. The government knew that Glencora, who owned the site from 2008, had wanted to develop the site for decades because they were on rolling 10-year leases up until 2008 where they actually purchased it. So they always wanted to develop it. And the government hasn't done its due diligence to make sure that the community has been looked after, that the there was a proper assessment, as we all know. And, they knew that the community was concerned about it. There'd been two petitions on it. There had been, a lot of submissions over the years fighting the good fight for not only the pool but the indoor sports stadium and the recreation precinct that's been lost in Woden. And so the minister cannot just throw the public servants under the bus and walk away. Who's accountable? Is the minister or the public servants accountable?
0: It's a very good question. And as you say, Fiona Carrick, you say that the government didn't do their due diligence, but surely due diligence is a different thing to corruption, to investigating corruption.
3: That is true. But the result is that, could it be called maladministration? Because they have known about this for a long time and there'd been nothing. And what the result is, the zoning changed in the draft territory plan to allow the development of the site.

0: Glencora, who owned it, they immediately sold it to Geocon. So Glencora walks away with the money from a site that has increased in value because Geocon's going to put 5 towers and 700 apartments on it. Geocon makes its money out of all those apartments, 700 apartments. So the private sector is making their money out of the site, but the ratepayer is then going to have to pay for the government to build a new pool in Woden. So, there's something seriously not right about all this. And who, it comes back to, who is looking after the interests of the community and the ratepayer, value for money?
1: You mentioned throwing under the bus there of public servants, and I should reiterate the government has said it was led to believe that public servants had completed the work. But again, is that really an issue about integrity?
0: Well, the minister has an obligation to ask the public servants for the report, maybe have an interest in it, given it's been such a long-running controversial issue. And, the minister could have asked what the outcomes of the report were. It's the minister's job to look after the community and ensure that we have what we need. And so, whether it's an integrity issue, a corruption issue, a maladministration issue, I don't know. That's what it's gone to the Integrity Commission to look at. And I might follow up with Mr. Parton's submission to the Integrity Commission just to make sure that they have the history that this is just not, at the point when the territory plan was changed. This has been going on for a long time. And maybe the question is not what conversations the government had with Geocon, but the question maybe is what conversations did the government have with Glencora in the lead up to the changing of the territory plan?
1: I wonder why it was.

0: at lunchtime about it.
1: What did he say?
0: Well, we talked about the scope of what went to the Integrity Commission. I asked, you know, what exactly went there, because I think there's a long history to this, and that we need to be sure that that history and the, any conversations with Glencora are a part of it. It's not just once we get to the, you know, the change in the territory plan and to Geocon's purchase. So we had a discussion about that, and that I could write to the Integrity Commissioner and add to the scope of what Mark Parton had sent in, and he said he would send me what he had sent to the Integrity Commissioner so I could have a look.
1: Okay, but, you know, so potential that you might add to the scope of that.
0: Yeah, potentially, if the scope isn't wide enough.
1: Okay, interesting. This is 666 ABC Canberra, 0467922666 is the text line. You're hearing from Fiona Carrick, independent member for Murrumbidgee, responding to the news that the site of Phillip Pool, the sale, the planning amendments that allowed everything to go ahead, is being referred to the ACT Integrity Commission. You can also give us a call on 1300 681 666. One listener this morning, Fiona Carrick, suggested that this referral will simply allow ministers to basically avoid difficult questions by saying, look, we actually can't comment now because it's before the Integrity Commission. Is that going to be the case?
0: Well, perhaps they will try that. I mean, estimates is coming up. Estimates is a good question, a good, you know, forum to ask questions about, you know, what conversations did you have with Glencora? I will ask the questions, and we will see if they will hide behind the Integrity Commission. You know, I have seen them do that before, so there is every chance that they will do that. So, okay. I mean, let's just hope this doesn't go on for years and we can't talk about it for years. That would be a terrible outcome.
1: So potentially you want to see some answers on the government's conversations with Glencora. Do you want it to answer who made the call not to proceed with that comprehensive needs analysis?
0: Definitely. Definitely. You know, what was the process that this all came about? There are those questions, but here we are in an outcomes-based planning framework. So we get to the end of this whole debacle, and what we end up is five towers on the pool site. And
1: yes, as I understand, it still can't be paused even with these developments.
0: Yeah, and then there's a little bit of green area in the middle. And when the first two towers were approved by the planning authority, there was in the decision, the government itself, the climate change area of the directorate, said that the little bit of green area in the middle of the towers is going to be so overshadowed that they need to redesign the precinct. Yet the government has gone ahead and approved the first two towers before there's any consideration of redesigning it so there can be some sunny area in the pool, in what is to be our new 25-metre public pool. The splash area is between a tower and the fence to Melrose Drive. So, you know, that's just second rate. And so how is this a good outcome? And what is the planning directorate doing? I mean, that should be held to account too for allowing second-rate outcomes to be passed through the planning system.
1: What way do you see them being held to account if this process ends up revealing what decisions were made and how and who? What consequences would you like to see for those decision-makers?
0: Well, whatever the process is, I'm not 100% sure. You know, in the good old days when a minister was found not to have done her job properly, they would fall on their sword in the good old days. Now they just, you know, brush it off and just keep moving. So it's a different world, but we will try to hold the minister to account because it is her job to ensure that the community is looked after and that the private sector just doesn't get all the profits and the public sector is left to pick up the bill.
1: Fiona Carrick, thanks for coming on this afternoon. I appreciate it.
0: Thank you very much, Alice.
1: Fiona Carrick there, independent member for Murrumbidgee here on 666 ABC Canberra. Martin of Chifley on the text line says, isn't there a code of conduct for the public servants who promoted the lie that a sports and recreation needs analysis had been done? Letter of replies were written to members of the Woden community stating a needs analysis had been done. Yes, indeed, and we have learnt that a comprehensive needs analysis was not done, and the matter's now being referred to the Integrity

0: Commission over the planning amendment. So that is the changing of the 50-metre rule in relation to the timing of the sale. This is 666 ABC Canberra. You're tuned into Afternoons.
1: Some chase the story.
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0: You might remember earlier this year, the ACT government rejected a virtual fencing trial. This was proposed for a long Erindale drive and designed to bring down wildlife collisions along that road. The government said basically there wasn't the evidence to support doing that trial, and it came, well, that's despite a petition that got more than 1,300, I think it was 1,350 signatures. But over the border, the Queanbeyan Palaran Council is doing just that on Max Reef Road between Bungendore Road and Denley Drive. And starting today, 1.2 kilometres of virtual fencing is being installed. It involves around 48 solar-powered posts put a certain distance apart along that 1.2 kilometre stretch. It'll be a 12-month trial. The council's saying it's going to cost $20,000. Aisha Bottrell brought about the original petition for the ACT that was rejected earlier this year. Aisha, thank you so much for being here.
5: Thanks, Alice, for having me on.
0: Interested to hear your thoughts when you saw this development over the border.
5: I was super excited when I saw the post. I think it's great that the Queanbeyan Palaran Council is going to trial this, but I also looked at it and I was like, oh, if only the ACT government could do it here, because right now it's literally on our doorstep, and yet the ACT government is still not keen to trial it.
0: It's interesting because they're not too far apart. How similar is their plan to what you were actually petitioning for here in the ACT?
5: It's pretty similar. They're doing a 12-month trial to assess whether it's effective to reducing wildlife collisions on that road. My petition was asking for a trial on Erindale Drive, and it was for a trial just to see if it's effective in Canberra on our roads. A lot of the virtual fencing trials that have been done elsewhere are not really in city urban areas. So I thought, let's try it in Canberra to see, because obviously in Canberra we are a city, but we are the bush capital. So unfortunately we do have a lot of wildlife collisions on our roads.
0: Yeah.
5: So I thought, why not get a trial here to see if this is something that can be effective as it has been in other places?
0: And I suppose the reason that they gave to you for rejecting it, saying there's not necessarily the data or evidence, is probably fair enough if it actually hasn't been trialled in urban areas, right?
5: Yeah, but then my thinking is, if there hasn't been enough evidence, then that's
0: how do you create
5: a reason to do a trial.
0: So, yeah.
5: I was really disappointed at the time when it was rejected, but yeah, I still am keen for the ACT government to trial it, and maybe because Queanbeyan is now doing it, they can keep an eye on the results of that one.
0: Yeah, do you think a successful trial there will breathe new life into a trial here in the ACT?
5: I hope so, because, I mean, it's just across the border there, so if it can be successful there, I hope that that might inspire the ACT government to reconsider their response to my petition. And again, I'd be happy to see a trial of virtual fencing on any of our hotspots. It doesn't have to be on Erindale Drive. That was just the road that I picked because it's one that I drive every day and see, unfortunately, dead and injured kangaroos on that road. But there are many hotspots in Canberra where they could set up a trial to see if it works here.
0: Yeah, since the whole petition, what have people come up to you saying? What roads have come up repeatedly for our region?
5: Mugger Lane, which
0: yes.
5: is the one
0: oh my gosh,
5: that
0: yes.
5: Goes past the tip. That one's pretty bad. William Hovell Drive as well. It's a lot of the roads that intersect nature reserves, unfortunately, because the kangaroos, you know, for many years have used those paths to cross between reserves, and now we've built roads through them. So unfortunately, that means that they're more likely to collide with cars there. So yeah, Mugger Lane, William Hovell Drive, Hindmarsh Drive, all those ones that have reserves on either side of the road, unfortunately, are major hotspots.
0: And Aisha, what evidence did you cite to try and convince the ACT government to get this happening in an urban setting?
5: Yeah, sure. So the Yorubadala Shire Council ran a trial of virtual fencing down there, and their results showed a 90% reduction in wildlife collisions on the road that they trialled it on. So that was one trial that I saw, and I was like, wow, that's amazing. Another trial was on Victoria's Surf Coast, and they did it over a three-year period, and they ended up seeing an 81% reduction in wildlife collisions on that stretch of road. And that one was a particularly big stretch of road that they did it on, about 12 kilometres, I think it was. So those are two really successful trials that I was like, well, look at this. So why don't we try it here?
0: The latter one, the one on Victoria's Surf Coast, is actually really interesting because my thinking was if it was across maybe 12 months, sure, maybe it would be effective, the wildlife respond to it. But then I suppose there's that question of do they get used to it? Do they then start ignoring it? But if it's done over 3 years in Victoria's Coast, that kind of puts that to bed a little bit.
5: Exactly, yeah, because it shows that they haven't got used to the stimuli and are ignoring it. They're still responding to it. And on that trial, they looked at like all different animals, not just kangaroos, and how it affected them and whether it was reducing collisions. And the guy who ran that trial said he actually saw a reduction in bird collisions as well, which I found really interesting because some people have said that it might not be as effective for birds, which unfortunately are the main victims of wildlife road strike in Canberra. But they ended up seeing a reduction in bird collisions as well. So I think that's pretty pleasing to see.
0: What might you do, Aisha, should in 12 months' time or a little more the Queanbeyan Palaring Council come back and say, yep, this has been really effective, what would be your next course of action?
5: I'll definitely be getting in touch with Tara Shane again and asking her if she might reconsider her response to my petition. Like, I'm really keen to work with the ACT government to get this up and running. So, yeah, I'll be keeping a close eye on the results from Queanbeyan, and if successful, I'll definitely be reaching out to ACT government and saying, so what are we waiting for?
0: We'll also be keeping a close eye on it and keeping a close eye on your close eye on it. Aisha, thank you so much for your time this afternoon.
5: Thanks for having me.
0: Cheers. Aisha Bottrell, who was the principal petitioner for the petition that was eventually rejected for a virtual fencing trial along Arendale Drive here in the ACT. The government said evidence wasn't necessarily there to support doing a trial, but across the border, a virtual fencing trial is being built starting today along Max Reef Road between Bungendore Road and Denley Drive to the tune of $20,000. The council is going to look at that for 12 months and essentially judge the success by whether or not the wildlife collisions come down. These virtual fences claim to reduce by up to 50% or in some other cases higher than that, but I suppose it depends how long you run the trial for. This is 666 ABC Canberra. You're tuned in to the afternoon's program. A bit to say on 0467 922 666. On the virtual fencing, McFarlane Crescent and Chifley is particularly bad at night with many roos crossing the road. I asked Roads ACT to at least put some signs up, which they've refused to do, says Martin. Interesting. And on the pool being referred to the Integrity Commission. Not the first time certain ministers have blamed public servants. Where should the buck stop, says one listener. Stu from Canberra, you say, good afternoon, Alice and crew. Thinking on the Phillip redevelopment issues, particularly the pool, ACT government was in a desperate hurry to get everyone out of Strathgordon Court, just up the road in Phillip, and so they could level it. Now a primetime block at the very convenient location has sat vacant for maybe 4 or 5 years, says Stu. And you say Fiona Carrick is one of the many people who knows and cares about our community. There are so many unanswered questions about planning decisions that have impacted this city in the last few years. She surely has the support of her electorate, says Anne. And yes, I guess one of the questions is it a matter of integrity and corruption or due diligence? Are they one in the same to you? 0467 922 666. You can keep your messages coming through. Your 1 o'clock news coming up in about 4 minutes' time. And afterwards, you're going to figure out how you can see what your MPs are actually voting for. You can go and type it in and figure out which ways they have voted on certain issues. That's coming up after 1 o'clock.

0: The Whitlams. No aphrodisiac on 666. ABC Canberra, this is The Afternoon Show. You're with me, Alice Matthews. Stick around after 1 o'clock and you can figure out how your MPs vote. News time.
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0: Good afternoon. Jennifer Sexton with ABC News. Australia's overall cost of living has been rising at a slightly slower pace after a big drop in fuel prices. His finance reporter David Chow.
1: The latest data from the ABS paints a somewhat confusing picture about how inflation is tracking. Headline inflation went up 4% in the year to May, which is actually a slowdown compared to before. It was mainly due to the government's cut to the fuel excise, which made petrol and diesel prices cheaper for a few months. But when you ignore that, an alternative measure known as core inflation actually accelerated to 3.6%. Some analysts say this policy masks the true extent of Australia's high inflation, which was already a problem even before the Iran war started a few months ago.
0: ACT police have charged a man with strangling his neighbour in Canberra South. The 45-year-old allegedly broke into the next-door neighbour's property in Canberra at around 4:30 this morning, despite the occupant's attempts to lock him out. Police say he forced his way in and strangled the man before leaving the home when the occupant called police. The alleged intruder was arrested at his own home and has been charged with strangling a person, affray, trespass and causing property damage. Federal opposition leader Angus Taylor has clarified he does not support Australia becoming a monocultural society. One Nation leader Pauline Hanson is pushing the idea and arguing that there's no place for multiculturalism. Mr. Taylor refused to weigh into the debate when asked yesterday, but speaking to Tapped Media today, he says Australia should not have just one culture.
2: But I also think we should have a common set of values we all agree on. We need every Australian to believe in our system of law, to believe in our basic freedoms, to believe in our parliamentary democracy. And people have been coming to this country in recent times who do not believe in those things. And that should not happen.
0: TV host turned podcast.

0: Minister Karl Stefanovic has had an interview with far-right extremist Tommy Robinson taken down. The interview, which covers topics like migration, mainstream media and free speech, was pulled from Stefanovic's online platforms. Robinson co-founded the far-right English Defence League movement and is one of the most divisive anti-immigration voices in the UK. Stefanovic has been contacted for comment, and One Nation leader Pauline Hanson has now posted the full interview on YouTube. Washington says it's adamant that Iran will not be able to charge tolls on shipping through the Strait of Hormuz as part of any final agreement with the United States. Last week, Iran said it would waive fees during the 60-day negotiation period outlined in its interim agreement with the US, having earlier said it would take measures to collect tolls. But US Secretary of State Marco Rubio says those fees would be illegal.
1: Well, that's the law. It's an international waterway. No country is allowed to charge tolls or fees on an international waterway. That's the way it is in international waterways all over the world, and that's the way we expect it'll be here. So I don't think we have anybody to convince around here in that regard. I think all the countries in this region would agree with us.
0: Ukrainian attacks on energy facilities have forced power to be cut off in Sevastopol in Russia annexed Crimea. Authorities say defence systems have downed 9 drones over the city. The attacks have followed months of strikes on critical roadways across Russian-occupied parts of the eastern Donetsk region. Ukraine's recent strikes on civilian infrastructure, including on Moscow's oil refinery, have forced it to ban exports of gasoline and jet fuel. To finance, and the All Ordinaries is currently up 4 points at 8,993, and the dollar is buying 69 US cents. To sport, and the Socceroos have confirmed winger Matthew Lecky will miss Australia's final group stage game against Paraguay with injury. Lecky limped off during Australia's loss to the USA with a hamstring injury. Assistant coach Paul Okon also hinted there'll be changes to the Socceroos starting 11, which could be interpreted as not just a swap for the injured Lecky. And at World Cup results today, Croatia beat Panama 1-0 in Toronto, while England has been held to a scoreless draw with Ghana. Portugal defeated Uzbekistan 5-0 with Cristiano Ronaldo scoring twice for Portugal. And in the game underway between Colombia and DR Congo, it's nil all at half time. Turning to Canberra's weather this afternoon, sunny with light winds, a top of 15 is forecast. Tomorrow, sunny again, also a top of 15. At the moment, it's 13 degrees at Tuggeranong and 11 at the airport.
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5: Hello, good afternoon. Just get to a couple more texts before we press on here on Arvos. On Philip Poole and the matter being referred to the ACT Integrity Commission. Bernadette of Kayleen, you say, hi Alice, both seller and buyer would have known the needs analysis was missing. Instead of building a 25-metre pool in the shadow of 2 apartment blocks, shouldn't the previous owner and Geocon substantially fund a like-for-like replacement of Philip Poole, says Bernadette of Kayleen. And I guess, Bernadette, therein lies the issue. The decision to remove that 50-metre requirement before the sale is one of the issues that is being referred to the Integrity Commission. And on virtual fencing, hello to you, Chris of Gordon. You say, thanks for that interview with Aisha Bottrell. Virtual fencing trials do work. It's an easy win for the ACT government. Just let it be trialled. We don't need to wait for Queanbeyan results, although they'll help, says Chris from Gordon. If you're with him, 0467 922 666. Coming up, do you know what your MPs are actually voting for? And I have mentioned this tool a couple of times, so I wonder if now you do know about a free tool you can use to do just that, to check how they've been voting. It's MPs, it's senators as well. 0467 922 666. If you'd like me to punch in the name of somebody, I can give you a quick rundown of whether or not they have voted in the way that you would assume, given their public stances. 0467 922 666.

Van Morrison, Bright Side of the Road on 666 ABC Canberra. This is the afternoon's program, and a couple of listeners texting in that they would like Alicia Payne's name popped into They Vote For You to see what she's voted for and against. And the way it's done is voted consistently for, voted consistently against, voted generally for, voted generally against. So we'll do that in just a bit. And the reason is, between elections, in that period between elections, how do you know that the MP that is meant to be speaking for you, meant to be representing your electorate, is actually voting for the things that they said they would? How do you know they're even showing up for those votes? It's a lot harder to track than you might imagine, but one group has taken up that challenge. It's the Open Australia Foundation. They've got a website called They Vote For You, which was brought to our attention by one of our listeners. Actually, I think it was Bernadette of Kayleen. And it acts as a bit of an online document that shows you how your reps in Parliament have voted on

0: any issues that you care about. Ben Fairless is the CEO of the Open Australia Foundation. Ben, thank you so much for being here.
1: Thank you for having me.
0: Let's rewind back to the start. Where did the idea for this website come from?
1: So They Vote For You originally came to us as a project that was done in the UK to track politician votes there across their system of parliament. And where our founders took a look at what they were doing in the UK and how successful it was, and realised that we really needed something like that here. Open Australia Foundation has been tracking what parliamentarian, has been tracking what our politicians say since 2009. However, on openaustralia.org.au, but we thought it was really important to be able to take what was said in Parliament and to really make it as easy as possible to understand how our politicians vote in between elections, and also to highlight some of the challenges that we have in working out how our politicians vote.
0: Oh, yeah. What are those challenges? Because how do you go about recording and keeping track of every vote from every representative?
1: Yeah. So we are really lucky that we've had some amazing people who have written some incredible software. We essentially grab the votes and proceedings of Parliament every day. We do some technical wizardry and magic to get to get that information out in a form that we can understand, and then a human, we've got a human person who actually then looks at those divisions, which are those votes in Parliament, and makes a call. If you vote a particular way, do you support a particular policy or not? One of the massive challenges that we have is that our data suggests that in the last 10 years, 7 in 10 decisions happen without a recorded vote.
0: Without?
1: So without.
0: 70% of the time, their votes are not recorded.
1: Correct. So in terms of motion, so the way something would happen is that someone would move a motion. You know, I move that this particular thing become a law, or that this amendment happen, or so on and so forth. So things move through the parliament by way of a motion. And what we've found is that our research suggests that in the last 10 years, 70% of those motions occur what's called on the voices, which is just you just hear a yes or a no, and that's it. There's no record of who voted.
0: Ah, okay. So even on Hansard or anything, it's actually going by what you hear a majority of.
1: We pull our data, our voting data is pulled directly from Hansard. So this isn't just a limitation on They Vote For You. This is a core challenge, really at the Parliament level. And it's something that is really simple and really easy for Parliament to fix. They just need to agree to record votes.
0: Why wouldn't they? As you say, if it's not really, if there's not that much work involved in it, why wouldn't they just pop down who votes for what?
1: Yeah, a lot of times motions happen when there's not actually people on the floor, so people don't actually turn up a lot of the time. In a number of cases, every time a division is called, you've got they've got to give 4 minutes for people to rush in to be able to.
0: Yes.
1: You know, stand.
0: Yeah. Those bells go off, and you got to run. They've got to run.
1: It's a manual process where people have to physically enter the parliament. They've got to stand on one side of the room or the other. They've got to be counted and all that sort of stuff. So our view is that it can be made a lot simpler by things like electronic voting. With, to be clear, that's electronic voting in the parliament. We don't support electronic voting across the country, but in the parliament. And that would be one thing that would really help improve that count of recorded votes.
0: I suppose, Ben, why is it important that the individual votes are recorded when we can probably presume many are voting in accordance with the rest of their party?
1: Sometimes it's for historical reasons. I'll give a great example, mm-hmm. is the marriage equality legislation passed the parliament without a division, which means that there is nothing recorded in Hansard around who voted for that policy.
0: Oh, okay.
1: Another example, I believe, is the Anti-Corruption Commission. These really popular pieces of these really popular laws that take a long time to hash out. There's a lot of votes and a lot of divisions because there's a lot of conflict. At the beginning, you know, there's a lot of conflict to try and get what it is you want over the line. But at the very end, when you're ready to pass it, and everybody agrees to it, there's no record of that agreement. I think there is also something to be said for the fact that your local representative is supposed to represent you at a local level, and we are non-partisan, and we're not going to speak to any particular. You know, I want to be clear, we're not speaking to any particular party or side of politics. And I think this applies across the board, that there's a very strong party unity. And you're right, people do vote in line with their party. We actually track that on They Vote For You. It's called a rebellion.
0: Oh, okay.
1: You can actually go on to a politician's page on They Vote For You and look, and you'll see if they've ever rebelled, which is voted against the majority of their party. Whereas in other countries like the UK, rebellions are common.
0: Yeah, bit of a different setup here in Australia. Ben Fairless is the CEO of Open Australia Foundation, which is behind the website They Vote For You. You can punch in your representative's name and take a look at their voting history. I know, Ben, you're non-partisan, but are there any politicians whose voting records are surprising, especially when you look at their public stances?
1: It's a really, really tough one to answer. we get feedback often from people who feel that their vote has been misrepresented in some way. And I think for me, it would be a challenge. I know that there's a lot of, forgive me, I need to be very careful. I know that people will use the data from our site in a particular way to advance a particular viewpoint. And I think it's really important to drive home that we're telling one part of a really important story, and that we know that the data that we've got isn't necessarily 100% there.
0: That's also an interesting point, because if we've put here on Afternoons a couple of our own politicians into the system. For example, Independent Senator David Pocock, it comes up as voting consistently against making TAFE education fee-free. How much more digging do people need to do? Because we also know he's argued that offering free courses

0: is kind of a band-aid and argues instead for things like paying mandatory placements. So how much more nuance is there to what you just see on the site?
1: And that's a really good example of where what a politician is saying in Parliament or saying in is saying, you know, in public is different to their voting record. And we want to be really clear that what we're describing and what we're focusing on is how they voted on a motion or on a, in how they voted in a division on a piece of, you know, on a policy point. So what I would say to people is if you see that on David Pocock's page, if you see an image from us or that says that, and you can share that and it comes up as being from us, I would go to David Pocock's page and I would review what he is consistently in favour of, what he supports, what he's almost always voted for, things along those lines.
0: So the other example that that has come up a couple of times on the text line, a few listeners requested we put in Alicia Payne's name, which I have done, and under votes generally, voted generally against, it comes up transgender rights and protections, voted almost always against limiting global warming to 1.5 degrees. So what would you recommend people do in order to further interrogate those categories?
1: I'm just reviewing Alicia Payne at the moment. In terms of interrogating, what I would say is that if people who we're a very, very small team of people, and a lot of this work is manual. So the transgender rights and protections policy, it's a manual process that we engage in at Open Australia Foundation. And I would say if you are a supporter or if you oppose a particular politician or if you believe that something isn't right, I would encourage you to reach out to us and we can review how that's been calculated and see if we've missed something on our end.
0: Because you do on the site as well show or explain to people how voted generally against is worked out. Perhaps it's helpful for you to explain here as well.
1: Yeah, so each policy shows... So we classify votes as being either an important vote or a less important vote. So before a bill becomes law, there's many votes that take place on it. Some of them are important as others. And what we want to do is we want to get, you know, those really important votes, like the final vote to pass a bill so it becomes law, that'd be a massively important, you know, that's an important vote. Whereas, you know, maybe some procedural, you know, minor amendments and stuff are less important. So by going to the site, we're incredibly transparent about how we work
0: figure it out. Yes.
1: How we work that policy out. So in the case of Alicia Payne, you go to her profile, you go to the transgender rights and protections policy, and we very, very clearly say, hey, look, this is the technical data behind how we've reached. And this is the math behind it. And if you're wrong, let us know. And again, voting, it's a really challenging place to be when, you know, 7 out of 10, 70% of votes aren't counted.
0: That's also, I guess, the thing to keep in the back of your mind, that it is missing 70% of them. I suppose what it's handy for as well is when you see politicians give addresses or election pitches. We saw Senator Pauline Hanson in the press club last week. I know she was speaking about housing crisis, but if you punch her name in, it appears she's

0: voted against housing affordability measures and public housing as well. So I'd imagine that's another way that people use the website. I wonder, Ben, finally, if it's going to be refined before the next federal election, will you be running a closer eye, updating, bolstering it in any way before then?
1: Look, we're constantly on the lookout for changes and for improvements on They Vote For You. I have had some really productive conversations with some individuals, and I've got with some academics, and I've got some more lined up on ways that we can improve how things work on They Vote For You. The brilliant thing about the Open Australia Foundation is that everything we do is public. It's open source, which means that anybody can come on to theyvoteforyou.org.au. They can report an issue. They can also, if you're, you know, technically minded, they can also make suggestions about ways that the site could work better and can actually contribute to how the site looks going forward.
0: So interesting.
1: So we as a charity, we've got less than five people as a charity, but this project has many, many more contributors, people who've volunteered their time, and I think it's worth thanking them for their time, but always keen to hear ideas, and we certainly will be, looking for ways to make sure that we can improve what we display up to the next election.
0: Ben, it's certainly an interesting resource to peruse, and thank you for running through a few caveats to keep in mind there as well, particularly on the fact that 70% you can't necessarily track. Thank you so much for coming on Afternoons. I appreciate it.
1: Thank you for having me.
0: Cheers. Ben Fairless there, the CEO of Open Australia Foundation. So jump on, have a look, proceed with caution, or I guess prepared to do some further research. This is 666 ABC Canberra. Coming up after the news headlines with Jen Sexton, we'll get to a scandal in the art world that is relevant to us here in Canberra, I think. It's kicked off a lot of debate about what it means to make an original and authentic artwork. And the question of when does art cross that line from taking inspiration from somewhere to pure imitation? That's coming up.
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3: 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We've got the scenario. 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
0: It's 1:30 here on ABC Canberra. Good afternoon to Jennifer Sexton in the newsroom.
4: Good afternoon, Alice. Making news, headline inflation has eased more than expected in May. Figures from the Australian Bureau of Statistics show the consumer price index rose 4% in the 12 months to May, down from 4.2% in April. ACT police have arrested and charged a 45-year-old man they say broke into his neighbour's home in Canberra and strangled him. Federal opposition leader Angus Taylor has clarified he does not support Australia becoming a monocultural society after earlier refusing to weigh into the issue. The Israeli government has rejected the findings of a new United Nations report which accuses Israel of committing genocide and war crimes against Palestinian children in Gaza. France has recorded its hottest day ever as a heatwave lingers over much of Europe, the national average temperature reaching 29.8 degrees Celsius, breaking a record first set 23 years ago. The family of Virginia Giuffre, who'd alleged she was trafficked for sex to Andrew Mountbatten Windsor, is calling for a coronial inquest into her death. Ms. Giuffre died by suicide at a rural property north of Perth last year at the age of 41. Bondi terror attack hero Ahmed Al-Ahmed has pleaded not guilty in a Sydney court today to assaulting and intimidating his father. And in sport, the Socceroos have confirmed winger Matthew Leckie will miss Australia's final group stage game against Paraguay on Friday with injury. Leckie limped off during Australia's loss to the USA with a hamstring injury. A sunny afternoon across the capital with a top of 15 degrees at the moment. It's 14 at Dixon and Tuggeranong and 12 at the airport. Hello, Alice.
0: Hello. I'm getting a few comments on the text line about this glorious day, Jen.
4: Oh, it's just superb.
0: It's really turned it on after that foggy morning.
4: It has. As the Bureau forecast accurately, good on them.
0: Yep, sunny with a top of 15 and
4: same
0: indeed.
4: Same again tomorrow. But then I think showers starting to come in again, I think, on Sunday.
0: So. I just need to figure out when I'm going to mow my lawn because I get scared that if I mow it too short, the frost will, like, you know, damage it. Or is that a crazy thing to worry about? I'm not versed in these things.
4: Well, what's the quality of your lawn?
0: It's so long right now. I'm kind of embarrassed.
4: How long?
0: Like overgrown. Well and truly.
4: Come on, give us a
0: figure. Well and truly.
4: Give us a figure.
0: Oh, like more than a foot.
4: Lovely. Your child would
0: like
4: love
0: it's
4: that.
0: Not even flat.
4: Except when it's wet.
0: It's It's dewy all the time.
4: Yeah,
0: so
4: yeah,
0: I'm like, is it okay to mow that and it survive? Because we're not in the minuses for the rest of the week. So I wonder if it's okay to just do it really short,
4: or do I have to do it
0: on like a really long mower setting?
4: Yeah, that's what I do. Well, I mean, I don't know. I'm not an expert on this, but I think if it was
0: tell me what would Jen do?
4: I'd do a little trim.
0: Okay, so not like a
4: I wouldn't be ambitious about it. I'd just do a little trim.
0: So maybe like a four.
4: Yeah, I don't know. A four?
0: Tell me how.
4: Well, I don't know what a four is.
0: Oh, my God. It's like the second longest you can do. Mine goes from one to five.
4: All right, because I've got a very old lawnmower, so yeah, yeah.
0: Do you have settings on yours?
4: Yeah, it's got the thing on the side that, you know, you...
0: Yeah, that you lift up, that you put it closer to the ground for a shorter...
4: clunk it in and clunk it in.
0: Yeah, same.
4: One of those.
0: So maybe I'll just do a four, see how it goes.
4: Why not?
0: Thanks, Jen. I genuinely needed that.
4: My goodness me. I hope I'm not wrong. Because then you'll blame me.
0: Yeah, exactly. And now I'm not to blame.
4: Bye-bye.
0: Thank you, Jen. Look, that's not where I meant for it to go. But if you do have advice on when and how short to trim your grass in the winter to allow it to survive the frost, you know the number. 0467 922 666. And yes, the weather is beautiful, isn't it? Thank you to this listener who's been listening for 4.5 hours. I love to hear that. And cut out 25 lizards for the children to decorate. This bright song tells me to get up and walk the dogs. Oh, those lizards do look fun. Thank you for listening. You can like just pop your headphones in and keep going. We're going to get to some scandalous news in the art world in just a little bit. This is Smashing Pumpkins, 1979.

0: Smashing Pumpkins, 1979 on 666 ABC Canberra. Thanks for your support on 0467922666. It's split. Brendan, you say, hi, Alice, mow it, or better still get your husband, Carlo, to do it. Thank you, Brendan, but how short? I need, you know, do I cut it all the way back and risk it dying, or do I just, as Jen suggested, give it a little trim? Jen, the OG, says, Alice, don't cut the grass in the middle of a sunny day when you aren't working and make a grass angel. I love that suggestion too. But really, is this, I don't know if it's something that you fear if your grass gets long and lush and then it's the middle of the winter and I just don't want to risk, you know, killing it all off. Anyway, my conundrum, but if you face it too, you know the numbers.
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0: Now, I don't know if you saw the ABC story about a painting that's been causing a bit of waves in the art world. It all started a bit earlier this week when it was found out that a painting that won a $20,000 Queensland Art Prize was actually a blatant copy of another artist's work. New South Wales artist Jane Allen won the prize in the landscape category of the Doyle's Art Prize last year. The ABC revealed that the winning painting was an imitation of an artwork by Nicholas Harding. Now, the ABC has contacted her for comment, and now keen eyes have been trawling through her other artworks. Sasha Grissin is an Emeritus Professor of Art History at the Australian National University. Sasha, thanks for being here.
4: G'day, lovely to be here.
0: Now, I know you've had a look at these works, particularly the Doyle's Art Prize. What's your take on this? Is it a blatant copy?
4: Yes.
0: There we go.
4: Sorry, that's a short and sweet answer, but Nicholas Harding is a very well-known artist. The style is copied, the figures are copied. Yes, it's close to sort of a facsimile copy. The artist did announce that she was submitting an original artwork. Clearly, she did not.
0: Would it have been?
4: There is another level of judging here, because the Doyle Art Prize on the Gold Coast is actually judged by an amateur anonymous committee.
0: Right.
4: It's $20,000, and so we don't actually know who the judges were. And so I think there's a bit of a problem that any professional person looking at it would say, no, this is another artist's work.
0: Mm.
4: However, the judging committee did not pick that up.

0: in Canberra.
1: Yeah.
0: And we have to point out two things. Firstly, she did not win the $75,000 prize. She was simply awarded this minor prize, the Handler's Prize, at the Gordon Darling Award, and which is very much sort of an imitation of the Packers Prize in the Archibald.
1: Yes.
0: It's a $2,000 prize. And when you actually look at the painting, yes, it's a dead ringer for a Jean-Michel Basquiat painting that she also copied for this. So we've got a problem that this artist seems to be a serial copyist, at least for these two prizes that have been revealed. I don't know Jane Allen personally. I know that she's an artist who presents herself as an artist with a disability, and she comes from Northern New South Wales. But otherwise, I have really no information about her. But I think these two images certainly are not original, authentic works by the artist. They rely very, very heavily on the art of two very well-known, sadly deceased artists.
1: So for the most recent one that won the Portrait Gallery, as you call it, Packing Room Prize equivalent, not the major prize, but still was...
0: The Handler's Prize.
1: The Handler's Prize, yes.
0: This is not the most recent one. This was in, I think, from memory, in 22.
1: Yes. Yes, so that one, I think, is fair to say less obvious than the first. I think she's quoted to say that that was a portrait of her carer. At what point does it become a copy? There's one element that's very similar, like the kind of robotic face, if I can describe it. Is she within her rights to, I suppose, just use one element and place it in her own context?
0: Well, it's a bit of a question of semantics. When do you say it's an original creation if it is so heavily derivative of another work? And I feel very uncomfortable about it. We're all familiar with people being accused of plagiarism, and this is a case of where the artist is being accused of plagiarism. And I'm not certain that it's a defensible thing to say, well, listen, yes, I did actually plagiarise this work, but I didn't do that well, so there's bits of original bits that have come in into this copy. Because it's a very simple test that you put the two works side by side and you look at them and you say, no, well, one is very much derivative of the other.
1: Yeah. But does that mean it's subjective then? Does that mean it's subjective then as to whether it's inspiration or whether it's plagiarism?
0: Well, to be inspired by two major artists like Nicholas Harding and Jean-Michel Basquiat...
1: Who have different styles, by the way. Quite different styles.
0: Yes, yes, but I mean, obviously this particular artist, in her favour, does well in actually selecting very, very good artists whom she would imitate.
1: So what do you think should happen? Should artists, of any artists really, be found to have plagiarised and have won awards? Should they be rescinded? Should they have to pay back those awards? What should happen?
0: Well, I mean, I think this is a legal question, and I'm not a legal person, but I think the question that you're actually asking is, did this artist commit an act of fraud? Did she lie when she said she was submitting an original artwork? Now, if in fact it's seen as she did lie, then it's actually a legal case of fraud. And yes, in that case, you will have to be penalised for that, whatever the appropriate penalty is. Least of all, will be just stripping her of the prize.
1: Can you ever mount a defence that, well, I created this and it just happens to look like someone else's?
0: No, I think that belongs to the same category as the cat ate the homework. That one just won't fly. You can simply say, listen, I've been looking a lot at Nicholas Harding work. I'm inspired by his work and I'm making work in his sort of under his guidance, under his shadow. But that's all right. But when you're actually looking at something side by side, this is not sort of a casual inspiration. Yeah. This is a plotting, plagiarism.

0: Sasha Grishin is an Emeritus Professor of Art History at the Australian National University. Sasha, you mentioned that for the first prize we spoke about, the Doyle, that the judges were amateur and they might not necessarily have recognised that it was a recreation of a famous artwork. I feel like in universities there are AI tools that you can pick up plagiarism in an instant in an essay. Would it not be similar for the art world that you can run these works through something just to get a sense of how original they are and get a sense that they're not copies?
1: Well, you can actually run the imagery through sort of a very simple reverse Google process and search on it, and that would come up as being something derivative. But no, it's much simpler. There's something called competence. There's visual competence that if you spend a lot of time working in the arts, you're familiar with that. Now, a few weeks ago, I judged the $40,000 Percival Art Prize up in Townsville. Now, there's no chance in the world that a work of that caliber would go through without raising a lot of red flags. But if you look at something and you simply say, gosh, you know, this reminds me very much of a major artist, should I perhaps have a closer look whether it's original or not? And I think this is a question that if you're working professionally, well, in any area, you've got a bit of a training, you've got a sense of visual literacy. You're looking at this thing and say, yes, there's a red flag going up, I better check this out. That's one thing. And if these people are not, they may be marvelous people and they're doing it on a voluntary basis, and that's all very praiseworthy. But if you do have a $20,000 prize purse in this instance, then yes, I think something should have been done a little bit earlier. These people should have pulled it up. I don't think it's a question of using AI tools, whatever, but with basic competence, you do spot it quite quickly if someone's copying something else.
0: So interesting to get your take on this one, Sasha. Thank you so much.
1: You're very, very welcome.
0: Cheers. Sasha Grishin there, Emeritus Professor of Art History at the Australian National University. And we did reach out to the National Portrait Gallery. All they said was that they do not hold any works by Allen. This is the artist in question. They said they don't hold any works by Jane Allen in their collection, and that the collection can be searched on the website. And we did seek further clarification, but we have not heard back, considering they did award her that Art Handlers Prize through the MPG. This is 666 ABC Canberra.
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4: I have to say, Ross, I have messed up this morning. I've got beanie and socks, but no gardening gloves. So Bridget will be getting a...
3: Mary, one job.
4: I know.
3: One job.
2: On 666 ABC Canberra.
0: Coming up in just a moment, people with intellectual disabilities have the lowest rate of home ownership of any sector in Australia, and you'll hear about Canberra's very own Project Independence, which creates inclusive pathways into home ownership for them. On the text line, Brendan, cut it right back. This is my grass. Depending on the variety, it'll brown off anyway. Cutting it back will allow more light to get through. Otherwise, if it dies completely, just put some more in spring. Thank you. Project Independence. Have you ever heard of it until now? It's a non-for-profit that houses 30 Canberrans in its three purpose-built locations, Harrison, Latham and Phillip, and it's been helping those people transition to becoming homeowners via their disability support pensions. There is a growing wait list for Project Independence. It does not get any government funding, though, and relies on annual fundraising. And on Saturday, its gala cocktail night will be happening at the National Arboretum. Canberra's A.D. Francis visited one of the Phillip residents who's getting ready to speak at that annual celebration.
5: Hi, I'm Campbell Brownlee. I am 26 years old and we are currently at Project Independence in Phillip, which is where I live. In fact, I've lived here at Phillip for almost 3 years since 2023 in September. In November 2022, I went for an interview with Project Independence. I did the interview quite well, but after the interview, we all had to wait for the results to come back to us. But I remember Mum saying if I didn't get a spot here at Phillip where I live, I would have had to have stayed at our family home in Canberra till either Mum or Dad worked something out for me.

0: A month later in December, Mum gave me the good news saying that I got accepted into the place first time.
1: How did that make you feel?
0: Blessed is how it made me feel.
1: Why did you want to live here so much?
0: Well, I just wanted to start living independently since I was reaching my 20s and all that, almost at my mid-20s. And I at first didn't want to live independently, but in my early teens, I slowly changed my mind to living independently. I think at age 16, I planned on living independently in my own place so that I could have a bit more freedom and visit people more often.
1: What else does living independently allow you to do? You know, what do you love about the life that you've got here?
0: Well, here at Project Independence, where I live, I have lots of good friends that have special needs like me, and every Wednesday I cook for them, and we once a year go to a special event for Project Independence called the Gala Night.
1: And that's coming up.
0: Yep, and it's coming up next weekend.
1: I understand the theme is black and gold.
0: Yep,
1: what are you going to be wearing?
0: The theme is black and gold. I've gotten my suit already, so I'm good to go for next Saturday.
2: My name is May Bhattacharya. I look after fundraising and marketing for Project Independence National. And we are currently at Bonafar Properties in Canberra talking about our upcoming fundraising gala night, which is next Saturday.
1: Why is that so important?
2: Well, we need to raise funds. Project Independence is doing such a valuable job in the community. We have a huge wait list, which keeps growing year on year, of more people with intellectual disabilities wanting their place at one of the Project Independence properties. But we need to build more homes. And not just that, we also need to ensure that the homes we currently have are well maintained, looked after. So there's a huge cost. The operations is a giant one. And we are only a small team trying to, you know, make it all work. So to keep something like this running, there is a huge financial requirement behind it. We are not funded by the government. So we need to constantly look outward to raise money, hence the gala night. It's our signature fundraising event of the year, and where the community comes together, the big-hearted people of Canberra come together, reach out into the pockets and donate for such an amazing cause.
1: May, some people may think, well, isn't this funded through the NDIS, or aren't you receiving some support from Aspen Medical or Aspen Foundation?
2: No, to answer your question, we are not funded through NDIS. We are not an NDIS provider. Neither are we funded by Aspen Medical. Yes, we do share the same founding father, which is Glenn Keyes. He's the founder of Aspen Medical as well as of Project Independence, but we do not receive any funding from Aspen Medical or Aspen Foundation.
1: So we're all looking forward to this big celebration of Project Independence and this really important annual fundraiser that's coming up in just under a week's time. Tell me more about what people can expect if they choose to get along and purchase tickets to the event. What's it like, Campbell?
0: Well, it's similar to a ball, but it's a gala night, and some people dress up in suits and dresses, and some DJ will be there, and there might be some dancer performances like last year.
1: Will you be dancing?
0: You bet I will.
2: It's very important. It's very important, not just for the Project Independence community, but also for our small little team that has worked really, really hard. We are a team of 2.5 people. Of course, in a charity, we all work, you know, limited hours, but we all wear multiple hats. And it's very important for all the hours and all the hard work we've put behind this from the get-go. It's 6 months of planning. Everything's coming to fruition. I thrive in the adrenaline rush. That's part of just, you know, a long career in marketing and events. But it's also the feeling of accomplishment, because it's not just money you're raising for a commercial purpose. You're giving back. You know, you're helping people in need, and you're building something that's going to stay on and help people through year on year. So it's very important, and of course, it's a mad rush to the final stage at this point. And I really hope the big-hearted people of

0: Canberra community come together. And we have a fabulous night.
1: May Padacharya of the non-for-profit Project Independence, editing that piece by ABC Canberra's A.D. Francis. You can get tickets to Project Independence Gala, which is happening at the National Arboretum this Saturday.
2: A tray of cocktails floated at us through the twilight. Who was this Gatsby fella?
3: A jazz-soaked reimagining of the great Gatsby.
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1: You're tuned into 666 and out on the roads, we've just got news a car has crashed into a tree that's at the intersection of Yarra Glen and Adelaide Avenue near the Mint in Deakin. So that is a car into a tree at the intersection of Yarra Glen and Adelaide Avenue near the Mint in Deakin. The car is off the road, but traffic is going pretty slow at the moment. So keep that in mind if you're in and around Deakin. Anything else, you can, of course, give us a call and let us know. Hello to Artie and Theodore, who was listening to our interview earlier about the They Vote For You website, where you can pop in the name of your MP and see their history of voting. And Artie says, in regards to your guest, I think he doesn't have a good understanding of how the Westminster system works in general, works particularly here in Australia. I think his comparison to our system in UK is oversimplistic, like comparing apples and oranges. I do agree with his views on having some type of electronic voting with the two houses. We are in the 21st century, for goodness sake, says Artie. And that is to better track how individual MPs are voting, because 70% of the votes are recorded are not recorded and just go by sort of yes or no answer. Your 2 o'clock news is coming up, and after that, queer mythology and the myths that have been erased. This is 666. It's news time.
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0: Good afternoon. Jennifer Sexton with ABC News. The Federal Treasurer says today's inflation data is much better than forecast, but is blaming the war in the Middle East for the figure remaining relatively high. Headline inflation has eased to an annual rate of 4% in May, down from 4.2% in April. The better than predicted figure comes after sharp falls in petrol and diesel prices. Jim Chalmers says the cut in the fuel excise has played a role.
1: The government's efforts to cut the fuel excise are part of the story, but not the whole story, even when it comes to this very welcome moderation in fuel costs reflected in the inflation figures today.
0: The West Australian Police Commissioner says he's asked for a review into officers' handling of interactions with Virginia Giuffre. Ms. Giuffre had long alleged she was trafficked for sex to Andrew Mountbatten Windsor and other prominent figures by Jeffrey Epstein when she was a teenager. She died

0: died by suicide in April last year at her property north of Perth. Her family has written to WA Police questioning whether concerns she raised with officers had been adequately handled. Commissioner Cole Blanch has told Budget Estimates he's asked for those matters to be reviewed.
1: We respond to over 100,000 family violence incidents every year, so I'd love to give assurance on every single one, but I can't. But that one will be subject to a review, and the coroner can also choose to do an investigation.
0: The Trump administration's under increasing pressure to end the conflict in the Middle East as polls show it's becoming more unpopular with Americans, Ali Crew reports.
2: A new Reuters Ipsos poll shows that 35% of Americans think that the US is now in a weaker position compared to when it started the war with Iran nearly 4 months ago. The Republican-controlled US Senate has passed a resolution directing President Donald Trump to end military hostilities in Iran or seek congressional authorization for them to continue. It's the first time both chambers of Congress have passed a resolution directing a president to remove US armed forces from hostilities under the War Powers Act, and marks the strongest bipartisan rebuke of the conflict so far. An interim peace deal between the US and Iran allows 60 days for further negotiations on a permanent agreement.
0: The UN's International Maritime Organization is evacuating more than 11,000 sailors who've been stranded in the Gulf because of the US-Israel war against Iran. The shipping agency says the operation's being carried out in cooperation with Iran, Oman, the US, other coastal states in the region, and the maritime industry. Nationals leader Matt Canavan has dismissed Pauline Hanson's idea of monoculturalism and says Australia should have a common culture instead. The One Nation leader declared multiculturalism was not working during her National Press Club address last week. Senator Canavan says he wants Australian culture and values to be one.
3: I don't think we've ever been a country that's had the concept, if I'm defining it right, of a monoculture. But we should definitely have a common culture. We should have a common culture that unites our country, unites people.
0: Bondi terror attack hero Ahmed Al-Ahmed has pleaded not guilty in a Sydney court to assaulting and intimidating his father. Nabil Al-Mnasha reports.
4: Ahmed Al-Ahmed has always denied the alleged incidents ever took place. He appeared in court today with his lawyer and entered two not guilty pleas to both charges. Outside of court, his lawyer said it's been a difficult time for Mr. Al-Ahmed and his family. Mr. Al-Ahmed's father was not present in court today, but indicated the case against his son could be settled outside of court. He told the ABC, "After all, nothing is more precious than your child." The matter is scheduled to next appear in court on December 3rd.
0: The Brisbane Lions are expected to get a boost of personnel in the coming weeks as they make their push towards the AFL finals. Experienced defender Ryan Lester's fit and available to return from a calf injury against Sydney tomorrow night. The 8th-placed Lions are looking to win a third straight match when they host the Swans. Coach Chris Fagan says the casualty ward is set to shrink.
5: I expect over the next 2 weeks that a lot of players will become available, so players like McCluggage and Zorko, Killeen Coleman, Oscar Allen, just to name a few. So the challenge then to be how many of those guys do you put in all at once?
0: Canberra's weather sunny for the rest of the day with light winds. Today's forecast top 15 degrees. Tomorrow some fog and frost again with a sunny day and a top of 15, partly cloudy on Friday, heading for 14. At the moment it's 15 at Tuggeranong, 14 at Dixon. ABC News.
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8: I appreciate the grass advice on maintaining your lawn in Canberra's chilly winter. I've also gone online and being told to mow, but less frequently, and keep a strategic, slightly taller cut, apparently of about 50 to 70 millimetres. Gosh, let me tell you, I reckon some parts of my yard have maybe even gotten to a foot or longer, I'm embarrassed to say, but apparently it insulates the soil and helps retain energy when sunlight is scarce, of which it is not today. It's a beautiful, beautiful sunny day. But I will keep taking your advice on

0467 922 666. Coming up here on the afternoon's show, queer representations in myths and legends. A lot of the time they've been erased, but we're going to unearth a few this half hour here on 666. Michael Bolton now. How can we be lovers?

0: Michael Bolton. How can we be lovers on 666? Thank you to Maria on the text line on grass maintenance in the winter. Maria, you say, Alice, if all else fails, you could paint your lawn green. It was done once for the Olympics before. Yeah, I remember we were talking about this not so long ago on Afternoons. I think it happened here in Canberra at Bruce Stadium. The grass was painted green. I wonder what's better, green paint or artificial lawn?
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0: That is indeed what you're tuned into. A reminder that a car has crashed into a tree at the intersection of Yarra Glen and Adelaide Avenue near the Mint in Deakin. It's off the road, but we've

0: been told that traffic is pretty slow going there at the moment. That is a car into a tree at the intersection of Yarra Glen and Adelaide Avenue near the Mint in Deakin. Traffic slow going. Anything else, 0467 922 666. You can also keep your grass advice coming on those numbers.
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0: Now, when you think about fairy tales, folklore, myths, there are often strong themes of romance, true love. These stories don't often include many queer characters, and it's not that they didn't exist. In fact, a lot of the time they were censored or erased. If you've heard of the Greek stories of Achilles and Patroclus being best friends, well, newsflash, they were actually lovers. That's just one example. You can hear more with mythologist Dr. Emma Woods, who will be at Smith's Alternative tomorrow night with her show Queer Mythology. Dr. Woods, welcome. Thanks for being here.
3: Thank you for having me. I'm excited to be here.
0: Let's start with some of the Greek myths that people might not know about. Can you expand on Achilles and Patroclus and why we thought they were best friends?
3: So I think with those two, the way that it was written, it was very much sort of the language gets changed. So this love and fidelity that they have with each other kind of gets turned into more like a bromance. And I think that part of it is because we don't really understand what relationships were like back then. We judge everything by our standards. So we have a very narrow definition of what a love relationship should be these days.
0: So what were they like back then?
3: So if you look at the ancient Greek, they actually had 8 different words for love, and they were all very much defined into different things. So you could have, love for a romantic lover, but that might also just be a friend, like a friend that you're attracted to, kind of like, I guess we have, friends with benefits these days. So we've lost a lot of that sort of nuance of the word love, and we only see one type of relationship as meaningful. And then we also are very much into monogamy these days, whereas back then it really wasn't a thing. So,
0: yeah, on that, if you look at Zeus as an example, he was seen as a bit of a womanizer, but also that might not necessarily be true.
3: Well, he was definitely a womanizer, but he didn't just stick to women. So he was very much a pansexual in terms of it was really about the person. So the majority were women, but for example, if you take his cupbearer Ganymede, he was a Trojan prince. Zeus was flying around one day, saw him down on Earth and thought, I have to have that. So turned himself into an eagle, snatched him up, and then had him as his companion by his side. And they were definitely lovers. And he was actually the fact that he was turned into the cupbearer meant that he was one of his really preferred lovers. He wasn't discarded. He was kept around. And Zeus loved him so much that he decided that he needed to become a mortal. So he actually turned him into a constellation. Aww. So it's actually Aquarius is actually the cupbearer, and that is actually based on Ganymede. So the sign we see is Aquarius with the cup. That is actually Ganymede.
0: Zeus's lover, preferred lover. Oh, are we calling him the OG pansexual, Zeus?
3: I guess so.
0: I know that you said earlier that the way we interpret some stories are down to what we understand today. So some of these things may be lost in translation, but there were other myths that were intentionally erased or diluted, particularly among Western audiences. Can you tell us about a few, maybe the goddess of Hulla, for example?
3: Yeah, so I love this story. So there was one of Pele, who was the volcano goddess's sister, was named Hiaka. And she was the goddess of Hulu, and she was in love with a Hulu dancer called Hopo. And so they lived on the main island. They were very happily together. They just danced on the beaches all day and lived in a beautiful grove of flowers. And one day Pele calls her sister up and says, I've met a dream lover. He lives in the islands far beyond. And because Pele was tied to the volcano on the main island, she couldn't travel. So she asked her sister, can you go get my lover for me? So her sisters agrees, and she said, but there's one condition. And she said, I don't want you to destroy my valley that I live in or touch my girlfriend. And so her sister goes on this journey. Apelle says, I won't touch them on one condition, that you return to me in 40 days. So Hiaka goes on this very epic quest. She finally finds Pele's lover, and unfortunately he's dead. So she's like, oh dear. So thankfully she knows enough magic that she can bring him back to life, but she extends over the 40 days. So she comes all the way back. She still brings the lover back, knowing that she's stayed over the 40 days, and they get back to the big island, and as they're approaching, she sees this dancing rock in the ocean, and she realizes that while she's gone, Pele has turned her lover to stone, and she can see that the lava flows have gone through their valley. Oh. So she, in what I think is a fabulous act of revenge, she brings Pele's lover up to the very crater of the volcano. Pele is on her way out to meet them. And Hiaka decides that that's when she was going to have sex with Pele's lover. So I think that's a wonderful, wonderful little revenge story. And it's a great tale, but when you read modern English translations of this, you know, Hopo is now her best friend.
0: Okay.
3: There's so many epitaphs of best friend, you know, that they had this just chaste relationship. But when you actually read the original translations, the word that they use for them is ikene, which actually means same-sex lovers. Right. Some of the original hula dances and the songs are actually written by Hiaka about her girlfriend's thighs and hips, things that you probably wouldn't write about just a bestie.
0: Yes, no, unless you're very, very close with that bestie, in fact, close enough to be lovers.
3: Exactly, and that's the way that Western values have really translated onto some of these things. You also see things, you know, we are very gender obsessed. You know, it's very much that everything has to have a gender. You even see people with their cars and things that they assign a gender to it. And so you'll see some of the other translations that we do is that we don't tend to be comfortable with a gender fluid god or a non-binary god. So a lot of the creator gods from a lot of religions didn't have a gender, but when we've translated these stories, we've assigned one because that's how we make sense of the world.
0: Yeah, that is so interesting. Dr. Emma Woods is with you. She's got a PhD in mythology and folklore. Queer Mythology will be on tomorrow night at Smith's Alternative, where you can hear more of these stories from Dr. Emma Woods. And it's not just the god. Can you tell us about some of the Irish and Scottish myths that, in fact, featured fairies that not only didn't necessarily have a gender or sex assigned, but could change, right?
3: That's right. So, I mean, really all mythology, you have a lot of transformation in it. And it's really interesting that when we think about shape-shifting and transformation, we don't tend to ever change the gender lines. So you'll have creatures that can change into anything they want, any animal, any object, but for some reason they always stay within those gender boundaries. And I always find that really fascinating as to why our imagination stops there.
0: Yeah. Have you been able to answer that question?
3: I think it's just that for whatever reason, at some point, you know, these gender norms became so entrenched in our society, and we use stories and things to continue to reinforce those agendas and those ideologies. So by making it a primary motif, it just keeps those ideologies together. And when you think about things like, you know, mythology is, I like to say, it's a lot of times what we just call someone else's religion.
0: Yeah.
3: And most religions are made up of these collections of stories or supported by a collection of stories. So, you know, if we're living in a patriarchal society that really needs to enforce these gender ideals, it will be done through story as well.
0: Speaking of religion being formed through stories, this one isn't necessarily

0: well, it's not a myth, but the Roman Empire, and forgive me if I say the name incorrectly, is it Hadrian?
1: Hadrian, yeah.
0: Hadrian, like Adrian, but Hadrian. So exactly. He had a male lover as well that people didn't know about it. Why is that so significant?
1: This is a fabulous story. I love it. So he was around 2nd century CE and quite a famous Roman Empire. He built Hadrian's Wall throughout the UK, which is quite a significant feat. You read about these empires, and again, like I was saying before, this polyamory, things get forgotten. So he had a wife, but he also had a male lover, probably multiple, but his favourite was called Antinous. Now, Antinous was his travelling companion, but his wife was often accompanying them as well, which sounds like an awful way to travel. but, you know, it was very open. It was very accepted.
0: So maybe a fun way to travel.
1: Well, maybe. I'm not sure he's riding on the action, but but they definitely, you know, were very openly lovers.
0: Yeah.
1: And so, unfortunately, at one point they were sailing down the Nile, and Antinous fell overboard and was drowned.
0: Oh.
1: And so Hadrian was so distraught by this, he actually founded a religion in Antinous's name. So at that period, you had sort of the Greeks starting to, the Romans starting to occupy a lot of areas. And what they would often do was create syncretic religions. So they would fuse a current religion, their religion, the traditional religion of the land. So he created this new god who was basically a fusion of Antinous and Osiris, who was the Egyptian king of the underworld. And so he created this god. He founded a city which was called Antinopolis, and created a massive temple there. He had athletic games there, so to kind of bring people in. There was lots of prizes, and really started to push this cult of Antinous. And so he continued to create this religion around it. So the cult center was in Antipolis, and then, but he pushed it throughout the empire. So it had moved into 70 different cities, had worshippers. There was 28 temples dedicated to Antinous throughout the empire.
0: Where's the movie?
1: Right?
0: Like I can see this on the screen. Dr. Emma Woods, I know that you've been so generous with the stories this afternoon, but I know you've just scratched the surface. If people have been listening along and think, yes, I want to hear more, let's unearth more, when and where can they find you? Remind us.
1: Yes, so I will be at Smith's tomorrow night from 6 p.m. So in the city, 76 Olinga Street. It'll be a great time. I like to call this edutainment, right? So it's educational, but it's fun as well, and that's the main part.
0: Oh, I love that kind of edutainment.
1: Yep.
0: Fun and educational, entertaining and educational. It's everything we aim to be here on 666 as well. Thank you so much for being part of it. Wonderful chatting with you.
1: Thank you so much.
0: Cheers. Dr. Emma Woods there, mythologist, PhD in mythology and folklore. You can find her at Smith's Alternative tomorrow, Thursday, the 25th of June, between 6 and 7 p.m. if you want to learn more about queer mythology and, as she said, be entertained at the same time.
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4: Wangarali Majinu, Alice Matthews, Afternoons, ABC Radio Canberra, Ngunnawalwadi Canberra Wurundjeri.
0: It's 25 minutes past two here on 666 ABC Canberra. This is Afternoons with me, Alice Matthews. Your news headlines coming up with Jen Sexton in just a little bit. And then after, a new future for an old dish. That's coming up after the headlines. Not before Richard Clapton, though. Capricorn Dancer.

0: the winter blues. Let it sit out in the sun for an hour or two before trying to start it. Sue, thank you so much for your practical and very valuable advice, because you're so right. It is one corner of the yard that has gotten just too much, gotten a bit too lengthy. So I will endeavour not to mow the whole thing. Just maybe I'll just try and even it out. Lucky enough, I do have an electric mower, so I won't have to thaw it out in the sun. And it does protect the ground. It's still muddy. It is still quite boggy in my backyard, but you're right, not in the place where the grass is long. Thank you very much, Sue. It's half past two here on Afternoons. Good afternoon once again to Jennifer Sexton in the newsroom.
1: Good afternoon, Alice. Making news, the Federal Treasurer Jim Chalmers says today's inflation data is much better than forecast, but is blaming the war in the Middle East for the figure remaining relatively high. Headline inflation has eased to an annual rate of 4% in May, down from 4.2% in April. The WA Police Commissioner, Cole Blanche, says he's asked for a review into officers' handling of interactions with the late Virginia Giuffre. Ms. Giuffre had long alleged she was trafficked for sex to Andrew Mountbatten, Windsor, and other prominent figures by Jeffrey Epstein when she was a teenager. She died by suicide in April last year at her property north of Perth. TV host turned podcaster Carl Stefanovic has had an interview with UK far-right extremist Tommy Robinson taken down from his online platform. The Trump administration is under increasing pressure to end the conflict in the Middle East, as new polls show it's becoming more unpopular with Americans. The European Union Aviation Safety Agency has ordered urgent inspections of 16 Airbus A380 planes after cracks were found in a key wing component. 15 of the planes are operated by Emirates and one by Qantas. Back home, and the vice president of Canberra's Western Molonglo Football Club says a number of the club's referees have quit because of verbal abuse during matches, most of which is coming from spectators during games with players of all ages. And in FIFA World Cup results, Colombia has defeated the DR Congo 1-0 in their clash in the Mexican city of Guadalajara. Sunny weather through the afternoon.

0: One Nation Senator Pauline Hanson has reposted on her YouTube, and that's remained up?
1: As far as I'm aware, I don't know.
0: That's not been pulled down?
1: No. But it depends who pulled it down.
0: Well, yes, that's what I mean. I'm wondering, because obviously he was used to be on Today, and this is his personal podcast.
1: Yeah.
0: And so it's been pulled from his website or whatever.
1: Mm. Yes, there's lots of questions.
0: There are lots of questions.
1: So no doubt. Well, I would imagine we'll have more.
0: I'd like to see if that YouTube video is still up.
1: Mm.
0: I might
1: go and have a look.
0: Thank you. Thank you, Jen. Jen Sexton in the newsroom here on 666 ABC Canberra.
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0: Oh, Vicar and Linda Bull, we love them. You should go back and check out the catalogue of Tea for Two, though, with Saskia, because there are some heavy hitters. You've got Kate Soprano, Lee Rogers in there, and even some legends of the ABC, Lee Sales, Lisa Miller, Naz Campanella, Tom Aridi. It's endless. You, local pollies too, Tom and Craig Emerson, Liz Lee and her partner Nathan Hansford. Go and check it out. Saskia Maven's Tea for Two. You can hear Vicar and Linda this Thursday. How good. Coming up, a dish that's getting a very new life after being dormant for like two decades nearly.

0: Rae McCannavy, Life in a Northern Town.
1: Renee Crosh, Everything Canberra.
2: After the quiz at 7 tonight, it's What Would You Do Wednesday. We've got the scenario. You tell us what you would do in it.
1: Evenings with Renee Crosh.
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1: 666 ABC Canberra.
0: This is Afternoons and the University of Canberra's radio telescope is a step closer to coming back to life. So this is the one that was once based in a rural valley before moving to UC, but it's been out of action for nearly 20 years. And now the team's preparing to test what is called the elevation monitor, which will pave the way to restoring its full movement. So when will it be up and running and what for? Alison Wayne is an associate professor in cultural heritage at the University of Canberra. Dr. Wayne, welcome to Afternoons.
3: Thank you.
0: Before we get to the future of this telescope, walk us back to the beginnings of it. Where did it come from?
3: It's actually built as one of three in a kit, if you can think about that, a kit of telescopes, built by a US company called Scientific Atlanta. And this one was installed in Oral Valley, actually after NASA had left. So everyone always thinks it's NASA, but it's not. And it did some work out there for a while, but then the Department of Communications at the time and UC decided to move it into UC to use on education and research, and particularly looking at a lot of early satellites and communications.
0: So when it was moved to UC, it was still operational, right?
3: Absolutely, yeah. It was used in teaching and research for probably over 10 years. And then, unfortunately, UC lost its engineering faculty, and so the telescope was shut down and wasn't used anymore.
0: Oh, that's a shame, because what kind of a work was it involved in when it was in Aurora Valley?
3: A combination of, well, teaching students how to use a telescope, how to point it, how to get the right observations out of it, how to know what you were getting, and also it was used for research, as I say, into satellites and communications, and then high degree students would also use that.
0: What made you look at it and think this needs to be preserved and indeed be given a new future?
3: Yeah, well, that's the interesting thing. I'm not from the science faculty. From the arts and design faculty, and I'm a heritage person myself. But my particular heritage interest is large machinery heritage.
0: Large machinery heritage.
3: Yeah, that's right. So big machines. And this is a big machine, big, beautiful machine with just a lovely history. And it's very much part of UC. But because it wasn't being used for anything else, our creative people in arts and design started thinking, well, you know, could we do other things with it, project art onto it, or, you know, use it for creative writing inspiration, that sort of thing.
0: So that's how
3: we first started looking at it.
0: I love that. Yeah, let's project some artwork onto it. There was also an idea thrown around, I think you mentioned poetry there, but to beam poetry back out?
3: So, yeah, the first thing we'll do with it is receive signals from the universe. But eventually we hope to develop a transmission capability. That's a long way in the future because it requires, you know, safety considerations and licensing and so forth. But eventually maybe we could get to sending poetry to the stars. So maybe on Valentine's Day, people could send us their poetry and send something to their best.

0: calm Canberra day, put some chains through the strong points on it and walk it back so we could put its original stow pins in. So now it's stowed in its standard original position, and that means we can get up and look at the motors. And because it's heritage, we really wanted to keep as much of the heritage gear as possible to make it work again with all the original stuff as far as we could. But we did think we might have to change the motors out. But turns out they're beautiful.
1: Oh,
0: it's
1: so
0: really robustly built.
1: So you've tested that elevation motor?
0: Actually, we tested the azimuth one. So we disconnect it from the dish. We put some batteries on it to give it a, because it's electrically run.
1: Right.
0: And it moved beautifully.
1: And it's working. Wow.
0: So that is working. So we won't connect the, we'll clean the motor inside and out and do further testing on it before we reconnect the dish. We're taking everything very slowly, very step by step to be safe and to be sure. But then, yeah, the next big thing, there's two motors in it, one that controls how the telescope goes around in a circle and one that controls, and that's the azimuth, and the one that controls how it flips over the top basically from one side to the other, and that's the elevation. And so next we will test the elevation motor and see if that one's okay too.
1: And then once, if it is okay, it means its full movement will be restored.
0: That's right. That's right. And that's the point where we will, we're putting, all, at the same time, we're redoing the wiring looms so that we can get control of those mechanisms. And so once we've got the motors working and the wiring looms in place, then we'll be able to hopefully... It's basically at that point a big robot, and we hope to be able to make it do a little test dance.
1: So it sounds like for that first motor, you kind of took it away and tested it. Will people actually be up there on the dish testing the other one?
0: Yes. So now the first one we tested in situ. What happens is the dish can be disconnected from the motor. So you just basically push the fitting sideways.
1: Yeah, because you don't want to be on there and then have it start dancing and throw everybody off.
0: Safety first. So the other one we'll do in the same way.
1: Ah, okay. This is fascinating. When is that due to take place?
0: Well, it's an interesting project. We're working on the basis. We're not pushing to get it done fast. We're pushing to involve as many people as we can and to share skills along the way. So we've got a really intergenerational team. I've got some retirees. I've got people who are current astronomers and engineers. I've got a student from our heritage degree who's a research assistant. So what we're really interested in doing is helping people develop the skills to problem solve on a big machine. It's on a field site. It's not in a you know, sort of building, and all that takes time, and letting it just happen, that it percolates through people's minds.
1: Well, I suppose that's the thing. It's not only going to serve a purpose once it's restored and moving again. The whole process can be a learning curve for everyone involved. And Alison,
0: completely.
1: I should say, you've got to be careful what you wish for. Getting the more the merrier, because you'll probably get an ABC camera crew down there too at some point.
0: I'm good with that. You guys are very welcome.
1: Alison Wayne is an Associate Professor in Cultural Heritage at the University of Canberra and has been part of getting the University of Canberra's radio telescope back online. We're not quite there yet. And it's lovely that you're taking your time, because I imagine it would be quite delicate given you want to preserve that heritage significance as well.
0: Totally. And it's been an education for all of us. So I'm learning more and more about how the telescope works as a scientific instrument. But my scientists on the team are saying, oh, okay, well, I was thinking we'd take that out, but you're right, it's heritage. Maybe we can leave that in.
1: There you go.
0: And so we're starting to think about the process of doing it in a whole different way.
1: And it's so beautiful that it's these faculties coming together. It's arts and science working together in the right way.
0: Very much.
1: So how, I know that you're taking your time, but is there a rough time frame that it will take for it to be up and running for those sort of educational purposes?
0: Yeah, so we're pretty confident that we'll have the elevation motor tested by the end of the year. So I give it another year probably to get all the wiring looms in place and to get that full control back. And at that point we need to put a feed on it, which is what the point. So radio emissions come down from the sky and they hit the dish, which is a parabola, and they bounce back into this focal plane of the dish, which is sort of a bit out from the centre of the dish. And we need to put a collector on that so it can collect all those signals and then pass them back through a cable so we can do graphs of the graphs of

0: what it's sending back and do analysis on it and so forth. So I think to get all that happening, that's probably 18 months out from now.
1: Okay. And then transmitting poetry to the stars in our own form of sending things out to the universe might be further on from that?
0: Yes, definitely. Another at least a year, I think, but maybe a year or two, given that that involves a lot of negotiation with outside bodies that determine safety precautions.
1: But 4 years' time, it could be a reality that people coming to Canberra or getting in touch with Canberra to try to transmit messages to the stars. I think that
0: totally.
1: Is so wonderful.
0: Yeah.
1: It seems like
0: we'd love to hear of people, you know, earlier than that. We can always park those messages.
1: Well, yeah, that's right, because it does remind me of, you know, there's that, what is it, a dish or something that's sent up to the universe and the Beatles are on it and like a chip packet and there's this sort of capturing of humanity floating up in space somewhere. This is our version of that.
0: That is. That's right.
1: It seems like such a unique idea to use a dish for these purposes, you know, anything from getting Vivid up and involved in it. Has anywhere else repurposed and used a radio telescope like this before?
0: I'm not actually aware of people doing it for those reasons. Mostly they tend to be brought back online for more scientific.
1: Yeah,
0: more
1: for the technical things.
0: Reasons. Yeah, that's right. But I guess one of my purposes in doing this is that it usually seems like those big scientific instruments are only for people who, firstly, are adult, and secondly, already know a lot about science. And I really want to get young kids out here, out on the telescope, you know, primary school age kids, just having a look at it and thinking, oh, that's huge, that's amazing, that could be me.
1: Yeah.
0: But also to get high schoolers doing things like I'd really love them to, you can get low Earth orbit coordinates for heritage objects in space, some of our space heritage, and I'd love them to perhaps take observations, seeing if they can find them, log where they are, see if they're still in the right orbit. So just a whole variety of things that would bring people in that don't necessarily see themselves as scientists at the moment.
1: I'm not a scientist, but you've sold me on this. Logging heritage space items, I'm in.
0: Yep.
1: So there's so much potential. Who has access to it now, Dr. Wayne?
0: So at the moment we have a relatively small team, but we just had an event for the solstice where we said to people, if you're interested in getting involved, let us know what you'd like to do. And so we're hoping we might bring a few more people on in the next couple of months. But at the moment it's us, but if we have interested groups, we'd be really, really happy to, you know, make a time when they can come out and go around it and talk to us.
1: Oh, it's wonderful. That could be an option as well. Well, we'll look on this journey very, very closely, Alison Wayne. Thank you so much for taking us through it. How exciting.
0: Thank you so much for having me.
1: My pleasure. Bye-bye.
0: Bye.
1: Alison Wayne is an Associate Professor in Cultural Heritage at the University of Canberra. And just the original thinking behind that, I think, is quite amazing. When you think a telescope's going to get another life, you think, well, it'll be fixed and it can transmit. But this is actually something that's going to be turned in from something quite technical to something technical and artistic, talking about projecting artworks onto this massive radio telescope machine or using it to transmit things like poetry out into the universe, the whole process of transforming it, bringing it back online, serving as an educational tool for so many. And then there's the history and the heritage side of that particular telescope as well. You better start crafting your Italian poetry, thinking about what you might want the universe to hear from you.
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1: This is 666 ABC Canberra. Alice Matthews with you for Afternoons. Not for much longer, though. Georgia Steins will be in with you for the Drive program in just a little bit.

0: Quarter Flash, Harden My Heart on 666 ABC Canberra. This is the afternoon's show. Georgia Steins will be with you in just a bit for Drive.
1: Drive with Georgia Steins.
2: Georgia, can I just correct the record quickly? 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
3: 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I think you're allowed to miss a day for the birth of your child, David Pocock.
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0: And you can have a look at whether or not your MP, representative, senator has missed a day of Parliament. Earlier on in the program, we were chatting with Bill Fairless, who's the CEO of Open Australia Foundation, which created with a small team a website that you can go online and type in any MP or senator, and you can essentially look at their track record of how they voted and whether or not they were actually absent or not for those votes. It comes with a couple of caveats, which we learned about today, is that most of the individual representatives' votes are actually not recorded because they go from a yes or no in the chamber. And if they hear more yeses, they just say, yep. The creators of this website have basically said that could be very easily fixed by just having electronic voting or tracking it, particularly when there are huge laws that you vote on, like the marriage equality vote, and from an historical perspective, being able to tell who voted in favour of that or not. So you can go in and you can look, but just know that 70% of their votes you're not going to necessarily see. And another thing to note is the way that they kind of structure it is voted

0: consistently for or voted consistently against and varying degrees of that. So when you go in and look at anything from the Paris Climate Agreement to banning phones in immigration detention, it's maybe not as black and white. If you see they voted against something that surprises you, you can then go onto that relevant member's website and actually go, wait, what have they said about this? And are they keeping in line with what they have said?
1: Wangarali Mudgee Noon, Alice Matthews Afternoons, ABC Radio Canberra, Ngunnawalwari Wurundjeri.
0: Going to have Dr. Carl back on the show tomorrow, which is Thursday, chatting Venus flytraps. So if you do have one of these fascinating plants, I would love for you to write in tomorrow to Dr. Carl, because he's going to go into understanding how they actually do it and why they shut, as well as a look at how language might have evolved as well. Keep me updated, if you can, on how you're going with your granny squares, because I can report I reckon I'm about halfway through my first one. Halfway. It's not quite there yet size-wise, but I'll keep chipping away. Probably won't hand that one in because it's imperfect. I will give it another crack. But the Granny Square Challenge, look it up.
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0: Good afternoon, Jennifer Sexton with ABC News. The federal opposition says the government has failed to tackle the underlying causes of high inflation. That's despite headline inflation dropping to 4% in the year to May, which is still outside of the Reserve Bank's target range of 2-3%. Shadow Treasurer Tim Wilson says the drop is a reflection of lower fuel prices and the government's spending is driving core inflation higher.
1: While we might have the evaporation of Iran inflation occurring today, it doesn't change some fundamentals. We have 4.7% inflation for the essentials. That's why Australians are finding it harder to get ahead.
0: The ACT opposition leader says he's referred the sale of the Phillip Pool site and the related change to the territory plan to the Integrity Commissioner. The territory's Auditor General has found the government amended planning rules to allow the site to be redeveloped without doing a detailed needs analysis. That's despite the government using that analysis to defend the project against some community opposition. Mark Parton has told ABC Radio Canberra the government's decisions should face scrutiny.
2: I think everybody can see that this doesn't pass the pub test. Everyone except the ministers involved. The pub test is one thing because sometimes the pub test can be a little harsh. Mm-hmm. And so we want to see if it passes the integrity commissioner test.
0: The ACT sports minister says the government was led to believe that public servants had completed the work, but that she understands people feel let down. West Australian Police is reviewing its officers' handling of the case of Jeffrey Epstein accuser Virginia Giuffre in the lead-up to her death. Kaysen Ho reports.
3: Ms. Giuffre died by suicide at Gingin north of Perth in April last year. She had long alleged she was trafficked for sex to former Prince Andrew Mountbatten Windsor and other prominent figures by Epstein. WA's Police Commissioner Colt Blanche says a review is underway into his officers' interactions with Ms. Giuffre.
4: A grieving family will be seeking answers and we understand that, and I hope to give them the answers of the ones that I can manage and control through the police force.
3: Mr. Blanche says the review started shortly after police received the request from Ms. Giuffre's family.
0: One Nation leader Pauline Hanson has told the Senate the Socceroos represent her vision of a monocultural Australia. Last week, she said she wanted everyone in Australia to live under the one cultural umbrella. The Socceroos World Cup squad includes migrants and refugees from countries such as Croatia, South Sudan, Liberia and Scotland. Senator Hanson says monoculture is not an exclusive word and welcomes an umbrella of people.
5: People from different backgrounds and cultures and nations, all wearing green and gold and representing one nation under one flag and succeeding under the same set of rules.
0: TV host Karl Stefanovic's interview with British far-right extremist Tommy Robinson has been taken down from social media and podcast platforms. Sam Wilkinson reports.
6: Tommy Robinson is one of the most divisive anti-immigrant

0: immigration voices in the UK. He was a member of the British National Party and co-founded the English Defence League movement. Today's show host Carl Stefanovic has interviewed him for his independent podcast.
1: Strap yourselves in. Here's our chat with Tommy Robinson.
0: The pair discussed topics such as free speech, immigration and the mainstream media. Hours after it was uploaded to YouTube and podcast platforms, it disappeared. Stefanovic has been contacted for comment and a Nine Network spokesperson says his podcast is a completely independent production that they have no involvement in.
2: An artificial intelligence test of highly sensitive and secure US government computer systems has reportedly identified vulnerabilities. A US official has told Associated Press that Anthropic teamed up with American intelligence agencies to conduct the test using the company's Mythos AI model. It was done in the hope of securing the world's critical software from the severe fallout that the Mythos model could pose to public safety, national security and the economy. To sport, and Colombia has defeated the DR Congo 1-0 in their FIFA World Cup clash in the Mexican city of Guadalajara. Daniel Munoz scored his second goal of the tournament when he broke the deadline in the 76th minute to put the Colombians on top of Group K. Earlier, Croatia claimed their first win of the World Cup with a 1-0 victory result over Panama in Toronto. Canberra's weather for the rest of the day: sunny with light winds, the top 15 degrees. At the moment, it's 14 degrees around the city. Tomorrow, sunny again with a top of 15. ABC News.
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6: Hello, thanks for joining us on ABC Radio Canberra. We're going to continue a conversation that was started this morning on 666, which is all around referees and how they're treated here in Canberra. Now, we could extend that right across different codes as well. Are you someone who used to do it, gave it up, or perhaps even that's happened with one of your children? 0467 922 666 or 1300 681 666. So many different things have been tried over the years, hasn't there? Like posters telling parents that it's only a game and they need to settle down, from marshals on the side of courts, which are just volunteers, often other parents, which are meant to keep other parents under control. Is there anything that's worked in your code that you've seen? 0467 922 666.
7: Hi, it's Zan Rowe. 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
6: Fog. You read a crime thriller often. Maybe it's set on the moors, maybe it's set somewhere else, and invariably fog. It's part of it. There's something about fog that, if not eerie, can be a little bit mysterious. And hasn't it been foggy over the last few days, including last night, driving around, could barely see the car in front of me. Still some cars without, proper fog lights on as the sun went down. So we're going to be talking about what's in fog and how's it different from mist and why do we get it so often in Canberra? So many questions. If you've got a question too around fog, 0467 922 666 or 1300 681 666.

0: That is Paul Kelly with Foggy Highway. Who hasn't driven on a foggy highway at some point? And the last few days have been pretty foggy in Canberra. We know, particularly flying early morning flights around winter in Canberra, you're always like, because the possibility of fog. So we're going to try and get some questions answered this afternoon. What is exactly fog? How does it differ, say, from mist? And why do we get it so much in Canberra? If you've got other questions that you'd like answered, 0467 922 666 or 1300 681 666. As well as that, this is part two of our series looking at really interesting people. And we've been doing it with the Australian Dictionary of Biography, which is based here in Canberra. And today we're talking about a pretty interesting woman who, as a young woman, was a stage actor. Also, after moving to London in 1905, joined the Women's Freedom League. There's a couple of early clues. I wonder who we're chatting about.
1: Renee Crosh, Everything Canberra.
2: After the quiz at 7 tonight, it's What Would You Do Wednesday. We've got the scenario. You tell us what you would do in it.
1: Evenings with Renee Crosh.
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1: 666 ABC Canberra.
0: Percy. Percy of Warramanga says, Georgia, I find electric cattle prods to be extremely effective with controlling unruly parent behaviour at children's sporting matches, says Percy. I hope that's not the case, Percy. We're going to be talking fog in a moment. If you've got questions around fog, let me know. Joining us to chat about this is Professor Jeanette Lindsay, ANU climatologist and our guest. Good afternoon.
3: Good afternoon, Georgia. Lovely to talk to you.
0: So foggy lately. Like last night in particular, coming home from dinner, you could barely see the car in front of you, even with the lights on.
3: Absolutely. I've been noticing this as well. And it seems to be sometimes sort of earlier in the evening than we're sort of used to seeing, and lasting quite long into the morning too when we've had an overnight one.
0: So let's talk about definitions. So what exactly is fog?
3: Well, fog and mist, actually the same sort of phenomenon, but they have a different definition. And that involves tiny water droplets that are suspended in the air. So they're not big enough to be raindrops. They're really, really small. So, you know, everybody who's sort of walked through a foggy patch will know it's damp and it sticks to your clothing and that sort of thing. It can settle and make you feel, you know, relatively wet. But the droplets themselves are really small. So they're not going to form into raindrops. Small enough to just hang in the air. The air needs to be really still. And so, you know, no wind and so on. And we tend to get them overnight. So we're experiencing them generally sort of in the early morning. But we do also see them at other times, you know, like in the evening. And it depends on having the air temperature really drop. So it happens close to the ground. It's kind of a cloud in contact with the ground, really, at a very sort of simple level. And when it's the visibility in the suspended moisture in the atmosphere is about 180 meters to 1 kilometer, so that sort of distance range, we call it fog.

0: And if you've got suspended water droplets, but you can see a kilometre or more, then that's mist. So that definition is based on how far you can see, really.
1: So it's less dense mist.
0: Yes, mist is much less dense, and mist tends to dissipate really quickly when there's a bit of air disturbance. So, you could sort of blow it away with a fan if you like, type of thing. So it doesn't tolerate, because it's really quite thinly distributed, it's susceptible to being disturbed and just going away, if you like. Like driving through it, for example, your car moving through would disperse it around you. But fog is much denser, and we've all experienced that, where it sort of clings on and it's all there, and you feel as if you're sort of pushing through that wet blanket.
1: And then there's that term that's pea soup fog, which is like
0: Oh,
1: something
0: that's
1: else.
0: really dense.
1: And
0: That's
1: that's
0: when.
1: got air pollution involved, is that right?
0: Yes, so often that's got particles in it as well. And smog. Smog is the one that's really the pollution one, which is largely composed of particles, of quite, often quite large particles of soot and dust and that sort of thing. So the definition of smog is around that. And of course, inhaling, that's really bad for you. Inhaling fog and mist, not a problem, because it's just moisture, it's just water. So no issues there.
1: I was watching people last night on an oval at the University of Canberra, and it was so foggy you could just see their feet, but you couldn't see their bodies. And it was because it was so close to the ground, it was quite strange
0: Yes.
1: to look at. And this is another interesting thing. So when I was driving around, there was one area that was really heavy fog, and then I sort of went one suburb over and there was no fog, and then the next suburb had it. And
0: Yes.
1: is that to do with the particles? Like you'll get rain in one area and not another nearby?
0: Well, not so much that really, but to get fog to form. So this goes to how it actually happens. So you get fog happening when the air cools down right close to the ground, and it cools down to the point where it can no longer hold as an invisible gas the amount of water that it's got in it. So, there is moisture in the air all around us all the time, but we're not living in a cloud. So that moisture generally is invisible because it's just a gas, it's water vapor. And we only see it when it condenses to make water droplets. So that's what clouds are. They're condensed water vapor that's turned into big droplets. And fog is the same sort of thing. Now, to get fog to form, you've got to have the temperature drop in the air. And the colder the air is, the less moisture it's able to hold. And as soon as it gets to what's called the condensation point, which is the temperature at which it can no longer hold the amount of moisture that it's got in it, then the water condenses and makes water droplets. And the air is really these are really tiny little droplets. They're close to the ground. There's no sort of rising air currents causing the air to rise up and form clouds. It's very still and calm. And on a clear night, clear evening, that's when the heat accumulated at the Earth's surface during the day is radiated out to space. And as the temperature drops, and we all know as soon as the sun's gone at about 4 o'clock, it starts to feel colder. And that progresses as we go through the hours into the evening. As soon as you get to that point of can't hold all this moisture that I've got as water vapor, you'll get the droplets forming, and there's your fog.
1: Which
0: But
1: is
0: that happens preferentially sort of close to the ground, because that's where it's going to get colder sooner. And it also happens in lower lying areas, because as
1: Gotcha.
0: soon as the sun's gone and you're not getting active surface heating, the colder air close to the surface starts to very imperceptibly often just drain down slopes. And they don't have to be big steep hills or anything. Just any sort of change of a slope, the colder air will drift towards the bottom. And so that's where the cold air accumulates. And you tend to see these fogs occurring in slightly lower lying areas. I think lots of cyclists in Canberra, so anybody cycling around will know in the evening that if you're sort of up at the top of a hill, it's often a bit warmer, but then as you go down into the dips, it's colder. So that's a phenomenon that many people observe. So that's the same sort of thing. And so preferentially in lower lying areas. And then you'll also often see fog forming over water or right near water, because that's where there is more moisture in the atmosphere, because it's evaporated into the air during the day. And then as the temperature drops, that amount of moisture is more, and so it basically gets ejected from the air and made into fog sooner than areas adjacent that only have less moisture in them because they're just over bare ground or vegetation.
1: This is fascinating. I feel like now I can answer my children's questions that have been asking me about fog all week. Janet Lindsay, hey, thanks so much. It's always been a pleasure chatting.
0: Absolutely.
1: Thank you. That's Professor Janet Lindsay, a climatologist at ANU. So if you were wondering, maybe you knew a little bit about fog, or maybe it's just we forget in between seasons and it comes back to winter when the air's a bit colder, but gosh, it was thick last night. If you were one of those people exercising, trying to run through that fog or try and see someone to throw a ball, one of the people that I saw out and about exercising last night, well done to you. This is 666 ABC Radio Canberra. We have a new segment on Drive, which we started last week, which is basically looking at really interesting people that have come before us. And it's all part of what they do at the Australian Dictionary of Biography. And today's person, well, is rather interesting. She's best known for two particular what we call stunts. She chained herself to an iron grill that separated the ladies' gallery in the British Parliament. And in 1909, she flew over London in an airship with the word Votes for Women on it. But as a young woman, she was also a stage actor with various companies and venues across Adelaide and Perth before she joined the Women's Freedom League and campaigned for women's voting rights in London. Who are we talking about?

0: is Mr. Broken Wings on 666 ABC Radio Canberra. It's 14 degrees at the moment. We have a new segment where we look into the interesting stories of people who have lived here before us. And it's all part of some of the work that's done at the Australian Dictionary of Biography at ANU. And here are today's clues. As a young woman, this person was a stage actor with various companies and venues across Adelaide and Perth. She moved to London in 1905 and joined the Women's Freedom League and campaigned for women's voting rights. Best known for two particular stunts, chaining herself to the iron grill that separated the Ladies' Gallery and the British Parliament. That was in 1908. And then the next year, she flew over London in an airship with the words "Votes for Women" on it and then threw flyers down over Westminster. Do you know who we might be chatting about today? 0467 922 666 or 1300 681 666.
1: Tammy Shipley believed someone was out to hurt her. She's put under 24-hour surveillance, and then something strange happens.
2: Ambulance emergency.
1: Tammy's story. 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
0: Pip says there was a young lady called Vera. As a speaker, all crowded to hear her. She caused a sensation throughout the whole nation, such as never was seen in our era, says Pip. Well, it's not that one, but yes. 0467 922 666 or 1300 681 666. Joining us to unravel this particular mystery is Dr. Michelle Staff, who's from the Australian Dictionary of Biography at ANU, and our guest. Hello.
3: Hi, thank you, Georgia.
0: This is a really interesting. As a woman, obviously, who votes and is lucky enough to have the vote, not have to fight for the vote, I should know who she is, and I don't. Who are we talking about today?
3: Yeah, so today we're talking about one of my favourite people from the dictionary, actually. Her name was Muriel Matters.
0: Muriel Matters, which I love. And so she was born here?
3: Yes, that's right.
0: And do we know why she moved to London?
3: Kind of for a couple of reasons. She had a few European friends. Kind of the social milieu she was moving around in here in Australia attracted her. It was quite common for people of her sort of educated background to travel over to London to have a go making it in the capital.
0: So there were a few different incidents. The grill incident that landed into a bit of hot water.
3: Yeah, this was one of these spectacular moments that the people campaigning for women's suffrage were known for. Mm. So she and a couple of others wanted to make a statement that they weren't allowed in Parliament like the men. They weren't allowed as politicians, but also their viewing gallery was separated from the main room by this big iron metal panel. It stopped them being seen as well as them participating or seeing even properly into the room. So they chained themselves to it in protest.
0: And she ended up going to prison.
3: Yeah, she went to Holloway Prison, which is where they sent a lot of the suffragettes. She went for a month. So there's a fabulous photo of her in her prison garb.
0: She also, though, objected to some of the more, I guess, extreme, would we say, protests. She was a little bit different to some of the other suffragettes.
3: That's right. Yeah, she wasn't quite convinced about the violent methods that came through. So some of the suffragettes started doing things like window smashing or bombs in mailboxes, these sorts of things. There was a bit of a schism in the organisation there, but she was still definitely keen on the spectacular elements of suffrage.
0: And it wasn't just women's votes that she was interested in. She campaigned or was quite vocal on other things as well. What else was she campaigning for?
3: Yeah, so kind of this was her foray into a whole range of social issues. One she got really passionate about was helping the poor in some of the slums in London. So this sort of social work where she went in, discovered the conditions for mothers and children especially, and really was passionate about improving those situations.
0: And she decided to try and get involved in politics, but it didn't quite happen.
3: She did. So in the UK, when they got the vote, they soon after were also able to, women were able to stand for Parliament. So in 1924, she runs as a Labour candidate. She wasn't successful, but it's one of these instances where a woman running sets the scene for future women to go.
0: My guest is Dr. Michelle Staff. She is the online and outreach manager at the Australian Dictionary of Biography. And we're talking about Muriel Matters, who was a suffragist, and died back in 1969. So she lived a pretty long life.
3: Yeah, well into her 90s.
0: Wow. I want to talk about, I guess, some of the other things that she did as well. Or what she had to do, because sometimes when they were out doing speeches, is this right? They got pelted with things.
3: Yeah, well, they're public air meetings. So they're out there in the middle of the city, in a park, having a big speech, trying to rally support for women's voting rights. And so she reportedly used to put on a Macintosh, a raincoat, so that she could protect herself from the eggs and the rotten fish that sometimes were thrown their way.
0: Gross. And she stayed in London. What do we know of her later life, if anything, if she married or her family?
3: Yeah, so she married a man in London who was a dentist, so she kind of just met him through circles. She lived there for the rest of her life. She moved down to Hastings and lived by the seaside. And she was in touch with all sorts of interesting women who came through, including visitors from Australia, for the rest of her life. Still liked to make a splash. She used to go out bathing in the sea. Didn't matter what other people thought. So she was pretty cool.
0: And she did an interview with the BBC and she spoke about that time. What did she say about her time?
3: Yeah, I found this amazing interview where she talks about these big risky ventures she did. And she said, I'll give you a quote. She said, daring? Well, yes, I suppose it was daring. But at the time, I didn't think to stop to think what a risky venture it was. I was young.
0: Also, too, you found out a little bit about her family. Her brother was an author, is that right?
3: Yeah, so her brother was a writer and a journalist. His name was Leonard Matters. And actually, I found out that he wrote one of the first books about Jack the Ripper. So she had quite a few siblings. We haven't traced all of them down, but I'm sure there's lots of interesting stories among them all as well.
0: Okay, so people listening right now, how do they find out more information about what's at the Australian Dictionary Biography Centre?
3: For sure. So we are completely freely available online. 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But we also like to share these stories across social media. So you can find us on Instagram. Our tag is at Aus Dictionary Biography. That's AUS Dictionary Biography.
0: Hey, another great one. Who knows what we're going to talk about next week? Thanks so much.
3: Thank you.
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0: A quick traffic update for you. There has been a single vehicle accident outside Macquarie Primary School on Benelong Crescent. The road is blocked at the moment. Obviously, this is school pickup time, has been, so that is causing some issues. So just a reminder, single vehicle accident outside Macquarie Primary School on Benelong Crescent. Road remains blocked. Right now, though, it is time for news headlines with Jennifer Sexton.
5: Hi, Georgia. Making news. Headline inflation has eased more than expected in May. Figures from the Bureau of Statistics show the consumer price index rose 4% in the 12 months to May, down from 4.2% in April. In other news, the US Senate has passed a resolution calling on President Donald Trump to halt the war on Iran or seek congressional approval to continue it. ACT police have arrested and charged a 45-year-old man they say broke into his neighbour's home in Canberra and strangled him. West Australian Police is reviewing its officers' handling of the case of Jeffrey Epstein accuser Virginia Giuffre in the lead-up to her death. One Nation leader Pauline Hanson has told the Senate today the Socceroos represent her vision of a monocultural Australia, adding that monoculture is not an exclusive word and welcomes an umbrella of people. TV host Karl Stefanovic's interview with British far-right extremist Tommy Robinson has been taken down from social media and podcast platforms. The Chinese tech and e-commerce giant Alibaba is suing the US government after it was placed on a Pentagon blacklist of companies with alleged links to the Chinese military. In the NT, a couple who claimed they were injured on board an airboat operated by a company owned by Matt Wright in 2023 are suing the Outback Wrangler Star in the Supreme Court. And in sport, Socceroos assistant coach Paul Okon has hinted at changes to the starting 11 for Friday's final World Cup group game against Paraguay in San Francisco. Turning to the weather for the capital, sunny for the rest of the day with light winds at the moment. It's 14 degrees at Dixon and 13 at Tuggeranong. Sunny again tomorrow with a top of 15, showers developing from Sunday. And there'll be some more news coming up at 4 o'clock, Georgia.
0: Thanks, Jen. Did you see the fog last night? Did you have the fog at your place?
5: Yes.
0: It was insane. Mine was really thick where we were.
5: Oh, yeah, it wasn't too thick. And I'm in Girralang.
0: Yeah.
5: Yeah, it wasn't too thick.
0: I think you're higher though in Girraleng.
5: Yeah, yeah.
0: It was
5: yeah.
0: the
5: was
0: lowlands.
5: Was it really? Was it pea soup, was it?
0: It was wow. It was so thick to the point of James Vandermeer, who was playing sport last night, they had problems seeing the ball when people were throwing the ball. And I was watching people on the oval at UC, at University of Canberra, and you could just see feet. But you couldn't see the point. It was very disconcerting from a distance.
5: Yeah.
0: It was funny. Yeah. Hey, see you, Jen.
5: Bye.
0: That's Jennifer Sexton in the ABC newsroom. We're also going to be talking about how we treat our referees and our umpires. So if you've got thoughts on this, 0467 922 666 or 1300 681 666. Suzanne from Queanbeyan says, I used to umpire netball from 1975 to 2018, local comp, state age and masters games. I listened to Ross's interview this morning.

0: I have a slightly different tact. Players and parents need to understand that everyone has an opinion, but that doesn't give them the right to verbally assault officials, players and other parents. Also, it's not always a matter of officials making mistakes. Angles and distances look really different on the pitch to the view from the stands. White line fever is a thing. If the game organisers are asking a human being to officiate this game, they should back their officials. I'm a big fan of having stewards and have done that role also. Suzanne, the former whistle-blowing, hand-waving, travelling granny. With one of the best sign-offs on a text, Suzanne. But at the quite a few soccer games now that I go to with my kids too, we do have these. Some of the clubs have done it, although I think it was meant to be across all clubs, but we've noticed when we go to other teams, often some of the other schools, they don't necessarily have them, so maybe it depends if people remember to do it. But you have someone wearing like this sort of martial little vest and you just sort of, you know, keep an eye on the people on the sidelines. But one of the things I have noticed at some games, if you might have some quite young referees, which is no slight on how good they are, but also there seems to be this real difference between them and their age, and then some parents, tall parents, loud parents, you know, sort of towering over them and questioning things. There's a disparity there, isn't there, in sort of power and intimidation, I think, even if that adult doesn't necessarily mean or realise. Maybe they do. If you got thoughts on this, 0467 922 666 or 1300 681 666. In a moment, we're going to be looking at Australian television shows. This is with Tash, our screen queen, that look at either politics or the public service. So have you got a favourite? 0467 922 666 or 1300 681 666. Technically not a full television show, if you think about it, but sort of was at the end of another TV show. But I almost forgot just how absolutely fantastic this was.
1: Senator Collins, thanks for coming in.
2: It's a great pleasure, thank you.
1: This ship that was involved... Senator Collins, thanks for coming in.
2: It's a great pleasure, thank you.
1: This ship that was involved in the incident off Western Australia this week...
2: Yeah, the one the front fell off?
1: Yeah.
2: Yeah, that's not very typical. I'd like to make that point.
1: Well, how is it untypical?
2: Well, there are a lot of these ships going around the world all the time, and very seldom does anything like this happen. I just don't want people thinking that tankers aren't safe.
1: Was this tanker safe?
2: Well, I was thinking more about the other ones.
1: The ones that are safe?
2: Yeah, the ones the front doesn't fall off.
1: Well, if this wasn't safe, why did it have 80,000 tonnes of oil on it?
2: Well, I'm not saying it wasn't safe. It's just perhaps not quite as safe as some of the other ones.
1: Why?
2: Well, some of them are built so the front doesn't fall off at all.
1: Well, wasn't this built so the front wouldn't fall off?
2: Well, obviously not.
1: How do you know?
2: Well, because the front fell off and 20,000 tonnes of crude oil spilled into the sea caught fire. It's a bit of a giveaway. I just like to make the point that that is not normal.
1: Well, what sort of standards are these oil tankers built to?
2: Oh, very rigorous maritime engineering standards.
1: What sort of thing?
2: Well, the front's not supposed to fall off for a start.
1: And what other things?
2: Well, there are regulations governing the materials that they can be made of.
1: What materials?
2: Well, cardboard's out.
1: And?
2: No cardboard derivatives.
1: Like paper?
2: No paper. No string, no sellotape.
1: Rubber?
2: No, rubber's out. They've got to have a steering wheel. There's a minimum crew requirement.
1: What's the minimum crew?
2: Oh, one, I suppose.
1: So the allegations that they're just designed to carry as much oil as possible, and hell with the consequences, I mean, that's ludicrous.
2: Absolutely ludicrous. These are very, very strong vessels.
1: So what happened in this case?
2: Well, the front fell off in this case, by all means, but it's very unusual.
1: But Senator Collins, why did the front book fall off?
2: Well, a wave hit it.
1: A wave hit it?
2: A wave hit the ship.
1: Is that unusual?
2: Oh, yeah. At sea... Chance in a million.
1: So what do you do to protect the environment in cases like this?
2: The ship was towed outside the environment.
1: Into another environment?
2: No, no, no. It's been towed beyond the environment. It's not in the environment.
1: No, but from one environment to another environment.
2: No, it's beyond the environment. It's not in an environment. It has been towed beyond the environment.
1: Well, what's out there?
2: Nothing's out there.
1: Well, there must be something
2: out there. There is nothing out there. All there is sea and birds and fish.
1: And?
2: And 20,000 tonnes of crude oil.
1: And what else?
2: And a fire.
1: And anything else?
2: And the part of the ship that the front fell off. But there's nothing else out there.
1: Senator Collins, thanks for joining us.
2: A complete void.
1: Yeah. We're out of time.
2: Environment's perfectly safe. We're out of time?
1: Yeah.
2: Can you book me a cab?
1: But didn't you come in a Commonwealth car?
2: Yes, I did. But
1: what happened?
2: Well, the front fell off.
0: That's Clark. That is Clark and Dawe. I forgot how much Clark and Dawe used to make me laugh. I think I hadn't listened for a while. I think I missed Clark and Dawe and for a while, and then I sort of stopped listening back to it because I felt a bit sad. That they weren't still making content. And so I didn't. And then today I just was reminded of their sheer brilliance and the way they worked in together as well. So that gets an honourable mention, but that wasn't on Tash's list of probably the top five when we look at things talking about, say, the public service, politics, maybe even based here in Canberra. If you can think of your favourites around that.

0: TV shows, let me know on 0467 922 666 or 1300 681 666. Very soon, Tash will join us to explain herself on what made the list and what didn't. Actually, I think I've tracked down Tash. Hang on a second, because we were having slight technical difficulties.
1: I'd like a plain omelette, no potatoes on the plate, a cup of coffee and a side order of wheat toast.
2: Rosebud.
3: The greatest trick the devil ever pulled was convincing the world he didn't exist.
4: He's looking at you, kid.
5: All right, Mr. DeMille, I'm ready for my close-up.
6: Would you be shocked if I put on something more comfortable?
7: You know how to whistle, don't you, Steve? You just put your lips together and blow.
0: Oh, time now to talk about how well us Australians poke fun, or at least expose what happens with politics and the public service, amongst other things. And joining us to do that is Tash from Tash's Flicks. Hello.
8: Hey, Georgia. I think you had some really good suggestions and I've just sort of added to it, don't you think?
0: What were my suggestions? Oh, yeah, I did.
8: Well, yeah.
0: But I forgot about Clark and Dore, which is on me.
8: Oh, my gosh.
0: And then today I was like, I just want to do a whole day on Clark and Dore, or a whole show on Clark
8: and Dore. But I feel like one of the things that we've added in will cover them a little bit, won't it?
0: Oh, yes, it will indeed. Okay, so we go, so Tash, should we go to the Hollow Men?
8: Yes, so this is probably the one out of this whole list that I can't remember the most. Okay. Does that make sense? Does that language work? I remember watching it, and there was only one season. It was like just a very short mockumentary, I guess, back from 2008. But I do remember lots of snippets of it. It was very clever.
0: And I was watching that again today, and I ended up with three different ones because I couldn't work out which one I loved the most, and I loved so much. It reminded me, too, how smart it was. Let's have a listen.
9: How many Defence Force personnel are we short of?
10: To maintain basic operational capability?
9: Yeah.
10: 6,000? Another 6,000. Plus, we have to hold on to the ones we already have.
9: We lost a couple of pilots only last week.
10: Crash. Jetstar. They're opening a new route to Hawaii.
9: Very hard to compete.
10: It is a major issue across all the services, but I wouldn't say crisis.
9: Wouldn't you?
10: No, we've been ordered not to. But I think I speak for everybody here when I say that numbers are a serious worry.
11: Well, absolutely.
10: And at a time when the Australian Defence Forces is facing one of its greatest threats.
12: Are we talking terrorism?
10: Mining companies.
12: Of course. Sorry.
10: See, the resources boom is siphoning off every second member.
9: Must be difficult to compete, yeah?
10: Well, why would a mechanic accept $45,000 to service a truck in Afghanistan when he can make $100,000 working in Kalgoorlie?
12: You're more likely to get shot in Kalgoorlie.
0: If that wasn't enough.
9: We're just discussing the idea of a crackdown.
12: Good, great.
9: Really get tough.
12: Ooh, I like internet porn. Drugs? Get tough on drugs?
9: Yeah, it'd be the second time in 2 years.
12: Though. Well, get tougher on drugs.
9: It's a little bit general.
12: PM loves drugs.
8: Why?
12: Oh, where do you start? I forget you're new sometimes. I mean, it doesn't cost you anything, you know, for a start. I mean, no one seems to check whether these things work. Plus, it sends the right message to your target market.
8: Kids?
12: Parents, yeah.
8: Right.
12: It lets them know you're doing everything in your power to do their job.
8: Did that, my gosh.
0: Did that?
8: So we've just
0: jog
8: triggered
0: your memory?
8: Half of the Canberra population right now, don't you think?
0: I think?
8: Are they all in the fetal position right now?
0: Well, I think public servants or people who work within briefing ministers might be having sort of flashbacks of certain things. One of the things about Hollow Men too, I think, is that There was this call for some of it was a little bit too close to home, that there was sort of thoughts that there were people, not backgrounding. There was insiders, maybe. A bit like Frontline in the day.
8: I highly suspect that's true. I'm gonna put it out there. But the thing I think that's very clever with a lot of the funnier ones that we're talking about today is they're not playing for the joke. They are completely dead serious. There's no silly nudge, nudge, wink, wink going on. They're just talking like they would in a normal meeting, and I think that's why it works so well.
0: Absolutely, and I think Hollow Men, definitely worth, if you haven't seen it, might be worth a little watch.
8: Guess where it is.
0: Where is it?
8: It's on the ABC.
0: Yay. Where it should
8: go
0: be.
8: Go ABC. Yes.
0: Jane Evett says, I just finished watching Ground Up, the ABC's comedy mockumentary about the planning for Tasmania's new AFL stadium. This is the new one. I haven't seen this yet. Have you seen this?
8: I haven't seen that. No.
0: No, I think we need to. Thank you, Jay. You just jogged our memory too, because I want to watch that. Absolutely. That looks great.
8: That looks so good, yes.
0: So Jay's given it the thumbs up with very funny. Let's go to Utopia. I think Utopia, also another one which might sort of trigger people in certain positions.

0: team called NAB, which is pretty funny. Or yeah, NBA, sorry, like the basketball team. But I think it's, yeah, it's, again, very clever. Rob Sitch, you know, playing the lead here and not playing the joke, just playing the straight man and everyone around him who's just ridiculous.
1: Tony, Jim wants to speak to you urgently.
2: Where is he?
1: It says Brian will give you the meeting details. Use the code word Eagle.
2: Eagle.
1: Eagle.
3: Eagle?
2: I thought it was Falcon.
3: No, Brian changed it.
2: Oh, good idea. Jump in. We can't give this thing to the Chinese.
4: Why?
2: I told you, it's the cost.
4: They're the cheapest bid.
2: Not the money, the cost to us will be under attack.
4: From?
2: Talkback callers, socials, editorials, every think tank in the country.
4: But you deal with that every day.
2: Not on this level, and you wait for the diplomatic blowback.
4: From?
2: The Yanks. They'll be furious. Our steadfast allies, shoulder to shoulder, they'll destroy us.
4: What does the PM think?
2: Big Bird? Worried.
4: Tim, I'm trying to get the best deal for the taxpayer.
2: And I'm not trying to interfere. I'm just suggesting that maybe we reconsider.
4: How is that not interfering?
2: I said maybe. Now, how's that Spanish bid?
4: That's interfering.
2: No, it's not. It's suggesting.
4: They're almost $1 billion more.
2: So they're in the ballpark?
4: No.
2: Have a chat.
4: They've given us their bid.
2: They're Spanish. They're haggling.
4: We're not buying souvenirs.
2: Have a chat.
1: Here you go. Chicken.
4: It's Eagle.
1: No, it's Jim's lunch.
4: Oh.
2: Thanks, Magpie.
0: I think, again, such clever writing, and they're constantly getting in these pickles where everyone's just miscommunicating with each other. I think a couple of my favourite episodes was when this older gentleman comes in as an intern and he starts drawing up these plans and changing everything with a pencil and a ruler and makes everything better. And then they come back to work like the week later and he's gone because he's finished his internship and they're like, get him back. And then there was a high school kid that came in and could understand this huge big binder about some new policy and none of them have bothered to read it. And so they get him to sort of write a brief as his homework. And then it ends up going all the way up to the Prime Minister. It was very clever. So good.
5: I think
0: and that's all on ABC too.
5: And I think one of the things you noticed in both those shows is just the comedic timing, right? Like I know it's not alive, like, but there's something about the way they work in with each other. And as you said, it's not hammed up.
0: Yeah, absolutely. And Celia, her character is constantly dealing with someone in HR because she's offended some new staff member, which I think, you know, is a really interesting sort of look on things as well. And, you know, because she asked them to do some work and then she's pulled into HR and they're like, now, how did you phrase that? She said, I asked them if they could please give me this report. Now that's not the way we do it, is it? She's always getting into trouble and she doesn't know what she's done. And I think there's so much to relate to, obviously.
5: Yeah, absolutely. You're listening to 666 ABC Radio Canberra Drive. This is our movie segment or TV segment. It's with our screen queen, of course, Tash from Tash's Flicks. Let's go to the games. This was a real...
0: It was the best.
5: So the whole idea around this was a bit of a play on the 2000 Olympics, right?
0: Yeah, and I think it went – I thought it was just one-off, but I think it went for a couple of years leading up to the 2000 Sydney Olympics. Again, a sort of mockumentary-style episode TV show with – the creator was John Clark and Brian Dawes, so I think they created it together. And, of course, they bounce off each other so beautifully. Mm. And Gina Riley's in there with the boys, you know, and she holds her own, of course. Again, just – very cynical and again, not playing for laughs, just, you know, John Clark is so clever playing that sort of straight deadpan and then just everyone else sort of getting in sticky mud pies around him was great.
5: Yeah, so you're right, two series, 26 episodes.
0: There you go, yeah.
5: Yes, and very, very good cast. Let's have a listen.
6: The medals.
7: Gone?
6: Bit of a rework.
7: Ah, brighter colours, perhaps.
6: Shape needs work.
7: Round, obviously, being...
6: Cliché.
8: Yes, of course.
6: Now, the Parade of Nations. Greece first, Australia last. Alphabetically, it's all over the shop. Needs work. Anyway, we'll get back to that one. Because there's this one. Yes, this one. Mm-hmm. The traditional release of the doves on their flight of peace. Frankly, I was hoping for something a bit more Australian.
7: Australian?
6: Mm. Emus, perhaps?
7: Emus?
6: Yeah.
8: Emus don't fly, Jasmine.
7: A walk for peace,
6: exactly.
7: A long-necked waddle for peace.
6: Lovely.
7: Yes. Well, terrific. Can you leave these ideas with us, Jasmine?
8: Yeah,
7: because they're substantial and very interesting. And
8: thank you.
7: Well, thank you very much for coming by.
6: Good to see you.
7: See you again.
6: Bye now.
0: And there's a constant stream, so good, a constant stream of people coming in and giving their 2 cents worth, like this lady, like saying, I think we need to read

0: this and this is not going to work.
1: We don't want
0: and
1: round
0: this person's
1: medals.
0: Going to be offended. Let's not do round. It's so cliche. Round medals, so cliche. I think one of the best scenes is when they realise the 100-metre track is not 100 metres.
1: So that was, I had that scene and I was going to, it's very funny, but it goes for like
0: too long,
1: 5 minutes because it was like, so what, how long's the 400-metre track? It's 400. Well, how long's the 200? Well, that's easy because it's half of 400.
0: Yeah.
1: But then if you go to the 100, oh, it's not quite 100.
0: And the guy that's telling him has the funniest look on his face. He's sort of doing this eye thing where he's, and John Clark's trying to keep up going, is this real? Like, are we really doing this? Just, you know, absolute gold, comedy gold at this show. And you can find it on Apple to, you know, to buy or rent. But, yeah, keep an eye on from streaming. I reckon you could probably watch it on the YouTube.
1: You could watch it on the YouTube. So if you have just joined us for our Screen Queen segment today, we are looking at shows that sort of look at politics or the public service. Might be comedies, might not. Some of them are even set in Canberra. If you've got suggestions you haven't heard yet, 0467 922 666 or 1300 681 666. Maria is also enjoying Ground Up, who says, Georgia, I was talking to a venue manager on Sunday and said how much I enjoy it. He thought it was time for an ACT version because plenty of material lately, says Maria. Mm. Yes, well, we'll leave that where it is, Maria, but yes, I get your point. But someone might be writing something right now. Who knows? Okay, so far we've gone through, I played a little bit of Clark and Door. We've done The Hollow Men, Utopia, The Games. And now it's, I guess, a little bit more serious. So Total Control, not a comedy.
0: No, not at all. This was Deborah Mailman and Rachel Griffiths. And Rachel Griffiths is actually credited as one of the creators, which could mean anywhere from her having a cup of coffee with the director going, oh, you know what I think would be a good idea? To her actually in the writer's room and nutting out characters. Anywhere in between there could be mean that. But these two women are such fantastic actresses, and it was great to see them in these really powerful roles. And Deborah Mailman plays an Indigenous woman up in outback Queensland and ends up in a very sort of frightful incident with a shooting in a pub, and she tries to sort of de-escalate things and ends up in the media and then ends up sort of in politics. And Rachel Griffiths sort of brings her in under her wing and looks like, you know, she's there to sort of bring her along and really look after her. But there's a lot of backstabbing going on, and Deborah Mailman's character, really gets her own back. And I actually realised I haven't finished this series. There's three seasons. So I need to get back on this. I remember just really, really loving it. So, yeah, I need to get back and finish it.
1: Isn't that funny? I loved it too, but I've only seen season one, which is ridiculous because there's some big things happen in season two. Let's have a listen.
2: No, something's going on. I can feel it.
3: Our country is changing. What could we do if we had real power?
4: You wonder how much longer we're going to keep lying to ourselves. No cure for rampant stupidity.
2: Is this who we want to be as a country?
5: This place will never work for the people. And I'm bloody sick of it.
6: What in the name of our sweetly perfumed Lord and Saviour did you think you were doing?
1: Da-na-na-na. Oh. But two big meaty roles for females in that series, as well as other...
0: And that doesn't happen a lot. Yeah. There's some great, great characters in this, and I think it was, again, really, really well written. And again, available on ABC.
1: There you go. This is free.
0: Most of the ones. Yeah, it's definitely good. I'm going to definitely go back and revisit this one.
1: Yeah, and then you and I might need to regroup on that.
0: Have a debrief.
1: Oh, I'm embarrassed to say I haven't seen the next one. This is Secret City. Let's have a listen.
7: He runs from the Chinese embassy and ends up dead by the lake. Aren't you interested?
8: Everything here points to an agency covering up.
9: We cannot meet, we cannot speak, we cannot have any contact. This is a serious warning.
10: Behind the closed doors of Canberra, who's really running the country?
11: Political graveyards are full of people who are loyal to idiots.
1: Da-na-na-na. Canberra is the star of this, I think.
0: Yes, so you can hear Jackie Weaver there. And we've got Sasha Hawler, Dan Wiley, Damon Herriman, who's just having such a moment over in Hollywood, Marcus Graham. But for me, it's Anna Torv for the win. Anna Torv and Marta Dusseldorf are the biggest heavy hitters on Australian TV. I just adore them. And she's phenomenal in this. People may know her from Mindhunter and The Newsroom. And she plays journalist Harriet Dunkley. And there's two seasons of this, and both of them just start with an absolute bang. And she's this investigative journalist in Canberra.

0: unraveling this sort of, rising tension between China and America, and there's this a dead body by the lake, and she sort of stumbles across this police investigation, and then all this stuff that unravels, and it was so intriguing, and I just remember just eating it up, and I watched the two seasons, and I've recommended it to so many people, and I'm like, you need to watch this. It's probably my favourite out of all of those, as a serious drama. It's so, so good.
1: And is it all wrapped up at the end? Was it one of those ones, or could they have done more?
0: They definitely could have done more, but the thing, it's very much like Jack Irish, where each season finishes, completes the story, which is really good. So season one was one story. Season two, same character again, and with a couple left over from season one, and it's another case, a separate case. So, yeah, it does wrap up really well, but I wish they'd done more. But you know what? Too sweet. Two is very sweet. I love it.
1: I have so much viewing to do now. Ground Up, as suggested by our listeners.
0: I know. I'm excited for that one.
1: Yes, and also going back to a couple that we were talking about there. Tash, next week, though, do you want to tell listeners what we're talking about? They can have a think.
0: I think it could go on for weeks and weeks, but I would love to talk about Steven Spielberg and his best films. What were your favourites? Yes. I recently saw Disclosure Day, so I'd love to talk about that and what my favourites of his are.
1: Who's in Disclosure Day?
0: That is Emily Blunt, Colman Domingo, Josh O'Connor. It's just such and a Colin Firth. Yeah, it's great. It's very interesting. It's very kind of back to his maybe E.T. days,
1: Is there an alien that wants
0: of the third kind?
1: Is there an alien that wants to go home?
0: I'm not going to say.
1: Okay.
0: It's a surprise. You need to go because I don't want to. It's one that's really hard to give spoilers to because I think it was so thrilling to get everything sort of unravelling in the cinema. I absolutely adored it.
1: Thank you, Tash.
0: Thanks, Georgia.
1: Bye-bye. That's Tash from Tash's Flicks. So she'll be back next week. The best of Steven Spielberg, including his new one that she mentioned there. So if you haven't seen it yet, you're planning on trying to do it before next week. And I'm going to try and do that too. And we'll have a chat about it. Oh, but I love E.T. But we'll go back through some of his different films. This is 666 ABC Radio Canberra Drive. There is some breaking news too this afternoon. You get more about it in the 4 p.m. news, of course. But the deadly H5 bird flu virus has now been detected for the first time in South Australia. So you would recall that it was found in WA and now South Australia. So in a statement, the South Australian Premier, Peter Malanakis, has said the virus was detected in a southern giant petrel at Knights Beach on the Fleur Peninsula. We are going to be talking about bird flu, but how some of our reserves are preparing here in Canberra. So that's coming up a little bit later on. 666 ABC Radio Canberra Drive.

0: That is Missy Higgins with Peachy on 666 ABC Radio Canberra. Coming up after four, we're going to look at how different codes have dealt with, well, people abusing the referee. And let's face it, it happens right across. And not saying it should, but it happens. We're seeing it in the World Cup right now, amongst others, although they're likely to get sent off if they do it too much, aren't they? What should we be doing here in our local codes, particularly when we've got younger referees as well? That's coming up in just a moment. News time.
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5: Good afternoon, Jennifer Sexton with ABC News. The deadly H5 bird flu virus has been detected in South Australia for the first time. In a statement, SA Premier Peter Malinauskas said the virus was detected in a southern giant petrel at Knights Beach on the Fluorio Peninsula. He said the bird was found alongside another southern giant petrel which tested negative. Western Australia's Agriculture Minister says another suspected case of the H5 bird flu has been found in a migratory bird on the state's southwest coast. Authorities have been responding to the potential spread of the avian influenza after two cases were confirmed in seabirds on Western Australia's south coast. The Minister, Jackie Jarvis, says samples from one additional bird have returned a positive result in the Quindalup area.
6: Importantly, there have been no reports of large-scale mortalities and no evidence that the virus has spread to native birds or wildlife.
5: Samples are being sent to the CSIRO to confirm the test results. Still in Western Australia, and the state's police commissioner, Paul Blanch, says his officer's interactions with Jeffrey Epstein accuser Virginia Giuffre are being reviewed. Miss Giuffre died by suicide in April last year at her property north of Perth. She had long accused Epstein of trafficking her for sex to former Prince Andrew Mountbatten Windsor and other prominent figures. Mr. Blanch says WA Police is reviewing its handling of Ms. Giuffre's case leading up to her death at the request of her family.
7: It will start with our family violence investigation team, who will look at the circumstances and review the circumstances of all the attendances with Ms. Giuffre. Our review will be confined to our interactions with Ms. Giuffre.
5: The public sector union says workers at Canberra's jail are feeling increasingly frustrated by ongoing staffing issues. An Auditor General's report published last week found inefficient rostering at the jail had led to higher rates of leave and a significant overtime bill. The report recommended building a roster around the minimum requirements for staffing, but CPSU ACT Regional Secretary Maddie Northam says jail management still hasn't defined what minimum staffing is.
8: What we've got is a situation where for years and years, the CPSU and its members have been asking AMC management and JAX management, what is the baseline staffing at the AMC? And I know it sounds like a very basic question.

0: But unfortunately, it hasn't been able to be answered.
1: Overseas, and the leader of North Korea, Kim Jong-un, says his country is equipping its navy with nuclear weapons. The BBC's Jake Kwan reports.
2: Kim Jong-un, in his usual black suit, stood out among the row of sailors in white. The North Korean leader told them that the plan to equip the navy with nuclear weapons is following its course. It is unclear when that will be, but North Korea has been test-firing missiles from its ships. And soon, he boasted, he will launch ships twice as large as the one in front of him. Since his negotiations with U.S. President Trump failed in 2019, Mr. Kim has continued to pursue nuclear weapons, unveiling more ambitious plans one after another.
1: In Peru, right-wing candidate Keiko Fujimori has gained an insurmountable lead in Peru's presidential runoff. The full-time presidential hopeful and daughter of former President Alberto Fujimori scraped a razor-thin lead ahead of leftist rival Roberto Sanchez. With more than 50% of votes counted, Ms. Fujimori now has a 43,000-vote lead. The electoral authority is yet to declare a winner. Returning to Western Australia, where a pilot has died in a light plane crash east of Perth. Emergency services were called to the crash scene in the rural locality of Malabane in the Shire of Northam and found the plane's pilot, who was the sole occupant of the aircraft, dead at the scene. To sport, and Socceroos assistant coach Paul O'Conn has hinted at changes to the starting 11 for Friday's final World Cup group game against Paraguay in San Francisco. Australia sits second in Group D and is guaranteed passage into the knockout stage with at least a draw. O'Conn says head coach Tony Popovich may look to start a different side to the one that lost 2-0 to the United States last Saturday.
3: I would be surprised if there weren't any changes. How many? That's still up in the air. We have another two sessions, and as I said, an important tactical session today and another session tomorrow. So is the starting lineup already decided? No, not yet.
1: Canberra's weather, sunny for the rest of the day with light winds, a top of 15 at the moment. It's 13 at Tuggeranong, 15 at the airport. ABC News.
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7: Thanks for joining me on the Drive program. Just a reminder, we had that earlier collision. It was a single vehicle accident outside Macquarie Primary School on Benelong Crescent. We understand that has been cleared up. But if you've got different intel, or you can tell us what's happening there, 0467 922 666 or 1300 681 666. Also, for those listeners, if you live in Stirling, there was an outage when it came to water, Icon Water. They said that it might cause a disruption to water services for some residents, but they said it should be restored now at 4 p.m. So let me know if it has been. 0467 922 666. Coming up this half hour, we're going to continue the conversation around sport referees and what happens. People are heated, they're on the field, and it might be players having a go. But then, of course, also on the sidelines, be it coaches, be it parents, be it other people around, perhaps kids who are on the bench or on the side. How do you help protect the referees? And there's also something else about this, that many people might go into refereeing for all different reasons, particularly if we're talking about young kids. And are they being protected enough by the different codes they're refereeing for? If your child or you yourself play a particular sport and you think they've handled this pretty well, either here in Canberra or elsewhere, everything from posters as people walk into the venue, reminding people that it's only a game, or from marshals on the side who are also volunteers and parents wearing little outfits, I guess, what do you call them, bibs, that go and talk to people if they're getting a bit too heated or boisterous. I wonder if you think if any of those have made a difference. 0467 922 666.
8: Wangarali Majinu, Georgia Steins, Drive, ABC Radio Canberra, Ngunawalwari, Canberra Wurundjeri.
7: Of course, the big news that's broken in the last half hour, which may be not a surprise for many people, but still pretty concerning, that the

0: deadly H5 bird flu virus has now been detected for the first time in South Australia. So there's been the two confirmed cases in WA and this one confirmed case in South Australia. The South Australian Premier, Peter Malinakis, has spoken.
1: I can confirm that this afternoon the South Australian government was in receipt of information from the CSIRO testing facility from Geelong that a migratory bird, a giant petrel, tested positive that had been located at Knights Beach, Port Elliot in South Australia. That bird was first picked up by the Wildlife Welfare Organisation on the 14th of June. The bird was identified on the 14th of June, handed over to the care, the Wildlife Welfare Organisation.
0: And yeah, so bird flu, so we've been talking a fair bit about it this week, but if you've been wondering what happens if it makes its way to the ACT, some might say it's a matter of when as opposed, as opposed to if. But it's not just birds, of course, it can affect other animals as well. So in the next half hour, we're going to hear plans here in the ACT to keep one particular species of animal safe. Who are they targeting, which animal, and how are they going to do it? That's coming up on 666 ABC Radio Canberra Drive. I'm Georgia Steins. Thanks for joining me. As always, you know how to have a chat. We're sitting on 13 degrees at the moment.

0: That is Natalie Merchant with Carnival on 666 ABC Radio Canberra. I'm Georgia Steins. Thanks for your company. We are getting reports that the road is still blocked just outside Macquarie School, so just take care if you're travelling in and around the area. I thought it had been cleared up, but I think we're getting reports that that might not be the case. If you're near there and you know the answer, 0467 922 666 or 1300 681 666. Have you, or has one of your children, or perhaps even another member of your family, been a referee at some point? I wonder what you noticed, how people interacted. Maybe there were some situations you could diffuse or others you can't, and how that affected you well after the game.
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0: Well, we heard today that, according to some clubs at least, there's been a rise in referee abuse at local soccer games. One club has put a statement out, two players, asking people to show more respect to the referees. Now, Richard Jalland is the vice president of Western Molonglo Football Club, and he had this to say this morning with Ross Solly on Breakfast.
4: Mostly it's coming from the spectators, and you've got to wonder why, and whether it's because of everyone's watching the World Cup, as I am at this very moment. Everyone becomes an expert, don't they? The point is, especially as we point out, is that everybody's learning has to learn, and I like to say no one goes out there to make a mistake, and we do. But we do go to make mistakes when we referee and even when we play, but we don't necessarily pull up the players.
0: And he also told Ross how it's affecting their ability to get referees to help out.
4: We are always finding it harder to find referees. And our club is actually quite renowned for actually being able to find those referees and foster and develop the referees over the years. But we always get the big turnover because of all this abuse that they cop.
0: That was Richard Jalland there talking to Ross Solly this morning. So how common is this abuse across the ACT? Different leagues, different grades, different levels. If you've got thoughts on this, 0467 922 666. Dolphina Shakespeare is a match official for the A-League for 13 years and was with Capital Football for 16 and joins us. Good afternoon.
5: Hi, Georgia. How are you?
0: Good. Does this surprise you? I mean, I feel like this is something that we sort of talk about a bit, but it doesn't seem to be getting better.
5: Sadly, Georgia, it doesn't surprise me. I'm an optimist. I hope we can change it. And the only way is forward, really.
0: Do you agree, listening there to Rich, and I wonder if you've seen this as a referee, is it non-players or is it players? Where is the issue when it comes to the abuse?
5: Look, I think it's, I'll be quite frank, it's a systemic problem across all codes. Football is not unique in this experience. As match officials, if things happened on the field, we have controls over that. You know, we have cards, there's sanctioning systems involved. But sadly, it's often the spectators that are influencing the match day experience for everyone. They have a lot to say, and sideline behaviour, unfortunately, is becoming increasingly hostile, and it's not providing an environment that's conducive to growth, development and learning, which is what we want to see for all officials.
0: Which is part of it, isn't it? You get these young kids in and they have training, I know, and they get really keen, and then many leave, or we've had reports today of many leaving because of the abuse. So they're not being able to get better or to go up the ranks.
5: Yeah, look, you're spot on, Georgia. In terms of match officials across the ACT, our churn rate at the moment is 44% every year. 44% of people who become referees walk away, which is almost half. And if you think about that on paper, that is a lot of bodies of people who are coming in excited to be involved in our game, which is what we want to see. You know, at the moment, we've got 533 under-18s referees. This is pivotal. This is where they learn their craft. They're given training and support. And then, you know, you've got to practice. The same as the players. You're taught skills as a player. And when you go out, you do make mistakes. That's part of the game. But we want to encourage our referees.

0: referees to have a go. They want to do it as well because they love the game. They don't go out there to make a mistake or purposely influence, quote unquote, a game. They're doing it because they have the same passion. They also see themselves in our game, and it's part of our role to actually exhibit the behaviours we want to see in the culture in our sport, because everyone has a right to feel safe and respected in football.
1: That rate of people leaving is quite shocking. I can't imagine that in any other profession, right? That you would lose that many. What are some of the initiatives that Capital Football's tried, if we're talking about football here?
0: Yeah, obviously football is my sport, very passionate about it. You know, it's a great time to be involved in our game. If we turn on the TV, we see the World Cup everywhere. Capital Football, you know, has had recently the We Players One initiative, which is really encouraging systemic change across the code so everyone feels included and supported in the environment. In terms of the referees department, you know, we do a lot of mentoring and support of our young referees. A lot of us senior referees give up time to support young ones that are coming into our system. We also spend a lot of time speaking to, you know, clubs and other people involved in our game to help support educating them, because the more people that understand our game, understand football, that's where we develop a common language and we meet common ground in terms of that mutual respect that we want to see. Because when you think about it, right, players are out there, they make a mistake, they might kick a ball or do a throw that's not quite right, and we don't berate them. So that's, we want to see that translate in the way we treat referees. And it's more about that learning and that growth mindset. And what I like to say to people is two things. On, you know, in your day job, if you're sitting at your desk and you do something incorrectly, someone's not going to go and stand behind you and abuse you for doing that. So why do we think it's okay to do that in a sport context? We don't want to see that. And the same as, you know, we love the World Cup, but these kids, this is not the World Cup. And sadly, if we deter some of these referees, we might not get to see them reach their full potential. And that's what we want to see.
1: Delphina Shakespeare is our guest. She's been a match official for the A-League for 13 years and with Capital Football for 16 years. Some of the things that have been tried, I'm not sure if they've been tried here in Canberra, but I've heard of elsewhere, is that if your supporters are mucking up, that, like, the team basically forfeits a point, like those sorts of things. Do they work? It seems pretty harsh, doesn't it?
0: Look, I am not a big fan of having a massive stick to encourage people to behave themselves. I think for me it's more around, you know, there are things we are trialling here to make it more visible. So Capital Football has now implemented the pink armbands for under-18s officials to make it really obvious that this child is learning, and there is child safeguarding we need to think about here, and those things are often brought up. And look, our referees do report to us when things don't go well out of the ground. And that's when the governing body is responsible for implementing, whether it's sanctions, fines, bans on particular individuals who have, you know, exhibited behaviour we don't want to see in our game.
1: Delphina, have anyone been banned? Do you know how many are banned each year, if any?
0: I don't have the stats in front of me in terms of bans, but this is speaking from someone who themselves has been subject to abuse as a match official. There has been people banned in the past for really serious incidents involving abusing match officials. And this is probably one I'd like to touch on. It's not just in person either. It's stuff online, you know, it's in public places. And these are behaviours we really don't want to see. And look, I don't want to harbour on about the things that are negative in our game, because I really want to encourage people to have a go. You know, you would have heard, I think it was Jeff this morning talking about, we've got no one that wants to put their hand up. You know, refereeing in football, they've given me personally so many things and so many others. Like, there's so many great skills you learn from being a match official. You're a part of a great community, and we can really try and turn this around. In terms of, if we all work together, we can really showcase that sport does have the power to unite us as a community, and we can stand behind something that we want to see in Canberra.
1: Thank you so much for describing what it was like and why you still do it, what you still enjoy about it as well. I appreciate your time.
0: You're welcome. Thanks, Georgia.
1: Bye-bye. That's Delphina Shakespeare, match official for the A-League for 13 years, Capital Football for 16, and saying she wants to talk about the positive things, but, yeah, it's an issue. That churn rate of people putting their hands up to be a referee and then not doing it any longer, it's pretty damning, isn't it, when you think about those figures. I sometimes wonder about, wouldn't it be great to have like a yellow and a red card just in your daily life to give people, perhaps? Wonder if referees want to do that when they're off the field.
2: Canberra Grandstand.
3: If you're not enjoying your sport, why are you doing it, Hayden? It's an important message.
4: When you hear of teams and players talk about when they're playing their best, it's usually when they're in a good environment and they're having a good time.
2: Canberra Grandstand, 11 a.m. Saturday.
1: We've been hearing about bird flu in Australia. Of course, we had the cases in WA earlier this week, and then today we've heard about a confirmed case in South Australia, which makes many of us think, how well prepared are we in New South Wales, for those people listening to me over the border and here in the ACT, if in fact it does come here? Well, one place that is preparing here in the ACT is Mulligan's Flat Woodland Sanctuary. They want to make sure their population of animals, not just birds, are protected. And one in particular, joining us to describe what they're doing, is Jason Cummings. He's the CEO of the Woodlands and Wetlands Trust, and he's our guest. Hi, Jason.
5: Hi, Georgia. Thanks for having us.
1: Oh, you're welcome. Well, of course, you do have the predator-proof fence, but that's not going to stop birds, is it?
5: No, it's not going to stop birds. It's not going to stop the avian flu eventually getting to us. We do have a lot of dams as well, so there'll be a high likelihood that water birds will come in from outside, and that would be happening all the time. So as you've mentioned, we've got some significant populations of eastern foals, eastern bettongs and bushland curlews that we're concerned about.
1: And just before we get to that, in terms of the preparation, how long have you been preparing? Because I understand that many organisations sort of had this in the back of their minds for a while.
5: Yeah, it's a good point. So probably the last 18 months, the Commonwealth Government's been quite proactive in the conservation community with webinars and things like that. And so at the sanctuary, working with the volunteers and the sanctuary managers, we've been, you know, just quietly plotting away plans for what we would do under the expectations that it will eventually reach us.
1: Let's talk about the particular species that you're concerned about. We'll go firstly to the quolls. Is this because the population there at Mulligan's Flat is really important, like the breeding program?
5: Yeah, it's a nationally significant population. Like, there's only maybe two or three populations of eastern quoll on the mainland of Australia. And our partners at ANU and ACGov have done a lot of work over the last decade to support that population, research, reintroductions, et cetera. And they're obviously highly regarded by the community who are in there every day this time of the year looking at them and enjoying them. So overseas, species like martens, which is a small predatory mammal, quite similar habit, has also contracted the disease. So we're worried that it's highly likely that eastern quolls will eat a sick dying bird and contract the disease that way.
1: So can you explain at the moment the quolls, like how they're housed and how that might make them vulnerable?
5: Yeah, so the quolls, the sanctuary, for those that haven't been there, is effectively a wild landscape. So once we release animals into the fox-proof area, they're free to live their lives as wild. So the eastern quolls will have access to dams and creek lines within the sanctuary areas, and therefore if there's sick birds at or around those waterways, which there most likely will be, it's highly unlikely that they won't try to eat those sick birds.
1: So what are you planning to do if, in fact, it does get closer?
5: Yeah, so one of the options we've been working on is developing some quarantine-style facilities actually back at the visitor centre at Wildbark, so that once the bird flu gets closer, we'll have the option to go and recover some of those wild quolls and bring them into a captive setting in a series of quarantine pens, and then through normal husbandry practices, look after them while the flu comes and goes or comes and persists. And then we'll be looking to re-release them to bolster, to almost help restart the population again in the sanctuary.
1: So have you got enough space to do that, or are you just going to take breeding ones?
5: Well, it's a good question. When we first reintroduced them, we probably had 20 to 30 from at the outset. So we're aiming to hopefully bring a similar number back in. But you've also picked up a good point. We could selectively choose to bring in pregnant females, and that's a way to quickly get the numbers we would need to maintain to, once the virus has gone through, then re-release them into the sanctuary.
1: And you wouldn't move them elsewhere. As you mentioned, it's a nationally significant program. You'd still keep them in Canberra, because I guess if it's in Canberra or ACT, the bird flu, it might be in other states and territories too by that stage.
5: Yeah, correct. It is a good suggestion, though, that the more of these sites we have around the landscape, the more resilient the population is on the mainland overall. So I think there's not been any conversations, but we'd be definitely open to moving some to other locations as well as part of that process, Tidlingville is an obvious one, and there'll be other sites around not too far from us that would be willing to take some. In the concept of trying to build resilience across the landscape,

0: multiple populations? Because you're probably aware, and the listeners may be aware, that the virus doesn't usually wipe out 100% of the populations. It usually has a significant impact. The problem is we've got such small numbers of these critters that we're at risk of it potentially wiping them all out. So the more that we have at more locations at the landscape scale, that's a good strategy to protect them.
1: Jason Cummings is our guest. He's the CEO of the Woodlands and Wetlands Trust, and we're talking about the preparations that are happening, particularly in regards to the eastern quolls at Mulligan's Flat. They're not the only significant animals, or I guess animals too, that are low in numbers and that you're trying to boost the numbers. What are your plans for some of the other species?
0: They're open at the moment is the best way to describe it. I think we're focused on getting these facilities in place. The eastern beton could contract the flu through the waterways. So the virus persists in waterways for quite some time. So by drinking water, they could contract the flu. And the bushstone curlews are another one where they will most likely pick it up sharing between birds, and they could pick at carcasses of other species. And so the curlews would be easier to bring some in. At the end of the day, it's going to be about how much capacity we've got, and decisions are going to have to be made about trade-offs and likelihoods. And also, by the time it gets to us, what we've seen, how the virus has been affecting similar species around the continent elsewhere. Touch wood, it never comes here, but it's highly unlikely to come straight here, although it could from the Latham Snipe. But hopefully we've learnt from what's happening around the country, and then we can make some informed decisions about how to prioritise our actions.
1: I imagine this costs money though too, or in terms of staff hours as well, obviously, but also in terms of, do you need to build specific things and do you have the funding for it?
0: Yes, thanks for mentioning the funding. We were successful in attracting some support from the Commonwealth Government last year. They invested about $170,000. To the Zoo and Aquariums Association. And with those funds, we've been, with staff and volunteers, I should say, our community volunteers have been preparing these facilities and working together on planning with the sanctuary managers on what we might do. And so our facilities are about 85% complete. And obviously the news this week has given us a sharper focus to accelerate their completion. And we should have in place not everything we need. We always need more, but the main core of our options to respond in the next sort of month or so.
1: I imagine too that some of the, say, the removal of sick birds, if in fact it does happen, is that all coordinated like nationally? Like are they removed, or do you have to do that at Mulligan's Flat yourself?
0: Yeah, so what will happen is the ACT government's biosecurity team, like they did for the chickens out at Barkwood not long ago, will basically take over the control of the incident response to the bird flu territory wide, and so they will make decisions about whether and when and how birds are collected, by whom, what's done with carcasses, whether they're sampled, whether the sanctuary, for example, is closed to the public, what happens in other areas where it's more difficult to close the access. So it's coordinated between the Commonwealth and the states and territories, but basically the ACT government biosecurity team will take over that emergency response process.
1: Jason, thanks so much for explaining that and the plan, particularly when it comes to the quolls. I appreciate your time.
0: Thanks, Georgia.
1: Thank you. That's our Dr. Jason Cummings there, CEO of the Woodlands and Wetlands Trust, preparing like many other places are too in regards to what could happen, particularly when given the numbers of the eastern quoll and the nationally significant program he mentioned there that is happening at Mulligan's Flat. Right now, though, time for news headlines with Jennifer Sexton.
2: Thanks, Georgia. Making news, the deadly H5 bird flu virus has been detected for the first time in South Australia. In a statement, the state's Premier Peter Malinauskas said the virus was detected in a southern giant pet at Knights Beach on the Fluorio Peninsula. The ACT Integrity Commission says it's launched an investigation into corruption allegations over the redevelopment of the Phillip Pool. It comes after an Auditor General report last week found the government had amended planning rules to allow the site to be redeveloped without doing a detailed needs analysis. The Federal Treasurer, Jim Chalmers, says today's inflation data is much better than forecast, but is blaming the war in the Middle East for the figure remaining relatively high. Headline inflation has eased to an annual rate of 4% in May, down from 4.2% in April. ACT Policing has released an image of a man who they allege assaulted a teenage boy in Appleford Avenue, Jacka, in Canberra's north on Friday, June the 12th, and is appealing for public help. West Australian Police is reviewing its

0: Officers handling of the case of Jeffrey Epstein accuser Virginia Giuffre in the lead-up to her death at the request of her family. And a new study published in the British Journal of Sports Medicine has found that taking five-minute breaks or movement snacks every hour is the best and most feasible way to boost well-being while still being productive. Canberra's weather for the remainder of the day and heading into this evening mostly clear, with light winds and a low of 2 tonight. Tomorrow, mostly sunny. There is the chance of some fog and frost in the early morning. A top of 15 degrees. At the moment, around the city, it is sitting on 13 degrees. Georgia, and there'll be more news at 5.
1: Exercise snacking. Can you have a snack while you exercise snack?
0: I suppose you can.
1: Why not? Bye, Jen.
0: Bye-bye.
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1: It's been another massive day at the World Cup as we count down just 2 more days before the Socceroos. Well, not, is it 2 more? Yes, it is. It's only Wednesday. I thought it was Thursday for a moment. Before the Socceroos take on Paraguay. Less goals today than there have been across the rest of the days, but it's led to some pretty interesting results. There's been a lot of interesting results, I think, too, that's come out of the World Cup. Also some great examples of sportsmanship amongst other things, and maybe then some not so great ones as well. Joining us right now to talk about today, give us a bit of an overview, is Neve Owens, who's the co-host of FIFA World Cup coverage on SBS, which I'm looking at right now on the TV screen. Hi, Neve. Oh, have I got you? Hello? Oh, no, let me see. Hello. Now I've got you. Hello. Nope. Let's get Neve. Hello, have I got you now?
4: Hello, Georgia.
1: Fourth time
4: Hello.
1: Lucky.
4: Hello, I love that you've lost track of the day. That means you've hit peak World Cup.
1: I was like, no, isn't it on Friday? No,
4: Hello,
1: it's not on
4: Georgia.
1: Friday. Oh, hey, you got me now? Oh, yep, I think we've got each other. Hello, hello.
4: I sure do.
1: Okay, Neve, we're just getting a bit of feedback on the thing with Neve. We'll just see if we can fix that on the line. You're listening to 666 ABC Radio Canberra. I'm Georgia Steins. Thanks so much for your company. We are going to talk World Cup in just a moment.
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1: So the Viking row chant and display by the Norwegian supporters at their side's 3-2 victory against Senegal has to be the highlight of the World Cup. That's for me, even in Richardson. Even the team got involved. I'm asking what your highlights have been so far. Slight technical difficulties, but we're not going to let you miss out on Neve Owens, co-host of FIFA World Cup coverage on SBS.
4: Hey, great.
1: Oh, I've got Neve back. Hello.
4: Georgia, I love that you've lost track of the day. That means you've hit peak World Cup.
1: I absolutely have. Let's talk about what happened today. Should we go to Portugal first against Uzbekistan?
4: Why not? Because we were waiting for Portugal to really announce themselves at this tournament, weren't we? We had that a bit of a shaky start. They're one of the teams that is absolutely fancied to make a very deep run, and we got to see why today. Admittedly, against Uzbekistan at their first World Cup, but this was a bit of a statement from Portugal. They were a few goals up at halftime. Ronaldo started once again, which had been a question in the lead-up, but he scored a brace, Georgia, scored 2 goals, answered some of those questions, and I think made yet another piece of history as well, became the first male player to score at 6 World Cups. That's 20 years worth of domination, which for an outfield player is pretty remarkable.
1: That is so impressive, isn't it? And you're right, there has been a lot of naysayers saying he's too old and he didn't play well the other day, but you think that's been put to rest now?
4: Do you know what? I think depending on how Portugal go at this tournament, it's a conversation that could come up again and again. They have this remarkable team of players. And the question is whether they get the best balance, whether they get the best out of them when Ronaldo starts. I reckon the answer to that question probably depends a lot on how deep their run goes.
1: Okay, let's talk about England, because they were really being talked up by the British press earlier that this was their time finally, but not a great performance against Ghana. What can you tell us about that game?
4: Not just by the English press. We were pretty excited over here as well after the second half of their performance on match day one against Croatia. What I can tell you about that game, Georgia, is that it was frustrating. It was a long 90 minutes, and I reckon not just for the English players out in the middle. Ghana sat deep. They defended with their lives. They wanted a point out of this, and it was a historic point for them. It was a very big point for them as they look to progress to the knockout stages for the first time since 2010. But you look at the stats around this one, the number of completed passes, the number of
1: Well, tech is not our friend today. Unfortunately, we've lost Neve again. We might even try and get her up on the phone. You're listening to 666 ABC Radio Canberra. I'm George Steins. Thanks so much for your company. Sue, this is off the back of our referees earlier. Sue says, Georgia, the world would be a much nicer place if people were just kind or decent, says Sue. I've watched some of these cards being given out too at the FIFA World Cup too for a whole lot of different things, but back chat amongst some of them as well. And I wonder if that's what we might need in other grades of sport. Ian, who was saying that his highlight is the rowing that's been happening. Pretty cool. He says, when the team got involved, imagine all those centuries ago, the Saxons casting a glance out to the North Sea and seeing all the Vikings rowing and chanting in their longboats. Some of the resident English population might well have thought the Vikings were visiting for a game of soccer, until they realised soccer hadn't been invented yet. That is from Ian of Richardson. 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I'm Georgia Steins. Apologies too, just for some reason. The lines that have been so good for most of the time for these World Cup crosses just weren't quite working for us today. 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
1: Hi, Neve. Got you back?
4: Hello, Georgia.
1: I don't know what's happening with the tech today, but we're going to get through this. Can we go to England and, why don't we go to the Congo and what happened in their game today?
4: That was the final game of the day today. Colombia up against Congo DR. And look, Colombia got a win. That means they're top of the group heading into their final game against Portugal, which will be an absolute cracker. Congo DR, once again, they sat deep. They defended really well. Their goalkeeper made 8 saves. Colombia created a whole heap of opportunities, but could only break through for the 1 goal. So that does set up a really big match day 3 game between Colombia and Portugal.
1: Yeah, that's going to be a really good one. Who do you think might just have the edge in that?
4: I think if Portugal play to their potential, if we see those attacking stars fire in a way that we know they can, I reckon Portugal have got it. They're one of the teams I do fancy to be there right at the pointy end of this tournament. But it's a tough one heading in, and it's Colombia who have more points on the board ahead of it. So really in the driver's seat.
1: Neve Owen is our guest co-host of the FIFA World Cup coverage on SBS. I forgot Croatia scraping a victory over Panama, which is kind of significant, isn't it? Does that mean they're most likely out of the group?
4: It means Panama are done and dusted, yep. And they were right in both of their opening games. They played some really well-organised football. You could see that they were really well set up by their coach, Christiansen, but they just couldn't score a goal, Georgia. They lost 1-0 in both of them. So it means Croatia have that point that they need heading into match day 3. Sets up a big final game for them in the group as well. But ultimately, this incredible golden generation of Croatian players who we've loved watching for so long just managed to get the job done in what was Luka Modric's 200th game for his country. I don't really remember a Croatia without Luka Modric at the helm, creating everything in the middle of the park. They did just enough today, but I don't think Ghana will be feeling too worried either heading into game 3 in that big matchup between the two of them, because Croatia have threatened, they've had some possession, they've created a few chances, they haven't scored many goals. They've struggled in front of goal and in the final third. So that too promises to be a really big game 3.
1: I know it's getting really interesting. Just finally, because I've only got a couple of minutes left, but Matt Leckie out of the Socceroos next game, how big a miss will that be?
4: It's such a shame for Matt Leckie. It means that potentially we've seen him play his last World Cup game. This is his fourth World Cup, Georgia. He has been such a big part of the Socceroos setup for so long. So it's really disappointing for the Melbourne City Star. He's been restricted even in the A-Leagues this season with injuries. It was good to see him get out there against the US. I think there were a lot of questions about whether or not he would start anyway in this game. A lot of questions about what Tony Popovich will do with that starting 11, whether he will give the likes of Nesta Irinkunda an opportunity from the get-go, whether Connor Metcalf comes back into that starting

0: side, and perhaps those things slightly more likely now that we've heard that Matt Leckie's been ruled out.
1: Thank you so much, Niamh. We got there in the end. Thanks.
0: Thanks, Georgia.
1: Bye-bye. That's the very professional Niamh Owens there. Sorry about those tech issues too. Talking about the World Cup too, we've already had Ina Richardson's highlight, which is the Vikings. The

0: around babies, home life, and, well, athletes at their peak in something like a World Cup. Because this week, all the good stories perhaps was at least initially overshadowed by a bad one surrounding a Belgian player who wanted to go home for the birth of his child and some comments that was made by a female commentator about men and not really being of much use around a birth. I think she used some other words to describe birth too. But what was really interesting next is it started this discussion and other players spoke up about the importance about being there for the birth of their child. And we've seen this sort of debate, haven't we, on and off for years, particularly in things like the Ashes and in other things, whether or not players skip a tour to stay for an impending birth or not. 0467922666. If you want to weigh in on that, what should come first? Or is it just up for the player and we should all just butt out of it?
1: Tammy Shipley believed someone was out to hurt her. She's put under 24-hour surveillance and then something strange happens.
2: Ambulance.

run. So what exactly have they passed, and how much support was it from, was there from Republican senators as well as the Democrats as well? What does this mean? Is there a way around it for the US President Donald Trump? We'll be talking about that and the implications of that too, because if you're thinking, oh, why does it matter, US politics? We're talking about the war, which of course has implications for the Strait of Hormuz, for, well, peace in general across that region, and implications here, financial and otherwise, here in Australia. So we'll be chatting about that before 5 o'clock. After 5 o'clock too, we know that the NDIS, changes to the NDIS when it comes to the delay, and now it's going to be 8 weeks, trying to get some more information according to the government, and more inquiries around the best way to do it. There is concern though from some groups that whether or not the 8 weeks is just going to be more talking, and whether or not the government has already made up their mind. You'll hear some of those concerns as well after 5 o'clock. If you're on an NDIS package, or someone you love is, or you're a carer and there's something that you want to see happen in the next 8 weeks, stories that you think need to be told and maybe concessions made, you can also have your say on 0467 922 666 or 1300 681 666.

0: That is Little Heroes with One Perfect Day, which might be the view of some politicians, perhaps in the US, maybe not others. Now, the US Senate has now approved a war powers resolution seeking to block US military action against Iran. And I guess what is most significant about this is it's not the first time they tried. I think it's the 10th attempt by the Democrats. And it meant that they had to have some support by Republicans as well. So what does this mean? Is there a way around it for President Donald Trump or not? Joining us right now is Jared Monshine from the US Studies Center. He joins us on Drive. Good afternoon.
1: Good morning. Afternoon. How are you?
0: I'm pretty good. How significant is this or not, do you think?
1: I think this is significant politically, but not significant to the actual war itself. This is indicative of the Trump administration, or President Trump in particular, lacking the political power that he had just 18 months ago.
0: So it's more, I guess what you're saying, it's more a blow to him that he's losing some support amongst his colleagues, particularly Republicans.
1: That's exactly right. Ahead of a midterm elections that are not looking promising for the Republicans more broadly, I think the Republican members of Congress are basically voting in a way that it advantages them. They want to create some distance between them and an exceedingly unpopular President Trump. And at the end of the day, you only have to look at the facts that President Trump has high approval ratings amongst Republicans, but not in the general population. So as a result, we're seeing

0: seeing lots of Republicans creating distance between themselves and him.
1: So how many Republicans voted for it?
0: So we only saw four, so not a lot. It's not a huge sea change, but it's a limited, it's a very divided Senate. And so four is just enough to get that over the line. And if there weren't some absences earlier, this potentially could have been done as soon as recently as last week. That's how close of a divide there is between Democrats and Republicans in the Senate.
1: So how much of it, I guess, is more about show? Like, can Donald Trump get around it, so to speak, to do what he wants to do?
0: Very much so, because I don't think the Speaker of the House would ever allow this to go for a vote. And I don't think the congressional Republicans or the Republicans in the House of Representatives would be as keen for this. At the end of the day, though, this is still just politically significant, but not significant in terms of what the U.S. can do. There's a lot of tension between the legislative scholars and the executive branch. So legislative scholars say you need the War Powers Act, but the executive branch, that is the presidency, would say, yeah, but the War Powers Act isn't even constitutional. It's a recent recent legislation. So there's still debate about that. But at the end of the day, I don't think that many presidents are going to have really felt hamstrung by this legislation in the first place.
1: I wonder what this tells us. Obviously, it might tell us that there are people, Republicans, wanting to distance themselves from the president. But does it give us any indication of whether or not the general public feel a similar way?
0: I mean, we only have to look at polling to see who the general public is. And this is the first war in modern American history that was launched without a majority of Americans supporting it. I mean, as much as Iraq and Vietnam or even Afghanistan were controversial by the end of the time of U.S. troops there, they did not start that way. They started with a majority of Americans supporting them. And this war with Iran was not one of them. This is a unique instance where a majority of Americans were actually against it when it started.
1: We know, and we've been hearing a little bit lately about how and seeing in action how the president responds to people who cross him or don't agree with him. Has he responded yet?
0: Well, that's what's really interesting about this. If you look at the people who have voted against him, they are people who he has primaried, and basically Republicans who Donald Trump has sent out of office. So in many ways, Donald Trump has ended these Republican careers. And they are now getting back at him and voting against him. It's sort of it could have been foreseen, but nonetheless, Donald Trump is still not all too happy about it.
1: When it comes to the, as you mentioned before, like the midterms and what's happening in terms, and these are pretty important, obviously, in many different ways. Do you think, I mean, is there a thought that that's why there might have been this sort of increased pressure on Donald Trump and in fact, J.D. Vance to get some sort of resolution with the war? Do you think that the domestic politics is influencing this somewhat?
0: Oh, 100%. I think that is the number one determinant for how President Trump is acting right now. Obviously, he doesn't care as much about the midterms as he does presidential elections when his name is on the ballot, but he's not looking forward to Republicans losing both the Senate and the House of Representatives. And right now, it's not clear if they'll lose both or more likely they lose one at the very least. But yeah, he is not excited for impeachment. But at the end of the day, most presidents lose their midterm elections. That's just how the U.S. system works. The president wins 1 year, and then 2 years later, when they have the midterm elections, the opposing party usually takes over. We saw this not only with President Trump's first term, but we saw this with Joe Biden, and we saw this with Barack Obama as well. But the issue at hand is just how much will they take over? And as of right now, if the election were held today, it would not look good for Republicans. And in many ways, what President Trump has tried to do in the last few weeks of these negotiations is tried to minimize those losses.
1: When it comes to, I guess, why the war started, though, there hasn't been a lot of discussion on that in recent times, is there? So it's more the outcome now. But do you think he is facing heat internally for that, for the beginning of it?
0: Well, what's really interesting to look at in terms of facing heat is how much the tides have turned. When he started, or even before he started in February, if you look at just a year ago in June, when he did those initial strikes on Iran,

0: on with Israel, he was heavily criticized by a lot of the MAGA coalition, including most notably Tucker Carlson, for engaging in wars in the Middle East and the very sort of wars that Donald Trump campaigned against on the campaign trail in 2016, 2020, 2024. But then you have to look at now how the tides have turned and how the very people who encouraged him in going after Iran just a few months ago in February and March and said to keep going are now talking the same way as Tucker Carlson did, talking about how he was treacherous. Donald Trump has betrayed Israel or betrayed Americans and is going against national interests. So what you see now is one of the most divisive topics in the entire Republican Party, and that is the Middle East.
1: Thank you so much for explaining all that to us. I really appreciate your time, Jared, as always.
0: My pleasure.
1: Bye-bye. That's Jared Monshine. He's a director of research at the US Study Center. This is 666 ABC Radio Canberra. I'm Georgia Steins, and you're listening to The Drive program. Why are we talking about US politics? Well, the implications it has for anywhere in the world, of course, too, but also if we're talking about the Iran war and what's happened with the closing of the Strait of Hormuz, amongst other things. You got thoughts on this? 0467 922 666 or 1300 681 666.
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1: Thanks for joining me on ABC Radio Canberra. A little update on traffic. It is pretty no major incidents. Those earlier accidents have been cleared up. So there's some good news for you this afternoon. But in Majura, north on Majura Parkway is pretty slow going. Parks across both Kings and Commonwealth Avenue bridges, partly due to roadworks, but that's pretty slow going right now. Also, west on Hindmarsh Avenue in Woden, north on Monero Highway near the intersection with Lanyon Drive. So if you're travelling in the Hume, and also Palmerston north on Gungahlin Drive, that is all pretty slow going. We're just trying to get an update for you just to see if that water has been restored in Stirling, just for those people who aren't home yet and want to know what they're coming home to. So we'll try and get some details for you off Icon Water. That's to come.
4: Wangarali Majinu, Georgia Steins, Drive, ABC Radio Canberra, Ngunnawalwari, Canberra Wurundjeri.
1: In just a moment, you're going to head to the ABC newsroom. Of course, news today that the first confirmed case of that H5 strand of the bird flu has been in South Australia. So you'll be hearing more about that, I think, throughout the afternoon into the evening, of course. Coming up, though, locally on your local Drive program, we're going to talk about how groups, Inclusion Australia, but disability groups, how people are reacting to news that the government's proposed changes to the NDIS and the cuts to the NDIS will be delayed, at least the passage of the bill that is after that deal with the Greens. In order to get the tax changes through, they have agreed to have more investigation and hear more from people in regards to the NDIS. So another 8 weeks. But is it long enough? And what do the groups and the individuals representing people affected by these proposed changes, what do they want to see in those 8 weeks? So we'll be looking at that after five. If you've got personal experience of this and you want to chat about it, of course, the text line is open for you. 0467 922 666 or 1300 681 666. And headline inflation has eased more than expected in May. Not that's necessarily what the Reserve Bank wants, but it's looking a little bit better. What might that mean for you and interest rates? News time.
5: Hi, it's Zan Rowe. Excited that a new generation are taking on a classic series. Six filmmakers, 10 countries, one winner.
6: What could possibly go wrong?
5: Race around the world. 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
7: Good afternoon, Jennifer Sexton with ABC News. The ACT Integrity Commission says it's come to an independent decision to launch a corruption investigation into the Phillip Pool in Canberra South. Harry Frost reports.
8: The ACT's Auditor General last week found a detailed needs analysis, which would have backed up the government's decision to allow Geocon to demolish the pool, was never completed. The non-existent analysis was cited in defence of the project against locals who were unhappy with plans to replace the 50-metre outdoor pool with a 25-metre indoor facility. Sports Minister Yvette Berry has said the government was led to believe public servants had completed the work. The Integrity Commission says it assessed the circumstances surrounding suggested changes.

0: changes to the territory plan and independently launched an investigation which is now in its early stages.
1: A case of the deadly H5N1 bird flu has been found in a migratory bird on South Australia's coast. Olivia Mason reports.
2: The virus was detected in a southern giant petrel found on Knights Beach near Port Elliot, south of Adelaide. It's the third case of the avian influenza confirmed in Australia after two birds were confirmed to have the disease near Esperance in Western Australia. Federal Agriculture Minister Julie Collins says she's in contact with state governments about managing the cases.
3: Our government's bird flu response is still swift and coordinated, and that we've enacted our biosecurity response arrangements.
2: WA authorities say an additional bird has also tested positive there, but that result will need to be confirmed by the CSIRO.
1: The UN's nuclear agency has signalled Iranian nuclear sites will be visited by inspectors as the US president faces growing pressure to end the war in Iran. Here's Patricia Tiano.
4: Despite contradictory remarks from the US and Iran, International Atomic Energy Agency head Rafael Grossi says a memorandum of understanding has been signed by both presidents.
5: This is going to happen, of course, if they want to comply.
4: Since Israel launched a 12-day war in Iran in 2025, the IAEA has been banned from visiting Iranian enrichment sites. Tehran says its program is peaceful, though it's the only country known to have uranium enriched up to 60% purity without a weapons program. It comes as pressure mounts on U.S. President Donald Trump, with the Senate passing a resolution directing him to end hostilities or seek congressional authorization.
1: Back home in a Sydney court has heard the Christian Brothers religious group will run out of cash by September, with abuse victims unlikely to be paid what they're owed. Isabel Rowe reports.
6: The Christian Brothers religious order has announced it's running out of money and wants to sell its 36 properties to pay victims of historic abuse at its facilities. The group applied in the Supreme Court of New South Wales this morning for a moratorium on all civil cases against it, arguing its remaining money needed to be shared fairly between all abuse survivors. The court heard it's got $23 million in cash left and is losing about $1.7 million a week to compensation payouts. A Supreme Court judge has adjourned the matter until next week after victims' lawyers argued they needed time to consider the consequences.
1: ACT Policing's released an image of a man who they allege assaulted a teenage boy in Canberra's north earlier this month. Police say two teenage boys were walking along Appleford Avenue in Jacka on Friday, June the 12th, when a vehicle stopped and a man spoke to them. The man then got out of his vehicle and allegedly assaulted one of the boys. He's described as Caucasian, tall with long dark curly hair, facial hair and a facial tattoo. Police say he was wearing a dark beanie and glasses at the time. Anyone who recognises the man is urged to contact Crime Stoppers. To finance, and the All Ordinaries has closed the day up 24 points at 9,012. The dollar's lower, trading at 69.1 US cents. To sport, and England have been held to a scoreless draw against Ghana in today's FIFA World Cup action. Sam Wilkinson reports.
7: The English team controlled the game in Boston, and despite good chances for Harry Kane, Anthony Gordon and Bukayo Saka, they could not get the goal they needed. A frustrated Jude Bellingham says Ghana got exactly the result they were after.
8: Couldn't quite break them down, even with all the corners, all the possession, all the shots on goal from distance.
7: Meanwhile, Ghana's coach, Carlos Quiroz, was left to lament a missed penalty appeal.
9: We still have VAR. It's working. I have some doubts about that.
7: In today's other matches, Cristiano Ronaldo scored twice in Portugal's 5-0 thumping of Uzbekistan. Colombia defeated DR Congo 1-0 and Croatia were 1-0 winners over Panama.
1: Canberra's weather heading into this evening, mostly clear with light winds and a low of 2 degrees tonight. Tomorrow, the chance of some fog and frost clearing to a sunny day with light winds and a top of 15. At the moment, it's 12 degrees at Tuggeranong, 11 at the airport. ABC News.
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13: Hello, it is 5 minutes past five on 666 ABC Radio Canberra. It's a slow night on ACT roads, although no major incidents, according to ACT policing. We had some early ones, but they've all been cleared up for the moment. We have put in a call to Icon Water. We're waiting to hear back to make sure all those people who were affected by that outage in Stirling might have had that

0: it up. We're still waiting to hear from them. You can always give me an update too on 0467922666 or 1300 681666. One of the big stories, which is, of course, one that's happening in another state and territory, which is, of course, the bird flu. So we heard earlier this week about WA and those two confirmed cases. Now the deadly H5 bird flu has been detected for the first time in South Australia. You will be hearing a little bit more about that across PM and, of course, into the nightly news as well. Earlier in our program, though, we did actually speak to Mulligan's Flat about how they're preparing. And they're concerned about, well, a number of different animals, but in particular the eastern quoll, which they have been working to, well, protect, but also to breed at Mulligan's Flat, and concerns that they could well be affected by what they've seen in other parts of the world as well. So you'll hear a little bit from the Premier of South Australia in this half hour, in terms of what they've said so far and what they're doing in South Australia. That's to come. Before that, though, we're going to be talking about the NDIS and what the government's pause to changes to the NDIS, what needs to happen now in the eyes of those people who've been calling for changes to be made. What do they want to see? What looks like real consultation and real listening to them? You'll hear in just a moment on 666 ABC Radio Canberra Drive.
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4: Wangarali Majinu, Georgia Steins, Drive, ABC Radio Canberra, Ngunnawalwadi, Canberra Wurundjeri.
0: Well, after weeks of pressure, the federal government has agreed to pause their reform, or some might say cuts, to the NDIS. They've agreed to an 8-week extension of an inquiry into proposed changes and several amendments to clarify protections for disabled Australians. This is all part of the negotiations with the Greens, mainly over their tax changes. So what has been the reaction within the community? Joining us right now is Maeve Kennedy. She's the CEO of Inclusion Australia and joins us. Hi, Maeve.
5: Hi, thanks for having me.
0: Is this a relief?
5: Look, it is, and also the work's not done. So we really welcome the announcement of the extension. That is what we were hanging out for, more than 4,000 submissions in 11 days of an inquiry and only 3 days of hearings, just as a comparison. So regarding the proposed tax changes, there were fewer than 400 submissions. We got over 4,000 for this NDIS bill. So the interest and concern in the community is so clear. It's clear that we need more time. The time is crucial to make sure more people can have their say, and also that it's listened to. Not sure how you can expect to get through 4,000 submissions in 2 weeks, Georgie.
0: No. And you were there too, I understand, in the Senate as well. What was part of the evidence or the information that you were trying to get across?
5: Yeah, that's right. So I gave evidence on the first day of the hearings a few weeks ago with one of our policy officers, Luke Nelson, who has an intellectual disability, and we gave evidence together. Luke talked about the impact of the NDIS on his life. The government talks a lot about going back to the original intent and purpose of the NDIS, and really that was to give people with disability ordinary lives, just like other people in Australia get to have. And Luke talked about the ordinary life that he has been able to live with NDIS support and his concerns about what will happen if the proposed changes go ahead. We have heard about that from so many of our community members, that they are similarly worried about the impact of the concern. And I think one of the lines that has come through in the media recently is that the concern is because we don't understand, and we just don't get it well enough, what the intention is behind the reforms. I'm not sure that that's really, really what's going on. I think we do understand. We support the need for reform. We want the scheme to be sustainable, just like the government does. But intent and impact are really different. The government says our intent is not to cause harm. We fully acknowledge that, but we do see that there are things in the bill as it is currently

0: drafted, that really could cause harm. There's foreseeable and documented risks of harm. Some of the changes they are making are contrary to findings from the Disability Royal Commission. And that's one of the things we're really pleased there's more time that we can unpack and explore together, and that the government has more time now to really understand what we're saying as well as us understanding what they're saying.
1: Is that quite disrespectful, though, the idea that the disability community don't understand it or can't comprehend it?
0: Yeah, I have heard people saying that that's how it feels. So I guess from Inclusion Australia's perspective, and we represent people with an intellectual disability, people with an intellectual disability are among... are very highly represented on the scheme. There are lots of supports that are required for people with intellectual disability to be able to engage in the community. And that includes supports funded under social and community participation funding, which is one of the clear things that the government has announced cuts to. So they are going to have very big, very documented impacts on people's lives. And there's a level of ministerial oversight and power through the bill that we're pretty pleased to see from the conversations that the Greens and government have had, that there's been some movement on reducing kind of the scope of powers that go to one person. I think it's really important to us that the breadth of Parliament understands the impacts and really listens to what people with intellectual disability, their families, and the broader disability community are saying.
1: If you have just tuned in, Maeve Kennedy is my guest. She's the CEO of Inclusion Australia. Maeve, what needs to happen now? What do you want to see next, given that they're now saying it's going to be 8 weeks?
0: Yeah, so I think one of the things that we are concerned about is that we're not in exactly the same position in 8 weeks' time, right? So 8 weeks extra time for the community to share their views is really helpful. We need more time to be able to examine the legislation, but we don't want to be in the same position where the government says, great, you've had time, now we're proceeding. We need really big changes. Our position remains that this bill should not pass in its current form. That is a position that was shared by almost everybody who gave evidence at the 3 days of hearings. So it is great that there is more time to look at the detail, but we really need a commitment to change some of the components of the bill as well. It's a really shared message from the community.
1: What would better consultation look like? I've heard that numerous times, that people don't feel like they're being listened to or consulted properly. So what would that look like for you?
0: It's a really good question. So as an example, a lot of people with intellectual disability use Easy Read. There was Easy Read put out with the bill. That doesn't always happen. It was put out by the department. We still thought that it wasn't informative enough. So as an organisation that works with people with intellectual disability, we have been developing our own Easy Read so that people can understand the changes. I think one of the things is when there's really complicated information and the breadth of changes proposed in this bill mean that it's really hard for anybody, even somebody like me whose full-time job this is, to get our heads around it. And so we are looking for clear information rather than just assurances, rather than trust us, everything is fine and that's not our intention. We want to be able to talk about the detail. We want some specific protections and safeguards in the bill. And I guess the other thing to say, Georgie, is that ideally we wouldn't be at this stage. We wouldn't have had a really detailed, really worrying bill introduced in Parliament with no consultation with the disability community up until that point. So we are now consulting on something that where we think even there will be really big unintended consequences on top of other things. And we could have helped government offset some of those before they even proposed them, because people with disability are the experts in their own lives. They know, because they have been through it before, that government reforms can have really big impacts. We all know that people who are affected by policy decisions, policy works best when those people are included in the design, because there are unintended consequences of any change. We've seen that with the CGT debate as well. Consultation needs to be early so that it's really informed by lived experience.
1: One of the things that we've heard on the text line too, these are from people who they fear their children are going to be moved off.

0: the NDIS, and the idea too that we're being told is that the states will step in when it comes to some of those foundational supports. The argument's been made that one way around this would be to make sure the states are up and running before people are moved off. Do you support that argument?
1: Yeah, I do. We do think that's a really important point. The states and territories themselves have made that point. So it was really unusual for all the states and territories to come together and the disability ministers to prepare a joint submission to the Senate inquiry. That's what happened here. They are saying themselves, we cannot do this. We are not ready. The services will not be there. So why we would proceed with making huge cuts that will have an impact on people's lives based on a hope that there are theoretical services available to catch those people, that's not really effective sequencing of big policy reform. We're really keen that more work is put into foundational supports first, and that's one of the reasons why we've pushed for a delay to the bill. And we are pleased to see 8 weeks, but we're still worried that it will just proceed regardless after that 8 weeks.
0: Maeve, thanks so much for your time today.
1: Thank you.
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0: That was Maeve Kennedy. She's the CEO of Inclusion Australia, just with their reaction to, well, the stall, I guess, or the pause when it comes to the changes to the NDIS and what they'd like to see. If you want to weigh in on that, you know what to do, 0467 922 666 or 1300 681 666. And as we've been hearing today, there is concern at some of the football clubs here in Canberra, in particular Molonglo Football Club, in regards to what's happening with referees' abuse at soccer games in Canberra. Now, Richard Jallon is the vice president of Western Molonglo Football Club, and he was on Breakfast with Ross Solly this morning and had this to say.
4: Mostly it's coming from the spectators, and you've got to wonder why, and whether it's because of the, you know, everyone's watching the World Cup, as I am at this very moment. Everyone becomes an expert, don't they? The point is, especially as we point out, is that everybody's learning has to learn, and I like to say no one goes out there to make a mistake. Like, and we do. But we do go to make mistakes when we referee and even when we play, but we don't necessarily pull up the players.
0: Earlier I spoke to Delphina Shakespeare, who's got a lot of experience in this. She's been an A-League referee. She's worked in at Capital Footy for some 16 years. And she gave a real personal account about the impact of abuse of referees, including how many are not staying refereeing because of that abuse.
5: Look, I think it's, I'll be quite frank, it's a systemic problem across all codes. Football is not unique in this experience. As match officials, if things happened on the field, we have controls over that. You know, we have cards, there's sanctioning systems involved. But sadly, it's often the spectators that are influencing the match day experience for everyone. They have a lot to say, and sideline behaviour, unfortunately, is becoming increasingly hostile, and it's not providing an environment that's conducive to growth, development and learning, which is what we want to see for all officials.
0: Which is part of it, isn't it? You get these young kids in and they have training, I know, and they get really keen, and then many leave, or we've had reports today of many leaving because of the abuse. So they're not being able to get better or in, you know, to go up the ranks.
5: Yeah, look, you're spot on, Georgia. In terms of match officials across the ACT, our churn rate at the moment is 44% every year. 44% of people who become referees walk away, which is almost half. And if you think about that on paper, that is a lot of bodies of people who are coming in excited to be involved in our game, which is what we want to see. You know, at the moment, we've got 533 under-18s referees. This is pivotal. This is where they learn their craft. They're given training and support. And then, you know, you've got to practice. The same as the players. You're taught skills as a player. And when you go out, you do make mistakes. That's part of the game. But we want to encourage our referees to have a go. They want to do it as well because they love the game. They don't go out there to make a mistake or purposely influence, quote unquote, a game. They're doing it because they have the same passion. They also see themselves in our game, and it's part of our role to actually exhibit the behaviours we want to see in the culture in our sport, because everyone has a right to feel safe and respected in football.
0: That rate of people leaving is quite shocking. I can't imagine that in any other profession, right? That you would lose that many. What

0: some of the initiatives that Capital Football's tried, if we're talking about football here?
1: Yeah, obviously football is my sport, very passionate about it. You know, it's a great time to be involved in our game. If we turn on the TV, we see the World Cup everywhere. Capital Football, you know, has had recently the We Players One initiative, which is really encouraging systemic change across the code so everyone feels included and supported in the environment. In terms of the referees department, you know, we do a lot of mentoring and support of our young referees. A lot of us senior referees give up time to support young ones that are coming into our system. We also spend a lot of time speaking to, you know, clubs and other people involved in our game to help support educating them, because the more people that understand our game, understand football, that's where we develop a common language and we meet common ground in terms of that mutual respect that we want to see. Because when you think about it, right, players are out there, they make a mistake, they might kick a ball or do a throw that's not quite right, and we don't berate them. So that's, we want to see that translate in the way we treat referees. And it's more about that learning and that growth mindset. And what I like to say to people is two things. On, you know, in your day job, if you're sitting at your desk and you do something incorrectly, someone's not going to go and stand behind you and abuse you for doing that. So why do we think it's okay to do that in a sport context? We don't want to see that. And the same as, you know, we love the World Cup, but these kids, this is not the World Cup. And sadly, if we deter some of these referees, we might not get to see them reach their full potential. And that's what we want to see.
0: Some of the things that have been tried, I'm not sure if they've been tried here in Canberra, but I've heard of elsewhere, is that if your supporters are mucking up, like the team basically forfeits a point, like those sorts of things. Do they work? It seems pretty harsh, doesn't it?
1: Look, I am not a big fan of having a massive stick to encourage people to behave themselves. I think for me, it's more around, you know, there are things we are trialling here to make it more visible. So Capital Football has now implemented the pink armbands for under-18s officials to make it really obvious that this child is learning. And there is child safeguarding we need to think about here, and those things are often brought up. And look, our referees do report to us when things don't go well out of the ground. And that's when the governing body is responsible for implementing, whether it's sanctions, fines, bans on particular individuals who have, you know, exhibited behaviour we don't want to see in our game.
0: Delphina, have anyone been banned? Do you know how many are banned each year, if any?
1: I don't have the stats in front of me in terms of bans, but this is speaking from someone who themselves has been subject to abuse as a match official. There has been people banned in the past for really serious incidents involving abusing match officials. And this is probably one I'd like to touch on. It's not just in person either. It's stuff online, you know, it's in public places. And these are behaviours we really don't want to see. And look, I don't want to harbour on about the things that are negative in our game, because I really want to encourage people to have a go. You know, you would have heard, I think it was Jeff this morning talking about, we've got no one that wants to put their hand up. You know, refereeing in football, They've given me personally so many things and so many others. Like, there's so many great skills you learn from being a match official. You're a part of a great community, and we can really try and turn this around. In terms of, we all work together, we can really showcase that sport does have the power to unite us as a community, and we can stand behind something that we want to see in Canberra.
0: That's Delphina Shakespeare there, who has been a referee herself for many years too, and mentoring other referees. I wonder if this is something you want to weigh in on, 0467 922 666 or 1300 681 666. Mark from Bungendore sent me the most glorious photo. After a brief shower of rain, we have a glorious sunset here, says Mark in Bungers. It was quite nice in Canberra too, not as spectacular as the other day.
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0: Talking about great things about the game, this could go across many different sports. There's been a really interesting side story to this World Cup, which was when a player wanted to leave and was allowed to leave to go back for the birth of his first child, and was criticised by some people in the media for that. And then many players rallied around him. An interesting conversation about, I guess, the freedom of players to do that, but also too about supporting that player to be there by his wife's side as well, as opposed to you're playing for your nation, you stay, you're a professional athlete. And the conversations around this, I think, are ones that maybe we need to have. 0467 922 666 or 1300 681 666. This listener says, Josh says, my son is 11 and he referees. The problem is with the spectators. They can be a part of the solution. We need to call out the bad behaviour. Yeah, Josh, I wonder if your son still wants to do it. He's still keen to do it, or maybe doesn't want to do it as much. I've heard

0: stories today of kids no longer wanting to do it just because not sure what sort of reception they're going to get. So we'll be talking about that a little bit more. So send me a text or give me a call on 1300 681 666. Well, headline inflation has eased more than expected in May. That's what we found out today. Wasn't all great news, though. The trimmed mean, a measure of underlying inflation, rose to 3.6% in May. What does all this mean? Joining us to explain it is Matt Grudnoff. He's a senior economist at the Australia Institute. Hi, Matt.
1: G'day, Georgia. How are you?
0: I'm good. Talk me through these figures. What does it mean, the trimmed mean?
1: Well, the trimmed mean is basically the change in prices, but with the really volatile, the really big increases and the really big decreases taken out. And so the idea of the trimmed mean is that it captures, it excludes all the really volatile things that might be shoving the headline rate around and just focuses on the core inflation, about what's happening to the underlying inflation. And because of that, that's the one places like the Reserve Bank really like, because what we've seen just recently is inflation pop right up and now it's coming back down. But that's just because of the war in Iran and the increase in fuel costs. And so those kind of volatiles are taken out.
0: What was the response to these figures today, at least initially?
1: The response has been largely positive. As you said, they're a bit lower than people expected. Basically, inflation for the month of May actually fell on a month-by-month basis, but that was just because fuel prices have come back down. Fuel's now getting close to being back to where it was before the war began. And so basically the prices or the headline rate has come down. But over the year, it's still 4%. And the underlying rate is probably being driven by all the sort of little increases that we've seen because of those fuel price increases. So it's kind of flowing through to other parts of the economy. And so we saw a bit of an increase in that underlying rate. That said, probably if we ever get a deal, and, you know, increasingly to open the Strait of Hormuz, and increasingly I don't know whether that's actually going to happen or not, but if we did, then a lot of these underlying effects and the headline effect would go away, and you would expect that both the headline rate of inflation and the underlying rate of inflation would come back down.
0: What might this mean as it stands now, these figures, leaving what happens with the Strait of Hormuz to stay for a moment? What might it mean for the Reserve Bank when they make a decision, the next decision about the cash rate?
1: Yeah, so it probably means that it's probably not going to make a big difference to the RBA. I think the RBA expected inflation to actually be a bit higher than it is right now. And so they're probably broadly comfortable with where it was. There's a lot more talk that the next rate movement won't be up. It'll actually be down because the economy is slowing quite rapidly and unemployment is starting to rise. And so the RBA certainly won't be talking about cutting interest rates at its next meeting. That's certainly not going to happen. But it would be very unlikely for them to increase interest rates just because while inflation is still high, it's mostly being driven by these higher fuel prices and not by other stuff that the RBA can actually control with interest rates.
0: Well, thank you for the explanation. We'll wait and see what happens, I think. Thanks so much.
1: Thank you.
0: Thank you. That's Matt Grudnoff there, senior economist at the Australia Institute, with a bit of an explainer.
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0: You're listening to 666 ABC Radio Canberra. I'm Georgia Steins. We're going to be chatting about a player at the World Cup getting permission to go home for the birth of his baby and what ensued, the criticism from journalists who have now had some repercussions for that too. But also what we saw was the support he got from other players, including some players speaking out about them being by their wife's side and why it was important to them, even as professional athletes, to do that. So things have changed, hasn't it, when it comes to that? We'll be talking about that between 5:30 and 6. Right now, though, time for news headlines with Jennifer Sexton.
5: Thanks, Georgia. Making news, the federal agriculture minister says a case of H5N1 bird flu has been detected in South Australia for the first time. The positive result coming from a migratory petrel found on Knights Beach on the Fluorio Peninsula, about 80 kilometres south of Adelaide. The ACT Integrity Commission has revealed it independently

0: independently launched a corruption investigation into the Phillip Pool late last year after assessing the circumstances around suggested changes to the territory plan, with the investigation in its early stages. Headline inflation has eased more than expected in May. Figures from the Bureau of Statistics show the Consumer Price Index rose 4% in the 12 months to May, down from 4.2% in April. The US Senate has passed a resolution calling on the President Donald Trump to halt the war on Iran or seek congressional approval to continue it. The White House has dismissed the vote as non-binding, but it may put pressure on the President to avoid a return to hostilities. A fire at a storage unit complex at Chipping Norton in Sydney's west is burning out of control, with fire authorities rushing more resources to the scene. 30 people have been evacuated and an emergency order has been issued for residents in the surrounding area to stay indoors due to the toxic black smoke that's billowing over the suburb. And in sports, Socceroos assistant coach Paul Okon has hinted at changes to the starting 11 for Friday's final World Cup group game against Paraguay in San Francisco. A full weather wrap coming up in a moment and more news at 6 o'clock.
1: Hello, Samantha Donovan here on PM at 5 past 6. Economists tipping another interest rate hike as core inflation rises. Also, a UN commission accuses Israel of deliberately killing Palestinian children. And tension at the Nine Network after Karl Stefanovic interviews a far-right activist on his podcast.
2: And I'm sure that even if Nine and Today wanted to take him off the air right now, they would have to talk very carefully to their lawyers on whether they actually would be in a position to be allowed to do so.
1: That's PM just after the 6 o'clock news.
3: 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This is The Drive program. Let's find out what weather's in store for us over the next couple of days. Looking into the crystal ball, or at least into the weather, is Alenka Duma from the Bureau of Meteorology. Hi, Alenka.
4: Good afternoon.
3: We had some very heavy fog last night and also a bit too today. What can we expect weather-wise over the next 24 hours?
4: Yeah, look, we can expect fairly similar conditions into Thursday and really for the remainder of the week as a high-pressure system dominates the region. So we are expecting those clearer and slightly cooler nights over the next few days, and pretty foggy mornings as well, particularly coming into Thursday morning. We will see those temperatures rise to around 14 or 15 degrees over the next couple of days, so fairly similar to what we saw today, with plenty of sunshine during the afternoon.
3: And anything else we need to know about, I guess, heading into the weekend?
4: Yeah, look, the weekend at the moment looks pretty okay. We'll see some drier conditions on Saturday with the potential for a shower or two developing on Sunday. But from Monday and probably for most of next week, we're looking at a fairly showery week. So enjoy those clearer skies and that sunshine while you can over the next few days.
3: Thank you. That's good intel to have. Thank you so much. I appreciate your time, Alenka.
4: Thank you.
3: Bye-bye. That's Alenka Duma. She is from the Bureau of Meteorology. I'm Georgia Steins. Traffic-wise, we're looking okay on the roads. It is pretty slow going where you would expect it to be, including Majura North on Majura Parkway, parks across both Kings and Commonwealth Avenue bridges, Woden West on Hindmarsh Avenue, Hume North on Monero Highway near the intersection with Lanyon Drive, and in Palmerston North on Gungarland Drive. That is all slow going tonight. There, as well as everything that's happening on the field for the World Cup, there's a fair bit happening off the field that is catching attention as well. One of the things that caught my eye is when one of Belgium's key players, Jeremy Doku, left the team camp to go and be with his partner for the birth of his first child. Now, he did have the support of the managers and also team members as well, but his decision to leave for that short period of time came under fire by certain commentators, including France Piron, a female presenter with L'Equipe on Friday, who said, "Hundreds of footballers would kill to be playing in his place at the World Cup. You're living out a childhood dream. Yet you're going to walk away from it all to attend the birth of your child. A disgusting moment, if you pardon the expression, where the dad is completely useless." Now, those comments have caused, quite a lot of condemnation, including other players who've actually spoken out and said that the going to the birth of their child was important to them. This is other players from other countries as well. But it's got people talking about whether or not people should not go on tours, or in this case, go on the World Cup.

0: If they then want to leave for the birth of a child, it's a tricky one. 0467 922 666 or 1300 681 666. John from Queanbeyan, though, has got a view on it. Hi, John.
1: G'day. Hi. Hi. Yes, I do have a view. I understand the players and the managers support you, and you can understand that. You always support your teammate. But I wonder, why did he go in the first place? Why not just say, look, I'm not going to be available when my wife has a baby, so I won't go? Why take the place away from someone else who's 100% committed? I mean, he is representing his country. He's not there for himself. Mm. He's there representing his country. And I just wonder, why did he go?
0: One of the comments he's made, though, is too that I think the baby had come earlier than they thought, so he wasn't sure they were going to get out of the group stage. So, I mean, that's babies will come when they want to come, right, though? That's part of it. But I think he thought he could do both. That's at least what some of the comments have suggested, yeah.
2: That's fine, but still selfish.
0: Yeah.
2: I remember in the old days many.
0: John, we're losing you at the moment. I think we're just. I think you. Yeah.
1: Hello.
0: Yeah, got you now. Yep.
1: Yeah. Look, there's. You know, you can say it's old school, whatever. Mm. But in the old days, no one left the national team even for the birth of their child. Now. Things have changed. Times have changed. You now see kids with their fathers on the field after winning trophies and all that sort of thing. But you are there representing your country, and you've got to decide whether you're going to represent your country or let people down who are watching, from at 3 o'clock in the morning. So to me, it was a bit selfish, and yeah. Whilst I don't think it was disgusting.
0: No, she's saying birth was disgusting. I think that's part of the issue. She was saying that birth is disgusting and men are useless in the birthing. And I think that's part of the. And I will say, as someone who's had three children, I didn't find having, your partner there, your husband, or whoever it might be, useless at all. You need all the support you can get. But I think it was part of her comments around men's role in birth that raised the hackles of some other players. But, hey, I take your points. You got a bit of support on the text line too. Thanks so much. That's John from Queanbeyan. Another listener says she has been pregnant for 9 months. He should not have taken the spot. It's terrible, says this listener. 0467 922 666 or 1300 681 666. If you've got a view on this, I mean, I think it's really interesting. I think if we look back to a long time ago, though, particularly I'm of a certain age where men weren't allowed into the room or even into the hospital when women were having babies. I'm one of five and the youngest, and I was the only one where my dad was allowed to be there. I think the rest of the births he enjoyed from the rugby club or somewhere else, because you weren't actually allowed in there. So I think if we go back too far, it's sort of a different scenario. But I have found it really interesting to watch these football players come out and talk mainly in relation to, like, he needs to do what he thinks is the best thing to do, but also talk about the birth of their child and what it was like for them being there, which I don't know if we hear that often from males in the spotlight too.
3: Hi, it's Zan Rowe, excited that a new generation are taking on a classic series. 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
0: We have been talking a fair much about sport today, both what's happening with referees at games, but also to relation to the World Cup and Doku as well, going to be by his wife's side as she gave birth to their first child. Just in regards to the earlier story around referees and abuse that is happening, this listener says, my son changed codes to soccer 10 years ago. In the first game, parents from the opposition team walked onto the field and started abusing the teenage ref. I was absolutely appalled. Absolutely nothing was done on the day, and more disconcerting, nothing done later. In the code we had come from, a ground manager would have removed the culprits from the ground, reports written and presented to the governing body, and parents banned from attending games. This lack of protection for referees led me to stop watching soccer at the elite level, and by the sounds of your story, Soccer Australia and the ACT is still sitting on their hands with this culture. It's sad to hear that they haven't cleaned up their act. Probably a fair justification for my decision to stop watching. 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Drive.
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0: safekeeping mission in Timor.
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3: You're listening to 666 ABC Radio Canberra. Many of you are weighing in on Jeremy Doku, and we had a call a short time ago. He said he should never have taken the spot in Belgium's team. A couple of other people on the text line have agreed. If you've come late to this story, what's been happening is one of Belgium's key players, Jeremy Doku, left the camp to go and be with his partner for the birth of their first child. Now, this was obviously approved within the playing group and the coaches have spoken, but his decision has come under fire from numerous media outlets. One presenter in particular with Le Equipe said on Friday that hundreds of footballers would kill to be playing in his place. You're living out a childhood dream. You're going to go and walk away from it to attend the birth of your child. A disgusting moment, if you pardon the expression. She's talking about birth, is my take on not him going back to be there, where the dad is completely useless. Now, those comments have got quite a big reaction from many other players from other teams who've spoken out and said being at the birth of their child was very important to them, even as a professional athlete. He got a fair amount of support for his decision, and the host who made the comments has received a fair amount of backlash as well. But I wondered too about whether or not seeing men speak up like this to support their partners and be with their partners for the birth is a bit of a new phase too, talking openly about being there for the birth of their children, but also players being allowed to go and be there for the birth of their children as well. This one listener says, this is all nonsense. Every team has reserves. Babies don't recognise timetables. There's a bit of support there for what he did. Another texter says he's an amazing player. He's probably Belgium's top form player now. They have 26 players and only 16 would usually play. Come on, caller John. That was John who called in before. Times have not only changed, but also many other people won't even make it near the field who are in the squad, says Mike. You can keep your thoughts coming. Probably good to just recognise that he left the camp after training. He didn't miss a game. So that's probably a good point to notice if you have came late to this. Tracy Holmes is the host of the Sports Ambassador podcast and joins us. Hi, Tracy.
4: Hi, how are you?
3: Good. I don't remember there being this much, I guess, media noise and maybe social media is part of this on someone leaving to go for the birth of their child. It's an interesting discussion.
4: Yeah, well, I guess in years past, it wasn't very common for this sort of thing to happen. And, you know, many people, I've heard some of those, messages that you've read out there and a lot of feedback on social media, as you say, with people saying, this is a once in a lifetime chance to play in the World Cup. You should have given up your spot to let somebody be there full time. But times have changed. And lots of people, he's got lots of support, including from his fellow footballers, obviously. His nation that you were talking about fully supported him, making a very quick trip from

0: Ray from Crazy, going to the birth of my boys was amazing. I also had to leave work, just like the soccer player. While playing sport, he was at work doing his best for his country. It's not like he's gone for a month. He's been gone for less than a week. Well, I think he was only gone for about 48 hours in the end. There's something quite interesting, isn't there, about seeing these, and you've been talking about some of the articles, but seeing these other players, both in his team, sit there and openly talk about support. Supporting their partners in quite a blokey sport. I know, you know, in terms of the World Cup too, but talk about this as being a really sacred and important time. That's been quite refreshing, I think.
1: Yeah, and I think, you know, what's interesting, and we should point out here, that the biggest criticism was led by that woman from Leigh Keep that you mentioned. Many people thought it was a male commentator. It was actually a female commentator.
0: Which was surprising.
1: Basically said that, you know, you can't cut the umbilical cord. Men are superfluous at the birth of children. I don't know how many she's got or who was there for the birth of hers, if she has any. But she was really adamant, and she's been suspended from L'Équipe. Now, L'Équipe is a leading sports international. Everyone around the world who follows sport closely has followed L'Équipe for many, many years. But she's since been suspended from L'Équipe. They've distanced themselves from her comments, and they have also issued an apology to the player. So, yeah, it's all very interesting how this has played out. And I was just looking on Facebook, on Manchester City's news website run by some of their fans, and they've put up the photo of the woman making the comments, and there's one person underneath that has commented, "Don't ask a woman how to be a father." And that's when you start seeing these stories all really turning and changing. You know, we're in a new world, aren't we?
0: Well, and that was part of the thing, because what she was sort of saying was that he shouldn't have taken the spot, which is that's been echoed a little bit on the text line. But there's so much support coming through on the text line as well. But she was basically saying that men are useless in that situation. And I think for a lot of people who've had kids too, that you would say, well, it's nice to have your partner there. But also it's interesting the way FIFA has handled it and the media outlets have handled it, I've found as well. I mean, this is a bit refreshing. They're sort of talking about player well-being even at a World Cup.
1: Yeah, exactly. And that's a big thing. We also know that, I mean, in a very different sense, you know, right away from this particular issue, the drinks breaks that have been brought in, and everybody's been quite critical saying, oh, you know, it's about playing ads and getting more ad money, et cetera, et cetera. Actually, FIFPro, the International Player Association, has been running this campaign for a very long time because they had major concerns about heat and long-term heat damage to players playing in very hot conditions. So, you know, FIFPro, this player organisation, and FIFA have been working very closely, and they have developed quite significant changes in addressing the well-being of athletes and football players professionally around the world, men and women. But yeah, there's still a way to go with this particular debate. And many people saying, you know, if it's already there for women, it should be there for men as well.
0: Yeah, and Sam from Devon Prospect on that says, Georgia and Tracy, this is remarkable. This should be celebrated as equality. I understand that it's a once-in-a-lifetime playing at the World Cup for some players, but so is your child's birth, says says Sam. Another listener says, blimey, you have some tough listeners on the text line. Yeah. In work, sport and life situations, sometimes things happen and adjustments need to be made. It doesn't necessarily mean that a player who joins later has to dash off, slots back in, but having options is important and shows a caring environment. We've seen some interesting cases like this, though, in cricket, haven't we, Tracy, where, like, you know, some players have decided not to go on tour in case they miss the birth. There is a lot of pressure put on athletes.
1: Yeah, and I think, like, I was thinking about this when I first heard it, and I thought, oh, gee, you know, do I think, you know, your partner's superfluous at birth? And the World Cup, if I was giving birth and my partner was playing in a World Cup, I might possibly say, don't worry, stay there, play, because I know how hard it is. But again, this is something that Kate addressed in her piece. And she said, look, you know, partners might want to leave, and there's nothing more human than bringing a new life into the world. And some partners might choose not to be there for the birth and to stay at the World Cup, and that's fine. Everyone is free to be able to make their choice, providing the choice is offered. So, you know, neither one side nor the other should be mandatory. It should be a free choice. And some might choose to stay at the World Cup. Others might choose to go to the birth of their kid, but at least give people that option.
0: And some couples might make a mutual decision that maybe someone doesn't go to the birth for whatever reason.

0: If they don't want to be there and cut the umbilical cord or whatever that might be. Hey, Tracy, it's been great chatting as always. Thanks so much.
1: Thanks for having me, Georgia. Bye.
0: You're so welcome. That's Tracy Holmes, host of the Sports Ambassador podcast. Great podcast too, if you haven't heard it. Yeah, talking there about Doku and his decision to go home for the birth of his child. Didn't miss a game, went after training, had the support of his coach, and the playing team as well. And wow, the reaction from other players too, and also fans as well. It's been really interesting. You can go online and see some of the audio from some of the players in regards to that. And yes, the journalist who made those comments, there has been repercussions as well. This listener says, cricketers, football players, every other athlete does this, and it's not an issue. Soccer players and their followers always complain, exactly like how they milk penalties on the footy field. This plan, it's the right thing to do by him and his family, says this listener as well. If you want to say anything on this topic, of course, keep your text coming 0467922666 or 1300 681 666. Hi, Greg Jennett.
2: G'day, Georgia. It sounds like the text message line might melt down there over a topic like that.
0: Well, yeah, I think because we had an early caller before, John, who was like, no, he shouldn't have gone. If he wanted to be there for the birth, he shouldn't have gone. We don't know what discussions were made with the coaches when he got selected. If he said, well, this might happen, we don't know any of that. But then there's been a lot of people, the majority of people have said, fair enough, you know, baby's only born once.
2: The modern thing to do, absolutely, yeah.
0: Yeah, but, you know, I think it was more the comments around that men weren't of use in the birthing room that got the, there are a few football players that took offence to that. He said, I was of use.
2: Yeah, well, I think, speaking from experience, whether you are useful or not, you're just kind of meant to be
0: there. But what a beautiful thing to see this thing you've created come into the world. So what's in store for us tonight?
2: All right. Well, we're going to look at Pauline Hanson, who appears to be walking back her criticism of paid parental leave. You might recall that it was on the long list of subjects she broached at the National Press Club last week. And the suggestion by her was that this was some sort of impost on business operators. And she spoke about, you know, the unfairness of it, basically, and her own personal experience having to raise children while owning a fish and chip shop and the rest of it. Well, that's kind of backsliding now. It's been suggested by her that she wouldn't be interfering in any way with the paid leave that is already in the system. So Tanya Plibersek and others have had things to say about that today. You get the general impression that both of the major parties are really ratcheting up the rhetorical pressure, at least, if not policy pressure, on Pauline Hanson to clarify some of the remarks that she made last week. Other things too, but we might come back to that.
0: Yeah, well, we've got Renee Crush, our founder. Hello.
3: Hello.
2: G'day, Renee.
3: I've been on a train for 2 hours.
0: What? Where to? Somewhere fun?
3: I got on the wrong train.
0: Oh.
2: That'll do it.
3: And I had my head buried in my laptop, and I look up and I'm like, hang on a minute. I'm on the wrong train and I'm going in the wrong direction.
2: Oh, no.
3: Very much in the wrong direction. So much in the wrong direction that it took me a whole hour and a half to get back.
0: Oh, Renee, that's horrible.
2: That's terrible. And the Sydney system isn't really designed to make that sort of mistake, but other cities are. You know, there's two platforms. You work out what line. I need to be on the orange line, but they don't sort of indicate which way they're going unless you know. Yeah, it's complicated.
0: Unless it's the last train. I did that in London a number of times on the tube where, you know, you've gone out, you've had a great night, you think you're getting on the right one home, the last one, and you end up in the middle of up the other side of
2: not
0: London.
2: Good. Yeah.
3: So I've seen a bit of the Sydney train network today. Everything's running well. Nothing to report. My question tonight in What Would You Do Wednesday is this. Georgia.
0: Yes.
3: Gosh. Is it ever okay? Is it ever okay to judge someone's home cleaning or food handling standards when you've been invited as their guest? Ever okay to do that?
0: I don't think it's okay if you're a guest.
2: I think 100% of guests are judging. The question becomes whether you verbalise your adjudication or not.
0: Do you mean you walk in and go, gosh, your house is messy, or I don't really want to eat the dinner because I'm not sure you've had that chicken out too long? Do you mean that sort of stuff?
3: Well, what if you got sick having been at somebody's house for dinner. And the house was particularly messy and the kitchen was particularly dirty. And the food handling, you suspect, was particularly...
2: less than ideal, yeah.
3: less than your standards, shall we say. And you seem to be violently ill the next day or sometime after. Mm. Is it ever okay to sort of speak up about that?
2: Oh, dear.
3: Or do you keep... you know, silent.
2: In the interest of public health, you might want to make some inquiries. Did anyone else wake up feeling not so crash hot today?
0: I just feel like I'm not the right person to ask this question for. Well, because my kitchen is tidy, but the rest of my house is not great because I love cooking.
2: Right. Okay.
0: So I don't know about that, Renee. But I think if I walked into someone's house and they were a bit slapdash, then I probably just wouldn't eat.
3: You wouldn't eat.
0: Well, not if they were doing stuff that, yeah, like, but you can not, like, if the chicken's like still got blood coming out of it or something, I don't know. This is a very good one, Renee. I like it.
2: Yeah, that's tough. That's really tough.
3: You could ask her politely, oh, look, I'm so full. Yeah. I've eaten all day.
2: From that bread roll, I'm so full. I really couldn't touch another thing.
0: I'm vegetarian tonight.
3: The dessert. I don't know. I think, you know, it's a real privilege to be asked over to anybody's house as a guest. Maybe you should leave it at that. But then if you are violently ill, I don't know. We'll nut it out tonight.
2: Good
3: people
2: scenario.
3: Might have some views. And we're looking at experiential walking. Experience walking, journeying.
0: Oh, nice.
3: Where have you dreamed to sort of journey on foot? You know, there's these beautiful walks now you can do all over the world. There's some wonderful ones in Australia, like the Larapinta. But, you know, New Zealand's got beautiful walks. Camino in Spain. There's one in Japan. Ever thought of or dreamt of doing that?
0: I've done a bit of the Larapinta and I lived in Alice Springs, not the whole thing. But, yeah.
2: Something through maybe the Canadian Rockies in the summer, of course. Only one time a year you can do it. That'd be perfect.
0: That's bear time, though.
2: Well, yeah, I know. There is that. Take your spray.
3: Warn the bears of Canada. Greg Jennings coming.
2: He's coming.
3: Greg Jennings, look out. Got to go.
2: Okay.
0: Bye.
3: Back on the train.
0: See, get back on your train. Bye. That's Renee Crotch. She will be on your radio tonight. So, yes, Greg Jennings, what else will you be
2: saying? All right. So, H5 bird flu. South Australia has confirmed that from its southern coast, there are now 3 confirmed cases. Still looking at a total tally from Western Australia of 2, but that number is subject to revision in the next day or so because they have been doing a lot of tests there. So we'll watch the numbers coming out of both of those states. Evidently, the South Australian government has taken this seriously enough for Peter Malinauskas, the Premier, to come to Canberra today and to stand alongside Julie Collins to address this. So the level of cross-government coordination seems fairly high, and you get the impression this has been workshopped for quite some time, the possibility that Australia might have an outbreak. So there's a level of preparedness around that. And then local shops will kind of look at who's doing well and who's not by local shop precincts around town. It's a tale of mixed fortunes, I think, Georgia. Some are quite literally boarded up with weeds growing through the pavement and graffiti across shop fronts. Others are doing very nicely. Thanks very much. So I know the government has had a bit to say in the budget about evening that out to the extent that it can be with further investment in public works around local shops. But ultimately, I suppose it's going to be consumers, isn't it, who decide the fate of those which are struggling or at risk of going under.
0: Absolutely. Greg Jennings will be watching this evening.
2: Okay. Thanks, Georgia.
0: Greg Jennings will be on your TV screen. Sorry I didn't get to all your texts. Many of you with opinions on Doku going back for the birth of his child, including one listener who says there would have been a bunch of people who would have had this happen to them previously and wouldn't have been able to go. Choices mean it can happen. Let's hope he kicks a brace of goals next game, says this listener. Thanks so much for your company. I'm not with you tomorrow, but you'll have James Finlay. I'll see you again on Friday. Have a great night.
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5: Good evening. Jennifer Sexton with ABC News. The Federal Agriculture Minister says a case of H5N1 bird flu has been detected in South Australia for the first time. The positive result has come from a migratory petrel found on Knights Beach on the Fluorio Peninsula, about 80 kilometres south of Adelaide. Julie Collins has reminded people not to touch sick or dead birds and to report them to the relevant authorities. She says the government will continue to work with the states and territories to manage on-the-ground responses.
6: At this stage, there is no evidence of any mass mortalities. There is also currently no evidence of infection in poultry or in our agricultural production system, and there continues to be a low risk to human health.
5: The ACT Integrity Commission says it's launched an investigation into corruption allegations over the redevelopment of the Phillip Pool. A Territory Auditor General report last week found the government had amended planning rules to allow the site to be redeveloped without doing a detailed needs analysis. The Commission says after assessing the circumstances around suggested changes to the Territory Plan, it independently initiated an investigation late last year, which is now in its early stages. Multicultural Affairs Minister Anne Alley has criticised One Nation's leader over her calls for Australia to become a monocultural society. In an address to the National Press Club last week, Pauline Hanson declared multiculturalism was not working. She has today suggested the Socceroos represent her vision of a monocultural Australia, despite the team including players who hold different religious beliefs. Dr. Alley says Senator Hanson's commentary aims to muddy the waters on the social debate.
7: Consistently over the last 30 years, what we've seen from Pauline Hanson, what we've heard from Pauline Hanson is nothing but contempt for migrants and refugees and for multiculturalism. And I think now she's standing up and she's blaming Australian people for getting it wrong, for misinterpreting her, for misunderstanding her.
5: The head of the UN's nuclear agency says inspectors will visit Iranian nuclear sites. Earlier this week, Iran said UN inspectors were not scheduled to examine sites bombed by the US last year, despite conflicting comments from US Vice President J.D. Vance. Probes from the International Atomic Energy Agency confirming the status of Iran's nuclear stockpile are seen as key to a peace deal. The agency's Director General, Rafael Grossi, says inspections will happen. It's only a matter of when.
8: This has been signed, has been agreed. Paragraph 8 of this Memorandum of Understanding says explicitly the nuclear activities that are going to be carried out with regards to the nuclear material facilities, will be supervised by the IAEA.
5: Back home in a blaze at a storage unit complex in Sydney's West is continuing to burn out of control, with fire authorities rushing more resources to the scene. Flames have engulfed one of the storage factories at the Chipping Norton site with 120 firefighters and 30 trucks on scene. Around 30 people have been evacuated and an emergency order has been issued for residents in the surrounding areas to stay indoors due to toxic black smoke. Acting Fire Superintendent Steve Brown says more resources will be brought in if needed.
9: Fire, as I said, not contained at this stage. We're working very hard. Got the fire surrounded, but it's still proving very difficult to prove out. A lot of dangers to our firefighters, very intense fire and also zero visibility in the building that's on fire. We expect to be here well into the evening and local road closures to continue.
5: To finance, and the All Ordinaries has closed the day up 24 points at 9,012. The dollar is lower, trading at 69.1 US cents. To sport, and Socceroos winger Matthew Leckie is set to miss Friday's World Cup clash against Paraguay with a hamstring injury. The midfielder limped off during Australia's loss to the USA. It was 4 years ago in Qatar that Leckie produced the match-winning goal in the final group game against Denmark that sent Australia through to the knockout stage. Assistant coach Paul Ocon is hopeful that this is not the end of Leckie's World Cup.
10: At the moment, he's not active. It's very unfortunate. He's an experienced player. We could have continued to use him, certainly in this game, but whatever happens with Matt will depend on, you know, how far we go into this tournament.
5: Canberra's weather tonight, mostly clear with light winds and a low of 2. Tomorrow, the chance of fog and frost clearing to a sunny day with light winds at a top of 15 degrees. Partly cloudy on Friday, heading for 14. At the moment, it's 11 degrees at Tuggeranong and 10 at Dixon. ABC News.
11: Good evening and welcome to PM. I'm Samantha Donovan, coming to you from the lands of the Wurundjeri people of the Kulin Nation in Melbourne. Tonight, another interest rate rise tipped as core inflation

0: Inflation goes up. Also, a UN commission accuses Israel of deliberately killing Palestinian children. And tension at the Nine Network after Karl Stefanovic interviews a far-right activist on his podcast.
1: And I'm sure that even if Nine and Today wanted to take him off the air right now, they would have to talk very carefully to their lawyers on whether they actually would be in a position to be allowed to do so.
0: In unwelcome news for people paying off a mortgage, economists think another interest rate rise is likely now in August after a key inflation figure from the Bureau of Statistics came in higher than expected today. Here's Rachel Hayter.
2: A headline doesn't tell the whole story. The latest data from the Australian Bureau of Statistics shows headline inflation is easing, coming in at 4% in May, down from 4.2% in the year to April. The Treasurer, Jim Chalmers, welcoming the figures.
3: These numbers today are much better than the market expected, much better than forecast, and that's obviously a very good thing.
2: But the trimmed mean inflation figure is the one that gives us more insight. It's the Reserve Bank's preferred measure of underlying inflation. It trims out items with the biggest price changes and gives a clearer picture of how inflation is trending. And it's headed in the wrong direction, up from 3.4% in the 12 months to April to 3.6% in May. The Treasurer pointing to continued price pressures caused by the war.
3: The costs and consequences of the war in the Middle East will be felt for some time. That those costs were felt initially when it came to petrol prices. That's why we stepped in and stepped up with the fuel excise cut.
2: That fuel excise cut has masked the extent to which inflation pressures remain a problem for the Australian economy, according to a partner at Deloitte Access Economics, Stephen Smith. He argues that until price growth slows more convincingly, the risk of another rate hike is firmly on the table. It's a prediction shared by KPMG chief economist Dr. Brendan Rinn.
4: Unfortunately, I think it adds to the case for a rate hike. What we're seeing is core inflation rise. That will put the Reserve Bank on notice to increasing interest rates at the next meeting in August.
2: The ABS numbers show annual inflation for food and non-alcoholic beverages was 3.3% in May, up from 2.8% in April. That's being driven by higher prices for meals out and takeaway. The biggest contributor to annual inflation was housing, at 6.5% in the year to May, which reflects rising costs for electricity, new dwellings and rents. The Treasurer Jim Chalmers argues price pressures caused by the closure of the Strait of Hormuz are starting to be felt beyond the Bowser.
3: They are broadening in our economy, and the big standout in that regard is dwelling construction costs.
2: Chief Economist at AMP Shane Oliver believes that's part of what's going on, but points out that homegrown inflation was there before the US and Israel launched joint airstrikes on Iran in February.
5: I think there's no doubt that there has been a flow on from the high fuel prices to underlying inflation, but it is a bit broader than that. We're already seeing upwards pressure on home building costs before the war came along, and more broadly, we're already seeing upwards pressure on inflation.
2: The Shadow Treasurer, Tim Wilson, is blaming government spending for the numbers.
6: We have debt petrol continuing to be poured on the inflation fire. And while we might have the evaporation of Iran inflation occurring today, it doesn't change some fundamentals. We have 4.7% inflation for the essentials.
2: Electricity costs are 21.1% higher than 12 months ago. But that's because Commonwealth and state government rebates that reduced electricity costs for households are no longer in place.
0: Rachel Hayter reporting. A new report from the Independent International Commission of Inquiry on the Occupied Palestinian Territory is accusing Israel of deliberately targeting and killing Palestinian children in both Gaza and the West Bank. It's found more than 20,000 children have died in Gaza since October 2023 as a direct result of the violence. The

0: Commission of Inquiry was set up by the United Nations Human Rights Council in 2021. One of its members is Australian human rights lawyer Chris Sidoti. He spoke to me from Geneva, and a warning, you may find some of what you're about to hear distressing. I asked Mr. Sidoti to give a couple of examples of the deaths of Gazan children that the Commission had investigated.
1: The first is the killing of two brothers aged 9 and 10 after the ceasefire, the so-called ceasefire began. Late last year, they were collecting firewood. They were approaching this yellow line that marks the boundary of Israeli military occupation in Gaza. And as they approached the line, they didn't cross it. They were both killed by quadcopter, a form of armed drone. Now, these quadcopters are targeted, that they are not automatic autonomous weapons, but they have very, very good technology that enables the identification of targets. The Israeli authorities said that they were suspects, and yet they were 9 and 10, and they could easily be identified as young children through the surveillance technology on the quadcopter. So that's an example of direct killing targeted at children. The second example I would give is an indirect death, a 12-year-old girl who had celiac disease. Now, celiac disease is a perfectly manageable condition. Children do not die of celiac disease. This young girl, however, could not get gluten-free food, particularly during the period of total siege from March to May last year. She was indicated for transfer for medical treatment outside Gaza. That is possible for very small numbers, but only with the approval of the Israeli authorities. No response was received from the Israeli authorities. She died in October 2025, and approval for her medical evacuation came through 2 weeks later. She died of starvation.
0: Mr. Sidoti, Israel is fiercely rejecting the Commission's findings. What evidence have you and your fellow commissioners relied on to conclude that these actions, these killings of children in Gaza and the West Bank by Israel, are part of a deliberate strategy?
1: We don't make any finding until we have at least three pieces of corroborating evidence. That includes eyewitness statements and medical and humanitarian workers who have spent time in Gaza. We have medical x-rays. We have video and other forms of digital evidence, including photography. We have body scans that have been provided to us. We have had two forensic pathologists examine all of the x-rays, medical reports, and other forms of medical information that we've received. We have had a military expert examining all of the information we have about the nature of the weaponry. We have over 17,000 pieces of digital evidence relating to the fighting since October 2023. And we have Israeli soldiers telling us what they've done.
0: The Israeli soldiers have told you what they've done?
1: Yes. They post statements on YouTube in particular, or TikTok, and they also make public statements in Israel at rallies and other events describing their actions. The Israeli soldiers have been very boastful about this war. I haven't come across any conflict where there is so much digital material made available by the soldiers themselves.
0: Where do you think that mentality comes from?
1: It comes from a sense of total impunity, and they're entitled to feel that way because the Israeli authorities, military and civilian, do not conduct proper investigations into situations that come to our attention and the attention of others. The number of investigations that have been announced is very large. The results of the investigations that are reported is almost non-existent, and almost every time where there is a report of an investigation result, the report is a complete exoneration of the soldiers. So that they operate with total impunity. They never expect to be held criminally accountable for their actions. And so they feel perfectly free to boast about what they do. It's this real macho soldier thing going on here where they have no shame.
0: Mr. Sidoti, how do you respond to Israel's accusation that you and your fellow commissioners, that your sole purpose is advancing your, and this is a quote, politically driven anti-Israel narrative?
1: That's all they've got to say. But they can't say more than that because the report that we have produced is really irrefutable. So whenever we produce a report, we get the same kind of diatribe from Israel without any serious addressing of the evidence that we've got, of the conclusions that we've made.
0: How do you think the international community should respond to the findings of your report?
1: The international community has typically responded with condemnations and expressions of concern. We've got to move beyond that. We need action that is directed at Israeli institutions, at the military, at the government, at the parliament. There have been some actions taken, but most actions that have been taken, like sanctioning two Israeli ministers, sanctioning some of the violent settlers, these are actions taken by Australia. Good actions, necessary actions, but totally inadequate. We need to be looking at the institutions and making very carefully research decisions about what is likely to have an impact on the Israeli authorities, either now or in time. But we're not seeing that kind of institutional response yet. I've talked a lot in Australia at meetings and with parliamentarians. I'll continue to do that. The government should certainly be doing more, and that's my consistent message to it.
0: Australian human rights lawyer Chris Sidoti is one of the three members of the UN's Independent International Commission of Inquiry on the Occupied Palestinian Territory. And as I put to Mr. Sidoti, Israel has rejected the Commission's report on the deaths of children in Palestine, saying it's deeply flawed, one-sided and filled with errors and distortions. We'll put a link to the statement from Israel's Ministry of Foreign Affairs on our webpage. It provides a link to a lengthy response from Israel to the report. This is PM. I'm Samantha Donovan. You can hear all our programs live or later on ABC Listen. Channel 9 host Karl Stefanovic is under the scrutiny of both his employer and media commentators after he interviewed British far-right figure Tommy Robinson on his podcast. Stefanovic praised Robinson and promoted the interview with criticism of the UK Prime Minister Keir Starmer. It's not clear who pulled the podcast episode from social media, but it was then reposted by One Nation leader Pauline Hanson. Some critics are urging Channel 9 to sack Stefanovic, and the network says it is taking the matter seriously. Kimberly Price filed this report.
2: Tommy, great to talk with you, finally. I'm surprised you're not dead yet.
3: So am I.
4: On his self-titled podcast, Karl Stefanovic, the co-host of The Today Show on Channel 9, sat down with far-right British extremist Tommy Robinson.
2: You have tested the boundaries. I feel like it's got, you know, even harder for you in some ways, but also your message is finally getting out there. Is that correct?
3: Yeah.
4: Throughout the almost one-hour sit-down conversation, Tommy Robinson made his views clear.
3: We all believe in free speech. We're against mass immigration. We're against Islam. We're a Christian nation. And we're against LGBTQ indoctrination of children. That's it.
4: The co-founder of the now-defunct English Defence League has regularly come under fire for expressing his views and has served multiple jail sentences, including for mortgage fraud and the assault of an off-duty police officer. But Stefanovic, one of Australia's highest-paid TV personalities, seemed happy to give Robinson a platform.
2: And that's the point, Tommy, because I think that you have such a clear voice and you articulate what people are feeling out there and they want that voice.
4: And the admiration didn't stop there.
3: Have you watched my documentary, Panorama? Oh, man. Everyone at home, watch this. This is the best documentary you'll ever see, yeah? I'm not just saying it, right? It's mine, so I would be saying it, but I'm not just saying it.
2: God, I love you.
4: Some listeners were outraged before the episode even aired, after the pair promoted their conversation with this interaction.
5: Keir Starmer's out, Tommy Robinson's on the show tonight, and Tommy, how are you feeling?
3: I'm good, can I ask you a question?
5: Yes.
3: Keir Starmer is a wanker.
4: The episode has been taken down, but has found support in One Nation after its leader, Pauline Hanson, uploaded the show herself.
6: It's really damaging for the media.
4: Tim Burrows is a publisher of media and marketing outlet Mumbrella.
6: When Karl Stefanovic is so clearly coming off the fence now to put out on social media footage of him saying Keir Starmer is a wanker, for instance, you know, that clearly goes, you know, way beyond what a journalist would normally do.
4: Can we really separate that person that he sort of is on the Channel 9 programs with being a host of a podcast?
6: This is a huge challenge for both Karl Stefanovic, but also Nine as his current employer, is that in his audience's eyes, he's one and the same person.
4: There are calls for Channel 9 to sack Karl Stefanovic over the interview, including from...

0: Vocative group Mad Effing Witches, or MFW, who led successful advertising boycotts against radio shock jock Kyle Sandilands. Tim Burrows believes the network is in a difficult position.
1: While they're putting Kyle Stefanovic on the air every morning, it is blowing back towards them. But of course, we've seen a number of legal cases recently, and that included the ABC case with Antoinette Latouf, where it's not as easy as taking someone off the air and merely paying them out for the days left of their contract. And I'm sure that if Nine and Today wanted to take him off the air right now, they would have to talk very carefully to their lawyers on whether they actually would be in a position to be allowed to do so.
0: A spokesperson for Nine says the Kyle Stefanovic show is a completely independent production, which Nine has no involvement, including in the guest selection and other editorial processes. They add that Nine is taking this matter seriously.
2: Kimberly Price. As we've been hearing for months, the Iran war has led to the closure of the crucial shipping route, the Strait of Hormuz, and that's left about 11,000 seafarers from around the world stuck on stranded ships. Now a United Nations agency is beginning efforts to evacuate hundreds of the vessels in the Persian Gulf. Alexandra Humphreys reports.
3: Thousands of sailors are stuck on ships in the Persian Gulf, waiting for the Strait of Hormuz to reopen. They've been there for months, and the anxiety is building.
4: Just imagine they get nowhere, all restricted, limited, then they run out of water and supplies for their food and fuel. And so it's very, very stressful for them.
3: Reverend Untay is the principal chaplain with the Mission to Seafarers Sydney. The organisation supports seafarers when they arrive at port all over the world, helping them deal with the physical and mental toll of life at sea. Some of those sailors stay in touch via WhatsApp, and lately they've been sending messages from the Middle East.
4: We have seafarers who text us from the Strait of Hormuz, telling us they heard the missile exploded next to their vessel. You just imagine how terrifying and traumatized they were when they know that their life is at risk. Any moment, a missile could strike their vessel. And that is the kind of anxieties that they are facing.
3: The plight of these sailors has been a major concern since the strait was closed. The United Nations International Maritime Agency has now unveiled an evacuation plan, made possible after the Memorandum of Understanding signed by the United States and Iran. Stefan Dujarric is a spokesperson for the UN Secretary General.
5: The large-scale operation will be carried out in close cooperation with Iran, Oman, and all other coastal states in the region, as well as the United States and the maritime industry.
3: The International Maritime Organization says it has secured safety guarantees and verified that conditions are safe for navigation.
5: The operation marks a significant step towards alleviating the humanitarian impact of the crisis on thousands of seafarers who've endured months of uncertainty, months of unrestricted movements, and mounting welfare concerns.
3: Professor Natalie Klein specialises in the law of the sea at the University of New South Wales.
6: Oh, this is a great development. From the time that the conflict began, we've had at various times estimated over 20,000 seafarers, and so that's around 3,200 vessels that have been stranded. And the IMO said that it couldn't do anything while the hostilities were continuing. So now that we've reached this point, it's great that we'll be able to get those ships through and get the seafarers through safely as well.
3: While the strait will be open, there are concerns sea mines in the usual shipping route could pose a risk. Two temporary corridors have been created for ships to pass through instead of the main one.
6: We have had this question about mines, and I don't think there's a lot of information still known about to what extent Iran did in fact mine the Strait of Hormuz. But noticing that with the statement Oman has issued and saying that the traffic separation scheme, which is normally where the ships would come through, is still not to be used, to me indicates that there's still a risk of mines there.
3: Professor Klein warns the evacuation could still take weeks and any resumption in hostilities will put it at risk.
6: So not every ship can come through all at once, but they'll obviously prioritise ships, hopefully those that have been waiting the longest. Obviously, one of the key considerations is that fighting doesn't resume between Iran and the United States. And certainly the peace agreement, to the extent that it holds, that's the bedrock for this agreement to have been reached. So this corridor will only work so long as the fighting between the two countries has also stopped.
3: 14 seafarers have been killed during the US-Iran conflict.
2: Alexandra Humphreys reporting. Now to North Queensland, where Anglican church properties are being prepared for sale as the local diocese funds its obligations to victims of historical child sexual abuse. Their claims amount to $11 million. Reporter Meg Danzi prepared this report.
7: It's a sombre affair when a congregation farewells a church forever. Anglican Bishop Keith Joseph says it feels like a funeral service. He's expecting to become more familiar with the process.
8: It's always sad when you secularise a building. I've done three so far, and they were all for buildings, churches in small country towns where there's no longer a large population and no longer a congregation. Now we're at the stage where we're closing down churches which are still in active use, which is even sadder.
7: The Anglican Diocese of North Queensland is currently approved to sell 11 of its churches and rectories across an area spanning a third of the state. A receiver was appointed in August last year, with assets being sold to help the diocese meet its obligations to victims of child sexual abuse. Their report details victim claims as the largest area of expenditure for the diocese, with diminished congregation numbers and structural issues also contributing. Those claims are expected to reach about $11 million by 2028. Betty Daly is 93 years old and has been worshipping at St Mark's in Townsville for the past 64 years. She's come along to bid the church farewell.
9: Very emotional. Yes, I'm very sad about it having to go.
7: Ms Daly says the sale of her beloved church is a sad necessity.
9: This has to happen because of things in the past, and somebody's got to pay for it. And if we have to be part of that, well, we have to accept that.
7: The next group of properties to be sold will be put to the Supreme Court of Queensland for approval next month. It's expected that St Matthew's, a 125-year-old war memorial church in Townsville, will also be approved for sale. Multiple generations of Melinda Holborn's relatives are interred at the church site, including her mum, dad and sister. She says the idea of relocating their remains is distressing and wants clearer communication about what will happen next.
10: Oh, I would be really devastated. Not just for me, but for the many other people in the community that have this same sort of association with St Matthew's.
7: Mark Reimers is a team leader at MICA Projects, which provides support to victims of institutional child abuse throughout Queensland. He says responsibility for the diocese's financial situation lies with the church and not the victims.
11: It is difficult for congregants to face those issues, but it is necessary in order for people to be treated justly and fairly. And I'm sure that the Anglican Church realises that their financial position and the fact they've gone into receivership isn't solely to pay for redress for victims of childhood sexual abuse.
7: Bishop Keith Joseph says it's important the diocese faces up to its obligations.
8: The church did some evil things. We had some real evil bastards who were priests and even a bishop, and they did awful things they'll never have done. But nevertheless, if the body of Christ is one, then we still remain liable for the sins of the past.
12: How are you?
2: Anglican Bishop Keith Joseph from the Diocese of North Queensland. That report from Meg Danzy. Thanks very much for joining me for PM. I'm Samantha Donovan. The podcast of the full program is available on ABC Listen. And that's where you'll find ABC News Daily with Sam Hawley each weekday morning too. PM will be back at the same time tomorrow. Good night.

0: News. South Australia's Premier Peter Malinauskas says more than 770 tests for the H5 bird flu have been conducted across the state since the start of the year. A migratory southern giant petrel bird found at Knights Beach on South Australia's Fluorio Peninsula has been confirmed as having the deadly virus, the first such case in the state. There have been two confirmed cases in WA with a third positive result there, now undergoing further testing by the CSIRO. But Mr. Malinauskas says the birds from Western Australia did not give the virus to the bird found in his state.
1: This is not a contamination or an infection that has come from Western Australia to South Australia. Rather, it is a migratory bird that has come from the Antarctica or sub-Antarctic region and then come into South Australia that happens from time to time with these giant petrel species.
0: The ACT government says KPMG has agreed not to enter new bids for work with the Territory for 3 months while investigations into the accounting and consulting giant continue. KPMG Australia Chair Martin Shepherd and two audit partners are leaving the firm in the wake of a scandal over the misuse of confidential client information and the alleged mistreatment of a whistleblower. The ACT government says it's sought assurances about past and existing contracts and found no evidence its data has been improperly accessed, used or disclosed. Australia's headline inflation rate has eased, but underlying price pressures are picking up. The consumer price index rose 4% in the year to May, down from 4.2% in April, but the trimmed mean measure rose to 3.6%. Treasurer Jim Chalmers says the conflict in the Middle East is flowing through to the economy. AMP Chief Economist Shane Oliver says that is one of a few factors adding to inflation pressures.
2: But it is a bit broader than that. We're already seeing upwards pressure on home building costs before the war came along, and more broadly, we're already seeing upwards pressure on inflation. So it's partly true, and it's certainly a factor, but I think the problem has been broader than just the global events in the Middle East.
0: The UN's nuclear agency says it'll work closely with Iran on the logistics of inspections at its nuclear enrichment sites. Last week, the US and Iran agreed to a deal that called on Tehran to dilute its stockpile of enriched uranium. Inspections from the International Atomic Energy Agency confirming the status of Iran's nuclear stockpile are seen as crucial to a peace deal. Director General Rafael Grossi says the finer details still need to be worked out, but the probes are going ahead.
3: We will be working on the modalities, dates, procedures very soon. This will be done in collaboration and in cooperation with the government of Iran, and I have no doubt that we are going to be able to do that.
0: The Chief Secretary to outgoing British Prime Minister Keir Starmer has ruled himself out of any contest to succeed the Labour leader. Darren Jones has thrown his support behind the only candidate, Andy Burnham. He's told Sky News that even if there was a contest, Mr. Burnham would win. On Monday, Sir Keir announced he would step down after months of pressure over the party's poor polls and setbacks in recent local elections. Back home, and more than 120 firefighters remain at the scene of a big blaze still burning out of control at a storage unit complex in Sydney's southwest. Dozens of people were evacuated from the Storage King facility in Chipping Norton after the fire broke out this afternoon. Acting Fire Superintendent Steve Brown says it's too dangerous for fire crews to do anything but tackle the blaze from outside with hose lines.
4: Fire is still described as expanding. It's not under control. We're needing to fight this fire from the outside due to the dangers to firefighters. There's zero visibility inside and very fierce flames.
0: The Sport and Brisbane Lions coach Chris Fagan says they're in the fight for finals and are still eyeing off a third straight AFL premiership. Brisbane hosts the second-place Sydney Swans at the Gabba tomorrow night. Following a mid-season slump where they lost three in a row, the Lions have since won two from two and are eighth on the ladder. Fagan says they've positioned themselves to finish the season strongly.
5: You aim at the start of every year to put yourself in contention for finals, and at the halfway mark of the season, that's exactly where we're at. So, in a sense, that box has been ticked. We would have liked to have won a couple of more games than we have, but we're in the running.
0: Canberra's weather tonight, mostly clear with a low of 2 degrees. Tomorrow, the chance of some fog and frost, clearing to a sunny day with light winds and a top of 15 degrees. At the moment, it's 9 degrees at Tuggeranong and 7 at the airport. ABC News.
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1: A very good evening to you. Thank you for being here and choosing the ABC. It is Wednesday, the 24th of June. Being a Wednesday at 8 o'clock tonight, as always, we'll play What Would You Do Wednesday, where we ask you what you would do in a particular scenario. Tonight, the central question is really around this. Is it ever okay to judge someone's home cleaning and food handling standards when you've been invited into their house as a guest? Is it okay to judge and even speak out about that? What if it is a hygiene issue, a suspected food poisoning case? Is it your right to say anything? Also tonight, journeying or experiential walking. What have you always dreamed to do, journeying on foot?

possible that on these long experience walks you can sort of strip away everything in life and process the deep questions? The deep questions on who you are, what's the meaning of life, all that stuff through this kind of peripatetic notion. Is it possible? Is that what happens? Have you done it? Love to hear from you tonight.

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0: Traffic. Bronwyn Martin from the Transport Management Centre. 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
2: Hello, Renee. It's Chipping Norton. We still have Governor Macquarie Drive closed in both directions between Newbridge Road and Alfred Street because of that building fire that's been going for most of the afternoon. One eastbound lane of Newbridge Road is also closed, the left lane, so just avoid that area altogether if you can. The traffic is heavy, particularly westbound on Newbridge Road on approach to Governor Macquarie Drive. Back of the queue is around Henry Lawson Drive at the moment. At Merrylands, all westbound lanes of the M4 have just reopened at Burnett Street. There was a broken down truck blocking one of those westbound lanes. It has been moved out of the way. Traffic still looking a little slow from Clyde though. At Chippendale there's been a crash involving a car and a pedestrian on Regent Street at Mars Street, so the southbound traffic is affected there, so just take care in that area. And at Gladesville, also take care through the intersection of Pittwater Road and Princess Street. The traffic lights are flashing yellow there. To the public transport, trains pretty much a time at the moment. One ferry cancellation to let you know about. The 6:32 from Circular Quay to Chiswick has been cancelled. There's a mechanical issue with the ferry. The next service leaves at 7:02. You can find more information on the Transport app or at transportnsw.info. And for the traffic, head to lifetraffic.com.
0: Thank you, Bronwyn. Just to reiterate about that fire you've been hearing all afternoon on Sydney Drive, it's the Storage King facility in Chipping Norton. This is southwest of Sydney. That fire has been going all afternoon. Something like 125 trucks, firefighters, 125 fighters and 30 fire trucks are at the scene, but it's still blazing out of control at that storage unit complex. We will bring you up-to-date information as we have it. We are trying to get in contact with the acting fire superintendent, who we understand has now travelled to Chipping Norton to help out with that fire. Witnesses this afternoon, you may have heard this, they heard three explosions. A number of people were evacuated. It's a very live event. The fire, as we understand, is still out of control. And so to reiterate there, all directions of traffic around Chipping Norton have been affected on Governor Macquarie Drive at Newbridge Road. But more details are to hand when we get them for you. A quick look at the weather for tomorrow. Currently it's 15 degrees in the city of Sydney, 12 in the west. Tonight, partly cloudy with the medium chance of showers, mostly later tonight. Some showers expected tomorrow in Sydney with a top temperature of 18 degrees. And if you're in Canberra, hello to you. It's currently 8. Tonight, mostly clear with light winds, a top of 15 tomorrow, but a mostly sunny day expected.
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1: You might be aware that school holidays are fast approaching and European summer is beckoning despite the record heat wave that they're experiencing. Long-haul flights and long transits through international airports are a thing if you've ever travelled that you have to kind of be a little bit wary of, don't you? A bit wary of the airport rip-offs. I was reading today about travel writer Ben Groundwater's experience travelling through Istanbul Airport in Turkey. It was a four-hour layover that he was experiencing. I'll tell you more about that in just a tick, but we are joined right now by Steve Brown, the Acting Superintendent for Fire Rescue New South Wales. Hello, Steve.
2: Yes, good evening, Renee.
1: Can you update at all, Steve, about this fire at Storage King, the Storage King facility in Chipping Norton?
2: Yes, so we're still on scene, still battling this fire. We're not saying it's contained yet, still saying it's expanding. We've got 130 firefighters on scene, so 30 fire trucks. Still very much ongoing major incident. We have issued an emergency warning and that's still in place. That's for local residents just to stay away, keep indoors and keep their windows and doors closed. Just speaking to ambulance earlier, one person was transported to hospital. Don't have an update on their condition. At the moment, we do have we just cut a hole in the roof in one of the buildings to try and sort of release some of that built-up hot air and smoke inside. And we're just committing crews now to get inside. So we've been sort of fighting the fire defensively, but we are committing crews inside to try and get to the seat of that fire and attack the blaze.
1: There were earlier reports that there was the fear that it could spread to adjoining buildings. Is that still a real fear?
2: That's one of the focuses for us, is to try and stop that from spreading to new buildings. So that's, we've got the sort of fire surrounded and working hard to sort of try and stop it from spreading. So there's sort of a large building at the back, which is about 50 metres by 10 metres, and that was the main fire occupancy, and that's been destroyed. So the focus has been trying to keep it out of this much larger building at the front, which is about 50 by 60 metres, so that we've been working hard to keep it out of there.
1: Can you confirm, Steve, whether there were three explosions this afternoon? That there were reports that there were three explosions.
2: There were reports of so many explosions. I think they're just sort of minor explosions, not uncommon in big fires. Sort of gas cylinders and other compressed sort of containers, sort of exploding in the fire. But yes, can confirm that.
1: Just a coincidence that on Monday we had the big factory fire at Marrickville, which happened to be Belvoir Street's theatre set building facility. And now today, another huge factory fire at Chipping Norton. Just a coincidence?
2: Yeah, just a coincidence. There's definitely no connection between the two.
1: But unusual to have two huge fires like this in the one week, isn't it?
2: It does. I mean, they come and run sometimes, we can go months without a fire, which is obviously what we'd prefer. But as you say, this week we've had two large fires.
1: Keeping everybody extraordinarily busy. Thank you so much, Steve, for your time. Good luck with things.
2: Okay, thank you.
1: Yeah, we might touch base with Steve Brown from Fire Rescue New South Wales, given that is still burning out of control. Chipping Norton, southwest of Sydney. I'm Renee Crosh. This is Evenings.
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1: So back to international airports and international travel. So Ben Groundwater, the travel writer, he's been outraged and has written about his experience today, where he says here he is at the Istanbul airport and he's so hungry. He's got this four-hour layover. So he's searching for some food and he really wants a kebab. As you might imagine, he's in Turkey. So he finds this sort of takeaway outlet, which is pretty confusing with the menu. It's obviously in Turkish lira. He doesn't understand what the conversion is. So he orders what he thinks is a kebab with a few extras with it. And the price is 2,500 Turkish lira all up. So he doesn't think anything of it. He eats his pretty average chicken kebab. And then after some time does the conversion and works out that particular kebab at the international

0: If you've had to pay $30 for a beer, I'd love to hear from you. Or the text line 0467 922 702 is the number. To Sarah Orr, she is a spokesperson from Compare the Market, and she joins us. Hello, Sarah.
1: Hey, Renee. Oh, we have all been played for suckers at the airport, haven't we? We've all been caught in the trap. It's actually a well-documented experience. It's called a captive market. You're sort of trapped once you're through those security gates. You know, high probability you're not going to leave unless there's an emergency. So they know that they've got you. And unfortunately, we all pay a premium for these really mediocre foods and services.
0: Mm. Some people talk about paying $14, $18, even $30 for a cup of coffee.
1: Yeah, well, the Compare the Market team, we ran a little experiment here in Brizzy a couple of years ago to see just how much more you could be paying. And we looked at 10 common items that you might buy at the airport, and they cost 95.6% more on average than you would pay at the supermarket. And some of the markups were even higher. It was just ridiculous. So take something like your Dettol hand sanitizer, which you might reasonably want at the airport if you're touching things and you want to avoid getting sick before your holiday. There was a 149% difference between the airport price and the supermarket price at the time back in 2024. And then the other thing, I absolutely hate buying water. I feel like it should be free always. But that was almost double the price. A bottled water at the airport costs almost double what you pay at the supermarket. Mm. So massive markups that we see.
0: Stuart in Mona Vale on the text line 0467 922 702 says, I paid around $50 Australian money for a really small box of sushi. This is at the Oslo airport just a couple of weeks ago, and it wasn't even any good, says Stuart. So captive market, I get that. Does anything else justify why the markup is so much? I mean, you're saying almost 100%, but $50 for a very small box of sushi, that's more than double.
1: I don't think it can be defended, really. You know, I mean, airports, you know, maybe they're a little bit further away from the city centre. Maybe there are some additional transport costs, but I think it's pretty hard to justify some of these markups. It is really unfortunate. So, you know, there might be some considerations before you get there to avoid the price sting, because once you're in, you can't escape. You're a hostage market to them.
0: Hostage market. So, people say, well, they've got to pay for all the security clearances. So all the staff have to go through security clearances. They have to pay for, you know, an aviation security identification card, and they have to pay for police checks to work at these outlets in the international airport particularly. So that means the prices get jacked up.
1: Yeah, I mean, there could be all sorts of reasonable reasons why things might cost a little bit more, but should they cost a lot more, I think it is hard to justify. Mm. But, you know, that you're captive in there. I think the other thing that we do see at the airport is, you know, maybe the illusion of choice. You get in there and maybe there are, you know, lots of different options, places to eat. You know, you're surrounded by luxury brands, so it maybe feels like you're getting a luxury service, but in reality, what you're getting is just premium mediocre. Mm. You know, it maybe it's got the premium price, but it's very average in the delivery.
0: Yeah. I guess the only solution is to take your own food and an empty drink bottle that you can fill up on the other side.
1: Absolutely. Yeah, I think that is, you know, do your best to prepare as much as you can. The one where I've been stung before is, you know, you always get to the airport and then, you know, I never get headaches, but for some reason that airport environment gives me, you know, a raging migraine. And I've got to go for the Panadols. Well, there was a 146% markup on those when we checked back in 2024. So that's massive. So just do what you can. Try your best to prepare. And, you know, quite often if you're on an international flight, your food's going to be included on the plane. Most of us pay for that service. So, you know, try to avoid all of the

0: expectations are lollies and snacks as best as you can.
1: Very difficult, though, when you've got long transits. Sarah Orr is here from Compare the Market. Angus has given us a call from Cooma. Hello, Angus.
2: Yes, good evening. How are you?
1: You've worked at airports?
2: Yes, I've worked at a number of airports over the last sort of 20 years, yeah.
1: Uh-huh. Have you worked in some of the retail outlets or you've worked in a different capacity?
2: In a different capacity, and I won't go into what I've done, but I've worked very closely with the retailers in those airports. And so there's a number of things at play here in relation to the pricing of retail outlets in airports. And Susan Orr's is 100% correct that there's a captive market there. That's the first thing. So we've got people who are quite often, especially if it's in a national airport where they're in a customs controlled area, they're that captive market. Or even if it's not in the customs controlled area, people are still waiting to depart a flight. So they're not going to check in and then go into town somewhere else to get their food and come back. Secondly, is quite often the retailers are paying a higher rent payable to the airport corporation because the airport corporation knows they've got that captive market. And then some airports actually then on top of that will take a percentage off the till of the individual retailers depending on what it is that they're actually selling. So there's a whole range of things in play here. And if you look at an international airport, if you can afford to travel internationally, well, yeah, it stands to reason that you could probably afford to spend a little bit more for your coffee than you would expect to pay if you were just down the street in Marrickville or, you know, on the Northern Beaches or somewhere like that.
1: Yeah, but I don't like that argument because just because somebody can afford to travel to Bali, that doesn't justify why they have to get a coffee and croissant deal at the bargain price of $28.
2: Oh, I didn't say it justified it. And I totally agree with you 100%. But we're dealing with big businesses. You know, you look at the big corporations that own airports. They're big money-making businesses, and that's what they're all about. They're providing a service, an aviation service, but ultimately we're looking at, if you look at the big businesses behind the airports and who owns them, quite often they're big banking corporations or you know, businesses like that, and they're all about making money. And so that's passed on down the chain right down to the retailers, and some of those retail staff are getting paid, you know, nowhere near what they should be for what they're charging their customers. So, yeah, there's a whole lot of things at play there.
1: Yeah, Angus, thank you for your insights. Just quickly to Mehmet from Collaby. Hello, Mehmet.
3: Hello, how are you?
1: Oh, good.
3: I'm not in retail and I have no, don't need to disclose any, you know, conflict of interest here. But I want to stick up for the retailers because I don't think, you know, they're talking about a captive market, but you also need to realise you're talking about closed-in retailers as well. See, if I'm driving along and there's a shopping mall or whatever, I can always pull over and get something, right, a kebab or whatever. However, with an airport, you're limited with the number of people that are visiting that venue. Therefore, they have to jack up their prices because they're limited with who they can serve to. So they're providing a special service for a particular group, the travellers. Therefore, they have to somehow gain their return.
1: So they're pretty busy places, Mehmet. International airports are teeming with people.
3: Yeah, but they don't have what, you know, they're paying good rent retail space as well for their shops. Okay, like the previous caller mentioned, that these people are being charged a lot of money to have that store, that convenience for the traveller, which also has to be passed on to the beneficiaries.
1: Yep. No. You know? So, fair point.
3: You gotta, you know, you gotta be fair that these guys don't just charge these incredible amounts of money because they're limited with number of people that come to their shops.
1: Okay, I got it, Mehmet. Sarah Orr, we're going to have to leave it there. Thank you very much for your time tonight. I guess it's just, well, you don't have to buy the goods, do you? You don't have to buy that coffee. Sarah?
0: Yeah, I think so, Renee. Yeah, I mean, I think we should always question, you know, when a price looks extreme, you know, have a think again, reassess your options. There's not much shopping around you can do at the airport, so see what you can do to plan in advance and avoid the sting there, and hopefully enjoy your holiday. With, you know, often you'll get there to your destination, you'll get much better food locally, and it'll cost a lot less.
1: Thank you for your time.
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1: Yeah, Linda said, I had my moisturiser confiscated by the security because it was 120 mils, not 100. And I bought the exact same moisturiser, exactly the same size, but it was twice the price that I had paid for it at the chemist in Sydney when I bought it on the other side of the airport. Beware. Now, some exciting news. A new species of spider has been discovered in Australia. It's called the ballista spider. AJ Narendra is from Macquarie University to tell us all about it. Hello, AJ.
5: Hi, Brunette. Thanks for having me over.
1: Wonderful to hear about this new ballista spider. It's nicknamed the ballista. Why?
5: It is nicknamed the ballista spider in recognition of this extreme speed that they actually have a snare which catches the ants that they actually feed on. And the ballista is a very ancient Roman weapon that they had been using to propel rocks ages ago. So we've used that terminology to define what the ballista spider actually does.
1: Is it a big spider or a little spider?
5: It's a very small spider. This spider is about 3 to 5 millimeters in body length, and it's a night active spider.
1: So night.
5: It's
1: okay.
5: It's highly unlikely people would have actually come across this one.
1: Now, what does it do? It's got this wonderful trap where it traps green ants. Explain how it does it.
5: So the spider is absolutely amazing. During the day, they sleep. So they make a little home, which is made of silk, and they rest underneath the leaves. And on those trees lives the green tree ants. And anybody who's around in Queensland would know very well what these green tree ants do. They make nests in leaves, and they stay on these leaves, and they're extremely, extremely aggressive animals. What this ballista spider does is at night, they slowly come out of the little home, and then they build a little cone, a conical snare, on which they most likely add some kind of chemicals which attracts only the green tree ants and nothing else. What is incredible is the spider spends almost 4 hours to build the entire web. And at that period, the ants are there and they actually just ignore that the spider is doing anything. But in the last few minutes of that web building exercise, the spider adds this absolutely amazing pheromone chemical, which attracts the ants just within about a few seconds. What does happen is, in a fraction of a second, the ant comes close to this conical snare, and somehow it does not like it. So it opens up its jaws or mandibles and snaps at it. And as soon as it snaps at it, the spider has created so much of tension in those silk lines in the cone that it literally catapults the ant back to the main web at exceptional speed. It is incredible to witness it.
1: Wow. Wow, I would love to see that. 3 millimetres, you say, 3 to 5 millimetres. It's a tiny little creature, never seen before, and discovered in Australia, in Queensland. Thank you so much for telling us about it, AJ.
5: Absolutely. Thank you so much for having me back.
1: AJ Narendra, part of the research team that's discovered this new species of spider from Macquarie University. News time now. It's 7 o'clock, and then it's the quiz.
6: Good evening, Jennifer Sexton with ABC News. A case of the deadly H5N1 bird flu has been found in a migratory bird on South Australia's coast, Olivia Mason reports.
7: The virus was detected in a southern giant petrel found on Knights Beach near Port Elliot, south of Adelaide. It's the third case of the avian influenza confirmed in Australia after two birds were confirmed to have the disease near Esperance in Western Australia. Federal Agriculture Minister Julie Collins says she's in contact with state governments about managing the cases.
8: Our government's bird flu response is still swift and coordinated, and that we've enacted our biosecurity response arrangements.
7: WA authorities say an additional bird

0: also tested positive there, but that result will need to be confirmed by the CSIRO.
1: The ACT Integrity Commission has revealed it independently launched a corruption investigation into the Phillip Pool in Canberra's south late last year, Harry Frost reports.
2: The ACT's Auditor General last week found a detailed needs

0: analysis, which would have backed up the government's decision to allow Geocon to demolish the pool, was never completed. The non-existent analysis was cited in defence of the project against locals who were unhappy with plans to replace the 50-metre outdoor pool with a 25-metre indoor facility. Sports Minister Yvette Berry has said the government was led to believe public servants had completed the work. The Integrity Commission says it assessed the circumstances surrounding suggested changes to the territory plan and independently launched an investigation which is now in its early stages.
1: An Australian artist who won a $20,000 prize for a painting imitating another artist's work is facing a second claim. Jane Allen won the Gold Coast-based Doyle's Art Prize last year for an artwork that mirrored a painting by Nicholas Harding. She's now been accused of imitating a painting by the renowned American artist Jean-Michel Basquiat in the National Portrait Gallery's 2022 Darling Portrait Prize. Art historian and critic Sasha Grishin says it's not a case of casual inspiration.
2: These two images certainly are not original, authentic works by the artist. They rely very, very heavily on the art of two very well-known, sadly deceased artists.
1: The Democratic leader in the US Senate says a newly passed resolution on the war in Iran is a mark of growing discontent in America. President Donald Trump has been directed to end military hostilities in Iran or seek congressional authorization. The resolution passed 50-48, with four Republicans joining Democrats in the vote, although the White House argues the resolution has no force of law. However, Senator Chuck Schumer says the message is clear.
3: The American people have paid the price for Trump's historic blunder in Iran. It'll go down in the history books as one of the worst foreign policy forays America has ever made, or any country has ever made.
1: 16 Airbus A380s are to undergo emergency inspections, including 15 operated by Emirates and one by Qantas, after Europe's air safety regulator discovered cracks in a wing component. Qantas says there's no impact to Qantas flights as a result of the airworthiness directive, adding that the A380 in question was already in scheduled maintenance and requires additional inspections. Former Qantas pilot Keith Tonkin says some of the affected Emirates planes are also in Australia.
4: And they operate from Australia out of Brisbane, Sydney, Melbourne and Perth to various locations. So if you're booked on an Emirates flight on an A380, it might pay to check ahead.

0: A Panattoni on the sidelines with soft tissue injuries. David Fifita missed more than a month with a hamstring problem, while Adam Elliott and Brandon Smith have also battled calf issues this season. Wayne Bennett has rejected suggestions the training pitch in Sydney might be contributing to the squad's woes.
1: Look, you can look for all the myths you want, but the bottom line is it's just a part of what we do. We train, spend a lot of time running, a lot of time playing, and we have these moments where we get the injuries, and I don't think we're the only club with them.
0: Canberra's weather tonight, mostly clear with a low of 2. In the morning, the chance of some fog and frost clearing to a sunny day with light winds at a top of 15 degrees. At the moment, it's 8 degrees at Tuggeranong and 7 at the airport. 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
4: Hello, if you've just joined us, this is Evenings. Great to have you here. Tonight, it's Wednesday, and as always on Evenings, we play What Would You Do Wednesday, where we've got a little scenario and you tell us what you would do. We're going to do this at 8 o'clock. Tonight, our scenario really is all around the question of, is it ever okay to judge or indeed say something about someone else's home cleaning or food handling standards? When you've been invited into their house as a guest, is it ever okay to speak out about that? Or is that just plain rude? What do you think? We'll tackle that one in an hour or so. Also, experiential walking or journeying. Possible to strip away everything whilst you're kind of, you know, in this peripatetic state to sort of experience the real meaning of life? Is that possible? Anybody done it?

simply beautiful. Walking has meaning after 2 weeks. I did 38 days, says Teddy. So if you've done a long walk, be it in Australia or overseas, maybe the famous Camino Trail like Teddy, I would love to hear from you at 8:30 tonight. We're going to talk more about that.

0: Just to let you know, if you are in the Sydney region, there has been a building fire in Chipping Norton. It's affecting traffic. It's affecting a lot of people as well. There's something like 130-odd firefighters. There are 180 firefighters, I think it was, at last count, and 30 fire trucks. The fire is still out of control. It's on Governor Macquarie Drive at Newbridge Road. Obviously, traffic in all directions is affected. Fire crews are working very hard to contain that blaze, but it is still out of control. So we will bring you more of an update when we can tonight. But right now, it is time for the quiz. 1-300-222-702 is the number to play. Let's check the weather. And then we'll do it. Tomorrow, if you're in Wollongong, 17 is the top. Showers expected. Showers for Newcastle at 18. Canberra mostly sunny tomorrow. 15 is the top. Orange mostly sunny at 13. Forbes 17 and sunny tomorrow. Grafton a shower or two at 20. Bigg a 17, a shower or two. And Sydney 18 is the top temperature with showers for tomorrow.
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0: Yes, 1-300-222-702 is the number for the quiz. If you're our first caller, you win a book just for being first. And the question I'm asking you tonight is, as a little icebreaker, my question is, did you see the cat at number 10 Downing Street this week? His name is Larry. And Larry the cat at number 10 is the chief mouser. He's also a national treasure. And you may have seen the footage when the Prime Minister, Sir Keir Starmer, came out for his press conference to announce his resignation. It was the cat who came out first. And it made me laugh. I think a lot of people saw that and laughed because all the cameras were poised for this big announcement. And it was Larry the cat that came out to address the crowds. And I wondered whether there's a neighbourhood animal where you live. Perhaps it's in your neighbourhood or in your community, or perhaps in your town, that is the real top dog of your community, the real boss, if you like, as Larry the cat at number 10 Downing Street seems to be. We understand that he's 19 years of age. He's outlasted six prime ministers. He came in 2011 under David Cameron. And Larry the cat at number 10 has been through Louise May, Boris Johnson, Liz Truss, Rishi Sunak, and now Keith Sir Keir Starmer, who's just announced that he's stepping down. So there you go. Who is it for you? Which is the neighbourhood animal that holds top dog position? I think mine has got to be the two brush turkeys that roam the neighbourhood where I am. I think they are keeping check on just about everything. Who is it for you? 1-300-222-702 to play the quiz tonight. First caller wins a book. Not for doing anything at all, just for being first.
1: To play the quiz, call now. 1-300-222-702.
0: Anybody want to play? Doesn't look like it. Nobody's calling. Oh, yes, here we go. Tony from Canberra has given us a call. You can be part of the quiz too. 1-300-222-702. Or you can play along on the text line 0467-922-702. Come along, have some fun, test your mettle, see how many questions you can get right tonight. Maybe you'll be the lucky one that stays with me through the hour and wins the fridge magnet tonight. Tony, though, is our first caller. Won yourself a book, Tony. Congratulations.
2: Oh, thank you. That's lovely. Mm. I love reading. All of us should love reading, just quietly. Look, there's a reader cats and pets around stuff. There's a brilliant satirist comedian in the USA who's been skewering very intelligently and very humorously Mr. Trump's shenanigans over a number of months.

0: name is Paula Poundstone, and her cat is Larry. And she introduces each sort of commentary laugh a bit, and really deep stuff as well, with Larry the cat, who's a disgracefully overweight black and white thing. I think he's pretty camera shy, but Paula says, "Hello, this is just Paula Poundstone, and this is my cat, Larry." And then she puts him down, and Larry's probably going every night, "Come on, Paula, please, let's get game."
1: And so Larry the cat reads the tea leaves on what Trump's next decision is going to be. Is that it?
0: I'd reckon there's a bit of a spirit connection there. Larry's pretty smart, like most cats are. But anyway, look, check her out, and listeners, Paula Poundstone, Poundstone.
1: Sounds very good.
0: Brilliant.
1: Very good.
0: She doesn't like Donnie.
1: She doesn't like whom?
0: Donnie. Yeah, El Presidente.
1: Oh, I see.
0: Corrupto, right. Etc.
1: She doesn't like him. Okay. Well, she's not alone there, is she?
0: No. When that man goes away, in whatever ways, I'm going to have a six-pack followed by some champers, and I'll just be celebrating.
1: I think 70% of Australians will be with you. I think that's the latest statistic on Trump's popularity.
0: Pauline Hanson, she loves the boy.

0: Go. First question. Tony in Canberra is here. Which European city has recorded its hottest day since measurements began back in 1947? Which European city is suffering an incredible heat wave?
1: Good question. Mind you, there's only about 2,500 European cities, and I don't know. I'll go Madrid.
0: Is it Madrid? The hottest day measurement is 44.3 degrees Celsius. Is it Madrid?
1: Look, it's a punt.
0: So you're saying Spain? Is it Madrid, Spain? It is not. It is not.
1: That's okay. So can I talk to your producer, read the book?
0: Of course you can. I'll put you back on hold and you can talk to Tash.
1: And P.S., the ABC is a brilliant institution, regardless of what the detractors say and the critics and the people who want to defund it. They're just idiots. Sorry, but they are.
0: Thank you, Tony. 1-300-222-702. We'll be all right. We're made of tough stuff. To Nicholas in Erskineville. Hello, Nicholas.
2: Good evening. How are you?
0: The hottest day has been measured in which European city since measurements began, actually? 44.3 was the temperature today. Which European city, or which European country, I should say, are we talking about? It's not Spain.
2: I think it's France.
0: It is France. Yeah, hottest day on record today. Take a listen to this voice. Who might this be? He has announced his retirement from live performance.
3: I have a slight problem with a breathing thing when I sing, and you lose confidence. It's not the same as what it's been over the previous decades. And I thought, okay, it's time to, you know, do something else and stop it. And very sadly, to me anyway, it was because I love every aspect, you know, of singing.
0: Nicholas, who might that be?
2: Look, I'm sorry, I simply do not know. Sorry to say, but commiserations to whoever it is.
0: Yeah. He has announced his retirement from live performance this week. No more of this fella, a big name in the Australian music industry. That's all right, Nicholas. Which neighbourhood animal holds the top position where you are?
2: Well, the one that comes to mind, of course, is the late Mayor of Erskineville, Tango, who's a black standard poodle that used to proudly sit on the main drag in Erskineville for a long time up until last year.
0: And what happened to Tango?
2: Well, we all have our time, and his time came to an end, sadly. So he's no more, but he's still commemorated by a plaque on the main street.
0: Oh, is he? So who was the owner of Tango the poodle?
2: Well, some neighbours, well, not neighbours, but some people that I know who also live in Erskineville. And I was very fortunate to have a white standard poodle actually at the same time. And Roscoe, and there you go, plug for him. But he also has passed away. But the two of them sort of were the chess pieces, in a way, on the main street from time to time, one black, one white. Look, I'm a big poodle fan. They were gorgeous animals.
0: Ah, absolutely. The mayor of Erskineville, Tango the poodle. So where's the plaque?
2: Are you allowed to give names of places on the ABC? I suppose you are these days. It's the Hype Bar on Erskineville Road.
0: The Hype?
2: You'll find it's the Hive, H-I-P-E.
0: Oh, the Hive. Oh, yeah, I know the Hive.
2: Yeah.
0: Oh, nice.
2: You'll find the plaque if you go that way.
0: That's wonderful. Good on you. Thanks for telling us about that, Nicholas.
2: All right. All best.
0: Good on you. 1-300-222-702. Does anybody know who this voice belongs to? A great Australian musician and live performer who has announced his retirement.
3: I have a slight problem with a breathing thing when I sing, and you lose confidence. It's not the same as what it's been over the previous decades. And I thought, okay, it's time to, you know, do something else and stop it. And very sadly, to me anyway, it was because I love every aspect, you know, of singing.
0: Stephen calling for the first time in a very long time. Hello, Stephen.
4: Hello. So good morning here, good evening there. How are you?
0: Where are you calling from?
4: I'm calling from London. I'm in Soho out for a morning coffee, and I was listening on the Listen app, and I thought I'd give you a bell.

0: So nice. So we've been talking about the cat at number 10 Downing Street, Larry the Cat.
1: Yeah, I heard, which I didn't actually see the press conference, so there you go. I didn't know they had a resident cat that was there for so long. Very interesting. It made me think of the squirrels at St. James Park, which basically own the place, you know, and Hyde Park for that matter. There's a lot of those foxes around London as well, which was news to me when I arrived here, that there's foxes in the city that sort of roam around and are very friendly. So anyway, it's a place.
0: There are foxes across Sydney as well.
1: Really? I had no idea. There you go.
0: So how long have you been living in London for, Stephen?
1: Moved over earlier this year. So I'm very new to it all. And sort of slowly adjusting, still working like a little bit on Australian time as well. So I'm generally always somewhat discombobulated. But it's nice. It's nice to be here in summer as well. You know, it's going to be 34 degrees today. So nice and warm, yeah.
0: Yeah, heat wave. Well, thank you for staying connected with Australia through the ABC. We really appreciate that. Any ideas of that famous Australian singer? Will I play it for you again? He's announced his retirement from live performance.
1: It's a complete guess. Is it Darryl Braithwaite?
0: It is Darryl Braithwaite.
1: There you go. I have had the great joy of seeing Darryl Braithwaite perform maybe four or five times. He's outstanding. So that's a great show.
0: Yeah, it is a great shame. He's struggling with his voice, but his music will live on, of course. Back to the news. Stephen in London is here. Who became the only player to score a goal at six World Cups? Our time this morning. Who has become the player to ever do that?
1: I've got no idea. I don't do sport, so it'd be nice chatting to you. And see you later. No clue.
0: Good on you, Stephen. Enjoy Hyde Park in London with the Chief Squirrels. 1300 222 702. Do you know who has become the only football player to ever score a goal at every World Cup? Well, six World Cups consecutively. Pretty amazing stuff. You may have seen two goals that he scored our time this morning. To Chris in Nelson Bay. Hello, Chris.
2: G'day, Renee. How you going, Chris?
0: Who might be the footballer?
2: Well, I'm stuck between Lionel Messi and Ronaldo. I'll try Lionel Messi.
0: Not Lionel Messi. Lionel Messi has been in six World Cups, but he hasn't scored in each of them.
2: Actually, I've got the next person a lot.
0: That's good on you, Renee. Hey, Chris, before I say goodnight, Larry the Cat, the Chief Mouser and National Treasure at Downing Street. He's really the boss of Downing Street. We all know that. Who's the boss of your neck of the woods?
2: Well, the boss around our neck of the woods, as much as the dolphins are certainly what everyone comes up here to see, it's the kookaburras are definitely the guys in charge. I think people have to watch out for the snakes as well, but definitely the kookaburras are the guys in charge.
0: Thank you, Chris. 1300 222 702 on the text line. Mr. Boots, says our texter, at Wiley's Baths in Coogee. He is definitely our pool mascot, Mr. Boots. Philip in Cogra says the cat at number 10 Downing Street. Could he finish the next few prime ministers off to bring his total to nine lives, nine PM's lives? That would seem just. Thank you, Philip. To John in Corrimal. Hello, John.
3: Oh, hi. Just a bit of trivia for you that Darryl Braithwaite has a twin brother, Glenn. They used to work together in early days. But anyway, I didn't think you were going to go to air. But for what it's worth.
0: He's a twin brother. I didn't know that.
3: Yes. Yep.
0: Is his twin also a singer?
3: They weren't identical. They were fraternal. Yeah, well, he played guitar and things and they worked together, I think, early days of Sherbet, I believe. Yeah.
0: Oh, thank you. Anyway. For that. Very good. Who's the football player? The only player to have scored a goal at six consecutive World Cups, not Lionel Messi.
3: I don't follow any football. Sorry.
0: It's the other one, John. It's the other one that was mentioned.
3: Who's the other one that was mentioned? I just tuned in. I've been on the web and I just came in late. So,
0: sorry for that. Okay, John, we'll have to say goodbye. Do you want to throw in who your neighbourhood animal is that's ruling the community?
3: I don't know where we're going with this one.
0: Well, we've been talking about the cat at number 10 Downing Street, which seems to be the boss, really, of the country.
3: Right. Yeah. Well, cats tend to do that.
0: Who's the boss of your neighbourhood?
3: Oh, I don't know. The little pug dog, a couple of units away.
0: A pug dog. Okay.
3: A pug. He's keeping
0: everything in check.
3: He keeps everything in check, yep.
0: Good. Thank you, Joel. 1-300-222-702 to Rose Bay. Hello, Marianne.
4: Hello. How are you?
0: Very well. So it's not Lionel Messi. He has scored 6 goals across World Cups, but he didn't score in the 2010 FIFA World Cup. Who is the only player to have ever scored a goal at every

0: World Cup, six consecutive ones.
1: Cristiano Ronaldo?
0: Yeah, you got it.
1: Yay!
0: What's the name of this song and the artist?
1: He got me, stumped me.
0: I'll play it for you. I'll play it for you again.
1: Thank you. If I could turn the page. I don't know. I'm sorry. Is it a Fleetwood Mac song?
0: It is Fleetwood Mac.
1: That's my husband helping me, Brains Trust.
0: It is Fleetwood Mac. Any ideas what the song is? If I could turn
1: the page. Rumours. Not Rumours, that's a name. No. I'm sorry. I don't know.
0: That's all right, Mary. And before I say goodnight, if it's not Larry the Cat ruling the roost, who is it for you where you live? Who holds top dog?
1: Top dog is a dog that barks nonstop next door to us in an apartment block. And, it's sexy. Gets on my nerves. But, you know, he's ruling the roost.
0: He's ruling the roost. Thank you, Marianne. You have a good
1: night.
0: Thank you. 1-300-222-702. It's a Fleetwood Mac song, but what's the name of it? Stephen in Etalong. Hello.
2: Hello.
0: Do you know the song?
2: Yeah, Little Lion.
0: Little Lion.

0: Steve and Fleetwood Mac. It's the combination.
1: Oh, yeah. I love Stevie.
0: Combination of which two band members' names?
1: Oh my God. Hang on. Okay. Stevie Nicks and what's his name?
0: Fleetwood Mac. It's the combination of which two band members' names?
1: Okay, someone Fleetwood and someone Mac. Are you kidding me? I know it. Hang on, let me Google it.
0: No, you can't Google it. Not on this show. Not on this quiz, Stephen. That's all right.
1: I'm so embarrassed. I was doing this so well.
0: Yeah, you have been doing well. You will continue to do well. Stephen, before I let you go, who's the boss? Who's the boss of your neighbourhood?
1: The Pelican.
0: Oh.
1: Absolutely the Pelican. We're in Woi Woi on the Central Coast.
0: Mm. Storm Boy.
1: Mm. Oh, yeah, you've got it. Well, we have the Pelican Island, you know.
0: So nice. Oh, that's lovely.
1: Very beautiful. The pelicans, there's at least 40 to 60 of them every afternoon.
0: They come down
1: at Woi Woi Wharf, and it's beautiful.
0: That is that's a great boss to have. Thank you, Stephen.
1: Yeah.
0: Have a good night. 1-300-222-702 to Hugh, who's driving on the Hume Highway. Is that right? Hello, Hugh.
2: That's right. Good evening.
0: Good evening. Fleetwood Mac, it's the combination of two of the band members' names. Who are they?
2: I don't know, but I know that one of them is Mick Fleetwood,
0: yep.
2: The drummer.
0: Yep.
2: And the only other people I know are Lindsay, but I don't know Lindsay's surname, and presumably that's where the Mac is.
0: That is not correct, unfortunately. Sorry, Hugh.
2: No.
0: Before I let you go, who's the boss of your neighbourhood?
2: Quite a lot of the animals you've mentioned are bossy, but I'll mention the one across the road, the cockatoo, who was caged and lived quite many years, I think like into his 40s, and attracted all the other cockatoos from the area to come and form around and say good day.
0: Very good. Thank you, Hugh. Thanks for having a go tonight. 1-300-222-702. Ian on the Central Coast says, for him, the top dog is Ace the cat, who started hanging around the local petrol station. The staff fed him and someone donated a comfortable bed. He lives a few doors down the road, so it's all above board, but local motorists all recognise that he is number one, Ace

0: the cat at the local petrol station on the Central Coast. To Samantha in Newcastle. Hello, Samantha.
1: Hello. How are you doing, Renee?
0: Have you got an Ace the cat? Who's the top dog?
1: We've got a Jagger the Groodle, and he's known in our family as a human in a dog's body.
0: Mm.
1: Because he's just got human expressions, and yeah, he's a big lump. He's 30 kilos, and he's a lap dog. He sits on my lap for a couple of every night.
0: Is he the king of your castle, or is he the king of the whole suburb?
1: He's the king of our castle, really. A lot of the neighbours know him, but he's the king of our castle.
0: Very good, very good.
1: Yeah.
0: I'm sure he commands the best bed every night.
1: He kind of does, yes, much to my brain's trust here's dismay.
0: Fleetwood Mac. It's the combination of two of the band members' names. It is Mick Fleetwood. And who's the other person that contributes to the name Fleetwood Mac?
1: This is the brain's trust answer. What is it, Marky?
2: Christy
1: McVeigh. Is it Christy McVeigh? Oh, hang on. No? Renee doesn't sound confident.
0: Can we accept that? It is... You are kind of so close. Can we accept that, Tash? It is Fleetwood. It is Mick Fleetwood and it is McVeigh, but I'm going to give it to you because it is McVeigh, but it is actually John McVeigh.
1: John McVeigh.
0: But I think we have to give it to you because you've got the McVeigh and they were married back then. So there you go.
1: Okay.
0: Raylene Boyle turns 75 today. She is a triple silver medalist, a sprinter in the 100 metres and 200 metres. Where does she originally come from? What's her state or territory? Where was she from, Raylene Boyle?
1: We'll go with South Australia, I think. I've got
0: Raylene
1: no idea.
0: Boyle, is she from South Australia? Not South Australia. Sorry for that. Samantha, good to chat. Thank you.
1: Thank you. See ya.
0: See ya. 1-300-222-702. Raylene Boyle, happy birthday to you, Raylene. 75 today. Which state or territory is she from? Not South Australia. To Glenfield. Is it Podrick or Roderick?
3: It's Podrick. Yeah, that's it.
0: Podrick with a P?
3: Yep.
0: Yeah, great to have you here. That's an unusual name.
3: It's the Irish for Patrick.
0: Ah, okay. Yeah. Have you come across many Podricks in Australia?
3: No, not really, no.
0: Interesting. Raylene Boyle, 75 today, triple silver medalist. She's not from South Australia. Where's she from? What state or territory in the country?
3: Victoria?
0: Yeah, Victoria. Nicely done. Here's a news question. In news today, which company has launched more satellites now than everybody else put together in history? What's the company?
3: Oh, God. Is it Elon Musk's company? Probably SpaceX?
0: Yeah, it is. SpaceX. They've now launched 15,262 satellites and they're still going. Fred Watson will talk more about that later on in the show when he joins us at 9:30. Jonathan Honeycrisp and Gala, Podrick, Jonathan, Honeycrisp and Gala. They are all varieties of what? Jonathan, Honeycrisp and Gala.
3: Apples.
0: Apples. Well done. Here is a song. I'm looking for the name of this song and the artist.
3: Rihanna? I'm fairly good with music, but I can't.
0: Will I play it for you again?

0: That's not Brianna. Is it J-Lo?
1: Is that your answer?
0: Yeah, I'll go with J-Lo, yeah.
1: Is it J-Lo? Not J-Lo. Sorry, Podrick. We've been talking about Larry the Cat at number 10 Downing Street, really the boss of the country there. Who's the boss of your neighbourhood or community?
0: Well, I've got magpies at their feet. So, they normally come in and at the front door and they sort of warble down and I need to...

0: go and feed them and stuff like that and tap on the window. So, yeah.
1: They tap on the window?
0: Yeah, when they weren't fed, yeah.
1: Do they? When they haven't been fed?
0: Well, yeah. Yeah, they do. And they warble up the, yeah, up the hallway as well. So, yeah.
1: Oh, that's very good. Yeah. Hmm. Lovely. Wonderful. Thank you, Padraig. 1-300-222-702 is the number. To Kelly in Maitland. Hello, Kelly.
2: Yes. Hello.
1: Hello. This song, it's not J-Lo. I touch on you more and more every time. When you leave, I'm begging you not to go. Call your name 2-3 times in a row. Such a funny thing for me to try to explain.
2: It's Beyonce.
1: It is Beyonce.
2: Has it put a ring on it?
1: Is that your answer?
2: Yes. Oh, is it not put a ring on it?
1: She has had a number of hits. So don't be too hard on yourself.
3: Oh, she gave you the hint.
2: I know, and I jumped in too quick.
1: Sorry, Kelly. Kelly, okay. If it's not Larry the Cat, who's the boss of your community?
2: Oh, look, my two dogs, Jack Russells, would like to think they're the boss behind the screen door at the front of the house.
3: Yeah, they're very brave behind the screen door.
1: Behind the
2: screen. Because, you know, we went camping last weekend and this kookaburra flew down. I don't know how he didn't burn his feet trying to get my bacon. Like, he sat on the edge of the pan.
1: Yeah, they're focused.
2: They were very focused. He was very focused for the rest of the weekend.
1: And so did he get any bacon?
2: I think he might have got a piece.
1: A piece.
2: And then killed it against the tree like it was alive.
1: I see. So you gave in. The boss spoke and you gave over your bacon.
2: No, he took it.
1: Oh, he took
2: it. Before I had a chance, I turned my back. I was like, what?
1: beware. Thank you, Kelly. 1-300-222-702. Yeah, kookaburras, they're ferocious, aren't they? This is a Beyonce song. It's not Put a Ring on It.

0: Cooper in Engadine. Hello, Cooper.
1: Hello.
0: Hi, welcome. First time caller. Cooper, it's a Beyonce song. We're looking for the name of it.
1: I think it's called Single Ladies.
0: Ooh. I'll play it for you again. I'll give you another go because it's not Put a Ring on It, which is the same song as Single Ladies.
1: I'm going to have a complete guess here, but I think it's Crazy in Love.
0: It is Crazy in Love. Your complete guess is crazily right.

0: Well done, Cooper. Cooper, who is the coach of the Socceroos? What's his name? They play tomorrow. Do they play tomorrow? No, they play on Friday, don't they, at midday?
1: Yeah, they play on Friday. I actually have no idea.
0: That's okay. If you don't know, you don't know. But you will find out. You will find out soon. Yeah. Before I say goodnight, Cooper, who's the boss of your neighbourhood or town?
1: Probably
0: or the country? The
1: Plovers. Who? The Plovers.
0: The Plovers?
1: Yeah.
0: They live outside?
1: Yeah, they're like little birds.
0: Yeah, how many how many live at your place?
1: None right now, but when it's the right season, lots.
0: Mm-hmm. Do you like them?
1: No.
0: You don't? Do you have to serve? Do you have to nod your head to them? Do you have to service them? Answer
1: to
0: them?
1: No, you basically just have to, like, ride around and, like, just dodge them.
0: You have to dodge them. Like the coppers. Good on you. Thank you, Cooper.
1: Thank you.
0: Thank you. 1300 222 70

0: to who is the coach of the Socceroos, Mal in Koala Bay. Hello, Mal.
1: G'day, how are you?
0: Who's the coach of the Socceroos?
1: Popovich, isn't it?
0: It is Popovich. Well done. Tony Popovich. Well done. Who became Australia's 27th Prime Minister on this day back in 2010? Who might that be? Australia's 27th Prime Minister, made Prime Minister on this day back in 2010. 2010. So 16 years ago. Who might that be?
1: 16 years ago. Oh. Julia Gillard?
0: Yeah. It was Julia Gillard, our first and only female Prime Minister. Here is a song, and I'm looking for you to identify the name of this song and the artist.
1: Money for Nothing?
0: Mm-hmm. Bye.
1: Bye, Dire Straits.
0: Yeah. Money.

0: I'm glad you like it. Now, who's the boss of your community in Koala Bay?
1: I go down the boat, rent the harbour quite often, and I come in there and clean fish, and we've got this big sea eagle that you wave a fish foam in and throw it out on the beach, and all the other birds scatter. He flies out of his trees and comes down and grabs it, but all the pelicans, every other bird on the beach will just hightail it out of there. It's amazing.
0: If he's around, if he's there.
1: Oh, he sits up in this big tree overlooking the boat ramp there. He's not there all the time, but, yeah, he sort of, like, knows when fishing boats come in, you know, like that, there's a feed for him. So, yeah.
0: Wow. Has he got a name?
1: Oh, not really. He's been there for a while, him and his partner, and they've had a couple of babies over the years, you know, chicks and that, you know, like, and, yeah, they get around Jervis Bay quite often and fly in a pack, but, yeah, yeah.
0: How lovely, yeah.
1: Oh, it's amazing.
0: I bet it is. That's lovely that you're aware of him, that you're nodding your... tipping a lid to him and his power. Yeah. Here's the next question for you. This is the theme from a TV show. I'm looking for you to identify what the TV show is based off this theme.

0: Any ideas now?
1: I've got no idea. Unfortunately.
0: We say goodnight. Thank you for your time.
1: Not a problem. Lovely to speak to you.
0: You too, Mal. 1-300-222-702 to Ralph in MacArthur Hill. Hello, Ralph.
2: Hi.
0: Great to have you here. Thanks for picking up the phone. Would you know the television show that has...

0: ring any bells for you, Ralph?
1: I'm just thinking, maybe, is it The Office?
0: Yeah, it's The Office. It's The Office, well done. Now, how many O's are there in the suburb Woolloomooloo?
1: Oh, that's a tough one. Is it eight?
0: It is eight. It is eight. Well done. Who was the famous astronomer found guilty on heresy charges for his view that the Earth orbits the sun?
1: Oh.
0: Who was that? Famous astronomer. First came up with the notion that the Earth orbits the sun. Heresy, they said.
1: Oh, that's a very hard one.

0: Copernicus. It is not. It's the other one. I mean, Copernicus was there, but I think this fellow came before, in the late 1500s in Italy.
1: What was his name? Oh, Galileo.
0: I can't give that to you, Noah, but I can give you this. First time caller. Noah, who's ruling the roost in your neighbourhood?
1: I'd have to say the Plovers.
0: The Plovers.
1: Yeah.
0: Two bids for the Plovers. Thank you, Noah. 1-300-222-702. Aaron in North Rocks. Hello, Aaron.
2: Hi, how are you?
0: I think Noah may have given you the answer. The famous astronomer.
2: Well, I'm very good because I thought it was Copernicus too, but I'm going to say Galileo.
0: Yeah, Galileo Galilei. Yes, it is. Who wrote the lyrics for most of Elton John's best-known songs? Who wrote the lyrics with Elton John for most of his hits?
2: Yeah, let's just say Burt Bacharach. I have no idea, Renee.
0: Is it Burt Bacharach? It is not. Sorry, Aaron. Who's ruling the roost where you are? At North Rocks?
2: Cockatoos. They're everywhere.
0: Yeah, there's a lot. They don't just come in pairs, do they?
2: No. Whole big group of them.
0: Are they destroying the trees?
2: No, they just eat the seeds on my lawn and terrorise the lunchboxes at the school.
0: Terror in North Rocks.
2: Yep.
0: Yeah, that's the headlines. Thank you, Aaron. 1-300-222-702. Who wrote the lyrics with Elton John for most of Elton John's big hits? Not Burt Bacharach. Who is it? Tomo in Ebor. Hello, Tomo.
3: How you going, mate?
0: I'm good.
3: Well.
0: Who wrote the lyrics? Elton John wrote the music. Who wrote the lyrics for most of his big hits?
3: Got no idea. I've just been giving me shove for next
0: Shoulders.
3: 3 weeks.
0: Okay. So what's been happening for the next 3 weeks?
3: Well, I've been told to move on. They can't afford me anymore, and I've got to find a new job.
0: Oh, no.
3: Yeah. It's Macca come up to Sabo and told me.
0: Oh, Tomo, I'm sorry to hear that.
3: I'm going to really miss this place.
0: Do you have to move from Ebor? Or are you going to miss the workplace?
3: I don't know where I'm going. I might boss you.
0: Oh, hang in there, Tomo. You'll find something.
3: Yeah, always something pops up.
0: Yeah. Something does always pop up. You just have to sometimes.
3: You've got to think positive.
0: Yeah, and breathe easy. Take some deep breaths. Something good will come your way, Tomo.
3: And I really love this show. You know, I've got tears rolling down my face now.
0: Oh, Tomo, I'm so sorry. I'm sorry to hear that news. How long have you been working there?
3: 3.5 years and I've done the shitload.
0: I bet you have, yeah. Tomo, look to nature. You know, sometimes that's inspiration.
3: I do. What rules the roost here? I throw what I have leftovers and the crows pick it up in the morning and there's eastern rosellas, mountain larries, and, wedge-tailed eagles. It's just a beautiful place here in Ebor.
0: Stick with us, Tomo. We'll stick with you. We'll get you through it. We'll be here for you.
3: Yep.
0: Yeah. Hang in there, mate.
3: Good.
0: I'm sorry to hear that news. I really am.
3: And I don't know the answer.
0: That's okay. That's okay. I don't have many answers to many questions of life either, Tomo, so don't worry. We'll let you off the hook on this occasion. Liam in Sydney. Hello, Liam.
4: Oh, hello.
0: Hello. Welcome. Who wrote the lyrics for most of Elton John's songs? Who was his songwriting partner?
4: Pass.
0: Pardon?
4: I wouldn't know.
5: Yeah, too young.
0: One of the great songwriting teams, one of the great duos of all time, Elton John and who wrote the lyrics?
4: Brent,

0: John Lennon.
1: John Lennon? Not John Lennon. That's all right. Who's who's ruling the roost at your in your hood, Liam?
0: What was that?
1: Who's ruling the roost? Larry the Cat, we've been talking about, at number 10 Downing Street. He's the chief mouser and a national treasure. For 19 years, he's been the boss, really, of Downing Street and the country, for that matter. Who's the boss of your neighbourhood? Is there an animal?
0: Plovers? Magpies?
1: Magpies? Plovers? Yeah. Seems like they're in charge of a lot of areas across our patch. Thank you, Liam. 1300 222 702 to Cara. Hello, Warwick.
2: How are you, Renee?
1: I'm really well. Elton John, who is he? Who's his partner in the music business?
2: Bernie Taupin.
1: Bernie Taupin. Bernie Taupin. Well done.
2: I'm glad I got that one, yeah. Because some of the other questions I wouldn't have had a chance.
1: What's the name of the device that holds the bit in a drill? What do you call that?
2: A chuck.
1: The chuck. Very good. What does the military term AWOL stand for? A-W-O-L.
2: Absent without leave.
1: Very good. Absent without leave. He's gone AWOL. Here's a multiple choice.
3: Multiple choice.
1: You know the game Pac-Man?
2: Yes.
1: What's the highest level of the original arcade Pac-Man game, known as the kill screen? Is it level 156, level 256, or level 356?
2: Oh, dear. 256. Just take a punt.
1: Well done, Warwick.
2: Oh, really?
1: You are correct.
2: That's been a long time. Wow.
1: The kill screen, 256. Yeah. There's the gong. Look at that. Warwick, before I give you your final question to see if you can win the quiz tonight and the fridge magnet, who's ruling the roost where you are in Cara?
2: Oh, look, we're in a rural setting, so there's a number of them. We have a dashhound on one side, Frankie, and he's a real character. And he makes sure that nobody comes into the neighbourhood without him approving of it. We've got a Marimma on the other side.
1: Mm-hmm.
2: She's Sage. She's a beautiful big Marimma, and she does a bit of the same, but it's a bit louder with her bark. But then I think the grand matriarch of the area is Louise the sheep.
1: Louise the sheep.
2: Yeah, Louise.
1: Mm.
2: She's the oldest sheep in the local flock, and I think she's like something like 12 years old, and she's the boss of that flock.
1: I feel like I'm in the Animal Farm book.
2: Yeah, well, it's a bit like that, I can tell you.
1: I love it. Louise.
2: Dogs and cats and sheep. And
1: Warwick, it's a good life. Now, here is your final question to see if you can take out tonight's quiz.

0: Yeah, well, that is my era. I'm thinking it's Tears for Fears.
1: Yes.
0: And Everybody Wants to Rule the World.
1: Too good, and they do. They do, Warwick.
0: Yeah they do.
1: It's not just Louise the Chef. Well done. Warwick, well done. Very nicely played. You win the fridge magnet and a book from our ABC Book Library, and you get to choose the song. Would you like to hear Fleetwood Mac, Little Lies, Beyoncé, Crazy in Love, Money for Nothing, Dire Straits, or Tears for Fears?
0: Oh, gee, that's a hard choice. Tears for Fears or Money for Nothing is... Money for Nothing.
1: Yeah, well done. I think that's good. I think that's a good choice. I think our listeners will agree.

0: Minutes of news at 8 o'clock, and then join me for What Would You Do Wednesday. We've got a little scenario. Come and have some fun. Tell me what you would do. It's just a hypothetical. It's all around kind of other people's cleaning standards. Is it ever okay to call that out? It's news time, 8 o'clock.
1: ABC News, good evening. I'm William Howard Evans. The head of Australia's domestic spy agency, Mike Burgess, has defended resourcing decisions in the years before the Bondi terrorist attack. Defence and national security correspondent Tom Lowry has more.
2: Resourcing at ASIO has come under scrutiny in the months since the Bondi terror attack, including at the Royal Commission into Anti-Semitism and Social Cohesion. It has focused on decisions made years prior to the attack, as counter-terror became less of a concern, and counter-espionage rose as a priority. ASIO Director General Mike Burgess has used his annual threat assessment to push back on criticism, arguing the agency is constantly dealing with multiple threats at once. He warned Australia is facing an unprecedented number of threats, with an unprecedented cumulative level of harm.
1: The West Australian government says the CSIRO is conducting testing to confirm a third suspected case of H5 avian influenza. Kaysen Ho reports.
3: WA's Agriculture Minister Jackie Jarvis says 192 reports of dead birds have been made to authorities since the first suspected case on the state's south coast last Friday. Ms Jarvis says 24 samples have been taken for testing and so far 8 have returned negative results. 2 cases of the avian influenza have been confirmed in WA so far.

0: are in migratory birds in the Esperance region. Another suspected positive case discovered in the southwest region has been sent to the CSIRO for further testing. Ms. Jarvis says there's been no indication the virus has spread to any native birds or wildlife.
1: An academic says calls for Australia to become monocultural are confusing shared values with cultural uniformity. One Nation leader, Pauline Hanson, says Australia should reject multiculturalism and live under one cultural umbrella. The Prime Minister has rejected that idea, while the opposition leader says Australia should not have just one culture. University of New South Wales Associate Professor Dr. Sukmani Karana says Australians can share democratic values while being different.
2: There's a bit of conflation between ideas of having common values that we believe in, like democracy, like human rights, which is common to many parts of the world, and increasingly, political rhetoric is being used to scapegoat migrants because of the economic pressures on our society.
1: The Democratic leader in the US Senate says a newly passed resolution on the war in Iran is a mark of growing discontent in America. President Donald Trump has been directed to end military hostilities in Iran or seek congressional authorization. The resolution passed 50-48 with four Republicans joining the Democrats, although the White House argues the resolution has no legal force. However, Senator Chuck Schumer says the message is clear.
3: The American people have paid the price for Trump's historic blunder in Iran. It'll go down in the history books as one of the worst foreign policy forays America has ever made, or any country has ever made.
1: Ukrainian strikes on energy facilities in Russian-occupied Crimea have left its biggest city, Sevastopol, without power. The BBC's Nick Beek has the details.
4: The Russian-occupied port city is an important logistical and strategic location for Moscow and has been regularly targeted by Ukraine, particularly with drones. These attacks are having a growing impact on fuel supplies there. At the weekend, Moscow-appointed authorities in Crimea said civilians and businesses would not be able to buy petrol and diesel on the peninsula, with existing supplies being kept for the military. Russia continues to strike Ukrainian towns and cities, with at least six people reported killed in three different regions in the past 24 hours.
1: And in sport, England have been held to a scoreless draw against Ghana in today's FIFA World Cup action. Here's Sam Wilkinson.
5: The English team controlled the game in Boston, and despite good chances for Harry Kane, Anthony Gordon and Bukayo Saka, they could not get the goal they needed. A frustrated Jude Bellingham says Ghana got exactly the result they were after.
6: Couldn't quite break them down, even with all the corners, all the possession, all the shots on goal from distance.
5: Meanwhile, Ghana's coach, Carlos Quiroz, was left to lament a missed penalty appeal.
7: We still have VAR. It's working. I have some doubts about that.
5: In today's other matches, Cristiano Ronaldo scored twice in Portugal's 5-0 thumping of Uzbekistan. Colombia defeated DR Congo 1-0 and Croatia were 1-0 winners over Panama.
1: And Matt Leckie will miss the Socceroos' final group stage game against Paraguay due to injury. You're up to date with the latest. ABC News.
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10: Welcome back and thank you for being here. We've had some fun with the cat at number 10 Downing Street. I mean, it is impressive that he's 19 years of age and he's outlasted pretty much all the prime ministers over the past 10 years. He's outlasted six of them. And still going strong. He definitely is ruling the roost, isn't he, in not just Downing Street, but possibly across the entire UK. Jesse on the Central Coast says, just saying, that Larry the Cat ought to put his hand up for the PM's job himself. He'd be very popular. Our local ruler, says Jesse, is a donkey called Rainbow. Now, one cannot cross his paddock without a carrot or time to give him a lot of scratches and cuddles. Really, Rainbow is our version of a toll road, says Jesse. That's very good, isn't it? We will bring you an update on the fire in Sydney. It's in Chipping Norton in the southwest of Sydney. It has been going all afternoon. There's 130 firefighters there and the blaze is still out of control. It's at the Storage King facility. It has affected traffic, as you might imagine, in the area. It's completely shut off all directions of traffic around Chipping Norton on Governor Macquarie Drive at Newbridge Road in particular. But we'll bring you an update on that when we can. Before we do that, though, let me tell you, coming up, we're going to talk experiential walking. Do the walk. Do the walk. For your life, not for exercise, but for I guess, stripping back the complexities of everyday life to answer some of the bigger questions, the more fundamental questions on life. Have you ever dreamed of doing that, journeying on foot somewhere for not days or weeks? Some people do it for, well, for months.

0: We have a Dire Straits theme that we're running tonight. Right now, though, it's time for What Would You Do Wednesday, where we've got a scenario, but we need your help to solve it. It's not a real-life scenario. It's a hypothetical, but what would you do is the question.
1: We've got the scenario. You tell us what you would do.
2: It's not easy.
3: I don't like people getting pushy.
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1: It's just what you think on What Would You Do Wednesday. Call now 1300 222 702.
0: Tonight, it's a lighter one, or maybe not, depending on where you sit. Is it ever okay to judge someone's home cleaning and food handling standards? To sort of speak out about that when you've been invited as a guest. You've been invited as a guest. Is it okay to judge or speak out about the home cleanliness, or is that plain rude? 1300 222 702 is the number to take part. Leonie Johnson is the former CEO of Primary Ethics New South Wales, and she's here to help us along. Hello, Leonie.
7: Hi, Renee.
0: So here's the scenario. You've hosted a dinner party for, say, six friends. You've wanted to bring people together who don't really know each other. You're not much of a cook, so you've made your best of it. You've put your best, kind of made a best fist. You've got a seafood starter, a lovely chicken main. You've even baked a cake. That's Saturday night. Come Monday morning, you're talking on the phone to one of your friends who came to the dinner party, and she mentions that another guest has been sick for the past 24 hours, vomiting profusely. They've had to take the day off work. And as the conversation unfolds, you learn that this person reckons it was food poisoning from your dinner on Saturday night. And they blame the dirty kitchen benches, the unwashed chopping boards, the filthy knives that may have caused cross-contamination. What would you do, Leonie?
7: Oh, that sounds potentially really awful. Look, I guess there's a whole lot of possibilities here, aren't there? I mean, you know, if there's six people at the meal plus me, and only one has got sick, maybe it's food poisoning, maybe it isn't. This probably isn't the time to go investigating, because you've got a friend who's really unwell, and having that kind of a sickness is just the pits. But I guess I think I'd be thinking there's more to find out and potentially some amends to make, and look, maybe even some kitchen standards to review.
0: So is it possible that they're right and you should have been more careful handling the food, the seafood, cleaning the kitchen better as you kind of move through that process? Do you reckon it's a lesson perhaps that you should learn?
7: I think it's too early to tell. I think I'd be thinking to myself, probably have a bit of a duty of care, not just to that person, but to the other people who attended. So I'd be inclined to check in on them and see if they're okay. You know, it's always possible that people, you know, might be a virus, maybe other people caught it, but usually if it's food poisoning, I think it all gets sick similar times. So I think it'd be the window to be checking in that other people are okay. If it turns out just one person's sick, you know, I know when I've had really full-on tummy bugs, it's the last thing you ate that you kind of think is the cause, but it turns out to be a virus. So there's a lot of possibilities, and I think at this stage it's probably a

0: time to be a bit open to possibilities.
1: Mm. Would you be offended
0: that it's been raised with me?
1: Yeah, having a conversation on the phone where somebody else who's been a guest in your house is suggesting that your cleanliness standards are not up to scratch and as a result they're not well.
0: Yeah, and I guess this raises an issue of, you know, we really should be making decisions and conveying information based on evidence. So do we know that it's food poisoning or are we guessing? And I guess from the scenario as well, you did mention a lot of really detailed things that either the ill person or the friend have kind of raised. And I think maybe it's a little early to go into that, but I think it is a good thing that the friend has mentioned this so that you can exercise that duty of care. If it was any other situation, I'd probably be thinking to myself, the person who has the issue really should raise it with you first rather than a friend. But then again, if you're really sick and you've been vomiting for 24 hours, you mightn't be in the mood to do that. So I think you can make an exception there.
1: Mm, Scott is with us in Blacktown, but Led has also texted in 0467922702 to say, bloody oath, it's rude. Unless this person is your best, most trusted friend, or if it's a very close family member, it's very rude for someone to say anything. Very rude to speak out about dirty benches or filthy forks. No, no, no, says Led. No, that person shouldn't have said anything. I'll ask you for your thoughts on that in a moment, Leonie. Scott in Blacktown, hello.
2: Hey, how are you going?
1: What would you do? You're the host of this dinner party. You've done your best effort to bring people together. You've invited people into your home. Now you're being accused of causing food poisoning? Is that fair?
2: I'd take offence instantly. Like, you're welcoming to your home and providing, you know, I don't know, some hospitality, and they're going to hide to knock your cleanliness. It's like, excuse me, like, if you don't like it, there's the door. Don't let it hit you on the way out.
1: Wow. So friendship, is it friendship ending?
2: Oh, possibly. It's, I don't know, I'd never do that to anybody else, but, and if they got sick and nobody else got, if they come complaining about getting food poisoned and then I'm not sick, nobody else is sick, they're the only one sick. So it's like, yeah, he's like, how about you check your cleanliness and your hygiene, Alan? It's like that. Yeah. Oh, sorry, I'm getting a bit, yeah. It's a bit of a touchy thing. It's like, you don't, you know, it's abhorrent. You don't go to get invited to someone's house and then say, oh, you bloody, you haven't cleaned the, look at your sink. Yeah, look at your, using the wrong thing to cut your meat and your veggies, like.
1: Hmm. It is possible, though. You can see how it might happen. Some cross-contamination with some chicken and seafood.
2: Oh, yeah. Oh, definitely. But, yeah, but if he's the only one, if only one person gets sick out of the whole six or seven, makes you wonder. Like, it's the last, they said it might be a virus or something, or the last thing they ate. That's what I'm saying. But what did you eat earlier? Everyone else, yeah, well, they might have eaten a dodgy kebab before they came and came back to haunt them. And then you'll get blamed for the uncleanliness.
1: So would you bother even trying to defend yourself, Scott, investigating, I mean, how many people at this dinner party may be sick or whether there is a virus going around? Would you bother doing that?
2: Oh, first thing, I'd be ringing around and saying, are you sick? Are you sick? And they're going, no, how was food the other night? How was dinner? Oh, delicious. All right. Oh, yeah. And I'll next. And there's no one else is sick, and I'd ring him back and go, wake up yourself.
1: So friendship ending. You wouldn't have that person over again.
2: Oh, not in a hurry. I wouldn't say friendship ending, but it'd be a big wake up yourself moment. Like, how dare you? Like, Jesus Christ.
1: Mm.
2: Depends how long you've known them for, but yeah, I mean, if it's an old friend and they're like, you'd better for the doubt, you'd guess, hey, all right, just don't worry about that again. Like, yeah.
1: Would you think twice about your own kind of cleanliness standards in the home, Scott?
2: Yeah, but that wasn't the issue, but the cleanliness standards in the home were fine.
1: Well, if you're honest with yourself, there were unwashed chopping boards and the dirty.

0: benches were.
1: I mean, they weren't washed and dirty. I'm saying, but they go, oh, it might have been the chopping board. It's been cross contaminated, and I'm going, no, that's I've only got, you know, I don't. Yeah, he was looking for excuses why he was sick, and I looked, nobody else was sick, and I'm like, well, did it to dad before you came or something like. Boy, am I copping the blame for your.
0: Yeah, fair enough. Thank you, Scott. Mia on the text line says, we were invited to a colleague's home and we really appreciated the invitation, but we were disappointed that no care was taken to set the table. Things were just thrown on the table, including the cutlery, and food was given to us in paper bags. We didn't say anything to anyone, but we did decline further invitations. 1-300-222-702. Thank you for your honesty, Mia, because I think a lot of people, Leonie Johnson, may have that thinking. Would you agree?
2: Sorry, what sort of thinking?
0: That you've been invited into somebody's home and the cleanliness standards may not be up to your level. They may not be up to scratch. And whilst as Mia says, you appreciate being invited, but you're looking around thinking, well, cutlery's thrown on the table, your food's given to you in paper bags. That's not really the relaxing kind of dinner party expectation, is it?
2: Yeah, I'm still curious about the paper bags. But look, I think hospitality is something, you know, personal in your home hospitality is something that's, you know, it's so important across so many different cultures. And I think, you know, there are certain rules about the behaviour of the host and also of the guest because, you know, the host is offering a great kindness. In this case, you know, they've cooked dinner and they've arranged for people who don't know each other all that well to get to know each other, so that's really lovely. But then on the side of the guests, there's an element of sort of acceptance and respect for that kindness in return. And I guess, look, it comes down to, you know, how accepting are you of things that are just different from the way that you would do them or the way you've been brought up and told to do them versus something that's risky? So I'm guessing, you know, I'm still curious about the paper bags, but if the cutlery is thrown on the table, that's a little bit different to, you know, chopping the salad ingredients on the board that just had the raw chicken on it. So they're different sort of risk standards. And I think one's about just, oh, that's different to how we'd do it versus an actual, you know, biological risk.
0: A hygiene issue. Mm. I guess another question is it relaxing necessarily to be sitting amongst somebody else's mess? If you've been invited over to somebody's house and their house is particularly messy, is that a relaxing experience for the guest?
2: Well, you know, it can be not relaxing to be in a house that's too tidy sometimes too. So, again, it comes down to what you're used to. And I think, you know, I think there is a bit of a sort of, yeah, part of hospitality is putting in that effort to make your guest comfortable in whatever way you think is going to work for them.
0: 1-300-222-702. You want to buy in on this one? Or on our text line 0467-922-702. What would you do if you were the host of this dinner party and you had found out that this was being discussed? Is it rude? Is it fair enough? Should you change your behaviours for the next dinner party? Or would you never host a dinner party ever again? Would you say, well, that's it, I don't want to be friends with any of these people if they're going to have these sort of thoughts about my hospitality? On the text line, Jude in Lismore says, I wouldn't think it was the friend I'd instantly blame. I would blame the butcher for selling some old food or the fishmonger for selling me some smelly seafood. And then I'd probably call Gary Kennedy on 702 ABC Sydney to get some advice. Yeah, would you blame somebody else? On sell the blame. Michael says, sounds like we need TripAdvisor, a TripAdvisor site for reviewing dining experiences at friends and acquaintances' houses. Maybe that would help. Wayne says, maybe guests should state if they have any food aversions. Maybe it's bad manners by the guest. Maybe they have some allergy or some kind of food aversion that you didn't know about. Well, that's a fair point, isn't it, Leonie Johnson?
2: Well, yes. Or maybe they've just discovered it on that night.
0: Yeah,

0: Yeah, and they're blaming you. And as you quite rightly point out, you could have gastro from some other bug that's floating around the neighbourhood.
1: Yeah, a bug, or you've suddenly got a, you know, intolerance to something you didn't know about.
0: Mia is clarifying the food served in paper bags.
1: Oh, yeah, good.
0: She said the food was still in paper bags and was removed at the table.
1: Oh,
0: and
1: right.
0: Then everybody was expected to sort of help themselves.
1: Oh, DIY, yeah.
0: DIY, oh. It's a bit unusual to serve up food in paper bags, isn't it? Maybe they don't want to do any washing up, so they're not using cutlery.
1: Or did you just come in from the car, grab the shopping out of the boot, pop it on the table, okay, people, let's make this happen.
0: Like your bachelor's handbag, your chicken in
1: possibly
0: a paper bag. Pat says food poisoning can take days. Days to appear, a week sometimes to affect somebody. It's not always a recent meal. Yeah, I did look it up, Pat, and I think it can be between 24 hours and 36 hours for it to present. Often people think it's the meal immediately that you've had that causes the food poisoning, but often it's a good 24 hours afterwards. So that is a fair point. If you were going to bother investigating to see where the food poisoning or the stomach bug came from. Leanna Johnson, what do we think on that? Would we bother kind of doing the full investigation to get to the bottom of it?
1: Look, I think there's a duty of care piece that I'd want to feel I had, fully explored. So I would definitely be contacting the other people, and I'd be contacting the person who's ill just to be saying, I'm so sorry you're unwell. You know, if there's anything I can do, let me know. But I think if everybody else was not unwell, I'd probably feel not so bad. But, you know, if a few more came down, I might have to really think about my, and it sounds like I'm a novice cook in this situation, I might need to think about maybe watching a few more YouTube videos.
0: Do you think it's inappropriate for the person that is the victim, I guess, in this case, with the sick person, to have even discussed it with another friend? Should they have contacted you directly?
1: Look, I do think that's the preference. You know, maybe they're just too sick and, quite angry at that stage, and they thought it best not to. But I guess the thing that I think, you know, is getting into them, it's one thing to say, look, I've come down with something, I'm a bit worried it's food poisoning, can you let a host know and maybe check in with the other people? That's a, you know, a fair call. To sort of go into detail about what they may have observed in the kitchen, or unless that was the other friend embellishing, it's probably a bit too early to tell, and that's moving into other territory. So, but it's a tricky one when you're so sick.
0: Brendan on the text line 0467922702 joins us. Hi, Brendan.
2: How you doing?
0: Yeah. Thank you for being available to tell us your experience. So food poisoning at a dinner party, has this ever been something you've had to experience?
2: My wife had a restaurant, and we had this exact scenario happen. A woman left a review at 10 o'clock at night after the restaurant had closed, saying that the night before, her son had gotten violently ill after eating takeaway from our shop, and had, you know, they'd been throwing up all day long, missed work, lots of complaints, must have been the chicken, it's all the restaurant's fault. And they had no intent through the entire day, didn't bother try to contact us or anything like that. Just left the review 24 hours later, and I went back to them and said, did you find out what was wrong? Did you take your son to the doctor? They've been that violently ill. Did you actually take care of them? It's like, oh, you don't even care about us. You just wanted to protect your thing. It's like, no, send the council over. We're happy. You're the only person who's gotten ill out of 150 customers who might have eaten the food that day, and yet they're pig-headed in their narrow-mindedness of, it's got to be that, it's got to be that, it's got to be that. And as the council said to us, it's like, yeah, it's this mother has paid absolutely no attention to what their son might have been eating in their room in the middle of the night. Who knows?
0: Who knows? Yeah. So
2: it's
0: certainly
2: not been the chicken, because if it was the chicken, everybody would have been sick.
0: Did it cause any reputational damage to your business?
2: Well, yeah, of course it did. They've posted a Google review instantly without any thought or consideration. You know, it's a big blight. You know, my

0: big thing was, hang on, before you go through and say this, can you at least check to see what's happened and what's wrong with your son? Mm. And they're like, oh, you don't care, you don't care, you don't care. And it's like, I'd love to know, because if it's something that serious, go see a doctor, because food poisoning can lead to something even worse. I mean, you've only got to look at what happened to, you know, the late, great James Valentine. As his story goes, he had a Musselman curry and was sick. And look what happened to him. It wasn't food poisoning that he thought it was, and that's in his words. You know, he's like, he thought, oh, I just had a bit of a dodgy curry, and it turned out to be something more serious. You know, you're not willing to take care of it. It's not a, if only one person has happened, there is something else afoot.
1: So in this scenario, at a dinner party, not a restaurant, not a business, which was your experience, should the person have been just quiet or take themselves to a doctor and find out exactly whether they did have food poisoning or not and where the source was before they said anything?
0: I'd have been first up saying to the host, is like, hey, I was a bit crook after that. And it's like, was anybody else sick? Because, again, even at a dinner party, if everybody else is fine, it's not the dinner party, it's something else. And, you know, if it's just they've been, you know, spent the evening on the toilet or anything like that, or, you know, and they're fine a few hours later or whatever, that's one thing. If it's something that's a prolonged experience, it sounds more like they're just trying to make a complaint about something because things weren't to their standards, but it wasn't what caused their issues.
1: Yeah. Yes, so such information can be very damaging to a business, but it can also be very damaging to friendships. Maybe we put that in the almost in the gossip category. Brendan, thank you for calling. It's been insightful. Thank you for sharing that.
0: All right, thank you.
1: Good on you. 1-300-222-702. We do have to wrap this up, but a few more thoughts. Tim says, people say to me, your mother would roll over in her grave if she could see the state of your living disaster. I think Tim's having a joke. Karina in Shell Harbour says, current food safety ads are running on television. They stipulate that getting sick from food can be something from something you ate up to 2 weeks ago. Really? 2 weeks ago? Kaz in Gaimea. Hi, Kaz.
2: Hi, Renee. How are you going?
1: What would you do in this scenario?
2: Oh, you mean if somebody called up and they were sick?
1: Well, if you were the host of the dinner party and somebody was talking about you, I guess.
2: Oh, I'd be mortified. I'd be mortified that they were, but you know, I mean, people can get, they can stop on the way home for a kebab or something like that, and a lot of people don't remember what it is that they've had. They remember the last great occasion and, you know, that sort of sticks in their mind. But, yeah, I mean, if it was me going to someone else's place, I wouldn't necessarily blame them. That wouldn't be my first thought. I would just look back to what it was that I'd had during the day because, like you say, food poisoning can take a few hours to come on. So, yeah, not always necessarily the meal.
1: Ever had a judgment or a poor thought about a friend's cleanliness standards?
2: Yes, we have, but we tend to just suggest going out to eat. Wouldn't mention it because the thing is that, you know, they're fine and don't end up being sick. So that's just our choice to possibly have an overly clean kitchen. We would just suggest going out to eat or maybe they come to our place instead.
1: But the friendship remains intact.
2: Yes, yes. I think that's the most important thing. Yeah, you can't be sure. So, you know, it's not worth risking the friendship, I think.
1: Uh-huh. Don't risk. If in doubt, say nothing. I hear you, Kaz. Thank you. We should wrap it up, Leonie. We're out of time. Brad does say here, though, many years ago, I went to a dinner party. Everything was set out for right-handed people. I changed all the cutlery over and the glassware over for myself, being a left-handed person, seems it turned out that I was wrong. Yes, that's a common one, isn't it, where sometimes people get offended about you moving cutlery around, or you're moving glassware around, or you don't put your napkin in the right place, and all of that etiquette's a bit blah, blah. Isn't it, Leonie?
3: Yeah, I mean, it's not a biological risk, so it's probably something we can manage.
1: There's no risk of food poisoning with the cutlery being on the wrong side.
3: That's right. Indeed.
1: Thank you very much, Leonie. We'll catch you again.
3: Thanks, Renee.
1: Leonie Johnson is former CEO of Primary Ethics New South Wales. Rhonda says, I would not have blamed the host in the first place. That was just not good manners, something a friend would never do. I would probably just have suffered in silence, really, and waited until I got over the sickness. But I would be a bit cautious, says Rhonda, the next time I went to a dinner party at the same home. Maybe, as Kaz says, you just suggest, if there is a next time, that you go out for dinner.

0: Better Man, 24 minutes away from the 9 o'clock news. Let's find out what's happening in Chipping Norton, southwest of Sydney. There has been a factory fire. It's the Storage King facility in Chipping Norton. This fire has been going all afternoon. Steve Brown, Acting Superintendent for Fire Rescue New South Wales. Welcome back, Steve.
1: Yes, good evening. Yes, we're still on scene, still battling this fire. We have been rotating crews and we have released some firefighters, but we still have 25 fire trucks and about 100 firefighters on scene. There's been two buildings. There's a large building at the rear, which is about 10 by 50 metres. That's been totally destroyed by fire. Our focus is extinguishing that fire still, but also main focus is stopping the fire getting into a much larger building, which is about 50 by 60 metres. So we've got crews inside this building. The visibility in this second building is zero. It's very dangerous for firefighters, but we're slowly trying to get in there. There is some fire extinction, but our focus is attacking that fire and stopping it from further spreading into that second building.
0: Mm. Are the fumes really thick and black? Is there a lot of that?
1: Externally, the smoke has dissipated. Not a lot of smoke from the outside, but inside the building, as I said, it is very thick. It's zero visibility inside, so very thick smoke.
0: Mm. Are people being kept away? There's not anybody, any of the community, sort of anywhere nearby?
1: Well, there's an exclusion zone in place for a whole block. I mean, there are local residents, and we do have an emergency warning still in place for those residents, just asking them to stay inside, keep their doors and windows closed. Outside, the smoke, it isn't that thick as it was this afternoon, but it's definitely still in the atmosphere.
0: Mm. So residents nearby, they are bunkering inside their homes with the windows up?
1: Yes, we've been asked to ask them to do that.
0: What's your prediction in terms of getting this blaze under control? Is it... Are you confident that you will do that?
1: We'll get this fire out. We'll be here all night, but this fire will be out at some point.
0: Mm. Thank you, Steve. Good luck with things.
1: Thank you.
0: Yeah, it doesn't sound like they're quite there yet, but they're making some good progress on that Chipping Norton fire. It's the Storage King facility. Yes, you can only imagine that the sort of people's valuables are kept in those Storage King facilities, aren't they? This is the one at Chipping Norton, southwest of Sydney. It's been happening all afternoon. And still at this point in time, it's a little while before they're going to get that under control.

0: spiritual walking or journeying, if you like, beyond kind of exercise, the idea of actually travelling somewhere for the purpose of, I guess, leaving all your mental pressures, leaving everyday life and the routines of that to one side and connecting back in with either nature or in with yourself, walking not just for a few hours or a few days or weeks. Some people do these walks, these experiential walks, for months. Maybe you have. 1-300-222-702 if you have. Where did you go? What was the experience? And would you recommend it? Julie Baker is from a travel company called Journeys of the Spirit, and she's been doing this sort of journeying for the best part of 20 years. Hi, Julie.
1: Hi. How are you going, Renee?
0: Is it life-changing? I mean, people have told me that it is.
1: Yes.
0: What is the change of life for people? What is the experience?
1: Well, first and foremost, you said it at the beginning, it's coming away from your stresses, an environment that doesn't have anything familiar to your usual surroundings. Then we immerse you in nature, whether it be in Spain, France, Italy, Japan, the Inca Trail, whatever. It is that they are sacred places. Some of them are sacred pilgrimage routes that have been walked for 1,000 or so years. And what we're doing by taking you away from stresses and immersing you in nature is that everything naturally falls away step by step. And you have the opportunity to start seeing things, hearing things that, because your brain is so full when we live in urban societies, it's just so much easier to start to let that go, and you find rhythm. And these are very releasing through every step, because as you release the stress and as you begin to see and hear and feel and taste differently, more light comes into your life. So

0: whatever stress you've dealt with either recently or long-term trauma, these are transformational experiences.
1: To have that transformation experience, is it better to walk and talk, or is it better to walk in silence?
0: It's a combination. I remember having one of my first walking experiences on the Camino in Spain, and one of my group was a talker. She loved to chat. And I offered the opportunity to do a silent part of the first couple of days in silence for the first half an hour. Well, she felt that it was so uncomfortable and so unnatural to do this, as what most people do. And I explained to her, your chatter will become louder and this will feel really clunky and chunky with each step. But she loved what she received from it, which was spaciousness and time to think about things that she said she hadn't thought about for years. So she ended up on the trip saying, "Can we have some silent time now? I'm a bit sick of this chatter with the rest of the group." So it was really great. And what I do and have done with Journeys of the Spirit all the way along is I'm guiding them into that deeper parts of themselves. And some people can't do this just off the bat. They need support to feel okay and not reject the opportunity in a way. So it has for a deeper experience.
1: What's the optimum time, Julie, for this experience? Is it weeks? Is it months?
0: Yeah, it's I do generally 10 days of walking and then lovely things around it. It's sort of an external, internal experience as we journey through each journey. But 2 weeks is generally what we do, and there's lots of laughs, lots of awakenings, lots of sharings, lots of support. It's for intelligent, sophisticated travellers who are on a path of some sort and are sick of travelling the same journey on a, hamster wheel.
1: Mm. Yeah, where you go to the major tourist attractions and knock off the bucket list items.
0: Yes,
1: and
0: yes.
1: Yeah, it's so good. So you mentioned the Camino in Spain and you mentioned one in Japan. There's a famous one, isn't there, in Japan?
0: The Camino Kodo. There's two. There's a Camino Kodo, which is the 1,200-year-old pilgrimage in Japan, which goes to three major temples, and we finish off at this temple, which is in the middle of a forest, which has this magnificent waterfall behind it, and it's just breathtaking. It takes your breath away. And and there's also the 88 Henryons, or the Shikoku Henry, which is another 1,000-year-old pilgrimage in Japan. And the lovely thing about Japan is you've got the beautiful hot mineral springs at the end of your day to rest your weary legs. It's just heaven.
1: Do you have to be a hiker? Do you have to be particularly fit?
0: No. I ask for a certain level of fitness so it's comfortable for you before you go, that you can work towards from when you say yes to these journeys to when you go. It just makes it more comfortable, but you don't need to be a walker. And I don't do hiking tours. I do mindful meanderings. I don't want you to get to the destination first. I don't want you to race through as in to a destination. The journey is actually in the walking.
1: Oh, sold. In Australia, closer to home, probably more affordable, what would be your kind of three picks?
0: Well, the Larapinta Trail is just divine. And then you've got anywhere in Tasmania, really.
1: Oh, yeah.
0: You've also got the Cape to Cape in Western Australia, which is where I live. You've also got lovely, lovely walks, in the Blue Mountains, in New South Wales. You can find places in your own backyard, which is what I'm inspiring people by doing these journeys. And when they come home, 99% of them say, "I'm going to join a walking group," or, "I didn't realise how much joy I would receive from this."

0: those distractions.
1: Mm. I love the idea of walking amongst strangers and having quite deep conversations along these very long walks that might be 2 or 3 weeks long.
0: Oh, and it's just so joyous because when you sit across from somebody, even a therapist, it's so different to when you're walking beside somebody and it just pours out of you through the natural environment, just inspiring you to think.
1: Julie, thank you very much for your time.
0: My pleasure, Renee.
1: Julie Baker from Journeys of the Spirit. Thomas has given us a call from the Bega Valley. Hi, Thomas.
2: Ah, good evening, Renee.
1: Have you ever considered a journeyman experience or an experiential walk?
2: Yeah. Yeah, look, I was fortunate to make some time. I'd read a book and it was about a pilgrimage and I thought I'm going to have a bit of a go at this. And I set off with the moon rising in the east over the ocean and I walked from the coast without money, without food, just water, over 3 days, 2 nights, and I walked to the top of this mountain up the north coast, and it was amazing. I sort of, everything fell into place, and I connected up with friends and who provided some food and meditation, and everything fell into place, and it was when I got to the top of the mountain. Oh wow! Oh my Buddha! It was just amazing.
1: So a lot of emotional processing there.
2: Well, yeah, I did it as a solo experience, and yeah, it was really, really powerful. And yeah, without money and food. And everything fell into place. It was brilliant.
1: Amazing. Hey, thanks for telling us, Thomas. In the Netherlands, this is a long-running tradition. It's just happened last month. It's a Dutch tradition. It's an annual walking festival that children walk their neighbourhoods over 4 consecutive nights to make friends, connect, and I guess really understand not just themselves but who they are in their community. To find out more about it, Arthur van Eeden is here. He's part of the organising committee of this annual walking festival and he joins us now on Evenings. Hello, Arthur.
3: Hi.
1: You've been doing the Avond-Vierdaagse. Is that how you pronounce the festival?
3: The Avond-Vierdaagse.
1: Avond-Vierdaagse.
3: Yes.
1: Have I described it right? It's 4 consecutive nights where children explore their neighbourhood, walking the streets of their neighbourhood to connect?
3: Yeah, so we do have a route every evening, but it is all about the experience. We don't want them to look at a map or something. We want them to show them their neighbourhoods because usually you just speed through it on a bike or in a car, and you don't experience it in any way. If you walk, you really see the buildings, see the places.
1: Do the children in the Netherlands not walk around their neighbourhoods and see the buildings and see the places anyway?
3: They do, but it's if you're going somewhere, like Lost Lady said, if you're going somewhere, you are more focused on the destination, while during these walks, you're more focused on the journey.
1: Now, you have done this yourself as a child, is that right?
3: Yes, 8 times.
1: 8 times. And do you sleep at home or do you sleep out in the neighbourhood?
3: So these are organised all over the country. I help organise 2 in my neighbourhood. But all over the country, there are thousands of places where the festival is held.
1: And everybody's out walking the same 4 nights of the year?
3: So there's a little bit of deviation, but there's 1 week that's chosen as the week of the 4 evenings walk. But we deviated this year due to the exam season for our part of the country being different.
1: Okay. So children.

0: all over the country are walking kind of pretty much around the same time. I think you did it. Your walk was last month. Is that right?
1: Yes. Yes. We choose routes to show them different parts of the neighborhood. We always try to get something new, pass by new places, new interesting things for them.
0: Mm. And what do the children tell you after they've done the four-night walking festival? What did they report back? How does it change them?
1: So I think it changes them because they learn that walking can be fun. Usually it's just getting somewhere. It's a mode of transport. But it can be fun on its own to walk somewhere. And it also de-stresses you a lot after a day of school, which can be stressful for them. So when the children come back, they say, maybe I want to do this every night. Not maybe the whole length that they have walked, but shorter distances every night, which is really encouraging.
0: How long has the tradition been going for, Arthur?
1: So it started during World War II. So there was a big walking festival, the Nijmeegsvierdaagse, which is still the biggest multi-day walking festival in the world. But that couldn't happen during the occupation. And so they started doing it in the evenings to avoid it. And after the war, it really got a lot bigger, and every little village or town has one, every neighborhood has one.
0: Really? So it's a big part of Dutch culture. Avondverdaagse.
1: Yes.
0: Avondverdaagse.
1: Daagse.
0: Daagse.
1: Yes.
0: We need to need to import this into Australia.
1: Yes, it's great, because usually it's just organized by some parents at schools. They take, say, 1 week, and we're going to walk around the neighborhood. It doesn't have to be big. It's just walk around and see if that improves their health, their well-being.
0: And you think it does?
1: I think it does. I still walk every day.
0: And how many hours or how many kilometers are the children walking every night?
1: So we have two distances. 5 kilometers for the smaller kids and 10 kilometers for the bigger kids. So with the 10 kilometers, you can go see much more beautiful things, of course. But we also have children as young as 4 who shouldn't walk that long.
0: Mm. I mean, we have something in this country called trick-or-treating on Halloween, but I think this sounds like a much healthier and happier festival than the Halloween festival we have.
1: Yes, yes, we also have that festival in the Netherlands under a different name, Sint Maarten. But this is really focused on the walking and the exercise.
0: Well, thank you very much for telling us about it, Arthur.
1: Thank you.
0: Mm, yeah, fascinating. So that's what Dutch children are doing. Unusually happy. Unusually happy, many people say Dutch children are. Maybe it's something that we could do here in Australia. Kai Ryan joins us now. He is a walker of a different type. He's a race walker. So probably, Kai, you're walking not just for meditation or for connecting purposes, but you are really wanting to compete and win.
2: Well, not me per se. I'm actually part of the organisers, and I'm actually the president of the ACT Race Walking Club. But my kids are involved, and there's lots of people who are involved around Australia. And yeah, some of them are logging some serious Ks.
0: Yeah. So this is walking of a different kind. When I think of competitive walking, I think of our Olympic gold medalist, Jared Talent. He must be one of our most famous speed walkers.
2: He absolutely is, yeah. It's race walking, and he's actually heavily involved in the sport still. He's actually a coach. He's actually heading over to England to be one of the coaches as part of the Commonwealth Games team. So he's heavily involved, and I actually get to deal with him quite a lot. He's quite amazing, and a number of his athletes have also been selected for the Commonwealth Games. There's a lot happening, but the race walkers, the really serious elite walkers, are just absolutely incredible. They, you know, one of the things that we often say is they can walk faster than we can run.
0: Yeah, that's true. So you've just had a big event earlier this month in Canberra, haven't you?
2: Yeah, that's right.
0: Annual Lake Burley Griffin Walking Carnival?
2: Yeah, that's right. It's actually just completed its 59th year. And so, yeah, we had an absolutely brilliant time, as opposed to last year when it was rainy and horrible and cold. Canberra turned on some amazing weather. So we had a couple of hundred people come down to compete in distances ranging from 1 kilometre for the little kids all the way through to the 42 kilometre, so the marathon distance. And we had elite walkers all the way through to people who were just doing it for a bit of fun. And it was amazing.
0: Is the marathon distance 42 kilometres?
2: Yeah, 42.2 kilometres, yeah.
0: Wow, 42.2 kilometres and you speed walking, you can't lift your foot. Just explain the technicalities there. You can't actually lift your foot off the ground and break into any sort of run, can you?
2: Yeah, so you have to have one foot on the ground at any time. So it's this dance where you're trying to minimise the amount of time that each foot's on the ground, but you have to have one on the ground at each time. But there's also a second rule that you actually have to have a straight knee for the leg that's on the ground. So it's why it's a lot slower and it's a lot more difficult. And I think of a bit like skiing, you know, sort of it's not a natural action. So you really need to be shown how. And once you do get shown how, it's pretty good. And obviously some people are amazing at it, like the Jemima Montagues, who did amazingly in Paris.
0: With the Commonwealth Games coming up, who's somebody to look out for in the Australian race walking field?
2: So Jemima has just recently come back from injury. So Jemima Montague won 2 bronze medals at the Paris Olympic Games a couple of years ago. She's in the team, but you've also got people like Elizabeth McMillan and Isaac Beecroft from New South Wales and Tim Fraser from the ACT, who are part of the 6-person walking team there. And, Australia is just absolutely amazing when it comes to race walking, and we typically come away with medals. So I'm hoping that

0: essential walking for yourself?
1: Absolutely. It's something that I would love to do more of. We did some walking in Italy, not the same distance that your previous callers have been talking about, but yeah, that whole enjoy it and you're not sort of on the clock is sounds like an amazing thing to do. We just haven't done enough of it yet.
0: Kai, Ryan, thanks for being here.
1: Thank you for having me.
0: Kai is the president of the ACT Race Walking Club. This is Evenings. I'm Renee Crosh across 702 Sydney, 666 Canberra and ABC Radio Regional New South Wales. It's news time now, 9 o'clock.
2: ABC News, good evening. I'm William Howard Evans. Endangered Australian wildlife could be at risk after the H5 bird flu reached the mainland. Frances Du has more.
3: Bird flu has been detected in South Australia, marking the country's third confirmed case of the H5 strain. It was recorded in a migratory bird on the Fleurieu Peninsula. Two birds are confirmed to have had the disease near the town of Esperance on Western Australia's south coast, and another suspected case has been located 700 kilometres away near Dunsborough. Conservationists are worried the virus could spread to mammals that scavenge on birds. Tasmanian devils, quolls and numbats are all at risk. Sea lion and elephant seal colonies around the globe have been ravaged as the deadly strain continues to spread.
2: One Nation leader Pauline Hanson has defended her party's newest MP after he voted in favour with the Greens and Teals to wind back fuel tax credits for big mining companies. Yesterday, independent Nicolette Buller called to cap the subsidy on the fuel excise for businesses who use heavy machinery and redirect those savings to renewable energy projects. David Farley voted in favour of the amendment, which was ultimately defeated. Senator Hanson has told Sky News she's since met with Mr. Farley twice and he's told her the vote was a mistake.
4: I said, David, next week I will actually give you one of the staff out of my office or out of the other senators to try and help you get through next week. It is extremely hard. My member makes one mistake which doesn't change the vote. You know, give us a bit of slack with this, please.
2: The Victorian Liberal Party is in chaos after an MP claimed they were assaulted by a member of their own party room. Meg Whitfield reports.
5: The ABC

0: defamation action against their colleague over the claim, which they strenuously deny. The ABC has chosen not to name the MPs. Both have declined to comment. Ms Wilson's office has been contacted.
1: Headline inflation has eased more than expected in May. Figures from the Australian Bureau of Statistics show the consumer price index rose 4% in the 12 months to May, down from 4.2% in April. The trimmed mean, a measure of underlying inflation preferred by the Reserve Bank, rose to 3.6% in May from 3.4% in the year to April. The Reserve Bank targets inflation between 2 and 3% and will next meet in August. Researchers want more information after Victorian health authorities warned of a potent sedative detected in vape products. The Department of Health says it's found the product, a powerful anaesthetic that can cause rapid onset sleep sedation, confusion, vomiting and loss of consciousness in a number of products. It warns illicit vapes sold as space oil, K-pods or space vapes may contain the substance. Deakin University's Dr. James Martin is a leading researcher in the illicit nicotine trade and says there's little information about the product.
2: We don't know if it was sold in a tobacconist, sold as a nicotine-containing vape, or if it was sold by essentially a drug dealer with someone who knew that it potentially had this drug in it.
1: The UN's nuclear agency has signalled Iranian nuclear sites will be visited by inspectors as the US president faces growing pressure to end the war with Iran. Here's Patricia Tiano.
3: Despite contradictory remarks from the US and Iran, International Atomic Energy Agency head Rafael Grossi says a memorandum of understanding has been signed by both presidents.
4: This is going to happen, of course, if they want to comply.
3: Since Israel launched a 12-day war in Iran in 2025, the IAEA has been banned from visiting Iranian enrichment sites. Tehran says its program is peaceful, though it's the only country known to have uranium enriched up to 60% purity without a weapons program. It comes as pressure mounts on U.S. President Donald Trump, with the Senate passing a resolution directing him to end hostilities or seek congressional authorization.
1: Meanwhile, Qatar's prime minister says the Gulf state will resume normal liquefied natural gas production within a few weeks. Minister Sheikh Mohammed bin Abdulrahman Al Thani has told the Financial Times that establishing a hotline between the US and Iran is essential. ABC News.
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7: Hello and welcome back. Coming up for you in about 20 minutes or so, Natasha Hotman, Evening's producer, will be here with some of the good news of this week. Fred Watson will be along as well. He's going to bring the stars into focus for us. But before we do that, let's talk about the weed killer. Paraquat is its name. Now, paraquat is a weed killer that's used in broadacre farming, grain farming in particular, cotton, sugarcane and horticulture. But after 29 years of inquiry in Australia, this weed killer, despite being banned in 70 countries has banned it, there have been links to Parkinson's disease from overexposure to the weed killer. We heard late yesterday in news that it was green-lighted for use in Australia. It is perplexing, isn't it, to try to understand why that decision has been made and how it's been made and whether it's a good decision. So I thought Hamish McIntyre would be best placed to explain it. He's the president of the National Farmers Federation and he joins us now. G'day, Hamish.
8: Hello, Renee.
7: Some people have asked this question. The question is, has big agriculture been the winner at the expense of human health, human safety, animal welfare, bird life and the environment with this decision yesterday?
8: Renee, we in Australia with agriculture, with all the chemistry products that are registered in Australia are guided by the APVMA, which is our independent regulator. They've been considering this product for a long period of time, and we follow their lead totally.

0: And obviously, if whatever decision they make as an independent regulator, we abide by, under licensing arrangements in Australia, it's they do make the final decision. So in this situation, we need to understand that our production systems and the way we use these products is very different from a lot of those countries that you mentioned when your numbers. A lot of those are smallholder farm countries that, third world type applications. So we have very sophisticated application techniques. We're using camera sprayers and all sorts of technology that a lot of these countries don't have access to. So we do require this chemistry. It's a important part of keeping the cost of production of food and fibre in Australia down by being able to rotate with the other herbicides that we do use that control our weeds. And if you take anything out of the system, obviously it puts more pressure on those, that chemistry that is left for us to use. So what it means is that the lifespan of those other products is reduced because resistance grows. Because of overuse. So it is so important that we are able to rotate chemistry and, what the APVMA has announced yesterday particularly, it's changed the quantity we can use and how we can use it. So there has been definitely adjustments. And in our situations now, we used to use it to precondition crops, desiccate crops before harvest so you can go in and harvest in a timely manner. Those rates that we used this chemistry for, have been ruled out basically now. So we'll be mostly using it if required and when required in just in front of our planting machines to really control the little tiny weeds that come up, from moisture
1: okay.
0: when rain does occur.
1: Can I ask you, Hamish, I think people are pretty familiar with Roundup or glyphosate. And its yes. links to, damaging substances and toxicities and that kind of thing. And we've had that debate for many years. But I've never even heard of paraquat. Why has it not been more front and centre in the news, or am I just have not had my ears open to it?
0: I mean, it's not a widely used product, Renee. It's, we use it for special applications, so that is correct. It's not something that we use every year, any time. So on my own farm, we only use it in situations where we have a lot of rain just before planting and you get all these tiny seedling weeds come up and we put an application of what we call spray seed, which is a mixture of paraquat and diquat, just on right in front of the planter. So it's a desiccant, so it just burns off those little seedling weeds. So it's just a very effective

0: microphone spray seed, which is paraquat and diquat, does it very effectively for us. And,
1: So paraquat is more effective for you as a grain farmer than Roundup. Can I ask you this, though, as a farmer and for anyone else that's involved in farming, you're putting a lot of trust, aren't you, in the regulator in terms of getting this right? There have been multiple epidemiology studies showing that the risk of Parkinson's disease from exposure to this chemical is a threefold risk. And yet you're trusting the regulator to have made the best decision in your interest? It's a big leap of faith, isn't it?
0: It is, absolutely. But, we have a very good structure in Australia. And again, we have a system that many countries don't have, to have an independent regulator like that with very recognised scientists that do make these decisions on our behalf, and a combination of scientists. So I think we do have a robust system in Australia to make sound decisions based on science and not be driven by, people with other thoughts that aren't science-based. So, look, I understand the angst out there because the media has run a lot of these stories, but I've been using paraquat since 1988 in our farming systems, and if we use it by the label guidelines and with the appropriate protection equipment, PPE we call it, and the new guidelines too mean it's a closed system, so we now really, will not come in contact with the pesticide. I do feel very comfortable using it, and obviously, we train all the people that work with us on our farms. They have to be appropriately trained to use these products, and it's no different from using products, that we have in our own homes that have the same sort of, seven-step schedule poisons that we have to. If it's used appropriately with the right guidelines, following the label guidelines, I'm very comfortable for a regulator. That has such credibility around the world, like the APVMA, to make this decision on our behalf.
1: Mm. What about for the general population consuming the grain from your grain farming? Are you comfortable that the chemical is being used, in the grain that we are consuming as part of our food source?
0: Absolutely, yes. We have withholding periods that really and make sure that it's neutralised. So, we have very sound, rules and regulations around withholding periods for any products we use, and that's actually been risen. In this situation, it was 7 days, and now it's been extended to 14 days, so it's actually been doubled as a further precaution. So, again, again, there's all sorts of things that we consume daily that I'd be more concerned about than grain that has never had to, been touched by spray seed, let alone controlling seedling weeds in front of planters, which doesn't even touch the seed. Renee, it's very safe, and there's no problem in that aspect at all, and I'm not concerned about it.
1: Mm. So there's no alternative. There's nothing else that you could use instead of this paraquat. I know we mentioned Roundup, but perhaps that's not going to be as effective for what you're describing, killing off those little weeds around your crop. Nothing else?
0: Look, there's all sorts of technologies we're working on, and I'm talking about radiation-type technologies too. I mean, microwave, there's a lot of trials going on with that sort of thing. Also, we've looked at, flamethrowers type mechanism that's burned these little weeds. So there is all sorts of other technologies out there that haven't been proved to be cost-effective and affordable and obviously reliable enough. So still, in this space, when we want to rotate chemistry, I said, and as I've been discussing, instead of using Roundup, paraquat is, the most cost-effective and also reliable herbicide to help control these weed species. So it's just, if you take anything out of the system, as we discussed, it again just puts more pressure on the chemistry or products like Roundup, which shortens their overall lifespan. So it's there's nothing out there at this stage that's come forward that would replace paraquat effectively that we know about, that's all been registered in Australia or around the world.
1: Mm. Hamish McIntyre is here, President of the National Farmers Federation, with news that broke late yesterday afternoon that the regulator, after

0: 29 years of investigation and inquiry has decided that this particular weed killer, Paraquat, made by Syngenta, is safe for use across Australia, mostly in broadacre grain farming, sugarcane, cotton and horticulture. Here's a question from a farmer. Can I put it to you, Hamish? He says, regarding Paraquat, could you ask Hamish McIntyre how many other countries are as strict around the rules regarding protective equipment for the operators as Australia is? As a farmer myself, the new rates that have been imposed as maximum rates are not effective to kill weeds, so we won't be using it going forward.
1: Yes, look, and this is farmers make their own decisions. So in my own farming situation, and I'm not sure what that farmer's farming, but we would only use it based on these new rates that have been, licensed by the APVMA yesterday. We'd only use it on these tiny seedling weeds, as we discussed, that come up just in front of our planters after we receive a planting rain. That's all I would be using the product for going forward. So it's really restricted our use of these new rules, but that's still an application that we would consider using Paraquat in, Renee. So if he's not producing broadacre crops the way we do, we all have different farming systems around Australia. We have a system where we basically wait to receive a planting rain, and then we plant into that moisture. So this is the way we take out those little weeds just in front of the planter. And the thing about Paraquat too is we can use it, within hours in front of planters, where other products like glyphosate, we have to have a longer period before we can cultivate it so that the herbicide can translocate through the plant, where products like Paraquat, as desiccants, they work within a couple of hours and we can have machinery running behind it.
0: Mm. Senator David Pocock has said this decision is putting vested interests, and I guess he means chemical companies, over community interest. Is that fair comment?
1: No, not at all, no. I mean, Senator Pocock probably needs to spend some time with the APVA and some of us and really understand systems and how safely we do use these products, and, that the label guidelines set by the APVMA are extremely strict and strong, and we as farmers and everyone who works with us on our farm needs to be trained in the application of them, and I feel quite comfortable that we can use these products safely and obviously, reduce the cost of production, but also that keeps the cost of food down in Australia. And we know we've seen it very recently, haven't we, with all the inflationary effect of the conflict and driving up the cost of production based around fuel and fertiliser that we don't make in Australia anymore. So anything like this just takes out, a tool in our kit to obviously produce food, cost-effectively for everyone in Australia. So, very happy to have a chat with Senator Pocock about and show him on our own farms how we use it, when we use it, and why we use it.
0: Mm. So it's the way it's used, the quantities being used, the rate of
1: Correct.
0: Application, and there have been some stricter conditions placed by the regular as of yesterday. Is that right?
1: Yeah, no, absolutely, yeah. So as I said at the start, we were using it to prepare some crops for harvest, we no longer will be able to do that in most situations because of the rates that are now licensed for us to use. So as I said, I mean, where we use it as a conditioner for harvesting, we won't be anymore. We'll only use it as an application in front of planters, as we discussed, on very small seedling weeds.
0: Hamish, Syngenta, the manufacturer of Paraquat, Dave on the text line says that company is owned by a state-owned Chinese company, and China has banned the use of that product, Paraquat, across the country. Why is that?
1: I'm not sure why China has banned it. They have their own regulations and have made that

0: in this space around food and fibre production in Australia, or animal health products too. So, look, yeah, I'm not aware of China's reasons, but I'm very comfortable with the decisions our APVMA make on our behalf in Australia, and the interest of all Australians too. I mean, they are very careful that what we are doing is will help protect everyone.
1: A number of people are asking, but what's to stop farmers simply using the previous ratios? What's to stop them from using it how they've always used it, just because the regulator makes these recommendations? Who's policing that or regulating that on individual farms?
0: Well, when we do reconciliations of what we've sprayed, we'll be off-label, and off-label applications are illegal. So, I mean, you're breaking the law if you do choose to do that. It's like breaking the law in any part of society. It's against the law. It's as simple as that. The label is a label, and we're required to work within those guidelines. So, the regulator could come and assess what we've done. I mean, there's many ways of checking how much we've used. So, it'd be it would not make sense for the major majority of farmers in Australia wouldn't even think of doing that.
1: Okay. Fines and penalties associated with that?
0: Absolutely, yeah. So, there's just, and also you lose access to that sort of chemistry later, forever, probably from your farm. So, look, it's not a road that the very, very great majority of us would ever take.
1: Hamish McIntyre, I do appreciate your time. I know how busy you are, and you get up early as a farmer. So thank you for staying up for us tonight.
0: Thanks, Renee. Happy to talk anytime. Bye.
1: Hamish McIntyre, the president of the National Farmers Federation. Danny has called from Walgett. Hello, Danny.
2: How are you going?
1: Good. Paraquat.
2: Yeah, no, it's a beautiful chemical.
1: It's a beautiful chemical.
2: Well, it's got to be treated with respect, in all honesty. It's everyone who uses it knows how dangerous it is, but every farmer uses it.

0: And though why people are alarmed when there are links to Parkinson's disease, where you see reports that say from you know, very trusted studies saying the risk of Parkinson's disease is threefold from paraquat. That is alarming, isn't it?
1: Well, yes and no. For the mere fact, if you're not using PPE, you shouldn't be using it. For the mere fact, you're not going to be in contact with it. You don't smell it. You don't touch it. And it doesn't kill weeds either. But that's it burns weeds. It's used as a secondary herbicide.
0: It's that powerful. It burns them. Burns the weeds around
1: It burns the weeds. It doesn't actually kill the weed.
0: And so you've used it as a farmer, have you, Danny?
1: For a lot of years, yes.
0: Will you continue to use it with the new stricter conditions?
1: No, absolutely. Absolutely. And, we'll always abide by the rules and regulations. But I just think it's misconstrued with how it's utilised, because it is used appropriately. Farmers aren't going to go and be stupid with it. Farmers who use it know what it's like. If that makes sense. It is a solid chemical, but it's not... I get very cranky hearing this on the radio about it, doing all this stuff. And if you're farming, you're a treasure of respect.
0: No, I hear what you're saying, and I think there's a lot of respect for our farmers, and you know, we appreciate that you're the ones that are the front line here. But you can appreciate how people across the board are concerned with what goes into the waterways, the environment, what chemicals are used on food that you consume, and it is alarming to hear that there are links to cancer and to Parkinson's disease and to organ damage and to neurotoxins. That is alarming. You would agree?
1: I do agree with that 100%. But there's so much other stuff that isn't being put out. And for the time, I just really always feel that these arguments, when it comes to a chemical, that people are already eating and everything well, farmers produce, and this paraquat argument, like, if paraquat got wiped off, well, there's going to be a lot of issues, because glyphosate is good, but it can't kill everything anymore. Paraquat comes through and helps at the end.
0: Daddy,
1: you've got to treat it with respect. That's basically what I'm saying.
0: Yeah. No, I hear your point, and I appreciate your call. Thank you, Danny. On the text line, though, a number of people have got different views. Jane says, my son is 35. He was diagnosed with MND. Environmental factors have certainly played a part in triggering this. I don't understand why we allow chemicals when there are so many research links that show that these things go together. There's been so much university worldwide on this. Someone else says, this is Karen, chemicals near our food. Just look at the increased cancer rates across the country, which correlates to the increase in pesticides in food that's grown. At what cost, she asks. I'm Renee Kirosh. It is 28 minutes past 9. Some of the good news from this week's news. Tash Hopman will be here next.

0: Hi, it's Zan Rowe, excited that a new generation are taking on a classic series. Six filmmakers, 10 countries, one winner.
1: What could possibly go wrong?
0: Race around the world. 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
4: Just some breaking news regarding Karl Stefanovic and Channel 9. It seems that Channel 9 is poised to announce the departure of Karl Stefanovic from the Today Show over his controversial podcast. So that has been reported from 9 that Karl Stefanovic will no longer be part of the Nine establishment.

0: Not sure if that's good or bad news, Tash, but Tash, evening's producer, is here to share some of the good news of this week's cycle. Hello, Tash.
1: Hello, Renee.
0: Tell us, what have you got? What have you brought in?
1: So the first story I've got is about a Mount Gambier man named Ben Whitehead. He's from Mount Gambier in South Australia, and initially he was given 3 months to live after finding out that he had this rare strain of lymphoma, like a stage 4 peripheral T-cell lymphoma, which sounds like a very bad, sad story. But thankfully, he did try a clinical trial but couldn't continue it after new cancer cells had developed. So he tried this second clinical trial in Melbourne, and he had to travel back and forth from Mount Gambier to Melbourne to be part of this trial to hopefully treat this cancer. And not knowing if this treatment would be effective, he started this in January. But after 6 months, he's now in remission. Mm. Truly incredible science. And from this clinical trial, they were able to sort of genetic sequence the specific type of cancer he had, formulated drugs.

0: drug specific to him. And yeah, when he came in for a round of scans, the doctor just, he said the doctor looked at him, dropped the F-bomb and said, mate, you're in remission.
1: Mm.
0: And I just think, you know, the power of science, it's truly incredible. It's a reminder of how remarkable medical science in Australia is and just how lucky we are to be here.
1: And all power to him for seeking a second opinion.
0: That
1: and
0: too.
1: Getting onto another clinical trial through a different university.
0: Yes. So he, as I said, he tried one because he wanted to fight. He wanted to keep fighting. And when that one didn't work out, he tried a second one. And his power to not give up to such an awful diagnosis, just absolutely remarkable for Ben Whitehead, and just wishing him further recovery. Mm.
1: A number of people commenting on Karl Stefanovic on the text line, which we won't delve into too deeply, but people are asking why. The reason why is, Tash, as a journalist, you would understand, you can't be a journalist in broadcast media and be an opinionated podcaster at the same time, can you?
0: Well,
1: can you?
0: It just means that you can't quite be neutral on topics, and you're not quite servicing the public in a way that a story should be done. You can't be neutral or you can't be unbiased about facts.
1: Mm. So Channel 9 has made that decision. It's broken tonight that Karl Stefanovic will no longer be with 9 and no longer be the host of the Today Show. Someone's asking, will he join Sky News? I don't know. I don't know the answer to that. On to some other good news. Tell us about a dog. His name is Bruce, and he was rescued off the English coast in the North Sea this week.
0: Yes. So a bit out of Australia, but it does link back to an Australian. So this was a dog named Bruce who was out kayaking with his owner when the wind whipped up. The tide caught Bruce and his owner off guard, and Bruce started floating away into the North Sea off the coast of England. His owner tried to swim after him, but he couldn't catch up and realised, you know what, I have to get back to shore and call for help. So that's what he did. And the person who answered the call was an Australian named Jimmy Reed, who was skippering a tour boat when he answered this call. And he found Bruce, this shaggy black dog, about 4 kilometres offshore. You know, it was quite a stroke of luck to find him because, you know, it's a very big sea. This kayak was blue and white on a blue and white sea. So to spot this dog and to find him and to rescue him was really remarkable for Jimmy to do.
1: Two heroes in the story, the Australian tour boat operator and the dog named Bruce. And finally, we've been celebrating the last couple of days of our very hardworking co-worker, Yusuke Asso, who has been possibly the longest continuous serving ABC local radio producer ever. Yusuke has been producing mornings for the past 38 years.
0: It's been one of my favourite stories this week because, you know, there's a wonderful digital article out which I encourage everyone to read about our lovely co-worker Yusuke. He's retiring, like you said, after 38 years. He's seen this station change so much over the past almost 4 decades. When I started working at 702, I was told to soak in all the Yusuke wisdom while I can because he's going to retire in a few years. And I took that advice to heart. I absolutely loved every opportunity I had working with him. And while my contact book, after 4 years being here, is about 3,000, I've still got a fair bit to go before I can reach Yusuke's 40,000 contacts.
1: He's worked with Philip Clark, Angela Catern, Sally Lone, Virginia Trioli, Deborah Cameron, Linda Mottram, Wendy Harmer and Robbie Buck, James Valentine, Cassie McCullough and Sarah McDonald, and currently he is the morning's producer for Hamish McDonald. As Robbie Buck says, he's been around for so long, he knows where all the bodies are buried. Good luck to you, Yusuke. He's finishing up this week.
0: I think his last official day is next week.
1: Mm.
0: But we've been celebrating him this week, which has been lovely.
1: And often people don't get to hear from producers on local radio programs

0: unlike you, Tash, very familiar to the listeners of Evenings. But Yusuke may not be so familiar with listeners across ABC Radio 702, Local Radio Sydney. Now he is in the limelight.
1: Which is what I've loved, that he's being celebrated so much because he should be.
0: Good on you, Tash.
1: Thanks, Renee.
0: 38 years. It's a long time in any job, isn't it?
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0: Time for your questions for our astronomer at large, Fred Watson, 1-300-222-702. If you'd like to call in with your question, or you can ask on the text line, 0467 922 702. And Fred Watson joins us now. Hello, Fred.
1: Hello, Renee. Yes, I started with your scare as well 29 years ago. When I started talking to Phil Clark on Breakfast, and yes, he was the producer.
0: Yeah. Yes, there you go. He has been in that producing role on the mornings program for 38 years. It's such a long time.
1: Yeah.
0: I mean, a lot of people are with the same organization for that length of time, but they move around. Often they move up to the top. But I take my hat off to Yusuke, because he's been such a solid and steady and continuous force at this station. We're going to miss him.
1: Always a pleasure to talk to as a guest on the show. Yeah.
0: So on to our space matters, Fred. A very interesting statistic about SpaceX, Elon Musk's SpaceX. Some people might think it's not surprising, but he has launched more satellites into space than everybody else in history put together.
1: Exactly, that's right. So we gave SpaceX some airtime last week, talking about the, whatever we were talking about, I think, the release of the IPO and what the company was worth. But now we're moving on to this extraordinary record that the SpaceX company has just smashed. So the statistics are the combined total of all launches since the dawn of the space age in 1957 on the 12th of June this year was 15,138. And on that same day, SpaceX had launched 15,262 satellites into space. And most of those have been Starlink satellites, of course, as well. There's something like almost 12,000 of those that have been launched.
0: Gosh, it's an incredible number of satellites launched by the one company. Can I ask you, putting you on the spot a little bit, Fred, but you know the Australian rocket startup, Gilmour Space Technologies, and we were following quite closely them launching a rocket from up in Bowen in Queensland last year. Now, I don't think they were successful in doing that, were they? They launched it for a little bit, but then it crashed down to Earth?
1: Yes, that's right. So I'll need to rake through my memory, because I think that was a suborbital launch. There hasn't yet been an orbital launch from Australia's territory since, I think, 1967, was it, when RESAT, WRESAT, the Weapons Research Establishment satellite, was launched from Australia. And I don't think there's been an orbital launch since then. But Gilmour has been very active in this field. They have gone a bit quiet, and I should just check and see how they're getting on. I suspect what's happening is they're working on some very elegant new rocket motor, which we'll hear about in due course, because companies like this do continue the research path towards making better rockets for getting satellites up.
0: Because Gilmour obviously is trying to create some rivalry with Elon Musk's SpaceX and, you know, be able to launch their own satellites. But why is SpaceX so successful? What

0: Why is Elon Musk so successful in launching, you know, more rockets, more satellites than any other company in history?
1: Two things, Renee, two answers to that. The first is the technology, in that back in 2015, Elon Musk, for the first time, successfully landed a booster rocket that had propelled a satellite into space. And that allowed that booster rocket to be reused. Now, until then, the booster rockets had been discarded on launch, and often you were throwing away $100 million. But you're not doing that anymore, not at least with SpaceX. So they absolutely perfected the technology of bringing back their boosters and reusing them. I think the record is still one being used for 33 times. And so that absolutely brings down the cost of getting stuff into orbit. So it's almost a 90% cut. It's not quite that, but it's a huge, huge cost saving by reusing the booster rockets. So that's the technological side. And the other side is the demand. It's the demand for high-speed internet on a global scale that has propelled SpaceX with its Starlink program into the stellar zone that it's in now. And that demand for high-speed internet comes from a whole variety of sources. It's all about communications. It's what we call low latency. It means that a signal to get from the ground up to the spacecraft and back again is tiny compared with what it used to be when it had to go out to a geostationary satellite, for example, one of the NBN satellites, the SkyMuster satellites. You've got what they call a 600 millisecond latency with those, and I think it's something like 33 milliseconds for the low Earth orbit satellites that SpaceX uses. And so Starlink's got the ability to give you instant internet access, and it's been absolutely, encouraged in a way by, first of all, COVID, when we're all locked down, by various wars, most notably the Ukraine war, that actually pushed up the use of Starlink, and also coming a bit more down to earth by gamers, people doing online gaming. They want rapid internet. And so it's been very, very successful commercially. Mm-hmm. So those two things together are why it's in a dominant position.
0: Fred Watson is here. Your questions for our astronomer at large, 1-300-222-702, or the text line 0467-922-702. You bring a story with some more information, fascinating information, on the interstellar comet 3i Atlas. But Alan in Cumnock wants to ask you, Fred, before we get to that news story. He says there is another interstellar comet. It's another object, a comet apparently, entering our solar system. Do you know about this, Fred? Would it be of more interest?

0: We've actually recorded the three I've mentioned. I'll check again, Alan. You might be right. It might be something that I've not heard of, but I'd be a bit surprised if it is. So the news on 3i Atlas comes from observations made with the Webb telescope and also with the European Very Large Telescope, not the Extremely Large Telescope. That's not in use yet. But the Very Large Telescope down there in Chile, used by astronomers from the University of Edinburgh, in fact, in Scotland. They together have calculated that because of the way we see isotopes represented in the chemicals that make up Comet 3i Atlas, we can deduce an age for it, and it's somewhere between 10 to 12 billion years, which compared with all the comets in our solar system, which are 4.6 billion years old. So it's an ancient solar system that we've seen this coming from. And the other news about that is that wherever this comet was formed, it was extremely cold. These isotopes also reveal that it had a very cold origin, perhaps in a dust and gas cloud that was a long way from its parent star. So it originated at very low temperatures indeed. Stuff that you would never imagine that we'd be able to deduce about something that flashes through the solar system, never to be seen again.
1: Mm. Yeah, amazing. 1-300-222-702 to Harry in Tweed Heads. Hello, Harry.
2: Hello, how are you guys?
1: Yeah, great. What's your question?
0: Very well, thanks,
1: for Fred?
2: Hi, Fred. How are you?
0: Good, thank you. All good.
2: You probably know about the sun, Stevenson 218. The largest of the suns, and then you've got East, UY, Scuti, etc. I'm just mind-boggled, like our Earth can fit, 1.3 million times into the sun, and our sun can fit 10 billion times into the Stevenson 218. Just boggled. Of course, we'd be close. You know, all the planets right through to Saturn would be gone.
1: So for those that don't know what Stevenson 218 is, which is me, I confess, Harry, what is it?
2: It's a sun.
0: Yeah, so it's a star. Yeah.
2: Beyond. And I'm just wondering, with this, I pose this question delicately with the pronunciation of the planet, would that have any nature on the that effect on the gaseous nature of Uranus?
0: So Stevenson 218, yes, you're right, it's a hypergiant star, probably one of the biggest stars we know about. Uranus would not survive if the sun was that size. It would the object itself would enclose a volume that would go out to the planet Saturn, and because the surface of a red giant it's hot, it's not very hot by star measurements, but it's hot enough that Uranus would feel extremely uncomfortable and may even have its gaseous envelope blown away altogether. So quite extraordinary that this object exists at all. It's a little bit bigger than what we would expect stars of this size of this mass to be, which probably means it's very, very near the end of its life, consuming hydrogen at a very rapid rate, which is what these hypergiants do.
1: Mm. Thank you for your question, Harry. Here's another big question for you to get your head around, Fred, and it's from George in Lidcombe. Fred, if the universe is governed by the laws of entropy.
0: Yes. Yeah.
1: How do you think the increasing complexity of life flourished on Earth, seemingly the opposite of entropy?
0: So entropy is a measurement of disorder. And basically what the law that that George is mentioning says is that entropy increases, which means that things get more and more disordered. And that sort of flies in the face of what we know, because we live in quite an organized society. with a reasonable amount of order. But the big

0: bang, then everything was pretty uniform. So it was very highly ordered in that regard. So the rules seem to hold good, I think. I hope that answers the question.
1: Finally, tell us about, we've been talking about giant, well, red giants. Stars become red giants, don't they, when they have all their hydrogen exhausted? Is that right?
0: That's correct. Stars of the mass of the sun do exactly that. So, some new work on what the sun will be like when it goes through this phase, because bigger stars than the sun explode in a much more violent way. The sun will be relatively gentle, we've always thought, in reaching the end of its life. It will shed its outer atmosphere. Eventually, its core will collapse to something we call a white dwarf star, which is basically something the size of our planet, the Earth, but with nearly the mass of the sun. And that's a different sort of object. But it's this outer envelope of the star that expands and becomes basically much bigger. In fact, exactly as we were talking about just a minute or two ago with Harry, these things expand to if they had planets, they would probably subsume all the planets. But what's new is some work that's been carried out recently by scientists at the California Institute of Technology. And that is that this collapse phase, as the thing becomes a red giant, is nowhere near as calm and collected as we thought it would be, because it turns out that the likelihood is that as the star expands, and by the way, we're talking about 5 billion years down the track here, Renee, so just so you don't need to put it in your diary just yet, as that expansion takes place, there'll be blobs of plasma which will be thrown out in random directions by the sun. And that means these blobs of plasma are so massive that the sun gets kicked in the opposite direction. It's Newton's every action has an equal and opposite reaction. And so it means that the sun will sort of wander around a little bit at the center of the solar system, what they call a random walk. I might just mention there's a very nice piece on this on a quite well-known popular science website called space.com. I love their headline, which is "Our sun is destined to kick and spit its way across the solar system when it dies." That kind of gives a different attitude to the whole thing compared with what we used to think, where it would just puff away its envelope, its outer envelope, calmly and collectedly. And in a very ordered fashion, if I can throw back to George there.
1: So a kick and a spit rather than a very soft puff out.
0: That's correct. That's right. Exactly.
1: I'm not sure which one I'd prefer, Fred. Thank you so much for tonight. We'll catch you next week.
0: Sounds great, Renee. Thanks very much.
1: Fred Watson is here every Wednesday for your listening pleasure. I'm Renee Crosh. This is Evening.
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0: What's coming up for you after this show and 5 minutes of news, you ask? Well, Philip Clark and Nightlife, and he's here now. Hello, Philip.
1: G'day, Renee. How are you?
0: I'm very well. What's happening for you?
1: It's A Bug's Life. In our first hour, we're going to talk with the Professor of Entomology at the University of Sydney, Tanya Laddie, again. Now, we made associations with Tanya Laddie scuttling about a few months ago on a specific issue, but we were desperate to get her back, and so she's managed to creep underneath the skirting board and get back in the studio. So we're going to talk about those dreadful creatures as well, cockroaches, but also insects in general, and why are adults so generally afraid of insects too. So we'll have a chat about all that. And if you've got questions, please ask her. She knows everything about creepy crawlies. Economics for the environment. We're going to talk about sugar, and is it as bad for you as we're often led to believe? So we'll have a chat about that as well with an expert about it, and we'll play the mighty challenge. Hey, someone's got to win, so it may as well be you.
0: Yes, why not? Why not win a fridge magnet with the mighty challenge and Phil Clark? I'll catch you same time tomorrow. It's news time, 10 o'clock.
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3: ABC News, good evening. I'm William Howard Evans. Nine Newspapers is reporting Today Show co-host Carl Stefanovic is set to leave the Nine Network following a podcast interview with British far-right figure Tommy Robinson. Sam Wilkinson reports.
4: The Nine Network's decision comes at the end of a tumultuous day for Carl Stefanovic. Last night he released the latest episode of his independent podcast, which featured an hour-long interview with Tommy Robinson. He co-founded the far-right English Defence League movement and is one of the most divisive anti-immigration voices in the UK. By mid-morning, the podcast was gone, with no explanation why. Stefanovic's contract with the Nine Network is worth millions of dollars and was due to expire at the end of the year. He joined the network as a reporter in 2000 and became host of the breakfast TV program Today in 2005.
3: Conservationists fear bird flu may be more widespread than the confirmed cases suggest after a new detection in South Australia. The state is the second in the country to report the H5 strain, with one bird testing positive from the Fleurieu Peninsula. There are now three confirmed cases nationally, with another suspected case in Western Australia awaiting CSIRO confirmation. Invasive Species Council Policy Director Carol Booth says the distance between cases suggests a larger outbreak.
5: That's not good news. I think there's something like 3,000 kilometres separating these detections. And obviously there's a lot of coastline out there that probably doesn't have any surveillance. So I imagine we haven't found all the cases.
3: The head of Australia's domestic spy agency, Mike Burgess, has defended resourcing decisions in the years before the Bondi Beach terrorist attack. Defence and national security correspondent Tom Lowry has the details.
6: Resourcing at ASIO has come under scrutiny in the months since the Bondi terror attack, including at the Royal Commission into Anti-Semitism and Social Cohesion. It has focused on decisions made years prior to the attack, as counter-terror became less of a concern and counter-espionage rose as a priority. ASIO Director General Mike Burgess has used his annual threat assessment to push back on criticism, arguing the agency is constantly dealing with multiple threats at once. He warned Australia is facing an unprecedented number of threats, with an unprecedented cumulative level of harm.
3: Australia's headline inflation rate has eased, but

0: Underlying price pressures are picking up. The consumer price index rose 4% in the year to May, down from 4.2% in April, but the trim mean measure rose to 3.6%. Federal Treasurer Jim Chalmers says the conflict in the Middle East is flowing through to the economy. AMP Chief Economist Shane Oliver says that is one of a few factors adding to inflation pressures.
1: But it is a bit broader than that. We're already seeing upwards pressure on home building costs before the war came along, and more broadly, we're already seeing upwards pressure on inflation. So it's partly true, and it's certainly a factor, but I think the problem has been broader than just the global events in the Middle East.
0: Oman has opened two temporary shipping routes in the Strait of Hormuz, north and south of the existing shipping lane. The Gulf Arab state says they will be used to facilitate the safe passage of vessels departing the region. Oman has confirmed no tolls will be imposed on ships transiting the strait, in line with the outcome of recent talks between the US and Iran. Meanwhile, the head of the UN's nuclear agency says inspectors will visit Iranian nuclear sites. Earlier this week, Iran said UN inspectors were not scheduled to examine sites bombed by the US last year, despite conflicting comments from US Vice President J.D. Vance. Probes from the International Atomic Energy Agency confirming the status of Iran's nuclear stockpile are seen as key to any peace deal. IAEA Director General Rafael Grossi says inspections will happen. It's only a matter of when.
2: This has been signed, has been agreed. Paragraph 8 of this Memorandum of Understanding says explicitly the nuclear activities that are going to be carried out.

0: with regards to the nuclear material facilities will be supervised by the IAEA.
1: And in sport, Rabbitohs coach Wayne Bennett has dismissed the NRL club's injury issues as bad luck and nothing to do with their training venue. Latrell Mitchell tore his calf at training on Monday, joining teammates Campbell Graham and Talanoa Penetani on the sidelines with soft tissue injuries. You're up to date with the latest ABC News.
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3: The weather forecast for the capital for Thursday, the 25th day of June. The chance of some fog and frost, then a mostly sunny day with light winds and a top of 15 degrees. On Friday, partly cloudy conditions with a top of 14. Partly cloudy on Saturday, also heading for 14. A shower or two on Sunday, a top of 13 degrees. 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
2: And hello and how are you? Philip Clark with you on ABC Radio. This is Nightlife. It's Wednesday night, middle of the week. How have you been travelling today? Thanks for dropping in. It's the first hour of the program. 6 past 8 in Western Australia, 24 to 10 in South Australia and the Territory. And we are everywhere around the country. Shouldn't be any transmission problems tonight. No maintenance scheduled. So we're right across the country in every nook and cranny, right across the Pacific as well, courtesy of Radio Australia. So it's 6 past 10 in Port Moresby, in Tuvalu, Fiji and Kiribati. It's 6 past midnight in Tonga and Samoa. It's 6 past 1, 6 past 11 in Honiara and Port Vila. And, of course, all the way around the world, courtesy of the internet, as we know, you can listen to Nightlife. You can listen to Nightlife in France, where it is so hot that they believe records will be broken again today. They've already had the hottest June day ever in London yesterday as this heat dome sits over Europe. So hot where they are, not where we are, I know. One listener's saying there was a discussion last night about energy and all of that on the program, which there was, including nuclear power solutions. Coincidentally, the same night, the news from France included reporting of the shutdown of nuclear power plants due to cooling problems, which is resulting from the warmer than normal water, apparently. As the song goes, isn't it ironic? I don't know whether it is ironic. It's coincidental, I suppose, but whatever. All right, we've got lots on tonight, so I hope you can stay with us. First up, it's A Bug's Life. We've got, remember Tanya Latty? She was terrific. She's back. She's the Professor of Entomology at the University of Sydney. And I'll be speaking to Professor Latty about insects. If you've got any questions about insects, I mean, have them ready and give us a call. 1-300-800-222 is my number. You can text us 0467-92702. Let's get off all the issues in this country which are causing us all sorts of grief and talk about matters much closer to home, indeed your home, that is the number of insects in your home as well. So that's in our first hour, by the way. 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I've put that discussion about Chinese Australia up there and historical research into the history of the Chinese in Australia. We've also I'll put the discussion with Tony Wood from the Grattan Institute about renewables and the electricity grid, which was kind of like a report card of where are we at with electricity in this country? Where's the transition going? And are we really going to be able to be a renewable-only country in terms of electricity? It's complicated, but it's all up there on our podcast. So grab them through the ABC Listen app. Just put Nightlife into the search bar and away you go. Or you could stream them from our website, abc.net.au/nightlife. Lots of great stuff up there. All right. In fact, if you were listening last night, this is a little bit of what Tony Wood had to say.
3: So today we've got to the point where a bit over 40% of our electricity comes from wind and solar. As you said in your introduction, big stuff, small stuff. Coal gradually has been closing down. South Australia closed its last coal-fired power station in 2017. It

0: still gets electricity from Victoria when it needs it. Otherwise, it produces wind energy, and when it's got plenty of wind, it sends it back the other way to Victoria. So we've got a big grid in Australia, big country, small population. From north of Queensland to the southern part of Tasmania to the west of South Australia, it's one of the biggest interconnected grids in the world.
1: WA is not connected, as we know.
0: WA is not connected. It's in the southwest. It's got an interconnected system there, but it's only the southwest. And then more remote areas tend to be far more difficult in terms of having to transmit electricity over long distances. So they tend to be much smaller power stations, more localised in the remote parts of Western Australia. And to be fair, some parts of Western North Queensland. So that's it's a very interesting system, but it's being challenged by how, when people thought this was going to be easy, just build more solar farms and have solar on rooftops and more wind farms, that's proving to be harder than we thought.
1: Tony Wood. Anyway, there's more of that there on our podcast, so check it out. All right, first up tonight, we're going to talk about insects. What do you do when there's an ant, fly or spider scuttling around in your home? I bet you panic. Most people, I don't know. I'm not saying I panic, but I usually take some action about it, which may not be the best approach. I don't know. My guest, Dr. Tanya Laddie from the University of Sydney, is an expert entomologist who argues that we should be being considerably kinder to the bugs that come into our homes, because in nearly every instance there are no risks to us. They're minding their own business and are an important part of the ecosystem. All right, we'll hear her out, and before we reach for the can of insect spray, okay? If you've got questions about insects in our first hour, then your calls and comments welcome. 1300 800 222, or you can text me on 0467 922 702. Second hour of the program, Nightlife News Breakdown, led tonight by Mark Kenny. Mark, we're looking at the latest inflation figures and also the Liberal Party backlash over Angus Taylor's failure yesterday. He was tying himself in knots, deciding whether he was for or against multiculturalism. So we'll have a chat about that. Ian Verringer on business, indeed, and including the disastrous state of accounting firm KPMG. How can it survive would be the operative question, you'd think. So we'll talk some more about that. Is sugar as bad as we hear? It certainly gets a bad rap, sugar. I'll talk to Dr. Emily Leeming later at King's College London about sugar's bad reputation and why it's not entirely fair to demonise it the way that some people do. Why don't you make tonight a night for you to win the mighty challenge to fridge magnets up for grabs, and in issues of the day, there's plenty of things around, aren't there? Should there be a mandated 2 hours off in the middle of Friday to watch the Socceroos? I was talking to two school kids coming home today. I said, is the school giving a time off on Friday to watch the Socceroos? Yeah, they said, yeah, no worries. So there you are. I wonder whether that's the case in your neck of the woods. Thank you for the texts. Remember, you can always send us a text, 0467 922 702. It's so hot in France that records are being broken. So what? Says my texture. It gets so hot here that records melt. Oh, yeah. Hum-de-dum. All right. No more French fries jokes, please. No, we've got enough of them. Thank you, Jane. John in Hobart, who was first cab off the rank with all of that. All right. So it's all coming up. 1-300-800-222 is my number. I'd love you to be part of it tonight.
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1: Hey, if there's an insect in your house, creepy crawlies, what's your first reaction? For many of us, of course, you reach out and squash it, don't you? Whack it with a bit of a newspaper. If a newspaper, you've still got one of those in your house, or a slipper or a tea towel or whatever else is around, or maybe you spray it. My guest tonight would like to say, wag a finger, I think, and say, hang on, don't do that. Don't do that. See, I'm joined once again in the Nightlife studios by Dr. Tanya Laddie. Now, as you know, Dr. Laddie was with us a while back and was so interesting about the subject of ants that we thought we had to hear more. So Tanya Laddie is an Associate Professor of Entomology at the University of Sydney. Tanya, good evening to you. Welcome back.
3: Yeah, thanks for having me back.
1: Great to have you back. I'd like to say you scuttled in, but that'd be unfair. That's terribly unfair.
3: No, I'm happy with that.
1: Most of it. I think it's funny, isn't it? Because even though they're everywhere, omnipresent, a lot of us, you know, people don't mind birds. They love birds, you know, and people like most animals, actually. But insects get a bad rap.
3: Right, which is...
1: Why is that, do you think?
3: I don't know, and it's strange because insects are animals. So you have more than 75... Yeah.

0: But insects get a bad rap.
1: Right, which is...
0: Why is that, do you think? What?
1: I don't know, and it's strange because insects are animals. So you know, more than 75% of animal species are actually insects. So I would argue you cannot call yourself an animal lover if you don't love insects, because on average, everything's basically an insect.
0: Yeah.
1: I think we get socialized out of loving insects as we get older. You know, if you go to kids and show them a really cool giant stick insect or a giant burrowing cockroach, the kids get excited. They'll touch them. They'll talk about them. But as they get older, I think the adults in their life start saying, oh, you know, that's creepy. It's gross. It's dirty. And none of that is true. They're not creepy or gross or dirty.
0: No.
1: But we internalize that as we get older. And then we start to move away from insects, which is a great shame because they are fascinating.
0: Yeah. No, I know, you're right about that. When my girls were small, when they were little girls, I used to pick up beetles often, and you know, and because I don't have a phobia about it. I mean, I'm okay with them, and let them crawl over my hands or whatever. And I would, you know, give them. I don't mean ladybirds, but you know, big Christmas beetles and things like that, and they were fine with it then. But the adults don't. I mean, if you handed one to an adult now, they would recoil, wouldn't they?
1: Some adults, a lot of adults will.
0: I know you wouldn't.
1: I'd be really excited if someone just came up and handed me a random beetle, but. Yeah. I think it's also a matter of taking that time. You know, when you're little, you walk around the world looking at everything and, you know, really paying attention to all the little critters. And as we get older, we stop paying attention. And I think the less we see them, the less we notice them, the more we start to get a little bit of anxiety.
0: Yeah. Yeah, I suppose, I mean, this is another, here's another thing that we kind of, we associate insects with lack of hygiene, don't we? We think, which is not always the – well, it's not hard – well, it's not the case, is it?
1: No, not at all. So, I mean, if you've ever even watched something like a cockroach, cockroaches spend half of their time cleaning themselves. They're actually very, very clean animals.
0: Is that right?
1: Yeah, watch a cockroach.
0: Hey, that's news. That's news to people. So cockroaches are clean.
1: Yep, flies too. You watch a fly, they spend heaps of time grooming their legs and cleaning their antenna. They're not inherently dirty.
0: Yeah.
1: I think that the association comes because when we see something like, you know, a pile of dung on the street or something, and there's flies all over it.
0: Yeah.
1: But those flies are doing the hard work of breaking down that waste so that you don't have to step in that waste. So they're like nature's cleanup crew. They're not dirty themselves, but they are doing a, you know, somewhat dirty job of getting rid of all that
0: waste. I know,
1: but
0: if a fly's been on a, you know, on a turd not long ago, Tanya, and then it's landing on me, I'm not happy about that. Or you're saying the fly's cleaned itself up in the meantime?
1: The fly has probably landed and spent a lot of time cleaning its legs and cleaning its antenna, so I'm sure it's possible, but it's not something you need to be worried about
0: really?
1: At all.
0: Okay.
1: No.
0: I hadn't thought about that. Okay. No way of checking, of course, is there? What about cockroaches? See, cockroaches are we'll get on to more interesting insects in a second, although maybe there aren't anymore. The cockroaches are one of those insects that people have an absolute phobia about. Now, my view's always been, I mean, there are cockroaches in my house. Stop it, people. The house is perfectly clean. But they just are a thing, it seems to me, in the environment. And I'm not saying they're there all the time, but they, you know, they come and go. But I've had visitors from overseas who are just appalled, actually, particularly North Americans.
1: Yep.
0: And they were appalled. They were in the house and said, you know, I can't believe that you would even allow this to happen and what's going on. And because they're so associated with what? With lack of hygiene and poverty and grossness, are they?
1: Yeah, unfortunately, that's an attitude that's been imported. So I'm from Canada originally.
0: I know,
1: and you never see cockroaches inside. But that's also because it's freezing cold outside for a large portion of the year. So there's no source population.
0: Mm.
1: We're very lucky to live in a place that has beautiful warm weather most of the year. But that comes with the fact that there's going to be more insects and more cockroaches. So the difference between, you know, somewhere like Canada, when you have an infestation of cockroaches, that usually is associated with some hygiene issues. Here, that's just a day that ends in Y. You're going to have cockroaches in your house.
0: Yeah, because I was looking at an ad, well, it was a while ago, it was an ad for toothpaste, I think it was. It might have been toothbrushes. But it had, you know, it had late at night, you know, and then there was a spotlight on a cock, on a big brooch crawling over someone's toothbrush. And, you know, and the idea, of course, is that you're appalled. But you're saying you shouldn't necessarily be, because why? They're not dirty anyway.
1: No, they're not that dirty. And honestly, out of sight, out of mind, that sort of thing is probably happening and we don't

0: won't notice.
1: Yeah, yeah.
0: So no, it's not something you need to freak out about.
1: They don't spread disease, does it?
0: No, so I mean, we call things like cockroaches and flies mechanical vectors of disease, which means that it's possible for a cockroach to run across, say, some rotting meat and then run across your cockroach, or your toothbrush, rather.
1: Yeah.
0: And there's a small chance that it can move bacteria around. So that is a thing that can happen. Is it a thing that I'm particularly concerned about? Absolutely not. It's not, generally speaking, a huge problem.
1: Okay. So the fact that the cockroach crawled over my toothbrush, because you might think, well, it's probably happened anyway.
0: Well, this is it. It's probably happened. You didn't know. You're fine.
1: But you shouldn't worry about it. Yeah.
0: I wouldn't. I mean, I might rinse off my toothbrush, but it's certainly not the case that I'd freak out.
1: Yeah, interesting. 1-300-800-222 is the number. If you want to grab a spot on the board, Tanya Laddie knows a lot about insects, so give her a push. She's from Canada. So she's, you know, she's one of us, really. Canadians are very like us, as we know. Leonie from Cavendish in Victoria. Hi, Leonie.
2: G'day. Thank you for taking my call.
1: Pleasure.
2: And thank you for being a professional entomologist. One learns heaps professionals. Just out of curiosity, what do you know about pseudoscorpions in Australia, aside from the fact that the only ones I've ever found are really small?
0: Oh, that's very cool. I mean, I don't know heaps about pseudoscorpions, but I love them. They're very, very cool. They're these tiny little invertebrates. Like the name suggests, they look like scorpions. They've got the pinchers at the back.
1: Yeah.
0: Many of them have this really cool behavior called foracy, which means that, you know, they're quite small. It's hard for them to move around. And so they'll hitch rides on other insects. So you'll see them, say, attached to things like flies, sometimes other large insects, beetles, being moved around. We also frequently find them in things like honeybee hives.
2: I read somewhere or other that the toxins that they've got, of course, not having the back stinger tail, are on their front claws.
0: Interesting. I don't know. I'm not sure. Yeah, I haven't heard that they've got any particular venom. They might.
1: Mm.
0: I mean, they are tiny little, often tiny little predators.
1: Do we have actual scorpions in Australia?
0: Oh, yeah, of course. Yeah, yeah, yes.
1: Yeah.
2: Oh, yes.
1: Yeah.
2: I used to live up at Cooper Pedy as a kid, so no.
1: Yeah, they're mostly out in the desert, aren't they?
0: Oh, they're all around. They're in a few different places.
1: What about they're not crawling over my toothbrush, are they?
0: Probably not.
2: I have found the pseudoscorpions years ago. I actually love arthropods.
1: Mm.
2: And I flipped over one of the driveway boulders, and there was this creature, and it was lacking the back stinger tail. And because they're exoskeleton rather than the interior skeleton the way we are, I know that with all arthropods, if the skin gets damaged at all, they'll die fairly quickly because they bleed out so quickly. And I'm thinking to myself, you poor scorpion, you're going to die. Why? What happened? So I grabbed it and put it in a jar, and it was still going quite a few days later, but it was too small for me to feed it anything. And this is something that's annoyed me since then. What do I feed them?
0: I think many pseudoscorpions are predators, but the things they're eating are like mites, like really, really tiny things. I'm not sure if any of them are detritivores, so that eat rotting stuff. Not 100% sure. They're one of those groups of arthropods that unfortunately don't get studied nearly enough. So a lot of things about their ecology are just unknown, but they're really, really fun to look at, and they are harmless. They can't hurt us.
1: Mm.
2: Good. So I can actually cuddle one.
1: Thanks, Leonie. See ya. Thanks, Leonie. 1-300-800-222. You're not getting much support about your views on cockroaches, Tanya, on the text line.
0: So give me time. We'll get there.
1: No, you're not getting much support. Are white ants insects, says my texter.
0: Yeah, so I'm assuming by white ants we're talking about termites.
1: Yep. Yeah.
0: Yes, and termites are a type of insect. In fact, scientists have found that the termites are essentially just a kind of social cockroach.
1: Is that right?
0: Yeah.
1: Okay.
0: Yeah. So they're cockroaches that have evolved to become live in colonies and then live in wood.
1: And live in wood. Mm. Yeah. Yeah. I was just getting back to this kind of phobia about insects. I suspect a lot of it's also when, as we get older, we think everything in nature is trying to do us in some way or another. And for some reason, we have it particularly in for insects, maybe because we think everything's going to bite us. But in fact, there aren't that many things that bite us.
0: No, most insects aren't going to hurt you. Yeah. Many of the ones that can sting will let you know. They'll be brightly colored. They'll have stripes. They'll have something to kind of indicate that they're dangerous. Uh-huh. And no insect is targeting you to attack unless it's trying to eat you. So mosquitoes, different situation. Most of the other ones are not trying to hurt you. They just want to get away. And if you catch them, maybe they sting. Hmm. But that's because we're so much bigger than them. Hmm. And they're afraid. But no, insects are not out to get you. Neither are spiders.
1: Hmm. One of my texters says, I never have cockroaches. I've been complimented by pest inspectors. No food in the bins, all good waste in the fridge, and so on. Look, I think so I don't have to spray. I think that's great. I don't spray that much, Tanya, because some years ago I remember doing an interview about insects generally and, well, the environment generally, and the entomologist who was then on the program with us said that, you know, almost all people who study insects say the insect load, as it were, as a descriptor of the number of insects in the world, is falling.
0: Yes.
1: You know, in some cases quite dramatically. Because of the widespread use of insecticides.
0: Yeah, this is a really big worry. Yeah. Unfortunately, we haven't been tracking insect populations over enough time to know exactly what's happening. But every time people look, they tend to start to see these declines. And I think one of the best examples in Australia are the Christmas beetles.
1: Yeah.
0: You know, almost everyone I talk to remembers there being lots of Christmas beetles,
1: yeah,
0: 20, 30 years ago. And we rarely see them in the cities now. So, you know, something has changed. And that pattern repeats again and again all over the world where, you know, insects that used to be really common and just part of everyday life don't seem to be as common anymore.
1: Yeah.
0: And that's a huge, huge risk because insects do everything in our ecosystem.
1: Yeah.
0: Our civilization is completely built on their six little shoulders. Yeah. And it's a huge risk to lose those populations.
1: Mm. Yeah. John from Long Jetty says, Phil and Tanya, I live in Long Jetty on the Central Coast. I've observed a massive decline in moths and flies and ants, etc. It's like a dead zone. You know, what might explain this? Well, this is what it's often due to agriculture, isn't it? And the widespread use of insecticides in agriculture.
0: It's due to a lot of things. So it's probably not the case that there's one smoking gun. It's the combination of broad spectrum insecticides, massive amounts of habitat loss,
1: yeah,
0: you know, climate change, invasive species, all of these things kind of working together. And because every insect species is different, different insects are going to have different threats.
1: Yeah, okay. My theory about scorpions just being in the desert has been comprehensively exploded by on the text line too. I know it wasn't your theory last time, but Jane in Hobart says there's scorpions in Hobart. Okay, I give up. Dan from Reservoir. G'day, Dan.
3: Oh, g'day. How you going?
1: Pretty good.
3: Hey, I've just got a question about cicadas. I know it's not really cicada season down in Melbourne anyway.
1: Mm.
3: But whenever I hear them, I'm always trying to find out where they are. And I'm not sure if they're making that noise when they're in their little burrows in the ground or if they're actually already up a tree somewhere or on a plant or something. Whereabouts, or do they make the noise all the time wherever they are?
0: No, so it's the adults that make that sound. And so when they're nymphs, so babies, they live in the soil and they're incapable of making that noise. And then as they emerge as adults, they kind of make those big holes, crawl out of the ground, and then climb into a tree and start yelling at the top of, making these really, really loud noises to attract females.
1: Hmm.
0: So it's the males you're hearing, and it's the adults in the trees. They are very, very difficult to locate. It's really hard to find them just by sound alone. And that's probably something they've evolved to keep themselves safe from predators.
3: We had one time we were camping in a place called King Lake, and it just happened to be, you know, 1 in a 7 year event or something. And we got up in the morning and there was just cicadas everywhere. It was quite amazing. We were just walking around thinking, what the hell? It was a bit spooky for the kids, actually.
1: Yeah.
3: But there was just so many. And that was wonderful. I haven't seen anything since.
0: Yeah, it's amazing. I love those years where we get lots and lots of cicadas. It's just beautiful.
1: They are amazing big insect, aren't they? Because that's the other thing. Thanks, Dan. That's great. We think of insects as little, and generally they are. There's a theoretical limit to their size, I guess, isn't there, because of the fact of how they, you know, live and breathe.
0: Yeah, there are a few ideas about why insects aren't enormous.
1: Yeah.
0: One of them is the material that their exoskeleton is made out of.
1: Right.
0: It doesn't seem to scale very well. So as they get bigger, they essentially get more fragile. The other possibility is their respiration system, because insects don't breathe with lungs through their mouth like we do.
1: No.
0: They have something called spiracles, which are little holes along the sides of their bodies. And those lead to a series of tubes that get smaller and smaller and smaller. And that's how oxygen gets into the body. You know, that system works really well if you're small. It gets really hard to keep.

0: your tissues oxygenated when you're large using that kind of a system.
1: Because do they have a circulatory system? Not really.
0: They have an open circulatory system. So if you imagine you've got the ab, the body, and blood sort of sloshing around in there. They do have a heart, but there's no blood vessels. There's not, you know, veins and arteries. So
1: Okay. So that's right. So the oxygen and all that sort of stuff is absorbed from the outside.
0: Yeah, through those spiracles and into that tracheal system.
1: That's right. So if it get too big, it wouldn't work.
0: Yeah, that's the thought. I mean, again, these are all sort of thought experiments, but that's the theory about why they're not bigger. And they were bigger in the past. So if you go back to before dinosaurs.
1: Well, we know that from the fossil record.
0: Yeah, there used to be giant dragonflies, giant millipedes, all these.
1: Well, how did they work? How did they work? We don't know.
0: Well, that's the question. I mean, the amount of oxygen in the atmosphere was higher then, so that maybe helped them to get bigger, but we don't really know.
1: That's interesting. Okay. Yeah, because that's right. There were big dragonflies, like a meter long, weren't
0: they? Yeah, which is fantastic, with a meter wingspan.
1: Gee, that means there'd be a meter long cockroaches with. Oh, dear.
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1: And I'm with Tanya Latty. Tanya's an entomologist at the University of Sydney. And we're talking about insects. Gee, the lack of love for cockroaches is continuing here, Tanya.
0: Oh, no.
1: The lack of... Someone said here, now where is it? That's right. This is Jan. A cockroach crawled into our new dishwasher and was electrocuted. The cockroach died, but it cost us $1,000 to replace the motherboard. It's not happy, Jan.
0: No. I mean, it feels like that ended quite badly for the cockroach too, though.
1: Are trapdoor spiders a type of funnel web spider?
0: No, they're different. So trapdoor spiders, you know, like their name suggests, they've got a tunnel and then this little trapdoor.
1: Yep.
0: Which they can close over to seal their tunnel. But they're in a different group of spiders than the trapdoors or than the funnel webs.
1: Are they poisonous, trapdoors?
0: I mean, they're venomous in the sense that they have venom, but that venom is not medically significant as far as we know. So it doesn't typically cause that much harm.
1: I was saying earlier a fun fact, which I learned from you, about spiders and biting and all that, is that no one's died from a spider bite in Australia for 50 years. You know, I've been going around bragging about this fun fact for a few days now, and no one believes me. Everyone is convinced that people die from spider bites all the time, but they don't.
0: No, and that's the thing. Our sense of risk is so overblown for spiders. Nobody's died of a redback bite since 1956.
1: 1956,
0: and a funnel web 1981. So huge amounts of time.
1: That's when the antivenin for funnel webs was developed.
0: That's right.
1: Because it is quite poisonous, isn't it?
0: Yeah, no, a funnel web bite is definitely in a medical emergency. Yeah. That's a problem, but we have excellent antivenom services in this country.
1: Yeah.
0: And that means if you are unlucky enough to get bitten, you'll very likely be able to access that antivenom.
1: Yeah.
0: I mean, the other thing is not, you know, in terms of the number of people that get killed by spiders compared to things like dogs, you know, cows, you know, kangaroos, so much higher, and yet it's the spiders that we're scared of.
1: Yeah. No, it's true. It's true. And we shouldn't be, because to all intents and purposes, they don't present a risk.
0: No, you're very, very unlikely to be harmed by a spider.
1: Yeah, including big huntsman spiders, which, of course, everyone just has a total panic about. But that's because big huntsmen are furry, and I don't know why. Is it Hollywood or whatever it is convinces us that, because we like furry cats and dogs, but we don't like furry insects. Now, why is that?
0: I don't know, and it's a pity because huntsmen are your gentle giants. You know, they're not going to hurt you. They can bite, but only if you really grabbed one and harassed it. They don't want anything to do with you.
1: Yeah.
0: They're super timid, and they'll eat the cockroaches. So for all the cockroach haters, get more huntsmen because they'll take care of your cockroaches.
1: Is that right? They'll take on a coggy.
0: Yeah, they sure will. They sure will. They're wonderful house guests. You know, they pay for their rent by killing your cockroaches.
1: So they'll pounce on a coggy.
0: Mm-hmm.
1: And get it by the throat, as it were. Gee, I like that. I'd like to see that. 1-300-800-222. Catherine says cicadas, we're missing them in Perth nowadays. Yeah, it's really special. Graham from Perth. Hello, Graham.
3: G'day, Phil. Hi, Tanya. My question is, I've just lost my train of thought.
1: Have you been bitten by a cicada or something, Graham?
3: No, the question is, what are your thoughts about insects being used as a food source for the human race?
1: Yeah.
0: Oh, that's a great question. I mean, I think insects are already used as a food source for many cultures of people. In many parts of the world incorporate insects into their diet. And look, insects, generally speaking, high protein, you know, reasonably nutritious depending on the species. I think one of the big benefits of insects as a protein source is that they are a lot more sustainable than things like livestock or poultry, because they have a much smaller carbon footprint. They don't produce as many of those greenhouse gases as livestock do. Mm-hmm. So, I mean, if we can just get over that kind of instinctive disgust about eating insects, you know, we could be opening up a very sustainable way to produce insects. I think the one caveat I have is that a lot of, at least my thinking, kind of stemmed from the idea that we can also raise insects much more humanely than we can a lot of livestock.
1: Yeah.
0: But there is data and research coming out now to suggest that in some insects may actually be able to perceive pain or pain-like states. And if that's the case, then we do need to be very careful about how we start to scale up that insect production so that we do it in a humane way.
1: Yeah. Yeah. Have you ever eaten one, Graham?
3: No, I'm sticking to my porterhouse steak.
1: You could have a bit of granulated, I don't know, what, grasshopper?
0: Mealworms.
3: Well, right away.
1: Yeah. Okay. Thanks, Graham. Bye bye. 1-300-800-222 is the number. Barb in Caranda, in Far North Queensland. Have you been to Caranda?
0: Oh, I love Caranda. Caranda is one of my favorite places.
1: Yeah, it's a great place. Beautiful place in Far North Queensland, up near Cairns. I've got a textual guest to show my support for insects, a major lifetime love and interest of mine. There was an amazing catydid, is it? Catydid on the door? Is that like a stick insect, is it?
0: No, it's a little bit more like a grasshopper.
1: Yeah. What's the truth about white, here we go, white-tipped spiders? Gee, this has been a topic over the years. White-tipped spiders causing cellulitis if bitten by one.
0: Yeah, so the best data we have at the moment suggests that that's not the cause.
1: That's not the case.
0: Yeah. No, that you can get cellulitis from any time you get a skin break, but there's no evidence that getting bitten by a white-tailed spider increases that risk.
1: Mm. Andrea from Australind in WA. G'day. Hi, Andrea. Sorry, you've been waiting on there.
4: Evening, folks. Yeah, it's strange, isn't it, how cockroaches always give you a shock when you see them.
1: I know. Well, I don't know why it is, but I think we're conditioned to it. We just think cockroach equals bad, whereas Tanya would say not. That's not the case.
0: No.
4: Well, I had a friend, and she said cockroaches have mothers. You must understand that, and she was very sympathetic.
1: Did she say that every cockroach has someone's mother or son or daughter?
4: Yes. Tanya, I wanted to ask you. In Darwin, I often used to come across, or not that often, but scared that or. Not scare me, but shock me. At night time, you go to turn a bedroom light on, and there'd be this horrible black thing on the wall. It was about 3 or 4 centimetres long, sort of just eight legs, black, sort of horned-looking thing. It was so ugly, it probably wouldn't hurt you, but would you have any idea what it was? I never did find out.
0: Oh, not off the top of my head. Eight legs would be spider, most likely. So some type of spider.
4: Perhaps it was six. Perhaps I can't count.
0: It can be hard to tell at night. I'm not sure what it was. I'd be very curious to find out.
4: But, yeah, I feel bad because

0: because I used to, I don't know, no, it's good to put them outside, I think, something like that, but I never got over the shock of them. So that just before you go to bed, you come across this horrible, creepy-looking thing.
1: thanks for the program. Thanks, Andrea. Bye-bye. Thank you for listening and being part of it as well. Dave from Mossvale. G'day, Dave.
2: Yes, just that, I'm in my 70s, but growing up in the 50s and early 60s,
1: yes.
2: Just driving anywhere at night, the amount of insects on the windscreen, and you have to stop and clean the windscreen and all this sort of stuff and everything, quite irritating. But now you can drive the country roads and everything and you get very few insects.
1: Yeah, it's true. It's true. Dave, everybody would say this too. That it used to be the case, and now it's not. This is part of the problem we're talking about, you know.
2: Yeah, well, I agree earlier that it's basically insecticides farming, but also clearing of land and all that sort of stuff.
1: Yeah.
2: I had a little sort of document thing about Germany, and this guy did exactly that in his little VW Beetle.
1: Yeah,
2: he drove off around through Germany, and again, same problem.
1: Yeah. No, it's true. It's true. Tanya, one of the things, thanks, Dave, one of the things that, you know, bothers a lot of people is that, you know, people think, you know, a bit like frogs are at the bottom of the tree of life, as it were, and when they go, you know, it causes all these consequences. And, you know, should it worry me that if we've got fewer insects, I mean, are these the sort of canaries in the coal mine sort of thing? If our insect load collapses, does it cause a collapse with, you know, bigger and bigger animals all the way up the chain?
3: Yeah, absolutely. I mean, we should all be worried.
1: Yeah.
3: This is something, you know, that has, I mean, look, there's a lot of insects. They're not all going to disappear. But the problem is that insects interact with so many other organisms.
1: Yeah.
3: You know, if we think about pollination, a large proportion of our food and basically everything delicious is pollinated by insects. And it's not just bees. Chocolate, for example, is pollinated by a tiny little midge.
1: Yeah.
3: So it's the flies as well. We can think about waste management, so making sure that all of that waste gets buried and taken care of. There's predation. So the reason we're not overrun by all of these pest insects is because there's lots of predatory insects that help to keep those under control.
1: Yeah.
3: And then, of course, they're feeding lots and lots of different animals. So, we've got our tiny, adorable little pygmy possums up in the mountains, and they're depending on bogong moths for a large portion of their diets. We lose bogong moths, those animals don't have food. And that's true across the ecosystem.
1: Yeah.
3: Insects really are supporting everything.
1: Yep, 1-300-800-222 is the number. John says maybe cars these days are more aerodynamic and the insects just fly off past the windscreen. Well, maybe.
3: I mean, that's actually one of the problems. So that's why we call it the windscreen effect, the idea that we're getting fewer insects on our windscreens. And part of the reason we don't use that as strong evidence is exactly that. Cars have changed.
1: Yeah.
3: And so it's difficult to know what's happening. But there have been studies where people have driven older models of cars at the same time as newer models and found that there's not a huge difference. So,
1: All righty. Des from Yokeen. G'day, Des.
4: Good evening. Now, I'm in my mid-80s and I can still feel the huntsman spider in my hand that a kid at school gave me when I was about 10. So I reckon what I do now is I try to introduce...
1: Hang on. You reckon it's the same huntsman?
4: No.
1: No.
4: But your friend won't like me because I try to introduce my huntsman to as many people as possible.
1: Yeah.
4: Like I just drop a telephone book on top of it.
3: Oh.
1: Des. After all the talk, come on, Des. After all this conversation.
4: I just sort of sit there and say to myself, well, it's you or me, and it's not going to be me, so bye-bye.
1: No, Des, no.
4: Very, very, very interesting program.
1: No, thank you, Des, bye-bye. Des, go to the corner and say 10 Hail Marys and 3 Our Fathers, all right? I know. Well, it's an example of what we're talking about, isn't it?
3: That's right. Poor huntsman just wanted to eat your cockroaches and then...
1: Yeah, they don't want to eat you. They don't want to eat you. Someone else said to me, it's the thing about cockroaches and also spiders is the way they scuttle. There's something about the movement That scares us, isn't it?
3: They're fast and they're a little erratic, so it's hard to predict where they move, and I think that can freak people out. And I think even entomologists

0: just will get startled by spiders. I mean, every now and then something will crawl out and I'll go, whoa. Yeah. The trick is to have that moment, but then it's what we do next that matters. So you don't have to squish it because it startled you. You can go, and then take a look at the animal and watch, how they groom or watch how those huntsman spiders actually move.
1: Wayne in Thailand says, living in Thailand, I see insects of all descriptions for sale at the markets for food. My wife snacks on ants and sticky rice. Well, there you go. Dave's nodding here too because he's been in Thailand for quite a bit and he reckons ants are good. Michael in Hobart. Hi, Michael.
2: Hello.
1: Hello.
2: Oh, I'm wondering if your guest could give some information about big bed bugs. And why are they found on some cruise ships?
1: Ooh, I don't know. Tanya?
0: This is a bit of a slightly traumatic one because I had bed bugs in a motel I was staying at just a few weeks ago.
1: Oh,
0: so
1: really?
0: Been there. I mean, bed bugs are what we call obligate ectoparasites of humans, which means they don't really live in the wild anymore. They are always associated with us.
1: Is that right?
0: Yeah, okay. So they live in, bedding. They come out to feed, and that's how they get bigger. So they feed on us, they molt, get bigger.
1: What do they
0: bigger.
1: Eat when you say us? You mean?
0: Blood. They're blood feeders. So they come out and bite, just like a mosquito would.
1: Oh, okay. So like a mozzie. Okay.
0: Yes, you'll be lying in bed, and you look over, and, oh, boy, there's bed bugs. Unfortunately, there's...

0: which were really good for killing them, were also quite toxic. And so were taken off the market. And so now we're starting to see these increases. Cruise ships, perfect environments for a bed bug. You have lots and lots of different people coming from all over the place, you know, very likely to.
1: And there's a big turnover of people.
0: Exactly, bringing their luggage and their clothes, which may be infected with bed bugs. And then, you know, once a population gets established, it can be a little tricky to get rid of them.
1: Yeah. Okay. Have you had the misfortune, Michael?
2: No, thankfully. About a third of them.
1: Yeah.
0: I mean, on the plus side, the one saving grace with bed bugs is that they don't vector any known diseases. So while they are annoying and they can be itchy, they're not a huge health concern.
1: So, you know, just, I know how we're friendly to all insects here, Tanya, but I'm thinking maybe we're not to bed bugs, are we? Because they don't have any place in the wild anyway.
0: I mean, I don't love having bed bugs, but I kind of respect them.
1: But if their only purpose on Earth is to eat us.
0: Yeah, but the purpose of an organism, you know, is in relation to us.
1: What insects eat bed bugs?
0: I don't think anything eats bed bugs that I'm aware of, but they're still part of the ecosystem. They're parasites.
1: Hmm.
0: But yeah, they're not my most favorite insect, it must be said.
1: Aaron's in Cape York, way up north. G'day, Aaron.
3: There you go, buddy.
1: Pretty good.
3: Hey, I just got a question. We come up here because, you know, for a holiday.
1: Yeah.
3: But we have these little green, like, they're like spiders, but they fly and they jump on you. Like, but they're flying. Just wanting to know if you know what they are.
0: How big are they?
3: Oh, they're tiny. Like, very, very tiny. Like, bigger than a fly, but they're a spider. Like a money spider, but they have wings.
1: Okay. Hmm. So they've got 8 legs. Yeah,
3: so I was just wondering what it was, that's all, because one of my kids had one on them, that's all, so then I went to go get it and it flew off.
0: Well, it wouldn't have been a spider. No spiders actually have wings, so it couldn't have been
1: No spiders have wings.
0: No, okay. Spiders don't. I mean, little baby spiders can produce little bits of silk and then fly off using that silk like a parachute, but they don't have wings.
1: But there's no such thing as a flying spider.
0: There is not. There is not. So it does make me wonder what it would be.
3: No, it made me wonder too when I seen it because, you know, I come from the Queensland, North Queensland, and, you know, but seeing something like this is very different for me.
1: What colour are they, Aaron?
3: They're a bright green, very bright.
1: Oh, that, well, that's easy. They're the Cape York death ant. Aaron, you're gone, Aaron. I reckon 2 to 3 hours.
3: Oh, no.
1: Yes, Aaron. Been nice talking to you.
3: Thanks, buddy.
1: Make sure you pack up the car properly, all right?
3: Oh, cheers, mate.
1: See you, mate. 1-300-800-222 is the number. Brett from Ipswich says, what's the possible benefit of mosquitoes, especially when they spread disease? Well, there are a food source, aren't they? Lots of insects eat. Well, lots of animals eat mosquitoes.
0: Yeah, especially their larval forms. So the baby mosquito larvae live in water, and they're a source

0: important pollinators. There are butterflies. And then there's this whole group of insects that come out at night, like the moths, that do nighttime pollination.
1: Oh, okay. Interesting. Scotty from Camden says, I flicked a huntsman from the inside of my car door and accidentally he lost a leg in the process. I felt bad. Do legs grow back on spiders?
0: They can. So it depends on how old that spider was. Uh-huh. If it was a juvenile, so not full grown, the next time it sheds its exoskeleton, it can start to grow that leg back a little bit, bit by bit. If it was already an adult, then it's probably not going to get the leg back. But huntsmen are reasonably good at compensating for the odd lost leg.
1: Okay. How many times did they shed the skeleton, a huntsman?
0: Oh, I don't know off the top of my head.
1: No, yeah. Phil, how did Tanya cope with big bed bugs recently?
0: I mean, I just looked over and went, all right, and then packed up all of my stuff.
1: I'm an entomologist.
0: Yeah. I mean, the important thing if you do have that misfortune of encountering bed bugs is when you get home to make sure you put all of your clothes hot water and hot, really important to put it in the dryer as high as you can, manage.
1: Heat knocks them over.
0: The heat and the dry in particular dehydrates them, and that can prevent you from bringing them home. So that's what I did.
1: Okay. Ken in Missouri, that's Missouri in America, says, when I moved to America, I was bitten by a plethora of chiggers. Have you heard of a chigger?
0: Yes.
1: A tiny, tiny insect, but the itchiness is insane. Are they related to bed bugs?
0: No, I believe those are a type of mite. So it's a little mite, so it's more closely related to something like a tick, and they burrow just underneath the skin and cause quite a bit of irritation.
1: Yeah, ticks aren't our friend, are they? Because they can cause some damage. Dan from Murrum Bateman. G'day, Dan.
2: Yeah, hello. How are you?
1: Pretty good. What do you want to ask about? Rain moths.
2: Last year I accidentally left the shed light on and woke up in the morning and there was just a plethora of all these moths, but they were big. They were like three inch moths.
1: Mm-hmm.
2: And I was just wondering so I've only had it once in like 10 years. I was wondering what their life cycle is.
0: Yeah. So I don't know about rain moths specifically. At that size, I'd almost be guessing you might be dealing with a wood moth as well. And, you know, like all moths and butterflies, they start off as eggs. The egg hatches into a caterpillar. That caterpillar will feed on usually plants, although there are caterpillars that feed on very strange things. Like there's one that lives in the nests of parrots, and there's some that live in ant nests. There's even some predatory caterpillars, which always kind of blows my mind. But generally speaking, they're mostly plant feeders. As they get bigger and bigger and bigger, eventually they do their final shed. So they shed their skin, create a pupa or a cocoon, and that's where they turn into like caterpillar soup, rearrange, and then emerge as a moth.
2: All right, thank you.
1: Okay, Dan. Thank you. We're talking insects with Dr. Tanya Latty, who's an entomologist at the University of Sydney. Why do insect sprays not actually kill insects, says Graham? Are they getting immune to them, are they?
0: It depends on...
1: They kill many insects, but...
0: It depends on the chemical. So there's lots of different types of insecticides. Mm. Most of the ones you buy in the shops are what we call broad spectrums, which means they will generally kill a large range of insects. Mm. But as we said, some have started to evolve resistance. And some insecticides are more targeted at particular groups. So if you spray the wrong insecticide on a particular insect, it may not kill it.
1: Mm. Glenn in Westmead says, hi, Phil and Tanya. People who cannot distinguish between etymology and entomology bug me in ways I cannot put into words.
0: That is a very clever joke.
1: That's a clever joke, Glenn. People who can't distinguish between etymology and entomology bug me in ways I cannot put into words. No, boom, boom, we'll pay that one, Glenn. When walking in the Pilbara, there was a swarm of green iridescent flying beetles with a W or an M on their shell, depending on the way you held them, around for 4 or 5 days and then disappeared. Any idea, says Dean?
0: Oh, not off the top of my head. An M or a W?
1: Weird. You can't blame Tanya for not knowing every insect in Australia because, well, here's another thing about insects is that there's no way we've named them at all, is there?
0: No.
1: How many species do you reckon we've yet to name in Australia?
0: Well, at best, we've maybe named 20% to 30%.
1: Is
0: so
1: that all?
0: That's all. So I would bet that anybody anywhere in Australia could go outside to a green space and find an insect that doesn't have a formal name yet.
1: Yeah. Now, I remember interviewing a bloke in Canberra about this

0: Very fact, actually. He was just he was a garbo. He used to work on the garbage truck, but he was a very keen naturalist. I mean, that was his hobby, and on the weekend he used to go out and he had a camera with a macro lens, and he loved taking photographs, and then he put the photographs up at the end of the day on his website, and he put a photograph of a tiny spider that he'd found. Hey presto, no one had ever seen this before in the world ever. And anyway, after much to do, he was contacted by, I think it was a Canadian scientist or American scientist, and who said, you know, this is amazing because this spider is, you know, blah, blah, blah. Anyway, then the spider is partly named after him.
1: Oh, that's amazing.
0: Yeah.
1: You'd be surprised how often that happens. And it's never been easier to discover species in the sense that we have all of these great tools. So there's macro lenses on our phones.
0: Mm.
1: Once you take a picture, I'd really encourage people to upload it to a website called iNaturalist,
0: okay,
1: which is this wonderful
0: platform. Is it the letter I or the word I?
1: The letter I. It's like, okay, little I, the, yeah, Naturalist. It's a wonderful platform that allows you to share those sightings, and there are plenty of scientists on there who will then go and say, oh, this is actually a new thing, or actually we think it's this. Okay. The app even has a machine learning algorithm that will try to identify your sighting as well. So it's a great way to start learning about the insects, and all of that data really, really helps us entomologists because, you know, we can't be everywhere in the country, but if we have all these eyes looking for new things, it really helps us with our data.
0: Yeah, why doesn't AeroGuard work anymore, says my texter. Mozzies have probably got some resistance to it, haven't they?
1: Yeah, resistance seems to be cropping up in a lot of different insect populations, that could be one reason. But again, it could also be that particular insecticide was not necessarily the right one for whatever you're targeting.
0: I think it used to be more effective than it is now, I must say. Richard, you're from Bundaberg, you've been waiting on there. Hello.
2: Yeah, g'day. Richard's my name. Years ago, hello, entomologist. I'm absolutely fascinated. Years ago, I had a property in the southwestern corner of New South Wales.
0: Yeah.
2: Now, a bardy grub was used for a preferred fishing bait.
0: A barley
2: they
0: grub.
2: They were $2 each. Live,
0: yeah.
2: And I set up some floodlights vertically on my veranda logs.
0: Yeah.
2: And at a certain time of the year, I would attract, many, many, many hundreds of moths. And I called it milk, which would drain down the logs and even form a pool at the base
0: of the moths
2: as they went into the ground.
0: Okay.
2: Now, I set up 44-gallon drums on the surface and with green branches and dead branches, so I introduced this milk and littered the 44-gallon drums and let the whole thing, sit for several years. And then with my tractor, in the existing surrounding sand and branches.
0: Where's this going? Where's this going, Richard?
2: Anyway, the whole thing failed. I assume because the 44-gallon drums got too hot
0: being on
2: the surface.
0: Mm. Probably, Richard. Okay. Well, anyway, it's been an interesting adventure, that's for sure. Thank you. George says, if humans are only aware of 30% of insects, then how can we know how many we've sadly extinguished?
1: Yeah.
0: Well, that's the point, isn't it?
1: This is probably one of the grimmer things to think about is that we are almost certainly losing species before we've even named them.
0: Yeah.
1: So there are species that, in fact, that have been identified and named after they've gone extinct because we find, say, fossil evidence of them or we find them in drawers in the museum and realize that they are no longer in the wild. And it's really, really sad to know that we helped shuffle an insect off without even giving it the dignity of a name before we wiped it out is really pretty grim.
0: Mm. Yeah, Charlotte from Mount Dandenong says, I've just half an hour ago noticed 6 of my 51 photos of fungi on iNaturalist are included in projects. Some are unknown. Wow, I hope to get to name a few insects on the way. That'd be way cooler, says Charlotte. Well, it would be way cooler.
1: It would be, and yeah, congratulations on the fungi. I should say that iNaturalist, you can submit sightings of any living thing. So, I mean, I think insects are the best, but if you're into fungi or plants or whatever, please do. That's a huge
0: What's your favorite insect anyway? Can't let you get away with tonight without saying that.
1: I mean, that's like asking your favorite child. You can't really pick a favorite. There's so many insects and other invertebrates that I find completely fascinating.
0: Say the big household cockroach, and that'll really infuriate people.
1: They'll double down on the cockroaches.
0: Dear. I forgot to ask you about velvet worms, I didn't forget, but we never got to it because time has beaten us, unfortunately. But look, it's been absolutely fascinating, and thank you, Tanya.
1: Yeah, no problem.
0: We'll get you back at some point too when the insect load has got so great we have to get some answers. Thank you. Dr. Tanya Latty is Associate Professor of Entomology at the University of Sydney. And it is a bug's life, but she has it under control, as you heard. All right, we've got the news breakdown with Mark Kenny coming up straight after the news. We've got Ian Verinder, and we're going to talk about sugar as well. So plenty on. Hope you can stay with us. Here's the news.
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5: ABC News with David Rollins. A case of the deadly H5N1 bird flu has been found in a migratory bird on South Australia's coast. Olivia Mason has more.
6: The virus was detected in a southern giant petrel found on Knights Beach near Port Elliot, south of Adelaide. It's the third case of the avian influenza confirmed in Australia after two birds were confirmed to have the disease near Esperance in Western Australia. Federal Agriculture Minister Julie Collins says she's in contact with state governments about managing the cases.
7: Our government's bird flu response is still swift and coordinated, and that we've enacted our biosecurity response arrangements.
6: WA authorities say in addition, the bird has also tested positive there, but that result will need to be confirmed by the CSIRO.
5: The head of the UN's nuclear watchdog has insisted that inspections of Iran's nuclear sites will take place. Rafael Grossi says an exact time frame isn't essential, but it needed to happen. Iran has denied US claims that it agreed to allow nuclear inspectors back into the country as part of talks aimed at securing a deal to end the war. However, Mr. Grossi says the issue had already been settled.
8: This has been signed, has been agreed. Paragraph 8 of this Memorandum of Understanding says explicitly that the nuclear activities that are going to be carried out with regards to the nuclear material facilities and will be supervised by the IAEA.
5: Prime Minister Anthony Albanese has reiterated his commitment to work with US President Donald Trump to strengthen the alliance between Australia and America. On July the 4th, America will celebrate 250 years since the signing of the Declaration of Independence. Mr. Albanese delivered a speech on Wednesday night to the US Embassy in Canberra to commemorate the significant anniversary, known as a semi-quincentennial. He's wished America a happy birthday and says he looks forward to the nation's shared future.
9: Together with President Trump, we will build on the strength of our alliance, deepening the bonds of friendship and the goodwill that has linked our two peoples over so many generations.
5: A court has heard that a would-be arsonist who was hired by a criminal syndicate to carry out an attack on a Jewish-owned business in Sydney's eastern suburbs was not anti-Semitic and was unaware of the ideology behind the plot. Sarah Gerethy explains.
10: Prosecutors allege 28-year-old Juan Majok Maliamoy was hired to firebomb Lewis's Continental Kitchen in Bondi in October 2024, but went to the wrong address with a sledgehammer before being frightened off by a security guard. He wasn't alleged to be involved in a successful firebombing of the business 5 days later, which ASIO believes was one of a number of anti-Semitic arson attacks orchestrated by the Iranian regime. Amoy pleaded guilty to being armed with the intent to commit an indictable offence. Today he was sentenced to 8 months in prison, which had already been served on remand. In sentencing, the judge said she accepted he had no knowledge of the broader plot.
5: The Queensland Government and opposition have locked horns in State Parliament over the fairness of yesterday's multi-billion dollar budget. Here's State Political Reporter Jack Mackay.
4: The government says its budget delivers the largest ongoing cost of living relief package in the state's history. It includes a freeze on bulk water prices in the southeast for 2 years and an increase in back-to-school payments for parents. In Parliament today, the Labor opposition pointed to criticism from the Queensland Council of Social Service, which has suggested the relief doesn't go far enough. But Treasurer David Janetsky has defended it, saying the government is delivering measures Queenslanders can rely on.
11: They know that when the Crisafulli government delivers cost of living relief, they can take it to the bank. Yeah.
4: Government fees and charges will increase by 3.4% from July 1.
5: Child protection experts warn there's been no improvement in outcomes despite spending almost doubling in a decade. New research found spending increased from $5.4 billion in 2014 and 15 to more than $10 billion the last financial year. Professor Darrell Higgins from the Australian Catholic University says the system is too focused on responding after harm has occurred.
12: Unfortunately, we have a very fragmented system. In essence, what it really comes down to, in our view, is that there's confusion between protection and prevention. And we keep expecting our protection system to be solving all of the problems.
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13: The weather forecast for the capital for Thursday, the 25th day of June. The chance of some fog and frost, then a mostly sunny day with light winds and a top of 15 degrees. On Friday, partly cloudy conditions with a top of 14, partly cloudy on Saturday, also heading for 14. A shower or two on Sunday, a top of 13 degrees. 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
2: Yes, well, hello and how are you? Philip Clark with you on ABC Radio. This is Nightlife. It's Wednesday night. It's the 24th of June, second hour of the program, 6 past 11, 6 past 9 in WA, in South Australia and the Territory, 24 to 11. Right through the Pacific with Radio Australia, right around the world with the internet. 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I'll put that chat with Tanya Laddie up as a podcast a bit later on. She's good fun, isn't she? and it's such a fascinating topic, isn't it? The world, the wonderful world of insects with, I don't know, are they controversial views about cockroaches? Anyway, you heard it from her. They are not dirty. 1-300-800-222 is the number. Now, coming up in this hour, Mark Kenny is going to lead the Nightlife News breakdown for us, Ian Verinder on finance and what can you do with bad corporations, KPMG, and there's some other stories too floating around. And also, is sugar really as bad for you as they, when I say they, a lot of health experts make out. No, I'm not talking to someone from a sugar manufacturing company. I'm going to talk to Dr. Emily Leeming, who's a scientist and dietitian, about whether, well, sugar is, too much sugar obviously is bad for us, but too much of anything is bad for us. Can we tease it out and maybe get some better sense into the sugar debate? We'll do that in this hour as well. So there's plenty of things on. Love to have you a part of it as well. Let's kick it off, though, with the Nightlife News Breakdown.
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2: Well, to Nightlife News Breakdown, according to the latest data from the Australian Bureau of Statistics, overall inflation's eased to an annual rate of 4% in May. That's down from 4.2% in April. The Treasurer, Jim Chalmers, says the consequences of war in the Middle East is trickling through the economy. He spoke at a Canberra press conference earlier today where he said,
3: "We already had an inflation challenge in our economy, but the war in the Middle East is making inflation higher than it would otherwise be. You can see that the initial impact on inflation came from the conflict when it came to fuel. But we see it broadening a bit today in other areas, including most especially dwelling construction costs."
2: Yes, in a concern.

0: for the Reserve Bank, the measures it uses to track underlying inflation, this is the broader trend in prices after stripping out unusual swings, both rose to 3.6% in May. Now, this suggests inflation pressures across the economy are not over and are stubborn. The opposition Treasurer Tim Wilson says it's government spending that's driving inflation up.
1: While we might have the evaporation of Iran inflation occurring today, it doesn't change some fundamentals. We have 4.7% inflation for the essentials. That's why Australians are finding it harder to get ahead.
0: Well, joining us tonight to lead the Nightlife News Breakdown is Mark Kenny. Mark's the Canberra Times political analyst, professor at the Australian National University's Australian Studies Institute, and hosts the Democracy Sausage podcast. Mark, good evening to you. Welcome back to Nightlife.
2: Thank you very much, Philip. Good to be here.
0: Yeah, no, well, good to have you too. These inflation figures, I mean, overall it's eased. I guess it takes the pressure off the Reserve Bank to raise interest rates, does it?
2: Well, it's always the way with these things, isn't it? There's a sort of a good and a bad element to it. You know, there's the sort of underlying rate, there's the headline rate. I think people struggle often to make a lot of sense of it, but they don't struggle to make sense of, you know, how it feels in the economy at the moment in terms of prices going up and what costs more and whether they can afford it and all those sorts of things. So, it's a difficult circumstance and one in which I think the government will take some comfort, but I think the opposition will also be eyeing the opportunities in this because inflation is probably a key reason why no one is doing particularly well in the polls at the moment, unless you happen to be someone who's never been in government and doesn't have anything to do with it.
0: Yes. I mean, how do you think the government would be feeling about it? Because this is really the key to their fortunes, isn't it?
2: It is. They're 2 years out from an election. This is obviously a very difficult time in the global economy. It's true that there were inflationary pressures before the war in the Middle East kicked off. And it's true that the opposition says this is as a result of excessive government spending, fueling demand in the economy and causing those sorts of pressures. But it's also true that through last year, the Reserve Bank went on a monetary policy loosening phase and ordered 3 rate cuts. So these things were also a factor in the economy that was kind of trend, you know, coming into 2026. It was starting to feel the joint responses or stimulus from both government and monetary policy. It's a very mixed picture, but I think the government will be looking at it and saying, we're doing what we need to do. We're 2 years out from an election. We've set up things in our sort of policy framework so that next year, and particularly in the year of the election, we will be delivering significant tax cuts for workers. And that will turn around our fortunes quite considerably.
0: Mm. Yes. All right. If you're a mortgage holder, hang on to your hat. Things aren't over yet, but look, the outlook's a bit better than it was. All right. Look, to the battle of the cultures, as I described them yesterday, whether you're a mono or multi, Liberal Party tensions continue over One Nation and the monoculture. We talked yesterday about the opposition leader Angus Taylor and his fumbling performance at a press conference, where he seemed unable to say whether he supported multiculturalism at a press conference yesterday. This is despite the fact that it's been part of the coalition's policy since Malcolm Fraser's time. Over the past 24 hours, though, we've seen a lot of Liberals come out and quickly say, yes, hang on, we do endorse diversity. Backbencher Andrew McLaughlin

0: as far as to say, and to, as to challenge his leader to, quote, embrace the reality of modern Australia. Jane Hume was obviously exasperated with where it's all at, and you can understand the frustration of Liberals who think, why are we being sidetracked into this debate when it's not ours? Today in the Senate, Pauline Hanson once again flagged the monoculture concept, but this time the poor old Socceroos were dragged in.
1: The Socceroos, in fact, represent my vision of a monocultural Australia. People from different backgrounds and cultures and nations, all wearing green and gold and representing one nation under one flag and succeeding under the same set of rules. Australian monoculture is not exclusive. It is welcoming. It's an umbrella which covers all manner of difference. It's not a dirty word.
0: No, it's a multicultural Australia, I guess. look, I mean, let's not get down to the weeds. Like this, it is, I think, to echo Jane Hume's frustration, what on earth is this about?
2: Yeah, it is. It's an extraordinary thing, isn't it, really? I mean, it's an argument about semantics at one level. But it's also, I mean, you can hear Pauline Hanson trying to kind of dethorn her previous statements and suggest, well, we've actually got a monoculture happening now.
0: Well, let me ask you this, Mark, because this is clearly what's happened, isn't it? That there's been obviously significant pushback about this, particularly amongst migrant communities, I would imagine. And they would be thinking, and so what? She's doing damage control here, isn't she?
2: I would have thought so. I mean, someone's got into her ear, probably Barnaby Joyce and a number of others who were looking at the numbers, and they're saying, you know, because you remember Joyce said on the night of the, well, it might have been the morning after the Farrah by-election, he said, Western Sydney, we're coming for you. Well, you know, Western Sydney is one of the most multicultural places in the country. You want to sort of attract votes in that place. Well, you want to be careful about what you're running down. You want to be careful about how you are seen to be minimising the validity of people's language and cultural traditions and so forth. All these things that have made Australia, modern Australia, what it is today. And it is extraordinary, I think, that Angus Taylor is so sort of in the headlights of the One Nation, you know, sort of four-wheel drive coming at him, that he is unable, he's sort of opting for this kind of appeasement, or at least that was his instinct when he just wouldn't condemn this idea of a monoculture. I wouldn't embrace this idea of multicultural Australia, which is in fact, as Christopher Pine and Bill Shorten tonight on 7:30 actually agreed, is very much a Liberal Party legacy.
0: Absolutely.
2: You know, they talk about, I mean, it's not just SBS, for example, which was a thing of Malcolm Fraser's, but, you know, it's the getting rid of the White Australia policy. Harold Holt did that. There's the Office of Multiculturalism, which was set up by the Fraser government as well. You know, it has a very strong record of this kind of multicultural embrace. And that's why so many Liberals have sort of stepped forward. They don't want to be associated with what, as someone made the point yesterday, with returning to what was in fact, a monoculture, and it was called the White Australia policy. And no one wants to get into that. I thought it was really interesting that I think it was Ted O'Brien. He said, I've seen a monoculture. I've been to North Korea. I mean, could you get any more condemning of the leader's equivocation than that?
0: Yes, it was a curious performance by Angus Taylor. He, as I said yesterday, you would have thought, having watched a lot of politics, Mark, that a question like, do you support multiculturalism in Australia for a modern contemporary political leader of a major party, well, who what hopes to be a major party, would find that a very easy to just, you know, prod down the pitch and take a single on that one because it's one of the easiest questions there is. The answer is yes.
2: Yes, of course, and especially when you start getting multiple questions and when you try and move on from one journalist and the next journalist ask you to answer the previous question or ask you why it is that you couldn't answer the previous question, surely your instincts would tell you at that point, I am going off the road here and I need to be very careful about what I'm doing because there's incredulity, like being expressed right in front of me at what it is that I'm saying. And I think this is kind of a window into the stressed mind of the Liberal Party at the moment. We know it's, you know, down in the polls. We know it's being attacked on its right flank by One Nation and so forth. But If we think about it in a slightly longer term context,

0: We've had about 3 years now of a really kind of harsh and divisive kind of rhetoric that particularly geared up around the voice. We had, you know, this attempt at the voice, which, you know, I've argued was an attempt at sort of establishing a new Australian unity, but they went at it in, you know, they went straight for that point and said it's a divisive thing. And the Liberal Party chose to do that, and it's been caught in this sort of nether region ever since, really, where it could be arguing very proudly for its own record, but instead it's now caught in this place where it's trying to appease a right-wing flank that is sort of crumbling off and joining in One Nation. This is where Angus Taylor is, you know,
1: his instincts. Oh, no, when he gets off the topic of the economy and so on, where he's you know, he seems confident. He
0: doesn't safe ground for him, yeah.
1: He doesn't seem confident on these cultural shifting grounds at all, does he?
0: No, and one wonders about that because he's often made the point that he grew up in Cooma near the Snowy Mountains scheme, that he had some of the first, well, Cooma did, and he, when he was growing up, he was sort of aware of this, had some of the first cappuccinos that you could get in Australia with the European, Southern European workers that were in that giant a scheme, and that, you know, this was a multicultural success story. And, of course, those workers used to play soccer, and it became a language even between them. So, you know, those workers are sometimes from Italy, or they might be from Poland or one of these other countries, and their language between them was soccer. And it's interesting that Pauline Hanson is trying to sort of grab onto the Socceroos and talk about them as an exemplar of the monoculture. In fact, it's an example of multiculturalism, quite clearly.
1: It's a classic example. There are refugees in the team, for example.
0: Exactly. And moreover, I would argue that soccer itself is inherently and sort of by definition, for Australia anyway, multicultural. The sport itself was brought here by other cultures and has been, and you can see it, and is written through the DNA of clubs all through Australia. And it's a success story, right? There was a sort of a sense, really, you know, when we saw Australia play USA the other day, Australia looked shell-shocked in that first half, looked sort of a bit intimidated and overwhelmed. And ironically, I feel like that's how the Liberal Party is behaving a bit on some of this stuff. And there is frustration, as you pointed out, that they're getting caught in all this sort of culture war territory that's being defined by One Nation rather than the economic territory on which ground people like Angus Taylor are much more confident.
1: Yeah, meanwhile, the deputy leader of the opposition reportedly told coalition colleagues in a party room meeting yesterday, this is Andrew Hastie, that he will, quote, never bend the knee to One Nation. Well, that's not Angus Taylor's position.
0: It's more like it, isn't it?
1: Yes, Andrew Hastie said he had. But, I mean, the concerning thing is that, well, I was concerned about this, like your comment on it, that apparently they've had to upgrade his security. That is, the Australian Security Forces have had to upgrade his personal security, his home and his office, in response to an online campaign by One Nation supporters over his involvement testimony in the Ben Robert Smith case. Now,

0: in his office in response to an online campaign by One Nation supporters over his involvement and testimony in the Ben Robert Smith case. Now, as we know, Andrew Hastie gave evidence against Ben Robert Smith in a defamation trial against Nine newspapers. Now, you can't fault Andrew Hastie for his service. He was a former SAS soldier, served in Afghanistan with Robert Smith. So there's clearly, look, there is clearly tension within the party about what to do about all of this. Is Hastie the next person to step up, do you think?
1: I think he is. I think he's the obvious choice. I've really seen someone who is more suited, more different, more confident in himself and in a very kind of reserved way. There's a determination about him, but he's not a preener. He's not out there sort of trying to dominate the media waves. He's not looking for clicks. He seems to be a conservative in the kind of Liberal Party tradition of conservatism. Perhaps his religious views may become an issue at some point. It's not entirely clear what they are, but I know his father's a sort of a pastor in a Pentecostal church with some, you know, reasonably extreme views, I think. But that's not necessarily him. I don't think he can be categorized by that. And he is someone who has, as you say, he has personal courage. He's faced dangers that most of us could only see in a movie. And he's a man of principle as well, as is evidenced by his approach in the Ben Robert Smith matter. You know, that's not an easy thing that he has done. And I think he probably thinks it's small beer really speaking up for his principles and his positions in the Liberal Party. And it makes quite a difference from the kind of focus group driven, you know, tactical communication that we see from the Liberal Party leadership, the sort of thing we've just been talking about where they're seeking not to offend someone, seeking to kind of not say this but not say that. Hastie isn't like that. Hastie, and he's smart. I mean, you see him in an interview and he can handle himself well. He's confident in his own thought process. He's well-read. And I think that if the Liberal Party continues on its current trajectory, I thought it was unlikely they would change leaders twice during a term, but I don't think now that I'm looking at all this that you can rule it out.
0: No, speaking of changing leaders, let's go overseas to the UK and the rise and rise of Andy Burnham, probably someone that Australians aren't that familiar with, really, although he's been around British politics for quite a long time. He's a former MP, left the Parliament, became Mayor of Manchester and won a key by-election at the weekend. And in the wake of all that, he's set to be the new Prime Minister. He'll be the seventh Prime Minister in just a decade. I asked last night, I wonder whether Albo, who's a good friend of Sir Keir Starmer's, would be looking at the fate of Keir Starmer and thinking, any lessons for me here?
1: Yes, he might well be, because one of the things that Starmer is being criticised for most is for being boring, for being too centrist, for being too procedural and incrementalist and not decisive enough, for not being inspirational, you know, for essentially becoming unpopular and not being able to find a way out of it. And, of course, Starmer made some pretty critical errors as well. There was very early on in the piece, there was this winter fuel allowance that he took off a number of people, mostly pensioners who, you know, in freezing Britain relied on it to keep their houses warm. And of course, there's the appointment of a man that Peter Mandelson, who he appointed to the US as ambassador, and who it turns out, you know, has this horrendous history with Epstein and over a long period of time, and of course that turned into a giant disaster as well. And there have been a few other things along the way. I mean, a lot of criticism about getting decisions out of the government and just the sort of wooden way he communicated. But yeah, Andy Burnham seems to be is an extraordinary figure because, as you say, he comes along from outside Westminster. He wins a by-election, I think critically wins it big, won it really big.
0: Well, here's the interesting thing. He not only wins it big, he decisively defeats Reform and Reform's even more right-wing offshoot Resolve. And
1: Restore.
0: And you know, in that sense, you know, you might ask whether the Reform and the right in the UK has reached its high point and is on the decline.
1: Well, yeah, I mean, what I think this is what the Labor Party

0: this Labor Party is sort of grabbing for, someone who can take it to that right-wing populist, you know, sort of insurgency that is overtaking British politics, that's absolutely gutted the Tory Party, the equivalent of the Liberal Party here, and is, you know, coming for Labor. They've got similar sorts of polls that we're seeing. They have Nigel Farage as the most likely person to be Prime Minister, at least it was a while ago. Burnham, however, has shown that you can be popular, you can be decisive, you can pull levers, you can do things, you can fix problems. He's respectful of people who are looking for other answers, who are looking for, you know, to the populists for answers, but he believes that he's got a better solution for them. And clearly, in a place where the right wing had done, you know, the populist right wing had done extraordinarily well in recent council elections, the very same electoral area, they won every single ward in the electorate, Farage's group. And you know, by an easy margin. So the fact that Burnham's been able to come along in a by-election of all things and win 55% of the vote, you don't even have to win half the vote in Britain. No, because it's not preferential. You just have to have more votes than anyone else. There were 14 candidates and he still got 55% of the vote. So he's very popular, and this is what the British Labour MPs are now looking for, someone who can unite them and do some things. And you know, what Burnham's been able to do in Greater Manchester, they're hoping he can now bring to the country, but also do something about uniting Britain or you know, England, but Britain between sort of, which is divided between London and everywhere else.
1: Exactly. And,

0: And he knows that because he's from the north. That's why they call him the King of the North.
1: Yeah, well, he might be King of the North, whether he can be King of Britain, of course, in that sense, metaphorically, I suppose, is quite another matter.
0: But, and he might yet fail, of course. I mean,
1: and he may yet fail. He's not Prime Minister yet. he may yet fail.
0: Well, he may fail either by not getting there, or he may fail as Prime Minister. I mean, you know, just a very quick point on this. This is the 10-year anniversary a couple of days ago of the Brexit vote, and that really unleashed the, you know, that's what caused the resignation of Cameron and then a whole series of them since. So Britain, a bit like us with The Voice, but even much more so, I would say, has been sort of, you know, toxically divided by that Brexit vote, and we've just seen the ramifications of that since.
1: It was an economic disaster. This is not an opinion. It's just a statement of fact. It was an economic disaster for Britain, and you can measure it in numbers. The Britain standard of living has fallen considerably and has never recovered from the Brexit disaster.
0: That's right. And Farage was, of course, the key architect of it with UKIP, you know, the leader of the UK Independence Party.
1: Yep. All right, Mark, always good to talk. Appreciate it. Thank you.
0: Good on you, Philip.
1: Mark Kenny, Canberra Times political analyst and a professor at the Australian National University.
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1: Yeah, I wonder whether you caught Christopher Pyne, the former Liberal Party minister and fixer and numbers man. He was on the 7:30 report tonight with Bill Shorten. Christopher Pyne was talking about multiculturalism. Here's what he had to say.
4: Because, of course, the Liberal Party have been the father and mother of multiculturalism for many, many decades. It was Harold Holt that ended the White Australia policy. It was John Gorton that initiated many of the policies and principles we now take for granted in our multicultural society. Malcolm Fraser created SBS. Malcolm Fraser created the Office of Multicultural Affairs, and Petro Georgiou, a former parliamentary colleague of Bill's and mine, the member for Kooyong, was its very first commissioner for multicultural affairs. So the Liberal Party has been at the forefront of multiculturalism for 60-plus years. It's one of the great achievements of the post-war Australian political era, and I think anger should embrace our history of successful multiculturalism. I also noticed that Pauline this afternoon was talking about the Socceroos being a great example of monoculture. They're actually a great example of multiculturalism because, of course, as she was pointing out, there are so many different people in the team, players in the team from many, many different countries of origin, and yet they're all playing under the green and gold, under the Australian flag. So I think Pauline's example of monoculturalism is actually an example of multiculturalism. So I think we're getting into the semantics. What Pauline's really saying is she wants everyone to kind of support Australia, which I think we all get. But that's not a rejection of multiculturalism. It's an embracing of it. And I think Angus should embrace it as well.
1: Christopher Pyne on 7:30 tonight expressing his view of the matter. He's backed up by a lot of libs today too. 1-300-800-222 is the number. We're going to talk sugar in this hour coming up. Before we get there, though, economics with Ian Verinder.
2: Economics.
1: Taking a look at business and finance this week is the ABC's chief business reporter, Ian Verinder. Ian, good evening to you. Welcome back.
5: Good to be here, Phil.
1: Someone said to me the other day, how does KPMG survive? I mean, why don't they just disappear after this? Because, you know, they're in a total world of horror after their, well, how would you describe it, performance at the Senate Estimates Committee with Senator Deborah O'Neill. So, you know, there's history here, isn't there? Because, I mean, PricewaterhouseCoopers, PwC, had similar problems. They kind of sold half their business, didn't they?
5: PwC, like most big accounting firms, had the audit division, and they had a division with consultants. And it was the consulting division that brought them unstuck.
1: You better explain for those who don't understand what we're talking about, what KPMG is.
5: KPMG is one of the big four accounting firms, and it... It provides a lot of consulting work to governments, both state and federal here. And what's happened in the past few months is that Deborah O'Neill, Labor Senator, back in March, was it, stood up in Parliament and essentially said, I've got a whistleblower's testimony here. I'm going to read it out in court.

0: And basically, the audit partners, senior audit partners of KPMG, whilst going through the audit for Lendlease, a big property company, accessed and did so without permission, accessed confidential information from board papers and used that information to get business elsewhere, you know, through other audits with other companies, one of which was Westpac and the other one was Dexus. And the thing has just basically gone on from there. And look, the KPMG partners just keep digging bigger and bigger holes. And it's getting to the point where you think, can they dig themselves out of this? And it doesn't seem so.
1: Now, it's a similar thing to PwC. I mean, PwC were accused of giving the government tax advice on creating new tax regimes and then using that to advise other companies on how to get around it.
0: That's right.
1: Because they knew all the loopholes.
0: And they were using confidential information from Treasury. So top secret information, government information they were using to profit from. So it was really quite extraordinary.
1: And KPMG here are just, I mean, basically are accused of stealing confidential information, essentially.
0: Yeah. So both of them, same thing, stealing confidential information. Mm. But as you say, PwC managed to survive by hiving off that consultant division. They sold it for a dollar.
1: Who to? I don't know. Yeah. Somebody.
0: Yeah.
1: I can't remember. Who've changed the names and the nameplates on the door and then opened for business
0: again. Yeah. But they're not associated with PwC. KPMG, on the other hand, this is the audit division that's doing this. And you can't really have an accounting company without an audit division because that's their primary function.
1: That is what they do.
0: And, you know, so this week we've seen the resignation of the chairman, Martin Shepherd. Mm-hmm. We've seen the resignation of a senior partner who was involved in the audits, Eileen Hoggett. Mm. We've seen the resignation of the chief executive some weeks ago now. Andrew Yates. Mm. And so the casualty list is growing. But I have to tell you that the information they gave to the Senate inquiry last week was really beyond belief because, firstly, they said that they engaged two law firms to go through the internal investigation they had. Mm. The law firms then said they hadn't done any investigations themselves, but they'd simply provided some advice. And by doing that, they managed to then say, well, we can't give you any of the documents you're after, senators, because it's confidential. It's client confidentiality. Now, this is a firm facing accusations of breaching confidentiality, saying we can't give you the information you require because it's confidential. So it was really quite extraordinary.
1: Yeah, I mean, you do wonder what happens to. I mean, they're an international firm, aren't they?
0: They are. But one of the interesting things with all of this is that because it's a partnership, they're not governed by the corporations law.
1: No.
0: And so as a result of that, the normal standards that would apply to a director do not apply to the partners of these firms. Mm. And so that's what's happened with PwC. The partner there who actually leaked the information from Treasury to some of his colleagues who then used it to, advise their clients how not to pay tax, nothing really happened to him. He was banned for being involved as an advisor for 8 years or something like that.
1: Mm. Yeah, business behaving badly. And also there seemed to be, there were some, crocodile tears and statutory feelings of sadness about the whistleblower, but the whistleblower was treated appallingly.
0: Well, not appallingly. I mean, the former chief executive stood there and said, yes, we made him feel uncomfortable and
1: made him feel uncomfortable.
0: That really fired up the committee, the senators in doing the interrogation. They just went off at that and he had to rephrase the words. But they tried to get rid of him within 4 weeks of him actually, coming up with this. He's had to go through, he said it's ruined his life.
1: Yeah.
0: He's had to go through, he's taken it to the firm. He's then taken it to the independent directors. He's taken it to the international side of the firm and gotten nowhere, really. Mm-hmm. And if he hadn't gone to Deborah O'Neill, this would still be in the dark.
1: Yeah, no, this is the lesson here. They're not repentant. They're just worried that they got caught.
0: No, and the behaviour before that Senate committee indicated that they were prepared to do pretty much anything they could to ensure that they didn't tell the truth.
1: Mm. What should happen in circumstances like this? So, as you say, they're not...

0: subject of the corporate regulator. You know, is it just that, well, they suffer in the marketplace, do they?
1: Well, there's not really much of a penalty for doing any of this. I mean, their reputation's been hung out to dry, I guess, but can they survive? I mean, you know, cast your mind back to Arthur Andersen, you know, after the Enron collapse. Arthur Andersen did not survive that, and that was to do with audits, really. And this is another audits problem here. So this could really bring KPMG undone, at least in Australia.
0: Because part of the problem is with these big accounting firms is they're so enmeshed with large businesses, aren't they?
1: Yeah.
0: They, you know, they've been doing it for years. They know the businesses. They're enmeshed with the businesses, and businesses find it hard to take their custom elsewhere.
1: Well, Lendlease has had KPMG doing the audit for them for 60 or 70 years.
0: Yeah, that's right. That's it.
1: Now, that is really highly unusual, and it's frowned upon these days because, you know, not only does the auditor become a little too comfortable with the, you know, corporation, the corporation can then strong arm the auditor and say, hey, listen, you know, we've done a few things this year. How about we just fix it up next year? Can you just alter the books a bit? So if you have a regular turnover of auditors and, you know, there's a rule that says you cannot have an audit contract that lasts more than 5 years, there's a distance between those two parties. So there's an independence of the audit firm and the corporation. I mean, to have a relationship stretching back that long it's unusual, but it shouldn't be allowed.
0: No, business is going bad. Now, speaking of businesses going bad, let's talk about WiseTech.
1: Yeah, so we've gone from money and now to sex. WiseTech.
0: This is a story straight out of Hollywood, this thing.
1: just when you thought it was all over. So, you know,
0: remind us who WiseTech is.
1: Well, a couple of, backtracking here. About 2 years ago, WiseTech, the founder is a fellow by the name of Richard White, and he came under scrutiny, not for anything that he did within the company, at least initially. He had a relationship with a woman, and she claimed that he promised her some kind of business arrangement or business help, and he didn't deliver on that, and then she sued him as a result of that. So this very messy personal situation was played out before the courts for a fairly paltry amount of money. It really amazed everybody that he didn't just, you know, say, look, here's the money and go away. But anyway, it played out in public. But what happened then was that various other women started to come forth and say, well, he did the same to me. And then it turned out that there were women within the company itself, within WiseTech, who'd had relationships with him and where he'd actually paid them off. And it wasn't clear whether or not he'd used company money or his own cash in this case. And so it got to a very messy point, obviously, and you had big shareholders here who were basically saying, you know, we're talking about the Future Fund and some of the big, you know, superannuation funds saying, we expect a certain standard of behaviour from the people who run the companies in which we invest, and this is really not up to scratch. He was removed from the company, but the problem is
0: share price fell.
1: Well, he's the far and away the biggest shareholder, and so he basically had a fight, a standoff with the independent directors. The independent directors all quit, and he appointed himself back onto the board, and he's now the executive chairman. So this week, what we have are allegations that the Australian Federal Police are investigating him over, you know, allegations that he's been involved in human trafficking, essentially. Mm. And the specifics are that there was a woman who worked with another company in which he's associated, and he used false information for a visa to get her to stay here so she didn't have to go back to Brazil, and in to basically take advantage of her and form a sexual relationship.
0: Yeah.
1: Now, as a result of that, the share price fell 18% on Monday and another 2.5% yesterday. Mm. We're talking about a massive drop in the share price here. And the really strange thing is that neither Richard White nor the company WiseTech came out on Monday and said anything about this. Now, on Tuesday, they came out about halfway through the day and said, oh, look, you know, haven't heard anything about it. We don't know anything about any federal police investigation here at all. But wouldn't you come out before trading began on Monday and put a, if

0: you know, put your foot on this.
1: Well, it's a material fact, isn't it?
0: Or threaten, you know, legal action against, you know, the reports, but nothing. So it's really quite odd.
1: Yes. All right, keep watch this space if you're an investor. Watch your money.
0: Yeah, absolutely.
1: I'm supposed to. Ian, terrific to talk as always.
0: Thanks, Phil.
1: Ian Verinder with a look at business and finance news. 1-300-800-222 is the number. We're going to talk health and in particular sugar and whether sugar's all that bad for you.
2: Health.

Yes, well, the Archies, of course, singing about Sugar back in 1969. Since then, though, it's had a very bad rap, Sugar. It's these days when the subject of sugar comes up, we're often told that not only should we not want it, but that we shouldn't have it and we should probably try and eliminate it.

0: from our diets, cutting out sugar. So the wisdom, especially online, it seems, tells us will lead to massive health benefits and no dietary problems at all. But is it really that simple? Is sugar really that bad for us? Joining us to help unravel some of the mysteries of sugar and its role in our diets is Dr. Emily Leeming. Emily's a dietitian and scientist from King's College London and has published and contributed to multiple academic publications, as well as authoring several books looking at the complexities of nutrition. Dr. Leeming, good evening to you. Welcome to Nightlife.
1: Hi, thanks so much for having me. Great to be here.
0: Is sugar actually toxic, and so some might suggest?
1: I think this is where we get a bit confused with sugar. It's really this word toxic, which is frankly very inaccurate. Toxic is really something more like kind of an arsenic, a poison. And sugar is really a carbohydrate that your body runs on. We need sugar that's found in lots of different foods for energy. But we do recognize that specifically it's this kind of added sugar and kind of free sugars that are found in foods if they are eaten in large amounts and consistently. So that's as part of a kind of poor overall diet that can then cause harm over time. So it's really about context here.
0: Right. So it's a carbohydrate like other carbohydrates. So if you eat too much of it, it's no good for you. But in the same way that, what is it, worse than eating too much of other carbohydrates?
1: So there's lots of different types of carbohydrates, and it's really we're talking about the kind of simple sugars here, and in particular, the sugars that are found in, for example, fizzy drinks, in donuts, in crisps, in cookies and cakes. These are the kind of sugary foods that have these added sugars too. If we're having these in large amounts, that is when we see this kind of metabolic knock-on effect. So it's going to potentially be, you know, over long term harmful for your blood sugar levels, which then has a knock-on effect onto your blood fat levels, your heart health, and also the health of your liver as well. Yeah. So it really depends on the type of the sugar you're having. If we're talking about sugar in fruit, for example, that's very different, even though it's the same molecule, because sugar in fruit is wrapped in a wrapper of fiber and different other types of micronutrients within a food structure that slows down the release of that sugar into your bloodstream. So this has a kind of different effect.
0: Okay, so what? So the sugar found in fruit is better for us than, the sugar found in a chocolate bar?
1: It's more how that sugar then behaves in your body. So it's really the same sugar molecules. It's just the fact that the sugar in the fruit is kind of packaged with

0: kind of fear mongering around sugar in fruit, but actually eating fruit, although it contains some of that sugar, is really beneficial, particularly for cutting your risk of type 2 diabetes and also heart disease.
1: Is there more
0: They're slightly
1: sugar?
0: different.
1: Yeah, sorry. Is there more sugar in a chocolate bar than there is in an orange?
0: It's one of those things where it's really hard to equate. You can potentially have, depending on the chocolate bar, maybe a similar amount of sugar, but
1: Yeah.
0: it's how it's behaving that is different because the sugar in that chocolate bar is effectively not getting all those other beneficial components that are coming with it.
1: Right. There seems to be a bit of a downer on fruit juice these days. I mean, once upon a time it was regarded as healthy, but these days it doesn't seem to be. What do you think about fruit juice?
0: Fruit juice is another one that gets a bit confusing. So a small amount of fruit juice is actually, consistently, again, we have research to show that there's actually a good thing for your health. So I'm talking about 150 mils and below.
1: Right.
0: So that's actually quite a small amount. That's like half a glass. That's because it's

0: something that we want to consider within how much sugar that we're having.
1: Okay, a small glass of orange juice first thing is okay.
0: Small glass of orange juice first thing, and I think it's again, it's thinking about that broader pattern of what you're eating overall. So it has that fitting and everything else that you're having.
1: A lot of the advice suggests that if you drop sugary foods from your diet, then you're bound to lose weight. Is it genuinely that simple?
0: Again, it's one of those things where it's not necessarily perhaps the sugar itself. It's the sugar is found in a lot of foods that tend to be kind of low nutrient densities. They haven't got as much kind of other nutrients like fiber, like your micronutrients, and they tend to be higher in calories. So those kind of high calorie, high sugar foods, if we cut those out, then it often people will find that they lose weight. But there has been studies where they effectively have matched the calorie controlled and looked at the difference between a high sugar diet and a low sugar diet, and didn't find that there was any difference in terms of how much weight was lost. So it's really if you are eating a lot of sugary foods that is pushing the amount of calories that you're eating above your energy needs, that's where we see again, this is where there's a potential problem.
1: Okay, we've talked about sugars in fruits. A lot of commercial foods are sweetened, aren't they? The sugars are often things like corn sugar, corn syrup, particularly in North America, I think, and here in Australia, probably more cane sugar, I suppose. So, is there a better type of sugar amongst these?
0: There are different types of sugars that are looked at, and particularly in America, the corn sugar syrups are high in fructose, which is a type of sugar that we also find in fruit. What we see from the research is that seems to, in mice, we see that that's perhaps not so great in terms of what's happening with the mice, but it's not translating cleanly to what we're seeing in humans. So again, it's one of those things where I think it seems a lot more terrifying or scary or kind of, getting bad PR from the mice studies. But what happens in mice is not always what's happening in humans. And actually, the kind of food supply in Australia and also in the UK is very different from how our food's produced in the US.
1: How much is too much sugar? Well, sorry, can I start to ask another question? Is sugar an important food that we should eat?
0: I think we've got to think about there's sugar pretty much in every single, most of the foods that we eat naturally anyway. It's just what is it wrapped up in? So things like kind of whole grain cereals are really great for our health. It's when it's these kind of free and added sugars that are kind of added into food. So if we think about that kind of, caster sugar, the syrups, the honeys, the kind of the sugars and juices, those are the ones that we want to be thinking about limiting. So generally, the recommendation is that it's less than 10% of our energy intake, ideally pushing more to below 5%. And that equates to roughly 30 grams of these kind of free sugars a day. So you do have, some kind of flexibility there in terms of

0: contribute to those free sugars. Same again with the glass of orange juice, just being aware of that. But a lot of it that we're kind of more concerned around are the sugary soft drinks. Those can contain a really high proportion of sugar, and are very easily drinkable in large quantities.
1: Yes, they get a very bad rap, don't they? What about the sugar you find in honey? Good or bad?
0: Honey is still contributing to that sugar intake, but the research does change a little bit in terms of there seems to be a slightly more blunted blood sugar response to honey, but it definitely seems to still depend on the dose. So, yes, going for a teaspoon or a couple of teaspoons of honey seems to be fine, but as soon as you push into larger quantities again, we're still seeing perhaps that kind of impact on your metabolic health. So it's something to, yes, maybe enjoy occasionally, but again, not something to double down on too much.
1: Is it addictive?
0: Sugar isn't inherently addictive. There's been some mice studies that have, and rat studies that have looked at this. It's still an area of kind of strong contention, but we're not necessarily seeing this in humans as much. And it's really hard to separate.

0: from, you know, goes back to our kind of caveman days.
1: Mm.
0: So it's not as simple and it's not as easy to equate to say that it's addictive in that sense.
1: Mm. Your people might have lived in caves, Emily, not mine, if you know what I mean. We all... Just before you go, what about sugar substitutes? Are they generally safe to have? Are there any downsides here?
0: So I would say, you know, the approved sweeteners that are on the market, so aspartame, you know, sucralose, all these things that we see and are familiar with, they have been through kind of rigorous testing and processes to show that they are safe at kind of typical levels that we might have them. There have, of course, been a few kind of scary stories kind of linking them with being possibly carcinogenic. Mm. But again, these are based on a lot of kind of animal evidence again, which... just to kind of be clear, a lot of the animal evidence we have tends to give things like sweeteners in really high doses are just not

0: Yes, the King, Elvis Presley, Suspicious Minds. All right, we've got the Mighty Challenge coming up, 1-300-800-222. Grab a line, 1-300-800-222, 25 questions. You know the drill. We'll get stuck into it straight after the latest ABC News.
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3: Hello, this is ABC News with David Rollins. Israel says it would not withdraw from southern Lebanon, even if the US demanded it. Officials from both Lebanon and Israel are discussing a proposal for Israeli forces to pull out of some of the territory invaded in the war with Hezbollah and hand it to Lebanese army control during talks in Washington. Israeli Defense Minister Israel Katz says that the US is yet to ask Israel to withdraw, though.
4: The IDF is prepared in the yellow line and we are not retreating. We announced that in any case we are not withdrawing. And as of this moment, and this is a political achievement, there is no American demand of Israel to withdraw from Lebanon.
3: Multicultural Affairs Minister Anne Ali has criticised One Nation's leader over her calls for Australia to become a monocultural society. In an address to the National Press Club last week, Pauline Hanson declared that multiculturalism was not working. She has suggested since then that the Socceroos represent her vision of a monocultural Australia, despite the team including players who hold different religious beliefs and backgrounds. Dr. Ali says Senator Hanson's commentary aims to muddy the waters on the social debate.
5: Consistently over the last 30 years, what we've seen from Pauline Hanson, what we've heard from Pauline Hanson is nothing but contempt for migrants and refugees and for multiculturalism. And I think now she's standing up and she's blaming Australian people for getting it wrong, for misinterpreting her, for misunderstanding her.
3: The Western Australian government says the CSIRO is conducting testing to confirm a third suspected case of H5 avian influenza. Kaysen Ho has the story.
6: WA's Agriculture Minister Jackie Jarvis says 192 reports of dead birds have been made to authorities since the first suspected case on the state's south coast last Friday. Ms Jarvis says 24 samples have been taken for testing and so far 8 have returned negative results. 2 cases of the avian influenza have been confirmed in WA so far in migratory birds in the Esperance region. Another suspected positive case discovered in the southwest region has been sent to the CSIRO for further testing. Ms Jarvis says there's been no indication the virus has spread to any native birds or wildlife.
3: US officials say they've supplied doses of an experimental antibody to help fight a growing outbreak of Ebola in the Democratic Republic of Congo. The BBC's Rachel Wright reports.
7: The cocktail of antibodies has been developed from samples taken from survivors of the Ebola outbreak in 2014. It will be tested by the World Health Organization after advocacy groups urged the US government to make the experimental treatment available for clinical trials in countries affected by the ongoing Ebola outbreak. Currently, there are no vaccines or treatments available for the new strain. Up till now, there has been over 1,000 confirmed cases and more than 260 deaths in the Democratic Republic of Congo and Uganda.
3: Some electricity customers are facing higher charges from next month, despite the default market offer falling in several states. Energy Minister Chris Bowen has asked regulators to investigate whether the increases and how they were communicated comply with the rules. The default market offer acts as a safety net price for customers who do not shop around for a better deal. However, Bill Hero's founder, Richard Foxworthy, says the lower default offer does not automatically mean that every household's bill will fall.
8: The truth is that the market offers that most energy consumers are on have a completely separate pricing regime. Market offers typically are much cheaper than default offers. Over the past 12 months, the market offers have been up to about 25% lower.
3: Australia's

0: Richest person, Gina Reinhart, is open housing for homeless veterans in Perth, named after Ben Robert Smith. Here's Frances Dew.
1: The refurbished beach houses in Scarborough will provide accommodation for veterans experiencing homelessness. They'll be managed by Veteran Housing Australia, with Hancock Prospecting saying more properties will be bought around the country. Large signs on the buildings name the complex after Victoria Cross recipient Ben Robert Smith. Mr. Robert Smith is facing 5 war crime murder charges after allegations from Afghanistan between 2009 and 2012. He denies the allegations. The project offers housing for vulnerable veterans.
0: That brings you up to date with the latest ABC News. We'll have more in 1 hour's time.
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3: The weather forecast for the capital for Thursday, the 25th day of June. The chance of some fog and frost, then a mostly sunny day with light winds and a top of 15 degrees. On Friday, partly cloudy conditions with a top of 14, partly cloudy on Saturday, also heading for 14. A shower or two on Sunday, a top of 13 degrees. 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

0: Yes, well, hello and how are you? Philip Clark with you on ABC Radio. This is Nightlife. It's the third hour of the program. How are you? Six past midnight. It's 10 in WA. Hello, everyone. South Australia and the Northern Territory, 24 to midnight. Good to be with you right through the Pacific as well and around the world, courtesy of the internet. lots of ways to listen, as you know. 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Good to be with you. All right, coming up, we've got the Mighty Challenge. If you'd like to have a crack, 1300 800 222. Text on 0467 922 702. And into the last hour of the program, issues of the day. Well, there's a lot of things around, aren't there? there's been a call for schools and everybody else to get off, to have time off on Friday to watch the Australia-Paraguay match in the World Cup. I wonder what you think about all of that. I guess as Aussies we just get into it, don't we? Don't worry about the boss says. Just watch. And inflation's easing. I wonder whether you're feeling some of that in time in the context of your own bills as well. And Victoria is going to introduce new rules to penalise or ban cabbies who refuse to take short fares. What's your experience with this? What do you reckon cabbies should be able to do this? I've had similar problems in the past myself. I usually end up saying to the cabbie, I'll give you another $20 or $10 or something if you really need to get home or get somewhere. 1-300-800-222 is the number. Right, we're going to play the Mighty Challenge first up, though. A chance for you to win fame and glory. 25 questions in 5 categories. Is everyone set and ready? If you are, so am I.
1: The Mighty Challenge.
0: Yes, 25 questions, 5 categories. Our categories tonight are category number 1, Echo. Category number 2, chemical elements. Category number 3, recent movies. Category number 4, when in Rome. And category number 5, beaches. All right, Echo, chemical elements, recent movies, when in Rome, or beaches. Kicking us off tonight, first up is Anne from Caulfield. Hello, Anne.
2: Hi, how are you going?
0: Not too bad. We'll try and get you off the mark today.
2: I hope

0: really do.
1: Yeah. What do you like here? Echo, Chemical Elements, recent movies, beaches, when in Rome?
0: Look, I'll try Echo, which, and I don't know enough about any sort of Echo, so I think I'll keep up my regular standard.
1: Oh, okay.
0: I will try and improve it.
1: Though. Echo. What was Pseudo Echo's only number one hit?
0: I haven't got the foggiest idea. No. Good night.
1: I knew. I was looking at the question. I thought, oh, no. Anne's going to hate this. Sorry, Anne.
0: Well, at least you thought of that.
1: Oh, I did think of you. I was thinking of you, Anne. Yes, that's true.
0: Okay.
1: See you.
0: Thank you. Bye-bye. See you later.
1: Bye-bye. No, that will never do. 1-300-800-222 is the number. Now, Steve from Tokable. G'day, Steve.
2: Speaker. So
1: off
2: in
1: speaker
2: my
1: and
2: ear
1: in...
2: they can and into my ear they can hear with.
1: We're in a category called Echo. Echo. Echo.
2: Yep.
1: Are you all right there, Steve? You're still with us?
2: Yes, now I'm right. Thank you, sorry.
1: I thought we might have had a medical emergency there at one stage.
2: I was just answering the phone. Yeah, no.
1: Okay, question number one. We're in a category called Echo. What was Pseudo Echo's only number one hit?
2: Why don't you take me down to Funky Town?
1: Correct, yes. Take me down to Funky Town, exactly.

0: Yes, Bryony from Adelaide had Funky Town. So
1: I think that band now from Greensboro in Victoria, Northern Southern. I think they all formed at a high school, Greensboro High or something like that.
0: Hmm.
1: Yeah.
0: All right, question number two. We're in Echo, but you can move anywhere else you like. Choice of topics, when in Rome, beaches, chemical elements, recent movies, up to you.
1: Oh, I'll go Echo again.
0: Echo, okay. Question number two. In Greek mythology, the nymph Echo was in love with which self-obsessed man?
1: Good test tomorrow night, so we'll see how our Swannies go as well.
0: Oh, yes, on tomorrow night against the Lions. Yeah, that's true.
1: Yeah. All right, mate.
0: Right, see you, mate. Bye-bye. Thank you. If you are coming on to us, just remember to keep off the speaker because it doesn't broadcast so well. Lorella, that is correct. Grover from Ocean Grove, that's correct. Morgan, that's correct. Adrian, that is correct as well. Scott from St. Lucia. Hi, Scott.
2: Hey, Phil.
0: How are you?
2: Good, mate. Good, how are you?
0: Yeah, no, really well. Okay, question number two. We're in a category called Echo. In Greek mythology, the nymph Echo was in love with which self-obsessed man?
2: I think it's Narcissus.
0: Correct, Narcissus, yes. The nymph Echo was in love with Narcissus, who kept on looking himself, his reflection in the pool, didn't he? Question number three. Staying with Echo, or you can move if you like.
2: Oh, mate, I'll have a go at beaches. I don't mind a surf.
0: Oh, okay. Scott, beaches. Question number three. Praia do Cassino is the world's longest beach. It's located in which country?
2: Oh. Well, maybe Africa?
0: Which country?
2: I'll go with Africa, mate.
0: No, not Africa. Thanks, Scott. Thank you anyway. Coach from Mortdale. G'day, Coach.
3: Well, just 1 minute.
0: Get you off speaker.
3: Good evening. Good morning.
0: Morning. This morning where you are. Okay, we're up to question three. Praia do Cassino, the world's longest beach,

0: is located in which country?
1: South America.
0: No, which country?
1: Beg your pardon, on the left there, Chile.
0: No, not Chile. Sorry, no, not Chile. Steve from Frankston. G'day, Steve.
2: Oh, g'day. How are you?
0: Not bad. Not bad. Question number three we're up to. Beaches. Praia do Cassino, the world's longest beach, is located in which country?
2: I think it would be the country where the players go to train to strengthen their legs to play soccer. So I'll go with Brazil.
0: Correct. Yes. What do you mean? I can strengthen their legs anywhere, surely, Steve.
2: That's what they do. It's like what Percy Cerruti did with our middle distance runners in the 1960s.
0: Oh, I see. Yeah. He got them to that. Sand dunes down in Geelong, weren't they?
2: No, down at Portsea.
0: Oh, that's it. Yeah, it was Portsea. That's right. Yeah. But presumably over the back, not on the front beach. It'd be over the back beach on the ocean there, wouldn't it? That side. A lot of steep dunes there.
2: Yeah, exactly. And I think it was pretty ridiculous because I think like Ron Clark, John Landy, and Herb Elliott all held world records. You know, all year after year. You know,
0: that's it. He used to get people to run up sand dunes. So it's still very good exercise. I think coaches still do this.
2: I know the Brazil team. I know that's pretty much. You know, that's kind of why they're so, you know, good on the ball and strong, you know.
0: All right. It's over – the Praia do Cassino is over 250 kilometres long. It's the world's longest beach. Mm. All right, question number four. We're in beaches, but you can move if you like.
2: I think I'll move. Why not recent movies?
0: Recent movies, okay. Ross from Scoresby says there's nothing in Geelong but misery. Do you reckon Ross had a bad pie or something, did he?
2: Maybe he spent too many wild nights delirious.
0: Maybe he got the knockback in Geelong, do you think?
2: I don't know.
0: he could have had a bad hot dog. You never know. Sorry, Ross. Sorry it worked out that way for you, mate. question number four. Recent movies, was it?
2: Yes.
0: Okay. Yeah.
2: Give that a go.
0: The Rabbit Judy Hopps and the Fox Nick Wilde are the main characters of which 2025 movie sequel?
2: Movie sequel.
0: The Rabbit Judy Hopps and the Fox Nick Wilde are the main characters of which 2025 movie sequel?
2: I'll probably have to bow out here because I'll just take a stab in the dark. We'll go with Fantastic Mr. Fox number two.
0: Yeah, no, it's a good try, but not correct. Sorry, man. Thank you. Toodaloo. 1-300-800-222. There are lines free if you want to grab one. Ben from Baden. G'day, Ben.
3: G'day.
0: Someone says surely Australia could claim the longest beach record. Well, we could, but I don't think we have one that's 250 km long, that's for sure.
3: No. Those soccer players would be very fit if they run that full 250 km.
0: I think you'd lose a few on the way, wouldn't you? Like you'd send out a squad of 11 and maybe only 8 would come back.
3: I believe the movie you're looking for is Zootopia.
0: Zootopia what?
3: 2.
0: Correct, yes. The Rabbit Judy Hopps and the Fox Nick Wilde are the main characters of Zootopia 2, which came out in 2025. All right. Thank heavens you've got kids. Okay. Well, that's true generally, Ben. Thank heavens you've got kids, eh?
3: Yes. Well, help me get that question right.
0: Question five. We're in recent movies, but you can move if you like.
3: I'll go Chemical Elements.
0: Chemical Elements. Trying to think where the longest beach would be. There's 90 Mile Beach in Gippsland, isn't there? That's pretty long. Don't know. Trying to think of other ones. Question number five, Chemical Elements. Which element on the periodic table is the active ingredient for most household bleaches?

0: Chlorine.
1: Correct. Yeah, it's chlorine. Very good. All right, we're going to stay here in chemicals, Ben?
0: Yeah, stay here.
1: What's the only element on the periodic table that stays liquid at absolute zero?
0: Mercury.
1: Not mercury. Oh. No, sorry, Ben. Thank you. Not mercury. Lek is in Burra, where it has been cold. Still cold, I presume. G'day, Lek.
2: Hi, Philip. Sorry, I just took my CPAP mask off.
1: You had to take your CPAP on?
2: No.
1: Oh, wow.
2: Okay. Sad, isn't it? Otherwise you get a anyway.
1: No. I wouldn't be concerned about it. A lot of people use them. And it's transformed sleep for a lot of people, I think.
2: I have a story about that. A dear friend who died just at the beginning of COVID wasn't overweight, never a drinker, not a smoker, did all the right things, unfortunately had, body physiology.
1: Yeah.
2: That meant that he should have had a CPAP mask, but he was too proud to buy one. I think there was a form of embarrassment.
1: Yeah.
2: And he died. He was 56, died of a heart attack on a sofa.
1: Oh, no.
2: I know it sounds terrible, but you remember when COVID was mental and everything was just going crazy and everything like that? And I went out because I have a slack jaw. And I snore, and I was wearing the thing you put in your mouth, a mouth guard, a mouth brace or something. Went out after he died and bought a CPAP machine, and it's changing.
1: Very good.
2: Not
1: well,
2: being
1: you're not the only
2: overweight or you know, all the everyone. Of people who say overweight or whatever, it's just my physiology, and that's where it is.
1: Of course. Well, very good, Lek. I'm glad that's a good news story. Now,
2: can I address whoever had a go at Geelong?
1: Ross from Scoresby said Geelong has only got misery.
2: Oh, Geelong's beautiful, and I tell you what, I'm going to give a shout out, and this is unpaid for. Of course, but my husband and I had a private, a surprise wedding at the best steak restaurant in probably in Victoria in Geelong.
1: There you go.
2: And when I broke my shoulder 100 million years ago as well at Geelong University Hospital, the care there with the orthopedics and all that sort of thing was amazing.
1: On your leg. I reckon there'll be a few flags flown for Geelong before the night is out. Now, Lek, tell me, we're in chemical elements. What's the only element on the periodic table that stays liquid at absolute zero?
2: Oh, I'm going to be boring and say oxygen.
1: No, it's not oxygen.
2: I know it's not.
1: Thanks, Lek.
2: Good night.
1: See ya. I think you knew that too. That's true. Dave in Perth, I'll come to you in a sec. Scott in Blacktown. G'day, Scott.
3: G'day, Phil.
1: Chemical elements. What's the only element on the periodic table that stays liquid at absolute zero?
3: Oh, excuse me for a second. I'm recovering from a flu. I'd say sodium.
1: Not sodium. No.
3: Salt.
1: Sorry, mate. No, not sodium. Scott, not that Scott, another Scott on the text line says, Phil, listening poolside, holidaying in southern Portugal within the Algarve region. The Portuguese locals are very happy. I imagine they are, yes, after the Portuguese absolutely thumped. Who were they playing? Not Croatia. Who were they playing? I'm trying to think of who they're playing again. Anyway, they had a 5-0 result, and Cristiano Ronaldo kicked two of them, I think. Okay. Richard from Mindari in WA says, Phil, the longest uninterrupted beach in Australia is 80 Mile Beach in WA's north. It actually stretches 220 k's from Port Hedland to Broome. Oh, okay. The second is a curved beach on the Coorong in South Australia. They were playing Uzbekistan, that's right. 5-0. But people were worried about Ronaldo, but he's come good. He said he's come good too. All righty, let's get Dave in Perth. G'day, Dave.
4: How's things, Phil?
1: Pretty good, yes. Thanks. I somehow suspected the WA would come in with the longest beach award.
4: 80 Mile Beach is very long. There actually is little breaks in it, though. I've driven part of it.
1: Yeah.
4: Like creeks that come out.
1: Oh, yeah.
4: Kind of. It's continuous, but it's not 100% continuous. But yeah. What do you?
1: I can't think that this one in Brazil would be continuous. It'll have to be broken by something, surely. 250 Ks. Anyway, Ben in Sale reckons the 80-mile beach in Western in WA is actually 140 miles and I believe is the second longest beach in the world. Okay. So you say you've driven, you can drive on it, can you, Dave?
4: You could.
1: Yeah.
4: Maybe you can't anymore. But, like, it's kind of like driving on a treadmill because, you know, you're driving. You might be doing, like, 40 or 50 Ks an hour and nothing changes. So it's just like, but there are like spots where you can't cross because there's a creek coming in.
1: Yep.
4: So that's, I don't know, does that mean it's broken? I don't know.
1: Don't know.
4: But yeah, it is long.
1: Can we just agree it's very, very long, Dave? Yeah, that's right.
4: It is. I just said it's long.
1: Yeah, I know you did. Yeah, I know. I'm with you. I'm with you.
4: It's long.
1: Hey.
4: I'm only just hung up. Yeah, so...
1: We're up to question six, chemical elements. What's the only element on the periodic table that stays liquid at absolute zero?
4: Has mercury been said yet?
1: Mercury has been said, and it's not correct.
4: Oh, all right.
1: Element on the periodic table that stays liquid at absolute zero. That's not that's not 0 degrees centigrade, as we know.
4: Yeah, zero Kelvin, so it's...
1: It's pretty cold down there, Dave.
4: Oh, geez, I don't know. Helium.
1: Correct. Where did that come from?
4: I don't know. Mile Beach. I got no idea.
1: You said, while driving along 80 Mile Beach at 40 k's an hour, so it's taking you quite a while to get anywhere.
4: Thinking of helium.
1: You thought of helium, yeah. Ross from Scoresby says, well, hang on, if the 80 Mile Beach... in WA is the longest one. What happened to 90 Mile Beach in Victoria? Well, that's true. Gippsland's got a 90 Mile Beach. Dave?
4: I don't, yeah. What time's the 7:30 report?
1: What?
4: Who
1: wrote Mozart's Arne Klein and Nark music? I know. Question number seven. Have you ever been to Geelong, by the way, Dave?
4: No, I haven't really been to Victoria at all.
1: Oh, okay. Oh, there's a lot of lots of things to await.
4: I know, I should go.
1: Next time your team's in the grand final at the MCG, go then.
4: I don't really follow AFL. We had this discussion about Fremantle a week ago.
1: Oh, yeah, we did. That's right. Yeah.
4: Yeah, yeah, but I really
1: you might be. Why don't you be a fair weather fan and get on board right now?
4: Well, my brother and my nephew, they're full-blown Fremantle fans, and I really need them to win for their sake.
1: Yeah, yeah, yeah.
4: Yeah.
1: Yeah, you could be, you could jump on board now. Freo, yeah, yeah, yeah, go Freo.
4: I have kind of jumped on board, but, you know. Yeah.
1: Nothing wrong with a fair weather fan, Dave. Hey, question number seven, what do you want to do? Do you want to stay with chemicals or do you want to move?
4: What are the other categories, mate?
1: We could go recent movies, Echo, When in Rome, or beaches?
4: Oh, we've been talking about beaches. Let's go there.
1: Let's go to beaches. We sort of have to, don't we? Yeah. All right. Beaches. During the D-Day landings, which Allied country was assigned to take Juno Beach?
4: Allied country. France?
1: Not France. No. Sorry, Dave. No, not France. My texter says absolute zero has never been reached, so it can't be said for certain that near absolute zero, hydrogen still remains liquid. Yeah, well, there must be some way to test it. Phil Fraser Island has 75 Mile Beach. That's dead straight. Gippsland. Joe in Long Warrior in Gippsland says, yes, we do, 90 Mile Beach. Yeah, no, I've been on 90 Mile Beach. I haven't driven along it, but I've certainly parked and got up over the dunes and walked along 90 Mile Beach, so I can confirm it is there. Robin says, I thought the longest beach was in Antarctica. Oh, maybe. Who would know? Who would know? It's too cold. Tom from Hawthorne, I'll get to you in a second. What about Tom from Frankston? G'day, Tom.
5: Hello.
1: Question number 7. During the D-Day landings, we're in beaches. During the D-Day landings, which Allied country was assigned to take Juno Beach?
5: Canada.
1: Canada is correct. Canada okay. is correct. All right, question number 8. What do you want to do here, Tom? Stay there or move?
5: Chemicals.
1: You can go to chemicals. Chemical elements, question number 8. In terms of mass, what element makes up about 18% of the human body? Hello, Tom?
5: Calcium?
1: No, not calcium. Thank you. Not calcium. Ray in the Bay says, what about Skeleton Coast in Namibia? 500 k's long. Top Gear did a thing on it. Of course they did. this is getting into the wild blue yonder, isn't it? Long beaches. Roz from Strathalbyn. G'day, Roz.
6: I don't know what question.
1: That's all right, Roz. We're up to question number 8. We're in chemical elements. And the question is, in terms of mass, what element makes up about 18% of the human body?
6: 18 or 80.
1: What's that?
6: Sorry, did you say 18 or 80?
1: I said question number 8.
6: No, I'm so sorry. I thought you said percent.
1: No. Oh, I said no, 18%.
6: Okay, sorry, bit of confusing. Could you please reword the question for me? Sorry.
1: I'll read it one more time, Roz.
6: Yes,
1: in terms of mass, what element makes up 18% of the human body?
6: I don't know, carbon.
1: Correct. Yes.
6: Oh, really?
1: Carbon is correct. All right, question number 9, Roz.
6: You got me. Yes.
1: Come on. Here we go. Question number 9, Roz. We're in chemicals. Do you want to stay there or do you want to move?
6: What are the other?
1: Recent movies, Echo, When in Rome, Beaches.
6: Okay, let's go Rome.
1: When in Rome, question number 9. What name was given to the Roman practice of killing one in every 10 soldiers in a cowardly or mutinous unit?
6: Okay, 1 in 10. Okay, now I've talked to my son about this. 1 in 10. You killed, if someone did something wrong, you killed 1 in 10. Oh, crikey. I know this. 1 in 10, Praktor. Oh. I do know it, but I can't.
1: That's all right, Ross. Thank you anyway. Thanks for having a crack at it. That's the main thing. Tom from Hawthorne. Louis from Subiaco in WA. G'day, Louis.
7: G'day, how you doing?
1: Pretty good. Question number 9. When in Rome, what name was given to the Roman practice of killing one in every 10 soldiers in a cowardly or mutinous unit?
7: Oh, yeah, I was afraid I was going to get this one. I'm getting a couple of the other ones. 10, I'm guessing like decimate or something. I'm guessing, try decimate.
1: Give us your answer again.
7: Was it either decimate or...
1: I'll give it to you. Decimation.
7: Decimation, there we go.
1: Is the word we wanted. Decimation, yes, 1 in every 10. All right. Question number 10, we're in a category called When in Rome. You can move if you like.
7: I'll try chemicals if that's okay.
1: Chemicals, chemical elements, question number 10. Name the two chemical elements with names in English that end with D?
7: Two chemical elements which end in D. Gold.

0: Right.
1: And is it meridium or something?
0: Not meridium, no.
1: No.
0: Not meridium, thank you. No, not meridium. All right, what about Tom in Hawthorne? G'day, Tom.
2: Good evening, Phil.
0: Evening.
2: I've got nothing bad to say about Geelong. Great pubs, great nightlife, great people.
0: So Ross from Scoresby said there's nothing in Geelong but misery. You reckon not true?
2: Not true. The only misery is when you wake up hungover in the middle of nowhere.
0: I reckon Ross had a bad hot dog or something. Tom, I reckon that's what must have happened. Hey.
2: The bakeries there aren't amazing, but the pubs are fantastic.
0: Okay, good. Good on you. Question number 10, chemical elements. Name the two chemical elements with names in English that end with the letter D.
2: Gold and be lead.
0: Yes, correct. Lead and gold. Correct. All right, question number 11. We're in chemical elements. We've got one left there if you like, otherwise you could move.
2: No, we'll shift. We'll try recent movies, please.
0: Recent movies, question number 11. In the 2021 movie Don't Look Up, which Oscar-winning actress played the role of the US president?
2: Wow, COVID movie. Got no idea, but I'll just have a crack at Meryl Streep.
0: Correct, it is. It's Meryl Streep. There you go.
3: I heard there's an asteroid or a comet or something that you don't like the looks of. Tell me about it.
4: What Dr. Mindy is trying to say is that there's a comet headed directly towards Earth.
3: So how certain is this?
5: There's 100% certainty of impact.
3: Please. Don't say 100%.
6: We just call it a potentially significant event.
4: But it isn't potentially going to happen.
5: 99.78% to be exact.
3: At this very moment, I say we sit tight and assess.
7: Sit tight and assess.
5: Sit tight and assess?
3: You want us to sit tight.
7: And then assess.
0: Boom, boom.
2: That doesn't sound great.
0: No. No, it does not. Where are you headed, Tom?
2: I'm heading home from Bendigo.
0: Okay. Very good. Question number 11. We're in recent movies, if you like. Staying there?
2: Yeah, we'll stay there, yeah.
0: Oh, hang on. 1, 2, 3, 4, 5, 6, 7, 8, 9, 10, 11. Sorry, we're up to question number 12. Okay. Recent movies. Question number 12. Mr. Terrific, Green Lantern, and Hawk Girl appear in which 2025 movie?
2: Oh, I've heard Green Lantern as a character. Hawk Girl. My daughter. Nah, she wouldn't have watched this. I have got no idea. I'll just say Hulk 3.
0: Not Hulk 3, no. Thanks, Tom. See you, mate. Bye-bye.
2: Thanks, Phil.
0: Bye-bye, yes. Chris in the Southern Waters says, I think that Ross from Scoresby probably meant there is nothing but misery in all of Victoria. They are upset for good reasons because they know New South Wales will always be a much better place to live. Chris, do you want to have a happy life or not? We've got Chris's address, haven't we? Can we post his street address? the hardest chemical element to get is unobtainium, says my texter. Yeah, where was that? What was that out of Avatar or something, wasn't it? Jane from Homebush had Meryl Streep. Good, very excellent work. Ingrid from Melanda says, this is the most category switching early on that I can recall. Annette from Perth has the right answer here. What about Bob from Greenacre? G'day, Bob.
8: Good morning. Look, I've got an interesting thing.
0: Yeah.
8: The Roman Empire wasn't the last empire to decimate their troops.
0: Okay.
8: Using information. It was the British Empire in 1923. They
0: 1923?
8: 1923.
0: Yeah.
8: The Connaught Rangers were an Irish

0: Italian, and they'd seen a lot of hard service in the First World War, and they went straight back to India.
1: Mm.
0: And they were having some warfare, and they were accused of mutiny or something. And the British Army decimated the Connaught Rangers, sent them back, sent the rest back to Ireland. And
1: is that right?
0: Yes.
1: What, they killed 1 in 10 of the
0: They lined up living men, and their wounded were lined up, and 1 in 10 was shot by an officer.
1: Goodness me.
0: 1923. That's all I've got, I'm afraid. I'm good on history, but nothing much else. Bit of geography.
1: Well, Bob, this is movies, yeah. Recent movies. Mr. Terrific, Green Lantern and Hawk Girl appear in which 2025 movie?
0: No, I've got nothing.
1: Got nothing. On you, Bob. No. Thanks for that. Thanks for good. That's a good story. Yeah, thank you. Trev from Surfers Paradise. G'day, Trev.
2: Hello, Philip.
1: Ever been to Geelong?
2: I have, and I just love the architecture there. All those Georgian buildings. It's yeah, it's got some of the great terrace houses in Australia, I think.
1: You certainly got some beautiful old buildings. Kane in Carlton wants to chime in with Geelong support too. Kane says, I spent a night there staying at my dad's 2 weekends ago. Okay. I went to the Mill Markets, the Gold Diggers Arms, the Elephant and Wheelbarrow Pubs, the German Beer House Restaurant. Gee, you had a good weekend.
2: And I've always thought of Geelong as Melbourne's Newcastle.
1: Oh, okay. Yeah.
2: Like, not close. Like, I know people commute and all that. It's better than Wollongong, but Newcastle's...
1: It's like Perth's Frio or something, do you reckon?
2: Oh, no, Manly is Sydney's Frio. Like, you can... I'm not sure if Perth has anything as interesting as Geelong or Newcastle.
1: Okay.
2: Should I say that out loud? Frio's...
1: Well, you live in Surfers Paradise, Trev, so, you know, you've got nothing.
2: It's a dump. Believe me.
1: Hey, Trev.
2: I call it... The paradox. Sufferer's paradox. I'm only here because a bloke rented me a unit where I could have my dog.
1: Oh, okay.
2: And yet, you know, tonight I went out and played pool in a pub.
1: Yeah.
2: Three guys I've never met before. I was paired with a Colombian playing a fella from northern China and a guy from South America. And I thought... What's all this mono cow culture stuff? It was fantastic.
1: Did you do any good?
2: No. Look, it ended up. I did bad at the beginning of the game, but I got three right at the end just to put us back into the game.
1: Yeah.
2: And then we lost.
1: And then you lost. Okay.
2: Yeah.
1: Fair enough. Question 12 we're up to. We're in recent movies. Mr. Terrific, Green Lantern and Hawk Girl appear in which 2025 movie?
2: Look, I don't know. I'll just pick one of those movie titles, The Avengers.
1: No, not The Avengers. Thank you, Trev. That knocks it out for someone. Thank you, mate. It knocks it out for somebody else. Kane says, speaking of architecture, the library there is absolutely incredible. Gee, you did have a good weekend, Kane. You went to the library as well. Gee whiz. Okay. You went to the Mill Markets, the Gold Diggers Arms, the Elephant and Wheelbarrow Pub. This is just one weekend. Mill Markets, Gold Diggers Arms, Elephant and Wheelbarrow Pubs, German Beer House Restaurant, Amazing Live Band, the Piventonian Cinema, and the Piano Bar. The Piano Bar there. Gee, well, that's very. that is a top weekend. Bob from Greenacre, one of my texters says the British Army did not decimate the Connaughts. That's not what happened. Okay. Well, I don't know anything about it, but Lynn the Queenslander says, morning, Phil. All the Queensland knockers come on up to North Queensland where it is beautiful. Martin in Blair Gowrie says, please allow people to continue knocking Melbourne. It increases the numbers and won't be able to cross the border. Dear. Justin will help us out in a moment. Louis from Cowandilla. Hi, Louis.
3: Yeah, g'day.

0: What's the question?
1: Question number 12. Mr. Terrific, Green Lantern and Hawk Girl appear in which 2025 movie?
0: Oh, Hawk Girl. I reckon, was it Superman?
1: Superman is correct. Yes, it is. It's Superman.
2: Your choices. Your actions. That's what makes you who you are.
1: Hmm. Okie doke. All right. Question number 12. We're in recent movies, if you like, or you can move.
0: Recent movies.
1: Two left here. Who won the Best Supporting Actor Oscar for his role as U.S. Atomic Energy Commission Chairman Louis Strauss in Oppenheimer?
0: I reckon I have to pay for that one.
1: No worries. Okay, thank you anyway. Stephen from Engadine. Hello, Stephen.
3: Hey.
1: Hi, Stephen.
3: Morning.
1: Oh, well, gotcha. Yeah, I have. Yes, no, morning to you. All righty, we're up to question number 12, recent movies. Who won the Best Supporting Actor Oscar for his role as U.S. Atomic Energy Commission Chairman Louis Strauss in Oppenheimer?
3: Really would have helped if I'd seen the movie.
1: Yeah. It probably would have.
3: Well, you can chalk this one up for the history books. I am going to have to bow out here. I have no idea whatsoever.
1: That is one for the history books, Stephen. I know. Oh, well, that's all right. What do they say? Don Bradman mark a duck in his last innings?
3: Oh, I'm not planning this to be the last time I call in.
1: No, I don't want it. No, I don't want it to be. All right, Stephen. Thanks, mate. Cheers. See you. I would love you to call again. Kane from Carlton says, it wasn't a weekend, Phil. It was one night. Gee whiz, Kane. You really gave it a hammering. And I was in the library the next day. I borrowed my dad's car as he was actually up in Trevor's Hood in Surfers Paradise, Byron Bay. Dear. All righty, 1-300-800-222 is the number. Joan from Geelong says, Phil, how dare you say Frio and Geelong in the same sentence? You'll need to wash your mouth out. All righty. Night Nurse says, Phil, Geelong has a few rough spots, but from home, 20 minutes, you can get to multiple beaches, half an hour down to the Otways, best surf beaches, lots of small shopping strips, big and small movie cinemas, lots of local live theatre, only an hourish from Melbourne on a train, and not to forget the mighty Cats. Yeah, well, that's true. There are a few things going for them. I agree with that. Justin from Frankston. G'day, Justin.
4: G'day, Phil. Now, how can I help you out on a Queensland thing? Because you know I'm from Queensland.
1: Yes, I know. Well, you don't have to help us out. You have to help us out on this one, though. Recent movies. Who won the Best Supporting Actor Oscar for his role as U.S. Atomic Energy Commission Chairman Louis Strauss in Oppenheimer?
4: I have never seen the movie, and I'm wanting to see it, but I've got no idea. But all I can say is Queensland and Melbourne are the best, but if you want to go up to Queensland, go to Bundamba.
1: There you go. You heard it here first from Justin. Thank you, mate. All right, we've got lines free. If you want one, 1-300-800-222 is the number. Jay says, yeah, I spent a couple of weeks in Geelong one night. dear. Righto, we're up to question 13. Come on, help us out here. Who won the Best Supporting Actor Oscar for his role as U.S. Atomic Energy Commission Chairman Louis Strauss in Oppenheimer? Finn from Hampton in Melbourne. Hi, Finn.
5: Hey, Phil, how's it going?
1: Yeah,
5: first-time caller here.
1: Hey, welcome aboard, Finn. Good on you. Any idea on this one? Did you see Oppenheimer?
5: I did see Oppenheimer. This Oscar went to Robert Downey Jr.
1: It did go to Robert Downey Jr., correct.
6: We're in a race against the Nazis. And I know what it means. If the Nazis have a bomb.
7: Are we saying there's a chance that when we push that button, we destroy the world? Chances are near zero.

0: I think he probably does. He probably does. Anne says the Tassie Spirit Ferry docks there now in Geelong. Very convenient to visit the family. Okay. Is the ferry running? Because there was a problem with the wharf in Devonport, wasn't there? Finn, tell us about question 13. What do you want to do? There's one left in recent movies. You could move to Chemical Elements, Echo, When in Rome, or Beaches.
1: I reckon let's stay with the movies.
0: Stay with the movies, all right. Anxiety, ennui, and envy are characters in which 2024 movie?
1: Oh, I'm going to say this is Inside Out 2.
0: Correct. Very good. Nice. Excellent work. That's it for recent movies. So you have to choose something else now for question 14. Chemical Elements, Echo, When in Rome, Beaches.
1: Can we do When in Rome, please?
0: When in Rome. All right. Which Oscar-winning actress was born on the 20th of September, 1934, in Rome?
1: Oscar-winning actress born in 1934 in Rome?
0: We won't. I don't think we'll do it. I don't think we'll do it that way, Finn. But thank you. Let's try and play fair. Beverly from Hurlston Park. Hi, Beverly.
2: Yes. Hi, Phil. Hi.
0: Question 14. When in Rome? Which Oscar-winning actress was born the 20th of September, 1934, in Rome?
2: Okay. Well, I was just thinking, I don't think it's Sophia Loren. She was born in Naples, as far as I can remember. So, I'll just simply say perhaps Gina Lola Brigida.
0: Okay, Beverly, but that's not correct.
2: No, I didn't think so because I think she died not that long ago and she was 90 or 92 or something like that. Mm. But that might have brought her around to the right age. No, thank you very much.
0: Thanks, Beverly. Bye-bye. Oh, dear. Neil from Bendigo. G'day, Neil. Hi, Neil.
3: Hey, how you going?
0: Pretty good. Which Oscar-winning actress was born the 20th of September, 1934, in Rome?
3: No clue. I assumed it was Sophia Loren.
0: Is that your answer?
3: Well, I assumed it was, but I don't think it is. But might as well say it.
0: So your answer is?
3: Sophia Loren.
0: Correct. Yes.
3: Oh, it is? Oh, okay.
0: Yes. I don't know why. Beverly had Sophia Loren, but then said, oh, it was not her. But yes, it was. She was born in Rome, not Naples, in 1934, on the 20th of September. Okay, question 15, when in Rome is where we are. You can move if you like.
3: Might as well stay there.
0: Which Roman landmark was officially opened on the 22nd of May, 1762, by Pope Clement the 13th?
3: I have no clue.
0: Hello, Neil. Neil?
3: Probably a cathedral, but I don't know.
0: No good. Okay, let's move on. Maria from Seaview Downs had Sophia Loren. Morgan, no, that's not correct. Annabelle from Osborne Park in Perth. G'day, Annabelle.
4: Hi, how are you?
0: Very well. Question 15, when in Rome? Which Roman landmark was officially opened on the 22nd of May, 1762, by Pope Clement the 13th?
4: I can only think of the fountain with all the angels. I can't think of it. Mm-hmm. I was also going to say about Geelong.
0: Yes.
4: Just that my daughter went to school in that very posh school in Geelong because she got two scholarships.
0: Oh, wow.
4: Yeah, and the one that Prince Charles went to.
0: What's that, Geelong Grammar?
4: Yeah.
0: All right.
4: I used to live in Apollo Bay and the best hairdresser in all of Australia was in Geelong.
0: So you had to traipse up the road to get the...
4: I would actually fly from Perth to this hairdresser in Mallop Street in Geelong because he was so good. He was a curl expert from Europe.
0: Wow.
4: Anyway.
0: Wow. Annabelle.
4: I know.
0: That's quite a trip. What was he good at, curls?
4: He was a curl expert. He's from Luxembourg. Oh. And he was he's in Mallop Street in Geelong.
0: Did his curls stay in for a long time? Was that the thing?
4: He's just amazing. And actually, I'm going to go and see him in these in the

0: in July in these school holidays because I'm a teacher. Hey. So I'm gonna fly to Geelong to get my hair done.
1: Annabelle. I have no words, Annabelle. That's right. Hey, tell me, what's this fountain? Which Roman landmark was officially opened on the 22nd of May, 1762 by Pope Clement XIII?
0: It's the Trevi Fountain.
1: Correct, it is, yes. Yeah. The Trevi Fountain is the one we want. Okay, question 16. When in Rome, staying there?
0: Yeah.
1: In 1871, Rome replaced which city as the capital of Italy?
0: Oh, 1871. Well, it's going to be either Florence or Naples. I'm going to say Florence.
1: Correct. Oh, yes, it was. Florence was the capital. Florence was the capital of Italy. Well, in the sense that there was ever a capital of a united Italy, as it were, Annabelle, because that...
0: I went to Florence in 1985 and had the best week of my entire life.
1: Yeah, I can believe that. It's amazing.
0: I was only 17 and we had a full run of a medieval city because the teachers were all having fun themselves and it was a school trip.
1: Oh, yes. I can imagine that. All righty, question 17. When in Rome, one left, if you like.
0: Yeah, go on.
1: In which year did Rome host the Summer Olympics?
0: Oh, gosh. Summer Olympics. Well, it's not in my era and I'm 58, so it's going to be like something like
1: 1928. Not 1928, Annabelle. No. Are you still teaching?
0: Yeah, I'm teaching. I'm the one that worked for the royal family in my 20s as
1: oh,
0: well.
1: Oh, of course. Yes, sorry, Annabelle. Yes, no. Of course, I know who you are. That's right.
0: Can I just quick say hello to Reverend Beck, who works at Perth Cathedral, because she always hears me when I'm on the radio with you.
1: Hey.
0: Whenever I see her, she always relates everything that I've said, and it's hilarious. So I'd like to say hello to her, and also my auntie Liz also listens.
1: Are you the only person who flies from Perth to get their curls done?
0: Honestly, Dave, who's called David, is at Studio 183. I don't know if it's okay to give him a plug, but he was trained in Luxembourg with curls, and they must have amazing curls.
1: Who ever trains anybody in Luxembourg about anything, Annabelle?
0: I know, but he's brilliant. He speaks French and English, and he's in Geelong, and I can recommend it to all of Australia.
1: What on earth is he doing out here? Why isn't he curling up heads in Luxembourg?
0: I think his Luxembourgian parents moved over to Australia when he was a child.
1: Oh.
0: He's just a brilliant hairdresser. He's like a mechanic of hair, and I'm going to be going in to see him in 2.5 weeks.
1: Wow.
0: Well, there you go.
1: Wow. Does he have one of those massive big, you know, the alien hat hairdryers?
0: Yeah, he's got everything, but he's just a one-man band, and people go from far and wide to see him who've got really curly hair, and I'm one of them.
1: Wow.
0: There you go. I fly the flag for Geelong. We had some great times in Geelong when I lived in on the Great Ocean Road. It was fantastic.
1: Yeah, I know. Rossman Scoresby, he's not getting a lot of support for his his statement that Geelong is misery.
0: Going back to your family, Prince Charles went there.
1: He did. Although he never got his curls done there, Annabelle.
0: No, I don't think he did. His hair's terrible, isn't it?
1: Well, like all the royal family, there's not a head of hair amongst them, as you know.
0: Not with the gents.
1: No, none of the blokes, anyway. Righto, Annabelle, thank you. Good to talk.
0: Thank you.
1: Bye. Good to talk again. Annabelle really did. She did. She worked for the royal family. She was a nanny and hung out with all of them. Princess Anne, the whole lot. My texter says maybe his family ripped off some diamond dealers and fled to Geelong. Hey, steady. No, he didn't. He's just an expert curler. That's all. Hey, Frank from Frankston, Jamie from Perth, and Mario from Lanier. I have you. I got you cited, but we have got a news bulletin to attend to. We're up to question 17. In which year did Rome host the Summer Olympics is the question on offer. Let's try and clean this up after the news into issues of the day after that as well. So won't be long. See you on the other side of the news.
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0: ABC News with David Rollins. Endangered Australian wildlife could be at risk after the H5 bird flu reached the mainland. With more on this, here's Frances Dew.
1: Bird flu has been detected in South Australia, marking the country's third confirmed case of the H5 strain. It was recorded in a migratory bird on the Fleurieu Peninsula. Two birds are confirmed to have had the disease near the town of Esperance on Western Australia's south coast, and another suspected case has been located 700 kilometres away near Dunsborough. Conservationists are worried the virus could spread to mammals that scavenge on birds. Tasmanian devils, quolls and numbats are all at risk. Sea lion and elephant seal colonies around the globe have been ravaged as the deadly strain continues to spread.
0: Underlying inflation has risen to its highest level since late 2024, with price pressures building across much of the economy. The trimmed mean measure rose to 3.6% in the year to May, up from 3.4% in April. Housing was the biggest contributor, with prices up 6.5% over the year. EY Chief Economist Sherelle Murphy says inflation is rising across a range of household expenses, not just housing itself.
2: Most obviously in housing, with some big changes there in dwelling purchase costs and rents, and electricity has obviously been really lumpy with rebates coming in and out of the numbers. But if we look across other categories, including food, inflation also it's up 3.3%.
0: One Nation leader Pauline Hanson has defended her party's newest MP after he voted in favour with the Greens and Tills to wind back fuel tax credits for big mining companies. Independent Nicolette Bulla called to cap the subsidy on the fuel excise for businesses who use heavy machinery and redirect the savings to renewable energy projects. David Farley voted in favour of the amendment, which was ultimately defeated. Senator Hanson says she's since met with Mr. Farley twice and he's told her the vote was a mistake.
3: I said, David, next week I will actually give you one of the staff out of my office or out of the other senators to try and help you get through next week. It is extremely hard. My member makes one mistake which doesn't change the vote. You know, give us a bit of slack with this, please.
0: Tens of thousands of people have been left without power in northern France as a blistering heatwave continues to scorch much of Western Europe. The BBC's Pierre-Antoine Denis reports.
4: The government has announced a plan to bolster the healthcare system in France because there is a growing fear that the summer that's coming into the months of July and August will be under huge strain. So there is a fear that the hospitals will not cope. And the head of the doctors' union told me over the phone, it's not so much about the few days that we've seen here in terms of very intense heat, is whether it will sustain over a long period of time. If this wave over the summer gets going for 10 days, 12 days, 15 days, it will be very, very hard to cope for the hospitals.
0: Fire authorities say a huge blaze at a Sydney storage facility has totally destroyed one warehouse and flames have spread to a second, larger building on the site. The blaze broke out on Wednesday afternoon at the Storage King facility in Chipping Norton in the city's southwest. Around 100 firefighters and 20 fire trucks will remain there overnight, with crews being rotated in order to give them a break. Acting Superintendent Steve Brown says they have cut a hole in the roof for the second building to release some heat so they can get inside to attack the blaze.
5: The fire isn't sort of spreading rapidly through that second building. It is sort of being contained by the construction itself. So we are managing to get some water on it. So it is sort of, it's not spreading rapidly through the building.
0: Staying in Sydney, where shark-spotting drones will be allowed to fly over an eastern suburbs beach permanently as part of a deal between lifesavers and the country's Civil Aviation Authority. The aircraft have previously been banned over Coogee because of its proximity to Sydney Airport. However, that rule was temporarily relaxed after 34-year-old Leah Stewart was badly mauled by a shark at the beach earlier this month. A spokesperson for CASA says that surf lifesavers have now been permitted to do regular ongoing drone surveillance in a bid to protect swimmers at Coogee. ABC News.
6: ABC Radio weather update. The weather forecast for the capital for Thursday, the 25th day of June. The chance of some fog and frost, then a mostly sunny day with light winds and a top of 15 degrees. On Friday, partly cloudy conditions with a top of 14. Partly cloudy on Saturday, also heading for 14. A shower or two on Sunday, a top of 13 degrees. 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

0: Yes, well, hello, and how are you? Philip Clark with you on ABC Radio. This is Nightlife, and we are into the last hour of the program. Very good to be with you as well. Thanks for dropping in. It's 1:06. It's 11:06 in WA. G'day, everyone. South Australia and the Territory, 24:1. And hello to everyone right through our broadcast area, the Pacific and the rest of the world as well. Lots of ways to listen. Grab us on the broadcast, grab us on your TV, channel 25, or through the ABC Listen app. All right, coming up, we've got to finish up the Mardi Challenge. Issues of the day. Well, yeah, we've got time to talk tonight. So whatever you would like to raise, there's some things around. Should every business stop on Friday at midday so we can watch the Australia-Paraguay match? I wonder. I had an interesting letter too the other day from a resident of the Hunter Valley about transmission lines. I'd like to read you part of that too. So I think that is an interesting issue. You might have some other things yourself you'd like to raise. Victoria is going to introduce new rules which will penalise or possibly ban cabbies who refuse to take shorter fares. Or people with assistance animals. Wonder what you make of all of that too. 1-300-800-222 is the number. Maybe you're a cabbie. You'd like to give us a bell and let us know how all that goes down for you. All righty. First up, though, going to try and sort out the Mighty Challenge. So let's finish that.
1: The Mighty Challenge.
0: We're up to question number 17. Which year did Rome host the Summer Olympics? Mario's with us. G'day, Mario. Hello. Hi, Mario.
2: Yeah, hello.
0: Hi. Righto, question 17. In which year did Rome host the Summer Olympics?
2: 1960.
0: It was 1960, yes. The Rome Olympics, 1960.
2: Yeah, Cassius Clay won his gold medal.
0: Cassius Clay, that's true. Herb Elliott, well, didn't Herb Elliott win the 1500 metres? Well, he won the mile. Didn't Herb Elliott win the mile?
2: Cassius Clay, the boxer.
0: Yeah, no, I know who Cassius Clay is. Yeah, I know. No, I was saying, but Herb Elliott, the Australian runner, I think.
2: Oh, yeah. Sorry.
0: Yeah.
2: Yeah, and I think, what's her name? Dawn Fraser, she was at her peak.
0: That's right. Dawn Fraser swam as well. That's it.
2: I'm not sure if Betty Cuthbert was.
0: Oh, was Betty Cuthbert in Rome in 60?
2: I'm not sure about that.
0: I think she was.
2: Yeah, I think she was, yeah.
0: All right, question 18. That's it from Rome. So we've got beaches, chemical elements, or echo?
2: Oh, well. We'll go beaches. I've got no idea of anything else.
0: What was the Beach Boys' first number one hit in Australia?
2: Oh, hang on a minute. First number one hit.
0: What was the Beach Boys' first number one hit in Australia?
2: I don't know.
0: No good?
2: I would know the song, but I don't know they've had too many hits.
0: Oh, thanks, Mario. Yeah. They've had a few hits. Jamie's on the road in Perth. G'day, Jamie.
3: Yeah, g'day. How you going?
0: Pretty good. We're in beaches. What was the Beach Boys' first number one hit in Australia?
3: Surf Safari?
0: Not Surf and Safari. No. Sorry, mate. No. Not Surf and Safari. Phil from Adelaide. G'day, Phil.
4: G'day, Phil, mate. All Summer Long?
0: Not All Summer Long. No. No, it's not. What was the Beach Boys' first number one hit in Australia? Frank from Frankston. G'day, Frank. Hi, Frank. Hello, Frank. No, Frank's disappeared. You there, Frank? Maybe Frank's fallen asleep. Frank, I can hear you. Okay, look, I'll tell you what, Frank, I'll put you on hold just in case. Yeah, something's happening to the phone. Give me a call, 1-300-800-222. 1-300-800-222 is the number. And if you want to bag Geelong, well, that's okay, but please put your name to it so at least we can name you, all right? Rome Olympics 1960, Betty Cuthbert used a public toilet in Rome, not knowing they were used by men and women, and ran out screaming, says Gina from Ballina. It's Betty Cuthbert was these. Yes, there's one good thing about Geelong, the Princess Freeway back to Melbourne. Oh, I shouldn't have read that because there's no, you haven't put your name on it. Put your name on it. And Frank from Mount Evelyn says, and Dawn Fraser stole the flag. Yes, but you didn't steal the flag in Rome. That was in Tokyo, wasn't it? Jay from Leppington. G'day, Jay.
5: Hello, Philip. How are you, mate?
0: All right, mate. Question 18 we're up to. What was the Beach Boys' first number one hit in Australia?
5: Was it Good Vibrations?
0: Yes, it was. It was Good Vibrations.

0: Yes, the brilliant Beach Boys and Good Vibrations. Jay, we've got question number 19. We're in beaches, if you like. You can move to Chemical Elements or Echo.
1: Oh, I'll stick with beaches, please.
0: Beach volleyball made its official Olympic debut at which Summer Olympics?
1: I think it was Sydney.
0: No, it wasn't Sydney.
1: You sure?
0: No, it wasn't, no. Sorry, Jay. No, it wasn't. It wasn't Sydney. Alistair says, Phil, how are you doing? I'm just curious. Did you know where Casper that used to ring in from Belgium is from? No, we haven't heard from Casper for a while. He did tell us at one stage that he wasn't going to call for a while because he had some issues in his life. And I don't know what happened, and we haven't heard anything more, Alistair. So, no. All right. Lois said, give Annabelle a fridge, mate. Did that lady mention the name of the curly hair salon? Well, we don't advertise here on the ABC, do we? We could probably find out. Frank from Frankston, we got you back. Hi, Frank.
2: Thank you for getting me back.
0: That's okay.
2: I wanted to say 1960 because I relate to that year of Rome Olympics because I saw her belly at practicing at the Frankston Oval.
0: Oh, did you?
2: With Percy Cerruti emceeing the actual the episode.
0: Oh, wow. And gee, that's a piece of history, Frank.
2: Yeah, 1960 because the Frankston YCW put it on.
0: Yeah.
2: As a performance event because he was going to be a champion in Rome and he turned out to be.
0: Yeah, he did. He did. He
2: and
0: did.
2: Cerruti, it was interesting because Cerruti, the story about him, the fittest man that ever trained down there was Russell Mockridge, the bike rider.
0: Oh, yeah.
2: Because it was a famous, he was, well, people used to call him crazy, but he knew how to train people up and make them fit.
0: Yeah. Yeah, well, that's right. Percy Cerruti had that... I think that kind of coaching, I don't know whether that kind of coaching style has gone out of fashion. I think it has a bit.
2: Well, it was nutrition too because he was big in nuts and fruit and all that sort of stuff.
0: Yeah, yeah.
2: And 2 days ago in my local supermarket, I walked past a man that actually trained with him back in the 60s and he's a runner that actually, one of the few people that can claim that he's actually trained at Portsea with Percy Cerruti.
0: With Percy Cerruti, yeah. Yeah. Do you remember, it was that, but I'm just thinking it must have been... Wouldn't have been on the front beach. It has to be on the back beach there, wouldn't it, with the dunes.
2: Where, but in those days, they were just dunes, and Portsea was no one was down there. It was just like it was the back end of the Sahara. Portsea, there was nothing much there at all. Yeah.

0: just, you know, just a wild country.
1: Yeah, you're right. All right, Frank, what are we going to do here? Staying in beaches?
0: Well, I've missed the answering the question about 1960 because that's gone.
1: Yeah. Now, beach volleyball made its official Olympic debut at which Summer Olympics?
0: No, I'll take a pass and ring you some other time because I've never rung him before.
1: Oh, well, Frank, give us a call again.
0: Okay.
1: Good on you.
0: Thank you.
1: Thank you, bye. All right, I thought he'd only get that. Cameron from South Perth. Come on, Cameron, you know this.
2: Yes, I do, yeah. Los Angeles.
1: No, it wasn't Los Angeles, no. No, it wasn't L.A., Cameron. Sorry, no, it wasn't. Charlie from Mount Druitt. Hello, Charlie.
3: All I heard was, chit, do it. can I just mention, Jasper was a good, he sounded like a good fellow, so I wish him all the best.
1: Yeah.
3: And also when you were talking about the guys trained in sand dunes, I think Cronulla did it at Cronulla Beach. There was, you know, the sand dunes.
1: Oh, yeah. Well, a lot of people, a lot of people ran up and down the sand dunes at Cronulla. Yeah, that's true. Yeah. Charlie, question number 19, beach volleyball made its official Olympic debut at which Summer Olympics?
3: Well, because it's the beach volleyball, I'm going to say Rio.
1: No, it's not Rio. Sorry, right. Charlie. Thank you, mate. No, it's not Rio. Joe from Ridgehaven. G'day, Joe. You'll know this.
4: How are you going?
1: What do you reckon? Well, beach volleyball made its official Olympic debut at which Summer Olympics?
4: Would it be Atlanta?
1: Correct, yes, it was. Atlanta in 1996. The salon for curly hair in Geelong, especially for women in Perth, is apparently Studio 183, right? Here we are. There we go. Just for those of you who might want to know, for women who fly from Perth to get their hair done. Question 20. Okay, Joe, what do you want to do here? Stay with beaches or you can move to Echo or Chemical Elements?
4: Chemical Elements.
1: Chemical Elements. Question number 20. The chemical element ruthenium is named after which country?
4: Russia.
1: Thank you. Russia. Yes, correct. All right, 1, 2, 3, 4, 5 left here. We've got 3 in Echo, and we have got a couple left in. Oh, hang on, no. We've only got 4 left, haven't we? We've got 1. Oh, no, we're 1, 2, 3. Yeah, 3, 4. Yeah, we've got 4 left. Sorry, Joe. So we're up to question 22. What did you want to do, Echo or beaches?
4: Beaches will be all right.
1: Beaches. While holidaying in Australia in 1951, American actress Jean Parker made international headlines when she was escorted off which beach?
4: Bondi.
1: Bondi Beach, yes, correct. Correct. Wearing too skimpy a costume, Joe.
4: Yeah.
1: Question number 23. We're in Echo. 3 questions left. Quote, I know it's out of fashion and a trifle uncool, but I can't help it. I'm a romantic fool are the opening lyrics of which 1980 song by Martha and the Muffins?
4: I know this one.
1: I know it's out of fashion and a trifle uncool, but I can't help it. I'm a romantic fool. Are the opening lyrics of which 1980 song by Martha and the Muffins?
4: Echo Beach.
1: Yes, Echo Beach. I know.

0: 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Which tech company developed the Echo brand of smart speakers?
1: Bose?
0: No, it's not Bose. Sorry, Joe. No, it's not Bose. Oh, dear. Jeff from Safety Bay in Perth. G'day, Jeff.
2: Yeah, greetings.
0: Greetings.
2: Brand speakers. Oh, no,
0: which tech around. 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
2: Echo. 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
0: Which tech company?
2: Tech company. No. Not sure. I was going to say Sanyo.
0: No, not Sanyo. Sorry, mate, not Sanyo. I've got two left here because this is question 24. Lines are free. Grab one. 1-300-800-222. Dale from Advancedown on the Gold Coast. G'day, Dale.
3: Hello, Phil.
0: Hi. Which tech company developed the Echo brand of smart speakers?
3: Well, given that I've got an IT background, I'm a musician, geez, I should know this, but I'm going to have to take a stab at Google.
0: Uh-huh. Well, it gets rid of one of them, doesn't it? That's right. What are they called? What are they? Yeah, no, it's not Google. Okay, thanks, Dale. All right, who's got it here? No, it's not Grover. That's not correct. Jane has got the right answer. Yes, very good. What about Latif? Hi, Latif.
4: How are you going? Good morning.
0: Morning.
4: Hello to Marlene of Parkville. Thanks.
0: Which tech?
4: Geelong has one of only two refineries, crude oil refineries.
0: Correct. Geelong has Geelong's got one left, and there's one in Queensland. That's it, Latif.
4: Yeah. Well, vital at the moment.
0: They are.
4: And for before and after, it's going on.
0: Yeah.
4: Sorry, what's the question again?
0: We're in a category called Echo. Okay. Which tech company developed the Echo brand of smart speakers?
4: I'll just say Sony.
0: No, it's not Sony.
4: Sorry,
0: Latif. We're after a tech company here. Mike from Oak Park. G'day, Mike.
5: Hi there. Would it be Sonor?
0: Not Sonor, no. It's not Sonor. No. David from Singleton says, has anyone from Geelong ever represented Australia in curling at the Winter Olympics? Ah, there's a lot of good people have come from Geelong over the years. One, Paul from Plainland says his master's voice. HMV, what a company that was. TVs, record players, all sorts of things. 1-300-800-222 is the number. Peter from Springwood has got the right answer here. We're after Echo. Which tech company developed the Echo brand of smart speaker? The operative thing here being tech company. Joan from Geelong is also been to Salon 183, the curly hair salon. Oh, okay. Oh, Joan, have you? Right, you've had your curls done there too. All right. The bloke apparently is the curly man's David Eastgate, apparently. Okay. I don't know anything about this. Why are we? He's probably going to have a whole queue of people outside the salon now. 1-300-800-222. Come on, let's clean this up. We're up to question 24. Which tech company developed the Echo brand of smart speakers? Gail from Wollongong. Hello, Gail.
6: Hi.
0: Hi. Who are we after?
6: Samsung?
0: No, it's not Samsung. No, it's not Samsung. A tech company is the operative thing here we need. Mia from Frankston has got the right answer. Who else? Peter from Springwood had the right answer, yes. Jane from Humbush has got the right answer. What about George from Melville and WA? G'day, George.
7: Hi, I'm going Toshiba.
0: Not Toshiba, no. We might be. Now, which tech company is the operative thing here? John in bed is the right answer. Oh, dear. Harry in the Bay, no. We've had that, I think, already. Andrew in Adelaide. G'day, Andrew.
8: Hello.
0: Which tech company developed the Echo brand of smart speaker?
8: Amazon.
0: Amazon, yes, it was. Phew, that took us a while to get there, but we got there. Question 25, the magnet is yours, Andrew, and the honour and the glory and all of that. We're in a category called Echo. Question 25, which Toyota car

0: was known as the Echo until 2005.
1: Ooh.
0: It was the Echo, and then it became what?
1: Camry?
0: Not the Camry, no. Oh, no. No, it's not the Camry. Kingsley from Adelaide. G'day, Kingsley.
2: I was ringing up about the Echo, the other Echo one, the last one.
0: Toyota car was known as the Echo until 2005? What's it known as now?
2: I don't know. I have not a Kia. I have no idea.
0: No, it's not a Kia. That's another car company. Let's try Bob on the Gold Coast. G'day, Bob.
3: Hi, Phil. I was ringing up about the tech company. I think you've got the answer, have you?
0: Amazon.
3: Amazon, okay.
0: So which Toyota car was known as the Echo until 2005? What's it known as now?
3: Oh, the Prius.
0: The what? The Prius? No. No, it's not the Prius. Sorry, no, it's not. Gary from Ballarat. G'day, Gary.
4: G'day.
0: Which Toyota car was known as the Echo until 2005?
4: It's very aggravating because my old mother had one, but I can't remember what it was called.
0: It was known as the Echo, the Toyota Echo, until 2005 when it changed its name. What did it change its name to?
4: It was a very, very lovely little car. But the name,
0: very popular little car.
4: Sorry.
0: No good? Okay. All right. Oh, dear. Sharon from Hornsby. Hello, Sharon.
5: G'day.
0: What are we after?
5: Yaris.
0: Yes, it's the Toyota Yaris. Yeah! On you, Sharon. Have you got one?
5: No.
0: What do you mean no? What do you mean no? It's a perfectly good little car.
5: It's an excellent car for a city car, but they've made them too big now.
0: Oh, okay. Oh, you mean the Yaris is too big? It's still
5: Look at the new Yaris. It's getting big.
0: Yeah, no, I agree with that. I think that's right. Every car always seems to get bigger when the new models are released, isn't it?
5: They're on steroids.
0: That too. Oh, yeah, Sharon, I'll put you on hold. We'll get some details from you. Thank you for that. Steve, the truckie, had Yaris. Good on you. Probably passes a few of them on the road, I would imagine. Jane from Homebush. Dave from Woodgate. Fran had the Yaris as well. Peter from Springwood. Lois says, not quite as far as Perth, but I will fly along the Geelong Highway in my 1999 Corolla. Thanks for commercial advertising on the ABC. I know. Well, yes, we have. We probably shouldn't have, but there you go. Curling is a very important thing, and the skill is very important. And if Annabelle is giving you that kind of rap, she'll fly all the way from Perth. I thought we had to do the decent thing to women, curly-headed women from Geelong. Well, they probably already know about it, but curly-headed women from down the road who may not know about it. All right, thanks, everyone.
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0: All right, issues of the day, plenty to talk about. You tell me, 1300 800 222, lines are free. Grab one. Here's Culture Club.

0: Yes, Colour My Dreams. Hey, Karma Chameleon Culture Club, a classic from way back. 1-300-800-222 is the number. Issues of the day.
1: Issue of the day.
0: Yeah, I see Victoria's going to introduce laws to take action against cabbies who refuse short fares, or they're going to have their licences suspended, or in some cases be banned from working in the industry. Probably all of us have come across this at some point, haven't we? When you've only got a short way to go, but I don't know, maybe you've got luggage. I've certainly had instances like that where I'm only a short way away to the hotel, etc., but I've got luggage and I need a lift, and the cabbies don't like it, particularly at airports, by the way, particularly at airports. I wonder what you think about all that. Australia's taking on Paraguay in the World Cup on Friday. Should everyone be allowed to watch? It's at midday. I suppose you can't you take an extended lunch break? Trouble is it'll take 2 hours to watch the whole thing. What do you think? 1-300-800-222 is the number. And inflation is easing off. Do you reckon things actually are that easier or not? What's it looking like from your end? I've got an interesting letter here too from Janice, who's in the Hunter Valley. I'll read a little bit of her letter too about the situation with easements for all the new renewable energy networks that are being laid out. I think Janice makes some good points. 1-300-800-222. You might have some issues yourself you'd like to talk about. Very happy to have a conversation. 1-300-800-222. Grab a line. Rod's given us a call. G'day, Rod. Hello.
2: Hey, Phil. Firstly, regarding the cabs, I don't know what are going to bring new laws in, because the laws already exist.
0: Which says that you have to take the fare. Exactly.
2: Yes. Exactly, it says you have to take the fare.
0: Yeah, I know. Probably. I know, but I mean, it's a law observed in the breach as much as it is in the letter, I think, Rod.
2: Well, the problem is that when people get refused the fare, they don't stick their head in the cab and write the driver's ID number down.
0: Yeah, yeah.
2: That's all they've got to do. They've only got to write his ID number down, get on the phone, ring the taxi directorate, say the driver with this identification number refused my fare, refused to pick me up and take me across the street.
0: Yeah.
2: And by law, they do. You can get in the taxi on the south side of the street after

0: U-turn, drop it on the other side of the road. Yeah. They cannot refuse to do it by law. Not in Victoria.
1: Yeah, that's as I understand the law too. I mean, I have argued this with cabbies because they reckon that's not true. But I mean, there used to be a thing called changeover time, Rod, when they'd only take you in the direction if they were going back to the base to drop the cab off.
0: Yeah, that's a load of crap too. Yeah. That was something they made up. You tell them next time you're in a taxi in Victoria, Phil, that if they want to pull that, ask them to ring Robbie Carbone at the taxi director and see whether that.
1: See, Rod, I've got to get the impression, Rod. I reckon, Rod, you're the sort of bloke who wouldn't take any BS about this.
0: Well, the moment they hear Robbie Carbone's name, they will back down real quickly because he's the number one. He's the chief prosecutor of the taxi driver to do the wrong thing.
1: Yeah.
0: He's got at least one a week in the Melbourne Magistrates Court for doing the wrong thing.
1: Okay.
0: I've known Robbie Carbone for 40 years. He's one of the nicest guys you'd ever want to meet. And he's been busting his backside for 40 years to get the road taxi drivers to obey the road laws, obey the laws that are sent down for them.
1: Yeah. Yeah, well, good on it. Okay, terrific. I mean, that's as I understand the law too. So,
0: as for watching the footy on Friday.
1: Yeah.
0: If they happen to get through to the group, what are you going to do when they play the next game in the next group? keep having time off work for everyone they play.
1: I know, because it's 2 hours. It's 2 hours each time.
0: You were the one who started it. You advocated it the other night.
1: I did.
0: You were the person who started it.
1: Yeah, but, Rod, that's because I secretly thought, Rod, I don't think we're going to get that far. I mean, we probably still aren't going to get that far, but, you know.
0: Yeah, a nil-all draw is enough to get us through on Friday.
1: Maybe, yeah, maybe.
0: Not maybe, definitely.
1: Oh, is it definite now?
0: Yes, it's definite. We only have to draw to get through because they changed the rule.
1: I thought that depended on one of the other games. Yeah.
0: No, it's no longer taken on goal difference. It's taken on the head-to-head score. For the other team that can finish with the same amount of points as us, we beat them 2-0.
1: Yeah. Okay. Yeah, if we lose, I think... If we lose,
0: we're out.
1: Yeah.
0: But a draw or a win gets us through. We're pretty much guaranteed to get through as long as we don't...
1: Then we're in the round of, what is it, the round of 32. So there's still 30.
0: which is the highest we've ever been in the World Cup in the past anyway.
1: No, we've been out of the group before.
0: Yeah, but the group, got to remember, the group section was the round of 32.
1: Yeah, that's right, yeah.
0: It only became the round of 48 this year because people are like everybody else.
1: Yeah, I see what you're saying.
0: And they want more money.
1: Yes, exactly. No, well, that's true. But after that, it's knockout, and, well, you know, good luck.
0: Yeah.
1: Mm. Fair enough. Good on you, Rod. Thanks, mate. Always always welcome contributions. 1-300-800-222 is the number. Michael from Maryborough in Queensland. G'day, Michael.
2: Hello there. How are you today?
1: Pretty good, yeah.
2: Sorry, I didn't get your name.
1: Philip,
2: oh, good to speak with you, Philip.
1: Likewise. Michael, what did you want to talk about?
2: Cabbies at airports.
1: Yeah.
2: Recently, I flew into Brisbane International Airport from Shanghai.
1: Yeah.
2: I wasn't very well. I was very, very, very, very not well at all. And my main worry, Philip, on the way home was, will I get a cabbie who just is totally, totally cheesed off with my request to go to a hotel I had booked upon arrival in Brisbane? I was just worried sick.
1: Oh, because was the hotel not far away?
2: Exactly, not far away.
1: Yeah.
2: It was really there for business people, that sort of thing, coming in on or flying out late, coming in late. And on top of all the other emotional issues I had, my main concern was, please God, don't let me get involved with a cranky cabbie who's been waiting to get, say, a long, long, long fare close to his home so then he can knock off and go home and chill out.
1: Yeah.
2: But in Brisbane, I was so pleased to see that there was two officers, not police officers,

0: people in uniform, directing people to cabs and sorting people out, this cab, that cab, and all the rest of it. And I was just thrilled to bits when the cabbie picked up four fares and mine was the closest. And I said, mate, I'm prepared. I'll give you $50. It was close to Christmas, just to get me to this hotel. He said, there's no need. We'll come to some arrangement. And it was a very cheap fare. And the other people were happy to go via my hotel, stay in the cab and go on to their destinations.
1: Yeah.
0: And it was wonderful. But that was the fear I had, Philip.
1: Yeah, yeah. Kindness is everywhere, Michael. And when it happens, you think, you know, I know we're grateful for it, but sometimes you think we ought to expect it a bit too, shouldn't we?
0: Mm, yeah, exactly. I was so pleased to see those two men getting things organised, and it was really, really wonderful. It took a load off my shoulders.
1: Good on you. Good on you, Michael. Thank you. Nice call. Thanks, Michael.
0: Thank you, Philip.
1: See you. Bye. 1-300-800-222. Joe in Long Morris says, this soccer bandwagon is crazy. It's a great game, but hey, we're not going to win it. I don't think we'll ever win it. Oh, you mean the whole thing, the whole shooting match? No, that's probably true, Joe. It's pretty hard to see us ever winning the World Cup. I think that's probably fair enough, the way things are at the moment. Not in our lifetime anyway. Soccer bandwagon's crazy. Great game, but hey. I wonder whether you agree with that. 1-300-800-222 is the number. Dave from Falconbridge. G'day, Dave.
2: Hey, Phil.
1: Hi.
2: Yeah, I agree with the last caller. It's good if they sort it all out, you know, on the rank, you know. Because if somebody, I mean, there was nothing worse when I was driving in the early 80s than, you know, you'd go out of your way to go to the airport to get a fare, sit there for half an hour, and then someone hops in and says, flight facilities.
1: Yeah. Oh, I know, but I mean, that's just the luck of the draw, isn't it? But I know it's disappointing, but I mean, that's, you know, gee, if you're a cabbie. But
2: when there's 20 cabs behind you, it's like, oh, can you, you know, you go to the, you just send them, you know, to the back of the queue or to another cab because, you know, I mean, you can wait there for an hour sometimes to get a fare.
1: Yeah.
2: And, to go, like, you know, one block up, not even get out of the airport, you know.
1: I get the point. I suppose, I mean, I understand that, but I mean, that's just the luck of the draw for being a cabbie, isn't it? I mean, you can pick up a fare off the road, you know, that someone hails you, and so they say they just want to go to the hamburger joint up the road. I mean, it's the airport is, this is the thing about the airport, you know, because it's, every cabbie wants a you know, $50-$100 fare out of it, don't they?
2: Well, yeah, a lot of the cabbies, they want to get back to the area. But, you know, when I was driving St George in the early 80s, it was like, you know, you'd drive from Hurstville to go to the airport to get a decent fare, sit there for half an hour and then get a, you know, $2 fare to flight facilities, whatever.
1: See, my texter Dave says it's not your right to expect a long job, and the customer didn't ask you to sit there.
2: No, but when there's cabs at the back that would be happy to just go up to flight facilities and then get back on the rank,
1: yeah,
2: you know, like they're not going to care, you know, because they got to wait anyway. But the ones at the front that have waited for ages, but I suppose they've got blokes there, you know, sorting that out now.
1: Yeah, yeah.
2: In fact, I think they changed the rules back then in the 80s that you could, you know, tell them to go to another cab. Like.
1: Yeah. All right. Thanks, Dave. Interesting. There you have it from someone who did drive cabs, Dave from Falconbridge. 1-300-800-222 is the number. Charlie on the Hume Highway. G'day, Charlie.
3: How are you, Phil?
1: Not bad.
3: Yeah, a couple of months ago, I had the Department of War come down from the son's place up in Ballina, and she flew into Melbourne and come out to where I was loading, and the taxi driver didn't want to take cash. Said, I don't have to, I take credit cards. I said, well, I haven't got them.
1: He wouldn't take cash.
3: No, a taxi. He didn't have change.
1: A taxi.
3: I didn't have the exact money.
1: A taxi driver wouldn't take cash. Says, hang on, Charlie. We've got to find this person and put him in a

0: We're going to make a statue and this is the famous taxi driver who wouldn't take cash.
1: Yeah, well, he wouldn't. Well, I didn't have the exact change, see, yeah. And he didn't have any change. So yeah. I said, well, you're not supposed to start work without a bloody change, Jim.
0: Yeah, well, I would have thought so. But, I mean, you know, in my experience, if you offer a taxi driver cash, they'll grab it with both hands.
1: Exactly, yeah. They quite happily don't turn the meter on.
0: That's right. Exactly, yeah. Oh, that's interesting. Yeah, weird. I've done a lot of jobs in my life, but I haven't ever driven a cab. So, and I can understand that it's not as easy as it seems, you know.
1: You can have your mate. I drove for a couple of years, down in East Gippsland. But
0: how was it, Charlie? As a gig?
1: I enjoyed it.
0: Yeah.
1: Get the odd one to Melbourne, the odd one to Sydney. They paid well.
0: Yeah. Actually, where were you down in Gippsland? Oh, yeah, drove right up to Melbourne. Oh, that'd be good. That'd be a great ride.
1: Yeah, from down East Gippsland. Yeah, they were good players.
0: That'd be a cracker. That'd be a couple of hours, wouldn't it? Yeah, would be.
1: Four
0: hours, yeah?
1: Yeah, Sydney was seven and a half hours.
0: What, someone got a taxi from East Gippsland to Sydney?
1: Yeah, breakdown, like car breakdowns. The motoring club, like the RACV and RMA, if they broke down.
0: Yeah.
1: They'd send them home.
0: Is that right? Really? In a taxi?
1: Yeah. Sydney was...
0: How much was that fare, Charlie?
1: $1,100.
0: Did you run the meter or just make a deal?
1: No, you just... Look, I only drove it for a person and the NRMA would ring.
0: Yeah.
1: You would give them and I'd have to get hold of the boss and... They'd give us a quote, and I'd let them know, and they'd either say yes or no, and away you went.
0: So hang on, so you drove up to Sydney, and then what? Did they put you in a motel somewhere?
1: No, turn around and come back.
0: What?
1: Yeah, no, well, it was only a little country taxi operator. She only had two cars.
0: Yeah, but hang on, you can't drive for 7 hours, turn around, and come back again.
1: Yeah.
0: Oh, you can. Okay.
1: You can if you used to run it in the old days, Melbourne, Brisbane.
0: Yeah. That's. I mean, these days we would say, Charlie, and I'm sure you'd agree, that wasn't very safe.
1: No, it was all right. I was used to doing long hours.
0: Yeah, yeah. Yep, okay. Okay, well, so the $1,100, that was just to you. How much of that would you have got?
1: Half of it.
0: Okay. Which in those days was pretty good, though.
1: Oh, yeah, it's only, what, 6 years ago?
0: Okay. Not bad. Yeah.
1: Yeah, I just had a break out of the trucks for a couple of years, and, yeah, I got bored, so why not?
0: Yeah. Yeah. All right. Good on you, Charlie. Thanks, mate.
1: All right, mate. See ya.
0: Bye-bye. Yeah, no, interesting story. 1-300-800-222. Peter from Thirroul just wants to talk about Percy Cerity, too. G'day, Pete.
2: Philip, yes.
0: Yeah.
2: Back about 1951, I went to Duke Agricultural College, and that's where Herb Elliott went.
0: Yeah, okay.
2: As a student.
0: Where was it?
2: Duke Agricultural College, halfway between Shepparton and Benalla.
0: Oh, okay.
2: And Elliott brought Cerity up to assess a few of us.
0: Yeah.
2: And we had to run around the Shepparton Oval, and I was included in that. But I don't think I did more than about 20 yards and he turned his back on me.
0: Yeah.
2: I didn't warm up until I got up to 3 miles at least, so, yeah.
0: Yeah,
2: Okay.
0: Yeah.
2: Thank you.
0: Good on you, Peter. Thank you. Someone has actually had some experience with Percy. What did he call him? Cerutti. C-E-R-R-U-T-I. So I presume it's an Italian name, isn't it? It's Percy. He was known as Cerutti, wasn't he? John of Coburg says, Phil, I suppose that he'd live a short fare from Tullamarine, so I would try and hail a cab from where they would drop off at the departures. Win-win. The authorities were not kindly about this as they charged cabbies to use their queuing system for pickups. Yeah, they don't like that, do they? They don't like if you pick up the cab from departures. I was on that wheeze for a little while trying to do that when I was travelling a lot. 1-300-800-222. Charlie from Mount Druid. G'day, Charlie.
3: Yeah, Phil, good to be back.
0: Thanks, mate.
3: I just don't like this. Every time I get in a cab from past experience,

0: Really? Okay.
1: Yeah. And the other thing...
0: Well, hang on, how do they know what to charge? What do they just say at the end?
1: Well, when I ask them, they'll go 10, 15, and if I think that's the right amount, I'll go all right.
0: Okay.
1: But if it's like anything over that, I'll go no. And I'll just get in the next cab.
0: Yeah.
1: But I wanted to ask you, seeing that you're a knowledgeable Aussie Rules person.
0: What's up, Charlie?
1: When did they stop the drop kick?
0: Oh, gee. I forget. I can't remember.
1: And why?
0: Well, they didn't think it was as reliable as the drop punt. That's why, Charlie. They reckon that too many times the kick went wrong and it was too slow.
1: Because I've seen people drop kick 50, 60
0: Oh, minutes. Yeah, no, the kick goes a long way. Absolutely.
1: But I just wondering, all of a sudden it just went out of style.
0: Well, it went out of style because there used to be the place kick too, which was a bit like the rugby kick. You know, it used to be at one stage, but way back in the early days, you used to be able to put the ball on the ground a la, you know, what they do in rugby.
1: What?
0: And kick it off the ground.
1: In Aussie rules.
0: Yeah, in Aussie rules, yeah.
1: Honestly.
0: Yeah, when you were kicking for goal, you know, you could have a place kick, what was called a place kick.
1: All right.
0: Yeah, and you could put the ball on the ground and kick, and they got rid of that because it was...
1: So what, instead of punting it, you could place kick?
0: Yeah, the drop punt's relatively... The drop punt, you know, is a relatively modern thing. Certainly when I was a kid, lots of players used to use the drop kick.
1: Drop kick, but not place kick.
0: No, that's true. No, I don't think I ever saw a place kick, but it certainly was a thing back in the very, you know, early days of footy. Absolutely.
1: All right.
0: Maybe someone remembers it. Give me a call. But that was the thing, yeah. Now, look, as the game gets faster, of course they change the rules to, you know, try and keep it fast.
1: Yeah, yeah. And what's this 666 thing?
0: What, in rugby league?
1: No, in Aussie rules.
0: What do you mean? I don't know.
1: When they penalise whatever at the bounce and they penalise a team because... There's too many
0: there's too many people inside. There's too many people inside their centre square. Yeah, that's right. Yeah, there's only a certain number of people allowed in the centre square and there are too many people in there. That's, again, it's to try and stop the congestion at the bounce and to get the game moving.
1: Yeah, I can understand that, but I didn't know why it's 666 that you have to have 6 back, 6 forward, and 6 around the centre square.
0: Yeah, well, it's, as I say, it's just to avoid congestion because in the bad old days, everyone used to rush into the centre of the centre square when the ball was bounced, and you just get this great melee and flood, and you know it was pretty ugly. I think the game's better now. It moves faster. That's good, and it's good
1: for sure.
0: Yeah.
1: And they have to be very versatile.
0: So it's basically 6 across the halfback line, isn't it? 6 in the forwards and 6 players across the centre, but only 4 of them are allowed in the square.
1: And how do they determine when a team's infringed on that?
0: The umpire does. Because the umpire always has a look around before he bounces the ball.
1: All right.
0: Or she bounces the ball. Actually, they don't bounce the ball anymore, do they? They throw it up.
1: Yeah.
0: Well, all right, Charlie. We'll lose all our audience if we keep going on about the rules of footy.
1: Yeah. Could you remember when some umpires would bounce it and it'd whack them straight in the face?
0: Oh yes. Yeah. Oh yes. No, it's
1: all
0: a good.
1: Righto, mate. Talk.
0: See you, mate. Thank you. Bye bye. Yeah. No, it's a great skill that's being lost. Someone says that place kicks are still legal. Is that right? Okay. I don't think I've ever seen it. I thought they'd outlawed it, but Drop Bobsled says I know some drop kicks myself. I wish would go a long way. On your bobsled. dear. All these stories about cabbies, I've never heard so much shite, says my texter. Do people just make stuff up after midnight? Never. Paul from Heidelberg, never. Under pressure, a drop kick's almost impossible, says Tim from Camberwell. Yeah, well, that's probably, although I think back in the old days there were people who were very good at it. I remember in particular there was a player for City South called Johnny Wilkinson who was terrific at drop kicks. Although I seem to remember, just trying to think back,

0: seem to remember he actually did mostly do those from set shots when he was kicking for goal. Yes. All right. 1-300-800-222 is the number. Phil, I live in Perth, says my texter, where there are lots of cabs, but at 4'10", I can't get a ride. They tell me they don't take short fares. Ha ha. Boom, boom, boom. Yeah, a couple of cabbies, I think, have texted in saying, I've driven a cab, says Paul. I've driven a cab. It's a lousy job. And your texter saying, I didn't ask you to wait in the rank. What an S attitude. I wish all the drivers went on strike and see how your asses get on then. Yeah, thank you, Paul. Paul. Yeah, I know. Well, it goes both ways, though, doesn't it, Paul? I know people can be horrible to deal with, but... you know, I've been ripped off by cabbies myself plenty of times. So it works both ways. My texter says former Hawthorn star Dermot Brereton, old Dermy, did want to use a place kick during an AFL game. And he famously executed the manoeuvre during a 1990s match. Oh, okay. Lateef reckons Michael Tuck of Glenorchy was a great drop kicker. Yeah, he was. He was. As well. All righty. Look, thanks for all that. Interesting. Interesting. I really wanted someone to ring in and say I was at a match when I saw a place kick, but I have never seen one, I must say.
1: Nightlife with Philip Clark
2: on ABC Radio.
0: I have got to get out of here. Thanks for that. All the texts and calls. News coming up. Here's Jefferson Airplane. When the

0: It's the Jefferson Airplane and Somebody to Love. Trev's going to look after you after this because I have got to get out the door. Hello, Trev.
1: Off your tootle.
0: Off my tootle, yeah. Someone, Bev in Mansfield says, I remember a few place kicks as an Essendon fan in the 1940s.
1: What?
0: I'm now 90 years old.
1: How about place kicks what, in AFL?
0: Yeah, in AFL.
1: That was a strange thing.
0: That wasn't AFL then, it was, you know, VFL.
1: No, it was
0: VFL.
1: VFL, it was. Do you know when you watch television that you have favourite characters in series?
0: Mm-hmm.
1: And sometimes your favourite character isn't the central characters and you wish you could see more of them.
0: Oh, yeah.
1: Because you never see them enough. And I'll give you an example. Like if you watch Batman on TV when you're a kid, personally, I always liked it when the Joker was on.
0: Oh, okay.
1: And but it was quite often the Riddler, and I didn't like the Riddler. So I always look forward to the Joker when he was on. So we want to talk about that on the program.
0: Fair enough. I want to see more of Buzz Lightyear.
1: More Buzz.
0: Yes, exactly.
1: All right.
0: Have a good one. You and I are going to talk tomorrow.
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0: David Rollins with ABC News. Israel says it has not been asked by the US to withdraw from southern Lebanon and plans to remain there. Israeli troops are occupying large swathes of the south in a bid to destroy the Hezbollah militant group. Lebanese and Israeli officials are meeting this week in Washington as part of direct negotiations between the two countries, through which Lebanon hopes to reach a plan for Israeli withdrawal. However, Israeli Prime Minister Benjamin Netanyahu says that under his watch, Israel will remain in Lebanon.
1: There is more work to be done in Gaza, in Lebanon, and against Iran too. But I want to tell you two things. As long as I am Prime Minister, Iran will not have nuclear weapons. And another thing, as long as I am Prime Minister, we will maintain the security zone in southern Lebanon.
0: The head of Australia's domestic spy agency, Mike Burgess, has defended his agency's resourcing decisions in the years before the Bondi terror attack. Defence and National Security correspondent Tom Lowry has more.
2: Resourcing at ASIO has come under scrutiny in the months since the Bondi terror attack, including at the Royal Commission into anti-Semitism and social cohesion. It has focused on decisions made years prior to the attack, as counter-terror became less of a concern and counter-espionage rose as a priority. ASIO Director General Mike Burgess has used his annual threat assessment to push back on criticism, arguing the agency is constantly dealing with multiple threats at once. He warned Australia is facing an unprecedented number of threats with an unprecedented cumulative level of harm.
0: An academic says calls for Australia to become monocultural are confusing shared values with cultural uniformity. One Nation leader, Pauline Hanson, says Australia should reject multiculturalism and live under one cultural umbrella. The Prime Minister has rejected the idea, while opposition leader Angus Taylor says Australia should not have just one culture. University of New South Wales Associate Professor Dr. Sukamani Khurana says Australians can share democratic values without sharing one culture.
3: There's a bit of conflation between ideas of having common values that we believe in, like democracy, like human rights, which is common to many parts of the world. And increasingly, political rhetoric is being used to scapegoat migrants because of the economic pressures on our society.
0: Nine Newspapers is reporting that Today Show host Karl Stefanovic is expected to leave the network after controversy over an interview on his podcast. With more on this story, here's Frances Stew.
4: Karl Stefanovic's future at Nine has been thrown into doubt after an episode of his podcast featuring Tommy Robinson was removed from streaming services. Robinson is a British far-right figure known for his anti-immigration activism. The interview was recorded while Stefanovic was in London. The Sydney Morning Herald is reporting that Nine held meetings at its Sydney headquarters and is now discussing the terms of his departure. Stefanovic has been one of the network's highest-profile presenters for more than two decades. Nine has not publicly commented on the report.
0: Two in three Australian adults are overweight or obese, according to new national data. The Australian Institute of Health and Welfare report says one in four children are also affected. Rates are higher in lower socioeconomic areas, while the number of women living with overweight or obesity conditions has increased since the last report. Public Health Association CEO Terry Sleven says that Australia is not giving the issue enough attention.
5: When we see reports like the Australian Institute of Health and Welfare's recent update, it, you know, makes us sit back on our heels. But then we talk about it, we worry about it, and then we move on to other things tomorrow and next week and next month, and it keeps on happening. So ultimately, what I call it is the slow-moving tsunami of public health.
0: To sport, and Brisbane Lions coach Chris Fagan says they're in the fight for finals and are still eyeing off a third straight premiership. Brisbane hosts second-place Sydney at the Gabba tonight. Following a mid-season slump in which they lost three in a row, the Lions have since won two from two and sit eighth on the ladder. Fagan says they've positioned themselves to finish the season strongly, just like they did last year.
6: The aim at the start of every year to put yourself in contention for finals, and at the halfway mark of the season, that's exactly where we're at. So, in a sense, that box has been ticked. We would have liked to have won a couple of more games than we have, but we're in the running.
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7: ABC Radio weather update. The weather forecast for the capital for Thursday, the 25th day of June. The chance of some fog and frost, then a mostly sunny day with light winds and a top of 15 degrees. On Friday, partly cloudy conditions with a top of 14, partly cloudy on Saturday, also heading for 14. A shower or two on

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5: Good morning, and it is 6 minutes past two, 6 minutes past midnight in WA, and 24 minutes to two in South Australia and in the Northern Territory. Scott Gooding's TV Freak will be along in just a little bit once we get past the questions that we've got here, and you'll be providing the answers for that. So, with Scott this morning, we want to talk about the TV characters that are those side characters that you see them every now and then, but you wish you could see them more because you quite like them. So which ones are they? 1-300-800-222. It could be in cartoons, could be in live things, all that sort of stuff. So which are those characters that you wished you'd seen more of or would like to see more of when you're watching television programs? If you've watched Schitt's Creek, I personally like Twyla, who worked at the diner and didn't see a lot of Twyla, would have been keen to see more of Twyla. If you love the young ones, then there was Neil's friend Warlock, who steals his police radio. So there are so many of them. So think about it, those TV characters that you just wish you saw more of, because there's quite a few of them, I reckon. There's in The Good Place and Seinfeld. There's plenty of Seinfeld characters that you wish you'd seen more of. Well, I think there are anyway. 1-300-800-222. If you want to come along and play five questions. No, there's not. There's not five questions. You know how I was banging on the other day about how there's always five questions? Not today. No. Today there's six questions. You may ask why. I'm not going to tell you why. There are just six questions to be answered on the program this morning. So if you want to be part of answering any one of those six questions, you ring up on 1-300-800-222. There is still a theme, and all six questions are encapsulated within that theme. It's not a clue when I play this song for you in just a little while. It's part of the suite of questions and answers. So if you want to have a go at it, 1-300-800-222. If you want to tell us what the theme is, text it through on 0437 774 774. Those themes have been a little bit easy, I think, over the last few weeks. So this one could be a little bit harder. Mind you, every time I say that, it works out that somebody sorts it out in the first 5 minutes. So listen to this. Tell us the name of the person singing this song, which is part of the suite of questions and answers, and we'll begin for the morning. If you just want to answer the questions, 1-300-800-222. Have a listen to this. Tell us the name of the artist performing this song.

0: Great song. Yes, Chipper, you're right. You didn't need the question mark. Actually, when you think about it, there's not six questions. There's seven questions. And generally, there's six questions, not five questions. But that's just being a bit technical. Yes, Brendan, that's who it is. As I said, yes, Chipper, you didn't need the question mark. Latif, no, I'm sorry, that's not right. But Nightwalker, you're right as well. And whoever said that's the theme, if you understand what I'm talking about. Hello, Brendan, that's who it is. Good morning to you, Justin.
1: Good morning to you, Mr. Trevor. How are you on this Thursday morning?
0: Oh, very happy on a Thursday morning, as I am on a Monday, Tuesday, Wednesday and Thursday.
1: Well, I'm going to be happy in 2 weeks.
0: Why would that be?
1: Turning a big 39 this year.
0: 39, not far from 40.
1: Oh, don't start. I'm turning 40 next year.
0: Good year, 40. I may think I said that to you before. Good year, 40. So is 50 and 60. We could probably say that about 10, 20 and 30.
1: They say that if you turn your age around of what you really are, you're actually a lot older than what you are. So I'm 93 this year.
0: Oh, I see. All right, so that would...
1: You turn your age around of what you are, and you're actually a lot older.
0: I don't know if there's that much difference between 65 and 56. Something I go back the other way.
1: I could do another one. You're only 6.5 years old.
0: Well, there you go. I don't know if I like that either. Anyway, Justin, do you know the name of the person singing that song?
1: Of course I do. It's Sam Smith.
0: It is Sam Smith. I like Sam Smith.
1: I actually went and seen him in concert.
0: Would have been very good.
1: He was, and he actually is not a bad singer, actually.
0: He's a great singer. Robin Carnarvon knew that it was Sam Smith. Brendan knew that it was Sam Smith, as did many others. So we can get rid of that question. So that is part of the suite of questions of which the theme is involved. We have a why question, a have question, a what question, a how question, a who question, and a which question.
1: I'm going to say, let's go which.
0: The which question. Which pig has a favourite toy called Mr. Dinosaur?
1: Ooh, which pig? Oh, I'm going to say, I'm thinking of the three little pigs here. I'm going to say the Porky Pig.
0: It wasn't Porky Pig had a favourite dinosaur called Mr. Dinosaur, but thank you. Text here saying, and this is a very good example. You see, Drew from Alfred Cove said, "Hi, Trev, we need more Foghorn Leghorn on the Bugs Bunny show." Yeah. I think that there was never enough Tassie Devil on the Bugs Bunny show. Never enough Tassie Devil, and he was excellent. Hello, Donald.
2: Hello, Trevor. You've got a sextet of questions today.
0: I have, but then when you think about it, because I should always include the name of when we have to name the artist as a question.
2: Oh, okay. Did you know that song, Stay With Me? Mm. Sam Smith had to include Tom Petty and Jeff Lynne.

0: writing credits for it because it sounds like the Tom Petty song. Which one is it? Not Stay With Me, the other thing. I'm a bit of brain fade.
1: That's all right, it'll come back. Send me a text later.
0: The Tom Petty song, I Won't Back Down.
1: Oh, does it sound like that?
0: Yeah, when you listen to it, it certainly does sound like I Won't Back Down.
1: So did he have to do that so that he wouldn't be breaking any copyright laws? So he just gave them writing credits?
0: Yes, that's correct. The melody, and you hear it when you listen to it. So,
1: yeah. Yep. Oh, but that's just like Down Under as well.
0: Yes, although that's a huge controversy there. I'll take the where, please.
1: You'll take the where? No, we haven't answered this one yet.
0: Oh.
1: Which pig has a favourite toy called Mr. Dinosaur? I can tell you that Baroni from Adelaide knows, and Shane, no, you're wrong, but you're in the right ballpark. And Nightwalker knows. So which pig has a favourite toy called Mr. Dinosaur?
0: Trying to think of John Ratzenberger's character, the pig in Toy Story, because of the dinosaur, but they were friends.
1: Oh.
0: But he wasn't his pet toy, though, was he?
1: No, he wasn't his pet mate. Toy. He was his friend.
0: Yeah, who couldn't reach because his arms were little.
1: Funny, that was.
0: Look, I'm sorry, I don't know. I'll say Peppa Pig.
1: You're in the right ballpark, Donald.
0: Ballparking? Very good.
1: Not the good one, though, but thank you. Mark, same thing, in the ballpark, but not the right one. Trevor is with us. Hello, Trevor.
2: Good evening, Trevor. And there goes my guess. I was thinking Peppa Pig. So,
1: as I said, it's in the right ballpark.
2: I guess it might be Peppa's dad, but I can't think of any of their names.
1: Yeah, that's what we need, though. We need one of the other pigs.
2: Yeah. Peter Pig.
1: No, it's not. It's a good idea, but it's not Peter, but thank you. Shane has changed his mind and gone to a different pig, and this time you've got the right pig. Bob might know. Hello, Bob.
3: Trev, I'll finish off with a bidip, bidip, bidip. That's all, folks.
1: Unfortunately, not Porky Pig.
3: No, right. No.
1: Actually, I always, Bugs Bunny show, I don't think you saw Elmer Fudd enough either.
3: Yeah, he was a farmer.
1: Yeah, and you didn't see Porky Pig all that much either.
3: I bet you he was good eating.
1: I don't know if you can say that, Bob. Like, it would be very unfair to eat Porky Pig.
3: Whoops, it's done now.
1: It's done now. I wonder if that was ever done in an episode with Bugs Bunny, that he roasted him. That would be funny. Well, sort of funny. Wouldn't be funny for him. Hello, Luke.
4: Hello, Trev. Thanks for the that Nightline segment last night.
1: It wasn't it terrific? For people who weren't with us, there's an art installation being done taking a look at conversations or what people are doing overnight. I'll grab the phone number again, Luke, for people to become part of it.
4: Yeah, it's very moving. I actually shed a tear.
1: It was very much the same in here, because when people have the opportunity to be able to express why they're awake at this time of the morning, they are. There are some really moving conversations. And I think that's one of the things that'll be good about the art installation when it actually gets put in. Be good to listen.
4: Yeah. I love soft lighting, so I think it'd be up my alley.
1: Soft lighting's good. Mind you, the other day we had no lights in here, and it wasn't the best, I got to say. Now, which pig has a favourite toy called Mr. Dinosaur?
4: Well, I think you're after a name, is it?
1: Yes.
4: I think it is the Toy Story character. But you need a name of the pig, do you?
1: I want to know, which pig has a favourite toy called Mr. Dinosaur?
4: Yeah, I think it is the Toy Story one, but I've never, all I know is Woody and Buzz Lightyear, so I'll just rule out Alma Fudd since you mentioned Alma.
1: Yeah, no. But hey, thanks, Luke. And thank you for reminding me about the Nightline that they're actually doing. So I'll get that number and give it to people a little bit later.
4: Yeah, cheers. Thank you.
1: Thanks, Luke. 1-300-800-222. Text 0437-774-774. Hello, Catherine from Normanhurst. And you know the answer. So thank you. And giving me a little bit more information to boot as well. Hey, Trev.
5: Oh, hello, Trev. How are you?
1: Yet again, have I given you a question that you're not finding favourable?
5: Take a guess.
1: I say yes.
5: You have.
1: Yes.
5: You sneaky devil.
1: Done it again. So I can write your name down and put a tick next to that. Got
5: yeah, through. I don't know what that means, but yeah, it happens on speed dating nights. So yeah, let's go for it.
1: I guess it's a goodbye again, Trev.
5: Look, it's not goodbye. It's just au revoir.
1: Au revoir, and I'll talk to you again next week.
5: Good night, Trev. Great name, by the way.
1: Great name. Thanks, Marty. Trevor, did you know that on average Americans eat 20 pounds of bacon every year? That's a lot of porky pigs, it is. That's a lot of pork. It's a lot of bacon, I would say. No, David, that's not right. Oh, someone said there was never enough Pepe Le Pew. On was that on the Bugs Bunny show? Was Pepe Le Pew on the Bugs Bunny show? No, it's not alliteration, John, but it's a good idea. Hello, Keith.
6: Hi.
1: Which pig has a favourite toy called Mr. Dinosaur, Keith?
6: What toys? No, look, I wouldn't have. I'll just have a guess.
1: Yeah.
6: It's got to be a pig, does it?
1: Yes. Well, yes, because it's which pig has a favourite dinosaur called Mr. Dinosaur.
6: Well, I'll just say that pig, and good night.
1: No, it's not that pig. Thank you. I'm going to try and work out what that pig is. Maybe he's right. Maybe it is that pig was the one that he's thinking of. Hello, Heather.
7: Good evening.
1: Can you tell me the name of the pig?
7: No, I can't, because I think we've gone through all of them. I thought Pepper was a good option.
1: Pepper was a very good option. But it's not Pepper.
7: No, because I'm sort of limited to Shaun the Sheep and Paddington.
1: Yeah, but you see,
7: we're all not in that age group that we watch those programs.
1: No, that's a good point. But we may have grandchildren.
7: No, we haven't got any of those.
1: Yeah, well, that's going to be tough. So,
7: yeah, well, I'll just eliminate Miss Piggy for you.
1: No, she may have had a pet dinosaur.
7: I think she was more interested in the frog.
1: She was very keen on the frog. Thanks, Heather.
7: All the best, Chris.
1: So we are talking within the Peppa Pig family, shall I tell you. Yes, Barry from Atherton. That's the person that we're looking for. Yes, Megan from Surrey Hills. That's the person that we're looking for. Hello, Malcolm.
8: Hey, Trevor. How are you, mate?
1: Good. Do you know the pig?
8: I think it's George, isn't it?
1: It is George the pig.
8: Yeah, and I only know that because I've got grandkids.
1: Peppa Pig's brother.
8: That's the one.
1: That's the one. It's a green dinosaur, isn't it?
8: Oh, I have no idea.
1: I just know.
8: George, and anyway.
1: George the pig it is. Someone said it's the Toy Story pig is called Ham. It wasn't Ham, but thank you. Now, because you sorted that out, we got five questions left. We have a why, a have, a what, a how, and a who.
8: A why, a what, a how, and a who.
1: A why question, a have question, a what question, a how question, or a who question.
8: It sounds like an exam I've done today.
1: It's the last thing you need.

0: let's go to the why.
1: The why question. Okie doke. It's a little snippet from a song.
0: Okay.
1: Now, the thing is, Malcolm, is that for the last week or so, people have answered and worked out the little snippet from the song very easily. So, unfortunately for you, I decided to make it a little bit harder.
0: Okay.
1: So, I'm going to play it for you and see if you can tell me what song this little snippet is from. I'll play it again for you. What song's that from?
0: I wouldn't have a clue.
1: Well, that's going to be a little bit harder.
0: Well, that's the why, isn't it?
1: It is.
0: Can I have it one more time, please?
1: Of course you can. Here it is. Nino, Nino, basically.
0: No idea.
1: Thanks for calling, Malcolm, and thank you for getting George Pig for us.
0: Mate, have a great morning, eh?
1: You too. We sorted out the George, but we need this. Have a listen. 1-300-800-222. It is a little bit harder for a couple of reasons. It's a short snippet, and I'm not sure if it's a very well-known song, which might make it a little bit nastier. 1-300-800-222.
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3: I've got my own meteor, and I still have it today.
4: Did you name the meteor?
3: I didn't think of that. I will name it Meteor Alice in your honour.
4: That indeed is such an honour, Dr. Carl.
2: Afternoons on 666 ABC Canberra.
1: The challenge is set. What song is that from? No, Steve from Pickering Brook, that isn't right. You're normally very good, I got to say, but no. Thank you, Trevor. I wasn't even close, says Jess. Well, you know. We can say that, can't we? Let's listen. Okay, because nobody via the text has got it yet. Let's listen very carefully. Make sure it's nice and quiet. It's a snippet from a song. No, I was going to give you a clue, but I'm not. I'm giving nothing. Hello, Anne-Marie.
5: Oh, hi, Trev. I thought last night was hard. I don't know if I'm right. Mm. Is it by any chance Linda Ronstadt?
1: No, I need the name of a song, but it's not a Linda Ronstadt song.
5: I thought it was It's So Easy to Fall in Love.
1: Isn't that a good song, though?
5: Yeah, that's what I thought it was.
1: It's a good song. It's not the one, though.
5: I'll put it wrong again.
1: Oh, it doesn't matter, though, does it? Thanks, Ed.
5: I want a magnet.
1: No! Well, you never know. One day, Anne-Marie.
5: One day
1: without anyone knowing, we might just sneak one in there somehow.
5: I'll keep you to that.
1: Don't tell anyone, okay?
5: No, I won't.
1: Just between us. Thank you. Let me see. Oh, quite a few people. Let me see. Just tuned in. My Island Home by Christine Arnoux. You're not alone because it was Steve from Pickering Brook. Thought that it was My Island Home as well. So, no, it's not, but thank you, Shazzy. Sandra from Perth, no, it's not Father's Day, but great songs, but it's not the one. Have another little listen. I quite like the diddly dee bit because it's sort of like diddle diddle. 1-300-800-222. No, it's not Creedence. No. Hello, Julie.
6: Oh, hi, Trev. How are you?
1: How is this challenge? Is it a difficult challenge?
6: Well, a couple of months ago I won on the music question, but I have no idea about this one. I'd rung up about George, but I've been trying to think about this song. It's sort of vaguely familiar, but I've really got no idea.
1: I reckon it would be. I think it's one of those songs. I'll play it again. There you go. Mm. Oh, someone said Friday I'm in Love. That's very good, that guess, because that's not bad, is it? Because it's a bit like Friday I'm in Love.
6: Yeah, I do like that song. But no, I'm sorry, I don't know.
1: Keep listening, Julie, because I reckon, see, I don't know, because I know this song really, really, really, really, really, really well. And I would put it down probably as one of my favourite songs by this particular artist. So I don't know if all I'm doing is showing my bias, of which may be right, but it's there now, so we can't do too much about it. There it is. Hello, Reese.
7: Hello, Trev. How are you doing?
1: Do you recognise the song, Reese?

0: possibly hard, but I'm saying it's the UK national anthem when England crash out of the World Cup.
1: You're just being hopeful, Reece. It's not, but I understand where you're coming from.
0: Yeah. Cheers, mate.
1: We can only hope. Thank you. Love the snippet, says Shazzy. Well, yeah, no, but I'm... Oh, only the lonely bother the vinyls, Dave. Nice thought as well. No. It's good sticking around. Well, do you see, I don't know whether I should say a clue. Yeah, well, maybe. It's good sticking around the Australian artist thing, I think. We should stick around with the Australian artist thing. Hey, Trev, it's a song by The Cure. Yeah, that's Friday I'm in Love, but it's not Friday I'm in Love. But I can understand why you think it might be Friday I'm in Love. 1-300-800-222. Lots of people think that it's Friday I'm in Love as well. Hello, John.
2: G'day, Trev. When you said Australian artist, I think I'm going to be incorrect.
1: Not right.
2: I was going to say, I'm still going to say, Bryan Adams and Run to You.
1: No. I don't know that song.
2: Well, if you have a listen, you'll hear that a similar sound in that, probably pretty much at the beginning too.
1: Okay, well, I'll listen to that too. Thank you. No, it's not Def Leppard. As I was saying, stick with the Australian thing, I reckon. Stick with the Australian thing as your little clue for the day. No, it's not Unguarded Moment. No, lots of people saying My Island Home, Christine Arnoux. No, I think. Nino, that's all. Just a Nino, just that it. Charles might know. Hello, Charles.
3: Hello, sir.
1: What do you think of this song?
3: Got me stumped, mate, again.
1: See, is it very unfair of you, me to have picked you at this particular point in time?
3: Yes, you can say that, yes. A very accurate description.
1: You could probably be a little bit harsher if you wanted to, but not on the radio.
3: No, we'll keep it decent.
1: We'll keep it decent. I'll play it again. That's not going to help you much, though, is it? All right, Charles. Good to talk to you.
3: It's a bit of luck if I can recognise anything like that.
1: Yeah, well, next time you ring up, right, I'll see if I can fish around and find a better question for you.
3: Hey, I'm about to draw it.
1: Good on you, mate. Thank you. No, it's not Carly Simon. Australian artist. Let's stick with the Australian artist. Okay? We'll just stick with it. No, Claire, it's not My Island Home. It's not Carly Simon. It's not Back in the Chain Gang. Oh, I see. I might just have to... I might have to lift my game, Ray. How are you?
4: G'day, Trev. Ed Olsen.
1: Now, do you know?
4: I'm only having a guess like everybody else, mate. I'm thinking... Happy Birthday, Helen, from Stings of Stone and Wood.
1: No, great song.
4: I know you love that song.
1: I do. I like it a lot. Someone's also asked if it's a Triffid song. It's not a Triffid song either, or a Black Sorrow song.
4: Interesting. No, that was my guess.
1: Very interesting. Thank you, Ray. No. No. Not Triffids, not Black Sorrows. Oh! See, somebody has got the right artist, but that person hasn't given me their name, so I can't do it. So I'll play it again. I have got a longer version, by the way. Do you know what's a bit terrifying? Is that I'm going to play the longer version, and it's going to be a little bit terrifying if nobody knows what it is from the longer version, which is one of the things that's worrying me just that little bit at this particular point in time. Yes, Julie, that's the name of the artist that is performing this song, but we need to know the name of the song, okay? So nicely done with that. I'll do it again. 1-300-800-222. Text us on 0437-774-774. If you want to vote of whether or not I should play the long version or not, you can. Now, not sure if it'll make a lot of difference, but it might. It might. We'll see what Martin can tell us. Hello, Martin.
5: Hello, Trevor.
1: Do you know the name of the song?
5: I was going to say Girls on the Avenue, Richard Clapton.
1: No. Look, hang on there. I'm going to put you on hold because we'll see if Steve knows the answer. Do you know?

0: the answer, Steve?
1: I think it's the Divinyls.
0: No, it's not a Divinyl song, but thank you. You hang on there as well, because I might come back to you too, because I might play the longer radio, the longer version. Turn Up the Radio by the Master's Apprentices. No, it's not The Church and Under the Milky Way. Pete, can you help us out, Pete?
2: Hello?
0: Yeah, do you know the name of the song?
2: Is it Skyhooks Horror Movie?
0: No, it's not Skyhooks and Horror Movie. All right, I'm going to play the long version. Please, somebody know the answer when I play the longer version. Have a listen. Do you know what it is now? Please, I hope you know what it is now. 1-300-800-222. I'll play it for you again and see if you know what it is. Give us a ring. 1-300-800-222. What song is that very, very long snippet from? Does that help you, Martin?
3: No, Trevor.
0: Oh, rats, Martin. I was hoping you would. All right, thank you. We'll say goodbye to you. I wonder if it helps Steve. Hello, Steve. Does that help?
1: Unfortunately, no.
0: Oh, damn. This is going to be a worry now, Steve.
1: Well,
0: we may be here for a very, very, very long time. What the... People should know this. Favourite song by this person. Favourite song. Peter. Do you know what it is, Peter? You there, Pete?
4: Oh, sorry, no.
0: Does that help?
4: No, not at all.
0: Okay. Thanks very much, Pete. Oh, thank you, John in Coburg. John in Coburg knows what it is. Shazzy said it's harder now listening to that. Andrew in Canberra, thank you. That's what we're looking for. I'll play it for you again. Oh, it's lovely. No, it's not Wide Open Road. Hello, Nicholas.
5: Yeah, good morning. Look, I'm probably going to help somebody else with this, possibly. I can't. It's on the back of my mind. I can't remember the title of the song, but it's something by the Go-Betweens.
0: It's not the Go-Betweens.
5: Oh, well, I'm wrong then.
0: But that's all right, because I'd like the Go-Betweens too.
5: Yeah, it sounds like an opening to their song. It's got their stamp on it, I think. But anyway, I was wrong.
0: That's okay. Thank you. See, people still think it's Friday on My Mind. It's not. It's not. I'll play it again. Thank you, Shane in Greenbank, who knows the answer. Thank you, Zen in Melbourne. Ross, what's the name of the song?
6: Adelaide.
0: Adelaide. Thank you.
6: How about that?
0: That's my favourite Paul Kelly song, Adelaide.
6: It's a great song. Yeah, I like it. Yeah.
0: It was off the post, or his first album, or his first solo album, Post.
6: Yeah, it's sort of, once you said Australian artist, yeah, I just went.

0: off the post or his first album or his first solo album post?
1: Yeah, it's sort of, once you said Australian artist, I was listening and Paul Kelly had to be a Paul Kelly.
0: Good song. Now, so it is Paul Kelly, Adelaide. Few people knew the answer. I feel a little bit guilty, but it'll pass. Now, because you sorted that out, Ross, we have a have question, a what question, a how question, and a who question.
1: I'll go with how.
0: How question. How was the first child of Mr. and Mrs. Earnshaw? Oh, sorry. So you won the how question. I'll start again. How does surgeon Preston Burke sustain the injury that impaired the control of his right hand? How does surgeon Preston Burke sustain the injury that impaired the control of his right hand?
1: Chopping onions.
0: That's great. It wasn't chopping onions. Although he may have on another occasion, but not this time.
1: Fair enough. All the best,
0: Brett. Thanks, mate. I wasn't chopping onions. Peter Frampton, no. Deep water, no. Paul Kelly in Adelaide, yes. That's what it was. Paul Kelly, dole, says Shazzy. Dole. Hello, Neil.
2: G'day, mate. How are you?
0: Did you know that it was Adelaide?
2: Yes, I did. That's what I was ringing for, yeah.
0: Do you like that song?
2: I do. I love Paul Kelly.
0: It's a great song. Now, so you didn't get it from the first little bit, though.
2: No, you needed the longer one. Yeah.
0: Now, so the question is this: how did surgeon Preston Burke sustain the injury that impaired the control of his right hand? So you need to know who Preston Burke is, who the surgeon is.
2: No idea.
0: Hopefully, someone will know. But thanks, Neil.
2: No idea, mate. Thanks.
0: Oh, maybe the whole thing's a bit hard today. Scott Gooding's mate, probably waiting in the wings to talk to us about those TV characters that we wish that we saw more of, and they were just those little sideline characters, but we like them a lot. Thank you, Donald. Good work, Donald. Thank goodness I knew someone who knew. Andrew knows the answer. Feeling better already. Feeling better. Hello, Joe.
3: Oh, hello.
0: Did you know that it was Adelaide?
3: I did. It's one of my favourite songs.
0: Isn't it a great song?
3: Oh, it is. And actually, my husband plays it on the guitar every now and then. Slows it down a little.

0: of his right hand?
1: Oh, look, I have absolutely no idea.
0: It's a bit different to the Paul Kelly question.
1: It is, yeah, certainly way off there, but I'm sorry, I have no idea. I could have a guess. Disarming a bomb.
0: Not disarming bomb. I'm wondering if it would not impair the control of his right hand, but he'd lose his right hand. Although it is impaired.
1: All gone.
0: Thanks, Joe.
1: Yes. Yeah, no worries. Bye.
0: Bye, bye. Yes, Sam, in Jandawoy? Jandawoy. Jandawawa. Jandawowie. Something like that. No, it wasn't a car crash. Six questions might be too long. Oh, no, Donald, it is not too long. If people get them right, then it's just the right amount of time. Just the right amount of time. Hello, David.
2: Hey, Trevor, how you going, mate?
0: How did surgeon Preston Burke sustain the injury that impaired the control of his right hand?
2: Mate, I wouldn't have a clue, but can I tell you a bizarre little story? I was fast asleep, dead to the world, listening with the radio on in the background. I thought I was at a school reunion, and you, in inverted commas, were a fella that I went to school with, and we all realised that's not David James, that's Trevor Chappell on the. He's got an alter ego. And I could hear the Paul Kelly song, but I thought it was another Paul Kelly song, actually.
0: Oh, dear. Don't you love it when you have those half dreams?
2: I was so vivid, man, actually. It wasn't a half dream. So
0: Well,
2: my old mate at school was you, but under a different pseudonym.
0: if you have a like a school reunion,
2: I'll ping you
0: tell me
2: up.
0: about it. I'll pop over.
2: For sure.
0: Thanks, mate.
2: So give me the question again,
0: Oh,
2: because I've
0: yeah.
2: only just arisen.
0: Yep. So how did surgeon Preston Burke sustain the injury that impaired the control of his right hand?
2: Now, is this fella?
0: You'd need to know who surgeon Preston Burke is.
2: I don't know. I'll shut up. A lion bit him.
0: Good. I'm getting some great ideas. Hey, thanks, David.
2: Thanks, mate. Cheers.
0: See ya. Yes, Sarah, it is from that particular program. That's exactly what we're looking for. Do I wonder if there's going to be one of these things where we'll just take it up to a certain period of time and then just pack it in and then just go, oh, it's just very hard. But we'll see how we go. We'll give it another 5 or 6, 7 minutes. So if you know the answer to this and you're sitting down there watching and listening, 1-300-800-222. If you know how surgeon Preston Burke sustained the injury that impaired the control of his right hand, 1-300-800-222. That way we can knock these questions out of the way and we can work it out. All right. I will have to phone into the Nightlife Project. Made a tunnel through the shed of shame so the plumber could install my clay traps. Didn't finish till 1:30 a.m. Crazy stuff. Your questions are way out of my league, says Heather in Nilton. No, they're not out of, they're not, because there could be one here that actually suits you down to the T. And I'm just worried because we've only answered two questions and we're at, what, 2:45, 1:45 in Western Australia, 15 minutes after 2 in South Australia and in the Northern Territory. So, yes, Ben, look, I mean, I love you, Ben. I think it's terrific that you contribute to the program by sending a text in. And so thank you for that. But by gee, it would have been good if you'd given us a ring and actually provided the answer for us. Oh, it's Farmer Ben. Hello, Farmer Ben. I mean, Farmer Ben, if you're on the tractor, you're probably sitting there with your feet up, listening and reading your book while you're actually there. So you should be able to give us a ring, I would think. If you're, what would you be doing at the moment? Probably ploughing, seeding? Probably doing that at the moment. Yes. Oh, Ray said that I love Jill and Amy Green Rachel's sister in Friends and wanted to see more of them, says Ray. Ask all the remaining questions and get people to ring in with the answers to one of them. Oh, we're not at that stage yet. We may be close, but we're not at that stage yet. I can tell you. 1-300-800-222. Text us on 043. Don't text us if you know the answer. Ring 1-300-800-222. The question is this: how did surgeon Preston Burke sustain the injury that impaired the control of his right hand? That's all we need. I'll give you a little bit of thinking music. If you don't get it,

and the streets are so wide, everybody's inside, sitting in the same chairs they were sitting in last year. This is my town.

0: That's Paul Kelly in Adelaide. Tali is there. Hello, Tali.
1: Hi.
0: Tali. What are you doing awake? How many people have you got there, Tali?
1: It's me and my sister, Bella.
0: Okay.
1: We're driving home from Canberra. Really
0: okay. Now, both of you, can you help me with this question? Because the question is, how did Surgeon Preston Burke sustain the injury that impaired the control of his right hand?
1: He got shot.
0: Yes. Yes.
1: Woo!
0: Nicely done, both of you. Which one of you knew the answer?
1: Bella.
0: Well, Bella. Is it Bella or Stella?
1: Bella with a B.
0: Well done, Bella.

0: Thanks, Sue.
1: See ya.
0: Bye, bye. We'll ask Scott. This might be the last question for the morning, I reckon. No Leroy in Penrith, but very good because you're fishing around the right sort of an area. Hello, Scott.
2: G'day, mate.
0: Did you know that he was shot?
2: Yeah, that's what I rang up for.
0: See? And now I've asked a question that's got nothing to do with anything like that question. The question is, who is the first child of Mr. and Mrs. Earnshaw and older brother Catherine?
2: I have absolutely no idea, mate. Next.
0: See you later. All right, that's the last question. If you know the answer, ring up, because then you win. First person to ring up with the answer to this question. I wonder what I'll do. Maybe I'll just skip it, and I'll skip it, and I'll save the questions for another day. That'll be a good idea, because I've already got half the questions that'll be work, and that'll work quite nicely. So, 1300, this is the last question. All you got to do is answer this particular question, and then you win. Okay. Then we talked to Scott Goodings about those TV characters that you... Oh, Shazzy knows the answer and described that character as that horrible boy, which is fair enough. Possibly is. Oh, you know what it is, George. Hello, George.
3: Hello there, Trevor. I did know the answer to the previous question, but I didn't want to ring up and admit I knew it.
0: So... Oh, so you want to admit you know this one?
3: Well, this is a more high literary classic, so it's a bit more acceptable. You know. Grey's Anatomy is, you know, it's an alright show. It's very popular, especially amongst certain female classes, shall we say.
0: So do you prefer the highbrow questions?
3: Well, no, I secretly don't mind a bit of trash, as you know, when I speak to Scott, but I just don't want to admit to it, that's all.
0: Okay, so the question is this. Who is the first child of Mr. and Mrs. Earnshaw and the older brother of Catherine? Other people have described this character as the horrible boy.
3: Well, he grows up to be a horrible man, too.
0: Yes, he does.
3: Well, actually, Heathcliff isn't too good either, really. I mean, actually, there aren't many nice characters in that.
0: There's not.
3: Really.
0: There's
3: They're really pretty horrible to each other. Yes, it's the wonderfully named Hindley Earnshaw.
0: Hindley Earnshaw. I will put you on hold, George. You're a winner for the morning. Nicely done, Hindley. All right, so there we go. That's it. The theme. What I'm going to do is I'm going to run through the answers to all the questions. I mean, the other questions would have been, have you seen the old girl who walks the streets of which city, dirt in her hair and clothes in her rags? That answer would have been London. And what does Murray Slaughter do at the television station MWJM-TV? Murray Slaughter writes the news for Ted Baxter. So that would be all the questions, right? So we'll crowd all of that out. So these are the answers to the questions. These are the things that we're looking for, the keywords we're after. Okay, the keywords are Murray, Burke, Hindley or Hindley, George, Smith, London, Adelaide. They are the keywords that you need to think about and then send a text in with the theme, Murray, Burke, Hindley, George, Smith, London, Adelaide. Keywords. If you know the answer to the theme, text it through on 0437 774 774. That's all you got to do. Text them through, and then we will see if you know exactly what we're looking for. In the meantime, I'm playing this.

0: Matchbox 20. And push. Andrew worked out the theme first. So, Andrew, send a text in because you worked it out before. I mean, Terry and Palmyra worked it out. Nicely done. It wasn't Streets in Adelaide. A few people thought that it was Streets in Adelaide. Peter in Sydney worked it out, but you didn't work it out first. It was Andrew. So, Andrew, send a text in with a song on it, and we'll play it for you a little bit later on. The theme was cities and the main streets in capital cities in Australia. So Murray Street in Perth, Bourke Street in Melbourne, Adelaide Street in Adelaide, it's Hindley Street. In Sydney, George Street. In Darwin, Smith Street. In Canberra, London Street. And in Brisbane, Adelaide Street. Now, I don't know if they're the main streets, but they are important streets in each of those cities. So well done, Andrew. Send a text in and we'll play you a tune. Scott Goodings, TV Freak, joins us after the news as we take a look at the characters you'd like to see more of.
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9: ABC News with David Rollins. Endangered Australian wildlife could be at risk after the H5 bird flu reached the mainland. With more on this story, here's Francis Dew.
10: Bird flu has been detected in South Australia, marking the country's third confirmed case of the H5 strain. It was recorded in a migratory bird on the Fleurieu Peninsula. Two birds are confirmed to have had the disease near the town of Esperance on Western Australia's south coast, and another suspected case has been located 700 kilometres away near Dunsborough. Conservationists are worried the virus could spread to mammals that scavenge on birds. Tasmanian devils, quolls and numbats are all at risk. Sea lion and elephant seal colonies around the globe have been ravaged as the deadly strain continues to spread.
9: The World Health Organization

0: says the Ebola outbreak in the Democratic Republic of Congo and Uganda is continuing to outpace response efforts. Officials now say there have been more than 1,100 confirmed cases and nearly 280 deaths across the DRC and Uganda. WHO Chief Tedros Adhanom Ghebreyesus says health officials are facing a wide range of challenges in their response.
1: Contact tracing is still not at the level needed. Capacity at treatment and isolation centre is insufficient. Safe and dignified burials remain a major challenge. The health system is under pressure and financial support is still insufficient.
0: Australia's headline inflation rate has eased, but underlying price pressures are picking up. The Consumer Price Index rose 4% in the year to May, down from 4.2% in April. But the trimmed mean measure rose to 3.6%. Treasurer Jim Chalmers says the conflict in the Middle East is flowing through to the economy. AMP Chief Economist Shane Oliver says that is one of a few factors adding to inflationary pressures.
2: But it is a bit broader than that. We're already seeing upwards pressure on home building costs before the war came along, and more broadly, we're already seeing upwards pressure on inflation. So it's partly true, and it's certainly a factor, but I think the problem has been broader than just the global events in the Middle East.
0: The Greens are calling for a moratorium on new artificial intelligence data centres, warning that the projects could put pressure on Australia's power grid. Tech companies, including Microsoft and Amazon, are investing billions of dollars in data centres across the country. The Greens want approvals paused until stronger protections are in place for communities and the environment. Oxford Economics Climate and Energy Head Alex Hooper says that rapid growth in power demand could spike household bills.
3: That's happened in the US, where household power prices rise too much, like that gets passed on to the consumer. If we have a situation where energy demand increases faster than we can build our new energy generation, you could have a flow-on effect to power prices.
0: A Tasmanian parliamentary committee will hold an inquiry into police misconduct, including unresolved matters relating to paedophile Paul Reynolds. State political reporter Josh Duggan has the story.
4: A committee of lower house MPs, chaired by Labor's Ella Haddad, will hold a broad inquiry into police misconduct, including child sexual assault. It will look at oversight processes, the culture of Tasmania Police, and matters surrounding now-deceased paedophile officer Paul Reynolds. That includes any investigations into his conduct before his death and the decision to award him a police funeral when force leadership knew he was under investigation for child sexual abuse.
0: India has tightened rules for non-governmental organisations receiving foreign funds, requiring them to disclose their activities, social media accounts and websites. As the BBC's Anbarasan Atherajan reports, groups applying for registration must now specify their activities from an approved list.
5: Since coming to power in 2014, India's Hindu nationalist BJP-led government has suspended or barred thousands of non-profit groups from receiving foreign funding, accusing some of them of using the money for what it called anti-national activities. The authorities also accuse some of the charities of using overseas money for religious conversion. The latest amendments to the rules put charities under further scrutiny.
0: And China has announced plans for a whistleblower hotline to encourage citizens to report smuggling of restricted critical minerals. Organisations and citizens can report a wide range of export control breaches, including transshipment to the Ministry of Commerce.
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7: The weather forecast for the capital for Thursday, the 25th day of June. The chance of some fog and frost, then a mostly sunny day with light winds and a top of 15 degrees. On Friday, partly cloudy conditions with a top of 14, partly cloudy on Saturday, also heading for 14. A shower or two on Sunday, a top of 13 degrees. 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

0: in South Australia and in the Northern Territory. On television, when you're watching TV, you know how there are the central characters to the show? And you go, yeah, they're pretty good and I'm enjoying it. But sometimes there's a character that's on the sidelines somewhere and they appear on occasions. And you only wish that you saw them more often because you quite like that character. So what is that character? Who is that character? And why is it that you would like to have seen more of them? 1-300-800-222 or text us on 0437-774-774 because there's a lot of them. There's a lot of television programs. There's a lot of characters. And when you think of it, there's that one. And you just go, geez, I wish I saw more of them. 1-300-800-222. Scott Goodings is a TV freak, and I'm sure there are plenty of characters that you wish you saw more of, Scott Goodings.
1: There are, Trevor. Good morning.
0: Good morning to you. Now, I started out thinking about this as far as this question was concerned with Vera, because yeah. I've got many favourite characters in Vera, but I didn't think that I saw enough Kenny. But then I sort of thought, well, you see a lot of Kenny, and maybe I just felt that they didn't treat him nicely. Maybe that's what it was.
1: I'm a bit the same with Morse, Inspector Morse and Endeavour.
0: Yeah.
1: And the Home Office pathologist, Dr. Max de Bryn.
0: Yeah.
1: I think he could have got his own. He's very droll, very dry, and I thought he could have had more scenes.
0: More scenes.
1: And could have had a spin-off.
0: Oh, that's good.
1: Yeah.
0: He wanted his own spin-off. Wasn't even a central character and you wanted to give him a spin-off.
1: He was a central character. Like in the end, by the end of Endeavour, it was almost like they were a bit of a gang at the end, the four of them.
0: Yeah.
1: Yeah. But yeah, there was definitely potential for him.
0: Now, I want to go, can I go a little bit left field?
1: Yeah, yeah.
0: Because you know when Disney was on at Disneyland, was it on at 6:30 every Sunday?
1: Yeah, I wasn't Disneyland. I was more Countdown, You Faces, or Almost Anything Goes.
0: Okay, then.
1: But yeah, I know I'm familiar with Disneyland.
0: Disneyland, and there would be a show from a different land.
1: Yeah.
0: Every time. There was far too much Adventureland. Like Adventureland, there was always Daniel Boone or Davy Crockett in Adventureland, and not enough Fantasyland, which is where they were the cartoons.
1: Was there a Frontierland?
0: There was it. Yeah, Frontierland was where Davy Crockett was from.
1: Yeah. And tomorrow, was it Tomorrowland?
0: Yes.
1: Yeah. I was, just before, I was thinking a similar thing, actually. Mm. I thought there was way too much arched windows and I wanted more round and not necessarily so much square in Play School.
0: Did they really? Did they go the arch? There was not enough round window.
1: It wasn't. I think I was looking at a photo before it. I suppose when you look at it, the round and square are fairly bland compared to the arch. Big arch dominates. But I was always very enamoured with the very simplicity of the round window.
0: Of the round window. I can't remember which window I preferred. I wonder if it was because kids were really good at working out round and squares. Arch was a bit more of a challenge, so they were pushing that little bit more.
1: Pushing the boundaries of the...
0: boundaries. 1-300-800-222. Those characters that you wish you'd seen more of as far as television programs are concerned. One of the other ones, because I love Schitt's Creek, as you know, I would have loved to see more of Twyla, who worked in the diner, because Twyla was a lovely character.
1: Do you know Councillor Ronnie?
0: Mm.
1: Yeah, I liked her. I especially liked her because she used to roll her eyes a lot.
0: She did roll her.
1: Yeah, and she was the singer. She was she the baritone, I think, in the Jazzy Girls?
0: Yep.
1: Yeah.
0: Someone has suggested Itchy and Scratchy show in the middle of The Simpsons needed more of that. You didn't get a lot of Itchy and Scratchy, did you?
1: You did at the start, yeah. You know, who I would have liked a bit more of in The Simpsons was he only made one appearance, Groundskeeper Seamus. now, it was to do with a debating championship at Springfield Elementary. And apparently there was a backstory where Groundskeeper Seamus used to be a debating opponent for Groundskeeper Willie.
0: Yeah.
1: And they ended up, like, having a fight in the grounds of Springfield Elementary. He was pretty much the same as Groundskeeper Willie, same personality, except he was Irish, not Scottish.
0: Yeah. If you want to join us, 1-300-800. You know,

0: I quite liked Newman in Seinfeld, but Seinfeld, was he a central character?
1: I think by the end he was, yeah, yeah. See, Paul mentioned, you know, you mentioned Batman before.
0: Yeah.
1: He had quite a dilemma with the original Batman in the 60s. He was asking on Facebook, what's the difference between regular and recurring? In his case, he said Batman had the Penguin and Joker. They were regulars. But then do different actors, Catwoman and the Riddler, as recurring, are they recurring characters or are they regular characters? What about Egghead? What about King Tut?
0: There, well, you see, if you liked King Tut, you didn't see King Tut very much at all.
1: He was probably in about a dozen. I really liked the book. I liked Bookworm, who was Roddy McDowall. But that's the other thing I was thinking about. Like years ago, that was the thing. There was no sort of TV guides, no episode guides. Mm. So I remember I used to watch Batman and I was a bit disappointed, you know, when it was like...
0: It's true.
1: A villain, because you wouldn't know and you'd have to sit through it. I love the Joker. So the joke, whenever I saw Cesar Romero come charging into the screen in that wall of colour, yes. I was very, very happy. Wasn't so happy when I saw Gomez Adams come on as the Riddler. I thought Frank Gorshin was better and I was glad when he returned.
0: I didn't like... Yeah. I was with you. I was a big fan of the Joker. And would have been happy to see the Joker all the time, not the Riddler. So, Cousin Nick, because somebody sent a text in.
1: Oh, yeah.
0: With the Adams family. I found Gomez and Uncle Fester amusing, and I was in love with Morticia. I looked up to Lurch and the hand and the thing, but we needed more focus on the key. That's true. You didn't see Pugsley and Wednesday enough.
1: No. And but even it... I didn't mind when it scurried in occasionally, and I thought there was less is more with Cousin It. Not that I love Cousin It, but just that, you know, manic screen appearance running in and out. Yeah.
0: So you thought it was just the right amount of Cousin It because too much would have been too much.
1: Just the right amount. Probably wasn't that much enough mail delivered, so we didn't see as much of Thing.
0: I know, I was thinking about, Cousin It was good. No, Thing you didn't see a lot of.
1: And maybe not enough feeding the plants.
0: Although it was good when you saw a Thing out of the box and just scurrying. Oh, that was only in the film, wasn't it?
1: Looking in. Yeah, was in the film, yeah.
0: I snuck over to film. Bad thing to do. Owen?
2: Yes, good morning, Ted and Scott. Yes, I had two for you. The first one is on the Golden Girls, Blanche's daughter, Rebecca. She originally appears as a kind of overweight, insecure woman who's been bullied by her abusive fiancé, and Blanche convinces her to ditch the fiancé. And then she comes back as this different actress, thin, feisty woman who decides to have IDF, and she sort of, much to Blanche's horror, and she's very feisty, and she pushes back on her mother and doesn't let her mother get away with any nonsense because Blanche has her own insecurities and vanities. So that's the first one. She's only a few episodes, and I think she's great. I'd love to have been more. The second one is in Keeping Up Appearances. You know how Hyacinth always talks about her sister Violet with stables and all that sort of thing. And then and her husband Bruce is the cross-dressing guy. Well, they actually, I mean, Violet appears in one or two episodes and she's shown to be quite normal, like more like Daisy than Hyacinth. But I reckon that it'd be good if you had seen more of Bruce, because we did actually see them in one episode where Hyacinth is trying to, I think she's trying to impress someone, so she invited them over to Violet and Bruce's house, just as Violet and Bruce in all his glory was having a fight with Violet, and she kept trying to persuade the cast to sing songs so she could lock him out. But I reckon he could have been great for, you know, disrupting some of Hyacinth's attempts to impress high society and showing up, sort of like Onslow, you know, in appropriate places.
0: Actually, I was thinking about Onslow because I liked Onslow, Scott.
1: And also Onslow Jeffrey Hughes was Twiggy in the Royal Family, and he made... He was a bit more irregular at the end, I think. Yeah, he was at the Christmas party and he helped him decorate. But yeah, Onslow. A bit more of Onslow, especially in bed.
0: Is it true? Yeah, especially in bed. They were funny when both of them were in bed. Now, Scott, is it true that in The Simpsons that Homer, in the original series, like the very early series, wasn't a major central character and it was more focused on Bart?
1: Oh, was it? Yeah. Right.
0: I read that somewhere and I thought that it might have been true, that it was more centred on Bart and then they moved and made Homer more central. If anyone can add to that, it would be good if you could.
1: Bart was all over the advertising of it and all over the merchandise of it. There weren't a lot of Homer T-shirts. There are definitely a lot of Bart T-shirts with Icarumba on them.
0: Bad young man, bad influence on all the young people. It was. I love Cousin It's Little Pad, especially when the family comes in. I don't know what that is. Hello, Charlie.
3: Hello, Truth.
0: What do you think?
3: I've got a couple for you. Do movies count?
0: Well, not really, because we're talking about television.
3: Well, it was on telly. Kato from the Pink Panther.
0: Yes, you wanted to see more.
3: Yeah, he was... well, they used to have some good blues, them two.
0: They did. And now have you got a TV one?
3: Yeah, Wacky Races.
0: Now, which of the Wacky Races do you wish you saw more of?
3: The Ant Hill Mob.
0: Yeah, you see, this is a good example, Scott. Thank you, Charlie, for mentioning this, because in Wacky Races, Scott, they tended to focus a lot on Peter Perfect. There was a lot of Dick Dastardly, maybe a lot of Penelope Pitstop, but some of the others you wanted to see more of.
1: Like the buzzsaw wagon.
0: Yes.
1: With the beaver and the guy in the lumberjack. That could also be a category about which one did you like to win.
0: Yes, that's true, because they never... Oh, that's true. Every now... They did win, didn't they? And Dick Dastardly always came last.
1: It was, yeah. Yeah, there was a part of it, wasn't there, where, I don't know, winning didn't matter in the end because you knew it wasn't going to be Dick Dastardly. So.
0: I like the cavemen ones that used to hit each other on the head.
1: Slag Brothers.
0: The Slag Brothers. They were very, very good. Very talented, I thought, the Slag Brothers. We're taking a look this morning at those television characters you wanted to see more of. You loved them. But you just wanted to see more of some of those characters. 1-300-800-222. Lots of people joining us on the program. And you can. All you got to do is give us a call. Hello, Andrew.
4: G'day. How are you, Trevor?
0: Well, thank you.
4: My example tonight would be from Get Smart.
0: Hmm.
4: And the characters I have in mind are Agent 44, Agent 13, and Agent 8.5.
0: I love the fact that you got their numbers down pat.
4: 44 was always in tight places like letterboxes and washing machines and you know, inside airport lockers and so on. But my favourite, I think, was 8.5, who was... He was in the machine at the end of the 10-pin bowling alley that wrangles all the pins and things at the end. He was stuck up in there. I suppose that's why he was Agent 8.5 and not 9.
0: I'm sorry. I just can't stop laughing because I just love the places that those agents were put.
4: That's right.
0: And what about 13?
4: A little box. And Agent 13, well, he was sort of earlier on, he was in some of the things like rubbish bins in parks and things like that, you know.
0: Didn't you? You watched it, though, didn't you? I mean, especially when you're watching it as a kid, that you'd watch it and you go, did they really get him in there?
4: He never had anything important to say either. Like, he was always passing on information to 86 or whatever, and in the end, it was always trivial and pointless. You know?
0: Scott?
1: Oh, I think Agent 44 and the grandfather clock or the cello case for me.
0: Have you got favourites of which he was placed, Andrew?
4: Oh, look, I think 44, I didn't mind the letterbox. The ice truck was good. They had a chaos equivalent too at one stage. He was in an ice truck or an ice cream truck, and his offsider was asking him, he shuts the door after he passes the message on, and the offsider opens the door again and goes, tell me, when door shuts, does light go out?
0: other things that you remember. I don't remember him being in a... Was it a cello case, Scott?
1: Yeah, yes. Wasn't he... I think he was tailing another agent who was posing as a musician, I think.

0: I have got a text here from a little while ago. I'm saying that they wish they'd seen more Jaime. Do you think you saw enough of Jaime?
1: I think we saw Jaime. I don't know if Reese on Facebook says Fang. Because he felt Fang the dog was a mirror image of Max, loyal and determined, but rogue and untrained with a mind of his own.
0: Oh. Analysis as well. If you've got others you would like, you've got another one you want to share with us, Scott?
1: What, from Get Smart? Or
0: from anywhere? Have you got several from Get Smart you'd like to know?
1: I'll tell you one I like was in How I Met Your Mother, which I didn't watch a lot, but I did watch the episodes with Kyle MacLachlan, probably because I like Kyle MacLachlan from Twin Peaks, who's Agent Cooper. And you know in Seinfeld there was a character, Maestro?
0: Yes.
1: He was a conductor and he made everyone call him Maestro. Well, there was a similar character that Kyle played in How I Met Your Mother called George Van Smoot. And he was like a kind of nautical version of Seinfeld's Maestro. He demanded that everyone call him the captain.
0: Yeah.
1: And then when he'd answer his phone, he would say, ahoy. And if the person, if the other character on the phone didn't say ahoy, there'd be like this silence where he'd sort of go, who's there, who's there? And eventually the other character would realise they'd have to say ahoy. And similarly, when they would greet him in his office, they would go to walk in and he'd put his hand up and go, no, no, no, you can't come in. And they'd have to say permission to come on board. So I really loved the captain. And maybe it was George Van Smoot.
0: Because there were some recurring characters in Seinfeld, because they're the definite ones, and Newman, which sort of, I still would have loved to have seen more of Newman. Yeah. But I wonder why it was they chose for some to come back and others not to come back.
1: Like Banya.
0: Yeah.
1: Freddie Banya, the comedian. The one I really like was Lieutenant Joe Bookman. He was the New York Public Library cop.
0: Yep.
1: Sent to investigate when Jerry had taken out the Tropic of Cancer in 1971 and never returned it. And it was brilliant. It's the performance of, I can't remember the actor's name. I'll think of it in a minute. But he just had these long soliloquies when he talked about his life, about the book detective and how kids, you know, how kids disrespected libraries by defacing books. That was one of my favourite episodes, one of my favourite characters.
0: Did he come back again, apart from
1: No, he didn't come back. No, but that was. I mean, I was reading about it today too, and they were saying that actually out of that, he got a lot of work, the actor. I just wish I remember his name. Someone will know. Sorry.
0: Probably will. Nicholas, hello.
2: Yeah, good morning. This is out of the TV comedy show Friends. The character of Gunther, the bloke who was in the coffee shop. It would have been interesting to have developed his character as a kind of an ironic, sardonic counterpoint to the other characters in the series.
0: I really like Gunther.
2: Yeah, I mean, it lent itself to more character development, I thought. And come to think of it now, another couple of characters in the series who popped up now and again, the bloke who played the paleontologist, his parents.
0: Yep.
2: Yeah, I think they were very funny and ironic too. I would have liked some character development there.
0: Who were they, Scott?
1: Whose parents?
2: The parents of the bloke who was the paleontologist.
1: Oh, wasn't it Elliot Gould?
0: Yes, it was Elliot Gould.
2: Gould played his father, and the other actress's name I can't remember.
0: So yeah. They were Jack and Judy. Thanks, Maddie.
2: Yeah, interesting couple, kind of quirky, and it would have provided a kind of older adult counterpoint to the younger Friends characters, I think.
0: Who were the other parents that were in it, Scott?
1: Oh, Chandler's.
0: Chandler's parents were there.
1: It wasn't Richard Chamberlain.
0: Was it? No. Someone will know. All the Friends people out there will be able to help us out with that. Were there any people in Friends you wanted to see more of, or you just wanted to see less of?
1: Me?
0: Yeah.
1: Oh, I think Donna said Janine from Friends was Chandler's on and off girlfriend. But Donna loves the actress Maggie Wheeler. Possibly could have had a spin-off. I think, didn't she? I think she played.

0: was in something else.
1: She was in Seinfeld, I think. I think she was went on a date with George when they set him up with someone.
0: Did she also, was she also in Laverne and Shirley?
1: Oh, would that be a bit early?
0: Might have been. Oh, yeah. I wonder. Hmm. Anyway, 1-300-8. Maybe would you like to see more of Squiggy?
1: Oh, Lenny and Squiggy, they did sort of take over by the end, didn't they?
0: Yeah.
1: And so did Carmine, who owned the deli. Bit less emphasis on Laverne and Shirley as such, and branched out a bit.
0: If you want to join us, 1-300-800-222. As we take a look at the smaller characters in television programs that you didn't see enough of, or perhaps you think that there were the characters you saw too much of that you weren't. Thought shouldn't have been in there as much. On Gilligan's Island, Scott, I don't think you saw enough of the professor.
1: No, he was always in his hut, wasn't he?
0: I don't know if it's because he was working on things a lot, but you never saw enough of the professor and probably of the Howls either.
1: I'm actually with you, and you think about it now, he didn't have the rapport that even the Howls, I mean, you know, the Howls treated him a bit like servants, didn't they?
0: Yeah.
1: But they did have a sort of rapport. But, yeah, I think, was he a bit aloof, the professor?
0: Well, a bit above everybody.
1: Yeah, not above, but just maybe he was starved for intellectual company on his island.
0: There wasn't a lot of intellectual company on the island, really, was there?
1: He did have a vast collection of records and a gramophone and books that he in his room that he bought on his three-hour cruise.
0: I wonder, could we do a whole program on how on earth did they get those things on the boat?
1: We actually need to watch them again and take an inventory. Of...
0: There would be all of Ginger's clothes.
1: No wonder it's sunk.
0: If they'd thrown stuff over, then they might have actually survived.
1: Not Ginger's wardrobe.
0: That three-hour tour. And all the money that Mr. Howe was carrying.
1: They probably would have made... Mary Ann throw away her rope that was holding her shorts up.
0: Michael's with us. No, Michael, bring us back.
2: Yes, actually, I was thinking of the professor, but the people that I thought of were the female Holly on Red Dwarf and Chuck and Bob on Soap.
0: Oh, anyone on Soap. Actually, I'll think more about that. I don't know anything about Red Dwarf, Scott.
1: I don't know a lot about Red Dwarf either.
0: Tell us about the characters,
1: I know.
0: Michael.
2: Holly was the onboard computer that looked after everything to do with running the spaceship. But Holly supposedly had an IQ of 6,000, but it was actually a bit closer to 60.
0: And why would you like to have seen more of Holly?
2: Well, the male Holly on the first and later series was seen quite a bit. But the female Holly, after change of cast, was just so completely daffy and absent-minded. She was just a scream. And if you have a chance to check the conversation that she had with the talky toaster... an absolute delight.
0: Oh, dear me. Look, Michael, thank you. And tell me, because I love Soap, but I don't remember the characters very well as far as names are concerned.
2: Chuck and Bob were the ventriloquist and the dummy.
0: I'm with you.
2: And you can YouTube the sketch with when Jodie hides Bob inside the refrigerator. And that's just a scream.
0: Look, Michael, thank you.
1: There is actually a series, Michael, called, what was it called? Broken Badges. And it was a Stephen J. Cannell show about a bunch of police misfits, I think. And, Jay Johnson sort of reprised his role as the ventriloquist in the Soap in that, as a crime-fighting detective and ventriloquist.
0: Thank you, Michael. 1-300-800-222 if you want to join us. Do you know who I'd love to have seen?

0: more of Rose in Two and a Half Men.
1: Rose, Two and a Half Men, yeah.
0: She was a great character.
1: Yeah, she just used to appear on the back veranda, didn't she, and come in.
0: Yeah.
1: She lived next door. She lived next door, didn't she, yeah.
0: And she used to climb over the veranda.
1: Climb over the little fence.
0: She was hilarious. She's been in a few things as well, that actress.
1: Oh, yeah, New Zealand actress. She's in Yellow Jackets as well.
0: Oh, really?
1: Yeah, you know Yellow Jackets series about the it's Yellow Jackets, isn't it? The girls' school sporting team crashes, the plane crashes when they're heading to, I think, Canada to compete in a sporting contest. And it's sort of told over time.
0: Yeah. Thank you. Craig. Oh, Craig's got another Get Smart person. Hello, Craig.
2: Oh, g'day, Trevor. Yeah, no, I was thinking about Max Smart there when you're talking about it. The world's greatest detective, Harry Hood.
0: And why would you like to have seen more of Harry?
2: Harry used to come out with some great one-liners, like, case so involved, even I'm a suspect.
0: What do you remember about Harry, Scott?
1: Oh, wasn't it based on that stereotypical Charlie Chan kind of character?
2: Yeah, exactly.
1: Yeah. But yeah, that's what I remember about it.
2: Yeah, Max would come out with something stupid and Harry would say, he's, as in, he can't be that stupid. but he was a really good character.
0: Thank your lines is dropping out a little bit, Craig, but thank you. Oh, dear. Get Smart, there were so many people in Get Smart, and it was a clever program for that, wasn't it, Scott? Because you'd have these little characters coming in and out, or semi-regular ones like the agents. It was a perfect setup to have all sorts of different people.
1: Yeah, Sean on Facebook said didn't see enough Siegfried. Did we see enough Siegfried?
0: I think we saw just enough Siegfried.
1: Yeah.
0: I mean, but if you loved Siegfried, then there probably could have been a desire for that little bit more. Lots of people want to join us, as has Donald. Hello, Donald.
3: Hello. Hello, Scott.
1: Hello.
3: Philip Baker Thomas, Scott. Philip Baker Hall.
1: Oh, yeah. Yeah.
3: Lieutenant Bookman. And what that previous caller said about, so, yes, when Chuck rescues Bob from the fridge, the dummy is shaking as if he's cold while he's chastising Billy Crystal for, are you crazy? I could join there. And as they leave the kitchen, he goes, you know, the little light stays on when the door shuts. I rang to mention the show Newhart, which was Bob Newhart, the comedian, and he and his wife ran the little Shady Shack Hotel out in the bush somewhere. And the three guys would come in and they'd introduce themselves. William Sanderson, a great actor, would introduce himself and say, hi, I'm Larry. This is my brother, Daryl. This is my other brother, Daryl. There was the three of them.
1: Did you think there was enough of them in it?
3: No, not enough. They always came in, you know, with some ridiculous story about shoveling a hole, or I know they had a bit of a crush on the girl, Stephanie, there, and one day they came in with a Hessian bag clutched at the neck and said, oh, this is for you, and she was reluctant to take it from them because she didn't know what was in there.
0: Thank you, Donald. The Newhart was such a clever program. I don't remember a lot of Newhart, Scott, but I know that I loved it, but I don't remember a lot of the actual program.
1: Oh, there's a big, I think there was like a bit of a take on the Dallas Dream too at the end of it.
0: What was that?
1: He did a couple of different series, you know, different sort of sitcoms, Newhart, which was sort of based around his comedy as well. So,
0: what was the one that was in the motel?
1: Yeah, that was that. Yeah, I think that was that the one we were just talking about then, Shady. Yeah.
0: Because that was a funny program.
1: Yeah.
0: But I don't remember a heck of a lot of it. I would like to have seen more of the character Exodor
1: in Morgan Mindy.
0: Yes.
1: I love Exodor, one of my favourite ever characters.
0: Isn't it as we have these conversations and you remember the actual characters, you can't help but laugh at some of them?
1: And we didn't get enough of Mindy's dad, you know,

0: tuning out on his jazz. You know?
1: I thought we saw too much of Richard. Oh, okay.
0: Didn't you like him?
1: No, it was just a bit boring.
0: Okay.
1: Well, compare him to Exidor.
0: Oh, no, Exidor. No, nothing could come near Exidor.
1: One of the great characters of all time. Well, mind you, no. Do you think, though, if you were to analyse it and go, well, was there enough of Exidor or was there just the right amount? Because when you saw him, it was just a treat. And maybe if you saw him too much, it wouldn't have been that good.
0: And it was his garb, too. Like, he had like a white sort of tunic, didn't he,
1: yes.
0: with a brown almost rug draped over him. Occasionally, I think he put on one of those, you know, Colonel Sanders black bow ties when he was going formal too. Sorry.
1: But you could have put him in a suit, or you could have put him in a Hawaiian shirt, and he still would have been.
0: He needs to be in the white tunic to be Exidor.
1: Scott's with us. Hello, Scott.
2: Oh.
1: I'm sorry. Do you know what, Scott? I've been going through and your line I couldn't see. So I apologise for taking so long to get to you.
2: That's okay.
1: What did you want to talk about?
2: Well, good morning to you, Trevor, and to Scott.
0: Hi, Scott.
2: Before I touch on the character I'm about to talk about, somebody mentioned Red Dwarf just a while ago.
1: Yes.
2: Right. Now, I'm actually a dwarf, and I remember the first time I saw it in the TV guide, and I thought, I must watch that, and I was really disappointed. There was no dwarf in it.
1: Oh, no.
2: Yeah, I was very disappointed.
1: But you would have been pleased, though, with Game of Thrones.
2: Well, yeah, definitely. Also, back in the 80s, a movie came on called Time Bandits, and it said something about dwarfs, and I think I saw too many dwarfs in that one.
1: So true.
2: But anyway, the show that I watched in the mid-80s that I couldn't get enough of, and I must admit, I think I smoked too much pot back then.
1: well, that's either a good thing or a bad thing, Scott.
2: Yeah, well, it was a bit of both. But the TV show was called Max Headroom.
1: Yeah.
2: Do you know of it, Scott?
0: Yeah, but with Matt Frewer, yeah.
2: Yeah, well, do you? And the whole story of how it all began is the bizarre part.
1: Tell us.
2: Okay. In the mid-80s, computers weren't a big thing, but this fella, he somehow managed to hack into free-to-air broadcasting TV on two occasions and transmitted straight over the top of the TV program, and it's never been found who it was to this day. They breached the laws of broadcasting, and from that, Matt Frewer, he played the character. And they made a TV show out of it. It was the most bizarre thing I've ever seen. And I couldn't stop watching it. A couple of weeks ago, thought about it and I Googled it. And he's on YouTube.
0: You can read about it. It's like, they logged in. It was like a pirate raid, wasn't it, on the TV station, and all of a sudden Max appeared. And took over the transmission. Yeah, I think that there's a lot. Yeah, you can get in a real rabbit hole reading about it, and the watching it is really, really spooky. It's really sinister, like when you watch it on YouTube.
2: Yeah, they've actually got the original broadcast that they did. And to think that back then in the mid '80s, they were able to do that with computers.
1: Yeah. Wasn't there something to do with Max Headroom and MTV?
2: Yes, he was on MTV back in the early days.
1: Yeah.
0: And there used to be an ABC used to play half an hour music show of Max Headroom. And I remember thinking, was there too much or not enough? Because, you know, Max used to suddenly superimpose himself over the clips and start dancing. You know, he was a sort of stationary figure, but he just interrupt the music clip. So it was one of those shows watching music.

0: music clips where you couldn't get too enamored with the music or couldn't get too precious because it was all about Max jumping in with his 80s kind of animation ruling the roost.
1: Yeah, it was so bizarre that I couldn't help but watch it all the time.
2: Yeah. And look, thank you for reminding us of it, Scott, because it's one of those things that, as I said, I only remember it from MTV, but it was still a really interesting thing for doing at that time.
1: Yeah, indeed.
2: Good on you. Thanks, Scott. You'll have to give us a ring more often.
1: Yeah, I've tried a few times on different subjects you're talking about. But, yeah, I think the switchboard lit up. Was it last night or the night before with Why Are We Awake?
2: Yeah, it did. It went bonkers. Actually, I'll give that number out in just a little bit to people so that they know what to call. I'll give it now, actually. So have you got a pen, Scott?
1: I could read it to you.
2: Oh, you got it. Excellent.
1: I've got you in my phone book. 1-300-800-222.
2: Beautifully done. We can make an ad out of that. And if you want to do the Nightline program, which we had a look at theatre-wise, where people, you can call this number and leave a message and talk about what it is that you do at this time of the day and what you think about at this time of the day, and it can be turned into its an art installation. The number 0456 151 783. Thank you, Scott. If you want to join us as we take a look at those television programs that you wish you'd seen the characters that were part of it that little bit more, 1-300-800-222.
3: Canberra Grandstand.
4: If you're not enjoying your sport, why are you doing it, Hayden? It's an important message.
5: When you hear of teams and players talk about when they're playing their best, it's usually when they're in a good environment and they're having a good time.
3: Canberra Grandstand, 11 a.m. Saturday.
2: A text here that says, no one has mentioned Sally Field in The Flying Nun, says Heath in Nil. But I think we saw an awful lot of Sally Field in The Flying Nun, Scott.
0: I think she was in nearly every scene in The Flying Nun. And the Gidget as well. Perhaps we didn't see enough Moondoggy.
2: Moondoggy, you never saw a heck of a lot at all. But Moondoggy was pretty boring too.
0: Hey, you know what? I was talking about How I Met Your Mother before, yeah, and how the character said ahoy. Mm. Sam posted on Facebook that Alexander Graham Bell originally proposed ahoy as the standard phone greeting before Thomas Edison popularized the use of hello, which stuck.
2: Maybe that's why they did it.
0: Maybe George Van Smoot is more an Alexander Graham Bell than Thomas Edison kind of guy.
2: Some of the great names of television would be worth talking about one day.
0: You could do a night of that. Greeting callers with ahoy.
2: Ahoy! Well, would they then have to reply with ahoy? Oh.
0: Yes, Captain.
2: Yes, Captain. Oh, what a thing to do. Ahoy, George.
6: Well, ahoy, Jeff.
2: Oh, you got to say yes, Captain.
6: Yes, Captain.
2: Thank you. That'll do. What did you want to add to the conversation?
6: Oh, by the way, just some funny names. You just mentioned about Mork and Mindy. It just reminded me that the landlord of the music store that Mindy's dad, Fred, had, and the rock and roll loving grandmother, his name was Arnold Wenker. And every time I heard that, I cut myself laughing.
2: Well, but it's a reasonable name.
6: Well, I don't know if the Americans actually know what Wenker means.
2: Well, what it actually means is that it's a person with a big head and they strut around a lot, so we'll leave it at that.
0: It was Peggy's maiden name in Married with Children too.
2: Was it?
0: Yeah.
2: Now, we'll move on, George.
6: There was obviously a lot of wankers on American television, but anyhow, we'll move on. I want to go really, really left field. Mm. Now, there was a wonderfully dark sort of spy secret agent thriller series called Nikita, which was originally based on another series called La Femme Nikita, and originally came from a French movie. And it was about this rogue kind of underground organization called Division and how they'd basically do lots of nasty things to people and pull the strings everywhere without people knowing. But what I wanted to see more of was there's a couple of episodes where the U.S. president in those couple of episodes is played by Cameron Daddo.
0: Yeah.
6: And I thought he was such a wonderful, handsome, upstanding President of the United States, much better than the current incumbent. And I would have loved to see much more of him, especially after what's happening in recent American politics. I think he'd make a much nicer president. And, unfortunately, he got backstabbed, of course, as you might expect, and his evil female vice president kind of took over, so, and did nasty things. But, yeah, no, bring back Cameron Daddo as president of the USA. That's what I say.
2: Interesting idea, Scott.
0: What was the show again, George?
6: Nikita.
0: Okay.
6: It was the Canadian series La Femme Nikita with Australian Peter Wilson as Nikita, and then later on with Maggie Sue as the remake, the American version, which they're both really good, but very dark.
2: Thank you.
0: I know technically he's New Zealander, but I think Alan Dale was president of America in 24.
6: No, he's interesting. He actually played U.S. president on Homeland, the series of Homeland. He played the vice president of 24, who became acting president for a little while, so he's actually president five. He played the Australian Prime Minister in the Secret City series that was shown on the ABC, and he also played the Commerce Secretary, Nick Bryce, on the West Wing. So he's very well read. He might have played more sort of leading politicians.
2: I'm going to go, George, because your line is a shocker, but thank you. Someone has said need to see more of Wrangler Jane in F Troops.
0: I reckon we need to see more of Frank Thring as Dr. Stark in Skippy.
2: Did he come back? Was he only in the one episode?
0: No, he was in a couple of episodes. Yeah, he had a few goes to try and take Skippy away. I was actually watching an episode of Number 96 the other day, and I never knew he made a cameo.
2: What did he do in Number 96?
0: He went in. It was very meta, as the kids would say. He walks into Roma Ronaldo's deli and he buys a packet of cigarettes.
2: Yeah.
0: And there's a joke because Aldo goes, I assume you want X brand of cigarettes because he was advertising them on TV at the time.
2: Oh.
0: But he goes, no, I'll have another packet, a very famous brand that Paul Hogan used to advertise. And Dorry Evans is just totally tongue-tied and they can't remember who he is, so they never actually call him Frank Thring or anything like that. But he leaves with a very theatrical flourish, and I reckon it's the best Australian cameo I've ever seen.
2: In Number 96, I don't think you saw enough of the Scottish couple that did they have the laundrette?
0: They were from Yorkshire, I think.
2: Yeah.
0: Lucy and Alf Sutcliffe.
2: Yes. Did they?
0: Yeah, I think she might have worked the laundrette. I'm not sure he worked. Alf. I think he used to be doing the harebrained schemes with Les Whittaker, didn't he?
2: That's right. And I don't think we saw enough of them.
0: No, I think they were up the top. They were top left, weren't they?
2: I'm pointing
0: up to the ceiling, thinking of the three stories of Number 96.
2: Do you remember where they all lived?
0: I think so, yeah.
2: Was there ever a chemist?
0: Yeah, there was a chemist, yeah.
2: Who had the chemist?
0: The actress was Lynn Rainbow.
2: Yeah.
0: Can't remember his name. Was that to the side?
2: Yeah,
0: or was
2: it was.
0: That the wine bar? There was a wine bar, then there was Dorry. Yeah, anyway.
2: Anyway.
0: There's a whole great website to vote as to Number 96. Great episode guide too.
2: Of course there is.
0: Yeah.
2: I personally thought that if you're going to look at F Troop, that the that Lucky Pierre could have been in it a lot more.
0: Vincent Price could have been too.
2: Vincent Price in it.
0: Yeah, he was like a vampire character turned up. And Paul Lynde. Was Paul Lynde in it?
2: Paul Lynde was the Mountie.
0: Was he the singing Mountie in it?
2: Yeah, he was the singing Mountie, and he was chasing after the burglar of Bum.
0: You know, like actually a sort of serious one was when The Crown first started, the big Netflix show. It's a fairly obvious one because I sort of say I would have liked more of King George VI. Well, obviously he passes away in the first series, the second episode. Mm. But Jared Harris played King George VI, and I think he won a couple of awards as best supporting act.

0: was Harry the Hat?
1: Well, he was this con man who used to come in on the odd occasion. And you had all the bar flies down the right side of the bar, like Norm and Cliff, and the old guy who used to say nothing except just funny sayings. And Harry the Hat would come in, and he would absolutely go Cliff, who was a self-opinionated idiot, into losing money.
0: And you would have liked to have seen more of Harry.
1: Oh, yeah.
0: What do you remember Harry, Scott?
2: Yeah, Harry the Hat was Harry Anderson, who was Judge Harold T. Stone in Night Court.
0: Oh.
2: Yeah, and it's similar sort of character. He wore a hat in Night Court, and he wore similar kind of clothes. Like, and he was a magician. Was Harry the Hat? Harry the Hat wasn't a magician, was he?
0: Was he a magician, Greg?
1: No, he was more of a card trickster. Pedal sort of trick, or just some other trick.
0: I'm going to have to look for him more, Scott.
2: Yeah, look, I love Night Court. You know, they did a he's passed away, Harry Anderson, but they did a reboot of Night Court. That's right. It's got Dan Fielding in it. But, yeah, I reckon Night Court holds up okay, and Cheers holds up pretty well.
0: Hello, Chrissy.
3: Morning. I just watched an incredible girl who was the offsider of Small Profits on TV. It was a series on BBC. And Casey, and she was, I'd love to see more of her, because she was just the one who fixed things and helped people, support people, but had a really low esteem herself. And it was just a really back to front but interesting way to see a character.
0: Do you know it, Scott?
2: Yeah, it's a comedy drama, isn't it, Profits, do you think?
3: Yes, it is. But it's also, isn't it, incredibly creative, different? Yeah, I liked it because it was different.
2: So as the title says, they use their prophecies to solve things, don't they?
3: Yes. And she put herself down, but she was the one that helped everybody else achieve what they should do in life and help. It was really, I loved it, yeah.
0: Thank you, Chrissy.
2: I think you might like it, Trevor. It's actually was created by Mackenzie Crook, who was Gareth in The Office.
0: Oh, yeah.
2: And, you know, he's also in, Detectorists.
0: I really like him. Is he in it?
2: He's in it, yeah. Michael Palin's in it as well. And the main character, I haven't really seen him much. He looks a bit like a comedian, I know. But, I was always unsure whether to laugh at it or not. Took me a while to sort of feel comfortable that I can laugh at it when I saw it was described as a comedy drama.
0: Chrissy, have you seen Detectorists?
3: No.
0: It's really good.
3: Oh, good.
0: I don't know if it's on anywhere, but that guy's in Detectorists.
3: I love the interreaction with all the characters. They were just perfect because they were so different but all together. It was really, I loved it, yeah. And at first it takes you a bit to get into it. So don't just watch the first or second one, because by the time you've seen the third one, I was laughing, Scott.
2: And if you like birds, there's a good birds episode where they dream about birds.
0: Oh, that sounds interesting.
2: And it involves a valuable bird book. He was also Wurzel Gummidge, Mackenzie Crook. He did the reboot of Wurzel Gummidge. Couldn't get enough of Wurzel Gummidge when I was young.
0: I've written Small Profits down. Is that on ABC, Scott?
2: Oh, I can't remember what it was.
0: What's it on, Chrissy?
3: iView,
0: thank you.
2: Yeah, it was. Okay. Yeah.
0: In The Vicar of Dibley, Scott.
2: Yeah.
0: What's the name of the funny blonde woman that always gets the jokes told to her at the end?

0: can't remember.
1: I love her character.
0: Did we have enough of her in it?
1: No. I want more of her in it.
0: And
1: also on... now I forgot. Well, I'll think of what it's called in just a minute. But I'll think of it. What are you going to say?
0: Susan, do you mention on Facebook, do you ever watch As Time Goes By?
1: A little bit.
0: With Jeffrey Palmer and Judy Dench?
1: Yeah, yeah.
0: Because she mentioned this character Kong.
1: Hmm.
0: And there was some plotline with Alistair, who was a literary agent. They needed bikies to transport somewhere or move house or take them to a wedding, and all of a sudden there was this character, Kong, and that's what Susan says. She wants to see Kong because Kong was this bikie, but then you found out later he was actually called Digby, and he was one of Alistair's authors, and he was a sensitive poet. And he came back, and I think he took one of the daughter or the daughter's friend out. But, yeah, I liked Korg. Korg. Korg was that caveman show.
1: Someone sent a text in saying, I think Johnny Lockwood was the chemist in number 96.
0: He was Aldo.
1: Oh, he was Aldo.
0: He was Aldo.
1: They had the deli, didn't they?
0: Yeah, they had the deli, him and Rosa, Godolphus.
1: Gail has said that Arnold Feather worked in the chemist.
0: No, he worked in the deli and he married their daughter. And his leg, he survived the bomb blast but had to have a leg amputation. But then sometime in the series they just forgot about it. It was like his leg grew back or something.
1: I love the way you just know everything about number 96.
0: I was allowed to watch number 96.
1: You were lucky. I was never allowed to watch number 96. Ever.
0: It's on a free streaming service now. You should watch it.
1: I don't know if I would or not. Maybe.
0: It jumps all over the place because there's missing episodes.
1: Yeah, but if you're going to be watching, you need to start from the beginning and then go all the way through to the end.
0: It's almost like panto watching it at times, and that's a good thing. It's not a bad thing. It's a good thing.
1: Thank you to everybody. I've got 7 texts that have just come in saying Alice in the Vicar of Dibley.
0: Alice in Vicar Dibley.
1: Yeah. She's funny. Scott Goodings, great talking to you this morning. Thank you for your time.
0: Ahoy, Trevor.
1: Yes, Captain. I did it. Thanks, Scott.
0: See ya.
1: Scott Goodings, TV Freak, with us. You're listening to Overnights on ABC Radio. News is coming up. After the news, we'll open up the lines. Why don't I ask you whether or not kids at school should be able to watch the soccer on Friday? And at work, should you be allowed to watch the soccer on Friday? What do you think?
2: Do you know the next Australian of the Year? Are they raising funds for those in need? Or building a brighter future? Conducting research? Or inspiring future astronauts? See them, hear them, nominate them at australianoftheyear.org.au.
3: ABC News with David Rollins. Israel says it would not withdraw from southern Lebanon even if the US demanded it. Officials from both Lebanon and Israel are discussing a proposal for Israeli forces to pull out of some of the territory invaded in the war with Hezbollah and hand it to Lebanese army control during talks in Washington. Israeli Defense Minister Israel Katz says that the US is yet to ask Israel to withdraw.
4: The IDF is prepared in the yellow line and we are not retreating. We announced that in any case we are not withdrawing. And as of this moment, and this is a political achievement, there is no American demand of Israel to withdraw from Lebanon.
3: Bondi terror attack hero Ahmed Al-Ahmad has pleaded not guilty to charges of assaulting and intimidating his father. Mr. Al-Ahmad has denied the allegations, which relate to an incident earlier this year. His father was not at yesterday's hearing, but says the matter could be resolved out of court. Mr. Al-Ahmad's lawyer, Mohammed Saker, says his honesty and dignity should be maintained throughout the proceedings.
5: It's been very difficult. It is a family situation that he never expected, one would never want to expect. And it must be really difficult for him.
3: The Federal Agriculture Minister says a case of H5N1 bird flu has been detected in South Australia for the first time. The positive result has come from a migratory petrel found on Knights Beach on the Fleurieu Peninsula, about 80 kilometres south of Adelaide. Julie Collins has reminded people not to touch sick or dead birds and to report them to the relevant authorities. She says the government will continue to work with the states and territories to manage on-the-ground responses, including in South Australia.
6: At this stage, there is no evidence of any mass mortalities. There is also currently no evidence of infection in poultry or in our agricultural production system, and there continues to be a low risk to human health.
3: France has confirmed its first case of Ebola from a medic who flew back from the Democratic Republic of Congo. John O'Wakely has the story.
4: The patient, who is a doctor for the Alliance for International Medical Action, was immediately isolated upon landing in Paris. It's the first time France has detected Ebola, and also the first outside the African continent during the latest outbreak. France's health ministry says the patient is in a stable condition and their viral load is very low. According to the latest official figures, more than 1,000 cases have been recorded in this latest outbreak, including 267 deaths, representing a fatality rate of around 25%. Many experts say it's likely that the scale of the outbreak has been underestimated.
3: Some electricity customers are facing higher charges from July, despite the default market offer falling in several states. Energy Minister Chris Bowen has asked regulators to investigate whether the increases and how they were communicated comply with the rules. The default market offer acts as a safety net price for customers who do not shop around for a better deal. However, Bill Heroes founder Richard Foxworthy says the lower default offer does not automatically mean that every household's bill will fall.
7: The truth is that the market offers that most energy consumers are on have a completely separate pricing regime. Market offers typically are much cheaper than default offers. Over the past 12 months, the market offers have been up to about 25% lower.
3: Nine newspapers are reporting that Today Show host Karl Stefanovic is set to leave the Nine network following a podcast interview with British far-right figure Tommy Robinson. Sam Wilkinson has more on this story.
8: The Nine network's decision comes at the end of a tumultuous day for Karl Stefanovic. Last night he released the latest episode of his independent podcast, which featured an hour-long interview with Tommy Robinson. He co-founded the far-right English Defence League movement and is one of the most divisive anti-immigration voices in the UK. By mid-morning, the podcast was gone, with no explanation why. Stefanovic's contract with the Nine network is worth millions of dollars and was due to expire at the end of the year. He joined the network as a reporter in 2000 and became host of the breakfast TV program Today in 2005.
3: And Amnesty International has called the European Union complicit in a new Libyan crackdown on migrants. It cites mass arrests across multiple cities, forced evictions, and the expulsion of hundreds of migrants unable to ask for asylum or challenge their deportation. Libya has been a major transit route for people fleeing conflict and poverty towards Europe since a 2011 NATO-backed uprising toppled Muammar Gaddafi.
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9: The weather forecast for the capital for Thursday, the 25th day of June. The chance of some fog and frost, then a mostly sunny day with light winds and a top of 15 degrees. On Friday, partly cloudy conditions with a top of 14, partly cloudy on Saturday, also heading for 14. A shower or two on Sunday, a top of 13 degrees. 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
1: Good morning. It is 6 minutes past four, 6 minutes past two in Western Australia, 24 minutes to four in South Australia and the Northern Territory. We open up the lines. We give you an opportunity to talk about the things that you would like to talk about, which is a good thing. So if there is that conversation that you would like to have, give us a ring on 1300 800 222. I've got a couple of things that you might be interested in talking about. If you want to, that's okay. If you don't want to, not a problem. But if you're up for it, then give us a call, 1300 800 222, text 0437 774 774. A couple of things you may be interested in. We want to know if you think that dogs should be allowed in the pub. Yes or no? Should a dog be allowed in the pub? Should people be able to bring their canine companions to the pub? Local bylaws officers raided a Melbourne hotel which had dogs.

0: the front bar following a complaint to council. It's not legal to have dogs inside the pub for health reasons, but is that reasonable? Neil Spark is the publican of the Melbourne Hotel, Rose Hotel in Fitzroy. This is what he had to say.
1: We don't have the a ratatouille dog cooking cooking the meals in the kitchen. That's not acceptable. We have them. We're allowed them in the public bar, and we keep them on leads, and we make sure the owners have make sure their dogs are well behaved, sit under tables nice and quietly, and people that come down to the Rose respect the pub and respect the rules, and it's all very civil.
0: I ask you the question. Is a front bar without a dog in the front bar? Do you think that dogs should be allowed at the pub? 1-300-800-222. Maybe not in the dining area, but in the front bar, is it totally, totally okay? I'm not pushing my opinion, but I would say that this, that the front bar is a very good place for a dog. That's, well, anyway. So what do you think? Do you think that you should be able to do that? Another thing on the breakfast program in Melbourne yesterday, they were talking about whether or not schools should be allowed, in fact, nay, not necessarily allowed, should have the kids being able to watch the soccer live on Friday. 1-300-800-222. Not only that, but should the workplace have a TV for you to be able to watch the soccer on Friday? 1-300-800-222. Text us on 0437-774-774. This is a bit of the conversation from the breakfast program in Melbourne yesterday.
2: Well, my biology sack is on the last day of term and we don't get to watch the Socceroos. And I woke up for the last game at 5 a.m. for a loss and now we don't even get to watch this one.
3: What year level are you in, Edwina?
2: Year 11.
3: Yeah, okay.
4: So that's harsh. Last class of school term, biology, Edwina. I mean, seriously, there needs to be some kind of school, I don't want to, encourage protests, but the Let Them Watch campaign is really growing.
2: Yeah, we should be able to watch.
0: Let Them Watch is the campaign. I'm not sure if that was just something that was introduced on the breakfast program with Rochelle and Bob yesterday, but Let Them Watch. Should be you be able to watch the Socceroos play on Friday, either at work or at the school? 1-300-800-222. And should you be able to take your dog to the front bar? Doesn't have to be anywhere else, but to the front bar of the pub. What do you think? Steve the truckie said, what about horses in the front bar? Why not? Why not just make it a free-for-all?
5: Yes.
0: Hello, Jack.
6: Good morning.
0: Do you think that you should be able to watch the soccer on Friday either in school or at work?
6: Absolutely. I'm both, yes, for both school and work. And especially in school, you can incorporate it with your subject at hand. So mathematics, you can always look at all the statistics and everything like that.
0: Mm.
6: And if you happen to be taking an acting class, you can have a look at the best actors on earth.
0: True.
6: And they go for a fall.
0: And if you're not really good at maths, then you can just count the number of goals.
6: Exactly right.
0: So it's got a little bit for everybody.
6: Start with the basics.
0: Start with the basics. What about pubs? What about dogs in pubs?
6: Absolutely, all good. We're letting them in restaurants and cafes, so why not?
0: Well, you can take them to the hardware.
6: That's exactly right. Yes.
0: You can take them to the. In fact, they can ride around in the trolley at the hardware.
6: Yeah.
0: So why not other places? Thank you, Jack. Jack's up for it. Dogs shouldn't be in any area that serves food. Oh, yeah, but the front bar. I mean, if people are sitting at the front bar, they're sitting up at the bar and then the food's up way up high, that should be all right, isn't it? Trevor, dogs at pubs or Bunnings or cafes. Dog owners are taking over the place. Yes, let the soccer be played at school, though, says Robin. Yes to the soccer at school. No to dogs, says Robin, taking over the place. Hello, Paul.
7: Hello, Trevor. I've got a question, not that you may know the answer, but one of the listeners might be able to let us know an answer to this question.
0: Yeah.
7: In Queensland, I don't know about the rest of Australia, but certainly Queensland, there's a rule or a new law that every smoke alarm in every house, every townhouse, every unit must be removed and replaced, even if they're working, by January the 1st coming up in 2027. You imagine the massive cost of removing all working smoke alarms and throwing them away. And I want to know if there's any case study or scenario that has said that every working smoke alarm must be removed. Now, that's in every bedroom. The new photoelectronic interconnected smoke alarms has to go into every bedroom, every hallway, on every level. You imagine the cost of this and the rents and everything will go up.
0: Paul, what if they're hardwired ones, not battery-operated ones?
7: Well, I believe they are called hardwire, with an exception that if they're these ones that are guaranteed for 10 years,
0: yeah,
7: and they can be purchased at a place like Bunnings. But on what case study?
0: I wonder whether or not, is that only on new builds or they have to be replaced?
7: No, it's on every existing smoke alarm, even if they're working like mine. If I've got one in a three-bedroom unit, if I burn the toaster, it certainly lets me know.
0: Yeah.
7: And you say, but this is going to be massive cost to people when, you know, pretty hard economic conditions for a lot of people, but it's a law that must be done by January the 1st, 2027.
0: Paul, thank you. I haven't heard of it, but we'll ask people what they know about it and whether or not and what they do know. Might follow up on it and see if they're doing it in other states, Paul.
7: Thanks very much, Trevor. That'd be good. I just see the massive impost.
0: Yeah.
7: Our political masters, or our political public servants, have become our political masters. And I can't see a case that, in one exception, there, I believe, 8 people died in a house fire in Slacks Creek in about 2011, and that house had no working smoke alarms. But why would you make everyone pull out their working smoke alarms and have them replaced? And rents, this will affect rents, will affect everything.
0: Right, we'll see if anyone knows any more. I presume there's a reason, and I don't know if it would be a public servant who has actually decided it's a good idea, but there may be other reasons. But we'll find out more. Thank you. Another text here saying that smoke detectors must be replaced every 10 years anyway. Thank you for that. We'll have a little look, so I'd like to find out more about that. Hello, John.
5: Good morning, Trevor.
0: Dogs in the bar?
5: No, it's not dogs in the bar. I've got an exotic one here. Used to have an old chap go to the bar years ago and he's allowed to do anything. He used to have a pet kangaroo and he used to go in the pub with him, sit up in the main bar and knock down a couple of schooners. And that's the honest God truth, Trevor.
0: Is that at the Mangy pub?
5: Yep, donkeys years ago.
0: Good pub.
5: Yep, you can't do it now.
0: I don't know, I presume not. Has it been gentrified, the Mangemup pub?
5: Has it what?
0: Has it been gentrified? Has it been made flash?
5: It's been sold a couple of times now, so mainly just the backpackers pub now.
0: Oh, okay. Used to love that pub. I used to have a good friend who's no longer with us, who is from Mangemup. Long time ago. One of the Gandies.
5: Yeah, I know them all. I've lived here all my life.
0: Yeah, Graham was a good friend of mine.
5: Yeah.
0: And so went there more than once or twice with Graham.
5: Alrighty-o.
0: Thank you for giving us a call. Smoke detectors are all being replaced in Queensland only, says Donald. Thank you. Because of radioactive materials inside, it loses its effectiveness. We'll find out more about that because I find that a little bit interesting. If you put a dog under your seat in an aeroplane, you can put it on the front bar on a stool, says Donald. Dog shoot me, blah, blah. My dog is a bit gassy. And he could clear the front bar, says Lou. I guess there are those reasons. Dogs were in the front bar and hanging around at the veranda a long time before they were overrun by local cafes, says Mark. Because I've been to so many pubs where it's just normal for dogs to be in the front bar. They may not be the flashiest pubs on the planet. However, always in the front bar. Hello, Dale.
8: Hello, Trevor. You're sounding great.
0: Thank you.
8: You're just on the soft

0: Just on the soccer, where I work, I've got a third of the staff could take the time off to watch the soccer, but I'm not allowed to.
1: Why?
0: Because I'm a contractor.
1: Oh, Dale.
0: We're not allowed to. So we're part of the one team, but until we get to things like this.
1: Well, can't. I mean, do you need some sort of a reference?
0: No, we have to make up the time. So, no, I'm not making up the time. With the others can have it off for free.
1: Oh, that's not fair.
0: But I won't tell them I'll have it on my iPad watching it.
1: You see, that's the thing now, is we all have the ability to watch it sneaky.
0: Yeah, and just on dogs in pubs, if people with service dogs, you can allow in. But I know one thing about dogs, they're more behaved than the children in pubs, and why can't we ban children?
1: I would like to point out, Dale, that they're probably better behaved than a lot of people in pubs in general.
0: Oh, true. Definitely.
1: I mean, if you want to complain because the dogs might fight in the front bar, then take a look at some of the other people that you're sitting next to in the front bar.
0: Yeah, I've just found most dog owners are respective to surrounds. If they've got a dog that doesn't like other dogs, they simply don't go there. But if their dog, well, I've got a dog that's very aloof like mine, he'll just relax. She'll just relax. She won't care. They're fine.
1: Yeah, and you know, I don't know if you've watched dogs at dog beaches. There's a really good dog beach in Fremantle in WA where the dogs just they roam everywhere on the beach. They're not on leash and they just roam around everywhere and play.

0: go at each other because one might be in their face. But other than that, they're all fine. And they all mingle quite well. And it's really strange that you have this massive dog up against like a little chihuahua.
1: Yeah.
0: And they're all fine.
1: And they sort each other. But the thing is, that if owners who have aggressive dogs, and they know if they have aggressive dogs, then they tend to stay away as well. Good on you, Dale. Thank you. If you want to drink, allowing dogs into bars will become a blokey thing. My dog is more fearsome than yours, mate. So stand back when the fight starts. I don't know if that's the case. It might. Hello, Mick.
2: G'day. How are you, Trev?
1: Are you allowed to watch the soccer?
2: I won't be working at all on Friday, so yeah, I will be watching.
1: Good.
2: But my point is that every Melbourne Cup day, most workplaces become sort of quasi-shut down in the afternoon for the Cup, and there's normally might be a lunch or there might be some other thing going on that the boss has put on. So here's one day every 4 years, one game.
1: Yeah.
2: It's a free kick for them for a bit of the what I like to call compulsory fun, because we've all been on the ridiculous team-building exercises and whatever they pay these people to try and get us to do. So they're getting a free one on Friday, so embrace it.
1: I love that. How many of those have you been to, Mick?
2: They're ridiculous, mate. You fall off the table and your colleagues catch you. All that rubbish.
1: And you know that inside they want to move.
2: No, and then you go back to work and someone does something wrong a week later and they're up in front of HR, they're going to sack them.
1: It's honestly ridiculous. I mean, I sort of understand why they like to have team-building exercises, but most of the team-building happens when it's all finished and everyone goes down the pub with their dogs.
2: Exactly. You're correct there, mate.
1: It's the way it works. Good on you. Hey, thank you, Mick. Oh, look, we'll try and whiz through a few calls. Shortly, we're going to take a look at international affairs with a new guest, Melissa Connolly Tyler. So we'll take a look at international affairs. We'll take a look at what's happening in Iran and with the US. We'll take a look at some of the things that are happening around that neck of the woods too. So if you want to talk about international affairs, keep that in mind, because we'll do that very, very soon. Yes to the soccer. We need to encourage more pride in our country. Yes.

0: that come in as of that major fire back years ago. I think it was in Childers, I think it was, where backpackers were killed. And there was no working smoke detectors, so they brought it in. And it's been in talked about for the last at least three years.
1: So does that mean there's been plenty of time to do the replacement?
0: Exactly.
1: And is it that they're putting in hardwired ones?
0: Yes, it's got to be hardwired. You've got to have one in every bedroom, and they've all got to be interlocked together.
1: Is it an expensive process?
0: Well, yes and no. It's what's the price of a human life?
1: Well,
0: that's how you look at it.
1: Yeah. But they've given plenty of lead in time.
0: Everybody's had plenty of lead in time, and everybody, and I know a lot of people that are leaving into the last minute, and now they're jumping up and down. Well, sorry, you've had plenty of time. All the landlords have been notified. All the corporates have been notified years ago about this happening.
1: David, thank you. Apparently there's going to be a smoke alarm update in New South Wales as well. Dave wanted to talk about that. Did you want to add anything, Dave?
2: I live in rural New South Wales, and our rural forest service, they run a program where you can ring them up, and they come through our house about 6 weeks ago and put all new fire alarms through for free.
1: For free? Now, but these aren't hardwired ones?
2: No, they're the new photo ones, but okay. they're battery operated, but the batteries last 10 years.
1: Oh, geez, that's good. And they'll do it for nothing.
2: And it costs free of charge.
1: Nice work, and nicely done by the fireys as well to do that.
2: Yeah.
1: Well, they'd much rather that people get out of the fires than actually have to deal with it. Thank you, Dave. The Building Act changed in 2021 so we've had 5 years to get it together, says Bill. Thank you, Bill. And I definitely know to the dogs for the same reason that snotty-nosed kids that have probably walked in dog poo should be banned from sitting in the shop trolleys. I've never noticed that there's a snotty-nosed kid sitting in there that's been standing in dog poo in a trolley at the supermarket. Ken will be our last caller. Hello, Ken.
3: G'day, how you going?
1: You wanted to talk about the soccer and whether or not you should get time off work or school.
3: Yeah, two things. That lady, blonde lady from the Vicar Dinglish, she passed away in 2018.
1: That's sad.
3: Yeah, I looked it up.
1: She's really funny.
3: Yeah, she was. I reckon she nearly made the show.
1: Yeah, she's very good.
3: Yeah, soccer, I think, it's one of the world's most boring games, I reckon, on the planet. Right up there with croquet. If they're going to take time to watch a game, Aussie rules or NRL.
1: All right, then, so scrap the soccer and that you should be able to have time off to watch the footy.
3: Yes. Aussie rules.
1: Good on you, Ken. Thank you. They don't have to be hardwired, it says here. I don't know, so I can't comment on that at all. But thank you to everybody who gave us a call. You can join us on 1300 800 222. We take a look at international affairs. Andrew worked out the theme a long time ago, and he wants to hear this song from Sherbet because he wanted to do a little bit of a dedication. I said little. He wanted to do a dedication to Daryl.

Nice choice, Andrew, I say, because we've heard an awful lot of sherbet over the last little while. We've probably heard "How's That?" I have no idea how many times we've heard that. So good choice to play something a little bit different by sherbet, and Silvery Moon being that one. We'll have a look at international affairs in just a bit, just as far as the dogs in the pub. Trev, my wife and I went to an Italian restaurant in Griffith, and we were allowed to have a German Shepherd, Frank, sit with us in the alfresco dining area. He was on leash and well-behaved, so I have no problems with controlled dogs in pubs. P.S. Frankly, was very popular with the patrons and staff, says Troy from Flowers Hill. Yes, good name for a dog too, Frank, I would suggest. In the 80s, Alf in Proserpine used to take his pet crocodile to the pub. Well,

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All you got to do is text 0437 774 774. This, I think, I don't know if you agree or disagree with me, but in my opinion, is one of the greatest crooners of all time.

0: Katie Lang. I think one of the greatest crooners of all time. You may disagree because you may think that it's Frank Sinatra or Tony Bennett or Dean Martin. I think Katie Lang is up there with the best. If you want to join us as we take a look at international affairs, 1-300-800-222 or text us on 0437 774 774.
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0: If you want to talk about what's happening between the US and Iran, you are more than welcome to give us a call. There's an Ebola outbreak for us to talk about as well. Europe are having a heat wave. So what are the things in international affairs you'd like to have a chat about this morning? 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We might, yes, we'll have a look at all of those things. We might stay away a little bit this morning, taking a look at what's happening in England as far as the Prime Minister is concerned, because that's been covered a lot of late. But we'll take a look at what's happening with the US and Iran. We'll find out a little bit and what's going on also as far as the situation is in Lebanon. 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
4: Georgia, can I just correct the record?

0: diplomats are involved in this sort of work, and I wonder whether or not there's still diplomats working on this, but we don't know where they are, or if it's really just being done by these leaders and being done in Switzerland or being with the assistance of Pakistan.
1: I think it depends on the different sides. So there was a little bit of analysis, parody maybe, looking at the qualifications of the two negotiating teams. So if you looked at the Iranian side, they were, you know, diplomats with decades of experience, people with PhDs in physics, you know, that sort of thing. And you look on the US side and it's people who know about property, you know, like all of which is, you know, interesting. There are diplomats involved on the US side, but they are very much sidelined. It's an administration that has said that it doesn't value expertise in that way, that it sees, you know, people who've spent decades working as diplomats for their country, you know, that those are people who you can't trust, that they're sort of, you know, I don't know, deep state, whatever it is. And that's that makes it very difficult because you lose that expertise. You don't bring it into the room in the way that you need.
0: Melissa, just with Israel and the issue with Lebanon, and that is incredibly involved with the negotiations with Iran and the US, is there a chance that the US would say to Israel, if you don't actually toe the line and create changes, we will stop providing you with weapons? Or would that not happen?
1: Look, it could. Will it happen is the different question. And look, this is the hard bit in this situation. Israel is a really disruptive factor. And this has happened before in other circumstances. We often have this assumption that the big party, you know, the US, the big ally, can just tell the other country what to do. And I find it's often the other direction, that Israel feels it can do what it wants in this circumstance. And will the US use that leverage? Yeah.
0: Will they? That's the question, isn't it? I mean, I wonder how much that has in play with the economics involved in war as well, and that the amount of money that would be made on the American side or lost on the American side if they stopped selling weapons to Israel too.
1: Yeah, my guess is it's probably more a political calculation than anything else, and how the difficulty for the US government in distancing itself from Israel has been something for many decades, not just under this administration. But for this administration, I think they've been very, very positive about Israel, and they'd find it hard to switch that much politically.
0: And the political associations, both with elections coming up in Israel and also within America and in the United States, those factors seem to be having a big effect too.
1: Yeah, and the domestic politics will. I was in the States last month, and the talk there was very clearly that the Iran war would end at the appropriate moment for it to have been forgotten in time of the midterms. So the midterm elections will be vital for who controls, you know, Congress. And you know, it had to be possible to politically spin the Iran war as a successful outcome and an outcome that it's all finished by then. And so, you know, it's a domestic timetable in many ways that is pushing it.
0: Grant is with us this morning wanting to talk about nuclear treaties. Hello, Grant.
2: Yeah, TC. I was talking to Maddie, so all I know is your guest's name is Melissa, I think.
0: But that's
2: I didn't
0: right.
2: Get it.
1: Yes, very nice to meet you, Grant.
2: Likewise. And while maybe some of the people in the audience are sort of thinking, oh, well, all this international stuff, what can I do? Sometimes experts are great and there's a lot of knowledge. Sometimes passion can trump, without being a pun, the expert. And you can start, like, people might be sitting around their kitchen table, let's just pick, say, Melbourne, and just think, well, what can I do? Well, there was a group of people back in leading up to 2007 who were like that. There was a couple of experts in it, but there was also people who just were more passionate, and they looked at what was going on with all the whole development of the nuclear treaty and what the big parties were doing and the veto that they were doing. They went, this isn't working.

0: the top-down approach. We've got to rethink this. Let's start from the bottom thing. Let's start this as a movement from where we are in our kitchen table in Melbourne, and it turned out to be
1: and
0: a
1: look
0: real
1: what it's turned
0: thing.
1: Into. Yeah, it's turned into ICANN, a nuclear Nobel Prize, and the nuclear ban treaty. Yeah,
0: that's exactly it. So just for people to do that, and just an analysis on that, just while we are talking about the TPNW or the ban the bomb treaty, as it's commonly known as. Yeah. Can you do, just to talk, because, you know, you do need to try to get in the inner circle, and I think the G7 met on the banks of the Lake Lucerne. Now, unfortunately, it was all a closed shop, but people from ICANN and the international body were all going all around the trying to, you know, bring it to everyone's attention, but there did seem to be a little less information. So just wondering if you could, you know, let people know about what that happened. Thanks, Alyssa.
1: Yeah, and I think, Grant, that's an amazing example of just what people can do, that, you know, we don't have to look at these things and say it's just how it is. You know, we can change things, and ICANN, International Convention Against Nuclear Weapons, is like just an amazing example. I mean, there's a lot of frustration in countries in the world that the promise of nuclear non-proliferation essentially never happened. So, you know, there was a big bargain in the Nuclear Non-Proliferation Treaty 56 years ago where, you know, countries that were already nuclear weapon states were allowed to, you know, keep those on condition that they would eventually disarm. And all the rest of the countries, the non-nuclear weapon states, said, we won't get nuclear weapons, but the condition is that you guys disarm. And, of course, that just hasn't happened. I mean, you talked about the G7 discussions. There was a really interesting discussion there where President Trump has essentially said this is his next target is going to be what he can do with North Korea, where, you know, he said that, you know, particularly with President Lee of South Korea, saying, you know, really wants something happening with arms control, essentially, for North Korea. And Trump at the G7 meeting said that, you know, now he's sorted out Iran, this is where he's going to look at next. So, you know, these are very, very current issues.
2: I thought it was going to be Cuba.
1: Well, he might argue he's won Cuba, which is interesting. So what happened this week, and it really is quite momentous, but I doubt it'll make Australian papers very much, is that Cuba is opening up its economy to market economics in all sorts of ways. So these are the biggest economic changes it's had, you know, at least since for the last 20 years or so. And it will actually achieve a lot of US objectives in terms of allowing foreign capital into Cuba, and the sort of, you know, changes that will bring to what has been a very much, you know, traditional communist society.
2: We're joined this morning by Melissa Connolly-Tyler, Honorary Fellow at the Asia Institute at the University of Melbourne, taking a look at international affairs. Don is with us. Hello, Don.
3: Hello, Trevor.
1: Hey, Tom.
3: Hello, Melissa. Yes, I wanted to comment. Oh, firstly, I might just make a brief one on Cuba. It's interesting that America thinks Cuba is terrible, yet most of the Americans that can't afford medical treatment love to go to Cuba to get good, cheap medical treatment from excellent doctors.
2: Didn't know that.
3: But coming back to the war in the Middle East, America initially against Iran said that they went in because they know they have weapons of or want nuclear weapons, and yet they had advice from their own head of security, a woman, who said that there was no evidence of that. Yet they went in and claimed that they definitely knew. Who'd they get their advice from? Netanyahu? And coming back to what I originally spoke about, which was Netanyahu, in all the tens of thousands of people that they're killing, innocent women and children, the IDF and Netanyahu have never once provided evidence to support that claim.
2: Melissa, because, I mean, the other thing is within that, and thank you for that, Don, is knowing who to

0: believe as far as any information and statistics are concerned. And this is from both sides. You just don't know. And a lot of that may be because independent journalists aren't allowed in there to be able to report what's going on.
1: Yeah. No, I think that's, I can see all of that. Can I go back to the Cuba question? Is that okay?
0: Yeah.
1: John, I've also been lucky enough to go to Cuba and speak to some of the doctors there. And it does sadden me that we flatten out the choices that countries can make. I mean, Cuba had a lot of authoritarianism, which, you know, I'm not as supportive of. But in terms of deciding that they're going to spend their money on health and education and that those are the important things and that that's what they want to do as a society, I think it's sad that we say, oh, you're not allowed to make choices like that. I think countries should be able to make choices like that. So I do quite mourn the idea that, you know, Cuba might not be as distinctive as it's been. And I also think about the way it's helped. You know, Cuban doctors have been everywhere from, you know, Africa to Timor-Leste to, you know, helping build health systems for other countries. So, you know, that is a sad moment.
0: Do you think the US Senate passing the resolution this week seeking an end to the war will make any difference?
1: I think that's just signalling in this case. I mean, there's been attempts by the Senate to do this for months and months, and it happened that one senator was in hospital and one was absent and they got the numbers across. But it is a clear statement of displeasure, and I think the political reality is that Americans are not happy with this war, so it's a good statement of that.
0: I've got a text here that said, Trev, Cuba has trained GPs for free for one condition, that they treat disadvantaged Cuban expatriates in the US.
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0: We're taking a look at international affairs on the program this morning. 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The Ebola outbreak is significant in the Democratic Republic of Congo. And tell us about that, Melissa, and also how it's actually being constrained and what's happening there. Are you there, Melissa? Oh, we've lost it somewhere. We'll see if we get it back. If you want to join us, 1-300-800-222 or on text 0443. Now, Melissa, tell us a little bit more.

0: they get money. There's disinformation saying it's made by mining companies, that it's witchcraft. And it's interesting to watch, you know, somewhere like Save the Children, which I think a lot of listeners would know, you know, they're actually getting survivors to speak out and try and explain, you know, this is a real thing, this is a disease, this is, you know, and this is how you make sure you stay safe. So it's a difficult situation. And I wouldn't say that it's under control at all at the moment.
1: Well, it's a lot of work being done within communities and spending time there so that it's not just people coming in from the outside, that there are locals and people who understand the practices and the significance of traditional practice.
0: Yeah, look, and people are trying. As I say, Save the Children's been doing great work. Medicine Sans Frontières, you know, there really are efforts to do so. I suppose there's a couple of other factors I put in. I mean, one is the cuts to development and aid programs. So, you know, for example, USAID, which no longer exists, were funding programs to try to prevent Ebola outbreaks. And it's this sort of false economy you see. People say, oh, we'll cut all those development programs. They're just like nice to have. They don't matter too much. And then we see things happen and you go, well, wouldn't prevention have been a lot better? Wouldn't community education and prevention have been what we needed rather than having to deal with a full-blown outbreak?
1: It's a good example of aid and why countries give aid to overseas, because quite often you'll hear people say, well, we need to be looking after our own people first. We shouldn't be doing overseas aid. It's not as if you can't do both. But
0: that's where I come from.
1: Yeah. And if there is an outbreak and Ebola comes out of Africa and then starts to come into other countries, then the question will be asked, well, why didn't we do something before?
0: Yeah, and look, the way I see it is a lot of times this is, you know, aid is almost like preventive defence. You know, there are things that if we don't deal with them at source are going to become much bigger and more difficult crises later on. You know, and that's true just as much for movement of people or, you know, diseases. It was interesting when USAID cut, you know, their programs, Australia didn't, and I thought that was really sensible of us. We started to refocus some of them. So, for example, USAID had been helping Indonesia on human and animal health, and we came in and refocused our money on that because clearly it's in our interests that Indonesia doesn't have diseases that are going to head our direction, obviously. So it's a good investment.
1: There's a hell of a heat wave going through Europe, and this is through all of Europe. The effects economically are going to be thought about, but are there any positives to it?
0: I do try to find positives. People can think that's a little bit weird because, you know, obviously this is not a situation anyone wants, but it makes it real for people. And so if there are people who were thinking, oh, I don't know, you know, warming weather or extreme weather that, you know, that sometime in the future that won't affect my life, you see, well, actually, you know, we are seeing changed weather patterns. Not that we haven't had heat waves before, but we're seeing more frequent and more severe. So extreme weather events are something we're just going to have to, you know, adapt to. And maybe a positive is that people will understand that a little bit more. I try to imagine being in Germany on a 40-degree day. I'm like, yeah, that's going to feel like the end of the world. Maybe that's going to help.
1: I've got a text here that's saying the heat wave in France. I read Unit 2 at the Golfech nuclear power plant in southern France shut down at about 11:45 p.m. on June 22nd when the river used to cool the plant got too hot, and the move was a precautionary measure. These are the unexpected things that perhaps it doesn't come to mind straight away, Melissa.
0: No, I agree. But, you know, we have designed our systems for certain weather events, and then as that changes, we are going to have to realise we have problems with those. So, yes, I think it should be an impetus to people. Can I give the positive on that a little bit? I think sometimes when we talk about climate issues, I don't know, we can be a bit fatalistic. And one of the things I loved reading this week was something called the Global Justice Report. So I don't know if you remember Thomas Piketty, the French economist. He became a bit of an economic superstar.

0: on his Global Capital book, and he's a front man for this group of economists and experts who are modelling how we could, you know, stay within planetary boundaries, as in, you know, we don't want an extreme warming world, but also still have good lives economically. And they've actually crunched the numbers, and they say it is possible. We can stay within ecological limits and live well. And I found that very heartening, because we often treat it like it's a choice, you know, between those two things. You know, we can have economy or we can have environment. And it's like, well, no, they're related and we have to manage them both together.
1: What sort of things were they looking at within that, Melissa?
0: Well, I'm not saying it was easy. There's a lot of changes required. So it talks about things like, you know, eating habits, consumption habits. The main idea, I suppose, is a sort of sufficiency one, that instead of working long hours to get more stuff, we have lives where we work less, spend more time on community, spend more time on things that, what they call them, immaterial goods rather than material goods. So, you know, a lot of the economic activity moves into health and education and culture rather than in the sort of more extractive material side. And those are big changes. But they're interesting to contemplate whether there might be some benefits in having lives more like that.
1: And it also takes a look at ourselves and whether or not we need to take a little bit more responsibility of what goes on and the things that we do.
0: Yeah.
1: Good talking to you this morning, Melissa. Thank you very much for joining us.
0: That too. Thank you, Trev.
1: Melissa Conley-Tyler, who's an Ori Fellow at Asia Institute at the University of Melbourne, bringing us up to date with some of the things that are happening around the country, around the world with international affairs. I can tell you that Kate Mead is waiting in the wings, and she has some stories about things that are happening that we'll hear more about on our news locally. And also, we want to take a look at recreation and exercise. Do we need more recreational areas, I ask you?
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0: Good morning, this is ABC News with David Rowlands. Lebanese and Israeli officials say they're discussing a US-backed proposal to release territory occupied by Israel back to Lebanon. John O'Wakely has the details.
1: The proposed pilot project would see security zones where Israeli troops have been operating handed over to the Lebanese military. Israeli forces have seized a swathe of southern Lebanon during the war that was reignited when Hezbollah opened fire at Israel in support of Tehran days after the US and Israel launched strikes on Iran. A ceasefire is largely held this week, but Israeli forces are still deployed deep inside southern Lebanon. In recent hours, Lebanese authorities have said an Israeli strike on a car in southern Lebanon killed at least two people, while Israel says it struck two Hezbollah fighters in a separate incident.
0: Ukrainian strikes on energy facilities in Russian-occupied Crimea have left its biggest city, Sevastopol, without power. The Moscow-appointed governor is urging residents not to panic, while fuel sales to the public have been suspended. Ukraine has been intensifying attacks across Crimea as it attempts to cut off the peninsula that was illegally annexed by Russia in 2014. The World Health Organization says preparations are complete for the trial to begin next week of two Ebola medications that could help fight the outbreak in the Democratic Republic of Congo. Researchers will assess whether two antivirals can help reduce death rates in those with the Bundibugyo strain, as there are currently no approved vaccines or treatments for it. WHO Chief Tedros Adhanom Ghebreyesus says the Ebola outbreak is growing faster than response efforts can manage.
2: Despite the good progress we have made, we still face major challenges, and the outbreak is continuing to outpace the response. There are now 1,094 confirmed cases with 277 deaths.
0: More than half of Papua New Guinea's capital could lose its water supply if a major pipeline collapses. The pipeline was built by Australia in the 1960s, and its steel walls have eroded from 15 millimetres to as little as 2 mils in places. Documents seen by the ABC say

0: Decades of underinvestment have left the ageing pipeline in a critical state. Residents of Port Moresby are being urged to remain calm as emergency repairs are planned. Institute of National Affairs Director Paul Barker says the response has come far too late.
1: Preparation is occurring now, but it's very much last minute. State-owned enterprises that have been managing utilities have been, frankly, poorly managed.
0: Australia's corporate regulator is warning car buyers about high cost loans that can leave people with unmanageable debt. A new ASIC report has found that some lenders used high-pressure sales tactics as well as charging high interest rates and fees. In a report that examined 2 years of loan data from 8 lenders, it also found some customers paid far more for a car than its lender-verified value. ASIC Commissioner Alan Kirkland says lenders must make sure the borrowers can afford to repay their loans.
2: These fees are outrageous, those high fees. Now, it may well be in some cases that lenders are able to charge them under the law, but the lender needs to be making sure that the consumer can afford to repay that loan.
0: Conservation groups are warning of a rise in the illegal trade of exotic pets, including in Australia. Researchers say demand for unusual animals has grown around the world, particularly in Asia. Adelaide University wildlife crime researcher Phil Cassie says reptiles and exotic birds are among the hot ticket items.
3: So when we're talking exotic pets, obviously we're not talking cats, dogs and goldfish. We're talking reptiles have always been highly demanded and some of the more unusual and exotic bird species. But we're also seeing rises in species such as invertebrates, insects, particularly ants, as well as scorpions and tarantulas.
0: Nine Newspapers has been reporting that Today Show host Karl Stefanovic is expected to leave the network after controversy over an interview on his podcast. With more on this, here's Francis Dew.
4: Karl Stefanovic's future at Nine has been thrown into doubt after an episode of his podcast featuring Tommy Robinson was removed from streaming services. Robinson is a British far-right figure known for his anti-immigration activism. The interview was recorded while Stefanovic was in London. The Sydney Morning Herald is reporting that Nine held meetings at its Sydney headquarters and is now discussing the terms of his departure. Stefanovic has been one of the network's highest profile presenters for more than two decades.
0: ABC News.
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6: The weather forecast for the capital for Thursday, the 25th day of June. The chance of some fog and frost, then a mostly sunny day with light winds and a top of 15 degrees. On Friday, partly cloudy conditions with a top of 14, partly cloudy on Saturday, also heading for 14. A shower or two on Sunday, a top of 13 degrees. 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
11: Good morning, 6 minutes after five, 6 minutes after three in WA, 24 minutes to five in South Australia and in the Northern Territory. We've got a busy, busy half hour to come. I want to talk to you, listeners, about the significance and the importance of recreation areas in your town. I don't mean just sporting fields. I mean recreation areas. We were up in Cairns last week and they've got the most phenomenal recreation area across the Esplanade in Cairns, which includes the biggest swimming pool that I've ever seen, which is more of a lagoon, which has fitness and sport areas, has picnic and barbecue areas, the most incredible playgrounds all the way through the front of the Esplanade. They've got boardwalks, everything for recreation, not just for sport. So what is it like in your town? Have you got enough areas for recreation, not just for sport? And do you think there needs to be more? 1-300-800-222. Let's talk about finance with Scott Hamilton, business and finance commentator. Hello, Scott.
12: Good morning, Trevor. How are you?
11: You're from the country. Have you always had enough, do you reckon, recreation areas, not just sporting fields?
12: Look, back in the sort of the 70s, there was really just the sporting fields and then a local park with maybe a swing or a slide. But I do note that going back up the bush every now and then, They've really improved over the years. And, yeah, as you rightly said, there's barbecue areas, there's rest areas, walking trails and the like. So it has improved, there's no doubt. But I think there could be a little bit more done because, you know, those quiet places of reflection are great, not just for young folk, but also older people as well.
11: So true. We'll talk more about that in just a bit. But tell us about finance.
12: Look, Trevor, the Australian Bureau of Statistics, the ABS, well, it released its consumer price index, the CPI, for May yesterday. The CPI, well, that rose 4.0% in the 12 months to May of 2026. But it was down from 4.2% in April, so the headline data did drop. But what is a concern for inflation story is the underlying inflation. Now, that rose to 3.6% in May, up from 3.4% in April. Now, that's the highest level of underlying inflation since September of 2024. Now, much of that was fuel price, and this is after the fuel prices were stripped out of the numbers. So really, the Reserve Bank of Australia, the RBA, it's above their target band of 2-3%, and they'll be watching this quite closely. But the main drivers to inflation numbers well, included housing up 6.5%, clothing and footwear up 5.2%, and education up 4.8%. Now, with the housing component, the main contributors to the rise, in fact, were the price of electricity, in fact, up 21.1% in the 12 months to May. So cost of living issues for households, that's still being felt. Meat and seafood up 5.4%. Dairy-related products up 5.2%. So really the question will be how long before the RBA decides that inflation is too high and adjusts the rates accordingly. So it's only time will tell, but it's one that we'll be watching very closely over the next few months. But if I look at the markets, the Aussie market, well, it closed up 21 points yesterday at 8,808 points. If I look at the US currently, the US is a mixed S&P 500 and NASDAQ down, but the Dow Jones Industrial up 182 points at 49 points on the trade.
11: you can say days, that's all right.
12: Yes, days, hours. Europe was mostly down. The currency market, Aussie dollar is mostly down on the crosses. Aussie dollar at 68.85 cents to the US dollar and $1.22 to the New Zealand dollar. Oil was down 3.85% or down $2.82 to $70.39 a US a barrel. There seems to be more oil flowing through the Straits of Hormuz and markets are starting to adjust accordingly. Gold was up $151.70 or down 3.66% to $3,997.70 at US an ounce, and importantly, below that $4,000 mark. In terms of data releases, Trevor, today, we've got labour force started for May at 11:30 a.m. Australian Eastern Standard Time. So we do know the unemployment rate currently sits at 4.5%. Expectation for financial markets is no change, but we'll certainly be watching the detail on that one.
11: Good on you. Thanks very much, Scott.
12: Have a great day. Thanks so much, Trevor.
11: Scott Hamilton joining us, taking a look at business and finance. John joins us to talk about the importance of recreational areas. Hello, John.
13: Hello, Trevor.
11: What did you want to mention?
13: Oh, I just wanted to talk about our recreational area because it's so fundamental to our lifestyles where I live.
11: Now, we've got about 2 minutes because I've got to talk to Kate, but just fill us in on what you got.
13: We've got a beach, and every morning people walk their dogs along it and chat and talk about things. But we also go surfing if it's good too. So we get there, we exercise, we chat, we... You know, we relax, we communicate with our community.
11: And when you have a look at, because you're in Janjak, you have a look at Torquay, they've got that foreshore area, there are barbecues there, there are exercise stations along there as well.
13: Yes, and that's a real growing area and things, but there's a real super difference between Torquay and Janjak.
11: We won't go into that, but there is that rivalry, and you do like a rivalry between towns that live close by. John, thank you. Kate Mead joins us to take a look at some stories we'll hear about today. Hello, Kate.
14: Good morning, Trevor.
11: What have you got for us today?
14: Well, Karl Stefanovic has graced our screens for more than 20 years.
11: Yes.
14: He's got 6 months left on his contract for the Today Show. He's been in negotiations backwards and forwards, but this year he's had a bit of a rebrand and he's started his own podcast. Basically, if you open up any type of form of internet, you're going to see him there at the moment. There's lots of stories there. He's been over in the UK. He's still there at the moment. He's on annual leave, but he's done an interview with Tommy Robinson. That interview was

0: taken down. It was for his podcast. Nine have come out and said this has nothing to do with Nine. That's a separate thing. But it has triggered a series of events. Activist groups, Mad Witches, are now involved to run a campaign, a similar campaign that was ran for Alan Jones and for Kyle Sanderlands, to saying this guy cannot be on air anymore. What we understand this morning is that those negotiations were happening overnight and that he will be leaving Nine early.
1: Okay.
0: It's not confirmed yet that it's definitely happening, but we know that conversations are just back and forwards. So we may be hearing this morning. So if you're not seeing him on the screen this morning, that would be normal because he's on leave.
1: Okay.
0: So we'll just wait and see what happens there.
1: That will be a story that will develop throughout the day.
0: Yeah, look, I just, every time, doom scroll, Carl, yep. Carl. So it just was everywhere. So just, you know, may or may not happen.
1: We'll be watching.
0: Hey, ladies and gentlemen.
1: Yeah.
0: I'd really like you to start your engines. Any second now, we're going to start a sound effect that goes vroom, vroom, vroom like that. That was cue, but that's all right. I did my best of a Commodore.
1: Now tell us,
0: Ute.
1: Who's got a Commodore Ute?
0: Let me tell you about Lorraine Nantucket.
1: Great name, firstly.
0: Isn't it? Yep. She is 86 years old. She just had her birthday on Saturday, and all she wanted to do was to do some burnouts in her ute.
1: Yep.
0: Burnouts in her Commodore ute.
1: A bit of circle work.
0: She wanted to carve the tyres into confetti, Trevor.
1: You sound like you know a little bit too much about that.
0: I think I'm falling in love with this idea that it's never too late.
1: No.
0: So Lorraine Nantucket may not necessarily be driving out on the road anymore. She kind of said, I've paused driving out on the road, you know, a little while ago, about December last year. But I really wanted to burn out. And her grandson taught her how to do it. So for the last 6 years, every year they get together and they have a burnout party.
1: Oh, love it.
0: And she travels around, she's getting into competitions and the whole thing. So I want to shout out Lorraine Nantucket and her Commodore burning out ute. And you're not too, doesn't matter what age you are, you can still have a go if you want to.
1: I'd like to point out the ABC does not condone the doing of burnouts at any particular point in time apart from her.
0: And yeah, I think it's in a space. I think it's a burnout. Like, yeah.
1: It's not in the suburbs.
0: They're not in just some car park. It looks like when I had a look at the video of doing it, which I spent way too much time doing, but I couldn't help it. I'd fallen in love with Lorraine Nantucket. It looked like it was regional New South Wales. Like it was a space set up for it.
1: Oh, it's still good on them anyway. World Cup traditions, quickly before we go and find out about a little bit more about what's happening in the World Cup.
0: Look, this is the parts that's celebrated outside of the games, the little things that are making countries fall in love with other countries, and we're really starting to see on social media the love of Norway, and they're rowing the boat.
1: Isn't it good?
0: I just love this. I love that there is a way to show the personality of your country, to the point for Norway that I was looking at them in Parliament and they started doing the rowing. You know, and I love that the Irish are coming out to the Scots and saying, just, you know, go easy. Just, you know, you've moved to the next city now. Just, you know, like, go
1: easy.
0: And, you know, just enjoy this. So it's all about how they're representing their country.
1: I love the rowing thing, especially en masse. You know, like when there's a few hundred of them in the game. But then there'll be little versions where there are five or six of them.
0: They're on a little rowboat.
1: We'll find out what's happening in the World Cup. Amanda Shalala, Deputy Editor with ABC Sport in Houston, is with us. Hi, Amanda.
2: Hi, Trevor. Hi, Kate.
0: Hi.
1: Amanda, of course, the significant thing is the Socceroos tomorrow.
2: Yeah, this is huge for Australian football. I think everyone will be watching. It's a fantastic time for Australians as well. Midday Australian Eastern time. So, yeah, everyone can get out there and watch it or try and sneak a watch while you're at work. Thankfully, my job is that I get paid to watch these games. So I'll be fine. I'm not in any trouble with my boss. But this is one the Socceroos at least need to draw, but preferably a win. So a draw or a win guarantees they go through to the knockout stage. But a win would put them in a better position, would really lock up second spot in the group and gives them a more favourable crossover. The coach, Tony Popovich, is

0: Currently speaking to the media right now over in San Francisco. I'm in the middle of the country in Houston. So we'll wait to hear the updates from him. We already know that Matt Leckie is out injured. He's the 35-year-old. He pulled up a bit sore in that second game. He had to leave the game early and probably wasn't as impactful as he wanted to be either in that game. So that will definitely be one change we will see. There are some murmurs that maybe Jacob Italiano, who's been starting at right back, may also possibly be injured. So we'll wait for confirmation of that as well. But a lot of excitement, a lot of hype around this. The Socceroos at their best should be able to beat a side like Paraguay, but South American opposition has always been very tricky for Australian men's football teams to handle. So I think it will be tight.
1: Now, in terms of, I was just mentioning the fans of Norway and things like that. What's our contingent? What are you seeing in terms of our Aussies over there as well? You know, I know they've been chanting. I'm not going to repeat what they've been chanting in America, but, you know, are we well behaved? Are we being funny? Are we being Aussie larrikins? You know, what's our army like?
0: Yeah, isn't that a part of, yeah, the Australian culture is having a bit of a laugh, a bit of tongue-in-cheek. I think it's been very positive. There's estimated around 10,000, five wow. to 10,000 travelling yeah. fans. It's fluctuated throughout the games, depending on where they've been able to get tickets and how much it costs. But San Francisco, it will be a huge, huge presence there. They've been filling all the bars. I know there's been a lot of stories about the Scots drinking bars dry on the East Coast. I think it has been happening on the West Coast, not just to perpetuate the stereotypes of our drinking culture, but hey, these travelling fans, that's what they've been doing. They've been having a lot of fun. It's all been very good-natured. There have been fans that have found novel ways to try and get around cheaply as well. My colleague Tom Wildy caught up with some guys who transformed an RV, like a camper van, and they've called it the Roovy, so they can save an accommodation cost. It's very cute, and so they're doing that. So the Aussies are having good fun, and I'm actually heading to Boston next to see Norway and France. So I am very excited about experiencing the Viking Row in person. It is my mission to find as many Norwegians as possible and do the row with them.
2: Amanda, we may be excited about the date game coming up on Friday. There are some pretty big games today.
0: Yeah, we have Switzerland and Canada currently facing off. Canada, one of the co-hosts. So they're already through to the knockout stage, but they really want to shore up top spot here. There are six games in total today. It's too much for any one person to watch, including simultaneous kickoffs. So another one that I would highlight, if you can only choose a couple, is Scotland and Brazil. We've spoken about the Scottish fans, but their players on the pitch have really been embracing their first World Cup in close to three decades as well. The Brazilians will definitely be the favourites in Miami and I think have most of the local support as well. But the Scots need a result out of this to keep their dream alive. So I think they'll be throwing everything into this one.
2: Have a great day, Amanda. Hope you enjoy watching the rowing.
1: No, rowing your own little boat.
2: Rowing your own little boat. Thanks very much, Amanda.
0: Thank you.
2: Amanda Shalala, Deputy Editor, ABC Sports. She's in Houston on her way to Boston. What a great time they must be having. They work really hard, so we should recognise that.
1: Oh, absolutely. Oh, the reporters, absolutely. Yep. But it's the fans that look like they are having the time of their life, yep, to the point where I'm not a soccer, I don't follow the soccer, but I want to be a part of this. That's what it looks like. So our closest thing is to get involved with whatever's happening locally, isn't it? And just kind of try and get a little bit of that vibe. We just want a little bit of that
2: just
1: vibe.
2: A bit of it.
1: Just a little bit.
2: By letting the kids watch the game on the telly.
1: Yes.
2: As well as they have to be at school, but you can pop a big screen in there. If you're at work, you should be allowed to watch it at work.
1: Hey, we used to stop it to watch the race that stops a nation, right? You know, we used to do that for the Melbourne Cup.
2: That's true.
1: I'm sure we could do it for maybe a more wholesome game, depending on how you look at it.
2: Warwick Long joins us from ABC Rural. Wanted to talk to you this morning as well. Number one, if you've been to the recreation area in Cairns and want to talk about the Esplanade, if you've seen the Esplanade or you've been to the Esplanade in Cairns and the amazing recreation areas that they have there, or tell us about the recreation areas in your town. And is it more than just sport? Warwick Long, ABC Rural and the host of the Victorian Country Hour. Good morning.
3: Good morning, guys.
2: Now, Warwick, I know that in Shepparton, you've got a really good pool.
3: And we've got a really good lake too. The outdoor areas and the amenities are really lovely, I think, for walking around and seeing people and becoming a real focal point for the community.

0: And that's what these things can become, can't they? Just a real focal point for things. And certainly it's the case in Shepparton, although there's a bit of roadworks going on around it at the moment. Normally, it's lovely. It's lovely. Hey, and just before I tell you a bit more about it, can I give you a slight update on Lorraine Tuckett, who you were talking to
1: about burnouts
0: with Kate earlier?
1: Again, if there was someone I'd like to meet and shake their hand, it's Lorraine Nantucket.
0: It's an 80-year-old who's doing burnouts. Yeah, yeah. So Lorraine was doing those burnouts in Leeton, in regional New South Wales. There is a proper track there. She didn't just go to, you know, the crossroads on a back street.
1: There you especially go, Trevor.
0: The condition of some of the roads, you wouldn't want to do that anyway because there's probably potholes. This was a specialist area. And if you're someone like Lorraine who's elite at the burnout, you probably want to go to a specialist area because you're going to draw a crowd as well. So only do it in places like this, I think, would be the advice. But, yes, Lorraine was in a controlled environment doing her best doughies.
2: If you want to join us.
1: Sorry, Trevor.
2: We're not doing burnout talkback on the program this morning.
1: Sounds like it's two against one. No. Recreational areas are excellent,
0: yes.
1: Trevor. They are excellent.
2: Now I feel really boring again.
1: You're not. And because this is what makes places special, right?
2: Yep.
1: You know, when you arrive as a visitor, you know, these are the things that you come away talking about how good that is. And then you look at your own area and you think, well, is there more we can do? You know, we do need places that aren't centred around a game of football or a game of cricket or things like that.
2: Thank you, Kate.
1: There you go.
2: Thank you, Kate, for being there.
1: There you go.
0: And the smallest thing along those lines, Kate, that I think a lot of communities have, not everywhere has a massive esplanade like Cairns, which is incredible.
2: Have you ever been there?
0: Yeah, yeah. And look, I think a lot's been added to it since I was there last anyway. So we're talking about an area that becomes a real tourism focal point for the community, but a source of pride for a regional city as well. But look, a lot of smaller areas, and something I think we take for granted as Australians, but you see particularly people from the UK and other parts of the world brag about and always talk about when they come to Australia is barbecues, right? Like,
2: yep.
0: There are so many places in Australia where in so many towns you can just take your meat to a local barbecue, just hit a button. You don't even have to put money in most of them now, and it turns on. And we take that for granted, right? Like kids' parties, all that sort of things, like hangouts with families. Often you'll see a lot of Aussies congregate at these things. International visitors are blown away that this is a public service that Australian councils or Australia provides a lot of its citizens as they're travelling around. They can't believe we have free barbecues just set up waiting for them to use, and the only real community standard is you give it a clean when you're done. And that is one of these great amenities that suddenly we don't think about, that certainly if you ever get on like an Instagram or a TikTok and you have a look at UK tourists, I guarantee all of them have at least one video saying, hey, have you seen these barbecues? So it's amazing what we have that we take for granted here, I think.
2: Warwick, in towns, in regional areas, because there's a really strong emphasis on sport and the importance of sport, which is really good. And so there should be. But do you think they're also starting to recognise that recreation or sport isn't recreation and it isn't the same thing?
0: Well, and I think it's sometimes a recognition too that sporting facilities are really for your community while you're there. And in regional communities, a lot of the economies of regional Australia now have a substantial amount coming in from tourism, no matter where you are in Australia. We're an incredible country. We have so many different fantastic things to go and see and history to learn about that you need to have, you know, elements that really welcome other people in too. And a lot of those extra recreational things that you build, like that Cairns Esplanade, like the lake in Shepparton, like the walking paths around rivers and up to lakes and different sort of bushwalking spots even right near it, that is the recreation that I think we're seeing greater focus on and investment in because it welcomes people in. So the footy clubs for your own people, the tennis courts are for your own community, so they've got their own recreation on weekends and organised sport, but it's these other things that welcome people in and give them something immediately to do or a space that they can be involved in. I think we see a bit more investment in those things happening at the moment.
1: Now, Woz, where I grew up, We had a recreation area. We had the barbecue, and it was, I would describe it as risky play before there was risky play involved. Small town Simpson, southwest country Victoria, about 20 minutes away from the 12 Apostles, just for everyone's context.
2: Yeah.
1: They have there in their recreation there a mighty ball and chain. A big round ball with chains on the end.
2: What do you do?
1: Well, it was used to clear the otways, and then that became, we got to climb on it, and then we got to, you know, do all these things until they worked out that it actually was too risky. And now it's just a thing that the kids can kind of run around. And it was centered around the dam with a seat and things like that. But it was still our vocal point. You know, it was, that was our monument, you would say, and then the recreational space was built around
0: that. You're so right, Kate. That shows how things have changed. Seymour had the old black train locomotive, you know.
1: Yes. But,
0: different communities have different bits of military paraphernalia that kids would climb on, and old tractors and so forth. And there'd been a generation of that, really, hasn't there? And a lot of that has gone. I think the insurance and the lawyers are probably the reason a lot of those things have gone from the focal point of communities. And so now you're seeing probably investment in more natural environment things too. But gosh, I have climbed on many an old historic tractor as we'd stop in towns, and many a rocket ship playground too. Remember, there'd be a few of those when you were driving around.
1: Yes,
2: the joy of the rocket ship playground.
0: There's still one in Benalla.
2: Is there still one?
0: Yeah. Maybe a 40-year-old's been up it. We can't confirm or deny.
1: See, recreational areas come in all forms. They don't have to be super flash either.
2: Isn't that the joy of it? I wonder how often that submarine has been walked across, Warwick.
0: Oh, Holbrook with a submarine. There's an area. Inland, hundreds of kilometres from the sea, but a great focal point for a community. And I have been up and down that Holbrook submarine many times too, Trevor. And that is, they're things for the community to give them pride, but also give people to do. And it welcomes people in.
2: We'll take some more calls from people about the recreation areas and the joys that they have them. Kate Mead, thank you.
1: Me and my ball and chain will get going.
2: Off your toodle.
1: See you later.
2: Warwick will be back after the news.
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5: Good morning, Robert Baird with ABC News. Independent MLA Fiona Carrick says the Integrity Commission's decision to investigate the Phillip Pool redevelopment heightens concerns about ACT government decision-making processes. The Auditor General has found changes to the planning rules required to approve the site weren't backed up by a detailed needs analysis. The ACT Sport Minister Yvette Berry says the government believed public servants had completed the work, but she understands people feel let down. Ms Carrick hopes the Commission's investigation, launched last year, scrutinises the Minister's decisions and the government's relationship with the developer.
6: I am very pleased to see the Integrity Commission has launched an investigation into the rezoning of Phillip Pool. The community has made it very clear they want to keep their 50-metre pool in Woden.
5: Meanwhile, a Legislative Assembly committee will undertake an inquiry into a new bill banning gifts from the gambling industry to politicians and political parties. Committee Chair and Liberal MLA Elizabeth Lee says the bill would add the gambling industry to a list of banned donors under the ACT Electoral Act, alongside property developers and foreign entities. Submissions for the bill close on August 24. Conservationists fear bird flu may be more widespread than the confirmed cases suggest after a new detection in South Australia. The state is the second in the country to report the H5 strain, with one bird testing positive on the Fleurieu Peninsula. There are now three confirmed cases nationally, with another suspected case in Western Australia awaiting CSIRO confirmation. The Invasive Species Council Policy Director, Carol Booth, says the distance between the cases suggests a larger outbreak.
7: That's not good news. I mean, I think there's something like 3,000 kilometres separating these detections. And obviously there's a lot of coastline out there that probably doesn't have any surveillance. So I imagine we haven't found all the cases.
5: Bondi terror attack hero Ahmed Al-Ahmed has pleaded not guilty to charges.

0: charges of assaulting and intimidating his father. Mr. Al-Ahmed denied the allegations, which relate to an incident earlier this year. His father was not at yesterday's hearing, but says the matter could be resolved out of court. Mr. Al-Ahmed's lawyer, Mohammed Saka, says his honesty and dignity should be maintained throughout the proceedings.
1: It's been very difficult. It is a family situation that he never expected, one would never want to expect. And it must be really difficult for him.
0: Overseas, the June temperature record has been broken in the UK, with the mercury topping 35.7 degrees. Europe correspondent Mazoe Ford reports.
2: As the temperatures rose across the UK, the Met Office Weather Service issued only the second red warning for extreme heat in history. As predicted, the country recorded its hottest June day ever, hitting 36.1 degrees in Hampshire in the south. More than 1,000 schools in England and Wales stayed shut or closed early. Transport networks have also been affected, with rail operators cancelling services or slowing them down. Several countries in Western Europe are also in the grip of a heatwave. Temperature records have broken in France, where at least 48 people have died in the water over the past week trying to escape the heat.
0: In the NRL, Rabbitohs coach Wayne Bennett has dismissed the league club's injury issues as bad luck and nothing to do with their training venue. Latrell Mitchell tore his calf at training this week, joining teammates Campbell Graham and Talanoa Penetahi on the sidelines with soft tissue injuries. David Fifita missed more than a month with a hamstring injury, while Adam Elliott and Brandon Smith have also battled calf issues this season. Bennett rejects suggestions that the training pitch at Matraville might be contributing to the squad's woes.
3: Look, you can look for all the myths that you want, but the bottom line is it's just a part of what we do. We train, spend a lot of time running, a lot of time playing, and we have these moments where we get the injuries, and I don't think we're the only club with them.
0: And in tennis, just a day after shocking fourth seed Barbora Krejcikova, Australian player Kimberly Birrell has lost in straight sets to Croatian Petra Machinko in the second round of the Eastbourne Open. To Canberra's weather, another cool start to the day. There's a chance of some fog and frost around ahead of a sunny afternoon, heading for a top of 15 degrees. It's currently zero at the airport. This is ABC News.
4: Yuma, this is Shane Halloran on ABC Radio Canberra Wiradjuri. I'm speaking the Ngunnawal language. On behalf of my elders, I say Yuma, Yumalundi, Yangul Galan Yin Nalawiri Ngunnawal Dara. Hello and welcome. Today we're all here on Ngunnawal country.
5: ABC Canberra acknowledges the Ngunnawal people as traditional custodians of the land we broadcast from, and we recognise any other people or families with connection to the lands of the ACT and region. 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We acknowledge and welcome other Aboriginal and Torres Strait Islander people who are listening.
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8: Scientists have recently discovered that dad brain is a thing. Dad brain is apparently a thing, and according to scientists, every time dads become dads, they lose a little bit more of their grey matter. Now, I have four kids, so that probably explains a lot. But Saskia Maven, as you often tell me, one swallow does not make a summer. Good morning to you.
9: I do always say
8: you
9: that.
8: You do?
9: Yeah. Right. At least once daily.
8: Sometimes you just say it to me just randomly when I walk.
9: I've ever used that expression in my life.
8: Haven't you?
9: No, but I like it.
8: It's a good saying. For some final advice on what to do when you're travelling overseas. And just for a chance, Will Anderson's with us. Good morning, Will.
10: Oh, good morning, Ross. Yes, thank you. This is my area of expertise. In fact, I demand that for every episode of Gruen, I get paid in Indonesian rupiah.
8: Do you? Cock-a-hoop.
9: What does that mean?
8: You've never heard cock-a-hoop?
9: No, I'm learning a lot from this conversation.
8: And I'm looking at Kate and Grace, and they're looking at me a bit betwixt and befuddled
9: as well.
8: What does
9: it mean?
8: Cock-a-hoop. It means that you're over the moon with excitement.
9: Oh, really?
8: I think. Oh, God. From now on, listener, when you want to pour it on me for getting the time wrong or whatever, just think, oh, it's okay. He's got dad brain. We try and find positive stories here, and it's not all about finding toilets that are working. Sometimes it's a good it's a good statue.

0: It's been fixed up.
1: And it's only Wednesday, Ross. There's still a chance for some toilet stories yet this week.
0: This listener, what cock-a-hoop? I use it all the time. We must have the same parents, Ross.
2: Little old lady in a crowd, you know, they sort of get invisible.
0: Don't tell me.
2: And then my brother-in-law taps her on the shoulder and points over there and says, I found her. She's up on the stage with they've given her a tambourine and she's at it. She's part of the group and she's on the stage.
0: I'll tell you what my word of the day for tomorrow might be. Cock-a-hoop. Because nobody's ever heard of it. I did a survey of my colleagues. 5. Never heard of it. Unbelievable. What's going on with the world?
3: 666 ABC Canberra. Breakfast with Ross Solly.
0: Yes, and true to my word, cock-a-hoop is my word of the day today. Your beauty, everybody says. I love that word. I can't wait to use it in a sentence. I will put it in a sentence for you. For those of you, and it seems surprisingly that there are many of you who've never heard of the word cock-a-hoop. Now, it's not what people are going to say. Oh, is that actually strictly, is it one word, Ross, or is it 3 words? It is one word, but it contains 2 hyphens, I believe. That's how I've always spelt it too, and I often use it in a sentence, and when I'm just sending a text to someone, I'll just chuck it in there just to throw them, just to put them off their game. So, yes, cock-a-hoop, I'll give you more details about that in just a moment. But it is The Breakfast Show, and it's a Thursday. My name is Ross Solly. It's great to have you with us. It's great to have you with you as well, but it's also good to have you with us this morning on The Breakfast Show. We've got a chock-a-block show coming up today for a Thursday morning edition. It's the 25th of June, by the way. June's nearly done and dusted. It's quite chilly out there this morning. There was not much fog about when I drove into work, but it might change. Currently, officially at the airport, you've just gone under the zero, so it's -0.3. Tuggeranong, you're -1.1. But if you're wondering this morning what your apparent temperature is at the airport, it's -2.3. Tuggeranong, your apparent temperature at the moment, -3.6. Braidwood, you're sitting on around zero at the moment. Cooma, quite warm in Cooma, 1.7. Goulburn sitting on 1 degree as well. Today, we're only going to get to a top of 15. And then tomorrow, 3 to 14. And then for your weekend at this stage, look, there's no rain forecast until at least early next week. So you can plan for outdoor activities. Saturday, 2 to 14. Oh, I should just say Friday, tomorrow, 3 to 14, which will be quite nice for everybody gathering down to watch the Socceroos take. Now, I am not condoning people taking a sickie or going off for a long lunch. Far be it for me to give permission. I'm not Bob Hawke. I can't just declare people take a day off. But, I mean, it would be quite un-Australian, would it, not to not go down and support the Socceroos. So tomorrow, 14 degrees. Saturday, 2 to 14. Sunday, 2 to 14. Speaking of soccer, there are a couple of games. So last round of the preliminary stages has kicked off this morning. So there are 2 games on, both in Group B as we go to air. And at the moment it is Switzerland 0, Canada 0. So nil all at the moment in Switzerland versus Canada. In the other Group B match, though, Bosnia and Herzegovina against Qatar. It's at the moment Bosnia and Herzegovina already have 2 on the board. They are leading 2-0 over Qatar. Now, I'm just going to work out, I wonder what that means in terms of the table, the current table there. So at the moment, Canada on top, Switzerland, then Bosnia and Herzegovina sitting in third position. Tim 2905, good morning to you, Tim. Tim says, he sent an early morning text saying, how about the boys light up from Aussie Crawl for a theme song for the Socceroos? What a great idea. And I mean, God blimey, Australian Crawl. Can't get more Australian than that. Also, Tim says, I must be cock-a-hoop with my Socceroos theme song. It is a very good one. So cock-a-hoop, yes. So just to put it in a sentence for you, for those who have never heard of the word. Everyone's feeling cock-a-hoop about the Socceroos, including One Nation Senator Pauline Hanson, who seems to think that this is what monoculture means. Socceroos

0: monoculture.
1: The Socceroos, in fact, represent my vision of a monocultural Australia. People from different backgrounds and cultures and nations, all wearing green and gold and representing one nation under one flag and succeeding under the same set of rules.
0: Yeah, now, a lot of people seem to think that what she said yesterday is completely bonkers. And in fact, if anything, the Socceroos are a great example of multicultural Australia and would be completely the opposite of what monoculture is. But, I mean, I don't understand. There's a lot of gibberish being spoken. And a lot of people who are waving the flag and carrying on are being made to sound and look a little bit silly. Maybe just think about this a little bit more, folks, before you start sprouting off about absolute nonsense. Anyway, everyone is cock-a-hoop about Australia and its chances tomorrow against Paraguay. If you'd like to use cock-a-hoop in a sentence, go right ahead. Show us off. Show us your knowledge of the phrase or the term cock-a-hoop.
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0: Yeah, I've been looking forward to that for a few days now. Now, good morning to Dawn. Dawn says, I'm cock-a-hoop, it's Thursday. I have an hour at an intergenerational preschool group. It's my favourite hour of the week. Good luck with that, Dawn. Hope it all goes very, very well. Good morning, Scott. G'day, Scott.
4: Good morning. How are we this morning?
0: I am absolutely cock-a-hoop to be here with you this morning. You know, every morning I wake up, I feel cock-a-hoop, Scott, because it means that I'm awake and it means that I'm still alive and everything's going hunky-dory. How are you this morning?
4: Well, you know, a little bit envious. You know, you've got 4 kids. I've only got 3. So, you know, I'm pretty excited by it.
0: Don't be envious, though, Scott, because it means you've got a bit more grey matter left than me. Because apparently, according to the scientists, every time you have a kid, you lose a little bit more grey matter. So you're a little bit functioning a bit better than me, mate.
4: I was going to say you gain a bit of grey hair, so I suppose,
0: God blimey. Goes somewhere. Yeah. But we wouldn't change it, though, would we? We love them dearly. It changes our lives, yeah.
4: They do. Just letting you know that on the way from Gungahlin into Civic this morning, there's a whole lot of fog around Black Mountain. So that's quite thick.
0: Yep.
4: So, yes, we do have a touch of fog.
0: All right, mate. Good. Thanks for letting us know, because when I came in earlier this morning, there wasn't much fog about it at all, but it's obviously starting to settle in. So good advice, Scott. Thank you for letting us know, mate. Have a great Thursday.
4: No worries. You too. And enjoy the weekend that's upon us soon.
0: It is. I'm already starting to plan for it. Isn't that terrible? Good on you. Thanks, Scott.
4: Catch ya.
0: Bye-bye. 1-300-681-666 is our phone number. 0467-922666 is our text number. Qatar has just scored a goal, so it's now Bosnia and Herzegovina 2, Qatar 1. So a quiz for this morning, early morning quiz for this morning. I have 2 questions for you. It is 150 years ago today that the Battle of Little Bighorn took place. My question for you this morning, who led the US cavalry in that battle? So it was on this day 150 years ago that the Battle of Little Bighorn began. Who led the US cavalry in that battle? And my second question for you this morning, this is an audio question. Who is this?
5: I can't imagine Jesus going, oh, I've told a few people here in Bethlehem I'm the Son of God. Can I just stay here with Mum and Dad now? No, you got to move on.
0: Screen name and real name this morning for that character, please. 1-300-681-666, 0467-922666. Now, a lot of everyday Australian buggers and bludgers and a lot of pseudophiles stopping me on the street yesterday, and they were saying, Ross, I really find those stories you tell us about whales really interesting. Like, I love that story about how whales wear salmon as hats. And we often talk about it and think how bloody clever they are. And then when you also told us that whales apparently can use mirrors and often have a look at themselves in the mirror in the morning before they go out for the day, just to make sure they got the makeup on right, the lippies on straight, and all of that sort of stuff. And God, that was interesting and such a great story. Thank you for sharing it with us. Do you have any other interesting stories to show how clever whales are? And I'll

0: able to say to people, in fact, yes, I do, because it now turns out that apparently whales speak different languages, like depending what part of the ocean they're from. They have different dialects, which is a good thing. But then it also turns out that apparently whales might be a little bit racist. And apparently if the one whale doesn't speak the same sort of dialect as the other, they just snub them. They don't talk to them. Like, they don't want to engage, which is disappointing. I'm disappointed in you, whales. I thought you were better than that. I mean, you're clever enough to wear salmoners hats. You're clever enough to check out your bonts in the mirror, but you're not clever enough to just break down those barriers and just recognise whales from different parts of the ocean for the whales they are. Now, if you don't believe me, here is Eve Coleman from the BBC explaining about racist whales.
1: Sperm whale communication has long been the subject of scientific interest. Their clicks are one of the most powerful sounds on the planet, reaching 236 decibels in water, louder than a jet engine. But new research suggests that the rhythmic pattern of these clicks, known as the dialect, actually varies between sperm whales on different sides of the Mediterranean. A team of scientists used underwater microphones near Greece and Spain to record groups of sperm whales between 2003 and 2021. Writing in the journal Proceedings of the Royal Society B, the scientists said whales in the Western Basin favoured three regularly spaced clicks, followed by a longer pause, then another click, while those in the East tended to use a faster version of this sequence. Crucially, one group of sperm whales will only associate with another if they share the same dialect and hence belong to the same vocal clan. One researcher said it was similar to how humans might be more comfortable striking up a conversation with someone who sounds like them.
0: God, scientists do great stuff, don't they? And the fact that they devote so much time to just listening to the clicks and working out whether they're the same. Anyway, good stuff, whales. I mean, before you know it, they'll all be tuning into the ABC Canberra Breakfast Show. On their phones. It is 11 minutes to 6 on The Breakfast Show. How are you going with our quiz? A lot of you are onto this already. So, first question for you this morning. Today, it's the 150th anniversary of the Battle of Little Bighorn. By the way, my word of the day is cock-a-hoop. But the Battle of Little Bighorn, 150 years ago, who led the US Cavalry? Who led the US Cavalry in the Battle of Little Bighorn? And my second question for you this morning, screen name and real name.
2: I can't imagine Jesus going, oh, I've told a few people here in Bethlehem I'm the Son of God. Can I just stay here with Mum and Dad now? No, you got to move on.
0: 1-300-681-666-0467-922-666. This texter says, it's not even 6 a.m. and Dawn's text about intergenerational playgroup has made my day. Yes, me too. And Helen from Fisher, on Dad Brain, my mum used to say to my dad, the kids must have your brains because I've still got mine. It makes so much sense now. I know, Helen. I know. It explains so much. Paul from Melbourne says, a group of people from different countries and different religions all working together for the same single goal, being winning the World Cup. That sounds fairly monocultural to me, says Paul from Melbourne. Kim, using our word of the day, Ross, if you drive like a plonker, you will cop a hoot. Close. Very, very close. But I'm looking for cock a hoop, not cop a hoot. So if you can help us out with our word of the day, that will be excellent. ABC Canberra Breakfast, it is 9 minutes to six.
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0: I have no idea how to play bridge. I guess one day I'll learn, if I've got any of my dad brain left. I think it takes a lot of grey matter, though. Some other news from around the country and around the world this morning, and The Australian is reporting that Karl Stefanovic has almost certainly appeared on the small screen for Nine and hosted its Today show for the last time, with the network's executives deciding to cut ties with its long-standing breakfast show presenter on Wednesday. The 11th-hour call comes after the broadcaster's top bosses spent the day locked in closed-door meetings. Oh, I hate that when you see that closed-door meeting happening and the bosses are in there and you walk past and they all avoid eye contact when you walk past and look through the window. I hate that.

0: Community Strong.
1: Not sure about that name. What do you think? Does it sound all right? Does that sound... is it enough?
0: Anyway, Community Strong will seek to exploit Australia's political upheaval as well as circumvent new donation laws that disadvantage independents to establish a new stronghold in the Senate. However, the leaderless parties, they haven't decided on a leader yet, which is not currently taking funding from Climate 200, is a high-risk strategy as all the other Teal MPs have declined to join. I might try and find out from David Pocock a little bit later on whether he is intending to join. In the Times this morning, more than 500 babies, this is a dreadful story, more than 500 babies and mothers died or suffered serious harm due to systemic failures and cruel care at an NHS maternity service in Nottingham, a major report has found. The review by the senior midwife Donna Ockenden, which is the largest in NHS history, involved more than 2,500 families in cases spanning 13 years from 2012 to 2025. Here is Donna Ockenden releasing her report.
2: This report is about what happens when leadership fails, when governance fails, when a culture develops in which bullying is tolerated, concerns are suppressed, incidents are downgraded, and the voices of women, particularly the most vulnerable women, are systematically dismissed.
0: God, it's absolutely dreadful, that report, and shocking for the families involved. 5 minutes to six. Good morning, Imogen.
3: Hey, good morning.
0: How are you this morning? Are you feeling a little bit cock-a-hoop this morning, Imogen, or are you still getting your head around that?
3: No, I'm up and about. I'm just off to my Pilates class this morning.
0: Oh, nice. Okay. You're feeling, yeah. Are you enthusiastic when you get up in the morning and know you've got a class on first up, or are you sort of begrudgingly thinking, oh, bloody hell?
3: Do you know, I actually don't book it until I've woken up.
0: That's a good idea. And more,
3: if the baby hasn't woken up overnight, yeah. I roll over and I'm like, oh, great, I slept for 2 hours. I'm going to go to class.
0: Isn't that nice? And so more days than not, do you get up and do the class, or most days do you think, no, not today?
3: Yeah, most days it's an afternoon. It's very rare morning.
0: Oh, well, you enjoy it this morning.
3: Thank you.
0: Morning exercise, it's the one thing I miss about doing breakfast radio, because I love morning exercise. And obviously, if I wanted to do morning exercise now, I'd have to do it at 2 o'clock.
3: Yeah.
0: And that sucks big time. Now, you want to have a crack this morning at our quiz?
3: Yes, the audio question. I believe it's Ricky Gervais playing David Brent.
0: It most certainly is. Were you a fan, or are you a fan?
3: Yeah, massive fan. Watched it as a kid with my parents. Probably like inappropriate, and a lot went over my head.
0: So inappropriate. How old were you, Imogen, at the time? About?
3: Maybe like 10, maybe early teenager.
0: Yeah, it's so inappropriate. I reckon your parents would have been shifting uncomfortably sometimes with some of the some of the stuff that was going on. They would have thought, oh, God. Yes, it is indeed. And Ricky Gervais was born on this day, 1961, so he's 65 today. Imogen, there's a bit of a fun fact for you this morning.
3: Awesome.
0: I'm going to play a little bit more of David Brent for you to get you in the mood before you go to your class this morning. Thank you so much, Imogen. Enjoy your Thursday.
3: Thanks, Ross. Bye.
0: Bye-bye. A lot of other people as well. I'll read out who else got it right in just a moment.
4: I don't look upon this like it's the end. I look upon it like it's moving on, you know. It's almost like my work here's done, you know. I can't imagine Jesus going, oh, I've told a few people here in Bethlehem I'm the Son of God. Can I just stay here with Mum and Dad now? No, you got to move on. You got to spread the word, you know. You got to go to Nazareth. Please. And that's very much like me. My world does not end with these four walls. Slough's a big place, you know. And when I finish with Slough, there's Reading, Aldershot, Bracknell. You know, I've got a Didcot, Yateley, you know, Winnersh, Taplow, you know, because I am my own boss. I can Burfield. I can wake up one morning and go, oh, I don't feel like working today. Can I just stay in bed? Oh, I don't know. You better ask the boss. David, can I stay in bed all day? Yes, you can, David. Both me. That's not me in bed with another bloke called David.
0: Thank you for clarifying that. David Brent, a.k.a. Ricky Gervais, who is... Look, I know his comedy divides people, and I know...

0: People think that he probably should have been cancelled, but I love that show and I just think he's very, very funny. But that's just me. 2 minutes to six. The other question for you this morning is who led the US cavalry in the Battle of Little Bighorn? It was, of course, General Custer. General Custer, and as a couple of people pointed out on the text line, it didn't fare that well for him. Let me read through some of the people who got it right this morning. Farm Girl, Lisa Lucky, Paul from Melba got it right. Jeff 2650 got it right. Suzanne 2620. Mitch from Yarralumla. Kerry in Palmerston. Jenny in Marum Bateman. Trish. Who else got it right? Dawn. Well done, everybody, for getting the two quizzes this morning. A couple of good texts coming in with Cocker Hoop as well. This is from 2611. My kids cried foul when I tried to join their basketball game because I put a Cocker Hoop. Tracy says, I was Cocker Hoop when the Cocker win I cooked turned out well. And this listener, good morning, Ross. Pauline Hanson must know that she is an immigrant unless Pauline has some Aboriginal history in her family. Yes. Thank you, Judy. Our three clues to the news this morning, three songs here. Your challenge is to try and identify at least one of these songs. If you can identify, pardon me, I'm getting all emotional talking about Cocker Hoop. If you can identify even just one of those songs, give us a call, send us a text. Halftime in the football, Switzerland and Canada, it is 0-0, and Bosnia 2, Qatar 1.
1: Good morning, Robert Baird with ABC News. Independent MLA Fiona Carrick wants the Integrity Commission's probe into the Phillip Pool redevelopment to scrutinise the government's decision-making processes. The commission announced yesterday it had launched its own investigation last year after assessing changes made to the territory plan for the site. The Auditor-General last week found a detailed needs analysis that the government relied upon in defending the rezoning was never completed. Ms Carrick welcomed the investigation.
2: When the Integrity Commission undertakes an audit, it is clear something has gone badly wrong. And we need to make sure the investigation includes conversations with the government and Glencora, the owner of the pool at the time it was rezoned.
1: Canberra house prices could fall as much as 4% over the coming year, according to a new analysis by Domain. The report paints a mixed picture for the capital cities, with prices expected to continue growing in Brisbane, Adelaide and Perth, but fall up to 7% in Sydney and 8% in Melbourne amid high inflation and expected further interest rate hikes. Units are expected to outperform houses across the country as buyers switch to what they can afford. The head of Australia's domestic spy agency, Mike Burgess, has suggested Australia's terror threat levels may need an overhaul. Australia's terror threat level is currently at probable, which means there's a greater than 50% chance a terror attack will occur or be planned in the next 12 months. Delivering his annual threat assessment last night, Mr. Burgess warned Australia faces an unprecedented volume and complexity of security threats. And he argued a threat level of probable doesn't describe the situation.
3: Australia's terrorism threat level remains at probable, but I don't believe the system was designed for a situation like the one we face now. Probable does not tell the full story.
1: An academic says calls for Australia to become monocultural are confusing shared values with cultural uniformity. One Nation leader Pauline Hanson says Australia should reject multiculturalism and live under one cultural umbrella. The Prime Minister has rejected the idea, while opposition leader Angus Taylor says Australia should not have just one culture. University of New South Wales Associate Professor Dr. Sukhmani Khorana says Australians can share democratic values without sharing one culture.
4: There's a bit of conflation between ideas of having common values that we believe in, like democracy, like human rights, which is common to many parts of the world. And increasingly, political rhetoric is being used to scapegoat migrants because of the economic pressures on our society.
1: The Nine newspapers are reporting today's show host, Karl Stefanovic, is set to leave the Nine network following a podcast interview with British far-right figure Tommy Robinson. Sam Wilkinson reports.
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0: decision comes at the end of a tumultuous day for Karl Stefanovic. Last night, he released the latest episode of his independent podcast, which featured an hour-long interview with Tommy Robinson. He co-founded the far-right English Defence League movement and is one of the most divisive anti-immigration voices in the UK. By mid-morning, the podcast was gone, with no explanation why. Stefanovic's contract with the Nine Network is worth millions of dollars and was due to expire at the end of the year. He joined the network as a reporter in 2000 and became host of the breakfast TV program Today in 2005.
1: Australia's richest person, Gina Rinehart, has opened a housing for homeless veterans in Perth named after Ben Robert Smith. Here's Frances Dew.
2: The refurbished beach houses in Scarborough will provide accommodation for veterans experiencing homelessness. They'll be managed by Veteran Housing Australia, with Hancock Prospecting saying more properties will be bought around the country. Large signs on the buildings named the complex after Victoria Cross recipient Ben Robert Smith. Mr. Robert Smith is facing 5 war crime murder charges after allegations from Afghanistan between 2009 and 2012. He denies the allegations. The project offers housing for vulnerable veterans.
1: And at the Men's FIFA World Cup in Seattle, Bosnia and Herzegovina lead Qatar 2-1 at halftime in their Group B clash. The European side scored the first 2 goals before Qatar scored a goal late in the half. A win would ensure Bosnia and Herzegovina finishes 3rd in the group. In the other live match in that group, it's goalless between Canada and Switzerland. The Europeans still need a win to top the group. To Canberra's weather, the chance of some fog, 15 degrees, the top. ABC News.
3: Good morning. Welcome to AM. I'm Melissa Clark in Canberra, coming to you from Ngunnawal country and acknowledging other custodians. ASIO Director General Mike Burgess has warned the security threats facing Australia are growing in number and complexity. Delivering his annual threat assessment in Canberra last night, he revealed 14 terror-related cases had been, quote, successfully resolved since last December's Bondi terrorist attack. He also outlined new details of how Iran directed anti-Semitic attacks here in Australia. Here's Defence and National Security correspondent Ton Lowry.
4: 6 months on from the Bondi terror attack, Australia's top spy chief says his agency's workload is greater than it has ever been.
5: We face an unprecedented number of threats and an unprecedented cumulative level of harm.
4: ASIO Director General Mike Burgess used his annual threat assessment to warn of an increasingly complex security situation, where counter-terror and foreign interference more frequently intersect, and individuals are being radicalised in weeks rather than years. He revealed new details about Iran's role in directing anti-Semitic attacks in Australia, including that an Australian citizen orchestrated the firebombing of a Jewish business in Bondi in October 2024, working as a senior agent of the Islamic Revolutionary Guard Corps in Iran. And a former Australian resident living in Iraq directed an arson attack on the Adas Israel Synagogue in Melbourne a few months later, also working with the IRGC.
5: Thankfully, no one died as a result of these arson attacks, but I do worry that one day an Australian will be killed at the hands of a foreign government here in Australia.
4: Mr. Burgess also used the address to defend the agency's resourcing decisions in the years leading up to the Bondi attack, which has become a focus of the Royal Commission into Antisemitism and Social Cohesion.
5: We increased CT resourcing when we raised the threat level in 24, and it continued to grow in the months before Bondi. Resourcing followed the threat. The number of ASIO officers working on counter-terrorism mission in 2025 was almost double the number in 2005. Almost double.
4: And he questioned whether the country's national terror threat level is still fit for purpose. The threat level is currently at probable, meaning there is a greater than 50% chance of an attack occurring or being planned in the next 12 months.
5: I don't believe the system was designed for a situation like the one we face now. Probable does not tell the full story.
4: He says ASIO doesn't have intelligence about a specific attack, which is the threshold to lift the warning to expected.
5: But we do know the environment is degrading and acts of politically motivated violence are becoming more likely than probable suggests.
4: Mike Burgess also raised the alarm about a particular form of foreign interference, coerced repatriation, where a foreign government pressures someone to leave Australia, often to the country where they were born. He says in many cases, governments are pressuring their critics critics abroad, and those who leave Australia face punishment or persecution.
5: Coerced repatriations encourage self-censorship, stifle freedom of speech, and undermine participation in political discourse. If you're conducting coerced repatriations in Australia, understand this. ASIO is onto you, and we have zero tolerance.
3: ASIO Director General Mike Burgess ending that report from Tom Lowry. Heading overseas, parts of England and France have sweltered through their hottest June day on record as a deadly heatwave sweeps Western Europe. Authorities in Italy, France, Spain and the UK have issued the highest level heat warnings, triggering school closures and widespread transport disruptions across the continent. Europe Bureau Chief Mazoe Ford reports from London.
6: This isn't recess. It's a cooling off period. Teachers hose down these London pre-primary students for some brief relief from the heat. But for many, Europe's record-breaking heatwave is no laughing matter.
7: Awful, to be honest. It's horrible, this heat.
6: At 36.1 degrees, Wednesday was England's hottest June day ever.
8: It is roasting. I'm sweating like nothing normal.
9: I feel like we're not as prepped to it as other countries, like we don't really have aircon. Kind of feels like a sauna on the tube because we're not prepped for it at all.
6: The blistering heatwave is breaking records across the continent, sparking red health alerts in Spain, France, Italy and the UK. Tens of thousands of homes are without power in France, and Paris recorded its hottest June day on record, almost 41 degrees, which forced many of its famous tourist attractions to close.
10: So many people who have travelled from around the world aren't getting to see the sights.
11: Really disappointing. It's my first time ever on the European continent. It's my first time in Paris.
6: In London, an event focused on how the world can adapt to extreme heat was cancelled because of the extreme heat. More than 1,000 schools across England and Wales have shut, but for some, being immersed in the heat and humidity is inevitable. Construction workers struggled in London, where there's no stop work temperature.
7: You're outside all day, there's no let up, there's no shade.
6: But HR expert Kate Palmer says employers do still have responsibilities.
12: Employers have to do whatever is reasonably practicable within their gift to make employees comfortable in the workplace. So we've got lots of clients doing all sorts of different things, such as flexible working, later finish times, earlier start times.
6: Others have no choice but to work from home. Dozens of train services have been cancelled, and Network Rail's Martin Comey urged passengers to travel only if necessary until Friday.
13: We will do our best to run as much of the train service as close to time as possible, but please do check before you travel.
6: Climate experts say Europe is warming faster than the rest of the world, and many of its cities were built for a cooler planet. Across the continent, there's a debate about how authorities can adapt. He is the chair of the UK's independent National Heat Risk Commission, Emma Howard-Boyd.
14: It's very clear from the way our services aren't working today, our transport networks, our schools closing down, that we're not prepared. But we need to get prepared for the heat that we know is coming in the years, months and years to come.
6: The UK's red weather warning will be in place until late Thursday night. Authorities say the heat could melt more records before then. This is Mazoe Ford in London, reporting for AM.
3: Up to $122,000 could be wiped off the value of the average home in Sydney in the next year, and Melbourne's median house price could fall below $1 million. That's according to new forecasts by the real estate portal Domain. Economists say it's in part a result of three consecutive interest rate hikes this year. Here's political reporter Pablo Viñales.
15: A fall in house prices may be news property owners dread, but something first home buyers would embrace. Real estate platform Domain has released its housing price forecast for the next financial year and estimates significant falls in Sydney and Melbourne. Nicola Powell is Domain's chief residential economist.
16: Worst case scenario for Sydney, we could see up to 7% decline in house prices. So that's $122,000 shaved from the median house price. And we've got that lower range forecast sitting at minus 8% for house prices in Melbourne, which could see $84,000 shaved from the median house price in Melbourne.
15: The Reserve Bank hiked rates at three consecutive meetings in February, March and May this year and kept rates on hold at 4.35% last week. Nicola Powell says the effects are clear to see.
16: That is having a marked impact on how much people are willing to pay for a home. And then when we layer that with a fragile consumer sentiment, that is really slowing down market dynamics.
15: Canberra is also forecast to see a moderate drop of about $43,000 off the median house. But price growth in other capitals like Brisbane, Adelaide and Perth is expected to continue. Housing policy was front and centre in Parliament yesterday after the Housing Minister, Claire O'Neill, said this on Radio National Breakfast.
17: The housing market's cyclical in Australia, a very uncontroversial comment. We see periods of very significant house price growth and then we see the market make a correction, and that's what we're seeing at the moment.
18: So we're in a market correction now?
17: That's correct.
15: Treasurer Jim Chalmers later clarifying.
19: Well, I think the Housing Minister was using a general description rather than a technical definition.
15: A market correction is considered a drop of 10%, which economists say is unlikely. Further complicating the situation, a rise in underlying inflation. While headline inflation eased to 4% in the 12 months to May, down from 4.2% in April, underlying inflation, which is the RBA's preferred measure, rose to 3.6% in May from 3.4%. Pradeep Philip is from Deloitte Access Economics.
20: While our economy is softening, we've still got elevated inflation. And that is the conundrum that the Reserve Bank of Australia will have to deal with.
15: Ahead of another rate decision in August, he says the Reserve Bank will also have to consider volatility globally, namely, the war in the Middle East.
3: And that's all from Early AM this morning.

0: Yes, it is. It's your Thursday morning edition, in fact, of the ABC Canberra Breakfast Show. Currently sitting on around minus one in the city. That your apparent temperature is minus four at the airport. Tuggeranong, your apparent temperature at the moment, minus 3.4 as we look to climb today to a top of 15. And then tomorrow, it's 3 to 14. Be 14 degrees when you go down to cheer on the Socceroos tomorrow against Paraguay. And then Saturday, 2 to 14. Sunday, 2 to 14 as well. At the World Cup, Switzerland have come out in the second half and they are absolutely firing. They've just slotted two goals past the poor old host nation, Canada. It's now Switzerland 2, Canada 0. And in the other match from Group B, Bosnia and Herzegovina are leading Qatar 2-1. My word of the day today is cock-a-hoop. Cock-a-hoop. It's a great word, and if you can use it in a sentence, go right ahead this morning. Brownie says, Ross, my teammates were cock-a-hoop on Sunday when our mighty, mighty Western Molonglo FC over-55s team got up 1-0 to nudge in, onto the top of the table after last year winning one game all season. This year, seven already. Brownie, no wonder you're cock-a-hoop. You must all be absolutely over the moon. Jeff 2650 on the text line says, after a spectacular win, we put a spigot, a cock in plumbing usage, above the hoop, holding together a barrel of wine or beer. Now, I believe that is the origins, in fact, of the phrase, the term cock-a-hoop. So well done, Jeff 2650. And this from listener from Harrison. Good morning to you, listener. The Socceroos are a great example of the success of multiculturalism indeed. Regardless of your cultural background, people are given opportunities based on ability to contribute towards the success of Australia as a team. Yeah, that would be my take on it as well. Whereas Pauline Hanson thinks that the Socceroos are a great example of monoculture at work and a great success story for monoculture. I don't get it. It makes no sense to me. It sounds like gibberish to me, but I mean, what do I know? What do I know? Our three clues to the news this morning at 17 minutes past six. Can you help us out? Any of those three songs this morning, even if you just got one of them to help our other listener out this morning. +1 300 681 666 0467 922 666.
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0: I know the Weather Zone app's been playing up a little bit, but Brian has just sent me a text saying, good morning, team. Currently minus 1.2 feels like minus 22.8, according to WeatherZone in Latham, says Brian. I mean, that is seriously a serious feels like bloody cold situation, minus 22.8. I suspect that that's probably not quite right. Although I'm not in Latham at the moment, so I can't tell you whether it does feel like minus 22.8. After several official ABC-mandated Ross-free days, Ainsley McGibbon is back with us this morning. Good morning to you, Ains. Welcome back.
3: Hello, Ross.
0: How you feeling?
3: I'm pretty good.
0: You're right. Do you enjoy your Ross-free days or not? Like on a scale of 1 to 10, are they pretty good?
3: They are pretty good.
0: Yeah. I would have thought so.
3: This one, I was navigating the aged care system for my mum, so that was a bit trickier, but we're there now, I think.
0: How'd that go in the end?
3: It's not easy, but I think we're there and we're settled and we're in a new facility,
0: Mum's
3: so we're
0: okay.
3: good.
0: Mum's good.
3: She's enjoying the trivia and the bingo, yep.
0: Is she really?
3: Yep, so am I. It was really fun.
0: Are you allowed? Are you allowed to join in the trivia and the bingo?
3: I had to hold myself back, I must say, in the trivia. It was really hard, and you realise sometimes there's like a competitive. At one point, I just had to leave the room, and they were good. Though,
0: You wanted to shout out the answers.
3: Yep.
0: Do they do anything like three clues to the news or anything that you noticed? Or
3: I bet I can raise that, Ross.
0: Yeah. I think they'd love it.
3: I think so too.
0: They
3: actually
0: would absolutely love it.
3: Yep.
0: And today, playing the role of Grace O'Day, and also Kate Armstrong and James Vanderlei from Vanderlei Industries, Sarah Grebe. Steps
3: Hello.
0: Into the chair today because Grace is winging her way off with a pocket full of Indonesian rupiah.
3: I know.
0: On a holiday. Good morning, Sarah.
4: Hello.
0: Thank you for joining us.
4: You're welcome.
0: You were on the very, very informative and entertaining afternoon show yesterday, so thanks for backing up this morning.
4: Yeah, no worries. Always happy to be here, Ross.
0: And you know what? I'm happy that you're here today as well because I've got a story I want to, and you can explain this to me.
4: Oh, no.
0: Because, Ainge, you and I aren't Gen Z. I mean, I don't want to, but we're not, are we?
3: No. Remind people what those years are.
4: I think it's late 90s to about 2010.
0: Yeah. So you're Gen Z.
4: Yes.
0: Sarah, definitely, aren't you? So can you explain this to me? So this is, it's a trend which apparently has begun in South Korea, but it's taking off around the rest of the world, where they're now using fake food apps to deal with dopamine issues. So, for example, there's an online food app which shows pictures of all this great food like spaghetti, fried rice, garlic bread, etc. And you can go online and you can order the food and they get dropped into a digital basket. So it's just like if you were ordering Uber Eats or whatever like that. And then there's an icon on the map which shows the progress of the delivery of the food to the recipient. But there's actually no delivery person. There's no restaurant, there's no food, and there's actually no financial transaction. The app's called Food Never Comes. but it recreates the experience of ordering a takeaway for people who don't want the trouble and expense of eating and paying for it.
4: Oh, my gosh. I didn't know about the food one, but I had heard about one for clothes shopping where you can sort of browse through and have a look and add fake clothes to your basket.
0: Pretend
4: and
0: you're buying it.
4: Yeah, I've heard about that.
3: Yeah, me too, actually.
4: Yeah.
3: What is the point? Well, I think it's to just, I guess it's window shopping in the online world, isn't it? And you do the whole thing. You put it in the basket. Nothing ever comes.
4: I suppose you never go real shopping. You fake buy something. You kind of can't do that.
0: So do you do it just to scratch an itch? Or?
4: Well, look, I don't do this.
0: No, you don't do it. But can you explain? Apparently it's a big thing with your generation, according to.
4: Okay. All right. Well, I don't know anyone personally who does this. This is a Korean app, you said.
0: Yeah, South Korean, yeah.
4: Maybe this is a South Korean cultural thing.
0: They also have an app called Fag Break, which provides the fantasy of taking a cigarette in a smoking room through the screen of one's smartphone. There's a fake shopping app which displays calories avoided and money saved by not placing an actual order as a reward to users. This is Kim, who told the South Korean newspaper Hankakublop, it sometimes feels like I actually ordered something. There are many times when I crave food late at night but hold back to save money. I don't end up ordering anything, but it feels like it relieves a little stress.
4: Oh, I suppose, I mean, whatever helps you save money, I suppose.
0: Yeah.
4: But I don't know if I'm quite at the level where I'm going to have to use Food Never Comes, but you never know, Ross.
0: But you know what? I'm actually now thinking that I wouldn't mind doing something like this because at night when I'm probably not at my best, where my dad brain really has kicked in, I sometimes find that I subscribe to things or buy things that when I wake up the next morning, I think, oh, I actually don't really need a hat because I don't wear hats. I don't know why I've done that. So maybe a fake app would be more useful
4: to
0: me.
4: Where
0: I could just pretend.
4: Or maybe it would be good if you could sort of put something in your basket and then when you wake up, you'd be like, do you really want to buy this?
0: Yeah.
4: Well, then you'll know.
0: What about this bloody great app called Food Never Comes? It's brilliant. 24 past six on The Breakfast Show. Ainsley McGibbon, what else is happening around the place this morning?
3: So somebody, this is social media, but in Canberra is imploring people on public transport that at each stop, can you please look up from your phone and have a look around and see if anyone's got on who might be elderly or unwell or pregnant to stand up.
0: Yes.
3: Saying that this person was pregnant last year and she said it wasn't until she was 38 weeks pregnant that once in her whole pregnancy she was offered a seat from someone. But then has come to this again because she said this elderly, really quiet elderly couple got on, they were struggling and nobody looked up from their phone. Just not like, but I think it's a difficult one sometimes too about when do you get up or who are you offering. I mean, there are sometimes very obvious examples, but yeah, I don't know if you're making the call on someone's age or ability to.
0: Can I say, I did get on a bus the other day and someone offered me a seat. And I was so offended. I was sort of offended, but in a laughing kind of a way, because I sort of looked at the person and says, how bloody old do you think I am? Thankfully, my wife wasn't with me at the time because she would have been mortified.
3: And also, the question is, how old were they? Like, it's okay if it's someone in school uniform, but if they're in their 50s or 60s standing for you.
0: I feel like saying, well, actually, I think I'm younger than you buffoon, so sit down. There's two aspects to that story. One is, yes, indeed. I mean, and you get on any public transport and everyone is on either their phone or their laptop or whatever. But the other thing is, who do you stand up for and how, it's a murky, murky field to get into, isn't it? Because some people get offended, like I did.
3: Yeah, like Ross.
0: If you get offered a seat.
3: Yeah, and I think I actually offended people recently doing that. And I only got up because I was going to get off at the next stop. So I thought, I'm just going to, you know. And a family did get on and I was just sort of creating room more than anything.
0: And so you offered them a seat.
3: Well, I just stood up. It wasn't intentional. I just sort of went to the door. It was, you know, I was getting off at the next stop, so I was creating room, yeah.
0: Right, and? They reacted badly?
3: Didn't react badly, but a bit like, okay, well, why is she standing up? Yeah. Anyway, that's it.
0: So. What's your policy on this, Sarah?
4: Oh, gosh. I mean, probably, I don't know if I'd offer you a seat, Ross. I don't know if you're quite old enough
0: You don't even offer me respect, so I've got no chance of getting any.
4: No, exactly. Yeah. That's how it should be.
0: Yep.
4: Yeah, it's a bit of like a vibe situation. I think I would also base it off how much I think the person is perhaps struggling. Also, I think if you're pregnant as well. Well, but the thing is as well, sometimes you can assume someone's pregnant and they're not. Right. It's even worse, maybe.
0: Oh, yeah. No, that is a bloody murky area to get into.
4: You don't want to do that.
0: No. Good morning, listener. Hello.
5: Hi, Ross.
0: Yes, hello. Who are we talking to?
5: It's Belle. How are you today?
0: Good, thanks, Belle. How are you?
5: Not too bad. Listen to us, I'm a lass in my older years, and I get up for older people and pregnant women, and if they get offended, I just apologise and say I'm sorry, I just thought you might like a seat. And I've never been, and not that I use public transport that much, and I've never really been insulted either, but

0: when older men offer me a seat, I don't take it because they're usually in more need of it than me.
1: Yeah.
0: And it's just common sense and manners, for heaven's sake, and being nice.
1: Yeah, I mean, I was certainly brought up in that way, and I think you would have been Ains as well, and Sarah, I'm sure you have as well. But it is a murky area now because some people do get offended and that, you know, they've been offered a seat. And so you sort of do traverse that, oh, okay, am I going to really, really get up someone's nose on this? But, yeah, well, it's nice to know that you've had good experiences, Belle, and nice to know that you are happy to give up your seat. Thank you for your call. Yeah, let me know what your situation is and have you said, do you get up? Do you think that there is a appropriate time to get up or not? Let us know this morning. Sarah, anything you want to share with us this morning?
2: Oh, I don't know how much time we have left. But
1: well, we've got about a minute.
2: Oh, very quickly. You know what? I saw that Mexico has an unofficial ambassador for the FIFA World Cup, and he's a little duck. And his name's Merlin. Have you seen him?
1: No, I have not.
2: He appeared at the president's press conference the other day, and he's in a little jersey. He's got a tie.
1: Is that appropriate to put clothes on ducks?
2: Well, it's someone's pet duck.
1: Doesn't mean it's okay.
2: His name's Merlin. He seems happy.
1: All right. Does he wear clothes often or just for that
2: outing?
1: He does.
2: Apparently, he wears shoes too. But oh, webbed feet.
1: Webbed
2: shoes. Tennis shoes, in fact.
1: Flippers. Maybe he wears flippers. Another set of flippers over on top of the flippers.
2: Yeah, exactly. Stuff. Who knows?
1: Why don't we have an official animal for the Socceroos for the World Cup? Thank you, Ainsley. Thank you, Sarah, on ABC Canberra Breakfast. It is Switzerland 2, Canada 0, Bosnia and Herzegovina 2, Qatar 1 in the football at the moment. It's up past 6.
3: Good morning, Robert Baird with ABC News. Independent MLA Fiona Carrick says the Integrity Commission's decision to investigate the Phillip Pool redevelopment heightens concerns about the ACT government's decision-making. The Auditor-General has found changes to the planning rules required to approve the site weren't backed up by a detailed needs analysis. The Sports Minister, Yvette Berry, says the government believed that public servants had completed that work and that she understands people feel let down. Ms Carrick hopes the Commission's investigation, launched last year, scrutinises the Minister's decisions and the government's relationship with the developer.
4: I am very pleased to see the Integrity Commission has launched an investigation into the rezoning of Phillip Pool. The community has made it very clear they want to keep their 50-metre pool in Woden.
3: New real estate data reveals more than 10% of units were sold at a loss in the ACT in the first quarter of the year. The report from Cotality showed 10.2% of Canberra units were sold for less than they were purchased, compared to just 2.4% of houses. That's a higher proportion than every capital city except Darwin, where more than 22% of units were sold at a loss, and Melbourne at 19%. Overall, 5.8% of all homes in the ACT were sold at a loss over the quarter, at an average loss of just around $25,000. Authorities are asking members of the public to keep reporting any sightings of dead or sick birds or marine mammals. There have been 3 confirmed cases of H5 avian influenza in Australia, 2 in migratory seabirds in WA and 1 in South Australia. A suspected 4th case from a seabird found in WA's southwest is pending official confirmation. The state's Agriculture Minister, Jackie Jarvis, says there are still no reports of large-scale mortalities or any evidence the virus has spread to native birds or other wildlife.

0: And so we ask the public to remain alert.
1: ASIO Director General Mike Burgess has revealed new details about Iran's involvement in two anti-Semitic attacks in Australia. Mr. Burgess has used his annual threat assessment speech to describe how an Australian citizen working with the Islamic Revolutionary Guard Corps in Iran directed an arson attack on a Jewish business in Sydney in 2024. He says another former Australian resident living in Iraq directed an arson attack on Melbourne's Adas Israel Synagogue months later, also working with the IRGC. Mr. Burgess says he's concerned foreign-directed attacks like these could escalate in future.
2: Thankfully, no one died as a result of these arson attacks, but I do worry that one day an Australian will be killed at the hands of a foreign government here in Australia.
1: The federal government will introduce new legislation to Parliament today that it says will help more Australians into university and graduate. The bill would provide a further $3.6 billion to fund more Commonwealth-supported places over the next decade and allocate more places to students from poor families and regional and remote areas. Universities would also receive more funding as they enrol more students from disadvantaged backgrounds. The Nine newspapers are reporting today's show host, Karl Stefanovic, is expected to leave the network after controversy over an interview on his podcast. Here's Frances Dew.
3: Karl Stefanovic's future at Nine has been thrown into doubt after an episode of his podcast featuring Tommy Robinson was removed from streaming services. Robinson is a British far-right figure known for his anti-immigration activism. The interview was recorded while Stefanovic was in London. The Sydney Morning Herald is reporting that Nine held meetings at its Sydney headquarters and is now discussing the terms of his departure. Stefanovic has been one of the network's highest-profile presenters for more than two decades. Nine has not publicly commented on the report.
1: At the Men's FIFA World Cup, Bosnia leads

0: And Herzegovina lead Qatar 2-1 in the second half of their Group B clash in Seattle. To Canberra's weather now, another cool start to the day. There's the chance of some fog and frost about Canberra ahead of an expected sunny afternoon. 15 degrees is the forecast top. Looking at the current temperatures, it's -1 at the airport, -1 in Tuggeranong, and around 2 degrees in Dixon. 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
4: Yes, great to have your company this morning on a chilly morning here in the capital. Canada's just got a goal back. So it's now Switzerland 2, Canada 1. It's exactly the same scoreline in the other Group B match, Bosnia and Herzegovina versus Qatar. Bosnia and Herzegovina 2, Qatar 1. So just a lot of text coming in on courtesy and whether it's a thing of the past, whether people have a right to be offended if they're offered a seat, whether it's someone should take it upon themselves to get up and offer a seat to somebody who obviously needs it better than they do. Some texts on this. This is from Alison in Conda. Alison says, Ross, people should never be offended if someone offers you a seat. You can also say no thanks if you don't want it. Otherwise, it will just stop and that would be the end of civility, says Alison from Conda. Kath says, my question is, what is wrong with society when we get offended by people being courteous? I think that's the bigger problem. Yeah, Kath, can I say this without wanting to be too controversial, but my goodness, there are people who are very quick to be offended. They're easy to be to rise to offence. And they find little things to be offended about. Squeak from Barton, who is a very courteous man, by the way. I've known Squeak for many, many years. And I tell you what, I used to play cricket with him. And if ever I was a man in need on the cricket field, he would be there to help me out. Squeak says, I agree with the fact that it's just common courtesy and manners offering your seat to someone who appears they would benefit, much like offering your hanky to someone in need. Yeah, that's the sort of bloke he is. This listener says, it would also be helpful if the light rail drivers looked up into the carriage at stops. A few weeks ago, I was travelling on the tram with my two elderly parents, one with a disability and my young daughter. The carriage stopped, and before I could make it to the door to press the button, he took off again, meaning we needed to walk along Northbourne Avenue in the rain to backtrack. Another listener says, on the other side of not reading the room on public transport, there's a young man taking up two seats on a packed tram the other day because he was doing the man spread thing when seated.

0: How do you feel about offering? I mean, do you feel nervous about offering someone a seat because you're worried that they might blow up at you? Yeah, 22 to 7. On our word of the day, cock-a-hoop. Rowan says, I'm cock-a-hoop. The chip shop attendant has made herself unelectable as an alternative prime minister with her idiotic monoculture proposition, which Gina failed to explain properly to her. Please explain. It did seem to be a little bit garbled yesterday, Rowan, with Pauline Hanson trying to tell people that the Australian Socceroos team is a great example of monoculture Australia. Also, John wants to know, and if anybody can help out with some information on this, or we can trace it down, John wants to know, do you know whether there is seating at the Civic Garema Place Socceroos event tomorrow, or is it just standing room only? I don't know the answer. We can try and find out for you, John, but if there's someone listening who might be involved in it, who can tell us whether there will be some seating available, can you let us know so that we can let John and other listeners know? And this texter says, let's hope our Canberra lad, Jason Jarea, gets time on the field against Paraguay tomorrow. Won't that be cock-a-hoop? Well, we will be cock-a-hoop if that happens. Absolutely dead right. Spot on the money with that one. Our three clues to the news this morning at 20 minutes to 7. How are you going with this? Here are three songs for you. Couple of takers with a middle song. In fact, every song except, I don't think we've got any takers on the first song. The first song, well, it was a great song. one 300 681 666, 1-300-681-666, or 0467 922 666.
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0: Yeah, as I said earlier this morning, I have no idea how to play bridge. I would like to learn one day, time permitting. But you can hear all about it this afternoon with James Finlay, who's doing Drive, it sounds like, in place of Georgia Steins this afternoon. So that is a treat for our listener, no doubt about it. Michael in Spring Range says, once upon a time, it was common courtesy to offer your seat to older people and women, even if they weren't pregnant. Unfortunately, the last couple of self-obsessed generations didn't carry this on. There's also now the risk of being publicly berated by a militant feminist, says Michael from Spring Range. Let me know your thoughts this morning. ABC Canberra Breakfast.

0: Yeah, Squeak says, what a banger song this is, Unforgettable Fire. I remember buying the LP back in about 84, 85. Thanks for playing it. Brings back memories of happy days. It is a great song. From a great album, The Unforgettable Fire. It's the title track, in fact, from U2. 7:15 on The Breakfast Show. Now, a couple of texts coming in. This is Tim, 2905, says, I was brought up to give your seat to older people or pregnant women. What is wrong with this younger generation? They have no values, obviously. I don't think we should tar everyone of the generation with the one brush. I think there are some great examples of people being very, very generous and very kind. Ellie from Kayleen at 14 minutes to 7 says, I've been on both sides of the seat offering thing. I have a physical disability that fluctuates in how badly it affects me. Or sometimes I use a walking stick while out and about. I've occasionally been offered a seat while using it, but I think more often than not, people seem a bit awkward about a younger person using a mobility aid. On my good days, though, when I don't need the stick, I'm always on the lookout for someone to give my seat to, as I know what it's like to quietly stand around while actually really needing one. I'd rather be offered and say no than have everyone ignore me, says Ellie from Kayleen. And this texter says, small acts of kindness, like getting up to offer someone a seat on public transport, should not be rebuffed, but this should be accepted with grace. It may be your turn at some time to offer someone else an act of kindness. And I think, yes, maybe sometimes just take a moment and think, okay, one day that might be me, and would I want somebody to get up and help me out in that situation? So maybe just bear that in mind. Our three clues to the news are well done to Graham, who's the only person so far to get song one of these three songs. Good work, Graham. Squeak, King Julian, a couple of others as well have got songs two or three. One 1-300-681-666 or 0467-922-666.
1: Canberra Grandstand.
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1: Canberra Grandstand, 11 a.m. Saturday.
0: With Hannah Walmsley, who is so passionate about sport, and it is just such a cracking hour. You get everything you need to know and more about all the local sport, and I'm sure Hannah will have an action-packed show, including, I'm sure, lots of chats with Canberrans and people from this region who are off to the Commonwealth Games. She might also cast her eye over the World Cup. At the moment, it is Switzerland 2, Canada 1, and Bosnia and Herzegovina have just scored again, so it's Bosnia and Herzegovina 3, Qatar 1.
1: Was captured, stuffed into a crate, loaded onto a truck where he rode to his fate. Cows are bummed.
0: Cows are bummed. Yeah, good morning to you, Queanbeyan and surrounding districts correspondent Butcher Lindbeck. Good morning, Butcher.
4: Good morning, Ross.
0: Now, you're of a generation as well where people might start offering you a seat on public transport, Butch, when you get on.
4: Yes.
0: Has that happened, and how do you feel when that occurs?
4: That's happened to me quite a lot of times.
0: Right.
4: Heaps of times. As I obviously look a bit older and tireder now.
0: I think what I would say about you, Butch, is you've got a grizzled look about you.
4: Yeah, I bet there's no question about that. But
0: were you feeling cock-a-hoop, though, when someone offered you a seat?
4: No, I wasn't feeling cock-a-hoop, but I was very, very pleased that there's that many. It's happened numerous times.
0: Really?
4: There's that many younger people out there and other people of varying types and sizes and everything else.
0: Yeah.
4: And it's happened to me many times, especially when I'm in, if I'm in Sydney or on a train or whatever, I have had heaps of people ask me, and, you know, young ladies will ask me if,
5: listen, mate, would you like a seat?
4: No, I say no, thank you, and I'm very pleased.
0: Yeah, and then about three stops into the ride, you then turn around and say, actually, now that I think about it, I wouldn't mind that seat if it's

0: Okay, if it's still up for offer, can I please have it? Oh God! Anyway, that's it. I mean, that's our generation, Butch, isn't it?
1: I know.
0: Yeah.
1: But there's lots of people, and lots of people still open the door. I notice at our shop, you'll have people that will open the door for other people.
0: Oh my God! Now that is a can of worms about the old opening the door.
1: Yes. Well, I remember Charlie Boniello had the shop next door.
0: Yep.
1: To us.
0: Good morning to you, Charlie. But is Charlie still around or not?
1: Charlie's still going.
0: Yeah, yeah.
1: He's 80 something, but he opened the door for a lady, and she didn't thank him as she went through the door. So he jammed a foot in the door.
0: Oh,
1: this is an old Italian fella. Good old Charlie Boniello.
0: We don't encourage
1: that. So that was the start of people not saying thanks very much for opening the door.
0: Yeah, so, no, it's a different world, Butcher. Now, what's going on with the respite care centre out there? Our very good friend Walshy has been involved with a lot of this. Where are we at, Butch?
1: So we've got this respite care centre. If it's not finished this week, it's finished next week. There's been fundraising. This has been going on for years now, as happened with Home in Queanbeyan, which is incredibly successful. Mm. Now we've got the respite care centre that everyone's put their heart and soul into, and it's ready to go.
0: Thank goodness. There's been support
1: along the way, but right at the end, the state and federal governments have dropped the ball on this, which is a health issue. Now, just to give you a bit of a clue on what money's been spent by the federal government on other things, this could take a while. No, it won't. Federal government has spent $20 million advertising that we need to not use our car too much while petrol's expensive.
0: Yeah, yeah.
1: They spent $20 million advertising that we need to... of course, get our roof racks taken off and pump our tyres up.
0: Yeah, yeah, yeah, to avoid, right. so we conserve fuel,
1: that.
0: Yep, yep.
1: Oh, yeah, because we didn't know to do that.
0: Yeah.
1: The state has spent $907 million over 3 years for capital works and studies that have delivered no...
0: Oh, I think we've lost Butch. I think, Butcher, we've lost you. I think the line's dropped out, unfortunately. We'll try and get Butcher back because he was in the middle of a rant. We've lost the line. So you call back Butch or we'll try and call you. His line just dropped out mid-rant. Just while we wait to get Butcher back, this is Emily in Queanbeyan. Emily says, I'm over 70 and if someone offers me a seat on public transport, I'm not offended. If I don't wish to take it, I thank them for the offer and I say, I'm okay standing, thank you. Same if someone opens a door for you. Just like saying please and thank you, it's just a common courtesy, sadly lost in today's society, says Emily. Another texter says, why didn't the elderly couple who missed their stop just catch a tram going in the opposite direction to go back to the stop they missed instead of walking in the rain? That's a fair question. Christina says, Mike, sometimes it's the militant feminist needing a seat. Sometimes she's the one being courteous and offering it to someone else. Get over it.

0: So they need a commitment from the health department, from the health people.
1: So how
0: They
1: much
0: need
1: how much do they need, Butch? Do you know how much they need?
0: Look, they need about $1.8 million per year for a facility that is ready to go to help people, respite care for younger people, so they don't end up in nursing homes and everything like that. It's all been done. So the people at the top there now, like I haven't said anything about this much at all because I've just been waiting for people to step up and say, "Yep, we're ready to support this. It's ready to go," and this will be something wonderful for the whole community, not for any particular group, no, none of these other little factions, for everybody.
1: I know you're passionate about it, and I know that Paul Walsh has put his heart and soul into this.
0: He's desperate. Yeah,
1: Butch,
0: he's desperate.
1: Well, let's keep an eye on it. Maybe we'll might try and line up Walshy at some stage just to get a picture of exactly where he is. But obviously, time is running out. They need to get the money. They need to get this up and running. Hey, Butch, just quickly before I let you go, I know that you were encouraging me to do the swim on Sunday. Did you end up doing it or not?
0: Well, I saved a space for you.
1: Yes.
0: I did.
1: Yeah. Thanks, mate.
0: I took down an old telephone booth, wrapped it in black plastic, and I had it all down there for you so you could just unload the
1: togs, the
0: and
1: togs.
0: Launch and launch.
1: Did you do it? Did you do it in the end or not?
0: No, I didn't do it in the end.
1: Oh, funny.
0: I was doing it for you, mate. I needed a little butt buddy down
1: funny,
0: there.
1: Funny, funny, funny. Isn't it funny how, yes, thank you. Yeah. Congratulations to everybody, though, who did the swim on Sunday morning. Good on you, Butch. Yeah, thanks for bringing that story to our attention. We will try and get to the bottom of exactly where we're at and what it might all mean. Butcher Lindbeck, our Queanbeyan and Surrounding Districts correspondent, 5 to 7 on The Breakfast Show. Good morning, Alan.
2: Yeah, good morning, Ross. How are you?
1: Yeah, good, thanks, Alan. How are you this morning?
2: Yeah, travelling all right, thank you.
1: Good, good, good.
2: Just a quick theory on people not giving up their seats on public transport.
1: Yeah.
2: I don't travel on public transport that often, but people jump on bus, train, earbuds in their ears, eyes on the phone. They've got no idea what's happening around them. They don't see you.
1: And this was the point that that Ainslie was making, apparently on social media. The plea has gone out for people just to look up when buses and the trains stop, to have a look to see who's got on and whether they actually might need the seat, because people don't even bother to look up anymore, and they don't they're completely oblivious, Alan, that there might be someone standing right next to them who's struggling, who desperately needs a seat, and they're too busy looking at their device and have no idea. Yeah.
2: Yep. And also earbuds in, they don't hear people that might be right next to them sort of shuffling and trying to make a bit of a...
1: Yeah.
2: They just have no idea.
1: Mind you, I will put my hand up. I am guilty of that because I do listen on my earbuds to stuff all the time, but I don't sit there looking at my phone all the time for two reasons. One is it makes me motion sick.
2: I'm the same, yeah.
1: Yeah. But secondly, I just like looking at what's happening around me. I mean,
2: absolutely.
1: I like taking it all in.
2: I've got to see where I've got to get off.
1: Right? Well, actually, that's a good point. Because
2: miss my stop if I'm not watching.
1: Blokes like you and me, Alan, we might end up in Melbourne if we don't get off on time. Yeah,
2: absolutely.
1: Good, yeah, good thoughts, Alan. Thank you for sharing them with us this
2: Thank
1: morning.
2: You.
1: Thank you.
2: See you later. Bye-bye.
1: Yeah, bye-bye. Let me know what you think. I mean, what do you think? What do you put it down to? Or is it just older generation shouting at young people saying, it's not like in our day? Let me know what you think. 1300 681 666 or 0467 922 666. Our three clues to the news. All right. If you got I Only Want to Be With You by The Tourists, remember that song? The middle one, of course, was Don't Change by INXS. And the third one, Money Changes Everything by Cyndi Lauper. A couple of people have worked out the story, but if you want to have a crack at what the story is, then go right ahead. Let me know what you think it might be. Just quickly in the World Cup, full time, I think, in the Switzerland-Canada game, Switzerland won 2-1. And Bosnia and Herzegovina and Qatar still going, but it's Bosnia and Herzegovina 3, Qatar 1. Daniel Hayes is our duty forecaster at the Weather Bureau. Good morning to you, Daniel.
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1: Bit of fog about this morning in parts of our region and a little bit chilly. What are we in for the rest of the day?
3: Yes, it is quite foggy around at the moment. And light winds, for the most part, under the influence of the high pressure system, means that it may linger for a little while. Looking at, once it does clear, though, being a mostly sunny day, cool, as you said, -1 degree across most of the area, so a bit frosty as well as that fog. Clearing to that sunny day, up to around about 15 degrees, fairly similar to what we've had for the last few.

0: days, so not much change there. Perhaps gets a little bit cooler as we head through over the next couple of days with those maximums down by around about 1 or 2 degrees, around 14 degrees forecast for tomorrow. Little bit of cloud starting to come in, particularly as we head through into the weekend, which means we're less likely to get down to those negative temperatures. We'll look at seeing not too much else change.
1: No.
0: Some shower activity coming through over the weekend. Basically, there's a front that'll push into Western Australia from tomorrow. So by the time we get through the late Sunday, Monday, we're seeing that push across to the east. And so we'll start to see a few showers maybe coming in around the Canberra area as that moves through.
2: At this stage, a pretty dry weekend, a little bit chilly, but it should be fine. And make the most of it. Get out and enjoy the sunshine when it turns up. Good on you, Daniel. Appreciate it. Thank you.
0: Cheers, Ross.
2: Daniel Hayes, the duty forecaster at the Weather Bureau on ABC Canberra Breakfast. You are with me, Ross Solly. Coming up after the news, Andrew Lee's going to join us to talk about the latest survey of shopping costs. It's 7 o'clock.

0: The ASIO chief says Australia is grappling with an unprecedented number of security threats. Calls for the Integrity Commission to probe the ACT government's relationship with a property developer, and a copying controversy engulfs the winner of a National Portrait Gallery Prize. This is ABC News. Good morning. I'm Robert Baird. The head of Australia's domestic spy agency has suggested the nation's terror threat levels may need an overhaul. Joshua McIntosh reports.
1: Australia's terror threat level is currently at probable, which means there's a greater than 50% chance a terror attack will occur or be planned in the next 12 months. Delivering his annual threat assessment last night, ASIO Director General Mike Burgess has warned Australia faces an unprecedented volume and complexity of security threats.
2: Australia's terrorism threat level remains at probable, but I don't believe the system was designed for a situation like the one we face now. Probable does not tell the full story.
1: He's also defended the spy agency's allocation of resources to counter-terrorism in the years before December's Bondi Beach shooting. He says the agency responds to threats as they emerge and did so in the years before the Bondi attack.
0: Parliament is set to pass Labor's contentious capital gains tax and negative gearing changes today. As political reporter Lexi Junewick explains, the Prime Minister will use a major speech to defend the reforms.
3: Today, Anthony Albanese will tell the Committee for Economic Development of Australia State of the Nation Conference Labor's tax reforms will make a positive difference to people's lives. Changes to the capital gains tax and negative gearing are expected to pass Parliament today with support from the Greens in the Senate after Labor struck a deal with the minor party earlier this week. Mr Albanese's speech will say the reforms will help correct the negative consequences of tax changes made in 1999 and that the changes are right for the times and ready for the future.
0: Independent MPs Zali Steggall and Allegra Spender have announced they're forming a new centrist political party called Community Strong Australia. The two Teals say their party will focus on representing the communities they serve and on bringing Australians together. They say voters want practical solutions to issues like cost of living pressures, climate change, childcare, education and healthcare. They say Community Strong Australia provides an evidence-based, expert-informed alternative to the major parties. The independent MLA Fiona Carrick says wants the Integrity Commission's probe into the Phillip Pool redevelopment to scrutinise the government's decision-making processes. The commission announced yesterday it had launched its own investigation last year after assessing changes made to the territory plan for the site. The Auditor-General last week found a detailed needs analysis that the government relied upon in defending the rezoning was never completed. Ms Carrick has welcomed the investigation.
4: When the Integrity Commission undertakes an audit, it is clear something has gone badly wrong. And we need to make sure the investigation includes conversations with the government and Glencora, the owner of the pool at the time it was rezoned.
0: Meanwhile, a Legislative Assembly committee will undertake an inquiry into a new bill banning gifts from the gambling industry to politicians and political parties. Committee Chair and Liberal MLA Elizabeth Lee says the bill would add the gambling industry to a list of banned donors under the ACT Electoral Act.

0: alongside property developers and foreign entities. Submissions for the bill close on August 24. The latest property price data shows a higher proportion of units have been sold for a loss in the ACT so far this year compared to most other jurisdictions. Declan Gooch reports.
1: Data from analytics firm Cotality show units represented the largest share of loss-making property resales across the country. Just 2.4% of houses in the ACT were sold for less than they were purchased for in the first quarter of this year, compared with 10.2% of units. In Darwin, more than 22% of units sold at a loss, and in Melbourne, around 19%. Overall, around 1 in 20 Canberra property sales made a loss, averaging around $25,000. But across the country, Cotality says ongoing growth in property prices has led to a new record average gain. It's risen more than $10,000 to $377,000.
0: In South Australia, the state's primary industries minister says the government won't be surprised if further cases of the H5 bird flu are detected in that state. A migratory bird found on the Fluorio Peninsula has tested positive. It's the first time the strain has been detected in the state and comes after two confirmed cases in Western Australia. Minister Claire Scriven says although one case has been confirmed in SA, H5 bird flu is not established in that state.
2: It's not in the poultry industry, for example. So it still is that single case, which is good to know. But of course, we won't be surprised if we do find further cases going forward.
0: Overseas, temperature records have tumbled in Europe, where multiple countries are sweltering through a heatwave. Here's Europe correspondent Zoe Ford.
3: As the temperatures rose across the UK, the Met Office Weather Service issued only the second red warning for extreme heat in history. As predicted, the country recorded its hottest June day ever, hitting 36.1 degrees in Hampshire in the south. More than 1,000 schools in England and Wales stayed shut or closed early. Transport networks have also been affected, with rail operators cancelling services or slowing them down. Several countries in Western Europe are also in the grip of a heatwave. Temperature records have broken in France, where at least 48 people have died in the water over the past week trying to escape the heat.
0: Back home, a Canberra art historian says a painting copying controversy gives art competitions a bad name. New South Wales artist Jane Allen won a $20,000 Gold Coast Art Prize last year for a painting that mirrors another artist's work. And she's also been accused of imitating a Jean-Michel Basquiat painting in the National Portrait Gallery's 2022 Darling Portrait Prize. ANU art historian and critic Sasha Grishin says he was shocked.
4: I think it gives a really bad name to art competitions, where people go to these exhibitions and expect to see original work.
0: To the men's FIFA World Cup now, where Switzerland has topped Group B after beating host nation Canada 2-1 in Vancouver. Two goals early in the second half proved enough for Switzerland, who finished the group stage with two wins and a draw, while Canada has finished second. Bosnia and Herzegovina has finished third in the group after defeating Qatar 3-1. Meanwhile, defender Jacob Italiano has been ruled out of the Socceroos' crucial group match against Paraguay tomorrow. National Sport reporter David Mark is in San Jose.
5: Italiano picked up an adductor injury in training this week. The wingback has been an integral part of Tony Popovich's starting side in the two group games the Socceroos have played so far. The replacement options include Aziz Bajic, Jason Guerrier and Kai Truan. The Socceroos need to win or draw the match against Paraguay to clinch second spot in their group. Paraguay needs to beat Australia to jump into second. David Mark, ABC Sport, San Jose.
0: And with more sport, here's Jared Coote.
6: Australian boxer Liam Parro has won the IBF welterweight world title with a unanimous decision victory over Lewis Crocker in Brisbane. Parro joins Jeff Fenwick as the only Australian men to win world titles in two different weight classes after claiming the victory with scores of 115 to 113 on all three cards. Olympians will be able to apply for a new grant of $14,500 for each Games they compete in. The Fit for the Future Olympian grant has been established by the International Olympic Committee to support the sporting career of Olympic athletes or their career transition. A $203 million fund will be set aside for each Olympic Games, with the athletes who competed at this year's Winter Olympics the first to be able to apply. and leading tennis players will expand their prize money protest at

0: next week's Wimbledon, despite a 20% increase in this year's prize pool. Players plan to restrict post-match press conference appearances to 15 minutes throughout the first week of the tournament. The 15-minute limit is meant to symbolise the 15% of revenue, which the players claim Grand Slams allocate to prize money.
1: To finance, Wall Street stocks have ended mixed, weighed down by tech stocks. The Dow Jones Industrial Average rose 0.4%. The broad S&P 500 lost 0.1%, while the tech-heavy Nasdaq dropped 0.4%. The Australian share market is set to open higher later this morning. Oil is down. The global benchmark Brent crude is trading at $73.17 US a barrel. Gold is also down at $3,990 US dollars an ounce. And the Australian dollar is lower. It's buying 69 US cents. To Canberra's weather, another cool start to the day. There's a chance of some fog and frost about ahead of a sunny afternoon. 15 degrees, the forecast top. Right now at the airport, it's zero, and in Tuggeranong, minus one. 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
2: This is 666 ABC Canberra. Welcome to Breakfast with Ross Solly.
3: Cock-a-hoop is my word of the day today. To put it in a sentence for you, everyone's feeling cock-a-hoop about the Socceroos. Apparently whales might be a little bit racist. And apparently if the one whale doesn't speak the same sort of dialect as the other, they just snub them. I'm disappointed in you, whales. I thought you were better than that. I mean, you're clever enough to wear salmoners hats, but you're not clever enough to just break down those barriers and just recognise whales for the whales they are. I know the Weather Zone app's been playing up a little bit, but Brian has just sent me a text saying, currently minus 1.2 feels like minus 22.8, according to Weather Zone in Latham, says Brian. I suspect that that's probably not quite right.
4: Somebody, this is social media, but in Canberra is imploring people on public transport that at each stop, can you please look up from your phone and have a look around and see if anyone's got on who might be elderly or unwell or pregnant to stand up.
3: Yes. Can I say, I did get on a bus the other day and someone offered me a seat. And I was so offended.
5: If I'm in Sydney or a train or whatever, I have had heaps of people ask me, listen, mate, would you like a seat? And I went, no. Say, no, thank you.
3: Yeah. And then about three stops into the ride, you then turn around and say, actually, now that I think about it, I wouldn't mind that seat.
2: 666 ABC Canberra. Breakfast with Ross Solly.
3: Yeah, and a few people texting in just with their own experiences and what their thoughts are on this. And I'll get to some of those texts in a moment. 11 past 7, also this hour. So the government has made its decision. Now, remember I spoke to Rachel Stevens-Smith a few days ago just to ask what the ACT government was going to do regarding its dealings with KPMG. It's now made a decision on that. And also, we're going to look at, so yesterday we had Mark Parton on the show. He said he was going to refer the whole Philip Poole situation to the Integrity Commissioner. And then later on yesterday, we learned the Integrity Commissioner is one step ahead of all of us. And that apparently they've already kicked off an investigation. They did so late last year while we're all asleep. They kicked off their own investigation. So we're going to find out a bit more about that as well this hour. Lots to squeeze in. Now, also I got this text during the news, and if someone else can confirm this, not that I don't doubt you, Scott from Tuggeranong, but this does seem a little bit bizarre. Scott says, Ross, the new transport interchange at Woden has no clock. There's no digital clock. There's no analog clock. There's no sundial. All that money and no timepiece. Why? Do they not want us to know the buses are late? P.S. What is the time, Ross? Don't ask me. I'm the last. According to this, it says 13 past 7. I'm going to go with that. That seems bizarre. Is that right that there's not a single clock of any type at the new Woden interchange? That seems to be a little bit of an oversight. On manners and what you should be doing, what you shouldn't be doing, Ted says, the problem with the younger generation's lack of manners is they weren't taught it by their lazy parents. When parents constantly drill manners, kids learn it. When they don't, we get a rude, self-conscious society. Again, I don't think we should just tar everybody, because I reckon when we were younger as well, there was a few of us who might have been a bit rude at times. This listener, I'm a 51-year-old woman who works at the ANU. I opened the door for a female student who had their arms full and they totally ignored me and they

0: Didn't say thank you. It didn't occur to me to jam their foot in the door if they didn't say thank you. Great idea. I'm not encouraging violence. And Maureen says, having recently been referred to as elderly in another context, it was a surprise, but we, my husband and I, found it amusing rather than being offended, mainly as we didn't feel elderly. So if someone offered me a seat, I would not be offended, but I appreciate the gesture and politely say no. I think we're all taking ourselves far too seriously. Appreciate the gesture in an increasingly self-centered world. Very good words of advice there, Maureen. Speaking of good words, my word of the day today is cock-a-hoop. Cock-a-hoop, if you'd like to use that in a sentence this morning to show off your skills, go right ahead. The early morning games in the football, they're all over. Switzerland 2, Canada 1. Switzerland finished top of the group, Canada 2nd. Bosnia and Herzegovina had a 3-1 win over Qatar, so they finished 3rd in that group. That's the end of the early round of the Football World Cup. 14 past 7.
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0: The latest choice survey looking at supermarket prices has been released. What does it tell us in this moment of cost of living crisis, etc.? Andrew Lee is the Assistant Minister for Productivity, Competition, Charities and Treasury, and he joins us this morning. Dr. Andrew Lee, good morning to you.
3: Good morning, Ross. Great to be with you. Great. Cock-a-hoop like you are.
0: Yes, and are you feeling a bit cock-a-hoop to be up and about this morning? Is there any fog where you are, Andrew Lee? That's what I want to know this morning.
3: No, I was out running this morning. It was fog-free, but very icy.
0: Yes, very icy. There is a bit of fog around, apparently, in some parts of our listening area, so do take it easy. So what's the latest choice survey telling us, Andrew Lee? Normally we see the independents are doing pretty well. Is that the situation this time around?
3: Yeah, so if you take into account specials, and the choice basket has Aldi's basket at $68.60, Woolies coming in next at $76.82, and Coles with $78.50. And then IGA is $86.33. So this time round, we've got Woolies ahead of Coles, which is good news for them. And also, of course, a reminder that Aldi is still the cheapest, as it's been in each of these surveys that Choice has done by the government.
0: So, Andrew Lee, given all the publicity, given all the negative publicity and all the, you know, there's been inquiries, there's been fines, there's all sorts of stuff. What do you take away from this? The fact that it's about a $10 difference. Does it show that the message has got through to the bigger supermarkets now?
3: I think the big supermarkets are certainly on notice with our price gouging laws kicking in at the beginning of July, so just a couple of weeks away now. That's on top of the work we've done on shrinkflation, providing more resources to the ACCC to go after misconduct. And you've seen already, Ross, the cases they've taken against both Coles and Woolworths for discounts that weren't. And then also making sure that we're doing more to allow new supermarkets to enter by providing access to land, which has been an issue for grocery competition in the past.
0: What does this mean for, it's interesting, the latest inflation figures have just come out, Andrew Lee, and they're actually, inflation's on its way down, although the underlying inflation figures apparently, to those in the know, are still problematic. And I see that there are still economists around now saying we're still probably going to get a rate rise before the end of this year. Is that your reading of the economy as a man who studies it for a living?
3: Oh, look, I think that yesterday's results were welcome, but we certainly know that inflation's too high. Of course, the main driver of that is what's going on in Iran and the challenge that the economy has faced in that. We came to office with trim mean inflation close to 5% and rising. We've now got that moderating, but the cost of living relief that we're rolling out and the work that we're doing into making savings in the budget is all about making sure that we're getting putting downward pressure on inflation.
0: So do you think, though, that another rate rise there'll be a lot of people listening thinking, well, surely if inflation is coming down, how can they justify an increase? Do you think it's still possible, Andrew Lee, by the end of this year?
3: Oh, Ross, I think you'd look to the markets to get an estimate of that. It's not my job to be telling the Reserve Bank what to do or speculating on that. There's market estimates of probabilities out there. What we would say is that as a government, we're focused on getting inflation down. The work we're doing with choice, with price gouging, is all about putting downward pressure on prices, making sure that shoppers are getting a fair deal at the checkout, and at the same time,

0: making sure that farmers are getting a fairer deal through our new mandatory code of conduct, and that helps farmers in their dealing with the big supermarkets.
1: 19 past seven. Just on the deal that your government did this week with the Greens to get the capital gains tax changes through, or to get their support, there are reports today that investment properties which are jointly owned by a couple will lose that grandfathered exemption from capital gains tax and negative gearing in cases where one of the owners dies or there's a divorce and that the other half of the house is transferred to the surviving member of the marriage or the recipient in the divorce. Is that your understanding, Andrew Lee?
0: Well, Ross, the existing arrangements in the tax system cover the acquisition of assets. We're not changing those arrangements. There will be a range of complex...
1: But they're grandfathered, aren't they? They are grandfathered, those, the existing acquisition arrangements. The existing ownership arrangements are grandfathered. If the person is just inheriting half of a house which they own with their partner who's died, or in a divorce, are they going to lose the grandfathering protection that's in there for others?
0: Ross, I wouldn't want to be giving tax advice to what sounds like quite a specific question there. There is not a change to the general arrangements which have to do with inheritances of assets. There's certainly no change in inheritance taxation as part of these rules. Fundamentally, they're all about making sure that people have more of a chance to break into the house.
1: Yeah, no, I get that. I'm just wondering, and I respect that you shouldn't be handing out advice, but I'm just wondering if that is the case. Do you think that sounds fair, that others who are already taking advantage of the system and have taken advantage of the system and are benefiting from the grandfathering clauses that have been put in there, that they continue to enjoy those benefits, but somebody whose partner dies and then they take over the full ownership of the house, that they will be exempt from the grandfathering protection? Do you think that sounds fair? Does that sound right to you?
0: Well, Ross, the fundamental unfairness is a generation of young Canberrans struggling to break into the house.
1: Yeah, no, I get that. I do get that. But I'm just wondering about this grandfathering situation with people whose partners die or in a divorce case, they might get full settlement, full ownership of the house.
0: Well, look, this is how the existing arrangements in the tax system currently work in the acquisition of assets. We're not making changes to those. I do want to be careful about giving what sounds like specific advice for quite a detailed situation. Mm. Fundamentally, this is a package which gives all of the revenue back through tax cuts for working Australians, new working Australians tax offsets, and changes which are seeing already first-time buyers getting into the market where, for a generation, they've been crowded out by investors. Mm. That's a fundamental fairness question for Labor. We want to see the home ownership rate going back up rather than going down, as it's been doing for decades.
1: Interesting. Indeed. Good to have you on the show this morning. Thank you, Dr. Andrew. Are you going to go down tomorrow and watch the Socceroos, by the way, Andrew Lee? What do you reckon? 1 o'clock in Civic, I think it's going to be?
0: I don't know if I'm going to be down in Civic, Ross, but certainly looking forward to watching them.
1: Yeah, go the Socceroos. Just out of interest, do you think the Socceroos, do they reflect how monoculture would be wonderful in Australia, or is that a great reflection of multicultural Australia, Andrew Lee? Just out of interest.
0: They're a wonderful reflection of multicultural Australia, Ross. And I think soccer is possibly our most multicultural of sports. Mm. It draws Australia together and it reminds us of the strength and diversity. We're a nation which has benefited so wonderfully well from immigration. It doesn't just bring us people, but you also get those different styles of play that come into the game.
1: Yeah.
0: And in some sense, it's a microcosm of the benefits that migration brings to an economy.
1: Yeah.
0: Workplaces that work better when someone says, hey, this is how we used to do it in Vietnam, or this is how we do it in the United States, or this is how the UK does things. All of that diversity strengthens us. Monocultures are slow and tepid, and fundamentally, the sort of authoritarian sense around the monoculture debate really troubles me.
1: Yeah, I mean, and I thought the Socceroos is a great example of multicultural Australia, which is why I can't get my head around when Pauline Hanson said yesterday that this is a great example of what a monoculture Australia would look like, and I'm still battling away trying to understand that all. Appreciate your time this morning, Andrew Lee. Thank you.
0: Thanks so much, Ross.
1: That's Dr. Andrew Lee, the Minister for Productivity, Competition, Charities and Treasury. On the text line, this is from Leslie from Wright. By the way, Leslie...

I'm glad you succeeded in your battle with your grandchildren the other day, who were apparently telling Leslie that she had to turn the radio off and no more Ross, no more Ross, because they wanted to watch, I don't know, Thomas the Tank Engine or something. Leslie says it's a crying shame and a sad indictment of our society when the number of newly minted millionaires increases every year that the new Queen Bee and Care facility cannot be established easily. Fun fact, the almost complete cathedral in Barcelona, the Sagrada Familia, has been built over a 144-year period using only sustained public donations. I know it's not like for like, but this illustrates a recognition

0: intersection of common good versus the me mentality. A priority reset seems to be required, says Leslie. 24 past seven. So yes, as I mentioned yesterday on this program, Mark Parton joined us and said that he had referred the Philip Poole situation off to the Integrity Commissioner. And Fiona Carrick was also on with Alice yesterday afternoon and supported it and said there needs to be more questions asked. And then late yesterday, we learned that, in fact, the Integrity Commissioner already one step ahead of all of us and had already kicked off an investigation. I don't know how many people knew, but anyway, apparently it's been going on for some time. Louise Raisin is with Save Philip Poole and joins us this morning. Louise, good morning to you.
1: Good morning, Ross. How are you?
0: Yeah, good. I guess you had no idea either that the Integrity Commissioner was already looking into this.
1: It was a surprise to all of us as well. But we're very happy about it.
0: I was going to say, I'm sure you welcome it, though, do you?
1: Yes, very much so. It kind of shows the work that's been put in over the years by the group and keeping the pressure on. And Fiona, for at least 10 years, as President of the Woden Community Council, and Martin from Jiffley, who submitted numerous FOIs chasing the assessment of the evidence for the decision to cut the pool in half. So
0: yeah. Louise,
1: there's,
0: I wonder,
1: been a lot of work going on.
0: Yeah, I wonder if people not living in that part of Canberra who might be wondering, well, do we still want to chase this down because you've been promised a new 50-metre pool anyway, so in the end you're getting what you wish for. Why is there still so much passion about this?
1: Well, the promise for a 50-metre pool, they promised us a new ice rink in Tuggeranong, and that's not happening, doesn't look like it's happening soon. So how good are their promises? And there is no commitment to when that might happen. We'd like to see the Philip Pool stay open until the pool is built.
0: Mm.
1: The Philip Pool is the only kind of outdoor pool from Woden to the bottom of Tuggeranong. So it is used by not just Woden residents. I think they think about Philip Pool as serving the Woden community. It serves a much wider community. I know I swim with Tuggeranong Masters. They also swim at Philip Pool in the summer.
0: Mm.
1: I train there as well.
0: Yeah.
1: And the DA representations, I was checking the website this morning. They haven't got the original 119 representations on the site, but they've got the second round of 40 and the third round of 14. And
0: oh,
1: I remember
0: really?
1: You interviewing someone from planning, and they were kind of saying one thing but then contradicting themselves about the fact that there's less representations each time means it's better.
0: Yeah.
1: It wasn't better.
0: God, blimey, I would have thought they might have got that sorted out. So Louise, obviously there's still a lot of disappointment, a lot of concern out there. What do you want? What are the questions you would like the Integrity Commissioner to answer?
1: Some transparency around the decision, the transparency between the developer, the previous owner, Glencora, and the government, and what communications there were. The fact that the Auditor General said there was a report that was supposed to be done that wasn't done,
0: mm-hmm.
1: and that particularly they would have kept the pool open or changed it to a 25-metre pool. But we've lost so much infrastructure in that area. So that area alone, the pitch and putt, the basketball stadium, the lawn bowls, the tennis courts, all gone.
0: Mm.
1: The 10-pin bowling's gone. That's another development site.
0: Yeah.
1: The government hasn't committed to a location for the new pool. We have presented potential locations.
0: Yeah. So you basically just want a better idea of the timeline and who was involved in the discussions and what advice was or wasn't put forward. Basically, I mean, I think that's what a lot of people are just asking for, aren't they?
1: Yes, and the buck really stops with the minister.
0: Well, that's interesting because Yvette Berry so Yvette Berry on this show earlier this week said that she was disappointed with the public service. You're not buying that?
1: No, I'm not buying that because I've been a public servant for many years, and you provide evidence based on research and stakeholder consultation to your executive and to your minister. And she should be asking for that information, the evidence on how the decision or the recommendation for her decision, what that's based on.
0: Mm.

0: That's just public servant 101.
1: Yeah, that's
0: frank and fearless advice.
1: Well, yeah, old Frank and Fearless might have left the building a long time ago. But yes, Fiona Carrick saying the same thing, that where does the buck stop and why weren't more questions asked at a government level? Louise, good to chat with you this morning. Thanks for your time.
0: Thank you.
1: Louise Raisin, who is with Save Phillip Pool. We'll talk to Rachel Stephen-Smith after the news about KPMG hospital funding and this inquiry.
2: Good morning, Robert Baird with ABC News. An Australian woman in Syria with links to the Islamic State group, who was issued a temporary exclusion order to keep her out of the country, will now be allowed to return. Home Affairs Minister Tony Burke has revealed the woman applied for and has been granted a return permit under legal requirements. He says Australian intelligence and security agencies are ready and she will be under extreme monitoring. The woman and her child were among a larger group held in Syria's Al-Roj detention camp over their links to IS fighters. ASIO's Director General Mike Burgess has defended the spy agency's allocation of resources to counter terrorism in the years before last December's Bondi terror attack. ASIO's resourcing has become a focus of the Bondi Royal Commission, which is looking at how it spread resources across counterterrorism and foreign espionage. Mr. Burgess used his annual threat assessment speech last night to warn that Australia faces a growing number of more complex security threats. He says the agency responds to threats as they emerge and did so in the years before the Bondi attack.
3: We increased CT resourcing when we raised the threat level in 24, and it continued to grow in the months before Bondi. Resourcing followed the threat.
2: New real estate data reveals more than 10% of units in the ACT were sold at a loss in the first quarter of the year. The report from Cotality shows 10.2% of Canberra units were sold for less than they were purchased over the quarter, compared to just 2.4% of houses. That's a higher proportion than every capital city except Darwin, where more than 22% of units were sold at a loss. Overall, 5.8% of all property sales in the ACT were at a loss, the average being of just over $25,000. An art historian is calling for people to keep an open mind about an Australian artist facing copying claims. Jane Allen won a $20,000 Gold Coast Art Prize last year for a painting that mirrors a work by a celebrated artist, Nicholas Harding. And she's also been accused of imitating a painting by the renowned American artist Jean-Michel Basquiat in a 2022 National Portrait Gallery competition. But ANU Associate Professor Robert Wellington says it's very common for artists to borrow from each other's work. Overseas now, officials from Lebanon and Israel are discussing a US-backed proposal for Israeli forces to withdraw from parts of southern Lebanon and hand control of the territory to the Lebanese army. Correspondent Bridget Rollison reports from Jerusalem.
4: The Israeli and Lebanese ambassadors to the US are currently meeting for their fifth round of talks in Washington as they try to end the fighting between Israel and the Iran-backed militant group Hezbollah. At the centre of the discussions is a US-backed proposal for Israeli troops to pull out from some of the territory it occupies in southern Lebanon and hand control to the Lebanese army. Under the plan, Lebanese troops would undergo US training and vetting to ensure they're not linked to Hezbollah. But in a strong rebuke to Washington, Israel's defense minister, Israel Katz, says that he won't withdraw troops from southern Lebanon, even if the US demands it.
2: In Europe, heat records are tumbling as parts of the continent swelter through a heat wave. Hundreds of schools shut early in the UK, which hit its hottest June day on record. The mercury topped 35.7 degrees. At least 48 people have drowned in France in the past week while trying to escape the heat. And back home, Tasmania's infamous Neil the Seal is again causing headaches for authorities. The state's Department of Natural Resources and Environment has been forced to defend its use of a padded pole to try and move him on. Neil is a 1,000-kilogram southern elephant seal and is well known for popping up on shore in the southeast of the state. A video posted online on Wednesday shows Neil on a coastal suburban road with Environment Department staff trying to use a padded pole and a board to hit and prod the seal out of the way. A statement from NRE says the methods used are safe and part of a standard internationally recognised approach used by trained wildlife experts, and they're warning people not to approach Neil. To Canberra's weather, another cool start to the day. There's the chance of some fog and frost about. A sunny afternoon on the way, heading for 15 degrees. It's currently minus one at the airport and minus one also in Tuggeranong. 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
7: Hi, I'm Melissa Clark. On AM After 8, the Home Affairs Minister Tony Burke joins me to discuss ASIO's latest security assessment. And Channel 9 parts ways with Carl Stefanovic after a controversial interview.
8: Wangarali Majinu, Rossoli Breakfast, ABC Radio Canberra, Ngunnawalrari Wurundjeri.
1: And just on that, I got a text from, no name attached to this. This listener says, and it's a reasonable point. As a journalist, I sort of know what you're saying. This texter says, so Carl Stefanovic is an ultra-right winger because he interviewed Tommy Robinson on his podcast. What was he when he interviewed Bill Shorten on his podcast? By that logic, anyone who has interviewed Barnaby Joyce or Pauline Hanson can be labelled as a right winger too, right? I think it's called being a journalist. Look, it is a fair point. What I would say about that, though, is that it wasn't really like it wasn't a probing interview. It was a very chummy interview, but I get what you're saying, texter. It's a fair point. And just on, we've read out a lot of negative texts about manners this morning. I got this lovely message here from Sarah of Swinger Hill, which I think we need to all take on board this morning. Sarah says, I was out for a walk in Mawson after school one day this week, and a group of uniformed, happily loud school-age males walked towards me from the other direction on the same path. One suddenly spotted me and called out, off the path, everyone, let this lady through. They all stepped out of the way and several called out, have a nice day, as I thanked them and carried on my walk. It was such lovely manners, says Sarah. And this texter says, working in schools, I've seen that thank you is not often used. I'm always impressed with children who do say thank you and demonstrate lovely manners. I applaud parents who are teaching their children beautiful manners. Indeed, we should all applaud that. On ABC Canberra Breakfast, you are with me, Ross Solly, 23 minutes to 8. The Health Minister, Rachel Stephen-Smith, is with us this morning. Rachel Stephen-Smith, good morning to you.
9: Humorous. Good morning.
1: Good to have you on board, and it's a big day today for Tuggeranong residents in terms of health facilities. But before we get to that, a couple of other quick topics I want to raise with you. We learned yesterday that the Integrity Commissioner is already looking into what happened with Philip Poole and the whole deal around that. Were you aware of that?
9: I wasn't, Russ, but I'm not one of the relevant ministers. I wouldn't expect to have been aware of that. And obviously the Auditor General has released a report on that. So,
1: yeah,
9: there is some liaison between the Auditor General and the Integrity Commission, and there are requirements to refer matters to the Integrity Commission if particular senior people in government think that that is appropriate.
1: So, yeah, absolutely. I get that. No, I guess why I'm wondering is because it took a lot of people by surprise when this was announced yesterday, and I just wondered whether the government had actually been told. And I know that, you know, you're not the whole government, but it would seem to be something that might have come across the table at Cabinet or something. Oh, by the way, the Integrity Commissioner is having a look at how we dealt with the Tuggeranong, with the Philip Poole situation.
9: No, Ross, that's not how it generally works. Someone will refer something to the commissioner. The commission will make a decision about whether or not they undertake an investigation. Often they won't undertake an investigation, and the people who have made that referral might be told about that. No one else will even know that the matter has been referred. There are some...
1: So there's no... Can I just clarify? Sorry. So there's no obligation on the Integrity Commission to inform one of the parties that's involved that they are actually the subject of an investigation, to the best of your knowledge?
9: I can't actually comment on that. I don't think so, but I'm not one of those, like, I've not been a minister in any of these relevant portfolios. I wouldn't have been one of those people anyway.
1: All right. It's interesting. We'll try and find out if anybody was told. We did put a request in for the Integrity Commissioner. Unfortunately, they're not available to talk to us today, but it'd be fascinating to know if anyone at a government level was aware that this investigation was happening. Just on KPMG, Minister, and earlier this week you and I chatted about this and we were talking about what the government's response might be. I understand now that you and KPMG have come to an agreement that they'll be basically prevented from bidding for any work for the ACT for the next couple of months. Is that right?
9: That's right, Ross. So KPMG has agreed that it won't enter into any new bids for work with the ACT government from the 25th of June to the 9th of October. And that's while the Australian government is, of course, undertaking its review, and KPMG is undertaking independent reviews and working to strengthen its governance arrangements. I should also, you know, be clear that proposals that have been submitted prior to the 25th of June will continue to be assessed in line with value for money and evaluation criteria, but that does include compliance with the Charter of Procurement Values, which is very clear that it is not appropriate for the ACT government to enter into contracts that could create reputational damage or with companies that have been found to behave unethically.
1: So, correct me if I'm wrong then, does that mean that any submissions or any bids that KPMG have put in up until today, they will continue to be assessed, but if they put a bid in tomorrow, that'll be knocked back?
9: Well, they have agreed not to bid for any ACT government work from tomorrow.
1: So why is it okay? Why is a bid today okay and a bid tomorrow or the work not okay? What's the difference?
9: Well, there's a process currently underway for those that are being assessed. But as I said, those would have to be assessed in line with the Charter of Procurement Values, which is very clear that it is not appropriate for ACT government entities to enter into contracts with organisations that may present a risk to ACT government reputation or who have been found to behave unethically. So that Charter of Procurement Values will come into play in the consideration of any existing tender process.
1: Yeah, I get that. So from tomorrow, they will be considered KPMG to not be ethically attractive for us to deal with, but today they're okay. I just wonder why we don't, you know, if they put bids in at the moment.
9: Well, I didn't say that, Ross. I said that anyone assessing a tender process would have to consider the fact that KPMG has been found to behave unethically, and that is part of our Charter of Procurement Values.
1: Yeah, so why not just scrap all their bids?
9: But it is also part of a process that those processes need to continue to their conclusion, and KPMG may have submitted, I don't even know if KPMG has submitted it, has
1: no,
9: any current tender submissions underway, because it's not, ministers don't get involved in those matters.
1: Yeah, no, I get that. I guess the thing I'm wondering though is you've obviously deemed, and KPMG have put their hand up and said, okay, yeah, we've sort of let everybody down here. From tomorrow, we're not going to bid for anything, and you've agreed that that's the right approach. However, you also are then saying, but everything you've put in a bid in for up to now, if they have, that's still okay and we can still assess it. Why not just say, take everything that you've bid for in the past couple of months off the table because you have behaved badly and you shouldn't even be part of the process?
9: Well, I mean, this is a matter for the public service in terms of how those procurements are managed. And this is the agreement that the Under Treasury has come to with KPMG. But as I said, anyone assessing a procurement, and ministers are not involved in those assessments, would need to take into account compliance with the Charter of Procurement Values, which very explicitly says that you need to take account of ACT government reputation and the ethical behaviour of firms that you are engaging to undertake work. So I think that pretty much answers your question. I'm not in a position to dictate to those procurement officers what decisions they make, but the Charter of Procurement Values is very clear.
1: All right. And just to clarify, they can also apply to extend existing contracts that they have. So they could do that over the next couple of weeks as well, could they? Or next couple of months?
9: Yeah, so I think this is a matter of balancing the need for existing work to continue on and not be disrupted and delayed where someone from KPMG has been engaged to undertake that work. It is about getting on with the work of government. So it is a bit of a balancing act here, Ross, and I understand that people won't always agree on the balance that we have chosen here.

0: But there is some important, there is potentially important work underway that needs to continue.
1: Yeah, I guess some people might think, well, where's the punishment in this? Because basically they're still able to extend their contracts, anything they've put in for. Anyway, let's move on, Rachel Stevens-Smith. I get what you're saying, but I'm just wondering, because I know New South Wales have cracked down pretty hard on KPMG, and I know the feds have also put in some...
0: My understanding, Ross, is that we're taking the exact same approach as the feds and New South Wales, but extending further to the 9th of October, where the federal government has gone to the end of September. My understanding is we're taking the same approach as the federal government.
1: All right, 7:45. Let's talk about South Tuggeranong. Let's talk about some good news, Rachel Stevens-Smith. The South Tuggeranong Health Centre, which is indeed a good news story, because this is something which you've been working on for some time. The building's been happening. Where are we at with that?
0: Well, Ross, I am cock-a-hoop to be down in Tuggeranong today to talk about
1: the new minister. Tuggeranong Health. I can always rely on you to use our word of the day. Thank you very much.
0: And I even knew what it meant yesterday, Ross, when you used it and others were confused.
1: Yes.
0: I guess the English heritage.
1: I think it's a generational thing as well, Minister, might I just say.
0: Thanks, Ross. I think you might be right about that. We've invested through this latest budget more than $4 million over the next 4 years to operate the South Tuggeranong Health Centre once it opens. It's getting very close to physical completion, so it'll be opened later this year, this calendar year. And when it opens, when it's up and running, it'll have about 40 staff transitioning from our existing health services, so either providing outreach or relocating, plus further staff to support the day-to-day operation of the South Tuggeranong Health Centre. So it's about delivering care closer to home in a purpose-built facility for the people of South Tuggeranong.
1: So will it be providing new services or just relocating existing services?
0: So it will be providing some new services, largely relocating services to provide care closer to home. So things like community paediatrics, which is largely based out of Molonglo, they'll be providing services closer to home here, diabetes clinics, falls and injury prevention programs, community nursing programs and multidisciplinary group programs. And of course, the thing I'm really proud of, Ross, in our new health centres is dedicated purpose-built virtual care facilities. So people can come to the health centre and consult with their specialist online without having to go onto the hospital campus and try and find a park and navigate the hospital. They'll be able to get support to consult with their specialist online. And I was actually talking to one of our specialists yesterday and they were saying this type of service would really work for their type of specialty.
1: Thank you, Minister. Just this text, and this may or may not be right. I haven't had a chance to check this. Just on the KPMG, this text says, this is fundamentally untrue. New South Wales government has stopped KPMG from before all the work, and any extension has to go to the Secretary of the Department for Signage. Audit work is very easily extendable, and there is a lot of organisations who could do that work in a heartbeat in Canberra. You should use the same yardstick that the Labor government did with PwC. That's just on the text line, Minister.
0: Oh, thank you for that. My understanding is we're taking the same approach as the Commonwealth,
1: right.
0: But I will double check that. Extensions under current arrangements will be considered also in the light of, whether that work absolutely needs to continue. And New South Wales hasn't ruled it out. If it's going to the Secretary, it might still happen. And you would need to consider the Charter of Procurement Values in any extension of a contract as well. So that work is undertaken by our procurement officers.
1: All right, that makes sense. Rachel Stevens-Smith, appreciate your time. I was cock-a-hoop to have you on the show this morning. Thank you very much.
0: No worries.
1: That is Health Minister Rachel Stevens-Smith. 8:12 on The Breakfast Show. We're going to go to Tim Ayres in just a moment. But Helen, just with some quick traffic news for us. Good morning, Helen.
2: Good morning, Ross. How are you doing?
1: Yeah, good. Thank you.
2: State Circle is blocked just as you come off Adelaide Avenue, going clockwise around the circle. About where Perth Avenue is, where you turn left into where all the embassies and everything are. So there's a detour in place. So they're turning us onto Perth Avenue and then onto Empire Circuit and back onto Adelaide Avenue. But the traffic down to that turn off lane on Adelaide Avenue when I came out of the detour was already backing up. So if anyone's in that spot, get out of it and come around. It's blocked looks like on the map it's blocked all the way around to Kings Avenue.
1: Oh, God, blimey. All right, God, that's good timing.

0: create a bit of a fuss.
1: Yeah, I wonder if it's an accident or roadworks happening there. We will try and find out from the authorities. Good on you. Thank you, Helen. Thanks for letting us know. So, yeah, try and avoid that area if you can. We'll try and get more details from the authorities on what is going on there. 11 minutes to 8. So a couple of weeks ago, you might remember, we were talking about some a fresh round of job cuts that was happening at the CSIRO. At the time, we were hoping to speak to the Minister, Tim Ayres. He's a very busy man, though, but he has made some time available to us this morning. He's the Minister for Industry and Innovation and, of course, the Minister for Science. Tim Ayres, good morning to you and welcome to The Breakfast Show.
2: G'day, Ross. Really good to be on the show.
1: Thank you. Now, just on the job cuts, and I know that it's been a lot of water has passed under the bridge since the initial announcement, but in the budget you provided around $387 million extra for the CSIRO over 4 years. Just to clarify something, did you expect that money would help save some of those 350 jobs or not?
2: Well, these are quite separate questions. Since I've been appointed as the minister, it's been very clear to me that there is an effort that is required here to secure sustainability of the CSIRO. Mm. It is a really important institution for Australia. The CSIRO itself has been going through a reprioritisation of their research effort. But in funding terms, I know there have been people in your program claiming that there have been cuts. There's $1 billion every year in annual appropriations for the CSIRO. Last year before Christmas in my EFO, an additional $240 million. And this year in the budget, an additional $387.4 million. We are backing the institution and making sure that it's got the funding that it needs, because we look at the big challenges that Australia faces. Science is absolutely central to that effort.
1: Yeah, but when you say reprioritisation, do you think that would happen though if they had the funding to do what they want to do? Because it seems to me, talking to people within the CSIRO, that there are a lot of very worthwhile projects that have been scrapped or watered back, not because of reprioritisation, but because they just don't have the funding, Tim Ayres, to do it anymore.
2: Well, think about the counterfactual, though, Ross. If the government was providing additional funding to the CSIRO and nothing was changing in order to match the science priorities that Australia has and that the organisation has set out for itself, that would be unacceptable. We need the CSIRO match fit, focused on the priorities that Australia needs. And of course, that has meant there's been a process that has been very rigorous and broad-ranging process inside. Hundreds and hundreds of staff have been engaged in this effort. It's not
1: And hundreds of staff have lost their jobs. When critics say, Tim Ayres, that under your leadership and under your government, the CSIRO has actually shed more jobs than they did under Tony Abbott's leadership, that's right, isn't it? If you crunch the numbers, if you look at it, that's true.
2: Well, there's an additional well over $600 million of funding that I pointed out there.
1: Yeah, I'm just talking about jobs at the moment.
2: Yep, and the organisation is leaning into more effort in some areas like critical minerals, artificial intelligence, the Australian Centre for Disease Preparedness. Like, all of these are really high priorities for us. Now, think about the bird flu challenges that Australia is facing and future zoonotic disease challenges. The CSIRO is the core of our industrial and applied research in this area, and leaning into that effort is absolutely crucial for our wildlife, for our agricultural sector, for the Australian economy more broadly. Critical minerals research, making sure that we can make critical

0: Hewitt, and that will leave Australia with just one fire testing centre in the whole of the country. That can't be a great outcome, can it?
1: Well, I'll let the CSIRO management deal with the...
0: Do you know about that, though? Have you heard about that?
1: Yes.
0: You can confirm it?
1: But in terms of the specifics of when programs begin and when they end, let them speak to those issues. The principle that they have been engaged in here is making sure that there's no duplication of effort, that they're engaged with the other science organisations around the country, and that their effort is focused on the priorities that matter. Now, that does mean there are really good people, really good scientists and researchers, who will be doing different kinds of work. Some people will enter the organisation. Some people will leave. If you're a university,
0: yeah,
1: or another science or research organisation, programs begin and programs end.
0: A country our size, with just one fire testing centre, I mean, they ensure compliance with national building safety codes, they do all this sort of stuff. There are some people who are saying this is going to hold up home building, etc., etc. I mean, just having one for the entire country, Tim, that can't be a great result, can it?
1: Well, I haven't seen any evidence that it's going to have those kind of impacts. But we are, as a government, the Albanese government here, providing additional funding to the CSIRO at very large scale. I, as the minister, working very closely with them on these short and medium term questions, but also on the long term, to make sure that this organisation has the assets and the infrastructure, the equipment and the staff, the relationships with the broader sector, to make it this week on its 100th anniversary a match fit, capable scientific organisation for Australia that's the heart of our industrial research. Like, that's our ambition here, and we are leaning into this in a real way with real dollars that are going to make a real
0: difference. Because I know I'm a bit conscious of the time, but just on AI, there was a pretty robust debate in the Senate this week. Are you considering, Minister, a text and data mining exemption to give the green light for AI companies to mine creative data free of charge here in Australia? Is that on the table?
1: No, it's not.
0: It will not happen.
1: There will be, despite some of the assertions that have been made about this, we've been very clear. Text and data mining exemption is not on the table for Australia.
0: Are we at risk of taking ourselves out of the game, though?
1: That's the point, right? Like, this is an important capability where in Australia's interest, in our security interest, and in our resilience interest, I want to see as much of the technology stack here in Australia so that it's Australians who are shaping the future of this technology, that we're not just on the end of, you know, a long tech supply chain.
0: And can we do that if we don't give these AI companies access, free access, to creative data?
1: Well, we've been very clear about this. There won't be a text and data mining exemption. That's not on the table, but we do want to see broadly... Australia capturing the economic and resilience benefit of this here in Australia. We want it spread across the Australian economy so that everybody benefits, not just in the big cities, but in the bush as well. And we're very focused on, we've established the AI Safety Institute. It's up and running now and working across our agencies and with international partners. And we're working to secure training and a range of other capabilities here, because it's in our national interest and in the interest of our resilience and our sovereignty.
0: It is the future. Tim Ayres, really appreciate your time this morning. Thank you.
1: Thanks, Ross.
0: That's Senator Tim Ayres, the Minister for Industry and Innovation, and also the Minister for Science. Good morning, Saskia Mabin.
2: Good morning.
0: How are you going?
2: That was a little bit of a pregnant pause there where
0: I accidentally hit the wrong button.
2: Oh, it's all right. It built suspense. How are you?
0: Are you enjoying a lot of people using cock-a-hoop this morning. That's our word of the day.
2: I've been enjoying it actually quite a lot.
0: Yeah.
2: I haven't used it myself since you taught me the term yesterday.
0: Tell you what, I am absolutely cock-a-hoop about Vicar and Linda Ball being on your show today.
2: Oh, you should be, because it is such a nice chat. Yeah, they've got a new album out. It's called Where Do You Come From? They are in the ARIA Hall of Fame, and they are just so good to talk to, Ross. So down to earth, really interesting.

0: story. They've been singing together since they were children. Interestingly, they are very open about speaking about a big blow up that they had some time ago and a big rift between the sisters. And it was their mum who had to kind of force them to come back together. And they talk about that.
1: Did she sit there and say, right, you're not getting any dinner until the two of you say sorry and move on? Because that's what mums do.
0: Well, see, they were adults when all of this happened.
1: No, it doesn't matter. I don't care. You still sit them down and say, you're not getting any dinner until you apologise to your sister.
0: Yeah.
1: All right. Looking forward to that chat very, very much. David Pocock will join us after the news and AM. It's 8 o'clock.

0: Good morning, Robert Baird with ABC News. The last Australian woman held in a Syrian detention camp over links to the Islamic State group will be allowed to return to the country. The woman was the only person issued a temporary exclusion order to block her return, but had applied for a return permit, which Home Affairs Minister Tony Burke says the government is legally obliged to issue. The woman and her child were among a larger cohort of Australians held in Syria's Al-Roj detention camp for their connections to IS fighters. Mr. Burke says she'll be under strict surveillance.
1: She will have to report and we will have to know where she lives, where she works, where she studies. If she books a ticket to anywhere, she cannot use any telecommunications device without 24 hours notice being given, and that applies to a phone, to an email account, to anything on the internet.
0: The NATO chief is back in Washington, D.C. to meet with President Donald Trump as he seeks to ease tensions between Europe and the U.S. North America correspondent Cayman Gock has more.
2: NATO Secretary-General Mark Rutte is visiting the US for the fifth time in 18 months to meet with President Donald Trump, who has in recent months lashed out at Europe. The US president has repeatedly threatened to withdraw from the alliance, angered over European allies' refusal to allow the US access to military bases for the Iran war. NATO allies were not consulted or advised the US would start the war in February. Mr. Rutte, who has been nicknamed the Trump Whisperer, is trying to ease tensions ahead of a high-stakes NATO summit in Turkey next month. Cayman Gock, ABC News, Washington.
0: Meanwhile, Israel says it's not been asked by the US to withdraw from southern Lebanon and plans to remain there. Israeli troops are occupying large swathes of the south in a bid to destroy the Hezbollah militant group. Lebanese and Israeli officials are meeting this week in Washington as part of direct negotiations between the two countries, through which Lebanon hopes to reach a plan for Israeli withdrawal. However, its Prime Minister Benjamin Netanyahu says under his watch, Israel will remain in Lebanon.
3: There is more work to be done in Gaza, in Lebanon, and against Iran too. But I want to tell you two things. As long as I am Prime Minister, Iran will not have nuclear weapons. And another thing, as long as I am Prime Minister, we will maintain the security zone in southern Lebanon.
0: Back home, campaigners opposed to the planned redevelopment of the Phillips Swimming Pool site have welcomed news the ACT Integrity Commission is investigating the project. The ACT's Auditor-General last week found a detailed needs analysis which would have backed up the government's decision to allow Geocon to demolish the pool was never completed, even though the government cited that document to defend the plan. Louise Raisin from Save Phillip Pool says she's hoping the investigation, which the commission launched by itself last year, will be revealing.
4: Some transparency around the decision, the transparency between the developer, the previous owner, Glencora, and the government, and what communications there were. The fact that the Auditor General said there was a report that was supposed to be done that wasn't done.
0: In the NRL, Newcastle forward Asu Kapawa has been hit with a six-match ban for using a homophobic slur in a New South Wales Cup rugby league match. Kapawa pleaded guilty at the judiciary to making the slur in the Knights' reserve grade defeat of St George Illawarra last week. He was sent from the field before half-time. Kapawa issued a personal apology, acknowledging the harm caused by his words. The former Wests Tiger and Penrith player is yet to make his senior debut for the Knights. To the FIFA World Cup now, where Australia has suffered a big injury blow a day before its final group stage game against Paraguay. Tom Wildey has the details from Santa Clara.
5: Already missing winger Matthew Lechie, Tony Popovich's playing stocks took another hit with first-choice wing-back Jacob Italiano ruled out with a groin injury.

0: It leaves Popovic weighing up whether to play the left-footed Aziz Bajic or centre-back Jason Guerrier on the right of defence. Australia will finish second in its group with either a win or draw, but it should also progress if it loses. Tom Wilde, ABC Sport, Santa Clara.
1: And in Vancouver, Switzerland has defeated host nation Canada 2-1 to top Group B. It means Canada finishes second and Bosnia and Herzegovina third after beating Qatar 3-1. The final rankings of Group C are also on the line in matches underway just now. Brazil is taking on Scotland and Morocco playing Haiti. This is ABC News.
2: Good morning. Welcome to AM. I'm Melissa Clark in Canberra, coming to you from Ngunnawal country and acknowledging other custodians. On today's program, TV star Karl Stefanovic to leave Channel 9 after an interview with a controversial British far-right activist. And is the big correction upon us? What's happening with the real estate market amid rate hikes and tax reform?
3: That is really slowing down market dynamics. And when we have a low consumer sentiment, it does play out in paused decisions, delayed decisions, and generally fewer transactions.
2: But first, ASIO Director General Mike Burgess has warned the security threats facing Australia are growing in number and complexity. Delivering his annual threat assessment in Canberra last night, he defended the agency's resourcing decisions in the years leading up to last December's Bondi terrorist attack. He also revealed 14 terror-related cases have been, quote, successfully resolved since then, and outlined new details on how Iran has directed anti-Semitic attacks here in Australia. Tony Burke is the Minister for Home Affairs, Immigration, Citizenship and Cybersecurity. I spoke to him about the ASIO Director General's speech and about the imminent return of the last ISIS-linked woman who had been excluded from entering Australia. Tony Burke, thanks for speaking with AM this morning.
4: Good morning.
2: Mike Burgess said last night that the national terrorism threat level doesn't do a good job of describing the circumstances we face. Does the system need to be adjusted to make sure Australians really are getting a sense of what the threat is?
4: This is something that we're looking at. The challenge that the Director General went through last night is effectively, once you're at probable, the next official ratcheting up is expected, where you have a very specific event that you have intelligence about that is about to occur. And we are not at that point. But within probable, there is a spectrum. And what Mike Burgess was making very clear last night is it has continued to increase the intensity of the threat level since we originally did the escalation to probable.
2: So is there a formal process of reviewing these threat levels underway?
4: There is a review that's happening on that, that's right. And different countries, particularly our Five Eyes partners, everyone does it a slightly different way, and we're looking at that. The thing that matters is making sure that the Australian people, but also all the law enforcement agencies, get the best possible information. And so in the absence of there being a change in label, last night's speech served that exact purpose.
2: Okay. Do you think it would need more gradations in how we look at the threat, or is it the description of the threats that might do a better job of helping convey what we're facing?
4: I guess that's part of what we're considering at the moment. But certainly the threats to national security have continued to increase. And as the temperature continues to rise, it's important that our agencies and the Australian public are given information about that.
2: He told us last night that there had been 14 events that had been dealt with since the Bondi terrorist attack that were terrorism threats. Can you give us a sense of how serious those incidents were?
4: Well, one of the challenges is we often look back on severity based simply on whether it happened. And every one of these where you intercept before an event actually happens, had that not occurred, then you know, these are people who want to cause real harm.
2: So all 14 of those could have been very serious events if they hadn't
4: you don't
2: been
4: get any terrorism event, even when it's an arson attack, carries a risk to life. When the Adas Israel synagogue fire took place, that arson attack, that terrorist attack, state-sponsored from Iran, we were lucky that no one was harmed, but there was certainly a very real risk that people would have been harmed.
2: On that case, the attack on the Adas Israel synagogue, Mike Burgess gave us a bit more detail last night about...

0: man that directed that, someone who had lived in Australia, who's now in Iraq. He said that he's now in detention over there for unspecified reasons. Is there any prospect of the victims and the community that suffered at the hands of that attack getting justice from this individual?
1: Well, I'm glad that he's locked up. I'm glad that he's locked up. And if he's locked up in another country rather than here, I'm not particularly troubled by that, but he should be locked up.
0: You don't think it would be good to have a particular prosecution for this crime in particular?
1: Well, certainly I don't want him at the end of a crime being released into the community in Australia. If he's offshore and out of Australia, I'm happier than if he's here. So at the moment, he's locked up and that's appropriate. If there was a situation where the alternative was freedom, then absolutely I'd want him to be being prosecuted. But I want him in a position where he can do as little harm as possible. Yeah, that particular attack, it brought all the concepts together. It was foreign interference. It was a terrorist attack. Mm. It involved organised crime. It's the exact concept that Mike Burgess is talking about in the speech, where we used to look at things in silos, and some of the discussion lately has been, oh, but how much is on counter-terrorism versus foreign interference? And the point was made, I think, really strongly last night. These are no longer separate entities.
0: The complexity that he outlined. While we have you, just a couple of other issues. We have one Australian woman with ISIS, links to ISIS families, prevented from returning to Australia because of that temporary exclusion order. Has this woman applied for a return permit?
1: Yeah, if I can take you through that, because there's some complexity to this that your listeners won't be familiar with, so if I can explain. The temporary exclusion order applies until a permit is issued, and when a permit is requested, a permit lawfully has to be issued. I've been working through with my department, my agencies, Australian Federal Police and ASIO, and with the lawyers to see every possible condition we can put on that permit.
0: So the request has been made?
1: The request has been made. We received the final advice yesterday that post-entry conditions, that's all the surveillance conditions, there's a whole series of conditions we can put in place there, but we received the final advice yesterday that we can no longer have an exclusion condition any longer for her. We've checked with our agencies. They are ready. So that permit gets issued. What it then means is the conditions that do apply to her are everything that is possible. So, for example, she will have to report and we will have to know where she lives, where she works, where she studies, if she books a ticket to anywhere. For telecommunications, you cannot use any telecommunications device without 24 hours notice being given, and that applies to a phone, to an email account, to anything on the internet. Even if you want to use a public phone, it's 24 hours notice. Any social media, 24 hours notice on everything has to be given, so that there will be a very high level of scrutiny and surveillance, and we have gone absolutely to the legal limit that we're able to.
0: And that's the advice you've received. Has that return permit then now been issued, or
1: yes,
0: is that imminent? It has been issued.
1: Yes.
0: So she could now return at any time under those conditions you've just outlined.
1: That's right. And that's the absolute legal limit we've been able to go to, and our agencies are ready.
0: And is this woman and her child the last of the ISIS-linked members that you're aware of that we would be anticipating returning to Australia?
1: That's the people who are in those camps. That's the total number of the people in those camps. But I should add, there has been a focus on these individuals who are in the camps because there were a whole lot of interviews given from them. There have been people returning since long before we came to government, including 45 men who went there to fight, all of whom had returned before we came to office. So the concept of there being returns, there being surveillance, there being work that our agencies have to do for people who have made a horrific, ugly decision, that has continued for a very long time.
0: The other thing is immigration that you have to do is decide whether or not to allow people to come on a visa to speak or to cancel their visas if they're hate speakers. We know the far-right activist Tommy Robinson has previously been cancelled and rejected from speaking in Australia. What do you make of his appearance on a podcast being hosted by a prominent Australian?
1: Well, he certainly wouldn't get a visa under me. He certainly wouldn't get a platform under me. The last thing we need in Australia is for the temperature to be raised by people who want to spread hatred being given a louder voice. He was banned by Scott Morrison and Peter Dutton. They knocked back a visa for him. I've made it even harder for people doing speaking tours to get visas here. When our security agencies tell us to turn the temperature down, it's for a reason. And there is a direct line between people who use dehumanising language and then when we end up seeing examples of violence. I just say turn the temperature down.
0: Tony Burke, thanks very much for speaking to AM this morning.
1: Great to be back.
0: And Tony Burke is the Minister for Home Affairs, Immigration, Citizenship and Cybersecurity. And the Shadow Minister for Defence, James Patterson, has spoken to Sky News about the imminent return of the last of the so-called ISIS brides.
2: Yes, well, I caught part of that interview and it was a rather tortured explanation from the Minister for Home Affairs, Tony Burke, about why this wasn't his fault. There was nothing he could do. But the bottom line is the Albanese Labor government has issued a return permit to a member of ISIS, an affiliate of ISIS, to return to our country who was previously blocked from returning to our country. This is a government which has failed at every turn when it comes to the management of these so-called ISIS brides, really just ISIS members, who left our country to join a abhorrent terrorist organisation that viciously persecuted, murdered, raped and tortured people.
0: The Shadow Minister for Defence, James Patterson. Now, he's a fixture of Australian breakfast television, but this morning, long-time Today Show host Karl Stefanovic is believed to be on his way out the door at the Nine Network. It follows his chummy podcast interview with British far-right anti-immigration activist Tommy Robinson, who, as we've just heard from the Immigration Minister, has previously been barred from coming to Australia. Nick Grimm reports.
3: Breaking today, a Melbourne machete attack at two men seriously
4: uncharacteristically unseen and unheard. There was no sign of Karl Stefanovic as the Today Show went to air this morning, despite the well-known presenter making headlines across the nation's other media outlets.
5: Channel 9 is reportedly preparing to part ways with long-serving Today Show host.
3: Karl Stefanovic is expected to leave the network.
4: Now, a slew of reports indicating his absence due to his other job, his side hustle podcast, independent of the Nine Network, but bringing fallout to the commercial broadcaster all the same.
6: Tommy, great to talk with you, finally.
4: The interview with Tommy Robinson was removed from streaming platforms this week, possibly not so much for what the controversial anti-immigration activist had to say, but for Karl Stefanovic's own words, including a promotional video showing the interviewee turning the tables on the interviewer, gaining his non-objective take on the UK's now former Prime Minister.
7: Well, you bump into some interesting types on the streets here, the tough mean streets of the UK. Keir Starmer's out, Tommy Robinson's on the show tonight. And Tommy, how are you feeling?
8: I'm good. Can I ask you a question?
7: Yes.
8: Keir Starmer is a...
4: Media commentator Steve Kerry is a former commercial TV news director.
9: Nine has clearly hit the panic button and said this is not aligning with our brand. Carl's going off doing his own thing, so now we're going to have this chat with him about his future at the Nine Network. But to me, it's all about Carl creating and making a controversial podcast to get engagement for his podcast.
4: And not only raising the ire of his employers at the Nine Network, Karl Stefanovic's interview had the digital ether crackling with the response from rival podcasters like this.
10: The mask is well and truly off. I feel like when we look back on how fascism became a normal part of Australian life, we are going to remember that daytime TV hosts helped bring us here.
4: And this.
11: There you go. The far-right agitator, Tommy Robinson, with his slew of offences and inflammatory language.
4: Some observers asking today whether Karl Stefanovic might now have second thoughts about his handling of the entire matter. Sam Buckingham-Jones is media reporter for the Australian Financial Review.
12: If he wanted out, if he wanted to be sort of, you know, I guess sacked and have some sort of, you know, walk away, I've been cancelled, build his audience off the back of that, then I could understand that. But it's the fact that he took the podcast down willingly. And from every side that I talk to, they tell me that Nine did not direct him to tell it down. Like, and whether there was some pressure, whether there was some, you know, mate, pull your head in, what are you doing, something like that, that's one thing. But as far as I can gather, there was no one saying take it down or else.
4: The federal government regards it as an issue of national significance, with Home Affairs Minister Tony Burke telling AM earlier in the program, it takes a dim view of anyone giving a louder voice to those who spread hatred. And in a statement, Nine has said it has no involvement with the independently produced Carl Stefanovic podcast.

0: includes its choice of guests. Nevertheless, the company goes on to state it's taking this matter seriously.
1: Nick Grimm, you're listening to AM, where it's 19 minutes past 8. South Australia has become the second state to record a case of the deadly H5 bird flu. A large migratory seabird tested positive for the virus after being found about 80 kilometres south of Adelaide. Isabel Massali reports.
2: Justin Biddle predicted H5 bird flu was coming, but he didn't expect his wildlife rescue group to be South Australia's ground zero.
3: So the giant petrel came in on the 14th of June, which was Saturday week. It's presented like a lot of other giant petrels and other seabirds have, where it was a bit weak and debilitated. It wasn't showing any bird flu symptom signs that we could tell. Yeah, it all seemed pretty normal with it. But yeah, once we heard about the WA cases, we thought, oh, that's a bit of a red flag.
2: The bird was soon tested with the positive result revealed yesterday. Justin Biddle was then told the facility will be locked down for biosecurity reasons.
3: Yeah, the volunteers are a little bit disappointed. I think they're still worried about the animals that are in care. Yeah, a little bit upset that it's happened, but, you know, understanding that, you know, we're trying to do everything we can to do it all the right way.
2: The sick bird was found on the Fleurieu Peninsula and was a wild migratory bird, just like the brown skua and giant petrel that tested positive in Western Australia. More testing is underway on another suspected case in the state. Dr. Jane Younger is with the Institute for Marine and Antarctic Studies at the University of Tasmania.
4: Giant petrels are, during the winter months, we do have quite a few, particularly juvenile ones, off the coast of southern Australia. So it's not unusual that they're kind of hanging around our coastline. Given that, and given that we're seeing, you know, a lot of infection across the Southern Ocean and a few positive cases now on Australian beaches, I think we probably could expect a few more cases coming in the next few weeks.
2: She explains a national task force was set up in 2024 for avian influenza. It's been testing scenarios and has put biosecurity plans into place.
4: Given that we've now seen 3 positive cases in a few days, I think we need to be, you know, concerned but not overly panicked. We haven't seen any evidence of bird flu infecting or killing Australian wildlife so far. There's been no positive detection in Australian poultry farms. So we aren't actually at an outbreak situation yet. But given that we are seeing more positive cases turning up on our beaches, there is the potential for transmission.
2: While no cases have been recorded in poultry farms, news of the seabird cases disrupted business with Australia's largest chicken meat buyer, Papua New Guinea. Federal Agriculture Minister Julie Collins providing this update late yesterday.
5: My department has just received advice from the PNG that the suspension of poultry meat and poultry products has been lifted with some exceptions, and we'll continue to work with them on this.
2: Authorities are also encouraging Australians to keep eating chicken meat and eggs as there's no risk to human health.
1: Isabel Massali reporting with Catherine Birmingham. And the South Australian Premier, Peter Malinauskas, says he's concerned about the potential impact on native bird life and on the poultry industry. He says escalating monitoring and detection is the top priority.
6: If we are able to detect bird flu in the mainland or close to poultry facilities, then we can respond pretty quickly. Particularly if it does get into a poultry farm, then we have processes in place to be able to make sure that we seek to quarantine the impact before it is spread. Now, that of course means the destruction of poultry birds if necessary, and that's actually logistically a substantial task and not an easy task.
1: The South Australian Premier, Peter Malinauskas. Up to $122,000 could be wiped off the median value of a home in Sydney in the next year. And Melbourne's median house price could fall below $1 million. That's according to new forecasts by the real estate portal Domain. Here's political reporter Pablo Viñales.
7: A fall in house prices may be news property owners dread, but something first home buyers would embrace. Real estate platform Domain has released its housing price forecast for the next financial year and estimates significant falls in Sydney and Melbourne. Nicola Powell is Domain's chief residential economist.
8: Worst case scenario for Sydney, we could see up to 7% decline in house prices. So that's $122,000 from the median house price. And

0: We've got that lower range forecast sitting at minus 8% for house prices in Melbourne, which could see $84,000 shaved from the median house price in Melbourne.
1: The Reserve Bank hiked rates at three consecutive meetings in February, March and May this year and kept rates on hold at 4.35% last week. Nicola Powell says the effects are clear to see.
0: That is having a marked impact on how much people are willing to pay for a home. And then when we layer that with a fragile consumer sentiment, that is really slowing down market dynamics.
1: Canberra is also forecast to see a moderate drop of about $43,000 off the median house. But price growth in other capitals like Brisbane, Adelaide and Perth is expected to continue. Housing policy was front and centre in Parliament yesterday after the Housing Minister, Claire O'Neill, said this on Radio National Breakfast.
2: The housing market's cyclical in Australia, a very uncontroversial comment. We see periods of very significant house price growth and then we see the market make a correction, and that's what we're seeing at the moment.
3: So we're in a market correction now?
2: That's correct.
1: Treasurer Jim Chalmers later clarifying.
4: Well, I think the Housing Minister was using a general description rather than a technical definition.
1: A market correction is considered a drop of 10%, which economists say is unlikely. Further complicating the situation, a rise in underlying inflation. While headline inflation eased to 4% in the 12 months to May, down from 4.2% in April, underlying inflation, which is the RBA's preferred measure, rose to 3.6% in May from 3%.

0: 8.4%. Pradeep Philip is from Deloitte Access Economics.
1: While our economy is softening, we've still got elevated inflation. And that is the conundrum that the Reserve Bank of Australia will have to deal with.
0: Ahead of another rate decision in August, he says the Reserve Bank will also have to consider volatility globally, namely the war in the Middle East.
2: Pablo Viñales. Business groups are frustrated by the federal government's efforts to push a union-friendly bill through Parliament with limited scrutiny. Much of the legislation deals with the backlog of unfair dismissal cases before the Fair Work Commission and has widespread support, but the government has been accused of tacking on an extra element that would increase the risk of corruption. Bran Black is the Chief Executive of the Business Council of Australia. He joined me a short time ago.
3: Well, what this bill does is give the federal government the power to discriminate against employers based on whether or not they have a union-endorsed enterprise bargaining agreement for the purposes of awarding procurement opportunities or grants. And what this type of arrangement reflects is precisely the type of legislative arrangement that applied in Victoria that led to direct corruption outcomes. And this was, of course, the subject of reporting by Geoffrey Watson, SC, with respect to the Victorian Big Build, where he found that these types of arrangements helped facilitate $15 billion worth of corruption. But our concern is that this bill applies precisely these types of arrangements right across Australia's economy. We can't understand.
2: The government says the construction sector will be excluded. Is that not sufficient to assuage your concerns?
3: It's absolutely not sufficient for a couple of reasons. The first is that the mere fact that construction has to be excluded accepts the enormous risk that this bill in and of itself carries. But secondly, if you exclude construction, you've still got the rest of the economy covered. So this could be the medical sector, or mining, or manufacturing, or it could be the charitable sector, or defence. Any sector that has a procurement relationship with government, any sector that is engaging with government for the purposes of grants, any sector at all is subject to these arrangements. And what Geoffrey Watson said in his commentary just this morning was that when you put the power to give an EBA into the hands of a very few people, it means that it is very, very easily corrupted. And that's our concern here.
2: It looks like this legislation is set to move through both houses of parliament in this fortnight. What discussions have you had with the minister about this? Has there been any reception for your concerns?
3: Well, we've been absolutely clear with the minister from day one, once this particular provision was raised, that we would be strongly objecting to it, and we are. They've been emphasised by Geoffrey Watson, SC, who of course did so much good work in New South Wales to tackle corruption. He's made comments today that this particular bill is an enormous corruption risk for the Commonwealth, for every taxpayer, because it adds enormously to the risk of cost blowouts across our economy.
2: Bran Black, thanks very much for speaking to AM this morning.
3: It's my pleasure anytime.
2: And Bran Black is the Chief Executive of the Business Council of Australia. In finance, Wall Street stocks have ended mixed, but oil prices have fallen to their lowest level since the start of the Iran war. More tankers expected to move out of the Strait of Hormuz. So looking at the global benchmark, Brent crude, it's trading at $73.33 US a barrel. And that's AM for today. I'm Melissa Clark. The time now, it's 8:30.
4: This is 666 ABC Canberra. Welcome to Breakfast with Ross Solly.
5: Louise Raisin is with Save Philip Poole, but I guess you had no idea either that the Integrity Commissioner was already looking into this.
6: It was a surprise to all of us as well.
5: Yvette Berry on this show earlier this week said that she was disappointed with the public service. You're not buying that?
6: You provide evidence based on research and stakeholder consultation, and she should be asking for that information. That's just Public Servant 101.
5: From tomorrow, they will be considered KPMG to not be ethically attractive for us to deal with, but today they're okay.
7: Anyone assessing a tender process would have to consider the fact that KPMG has been found to behave unethically, and that is part of our Charter of Procurement.
5: Yes, so why not just scrap all their bids?
8: I want to see as much of the technology stack here in Australia so that it's Australians who are shaping the future of this technology, that we're not just on the end of

0: a long tech supply chain.
1: And can we do that if we don't give these AI companies access, free access, to creative data?
0: Well, we've been very clear about this. There won't be a text and data mining exemption.
1: Are you enjoying a lot of people using Cockahoop this morning? That's our word of the day.
2: I've been enjoying it actually quite a lot.
1: Yeah.
3: 666 ABC Canberra. Breakfast with Ross Song.
1: And why wouldn't you? Sorry to talk over that man there. Why wouldn't you? It's an awesome word of the day. Cockahoop. You've only got 28 minutes or so to use it if you still want to use it. Although I'm sure Saskia would appreciate it if you can slip it into text with her when she comes on from 5 minutes past nine. It is The Breakfast Show with me, Ross Solly. Great to be with you this morning. Just before I go to Robert Baird, who's got the very latest news for us, just on the Philip pool and this inquiry, and I did ask earlier this morning, given the fact that Woden's going to get a new pool anyway now, does it all matter? Kent from Bruce makes a very good point on the text line. Another reason to pursue what happened is that having given away the existing pool, we have to pay to construct a new one. This unnecessarily diverts money from a budget already in deficit. And it's a very, very good point that you make, Kent from Bruce. I was a bit surprised, I don't know if anyone else was, that apparently the government, well, certainly Rachel Stephen-Smith, she wasn't involved as a minister directly, but had no awareness either that the Integrity Commission had actually kicked off this investigation. Seems nobody knew except for the Integrity Commissioner themselves. We did put a request in for the Commissioner, not available today, but we will continue to try and get some answers. Senator David Pocock will join us in just a moment, a few things we want to talk to him about, and also this half hour, what is the ACT doing to prepare itself for bird flu? Because across the border in New South Wales, they have gone out all guns blazing, ready for it in case it does arrive here. So what's happening here in the ACT? We'll get some answers on that as well. But, oh, sorry, Robert, a bit of music. Would you like a bit of music to introduce you?
4: I think the words speak for themselves.
1: The words do speak for themselves. Robert Baird, news headlines, please.
4: Good morning again. Making news, Home Affairs Minister Tony Burke says the government was legally obliged to issue a permit allowing an Australian woman with links to Islamic State group to return. The woman was the only person issued a temporary exclusion order preventing her from returning to the country from a Syrian detention facility. Mr. Burke says the woman will be under strict surveillance upon her return. The ACT government could still engage embattled consultancy firm KPMG for work over the coming months, despite a territory and federal government ban. The firm is banned from bidding for work with either government until early October, after a scandal emerged over the misuse of confidential client information. But ACT Public Services Minister Rachel Stephen-Smith says any bids from the company already in the pipeline would be assessed as normal. And two new reports into the ACT property market point to a softening in house and unit prices. A Domain report predicts house and unit prices to fall up to 4% or $43,000 over the next year amid high inflation and rising interest rates. While Cotality reports more than 10% of units sold in Canberra over the last quarter made a loss. Independent MPs Zali Steggall and Allegra Spender have announced they're forming a new centrist political party called Community Strong Australia. The two Teals say their party will focus on representing the communities they serve and on bringing Australians together. And at the FIFA World Cup, Switzerland has advanced to the knockout stages, defeating host nation Canada 2-1. While Brazil is currently 1-0 against Scotland and Haiti is leading Morocco 1-0, the other way around. And another cool start on the way is blue sky already emerged, some frost about the city. Sunny afternoon, 15 degrees.
1: Yep, one more day to go, mate.
4: One more day.
1: The finish line is in sight. You've done well.
4: Until you can, we can welcome Anna Vito back into the chair.
1: Yes. Well, I've very much enjoyed having you doing the news headlines this week and learning a bit more about the Robert Baird story. Thank you, mate.
4: That's a pleasure.
1: Enjoy the rest of your day. Robert Baird, he'll be back at 9 o'clock with the news headlines. There's a few stories there in the news, which, of course, I want to put to my next guest, ACT Independent Senator David Pocock. Senator Pocock, good morning to you.
5: Good morning, Ross.
1: Just quickly on the ISIS bride, the last remaining ISIS bride now has been given a permit to come back to Australia. Are you okay with that? Do you think that that this had to happen?
5: Well, I think if someone's a citizen, there's obviously laws that you have to abide by. I've got a lot of confidence in the AFP and ASIO, and they'll be doing the right thing when they arrive back here. But clearly this is a divisive issue in parts of the Australian community.
1: Yes, it's already getting a lot of headlines, obviously. Let's talk about the other story that's broken this morning, and that is that the Teal Independent, Zali Steggall and Allegra Spender, have announced that they are forming a political party. It's going to be called Community Strong Australia, David Pocock. Now, I know that you've said previously, including on this show, that there's always talks happening. Have you been asked to join Community Strong Australia? Have you got any interest in joining Community Strong Australia?
5: Mm-hmm. I've certainly had talks with them, Ross. They did approach me about it. Good on them. We represent different electorates. I'm accountable to people in the ACT. The feedback has been mixed on whether independents should actually, look at forming some sort of party or alliance. But I think here in Canberra, Canberrans have seen the value of independents. You just have to look at the work that Thomas Emerson and Fiona Carrick are doing in the Assembly. Jesse Price's push in Bean, 350 votes short of making history here in the ACT. So I think people see the value of that, and I'll be listening to people in the community. Anything I do will come from Canberrans.
1: So if the community come out and they say, David Pocock, we really would like you to join Community Strong Australia, you would actually potentially do it?
5: I don't think so, Ross, based on what I've seen. I think,
1: I mean, there would be benefits for you though, wouldn't there? I mean, if financially there would potentially be some benefits there from what you might be entitled to, etc. So there would be some benefits, and plus you'd be able to pool your resources. I know your staff are incredibly busy already. You'd be able to pool resources in that regard. So there would be some benefits, wouldn't there?
5: Well, Ross, that's been part of the conversation that they've been having. But I actually already have my own political party. I formed one to get above the line on the Senate ticket. So I'm technically the leader of my own party. Clearly, that was just to be able to get above the line. And as I said, I'm listening to Canberrans. I think there's a lot of people concerned about the direction that politics is heading in this country, and how do we actually ensure that we are delivering for Australians? There is a lot of fear and uncertainty, and I think the way that you deal with that is, one, having a more transparent politics. And we've seen a win lately on things like lobbying reform after a lot of advocacy from the crossbench. I think we need to go further on that and then really start to deliver on things like housing affordability.
1: So you wish them luck, but at this stage they're going to do it without you, without David Pocock's signature on the bottom line, basically.
5: Exactly.
1: Yeah. Earlier this morning we had Tim Ayres on the program, and he was talking about the future of the CSIRO, and he made the point that under his government they've actually increased the funding, everything's good, and the CSIRO is getting into shipshape to be a leading scientific organisation into the future. I raised with him, David Pocock, the story I've seen about potential closure of the fire testing centre in Ryde. I think there are other CSIRO departments that are obviously now also closing their doors. Do you think that the CSIRO is going to be a stronger, fitter, better organisation for the way it's been structured at the moment?
5: No, I think we have to confront the fact that in real terms, SIRO does science in the real world. It's not on a spreadsheet. And the minister, I think, rather disingenuously say, well, their funding is increasing. Their funding goes up at 1% a year. Everyone knows that costs have been going up at far more than 1% a year. And this is why we're in this situation, is their appropriation has not been in line with the increase in costs of doing science, of updating IT systems, of cybersecurity, of all these things that we expect of our National Science Agency. And so I think this really goes to the bigger question about funding of science in this country. We are at a record low of R&D investment as a percentage of GDP. And until we turn that around, we're going to continue to see the CSIRO year after year have to put forward things around reprioritization, which is essentially...
1: That's not a bad thing, though, is it, David Pocock? Because if they are duplicating stuff, Tim Ayres made the point that he thinks that there is another fire testing centre out there. So just giving that example, surely

0: is time. There's not a bottomless pit of money there. Surely it is time that the CSIRO is told, okay, do the stuff that you're good at, the unique stuff that nobody else is doing, and do it for the amount of money we're giving you.
1: Well, let's take the fire testing example. They are doing exactly that. My understanding is that this is the only fire testing facility in the country that can do certain parts of what it does. And as you put to him, this is a critical, you know, national capability that we need. And to some of his talking points around reprioritization, et cetera, the government's own science priorities have climate and the environment as a priority. And yet we're seeing huge cuts to climate science at the CSIRO and to the environmental unit. And, you know, I managed to help get an inquiry up into CSIRO in the Senate. And there were a number of witnesses, including the National Farmers Federation, who said to the Senate, we hear this line about, well, others can do this, you know, science, universities will pick it up, or someone else will do it. And they said, there are a whole bunch of things when it comes to climate and the environment. If CSIRO does not do this work, nobody else will. And so I just think this is tragically short-sighted. You know, in the same budget that we see, you know, and I really welcome the extra money to CSIRO. My understanding is that's basically all going to go to capital works to update some of their old buildings, to invest in their Geelong biosecurity facility. But in the same budget, they're not actually willing to raise more revenues through something like a gas export tax, which is wildly popular and would actually allow us to fully fund something like the CSIRO.
0: It's 18 minutes to nine on The Breakfast Show. I also spoke to Tim Ayres about where we're going with AI, and I know that you had a quite a willing discussion with him, I think it's fair to say, David Pocock, in the Senate this week. He did provide a reassurance that there will be no text and data mining exemption to AI companies. That's the law, he says, and there's no plans to do so. Are you satisfied with that commitment?
1: Not particularly, Ross. I mean, in the Senate, he sort of launched into a personal attack and then wouldn't just rule out what I was putting to him. I've got pretty good information that the government is considering some form of workaround, whether that's an agreement with these big AI companies to simply pay into a fund in exchange for access to all Australians' creative work.
0: Like a slush fund kind of thing, or?
1: Essentially, I think that's one of the proposals. And in exchange, we get, you know, potentially $150 billion worth of investment in data centers. We give them expedited approvals. And I just think we need to ensure that we have mechanisms in place, one, when it comes to AI, to value Australians' creative work. Like, this is actually a moral issue. How do we deal with people's copyright?
0: Absolutely, yeah. Is David Pocock, but aren't we also in danger, as Tim Ayres pointed out, of missing the bus here? Because there's countries all over the world who are falling over themselves to attract these big AI companies there. And if we are making the rules harder than anywhere else for these AI companies to come and set up, aren't we in danger then of being left behind?
1: Well, this is the question I've been asking the government. What is the long-term benefit? Do we have the one safeguards in place when it comes to AI, because, you know, these data centers will essentially speed up the development of AI, which will ultimately, we think, lead to mass job losses. So do we have safeguards in place there? And then on the actual data centers, sure, we'll get a sugar hit with construction. I've already heard from construction companies that construction of data centers is taking away some of the workforce from building houses. So yeah, there's trade-offs there. But what is the long-term return to the Australian people? We heard the exact same argument with gas. We heard, listen, there is huge investment. We have to go after it. We have to get it in now. And, you know, 2 decades later, we're paying international prices for our own gas.
0: So we shouldn't be falling over ourselves to attract these AI companies, you think?
1: Well, we hold the cards here. We've got the land. We've got the energy they want, the water they want, the stable democracy that they want. We should be saying, you can come here. But here are our terms and conditions, and we have to have a way to get a return from big multinational tech companies that, you know, this is not hypothetical, Ross. They have a track record of profit shifting, of not paying their fair share of tax in this country. And instead of rectifying that, I just see a government that's falling over themselves –

0: open the door to huge investment without actually thinking through, okay, over the long term, how will Australia benefit? And we've seen what's happening in the States with social license around data centers. And there's no nuance in this debate around the need for Australian-owned sovereign data centers where the data stays onshore, we're able to actually service banks, government, et cetera. And I think there's some great data center companies that are doing exactly that. That's very different to, Anthropic and OpenAI and the Googles setting up big data centers here and the profits potentially just being shipped offshore.
1: One other quick thing, David Pocock, before I let you go. I did ask Andrew Lee about this, but I'm still a bit confused. And I know you raised a question earlier this week. Under the proposed changes to the capital gains tax and negative gearing, is it your understanding that investment properties owned by a couple, they'll lose their grandfathered status if one of the couple dies or if there's a divorce and that part of the house is transferred into the sole ownership of the surviving member of the marriage or somebody who benefits from a divorce? Is that your understanding?
0: Yes, that is exactly what Treasury
1: So is
0: told
1: it,
0: me
1: so is that
0: during the Senate
1: fair?
0: inquiry
1: Do you
0: into
1: think that's
0: this.
1: fair or not?
0: No, I don't. I think if we're going to grandfather these arrangements, then let's grandfather them properly. And I don't see why someone should lose that benefit simply because their partner dies or they get divorced. And I think we know that this will disproportionately disadvantage women. On average, they retire with less super and they also live longer than us men on average. So
1: The
0: let's just
1: government
0: do this properly.
1: says this is how the acquisition tax works at the moment, so what are you complaining about?
0: Well, that's really disingenuous, Ross, because at the moment you change ownership and you still get the 50% discount and you can negatively gear. We're changing those arrangements. And my message to the government yesterday, I was asking Minister Gallagher about this. If we're going to grandfather, let's just do it properly. And I think this is one of the problems when the government just seeks to ram through legislation rather than actually looking at the intended consequences and then the unintended consequences and actually getting it right. Because I really agree with the intent of this bill. The thing I'm saying to them is, let's just iron out all these issues and consult on it, and then you can pass your bill.
1: Senator David Pocock, we need to leave it there. Thank you for your time this morning. Appreciate it.
0: Thank you, Ross.
1: That's ACT Independent Senator David Pocock. It's at 12 minutes to 9 on The Breakfast Show. At the football at the moment, it's now Morocco 2, Haiti 2. God, that's a cracking match. And it's still Brazil 1, Scotland 0 in those World Cup matches. You might have also heard in the news today that the Standing Committee on the Integrity Commission and Statutory Office Holders has announced that it is going to inquire into whether they should ban gifts and donations from the gambling industry to political entities. This is something which has been put forward. Elizabeth Lee is chair of that committee and joins us on the program this morning. Elizabeth Lee, good morning to you.
2: Good morning. Great to be with you, Ross.
1: And good to have you on the show. So, what's the problem here? Is there an issue? I mean, I know you ban. There are bans already in place for other organisations, but why ban donations from the gambling industry? Because that includes clubs, Elizabeth Lee. It includes all sorts of other facilities that might have a pokie machine or two out the back. Is that what we want?
2: So this is a question that needs to be put to Thomas Emerson, because this is his bill. So he introduced this bill in the last sitting period under private members' business. And as chair of the Standing Committee on Integrity Commission and Statutory Office Holders, we have a duty, because the bill gets referred to us, the relevant committee, and we have a duty to make a decision about whether we inquire into it. And it was determined by the committee that it warranted an inquiry, and that's why we've announced it. So in terms of, sort of the purpose of the bill and, the reason for bringing it forward, that would be most appropriate to Mr. Emerson, as it is his bill. But certainly from the committee's perspective, we are very interested in hearing from the community about their views on this, and that's why we've called for submissions, and they are due by the 24th of August.
1: Yeah, I know we spoke to the clubs at the time and they felt that they were being, I guess in a way, Elizabeth Lee, they were being picked on and wondered why they should be singled out here when they actually say, well, everyone else gets a chance to donate, and whether that sways policy or not, who knows? Only politicians could tell us. But I would imagine they'll have a fairly strong point of view as well.

0: Because we do, there are some bans in place already, are there not?
1: There are, and yeah, and it's absolutely fair the club's industry to have that view, and I would strongly encourage them to make a submission. I'm sure they will to the inquiry as well. So at the moment in the ACT, we've got two categories, if you like, of those industries that we have banned. And so in 2018, it was property developers, and in 2023, I think it was foreign entities. And now my understanding is that both of those categories of banned donations came about as a result of the governing agreement between Labor and the Greens in those terms, and that's in place. Of course, New South Wales have had the scheme in for quite some time as well. Mm. So, yeah, the committee is looking at all of those factors, and would really welcome the views of the community broadly on their thoughts on Mr. Emerson's bill.
0: While I have you here, Elizabeth Lee, you must have been a bit bemused earlier this week to hear that across the border, the Queanbeyan and Palarang Council are going to trial virtual fences to keep wildlife. Of course, there was a push here in the ACT for this to happen in India, and the government said the advice was that it wouldn't work and that it was too expensive. You actually, I think if I remember correctly, Elizabeth Lee, you and your party were actually in favour of the trial, weren't you?
1: Yeah, yeah. And obviously now I'm talking as, you know, a Liberal member for Kurrajong and Shadow Minister for Environment as opposed to committee chair.
0: Yes.
1: That's right. That's right. That's right, Ross. So in the lead up to 2024, because we had had a lot of concerns raised with us from the community, everyone from motorists as well as animal welfare interested parties in terms of what was happening and what we could do to make sure that people were safe on the roads, as well as making sure that we were kind to our wildlife. And we had committed to a virtual fencing trial, which had been raised as a potential. We knew that it had some success down in New South Wales coast, and it looks like Queanbeyan and Palarang Council have also now adopted that and have committed to a trial, which is good to see.
0: And they reckon it's going to cost about $20,000. I mean, is that too much to spend? And would you, do you think that the ACT should revisit this issue?
1: Well, I absolutely think that the ACT government should revisit this issue. There's no doubt that with the various councils and now, you know, basically just our next door neighbour, if you like, doing this, I think it is important that we get on board. I mean, in the scheme of everything and how much money this government spends on all sorts of things, you would really think that this would be a no-brainer.
0: Elizabeth Lee, good to chat with you this morning. Thank you.
1: Have a great morning. Thanks,
0: you too. Thank you. That's Elizabeth Lee, who's a committee chair and also a member for Kurrajong there on ABC Canberra Breakfast. 7 minutes to nine. Half time in the football. It's now Morocco 2, Haiti 2. And I think it's just gone half time in the second match, Brazil 2, Scotland 0. Well, Bren Berkowitz is the ACT Conservator of Flora and Fauna. We've got Bren on because we want to talk about bird flu and what the ACT is doing. But just on what Elizabeth Lee was saying, Bren Berkowitz, and this is a

0: and available online.
1: All right, 5 to 9. Speaking of New South Wales, they announced this week that they're in preparation for the H5 bird flu potentially coming around the rest of the country. They've set up a bird flu call centre. They're training over 380 additional staff, Brem Berkowitz, including local land services, national parks and wildlife service field officers to undertake surveillance for H5 bird flu. What are we doing here? Are we ready for it? Because there's a reasonably good chance it's going to arrive, isn't there?
0: Well, I think, sadly, Ross, Australia was the only continent that didn't have H5 bird flu, and sadly we

0: security arrangements the ACT is part of. We've been preparing nationally for this event for several years now, for this potential occurrence. There's significant investment by the Commonwealth Government, major investment by the ACT Government, $5.28 million in the last budget for biosecurity capability. And so we're doing everything we can to prepare.
1: So New South Wales has got a call centre. They're training extra staff. Are we doing anything similar, Brem Berkowitz?
0: Well, lucky Ross, all of those resources are under the remit of my position. So we have a very cohesive approach in the ACT Government with direct access to all of our key stakeholder groups and rural community. And as a matter of fact, Minister Orr and myself will be attending a briefing for our key zoological, wildlife and environmental groups tonight at 6 o'clock, environmental briefing.
1: Okay. But as we go to air this morning, there's no extra resources that have been put in place. There's no call centre or anything here in the ACT.
0: Well, we have a national call centre, Ross, the Emergency Animal Disease Hotline, 1-800-675-888. All of those matters are referred to our biosecurity team here in the ACT. So I think we're already serviced and wouldn't want to duplicate.

0: national arrangements.
1: No, but I guess in the ACT we do have, you know, people, chook owners and other people who are very, very concerned. Would you, and I don't want to preempt what you might do, Bren Berkowitz, but will you be pushing for a bit of an extra, I mean, this is a serious thing and people need reassurance. Will you be pushing for some form of a budget to set up something here in the ACT that is ACT specific so that we don't have to rely on just New South Wales because they've got a lot of coastline, et cetera. Something just specific here in the ACT to ensure that we are ahead of the curve if this does arrive.
0: I'm very reassured, Ross, that the arrangements that are national and the ACT has already done, and as I mentioned, $5.28 million for the ACT, and that's on top of significant Commonwealth investment, close to $1 million as well for uplifting biosecurity capabilities on this issue. I'm very comfortable that everything is being done that needs to be done at the moment.
1: I just wonder why New South Wales are going above and beyond then. I mean, they seem to be very serious about this. As I said, they've got the call centre, they're training extra staff, 380 extra staff. They seem to be taking it. They don't seem to be as confident as you are that everything's in place. They think that needs extra resources.
0: Well, I think, Ross, it's a sign of the seriousness that all states and territories are addressing this issue. And, of course, the ACT's resources with the resources of the Park

0: Australia. So just a reminder, it might be good for people to contact their local vet as well before, if they have any suspicions about health. Check the birdflu.gov.au website for tips on how to prevent, and there's the poultry news newsletter as well that people can subscribe to off the birdflu.gov.au website.
1: Good stuff. Thank you, Bren. Bren Berkowitz, he is the ACT Conservator of Flora and Fauna. Thanks to Ainsley, Sarah, Mary and to Robert today. Back tomorrow, 9 o'clock.
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0: party or alliance.
1: The federal science minister says he's seen no evidence to suggest the closure of a fire testing lab run by the CSIRO will affect the supply of materials for new homes. The Sydney facility, which provides commercial accreditation services and fire resistance testing, has been earmarked for closure at the end of the year. The CSIRO is in the middle of a major cost-cutting program intended to allow it to reprioritise its research areas. Tim Ayres says the closure of the fire testing centre is a reflection of that, and he's not aware of any predicted impact.
2: In terms of the specifics of when programs begin and when they end, let them speak to those issues. The principle that they have been engaged in here is making sure that there's no duplication, that they're engaged with the other science organisations around the country.
1: Poultry producers are stepping up biosecurity measures after three cases of the H5 strain of bird flu were confirmed in Australia. Two of those have been detected in migratory seabirds in WA and one in South Australia. It's heightened concerns the virus could spread via wild and migratory birds, threatening commercial chicken and egg farms. Nichols Poultry CEO Brad McAuliffe says preparations have been in place for years, but the risk will grow as birds move through the wetlands.
3: Probably the big thing that we're looking at now is a lot of these birds are washing up on shores and coming onto the beaches. The big concern is when they start to migrate and get into lakes like they did in WA. But the main thing that we can do is just be more vigilant and always be asking who, what, when, where, why when they come onto our farms.
1: Overseas, France has confirmed its first case of Ebola, a medic who flew back from the Democratic Republic of Congo. John O'Wakely has the story.
4: The patient, who is a doctor for the Alliance for International Medical Action, was immediately isolated upon landing in Paris. It's the first time France has detected Ebola, and also the first outside the African continent during the latest outbreak. France's health ministry says the patient is in a stable condition and their viral load is very low. According to the latest official figures, more than 1,000 cases have been recorded in this latest outbreak, including 267 deaths, representing a fatality rate of around 25%. Many experts say it's likely that the scale of the outbreak has been underestimated.
1: And staying in Europe, where there's been a series of all-time temperature records broken during an unprecedented heatwave affecting much of the continent's west, France has experienced its hottest ever day just a day after a record standing almost 80 years was broken. New heat records for June have also been set in Spain and Britain. In London, these people say they're struggling with the high temperatures.
5: It's hot. Yeah, it's a bit too much.
6: Yeah.
5: Challenging, yeah, very much so. We're not used to it in this country. Yeah.
7: It is roasting. I'm sweating like nothing normal. I'm not built for this heat.
8: It is a bit of a pain trying to cool off, though, but if you find some shade,
9: yeah,
8: it's nice.
9: True.
1: At the Men's FIFA World Cup, the Socceroos have confirmed left-back Jacob Italiano will miss Australia's final group stage match against Paraguay tomorrow due to a groin injury. Italiano suffered the injury at training with Aziz Bajic or Canberra's Jason Guerrier, his likely replacement. Socceroos coach Tony Popovic says the side is good enough to beat the South American team.
10: Every detail will be important against them because they are so focused, concentrated and disciplined. But, you know, I feel that we'll be able to match that in this game and should be a great match.

0: upbringing, our mother's, you know, multicultural background, Tongan Australian. But we realised as we were writing it, there were things that stood out that maybe other people could relate to. And Vicar being bullied for the colour of his skin was a real trigger point and a starting point for this record. It's something that a lot of people have come forward and said to us, you know, you don't have to be dark-skinned. It's just they understood what it's like to be sort of feel like made to feel like you're an outsider.
1: Yeah, more from that conversation after 10 o'clock. Vicar and Linda Bull joining us for Tea for Two. Also today, I'd love to know, what has been your favourite World Cup moment of the tournament so far? It can be something that happened on the field, but perhaps it's something that happened off the field. I've been seeing so many wonderful stories, things like Japanese fans staying back after the game to clean up the stadium, Mexico's unofficial mascot, Merlin the Duck, the Viking row that Norwegian fans seem to be doing absolutely everywhere in all sorts of public places. What is your favourite moment that you've witnessed from the World Cup so far? Kim Hoon will be joining us a little bit later on in the show to chat the philosophy of football. Coming up this half hour, though, have you ever been to a repair cafe? Wonderfully useful things, not only for building community spirit and a really nice sense of sustainable reuse of things that you thought perhaps might be destined for the tip. There are plans to make one of these repair cafes happen in Bungendore. We're going to be chatting about that. And Canberra house prices could fall as much as 4% over the coming year. Are you in the housing market? Are you looking to downsize? Perhaps you're hoping to buy your first home. How does this forecast influence your decision making? We're chatting about that next. It is 8 minutes past 9.
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3: Hello, Alice. How are you?
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3: so
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1: Looking at the roads, it is all clear according to the police at the moment. No accidents to report. It does look slow heading southbound on the Tuggeranong Parkway. From about Glenlock Interchange, it's looking pretty slow around there. Also on Parks Way heading into the city. Usually that's a bit congested this time of the morning. It shouldn't take long for that to clear up. If you see something else that our listeners should know about, please give us a call, 1300 681 666. And today is the last day to get your votes in for our V of Canberra. We are, as you know, putting together the definitive alphabet of Canberra and surrounds this year on The Morning Show. We've been taking it one letter per week. We're up to the letter V. I've already had some excellent suggestions from you about what you think that should be. Today's your last day to get your votes in. So 0467 922 666. What do you think? Velodrome? Is it Verity Lane? We had lots of good suggestions yesterday and I'm looking forward to seeing more of them from you today. You do have to get your vote in. The most popular icon, according to you, according to your votes, will be the winner. It will earn its title on our definitive alphabet. Right now, though, you might have been hearing in the news this morning with Robert Baird that for months the property market has been losing momentum. Yesterday, Housing Minister Claire O'Neill described it as a correction after years of extraordinary growth. According to new analysis by Domain, Canberra house prices could fall as much as 4% over the coming year. And more than 10% of units were sold at a loss here in the ACT in the first quarter of this year. Joining us is Chris Wilson, President of the Real Estate Institute ACT Board. Good morning and welcome to you, Chris.
5: Good morning, Saskia. How are you going?
1: I'm really well, thanks. Domain's Chief Residential Economist, Nicola Powell, had said she wouldn't call this cooling off a correction, the words that Housing Minister Claire O'Neill used yesterday. Nicola Powell said it doesn't meet the threshold to be a correction. What would you call it?
5: Look, I have read the Domain report and things, and I think Canberra's probably not quite as dramatic as Sydney or Melbourne. I think we probably are coming off a period where we haven't had the growth that those cities have had. So I think whilst we aren't, you know, we are seeing the prices coming back, I don't think we were coming off such a high, growth period as they were.

0: So I think it's been a little bit more subtle here in the ACT.
1: That statistic, more than 10% of units were sold at a loss here in the ACT in the first quarter of this year. Presumably, they weren't held for very long if they're selling at a loss. Does this indicate that people were having trouble meeting repayments?
0: Look, no, I wouldn't agree with that. I think it's probably more of a case of, I think in the ACT, we've seen a big issue with the investors departing the market. You know, I think we've had issues here with, you know, the policies of probably more the, you know, the investors don't like the land tax and the issues around the rental, the way the rental situation's administered. So they have been, you know, voting with their feet and leaving the ACT for some time now. And I think, you know, perhaps people have bought off the plan and things and realised they just didn't want those properties maybe. And, you know, we've experienced it. I know, you know, through agencies throughout the ACT, it's been a big problem. And I think it's probably more related to that. I don't think there's that rent or that repayment stress, as you suggested. I think it's more of an issue of, you know, people just not wanting the rental properties. The other thing too we're seeing is people are upgrading into housing, and so they're getting rid of the units, and you know, that's where the, you know, wanting to sell the units is coming from, I think, too.
1: So people voting with their feet, people leaving that investor market here in the ACT, you say that's been happening for some time because of the land tax that you have to pay here. Have you noticed a change? Have you noticed that ramping up because of the tax changes to negative gearing as well?
0: Yeah, I think that hasn't helped. Yeah, that's definitely, we have seen, that's probably compounding it now, but that was definitely an issue prior to that. And I think this is just, as I said, compounding the issue now.
1: What's the impact then of all of this on renters here in the ACT?
0: Well, the rental market's quite tight here in the ACT. The supply is around about 1%, whereas the healthy market's probably more around, should be around the 3% mark. So, you know, we're certainly not being able to meet that that demand at the moment.
1: And are they being charged higher rents?
0: Well, existing tenants, no, because of the rent control situation. But we are, you know, the rents are increasing, I think, where properties are vacant and owners are able to increase the rent if it's a vacant property, yes.
1: My guest is Chris Wilson, President of the Real Estate Institute ACT Board. On the text line, one listener says, it's not surprising that units are being sold at a loss. There have been too many built in Canberra anyway, and there have been many on the market not sold for ages. Is that something that you would agree with, Chris? What do you think about that comment?
0: There are. I mean, I think it's the government's intention to have more, you know, they do want more units on the market or in circulation, I guess. That's no secret. And, you know, there are a lot more units and that's their preference to, you know, as opposed to, you know, just general housing as such. I think that's there is some truth to that.
1: Their forecast that house prices are dropping in Canberra and could drop by as much as 4% over the coming year. What does this mean for first home buyers?
0: Look, Saskia, I think the local budget was actually quite was a positive budget for the ACT. And I think, too, that's something that, you know, I don't know whether we're going to see such a drop, because an active part of the market at the moment is the first home buyers. And, you know, with the stamp duty exemption now and the benefits around that, I think that's going to be a real positive for the market in general. And we are seeing that as an active part of the market and where we're getting, you know, seeing good activity at this stage. So I think it's quite a positive. So whether or not it drops that far, you know, I don't know. I think it's pretty positive at the moment. And as I said at the start of the interview, our prices weren't as, you know, hadn't reached such a high like Sydney and Melbourne, and so, you know, they've probably come back to a bit more of an affordable position, I think.
1: Domain's forecasts are based on the assumption that there will be a rate cut in the second quarter of 2027. I don't think everyone thinks this will happen. I've heard this contested by some economists. What do you think, Chris, and what are you preparing for at the Real Estate Institute Board?
0: Bit of crystal ball
1: game. It is, isn't it? Yeah.
0: Yeah, look,

0: I think if the current trend continues, that I think it's more likely to happen than not. We'd certainly be hoping for that, just to stimulate the local market more. It certainly would be our desire to see that happen. Of course, I think investors and home buyers would want to see that as well.
1: Okay, we'll leave it there this morning. Thank you very much, Chris, for your time. Have a good day.
0: You too. Thanks, Saskia.
1: Bye bye. Chris Wilson there is the president of the Real Estate Institute ACT board. You're listening to Mornings, where it is 17 minutes past nine. Coming up in just a moment, repair cafes. Have you ever been to one? Perhaps you've been a volunteer at one. Well, there might be a new one popping up in Bungendore very shortly.

0: Little birdie, beautiful to me. You're listening to 666. This texter says, rather than whipping up fear in the housing market, I wish the ABC would be doing the work to challenge the government on the details and effects of this budget. I voted for this government knowing I would soon be downsizing from a family home following divorce. I moved on that transition specifically with the information that negative gearing, CGT, would not be touched and the housing market would remain stable. Now the effects of the budget are my price to pay for voting for Labor, who turned on their election promise, says this texter. And more of your votes are coming through for the V of Canberra. Anthony, I know you want the visitor centre to be the V. Thank you very much for your continued advocacy for the visitor centre. Lots of love for that. So far, I actually think that might be sitting in our number one position. Scott, no idea, however, would like it to be Victor the Viking and also a bit more support for the volunteers. Yeah, yesterday that was a big favourite as well. Today is your last day to vote for the V of Canberra. What will it be? It is 21 minutes past nine. And have you ever had something rescued by the repair cafes around Canberra? Well, Talia Saduniano is putting out the call for resourceful, creative people because she'd like to start a Bungendore repair cafe. Talia, good morning. Welcome to you.
1: Thanks, Saskia. Good morning.
0: Now, obviously, these are such a great thing right across Canberra. Have you been to one here in the capital already?
1: I have not yet, Saskia. I live over in Lake Bathurst, so it's quite a way in for me to Canberra of a weekend. That is why I'd like to set one up a bit closer in Bungendore.
0: I understand you already run a craft group in Bungendore. So are you doing this kind of thing already?
1: I do, yes. About 2 years ago, I set up the Bungendore Crafters Cooperative in Bungendore, which is a group for local women to meet and connect over craft and share creative skills and knowledge, completely not-for-profit, just a place, a safe place for women to gather and share. So I was already, very much involved with the local community and trying to set things up locally for people to access creativity and working together.
0: I think they're such wonderful ideas because often the types of things that you would be taking to a repair cafe are things that could have ended up

0: in landfill. You know, like I had a lamp that wasn't working, and that's the sort of thing that I know can be fixed, but I don't have the skills to do it, and someone else in the community does. That's what it's all about, isn't it? It's about making sure we use things to their full capacity before we just give up on them and throw them in the bin.
1: Yeah, that's exactly right. We as we know, we have so much stuff and we have so much plastic, and it's so easy to buy new things. But I think we need to look for other ways of living and viewing waste, and even viewing the potential in objects to be fixed rather than being replaced or thrown out.
0: Mm-hmm.
1: So, we've all got things lying around the house that we've just held on to, maybe.
0: Yeah, thinking, you're like, I'll get to it one day.
1: Exactly. Yes. Somehow, some way, I will fix that. yes. But the opportunity or the skills don't always arise. So I think there's so much untapped potential in our town of Bungendore. There are so many skilled people out there that are able to help and that want to help other people as well.
0: What kinds of skills do you need in setting up this Bungendore Repair Cafe, Talia?
1: Well, I think with repair cafes, what can be fixed depends completely upon the volunteer repairers that you can access.
0: Mm.
1: So we're looking for people that can help repair anything from small appliances and toys, clothing. Through our Bungendore Crafters Cooperative, we do have a lot of volunteers willing to help with mending, which is fantastic. Bike repairs, jewellery, computers, really anything on the smaller side, perhaps not carting along a washing machine or something, but if it's part of a washing machine, we can help with. But things that just around the home that you can bring in easily and we can hopefully fix or come up with a plan to have it repaired. Yeah.
0: How often would you like to be running this repair cafe? I think there's a few different ones in Canberra that seem to operate on a monthly basis. Okay. Would you be looking at something like that for Bungendore?
1: Yeah, we would. We're hoping for something like the third Saturday of the month to tie it in with some local markets. At first, we'll aim for about 2 hours on a Saturday once a month. As it picks up,
0: yes,
1: we'll be able to have the flexibility, hopefully, to open for longer or more than once a month. But at first, just the once a month.
0: On the text line, Dave says all levels of government should support repair cafes for the environmental and social benefits. Steve has asked where, who, what, when, and and how is all of this happening already in the ACT? Steve, good question. Maybe we can get someone to tell us a little bit about the existing repair cafes. The Bungendore one will hopefully be happening once a month, Steve. When do you think you might be able to hold your first repair cafe, Talia?
1: It really depends, Saskia, on finding a space. We were set to open already, but we've been delayed a bit in trying to find an appropriate and affordable space in Bungendore. Being completely not for profit, we need to find somewhere very low cost, if not free, to run this cafe from. So as soon as we find a space, we'll be able to open. We do have a small team of volunteer repairers already, but we're still collecting names and numbers and working on that list to get as many different repairers in as we can, repairing different things. And also, sorry, just for your caller there or anybody listening, check out Sea Change, which is a group that we are working with. This repair cafe would not be possible without their support and help so far. So Sea Change, it's a grassroots sustainability organisation based in Canberra that run these repair cafes, as well as so many other projects and services all aimed at sustainability and environmentally conscious options for residents.
0: Yeah, it's a wonderful idea. I also think these things help to build a sense of community as well, and you meet people that live in your area that you might otherwise never have encountered.

0: Is it 100% of voluntary and is it always free to have something fixed at a repair cafe, Talia, or would there be some payment system in place?
1: It absolutely is free, Saskia, and it's completely 100% based on volunteers. There is the option to donate to keep tea and coffee available, for instance, or for the rent of the room when that becomes available. So there is the option for donations, but it is completely not for profit, just for community.
0: Okay. Well, if you're someone listening who's got some of these skills, you're handy, you're good at mending things, and you'd really like to volunteer your time in Bungendore, Talia is looking for you. Also, if you've got a space that you're happy to offer to the Bungendore Repair Cafe, Talia needs to know what that is as well. If that's you, we can put you in touch with Talia. Just give us a call or send us a text. I really do hope that you get this up and running soon because it's a wonderful idea, Talia. So all the very best with it.
1: Appreciate it. Thank you, Saskia. We will.
0: Talia Sidumiano there from the Bungendore Crafters Co-op. Yes, and she's starting up the Bungendore Repair Cafe. Can you help out? Perhaps you already help out at a repair cafe somewhere in Canberra. I'd like to hear from you if that is you. And if you've had great success bringing new life to something that you thought was destined for landfill because of the wonderful volunteers at a repair cafe, tell me your story as well. It is 29 minutes past nine. Let's get the headlines from Robert Baird.
2: Good morning, Saskia. Making news, ACT Senator David Pocock says he wishes fellow independents Zali Steggall and Allegra Spender well as they announce they're forming a new political party. The pair say Community Strong Australia is intended as a centrist alternative to the major political parties. Senator Pocock says they have spoken to him about joining the party, but he's not accepted the offer at this stage. The Home Affairs Minister says he's confident in Australia's security and intelligence agencies as the final Australian woman is set to return from a Syrian detention camp where she's been held for her links to the Islamic State group. The woman was issued a temporary exclusion order to prevent her from travelling to Australia, but the government says a permit has been issued for her return last night as per Australian law. The Public Services Minister, Rachel Stephen-Smith, says embattled consultancy KPMG may still win ACT government contracts over the coming months if their bids were already in the pipeline before a recent ban. The firm has been banned from bidding for work with the ACT government until October 9, in line with a similar federal ban after a scandal emerged over the misuse of confidential client information. At the FIFA World Cup, checking the scores, it's 68 minutes into the match between Morocco and Haiti. Scores are still 2-2. Brazil is leading Scotland 3-0, and earlier Switzerland defeated Canada 2-1. And Saskia, before I go, scientists have detected different dialects among sperm whales. So researchers used two decades worth of underwater recordings in the Mediterranean, and they found that sperm whales in the Eastern Med off Greece developed a faster version of the vocal dialect used by animals in the West off the coast of Spain. And the researchers are from Scotland, and they found that whales would only associate with one another if they shared the same dialect.
0: That's so cool. Yeah. I wish I was on that research team.
2: So the conversation runs faster off the coast of Greece, and it's more languid off the Western Med. So I don't know what you draw from that about the whale's lifestyle and the culture within whale groups. That's so interesting.
0: It is interesting, and it always makes me think when I hear stories like this about Finding Nemo. Do you remember Dory? The fish, she thought that she could speak whale, yeah. And she actually could. And I'm not going to do it right now because my my version of what Dory did will not be so good to hear through your airwaves this morning. But that's always what comes to mind when I hear stories like this.
2: Well, we named our late dog Dory because, one, her memory wasn't great, and also, two, that was how she sounded when she was howling.
0: Oh, what a great name.
2: She was adorable.
0: Yeah. One of the best kids' films, I think, of all time, Finding Nemo.
2: Yeah, it's fantastic. And I used to take American tour groups around Australia, which is a story in itself, but Finding Nemo was their number one thing.
0: Can I ask you, Rob, when you were taking American tour groups around, did you perpetuate the myth of the drop bear?
2: Well, I used to stay at a farm in far north Queensland where we took it as far as dressing up one of the farmer's sons in a bear outfit. It didn't end very well one time, actually, because half the group ran away scared, half thought

0: was a joke, and I decided to take on the bear and tackle him. But he was a rugby representative, and he laid me on the grass.
1: Did he drop from a tree?
0: He did.
1: Oh my gosh!
0: Exactly. We took it a long way. So the gag is that they're afraid of Vegemite. You protect yourself by smearing yourself with Vegemite. At least that's the gag that you pull on everyone.
1: Did you convince everyone in the group to smear themselves with Vegemite?
0: No more than five or six.
1: This is so good.
0: It's a long gag. You need to pull it over the course of a week or so just to bring everyone along. Where it feels almost cruel. They're afraid to go to the farm.
1: Well, you can't trust tour guides. I was on a tour in New Zealand once, and we were going from the North Island to the South Island. And the bus driver said, "Now, everyone, just make sure before we go to the South, you go and get your currency changed, because they use a different currency down there. And you know, it's really important that you do that today." And everyone on the bus was like, "Oh, yes, must do that. And he didn't tell us that he was lying. Fortunately, I knew that it was a lie. But people from Europe who were on the bus had absolutely no idea.
0: That's so good. The most absurd one, which I'd never tried, was crossing the border from New South Wales into Queensland, telling them that you need to produce your passport. Oh, but don't worry, they've sped the process up now. You just need to hold it up against the window of the bus and it'll be done by camera on the way through, which required a lot of preparation, and everyone had to be on the left side of the bus. I don't know.
1: Oh, my gosh. There was another one that this same bus driver in New Zealand told us. We were driving past some smokestacks, and he said, "Oh, here in New Zealand, we really need more rain. Like, it's really important for the farmers that we have more rain. So these are actually cloud-producing machines. And see that sort of smoke up in the sky? That's a cloud that's been made by this machinery to generate the rain that we need." And everyone on the bus was just lapping it up. It was ridiculous.
0: The idea of New Zealand having a deficit of clouds is pretty funny to me.
1: So much fun to be had. I'm enjoying learning about this side of your story, Rob. This is wonderful. Thank you so much.
0: Okay.
1: Robert Baird is coming back with more news at 10 o'clock, and he'll join us to solve Caroline's cryptic clue at 10:30. Yeah, have you ever played a joke like that on some international visitors? Perhaps you too were a tour guide once and you enjoyed perpetuating the myth of the drop bear. I didn't know about the whole you have to smear yourself with Vegemite thing. Right now in Canberra, it is almost 8 degrees, 7.9 according to the Bureau. Feels cooler than that, feels like 5.6. It is going to be a cloudy day, mostly sunny though, so the sun is emerging. You might see it in your neck of the woods. Here in Dixon, I can see it's come through. Nice blue sky at the moment.
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1: Caroline, you've lived many lives.
3: Yes.
1: Have you ever been a tour guide?
3: Oh, I haven't. No, I've been like a tour guide. I've been a guide for a cultural museum that takes people through different cultures.
1: And did you ever spin some lies?
3: I used to sometimes get people, especially if there was a lot of naughty kids in the group, I'd get them to have a look at the silk beetle that we had, the silkworm, and they'd get really close to it, and then I'd go, "Wah!" And they'd all squeal, and then they'd go, "Whatever."
1: I wasn't scared.
3: You were scared.
1: So many like freaky animals here in Australia. I think that's always a good one.
3: Yeah.
1: You know, with international visitors in particular.
3: Oh, drop bear. The drop bear is the gift that keeps on giving, especially if you Google it. If you search it, you can find photos of this sharp-toothed koala bear that looks sweaty and dangerous and menacing.
1: Oh, my goodness.
3: It just pops up as soon as you search it. So it looks like we do actually have them.
1: Wonderful, wonderful. All right, we've got a little bit of nonsense, don't we? What have you got for us today?
3: Today you're guessing a character with a franchise who may have felt drained by one particular election promise of Mr. Trump. Have you ever taken your concern, Saskia, to your local leader representative?
1: I guess that's the point of this show sometimes, isn't it?
3: It is, it is. Well, hopefully the response that we always get is nicer than this.
1: Not that one.
3: Not that one.
1: Perhaps nicer than that song. Oh, we were going to do a mixture of your other song, weren't we, today?
3: That's probably what that was.
1: Oh, okay. We'll come back to that. Hopefully it's nicer than this.
5: It's hideous.
3: Who wants to be told that by their leader? But this is what this clue has been through. Thought to be closely related to an international man of mystery, he does not love his colleagues, particularly one who has a habit of consistently making an ass out of oneself, whose crush does tend to drag on, and who was policing the Ritzy. I wonder if those two haven't worked together on SNL. SNL.
1: On what? Okay. SNL.
3: Fans of
6: the legendary Zorro
3: would have loved a character who was feline fine about footwear. In many ways, it's a gosh, I've got to get my volumes right. Thank you, Tay-Tay.
1: I'm awake.
3: Though he was a grump who thought that love was only to be factual in fictitious tales. Then he took in visually the faces of someone both kick-ass and regal, and it instigated for him some believing. His franchise may contain traces of the Queen of Genovia, Maria von Trapp, one whose relationship with the truth is increasingly on the nose, the Usain Bolt of bread-like treats, visually impaired rodents in triplicate, and lessons about books and their covers. It comes with a foreshadowing, dreamy yet work-like logo that transforms. Who is this character who found himself swamped by refugees, all with a story to tell?
1: Alison in Yarralumla has submitted a guess for Austin Powers.
3: Oh, well, it's definitely linked. He could be related to that international man of mystery. But he's more grumpy than this.
1: it's not the right answer yet, Alison, but you're on the right track.
3: If I was to craft a clue just for you, Saskia, it would be that the subject of his love and of these said faces, this time her holiday will be more swamping than swapping with Jude Law's sister, Kate Winslet.
1: I do understand what you're getting at there. That's quite cryptic.
3: Mm.
1: But you're talking about, can I say, without giving it away,
3: yeah,
1: there, I think you're talking about one of the actresses in the film The Holiday.
3: Yeah.
1: Who's also a Charlie's Angel.
3: Mm-hmm.
1: Who is also
3: a bad teacher.
1: Yeah, yes. And in this film that you're describing, where yes, she stars alongside the character that you want us to name today.
3: Also, none of the big names in this film ever got to work physically together.
1: Oh, what a shame.
3: Yeah. They just did their lines.
1: So it's an animation.
3: Yes.
1: Well done, Tuffers. You've got the right answer. So does Sue in Canberra, Beth from Watson, Matthew, you've got it from Tindiri. Simon, yes, well done. Can you describe the character, or can you name the character that Caroline is describing today? Do you know what would be really fun is if someone called in and did their impersonation of this character.
3: Can you do impersonations of this character or the other characters that surround him?
1: Oh, that would be very fun. Yeah, if you're game, please call in. Glenn in Yass, well done. Kathy and McKellar, you too. Tony from Hawker. Will 2615, well done. Suzanne 2620. There are, I think, quite a number of people that have like an obsession with this character.
3: Oh, really?
1: Yeah.
3: I've worked with a knockoff version of this character.
1: Really, really famous.
3: Yeah.
1: Beloved, I would say.
3: Yes.
1: I do think, and I don't want to say anything else that might give it away, but I do think this franchise might have gone on for like one or two too many movies.
3: Oh. Oh, interessante.
1: I think they might have squeezed as much as they could get out of this storyline.
3: Do you think there'll be another one?
1: There might be, probably.
3: There was a musical too, right?
1: Yes, there was a musical. I think the second film is exceptional, possibly even better than the first.
3: Ooh.
1: I really like the second one, but then I think they should have stopped.
3: You had to terminate a situation there where the second was better than the first.
1: I think so, but that's just my personal opinion. Well done, Judy, 2582. You've got the right answer as well. Thank you, Caroline.
3: Pleasure.
1: Can you describe, or can you get the right answer for the character that Caroline is describing? And can you do an impersonation of this character? That would be very fun to hear this morning. Let's take a look at what is happening in the World Cup. Morocco and Haiti. Morocco are in front, 3-2. And Scotland up against Brazil. Brazil still leading 3-0 there. Both of those games are almost over, probably only about 10 minutes away from completion, I think. After 10 o'clock, we are going to have a very special Tea for Two with Aussie artists Vika and Linda Bull. They have just released their 9th studio album, and they've got a lot to celebrate because they're also very recent inductees into the ARIA Hall of Fame. This is the title track of their new album, Where Do You Come From?

0: So good. Vicar and Linda Bull are joining us after 10 o'clock. That's their new song, Where Do You Come from the album of the same name. Good morning to Mike from Hawker. You say, we told a Fijian uni mate that the ACT has a border check. Yeah, this is on the topic of fooling tourists innocently. You go on to say, we forgot about it until he woke up as we approached Canberra. He was anxious that we should slow down because the border was approaching. We also told him about the hoop snakes rolling around Canberra. Brendan says, when I lived in Japan, I was asked where I was from by a lovely Japanese woman. When I mentioned Australia, she said, oh, the koalas are so cute and adorable. I said, yes, and they're also really delicious. The look of horror on her face. I felt very sorry and couldn't go through with it, though, and had to tell her it was a joke. She didn't laugh, says Brendan. Thanks for your texts. Yeah, have you perpetuated the drop bear myth like Robert Baird, our newsreader, who was once a tour guide and told all of the people on his tour that you had to smear yourself with Vegemite to deter these dangerous drop bears? It's 12 minutes to 10. We were talking earlier about the efforts to set up a Bungendore repair cafe, and my guest Talia, she shouted out the organisation Sea Change. Kathy Eamon texted about this. Hiya, Kathy.
1: Hey, Saskia. How you going?
0: Well, thanks. You're involved with Sea Change, aren't you?
1: I am, yes.
0: And now tell us all about it, because you do awesome work supporting the repair cafes across Canberra.
1: Yeah, we do. So we've got, we have four established repair cafes, and of course Bungendore, which is coming online soon. There are two on this weekend. Saturday, we've got the Toolbox Repair Cafe, which is now at Dixon. And Sunday, we have Tuggeranong.
0: Wonderful. And this is so helpful that you've been able to tell us this, because Steve from Rivette was particularly interested to know who, what, when, where and why.
1: Yeah.
0: What types of repairs can you get done at those places this weekend?
1: Well, the Dixon Repair Cafe on Saturday will have the standard textiles and also tinkering. They have a couple of electrical repairers on as well, and the electrical repairers are always... always have the appropriate qualifications to do that. They also have, I believe, a 3D printer on site. So if you bring along something that's broken and just a small part is broken, then Alex, who is magical, can make you a new one.
0: Oh, wow. I wish I had those skills. That's awesome.
1: Yeah, it is very impressive.
0: Wonderful. Now, this is all not-for-profit, isn't it, across Canberra as well? It's all run by volunteers?
1: Oh, absolutely. All of the repairers and all of the people who are... working on the support crews for these repair cafes, they are all volunteers, all giving their time and their skills just for the love of their community.
0: Yeah, it's wonderful. I really like that this is something that we do here in Canberra, and I'd love to see it expanded as well into Bungendore. Thank you, Kathy. So nice to hear from you.
1: Thanks, Saskia. Bye.
0: Bye-bye. Kathy Eamon there. Yeah, she's involved with Sea Change. It's spelled S-E-E, Sea Change, that supports the repair cafes across Canberra. There's a few happening this weekend. It is 10 minutes to 10. You're listening to 666 with me, Saskia Mabin. Keep your votes coming for the V of Canberra in our definitive alphabet. Today's the last day to get your votes in. Visitors Centre has been very popular. I think that's our front runner right now. Also probably closely followed by volunteers. The volunteers are breathing down the visitor centre neck, and we had a lot of love for Anna Vito as well, who is back in the newsroom next week, folks, I believe, from Monday. Well done to those of you getting the right answer for our cryptic clue. Kerry. Kerry, you're on the road to Queensland. That's a long drive. Thanks for taking us with you, Kerry. You've got the right answer. Suzanne 2604 has guessed the character Grump from How to Train Your Dragon. An excellent film, Suzanne. It's not the right answer today, though. Jenny, you've got it. A different Suzanne, Suzanne 2620, says, I wandered down a couple of garden paths before coming back to... I can't say it because it's the right answer. Well done, Suzanne. You've got it. So does Wendy from Gordon. Alison in Yarralumla, you've got it too. I've got a guess here for Jack Black. The answer is not Jack Black, but I can see how you got there, because he does star in The Holiday alongside a woman who is in the franchise that we are discussing in the Cryptic Clue today. So it's not Jack Black, but I understand how he might have bum-steered you. Well done, CJ in Ainsley and Beck from Benython as well with the right answer. Now, yesterday, if you were listening to the morning show, we spoke to Kids Helpline about the fact that the number of young Australians needing immediate help is on the rise, and Australian children are often hitting a crisis point before reaching out for help. It's very fortunate that this weekend there is a free workshop being held in Canberra for anyone who wants to attend, who wants to feel a little bit more prepared to recognise the warning signs of someone in their life who might be struggling with their mental health. Michelle Dixon is the head of projects and workshops for this group, which is called Roses in the Ocean. Good morning, Michelle. Welcome.
2: Good morning.
0: Can you tell me a little bit about Roses in the Ocean? What do you do?
2: Sure. So Roses in the Ocean are a not-for-profit national organisation, and we are really trying to represent the voices of people of lived experience within suicide prevention. And we also offer services that support people who may be in crisis or caring for somebody in crisis or somebody who may have even lost a loved one to suicide. And we also do quite a bit of work in terms of working with government.

0: around including the voices of people with lived experience in reform.
1: Wonderful. Yeah, I think a lot of people are aware that, you know, there's so many people struggling with mental health and we don't always know how to have these conversations. We've maybe been getting better at it. We've been getting better at asking the questions, but knowing what to say as a follow-up question, I think, can be really difficult. And that's what you're trying to help people with, Michelle. And you're trying to help everyday people, not just people who work in this space, absolutely anyone.
0: Absolutely. Suicide prevention really counts on the whole community coming together. We know that around half the people who take their own lives actually don't reach out to any formal support services within the 12 months prior to their death. And so people in community that might just see a sign is really important. And our workshop really is all about helping to increase the confidence that if you did ask somebody were they experiencing thoughts of suicide and they said yes, that you would be able to just

0: And the thing is, sometimes you might actually ask somebody and they're not in a, actually in that point of crisis at the moment. Maybe they've had a rough time, and understandably, due to whatever's happening in their life, they're not traveling so well, but they might not be experiencing thoughts of suicide. But let's just say, you know, quite often a number of things can go wrong in people's lives, and, you know, maybe something else makes the situation worse. They still know you're a safe person to talk to if you've asked that question before.
1: You said it's a lot about making sure that we don't panic, you know, about having these types of conversations. It's really hard to do, isn't it? Because if someone tells you that they're struggling or they're thinking about suicide, that is your intuition, isn't it? To panic, to worry about them.
0: It is, it is. And to maybe feel a sense of, you know, weight or responsibility for that person. But we know that really, people who are feeling that way often are feeling very isolated and disconnected, and that simply somebody caring, somebody appreciating that they're there, can make a big difference. The other thing that makes a really big difference is speaking to somebody who has perhaps been where they are. And that's where a lot of our services rely on volunteers that have had their own lived experience of suicide. And then that can be a very important connection point for somebody outside of other clinical supports.
1: My guest is Michelle Dixon, Head of Projects and Workshops for Roses in the Ocean. They are running some of these workshops in Canberra this weekend. They're totally free workshops, and they're designed to help anybody in the community who wants to feel a little bit more prepared to recognise the warning signs and respond safely when someone in your life is struggling with mental health problems. Michelle, tell me a little bit about the workshops that you'll be running this weekend.
0: So the workshops run for 4.5 hours, and they are really designed to help people confidently recognise and respond to suicide. So they're designed to really increase confidence, know how to have a conversation. We also discuss some of the commonly held myths and beliefs that may not be true. And we look at just really practical ways that you could support somebody that you are worried about in your life, or even somebody who's recently lost somebody to suicide.
1: What are some of the myths? Do you think you could tell us briefly now what they are?
0: Yeah, sure. Look, I mean, some people think that speaking about suicide would give somebody the idea if they hadn't already been thinking about it. But we know that that's not the case at all, and that's simply raising it can be a big relief, because it can actually be a really hard thing for people to say. And we know that there are, I think, maybe even particularly in an area like Canberra, where you maybe have a higher concentration of people that might work in government jobs or work in defence, people can be really concerned about disclosing something like that due to a lot of the stigma that exists, or possible impacts on their employment.
1: Yeah, really good point, Michelle. Thank you so much for bringing these workshops to Canberra. If you need a little bit more information, if you're interested in attending, just send us a text to 0467 922 666 and we can forward you the details that you need. Michelle, thanks again for your time this morning.
0: Thanks so much for having us.
1: Michelle Dixon there is Head of Projects and Workshops for Roses in the Ocean. If you or someone that you know is struggling, Lifeline is available 24 hours a day on 13 11 14. If it's an emergency, call 000. Otherwise, Lifeline is one of the excellent resources, 13 11 14. We're almost upon the 10 o'clock news. On the other side, I've got a great new episode of Tea for Two for you, featuring sisters Vicar and Linda Bull. They've just released their 9th studio album. It's a wonderful chat. I'm sure you're going to enjoy it. It's 10 o'clock.
2: Canberra Grandstand.
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5: Good morning, Robert Baird with ABC News. ACT Senator David Pocock says he's been approached by fellow independents Allegra Spender and Zali Steggall to join their new political party. The Sydney MPs have launched Community Strong Australia, describing it as a centrist alternative to the major parties. They suggest that other so-called teals may join in the future, but Senator Pocock says he's had a mixed reaction to the idea from Canberrans.
6: So I'm technically the leader of my own party. Clearly that was just...